0: Being the wife of a stormy baseball manager doesn't seem to have changed you very much. You still have that fresh, lovely, scrubbed look.
1: Why shouldn't I look scrubbed? Every time we have an argument, Leo sends me to the showers.
2: Wait a minute, Mrs. DeRozier. Tallulah will start believing we do nothing but argue.
0: Oh, no, I won't. You make a wonderful couple, darlings. Especially you, Lorraine. I know so well. You two will stick together through fair weather and foul.
2: Foul? What do you mean, you knucklehead? That ball was fair by a mile.
1: Come on, Leo, before you get thrown out of the program. Come on. I'll make you a nice bowl of that breakfast of champions.
2: Oh, I don't want that stuff again. I ate it all last year, and look where we finished.
3: Hello, Miss Bankhead.
0: Oh, hello, Portland Harper.
3: I'm on your program today, Miss Bankhead.
0: Yes, I know.
3: Well, I don't have anything to say for 10 more pages.
0: So what are you doing here now, darling?
3: I just thought I'd tell you I was here so you won't be surprised when I show up later.
0: Well, I'll try not to be, darling. Thanks for the warning. People wandering in and out, no discipline. And now, ladies and gentlemen, we hear a bright, gay marching tune from a show which had a 3-year run and is now back again on Broadway. The song, The New Asmolean Marching Society and Students Conservatory Band. And the show, of course, Where's Charlie? Now, Meredith Wilson, his Big Show Oxford Chorus, if you please.

Meredith, darling, that was just the pick-me-up I needed. Thanks for the lift. And here we come now to another lift. 2 weeks ago, ladies and gentlemen, our program was graced with the presence of a brilliant young actress who entertained us with an excerpt from her Columbia picture, Born Yesterday, in which she starred with Broderick Crawford and William Holden. She was such a success on our show, we invited her back to do another scene from that hit picture. And here she is, Miss Judy Holliday in Born Yesterday.

0: Born Yesterday is the story of a wealthy junkman, Harry Brock, his dumb but beautiful girlfriend, Billy Dawn, and the young Washington newspaper man, Paul Verrill, hired by Brock to give Billy an education. Well, our scene opens in the living room of Brock's expensive Washington hotel apartment. Billy is having her education furthered by a more than conscientious Paul.
1: You think I'm getting smarter, Paul?
2: Certainly. Now, let's see. Who said this? The proper study of mankind is man.
1: I don't know.
2: You should.
1: Why?
2: I told you.
1: I forgot.
2: It was Pope.
1: The Pope?
2: No, not the Pope. Alexander Pope.
1: The proper study of...
2: mankind is man.
1: Mankind is man. Of course, that means women, too.
2: Yes.
1: Yes, I know. I've been studying different mankind lately, like the ones you told me, Thomas Jefferson last week and this week, Tom Paine. And all by myself, I got to thinking about Harry Brock. He works so hard to get what he wants, for instance. But he doesn't know what he wants.
2: More of what he's got, probably.
1: Money.
2: Money. More people to push around. Money.
1: Oh, he's not so bad as you think he is.
3: I've been looking for you, too.
2: Hello, Harry. We were just talking about you.
3: Yeah? Well, that ain't what I pay you for. Billy knows enough about me now. Too much, in fact. Well, go right ahead. Smarten her up. Excuse me while I take my shoes off.
2: All right, Billy. What did you find out about Tom Paine?
1: Oh, he was quite a fella.
2: Where was he born? You remember?
1: Yeah. London. England. Someplace like that.
3: What do you mean, London or England? It's the same thing.
1: It is?
3: London isn't England. It's a city, London. England's a whole country.
1: I forgot.
3: Boy, oh boy, Verrill, you got some patience.
2: Take it easy.
3: How can anybody get so dumb?
2: We all can't know everything, Harry.
1: Who's Tom Paine, for instance?
3: What?
1: You heard me, Tom Paine.
3: What do I care who he is?
1: I know.
3: If you're so smart, who is Rabbit Moranville?
1: Who?
3: Rabbit Moranville.
1: I didn't know any rabbits.
2: Rabbit Moranville, he's a baseball player. He used to play shortstop for the Braves, didn't he?
3: What are you, some kind of a genius?
2: No.
3: I hire and fire geniuses every day. Who's Willie Hopp?
2: National billiard champion, and it's pronounced Hoppy.
3: That's what I said. Anyways, I didn't ask you, I asked her.
2: All right, Billy, shall we go on with Tom Paine?
3: Now, hold the phone. What's a peninsula?
1: Ish!
3: Don't give me that shh! You think you know so much? What's a peninsula?
2: It's a kind of a...
3: Not you.
1: It's that new medicine.
3: It is not.
1: What then?
3: It's a body of land surrounded on three sides by water.
1: So what's that to know?
3: So what's this Sam Paine to know?
1: Some difference between Tom Paine and Sam Paine. Tom Paine practically started this whole country.
3: You mean he's dead?
1: Of course.
3: Hey, Farrell, what do you mean learning about dead people? I just want to know how to act with live people.
2: Education's pretty hard to control, Harry. One thing leads to...
3: Work on her, will you, not me?
2: No extra charge.
3: I don't need nothing you can tell me. You know, the more I see you, I don't like you as much. But Jumbo's got no place, you're pretty fresh. You better watch out, I got an eye on you.
2: All right, let's both watch out.
3: If I want, I could knock your block off if I wanted.
2: Yes, I know.
3: All right, then. Just go ahead and do what you're supposed to, and that's all.
2: We'll stop for now.
3: No, go ahead. I want to see how you do it.
2: Not just now, if you don't mind. I've got to go lie down. You don't realize how hard I work.
1: Ha ha, some joke.
3: $200 a week and I can't even watch. Yo, London or England, why don't you give up?
1: You know something?
3: What?
1: You're not such a big shot. I used to think so. No more. All through history, there's been bigger men than you and better. Now, too.
3: Name one.
1: My father.
3: $25 a week. Now, listen, cutie, don't get nervous just because you read a book. You're as dumb as you ever was.
1: You think so,
3: yeah,
1: huh?
3: Yeah, sure. But I don't mind. You know why? Because you're the greatest...
1: Oh, leave me alone, Harry.
3: Come here.
1: No.
3: What's the matter? You crazy or something?
1: Maybe. I just know I hate my life. There's a better kind. I know it. If you read some of these books, you know it, too.
3: I suppose you figure you've been better off with that lousy saxophone player.
1: At least he was honest.
3: He was a dime a dozen chump.
1: He worked for a living, that's one thing.
3: I work. I've been working since I was 12 years old. Nobody ever give me nothing.
1: If a man goes and robs a house, that's work, too.
3: I never robbed a house. What do you think you're talking about?
1: You can...

0: picked you up out of the gutter, I can throw you back there, too. You never had a decent meal before you met me.
1: Yeah, but I had to have it with you. You eat terrible. You got no manners. Picking your shoes off all the time, that's another thing. You're picking your teeth. You're just not cool.
0: I'm as close as you are.
1: And that cheap perfume you put on your stuff.
0: Cheap? I don't know nothing cheap. Except you.
1: You don't own me. Nobody can own anybody. There's a law says.
0: Don't tell me about the law. If I was scared of the law, I wouldn't be where I am.
1: Where are you?
0: All right. You talked enough. If you don't like it, here, beat it. Go on. You'll be back. Hey. Where you going?
1: Would you do me a favor, Harry?
0: What?
1: Drop dead.

0: Judy. Judy Holliday, darling, how wonderful you are. And also thanks to Martin Blaine as Paul and Ralph Bell as Brock for a neat assist. Judy, come here, darling. I want to say something. I just want to say how great it is to have you on the program again. And all the other talented people who appear with us to make this a divine hour and a half. But I can hardly wait until Sunday rolls around each week.
1: He's so emotional about a radio program.
0: Well, of course I'm emotional. I just adore doing this program. The excitement, the suspense, the wonderment of watching the show unfold from its very inception until it becomes a living, breathing thing.
1: You'd be better off getting emotional about a living, breathing fella.
0: Darling, you don't seem to understand my point. I spend all my time here at the studio rehearsing, interviewing people, meeting the guests, checking the scripts. Well, I practically live right here at the studio.
1: You keep a neat studio. You should get married.
0: Married? I am married to my art, to the fella, to my career.
1: You should get a divorce and marry a fella.
0: I haven't time for marriage, darling. I have my radio work to think of. Radio is my life.
1: On a cold night, you can't warm your feet on the back of a microphone.
0: I'd like to show you how warm one of my feet is right now, sister.
1: What are you mad about? All I said is you should get married. Maybe you're doing something wrong.
0: I am doing nothing wrong.
1: Maybe you should. Look, in the first place, when you talk, your voice is too low.
0: I have always spoken this way.
1: Sure, that's why you're not married. You should talk a little higher. When a fella calls you up and a man answers, it's you, so he hangs up.
0: My voice is recognized all over the world.
1: Sure, you talk so loud they can hear you all over the world. Hey, where do you buy your clothes? That dress, for instance.
0: I buy my clothes at Hattie Carnegie.
1: I wouldn't mention it to a fella. Scare him off? Fella knows you go to Hattie Carnegie, you pay as high as 25 bucks for a dress. Goodbye, Charlie.
0: My dear woman, this dress happens to cost 725 bucks.
1: Now you're talking higher. And you ought to use makeup.
0: I am using makeup.
1: So don't. And you should use perfume. A fella likes to sniff around.
0: Judy, darling, I am not interested in these bloodhounds you seem to know so well.

0: I know a dentist. Would you like a dentist? Or maybe a druggist? How'd you like to be a pharmacist, mate?
1: This is preposterous, Judy. I have men throwing themselves at my feet all the time.
0: I know a chiropodist.
1: How corny can you get? Judy, where do you meet this sordid assortment of men?
0: It's easy. You go where men go. You shoot pool.
1: Like a Bengal lancer. Darling, I appreciate tremendously your trying to find a man for me. And I know you have a lot of little tricks up your sleeve that work very well for you. But as far as I'm concerned, I believe there's a man for every woman and a woman for every man. Now, nobody can improve on that.
0: So don't improve it. Just get in on it.
1: Judy, my dear, with all the restraint at my command and with the studied nonchalance acquired through years of training in the theater, I say to you calmly and dispassionately that your brazen intrusion on my private life have brought me to the end of my tether.
0: You have to go through all that just to say drop dead.
1: I'd rather change the subject.
2: Good evening, Tallulah.
1: Oh, a welcome change of subject. Ladies and gentlemen, a handsome and talented visitor from Hollywood, Mr. Robert Cummings. Oh, Bob, darling, it's so nice to have you on our program. What are you doing in New York?
2: Well, Tallulah, I left Hollywood to come here to...
1: Yes, I know. Do you remember the last time I saw you, darling? It was in Hollywood, the party Captain Hepburn. Do you remember Bob?
2: Well, as a matter of fact...
1: Oh, what a party that was, darling. Isn't Katie the loveliest woman you've ever known? I simply adore her, and the party that was one of the gayest I've ever attended. Will you ever forget that wonderful food and that lovely orchestra and those fabulous people?
0: Look how she's trying to get a fella. Tallulah, let him talk.
1: Oh, what were you saying, Bob, darling?
2: Me? Oh, nothing. I was just telling you about that lovely party at Katharine Hepburn's in Hollywood. Only it wasn't Katharine Hepburn. It was Katharine Cornell, and it was in New York.
1: Oh, no, darling. It was Katharine Hepburn.
2: Oh, I'm sorry, Tallulah, but I'm sure it was Katharine Cornell.
1: It was Katharine Hepburn. I will stake my reputation on it.
2: Well, that's a pretty small stake, but it was Katharine Cornell.
1: Oh, you infernal.
0: Tallulah, don't be such a boss. Let him win.
1: Oh, well, anyway, Bob, wherever it was, I remember you were the handsomest man there.
2: Oh, I wouldn't say that.
1: No, but you were, darling, really. I remember saying to everyone there, I said, Robert Cummings is the handsomest man at this party.
2: Oh, I wouldn't say that.
1: All right, darling, I won't.
0: Now she lets him win.
1: What did you say you were doing in New York, Bob?
2: Yeah, well, I came here to see some shows. Have you seen Guys and Dolls, Tallulah?
1: No, I haven't, but I hear it's simply wonderful, but I haven't been able to get any tickets. Have you?
2: Why, yes, I have two tickets. I'd love to take you, but the seats aren't together.
1: Oh, that's all right, darling. We can meet after the show.
2: Well, that'll be a little difficult. One ticket is for Monday and one's for Wednesday.
0: Tallulah, laugh at his jokes.
1: No!
0: Better don't laugh.
2: Excuse me, but who is this lovely young lady directing traffic here?
1: Oh, I'm terribly sorry, Bob. I thought you knew Judy Holliday.
2: Judy Holliday? Well, now, this is a thrill. I saw Bourne yesterday at least a half dozen times. What a magnificent performance you gave and what perfect casting. No one could possibly have played the part as well as you.
1: Oh, I don't know. I've been approached by several producers to do Bourne Yesterday in summer theaters.
2: No, really? What billing? Tallulah Bankhead in Bourne Yesteryear.
1: Dear boy.
0: You're losing him. You better mention your money.
2: Well, I guess I'll just be running along.
1: Oh, must you go, Bob? But I want to talk to you, darling.
2: No, I'll see you later, darling. So long.
0: I'll see you later. The kiss of death. Tallulah, you're the slowest work I ever saw.
1: Well, Judy, what could I have done?
0: Lots of things. You could have dropped your handkerchief. You could have tried to look taller. You could have fainted.
1: Well, Judy, I've been trying to tell you for half an hour that I'm not interested. And besides, Robert Cummings happens to be a married man with a wife and family.
0: See how slow you are.
1: I am not interested in your underhanded methods of getting men.
0: Why not? All is fair in love and war.
3: Fair? What do you mean fair? Well, that boy was...
2: foul by a mob.
3: Leo, come back here.

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Now it's time for me to ring my chimes. 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

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you Bing Crosby and Bob Hope, by the makers of Anacin for fast relief from the pain of headache, neuritis, and neuralgia, and by RCA Victor, world leader in radio, first in recorded music, first in television. The big stars in this program are Fred Allen, Robert Cummings, Lorraine Day, Jimmy Durante, Leo DeRocher, Portman Hoffa, Judy Holliday, Frankie Lane, Jane Pickens, Meredith Wilson and his Big Show Orchestra and Chorus, and every week, your hostess, the glamorous, unpredictable Tallulah Bankhead.

0: Well, darlings, it's amazing how the big show has caught on. Now, this week, there's a lovely article in Red Book and in Look magazine, a tremendous layout of photographs. And you should read some of the wonderful things they say. Well, I hope you won't think, darlings, that I'm being immodest or boasting, but I simply must quote one of the entrancing things they write about me. Well, here it is. Now, here's what it says. Tallulah is about as sweet and sentimental as a third rail. Well, now, that really captures the true me, which so few people understand. Sweet and sentimental. I wonder what a third rail is.
1: A third rail, Tallulah, is like a third vice president of a radio network. It's dangerous to cross him.
0: Well, Alan.
1: If he's alive.
0: It's nice to see you again, darling.
1: Thank you.
0: Oh, didn't I just read your name in Reader's Digest? You were discovering antihistamine or taking it or something.
1: No. The only thing I've taken recently, Tallulah, is a new job.
0: Oh, I'm so happy for you. I could exult.
1: I'll wait.
0: Are you back in radio?
1: No.
0: Ad-lib again, dear. I didn't hear it.
1: No, I'm... I'm not in radio, Tallulah. I'm in the theater at Lowe's 342nd Street.
0: Well, I must come up and see you sometime, darling. I adore vaudeville.
1: It's on the west side. I mean, if you're coming up in the character. You adore vaudeville? Well, I'm not exactly in vaudeville. I used to be in vaudeville with a partner. My partner would shoot himself out of a cannon. And he used to drink a lot. Well, one night he was loaded and the cannon wasn't. And he went off with a bang and the act split up. And from then on, I was through with acting.
0: But, darling, you just said that you were in the theater.
1: Well, I'm a junior executive.
0: What is a junior executive?
1: Well, a junior executive in a movie theater is a man who wears a tuxedo in the daytime and has the key to the cigarette machine. Oh, Tallulah, I wish you were there when I was hired. I was kneeling on the floor in the manager's office. The manager, a Mr. Robert Cummings, placed his hand on my shoulder after brushing aside the dandruff and said,
2: Alan, you are getting this job because you have talent, you have personality, you have savoir-faire, and you happen to be married to my sister.
1: Yes, sir.
2: This theater has the finest marquee, the finest lobby, the finest orchestra, the finest loges, the finest...
1: Pictures?
2: Please, Alan, no defeatist talk.
1: Oh, I'm sorry, sir, I'm sorry.
2: Repeat after me. Movies are better than ever.
1: Movies are better than ever.
2: Again.
1: Movies are better than ever.
2: Again.
1: Movies are better... Say, how long shall I keep repeating it, sir?
2: Until they are.
1: This is going to be a lifetime job, sir.
2: But that all depends.
1: Yes, sir.
2: Alan, every picture theater is fully staffed.
1: Yes, sir.
2: Today, I am creating a position never before known in a motion picture theater.
1: For me?
2: Yes, Alan. You will be our up-to man. Congratulations.
1: Well, Tallulah, that's how I got the job.
0: But, Fred, tell me, what is an up-to man?
1: Well, I stand in the lobby, you see, and when people rush in late, I tell them what has happened in the picture up to the time they come in.
0: Well, I'd like to see how that service works sometimes.
1: Well, it's really very simple. I just stand in the lobby wearing a yellow swallowtail coat and seersucker spats. And sooner or later, I hear a voice say...
3: Pardon me. Has the picture started?
1: Oh, you're Portland, aren't you? Yes, the feature has been on for 10 minutes.
3: What picture is it?
1: Sunset Boulevard, starring Gloria Swanson, William Holden, and Eric von Stroheim. Now, I'll tell you what you've missed up to now. As the picture starts, you see a body floating face down in a swimming pool.
3: Oh, it said in Luella Parsons' column, that body got the Academy Award for being the best corpse for 1950.
1: Yes, it was the best corpse. I heard that. I read that the actor who played the body floating in the pool is making personal appearances now. He comes out on the stage and lies down flat on his face so people will recognize him from the picture. If they don't get it right away, he drips a little as he's lying.
3: But what else happened? happens in Sunset Boulevard?
1: Well, they fish the body out of the pool and send for a specialist. You know what a specialist is.
3: Oh, a specialist is a doctor who has trained all his patients to be sick only during office hours.
1: That's true. That's a specialist. Say, I think you'd better go in, Portland, before your popcorn cools off.
3: Well, I hope this picture's better than that Western picture you had last week.
1: Well, I wasn't working here last week. I was picketing outside. I missed the picture. I'm inside this week working.
3: Are you lucky?
1: Really?
3: As the picture starts,
1: yeah.
3: Robert Mitchum is a little boy whose parents are killed.
1: Yeah.
3: And he lives with Marjorie Main and her two children, who later grow up to be Teresa Wright and introducing John Rodney.
1: Introducing John Rodney? You mean this is his first picture?
3: Yes. Well, war is declared against the Indians.
1: Yeah.
3: And Robert Mitchum goes to fight Sitting Bull and his standing army.
1: What happens to introducing John Rodney?
3: Oh, introducing doesn't go.
1: Oh, introducing doesn't go, huh? Well, does the picture have a happy ending?
3: Oh, yes. Introducing gets killed.
1: Well, that was a short introduction, wasn't it?
3: Robert Mitchum and Teresa Wright get married.
1: Yeah.
3: And Sitting Bull is in the hospital in an oxygen wigwam.
1: Oh, an oxygen wigwam for sick Indians. You didn't like this picture, eh?
3: I wouldn't even like it when they showed it on television.
1: Well, it'll be another week or so.
3: I like most Westerns.
1: Yeah?
3: Because I like to ride horseback.
1: Oh, you ride horseback, do you?
3: Oh, I always ride side saddle.
1: Well, why side saddle?
3: That way, I save a little place where I can sit down the next day.
1: Well, Tallulah, you see, that's how it goes in the lobby.
0: Oh, darling, it must be ghastly standing around the lobby all day explaining about that dead body floating in the swimming pool.
1: Face down, too. Well, I'm the up-to man, and I have a job to do. An up-to man has other problems, Tallulah. You know, when the theater's crowded and the ushers are busy, sometimes I hear this.
4: Hey, buddy, my name is DeRocher, and this is my wife. How about two seats together?
1: Well, I'm sorry, Mr. DeRocher. I have two seats, but they're not together.
4: All right, honey. If we're not going to sit together, split the Hershey bar and give me my hat.
5: You and your big, fat Hershey bar. You're impossible.
4: Go ahead. Say it. Say you hate me.
5: I won't say I hate you, but my admiration for you is under control.
1: Now, folks, please, no fighting in the lobby,
5: Who's
1: please.
5: Who's fighting?
1: Well, you two are twitting each other, and twitting invariably leads to fisticuffs.
4: There is an old saying, five lady fingers do not make a fist.
5: Go ahead, Leo. Shake the battery out of his flashlight.
1: Now, just a minute. With that tux... With that tuxedo, you'll have to go on the balcony. Mr. DeRocher, don't you dare strike.
4: Strike! I am Mita. That was right over the plate.
1: Well, that gives you an idea, Tallulah.
0: Oh, Fred, those troublesome types must fray your nerves, darling.
1: Well, what can I do? I'm employed. I just have to stand there and take it.
0: But it's dark in those theaters. Can't you step on their feet or back them into the drinking fountain to dampen their ardor or something?
1: Oh, it's aggravating. Yesterday I was standing there and I heard someone say...
6: Cadet! Could you help me right away, please? It's urgent. My name is Judy Holliday.
1: Well, what's wrong, Miss Holliday?
6: Well, I lost my son. He's a boy.
1: What does your little boy look like?
6: Oh, well, he's 6 years old, and he sucked a lollipop.
1: Well, how could you lose a boy 6 years old?
6: It's possible. I did it.
1: I see.
6: He was sitting in the next seat.
1: Yes.
6: And when Sunset Boulevard started, I seen the body floating in the swimming pool. I fainted. I'm a very heavy fainter.
1: Oh, you... The one with the thud didn't bring you to when you heard the... Well, when you came to...
6: Eric von Stroheim was on the screen. My little boy was gone. Also the lollipop.
1: Well, I'll page the little boy. What's his name?
6: I don't know.
1: You don't know your own child's name?
6: Well, he's crazy for movie stars. Every week he takes the name of one of the stars in the picture he's seeing.
1: Oh, very well, madam. I'll page him. Eric von Stroheim, your mother wants you. Paging Eric von Stroheim. Your mother's looking for you. Eric von Stroheim. Well, I'm sorry, madam. He doesn't answer.
6: Hey, that usher in the next aisle is pointing at you.
1: Oh, I'll see what he wants. Yes, Cuthbert.
6: My poor little boy is lost. My dog. My angel. When I find him, I'll kill him.
1: Madam, I think we have a clue. A little boy walked up to the usher in the next aisle and said, "Got a message for Gloria Swanson?"
6: That's my little boy. Gloria! Gloria Swanson!
1: Well, Tallulah, as an up-to man, that's what I've been going through.
0: Oh, Fred, you'd better give up your job in that movie theater. With all those mad people around, you won't be safe.
7: Safe? He was out of my... What do you mean, safe?
0: Leo, please! And now, ladies and gentlemen, welcome back to two favorites of ours, Bob Hope and Bing Crosby.
8: Say, Bing, you got a minute?
9: Oh, sure, Bob. I got all the time in the world.
8: Don't tell me you own that, too.
9: Oh, never mind that stuff. Get to work, will
8: you? Okay. Folks, better-tasting Chesterfield is the only cigarette that combines for you mildness with no unpleasant aftertaste. And you can prove that yourself. Just make our mildness test. Buy Chesterfields, then open them and enjoy that milder, mellow aroma. Now light one up, and you'll know Chesterfield's milder because it smokes milder. And Chesterfield leaves no unpleasant aftertaste. That fact has been confirmed by the country's first and only cigarette taste panel.
9: Yes, mildness and no unpleasant aftertaste are what you and I and every smoker want.
8: Hurry up, Dad. Here comes the music.
10: Chesterfield, Chesterfield always takes first place. That milder, mild tobacco never leaves an aftertaste. So open a pack, give them a smell, then you'll smoke them.
0: And now, darlings, a return engagement on the big show of a lovable man with a divine voice. Frankie Lane singing the title song from his latest Columbia picture, Sunny Side of the Street.
11: Grab your coat and get your hat. Leave your worries on the doorstep. Just direct your feet over to sunny side of the street. Can't you hear pit-a-pat? All happy tune is your step. Life can be so sweet on the sunny side of the street. Now I used to walk around in the shade with all those blues on parade. But now I'm not afraid, 'cause I'm a rover who has crossed over. If I never have a cent, gonna be rich as Rockefeller. Gold dust at my feet,

0: Thanks, Frankie, darling. That just happens to be one of my very favorites. Now, don't run along, sweetie. I want to ask you something about some records I made a few weeks ago. Oh, by the way, I hear you make records, too.
1: Oh, I've made a couple or three, Tallulah.
0: My records are selling very well.
1: Yeah? How many records have you sold?
0: Well, counting the one I hope to sell you tonight, darling, 59.
1: 59? Is that all you sold?
0: Well, my record's only been out 12 weeks. They sent me a copy of the popularity poll of last week's recordings, and mine is already 412. But it's only one behind Ajax, the foaming cleanser.
1: Well, it's really getting up there by creeps and bounds, isn't it?
0: Oh, yes, because not only are people enjoying playing the record, but it also makes a charming cocktail tray.
1: That's a very novel idea. What is the recording, Tallulah?
0: Well, on one side, it's I'll Be Seeing You, and on the other side, it's You Go to My Head.
1: That must be the side you serve the cocktails on.
0: With the drinks I serve, darling, I'll be seeing you as the better side.
1: In which case, I would probably be seeing two of you. You know, I never thought of doing that with our records. Is yours the unbreakable record or the breakable kind?
0: Well, for some strange, peculiar reason, everybody insists on mine being the breakable kind. What kind are your records, Frankie?
1: Well, we sell all kinds, you know.
0: Oh, how many have you sold?
1: Well, when we made Mule Train, it sold over a million.
0: Over a million?
1: That's right.
0: Oh, well, you must be selling them to strangers. Well, of course.

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And here now, ladies and gentlemen, one of the greatest singing actresses of the American theater, a young lady who is as heavenly to look upon as she is to listen to, the talented Miss Jane Pickens. Jane has brought to us a wonderful novelty. She is first going to sing I Can't Give You Anything But Love, as it was originally written, and then sing it as it might have been written by the operatic composer Richard Wagner. Miss Jane Pickens.

0: Thank you, Jane Pickens. That was pretty good. And now let's get on to our next portion
1: Just a minute, Tallulah. Just a minute.
0: Yes, Fred.
1: Now, I happened to hear that, your reaction to Jane's song. That was pretty good, Jane Pickens, and that quick brush off. I think I know what fomented. Fomented the...
0: Horses by your own petard, Nespar.
1: I didn't know there was a petard on the premises. As long as you had one, I thought I might as well use it. But I think I know what fomented this attitude of simulated pique, I might say. Tallulah, do you remember a Broadway play called The Little Foxes in which you starred?
0: I do.
1: And you, Miss Pickens, do you remember they made a musical play of The Little Foxes and they called it Regina and you sang the Tallulah Bankhead role?
2: I do.
1: I now pronounce you Jake LaMotta and Sugar Ray Robinson. Now, girls, you know the NBC rules. I want to see a good dirty fight, no punches barred. And may the most vitriolic participant emerge victorious. Now shake adjectives and come out scratching.
0: I don't know what he's talking about, Jane.
2: Neither do I, Tallulah.
0: We've always been very friendly, haven't we, darling?
2: Of course, my sweet.
0: Well, as a matter of fact, I saw you dining at the Stork Club just two or three times last week, and I nodded at you, but you didn't see me.
2: Yes, I know.
0: Trying to start an argument between us just because I starred in a play that ran over a year on Broadway and you in the musical version that ran a pitiful 7 weeks.
2: We had a lot to overcome, dear. You were associated with the play so long, people were staying away because they thought you were doing the singing.
0: Darling, when I was a little child living down on my plantation, my family spent a fortune cultivating my voice.
2: They should have planted taters, and they should have planted cotton.
0: Janie, didn't you once do a singing sister act, honey?
2: Yes, I used to sing with my sister Patty and...
0: Patty, of course, and which one were you, darling, Maxine or Laverne?
2: You're thinking of the Andrews sisters, Tallulah.
0: At a time like this, why not?
2: Tallulah, didn't I see you on television last night? Or is something wrong with my set?
0: I wouldn't be seen in your set.
2: Touché, sugar.
0: Sugar? Did you say sugar, sugar? Where are you from?
2: Oh, honey, I'm from Georgia.
0: Well, Sister Pickens, I'm from Alabama.
2: I know, honey, child. And I was wondering how you'd let that Yankee Allen come between us two Southern belles.
0: Why, Allen's just nothing but an old carpetbagger.
2: Of course he isn't. I can see the bags under his eyes from here.
0: And, honey, child, if you look closer, you can see the carpet still rolled up in him.
2: Imagine trying to start an argument between us. Why, Tallulah, you know I wish you all the things you wish for me.
0: How dare you!

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1: Well, darling, in just a moment, we'll have our beloved Jimmy Durante with us. Also, Bob Cummings and I are going to do a scene from Private Lives. And Judy Holliday's coming back. But first, Ed Herlihy would like to say
0: that this portion of the program was brought to you by Chesterfield, the cigarette that has for you mildness with no unpleasant aftertaste. The best cigarette for you to smoke. By the makers of Anacin, for fast relief from pain of headache, neuritis, and neuralgia. And by RCA Victor, world leader in radio, first in recorded music, first in television. Now, Tallulah, if you'll ring your chimes.
1: I'd love to, Ed. This, darling, is NBC, the National Broadcasting Company.
0: This is the big show, and Tallulah is about to have a tête-à-tête with a handsome, dapper, debonair young man about town.
2: I resemble that remark.
1: Jimmy Durante. Jimmy, my pet, how do you do it? How do you manage to do so many things and still look so healthy?
2: Well, Tallulah, I'll tell you. I've been reading a book, Look Younger, Live Longer.
1: You mean you've actually been eating wheat germs, blackstrap molasses, and yogurt?
2: Yep, that's all I've been eating. It don't make you live longer. It just seems longer.
1: Well, that's very helpful food, Jimmy. It sticks to your ribs.
2: Yeah, but on the outside.
1: And very becoming, Jimmy. Now, how did you get started on this health diet? Did a doctor tell you to watch what you eat?
2: In them cafeterias where I go, you gotta watch what you eat or somebody else will be eating it.
1: Well, now, Jimmy, tell me some more about that Look Younger, Live Longer book. Does it really work?
2: Does it work? A friend of mine ate that stuff for 3 weeks, and when he died, he looked like a kid.
1: Well, that diet has certainly done wonders for you, my darling.
2: Oh, it ain't only the diet, Chalou. I also take deep breathing. I inhale a long, deep breath through my nose, using only one nostril, of course. Other people gotta breathe, too. Then I go to my doctor and he gives me a shot of vitamin.
1: A vitamin B1?
2: I'm way past B1. I'm smart. Last year I was up to B12. Then I graduated to B24. That made me feel twice as good. And when he gave me a B29, boy, I was really flying. Oh, I got more. And just before dinner, I takes a short stroll through Central Park as a pick-me-up. And wherever I go, it seems like there's always a girl to pick me up.
1: Oh, well, naturally, darling.
2: Naturally, for suit. Now somewhere there's a fly in everyone's ointment. but mine seems much more serious than the rest. My romantic life with girls has been a disappointment, and folks, I've got to get it off my chest. I know some guys make an impression giving girls a limousine, but with me it's not so easy. Let me tell you what I mean. My girlfriends don't want my money. All they're after is me.

Folks, I really got a problem, and it's getting pretty serious. How can one man have so much and conceal it so well? Why, only the other day, Rita Hayworth offered me $1,000 for a lock of my hair. Betty Grable offered me $3,000 for a lock of my hair. Greer Garson offered me $5,000 for a lock of my hair. What a dilemma. Just when I can make a fortune, I run out of merchandise.

Jimmy, Jimmy, darling, we'll all live longer and look younger as long as we have you and your songs around. And now, darlings, I can throw away my script, because we are going to do for you now an excerpt from a Noel Coward play I had the pleasure of doing a few years ago. I refer, of course, to Private Lives. The only part of my private life I don't mind making public. And here to appear in it with me is Robert Cummings.

Private Lives is the story of two newlywed couples honeymooning in France. A capricious fate has guided them to adjoining suites in the same hotel. On one terrace overlooking the sea, nostalgic with memories induced by a certain song, sits one bride, Amanda Prenn. On the adjoining terrace, equally affected by the song, sits one bridegroom, Elliot Chase. Perhaps the song reminds them that not so very long ago, they were married to each other.

0: Oh, no, it couldn't be.
1: Thoughtful of them to have played that, wasn't it?
0: What are you doing here?
1: I'm on my honeymoon.
0: How interesting, so am I.
1: I hope you're enjoying it.
0: It hasn't started yet.
1: Neither has mine.
0: Oh, no.
1: I can't help but feel that this is a little unfortunate.
0: Are you happy?
1: Perfectly.
0: Good. That's all right then, isn't it?
1: Are you?
0: Ecstatically.
1: I'm delighted to hear it.
0: Well?
1: Oh, for goodness sake, give me a cigarette.
0: Oh, of course.
1: Oh, what are we to do?
0: I don't know.
1: I wonder whose yacht that is.
0: The Duke of Westminster, I expect. It always is.
1: I wish I were on it.
0: I wish you were, too.
1: There's no need to be nasty.
0: Yes, there is every need. I've never in my life felt a greater urge to be nasty.
1: And you've had some urges in your time, haven't you?
0: If you start bickering with me, Amanda, I swear I'll throw you over the edge.
1: Oh, try it, that's all. Just try.
0: You've upset everything, as usual.
1: I've upset everything. What about you?
0: Ever since the first moment I was unlucky enough to set eyes on you, my life has been insupportable.
1: Oh, do shut up. There's no sense in going on like that.
0: Nothing's any use. There's no escape, ever.
1: Don't be melodramatic.
0: You want a cocktail? There are two here.
1: There are two here, too.
0: Well, let's have my two first.
1: Shall we get roaring, screaming drunk?
0: Oh, I don't think that would help. We did it once before. It was a dismal failure.
1: It was lovely in the beginning.
0: You have an immoral memory, Amanda. Here's to you.
1: I tried to get away. The moment after I'd seen you, but he wouldn't budge.
0: What's his name?
1: Victor Prynne. Hmm.
0: To Mr. and Mrs. Victor Prynne. Mine wouldn't budge either.
1: What's her name?
0: Sybil.
1: To Mr. and Mrs. Elliot Chase. Heaven pity the poor girl. What's she like?
0: Fair, very pretty. Oh, plays the piano beautifully.
1: Very comforting.
0: How's yours?
1: I'd rather not discuss it.
0: Well, it doesn't really matter. He'll probably come popping out here in a minute, and I shall see for myself. Does he know I'm here?
1: Oh, yes, I told him.
0: Well, that's going to make things a whole lot easier.
1: Oh, you needn't be frightened. He won't hurt you.
0: If he comes near me, I'll scream the place down.
1: Does Sybil know I'm here?
0: Oh, no. I pretended I had a presentiment. I tried terribly hard to persuade her to leave for Paris.
1: I tried, too. It's lucky we didn't both succeed, isn't it? Otherwise, we should probably all have joined up in Rouen or somewhere.
0: Yes, in some frowsy little hotel.
1: No, that would have been much, much worse. Yes,
0: I can see us all now sailing down in the morning for an early start.
1: Oh, lovely, lovely. Yes. Oh, dear. What's happened to yours?
0: Oh, didn't you hear her screaming? She's downstairs in the dining room, I think.
1: Mine's being grand in the bar.
0: It's really awfully difficult.
1: Have you known her long?
0: Oh, about 4 months. We met at a house party in Norfolk.
1: Very flat, Norfolk.
0: How old is dear Victor?
1: 34, 35. And Sybil?
0: Well, I blush to tell you, only 23.
1: No! You've gone a mucker, all right.
0: I shall reserve my opinion of your choice until I have met dear Victor.
1: I wish you wouldn't keep on calling him dear Victor. It's extremely irritating.
0: That's how I see him. Dumpy and fair and very considerate with glasses. Dear Victor.
1: As I said before, I would rather not discuss it. At least I have good taste enough to refrain from making cheap jibes at Sybil.
0: You said Norfolk was flat.
1: That was no reflection on her. Unless she made it flatter.
0: Your voice takes on an acid quality whenever you mention her name.
1: Oh, I shall never mention it again.
0: Good. And I'll keep off Victor.
1: Thank you.
0: Nasty, insistent little tune.
1: Extraordinary how potent cheap music is.
0: What exactly are you remembering at the moment?
1: The Palazzolo skating rink in the morning. Bright, strong sunlight. Everybody whirling around in vivid colors. And you kneeling down to put on my skates for me.
0: You'd fallen on your fanny a few moments before.
1: It was beastly of you to have laughed like that. I felt so humiliated.
0: Oh, poor darling.
1: You remember waking up in the morning, standing on the balcony, looking out across the valley?
0: Yes. Blue shadows on white snow. Cleanness beyond belief. High above everything in the world. How beautiful it was.
1: It's nice to think we had a few marvelous moments.
0: A few? Well, we had heaps, really. Only they slipped away into the background when one only thinks of the bad ones.
1: What fools we were to ruin it all. What utter, utter fools.
0: Do you feel that way, too?
1: Of course.
0: Oh, why did we?
1: The whole business was too much for us.
0: We were so ridiculously over in love.
1: Funny, wasn't it?
0: Horribly funny.
1: Selfishness, cruelty, hatred, possessiveness, petty jealousies. All those qualities came out in us just because we loved each other.
0: Well, perhaps they were there anyhow.
1: No, no. It's love that does it. The devil with love.
0: The devil with love.
1: And yet here we are, starting afresh with two quite different people. In love all over again, aren't we? Aren't we?
0: No.
1: Elliot.
0: We're not in love all over again, and you know it. Good night, Amanda.
1: Don't, Miss Elliot, come
0: I must go and find Sybil.
1: I must go and find Victor.
0: Well, why don't you?
1: I don't want to.
0: Oh, it's shameful, shameful of us. But I've never loved anyone else. Not even for an instant.
1: No, no, you mustn't, Elliot. Stop, you mustn't.
0: No, you love me too, don't you? There's no doubt about it anywhere, is there?
1: No, no doubt anywhere.
0: Well, you're looking very lovely tonight, you know. This moonlight. Your skin is clear and cool and your eyes are shining. You're growing lovelier and lovelier every second I look at you. You don't hold any mystery for me, darling. Do you mind? There isn't any of you that I don't know, remember, and want.
1: I'm glad, my sweet.
0: More than any desire anywhere, deep down in my deepest heart, I want you back again. Please.
1: Don't say no more. You're making me cry so desperately. Oh, darling, what now?
0: I don't know.
1: What now?
0: I'm utterly lost.
1: We must think quickly. Oh, quickly.
0: Yeah, well, escape.
1: Together?
0: Yes, of course. Now.
1: Oh, no, it would break Victor's heart.
0: Well, and Sybil's too, probably, but they're bound to suffer anyhow. Think of the torture we'd lead them to if we stayed. Infinitely worse than any cruelty in the world, pretending to love them and loving each other so desperately.
1: Oh, this is sheer raving madness. Something's happened to us. We're not sane. Where shall we go?
0: Yeah, Paris first. My car's in the garage already.
1: Oh, we're being so bad. So terribly bad. We shall suffer from this. I know we shall.
0: Well, it can't be helped.
1: Starting all those awful rows all over again.
0: No. We're older and riper
1: now. What difference does that make, darling? The moment either one of us gets a bit nervy, off we'll go again.
0: Well, stop shilly-shallying, Amanda.
1: Well, I'm trying to be sensible.
0: But you're only succeeding in being completely idiotic.
1: Idiotic, indeed. What about you?
0: Now, look here, Amanda.
1: Oh, no.
0: Darling, I didn't.
1: I won't move from here unless we have a compact. A sacred, sacred compact never to quarrel again.
0: Easy to make, but very difficult
1: to
0: keep.
1: No. It's the bickering that always starts it. Now, darling, look, the moment we notice we're bickering, either one of us, we must promise on our word of honor to stop dead. Oh, I know. We'll invent some a phrase or catchword, which when either one of us says it, automatically cuts off all conversation for at least 5 minutes.
0: 2 minutes, dear, with an option for renewal.
1: All right, darling, what should it be?
0: Let's see, what should it be? I've got it. Solomonizing.
1: That'll do.
0: Well, come on.
1: What should we do if we meet out on the way downstairs?
0: Well, we'll run like stags.
1: What about clothes?
0: Well, I've got a couple of bags I haven't unpacked yet.
1: I've got a small trunk.
0: Well, send the porter up for it.
1: Oh, this is terrible.
0: Oh, come on. Don't waste time. Oh,
1: well, oughtn't we to leave notes or something?
0: No. We'll telegraph from somewhere on the road.
1: Oh, no, darling, I daren't. No, I daren't. It's too wicked of us, baby. I simply daren't.
0: Kiss me.
1: Oh.
0: There. Now would you behave?
1: Yes, but I did, darling.
0: Solomon Isaacs. Now let's run.

0: Thank you, Robert Cummings. You were really divine, darling. And as for you, Tallulah, darling, I'll talk to you when I get home. I knew I'd wind up one day on this program talking to myself.
1: Oh, Tallulah.
0: Yes, Jimmy?
1: I just had a beastly idea. How would you like to see me play that scene from Private Lives?
0: How beastly can you get?
1: Pretty beastly. Because Judy Holliday is going to play it with me.
0: Well, Judy and the Beast. Go ahead, darling.
1: This is the story of a boy and girl who are married, but not to each other. They're sitting on two fire escapes. The boy and the girl look at each other. They recognize each other, and in a voice choked with emotion, the girl says...
2: Yoo-hoo!
1: Amanda!
2: Idiot!
1: What are you doing here?
2: I'm on my honeymoon. What are you doing here?
1: I'm on my honeymoon.
2: How horribly.
1: Are you, happy? What do you mean,
2: Ecstatically.
1: Where's your husband?

0: Amanda.
1: Yes, idiot.
0: You always did have a lovely voice, and you kept a clean sink, too. Shrimp or tomato juice?
1: Hey, where's your wife?
0: She's inside unpacking her wedding torso.

0: blushingly. How old is she?
1: I blush to tell you, she's young, only six. She plays the piano.
2: Big deal.
0: What's her name?
1: Syllable.
0: Mine's name is Victor. He plays too.
1: What instrument?
0: The phonograph.
1: RCA Victor. That's my boy.
0: How utterly.
1: I feel a nostalgic coming on.
0: You still bothered with that? It's the night air. Come on inside and lay down.
1: I was thinking of the time before I was married to Syllable. And you were married to Victor. That was before you were married to Reggie. And I had just left Millicent to elope with Sophie while you were leaving Reggie to marry Winston in that little church on the hill. That was the day before Evelyn divorced Evelyn. Remember?
0: How come you left out Max?
1: Amanda!
0: Yes, idiot.
1: Let's you and me escape down this fire escape together. I'll go first and you meet me over at Lowe's Pitkin Theater.
0: What's playing there?
1: King Solomon Isaac's Mines. That'll be our password.
0: King Solomon Isaac's Mines? I can't go with you. It's all off. I already seen the picture.
1: Amanda, you've been an ugly brick through this whole mess.

Darlings, that was a delight. Idiot's delight. And now, ladies and gentlemen, we have a treat for you. Meredith Wilson has written a new song. And when Meredith Wilson writes a new song, that's news. Because this is the same Meredith who wrote our closing theme for the big show, May the Good Lord Bless and Keep You. Now, for the first time anywhere, Meredith Wilson with the Big Show Auction Chorus in It's Easter Time. It's an inspiring song that, strangely enough, begins with the story of a little man who came down from Mars.

A pleasant little fellow came from Mars to pay a visit. And he remained the whole long winter through. Each Sunday he'd proceed to a different church and creed. And he always found himself an empty pew or two. In fact, he often noticed quite a few. Yet far from being tiring, all his Sundays were inspiring. Then one sunny day, all innocent indeed, he tried to pay his normal Sunday visit. But the church was jammed with people, from the cellar to the steeple. And the poor bewildered man cried out,

0: Mary, darling, for once I find myself at a loss for words. Come here. Maybe this kiss will tell you how I feel. Well, Meredith, how was that?
1: Well, sir, Miss Bankhead.
0: Well, sir, after a kiss like that, I'll take that up with you later, darling. But this just about completes our show for this week. And now we're all off on a plane for Hollywood, from which point we will bring you our next Sunday. And our next guests will be next Sunday. They will include the Andrews sisters, Joan Davis, Judy Garland, Dean Martin and Jerry Lewis, Groucho Marx, Gordon McRae and others, and, of course, our very own Meredith Wilson and the Big Show Orchestra and Chorus. Until then, darlings, may the good Lord bless and keep you, whether near or far away. Judy.
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6: The Adventures of Ozzie and Harriet, transcribed and starring the entire Nelson family, Ozzie, Harriet, David, and Ricky.

0: Do you hear that? It's coming from the new power saw the Nelson's next-door neighbor Thorny has set up in his garage. Thorny's working on a project this morning, and David and Ricky are watching. Uh-oh, he's about to make a cut on a long board. Say, he must be making something big. A fence post, maybe. No, maybe it's a table leg. Or a letter opener? Oh, now I see what it is. Hey, that's a pretty expensive way to make a toothpick.
1: Well, how's that for a demonstration, boys?
2: That's a neat gadget.
3: Yeah, it's a nice setup, Mr. Thornbury.
1: Well, thank you. You can do almost anything with one of these handy-dandy electro shops.
2: I thought Pop said you had a wood butcher junior.
1: Oh, he did he? Well, for his information, my electro shop will saw, grind, sand, route, join, drill, mix paint, and with his extra attachment, it can be made into a small coping saw.
2: Pop said you could fry eggs on the motor, too.
1: Obviously, it's also good at collecting sour grapes.
3: I've seen it advertised on television. All these extra pieces come with it?
1: Well, all except the coping saw attachment. I got it as an extra bonus for calling before midnight.
2: How long does it take to convert it to a drill?
1: Oh, just seconds. Here, watch. Yeah, take this off. Slip a drill into the chuck. Tighten it. And there you are. Look how the drill holds through this board.
2: Oh, it drills too fast.
1: What do you mean?
2: Wasn't that board supposed to be the top of an end table?
1: Well, it's going to be an early American end table. And what's an early American end table without wormholes?
3: I'll bet this setup costs a lot of money.
1: Well, not really. Like the man said on television, make a couple of pieces of furniture and it's paid for.
2: I think I'll get one.
3: Dopey, what'll you use for money?
2: Who needs money? I'll just send a couple of pieces of furniture.
4: Harriet, is that screeching going to keep up all day?
5: Why, is it getting on your nerves?
4: Well, frankly, yes. You'd think Thorny'd be a little more considerate of his neighbors.
5: Oh, I don't think it's so bad.
4: Well, it wouldn't be if he'd either just let it run or turn it off. But he runs it for a while, then he stops it, then he starts it, and he stops it, and then he starts it, and then he stops it, and then he starts it, and then...
5: Stop it!
4: Yeah, then he starts it, and then it...
5: Oh, Audie, for goodness sake, Thorny's just having a little fun.
4: Fun, heck. He's running a modern version of the old Chinese water torture.
5: Don't be so silly. There's nothing wrong with a man enjoying a new hobby. Besides, it'll probably taper off after a while.
4: That's no excuse. Disrupting everybody's life.
5: What's he disrupting?
4: Well, nothing, except that a man who works around the house all day ought to have a few moments of peace and quiet for a little relaxation.
5: Ozzie, it's only 10 o'clock. Besides, I'll bet Catherine appreciates having a handyman around the house.
4: Well, you aren't suggesting anything, are you?
5: Of course not. But since Thorny's had the new machine, he's been fixing things like a beaver. Putting up shelves, making cabinets, and he really seems to like it. Am I tempting you?
4: Well, you're giving me ideas. You know, my hand tools are getting pretty old. Maybe I'll get rid of them.
5: And buy a machine like Thorny?
4: No, just get rid of them.
5: Oh, you're a big help. But no matter what you say, Thorny sure is going at it.
4: Oh, sure.
5: I should think you'd be over there getting a free demonstration.
4: I went over yesterday trying to show a little interest in his new saw. It wasn't 2 minutes before he was hinting for me to leave.
5: Well, now that doesn't sound like Thorny.
4: Oh, he can be pretty cantankerous every once in a while. Besides, how was I to know?
5: Know what?
4: That there was a nail in the board I was cutting? There he goes again, the big show-off.
5: You wouldn't talk like that if you knew what he was making.
4: I know what he's making, a big pile of sawdust.
5: I have a hunch he's also making something for us.
4: For us? What?
5: Well, it's supposed to be a surprise, but Catherine said something about his making a big coffee table, and you know how we need one.
4: What makes you think it's for us?
5: Well, he was making a lot of remarks when we were all sitting in front of our couch the other day. He was probably hinting about our needing a new coffee table.
4: If I know Thorny, he was probably hinting about getting a cup of coffee for himself.
5: No, I wouldn't be too sure. Catherine says he's bought a lot of plans. He's going to make things for all their friends. Coffee tables, cabinets, chairs. He's even going to make a little doorstop for the postman.
4: Now, that's pretty funny. Imagine buying a great big expensive tool like that just to make a little doorstop.
2: Hi.
5: Well, hi yourself. Hi, Where have you two been?
3: Overwatching Mr. Thornbury. That sure is a swell setup he's got. You ought to see all the stuff Mr. Thornbury's making, Pop.
4: Yeah, I've been hearing about it. I'm sure it's all very interesting.
2: He's going to make a bookcase for our bedroom when he gets caught up on his other orders.
5: Well, now, that's very nice of him.
3: Boy, he can make anything.
2: Mr. Thornbury said he'd teach us how to use his tools.
4: I made a tabaret in manual training class in school once.
3: You wouldn't mind, would you, Mom?
5: No, not if you're careful.
4: Made a pair of bookends and a breadboard.
5: I'm sure Mr. Thornbury'd make a very good teacher. Say, by the way, there's some ice cream in the freezer if anybody's hungry.
2: I am. Come on, Dave.
3: Now, here I come.
5: I think I have some, too.
4: I did it with just ordinary tools, too. Nothing fancy.

0: pipe, huh? What are you doing with the toolbox?
1: Oh, just a few repairs, Dave. When you own a home, you'll find it's best to keep the repairs up to date.
0: What are you going to do first?
1: I'm going to pry open my toolbox. The clasp is rusted shut. Dave, would you get me the little repair list your mother keeps on the bulletin board out there in the kitchen?
0: Sure.
1: You know, Dave, it always pays to do things as they come up.
0: Here's the list, Pop.
1: Oh, thanks.
0: Now, careful, the paper's getting a little brittle.
1: You know, this list is a good idea. See, your mother notices something that needs fixing, writes it down, and then I fix it. No sooner said than done. Can you make out the first one on the list here?
0: Let's see. That can't be it.
1: What's that?
0: I think it says, repair the wheel on Ricky's kitty car.
1: Just hold that end of the shelf, Dave, please.
0: I got it. Here's the nail.
1: Thank you. Such long nails.
0: Shall I put one at this end?
1: Oh, yes, yes. Be careful, O'Dave.
0: Well, I will. There.
1: I guess that should do it.
0: They're pretty nice shelves.
1: Oh, thanks, son.
0: It's too bad you don't have a saw like Mr. Thornbury's. Sure would save a lot of time.
1: Well, maybe. But I doubt if it would produce the desired effect. You know how your mother likes antiques.
0: What do you mean?
1: Well, there's nothing like hand workmanship to give a job a certain old-world charm. I do say so myself, this shelf will be one of the most beautiful works of art in the kitchen.
0: Yeah, those canned peaches look swell on it.
1: Well, one more shelf and we're done.
0: Mr. Thormer, you must still be going at it.
1: Yeah. Hand me the board, would you? Thank you, son. Let's see. Just saw off about 2 inches.

0: Big show-off.
1: You almost got it, Pop. That does it. This shelf fits perfectly. Well, my method may be slower than some, but the end product is what counts. Well, what do you say we take a breather, Dave?
2: Sure, whatever you say.
1: Have a chair, son.
2: Oh, thanks. Hey, watch it, Pop. The rule almost fell out of your pocket.
1: Oh, no, thank you. Your mother'd skin me if I marred the finish on this table she's waxing. Feels good to relax and rest the obliques.
2: See, that's quite a wobble.
1: Well, I'm a little tired.
2: No, no, Pop. I'm talking about this table.
1: Yeah, say, it is pretty wobbly. While I'm at it, maybe I better fix it, too.
2: You want me to get a magazine?
1: What for?
2: Stick under the leg like you always do.
1: No, I'm going to fix it properly this time. In fact, it's a good opportunity to put some of my cabinet-making knowledge to use. Get the back door, will you, Dave? Hold it open for me. Ma takes us out the garage right now.
2: Sure, Pa.
3: Here they are, Mom. Well, hi, you two.
1: Oh, hi.
3: Hey, what are you doing with my table?
1: I'm going to give it a little repair job. Hold the door open, Dave.
2: Well, watch it, Pa.
1: Easy does it.
2: Okay, you're clear.
1: Thanks a lot, son.
2: Golly, I wonder what got into Pop. We were just sitting around this morning, and all of a sudden he starts working like a demon.
3: Well, let's just say he caught the fever, Dave.
2: What's this?
3: Oh, never mind. I noticed you've been doing a little work yourself.
2: Oh, it wasn't much. I just helped Pop put up some screens and fix a lock and put up some shelves.
4: Ma?
3: Yes, dear?
4: Have you got anything you want me to pick up at Grandma Hilliard's?
3: No, not that I can think of.
4: How about at the store?
3: No, there's nothing. Why?
4: I don't want to stay around here. Whatever Pop and David have, it might be catching.

0: How's it coming, Pop?
1: Oh, fine, Rick. Trying to clean the saw up a little before I get started.
0: Is that a rip saw?
1: Yeah.
0: Shouldn't you use a cross cut on those legs?
1: Well, normally, yes, but I'm going to use a rip saw to cross cut because our cross cut doesn't cross cut as well as our rip saw cross cuts.
0: Golly, and I plan to take wood shop as a breather.
1: Well, it isn't quite as complicated as it sounds. Would you grab that end of the table?
0: Can I chop off the legs for you?
1: Well, I'm not exactly going to chop them off, Rick. It has to be done very carefully.
0: How do you know how much to take off?
1: Well, it's just a matter of applying some simple mathematics.
0: Now, I'm sure I won't take wood shop.
1: Now, you just keep your eyes on me. You'll see it's pretty simple. Measuring the legs, that is.
0: Okay, Pa.
1: Hand me the measuring tape, will you?
0: Here.
1: Measure the shortest leg first. This is where all the mistakes are made if you aren't careful. Let's see here.
0: Looks like 26 and a half inches.
1: No, I'd say it was more than that. 26 5/8. Wait a minute. Let me get a better look at this. 26 9/16. No, it's 26 16/32. It's equal to,
0: 26 1/2 inches.
1: Let's say my method was a more interesting way of getting there. Let's give her one more check just to be sure. 26. Darn it, Thorny, what a racket. 26. 26. For heaven's sakes, how's a man supposed to concentrate with all that racket coming in from next door?
0: Quiet, isn't it?
1: Need to shout. That darn Paul Bunyan Thornberry is driving me crazy. Yeah, hold the tape while I mark the legs, will you, son?
0: Okay. Well, it'd be a cinch to cut these legs off with Mr. Thornberry's power saw.
1: Thing would scare the legs off the table. Hand me the saw, will you please, son?
0: Here.
1: Like I told David, I... garage full of fancy tools doesn't make a crash. Famous furniture makers of the past did it all by hand. You ever hear of Duncan Fife?
0: Oh, sure. He recommends restaurants.
1: Not exactly. Man was a great furniture maker. Yeah, grab on. Now let's turn the table again. Thornberry's dining room table is Duncan Fife.
0: Golly, you mean that's all done by hand?
1: No, that's machine made.
0: I thought you said he did all his work by hand.
1: Well, yes, but he was born about almost 200 years ago.
0: Oh, I guess if I was 200 years old, I'd want some power tools too.
1: Yeah. Hey, give me a hand. Let's set the table on the floor.
0: Was it all done?
1: Oh, sure, there's nothing to it. Here we are.
0: Yeah. Well, that's swell, Pop. Heck, we can always put a magazine under the leg.
1: Let's wobble a little. Well, I'll just chop a bit off here.
2: Hey, Oz.
1: Oh, Thorny. Hey, you're just the man I want to see.
2: Good, I want to see you, too.
1: Okay, what's your problem?
2: Just this. Will you stop making so much noise over here?
1: Noise? Me? For goodness sakes, I'm just doing a little hand sawing.
2: Oh, yeah? A minute ago, you were shouting so loud, I couldn't hear my power saw.
1: Then you were the only one in town who couldn't hear it.
2: You're just jealous.
1: Jealous of that animated woodpecker?
2: Easy, Nelson, or I'll run my electric razor while you're watching television.
1: Now look, Thornberry. What are we arguing about?
2: I don't know. Let's just forget it.
1: It's forgotten.
2: Good. Whatever it was, I accept your apology.
1: Just a minute, Thorny.
2: No, Oz, just forget it. After all, we craftsmen ought to stick together. What is this big project of yours?
1: Ricky and I are taking the wobble out of this table.
0: We're putting one in, too.
2: That's a nice job for beginners. Of course, it's not like making mortise and tenon joints or fitting splines.
1: That's what you're doing?
2: Well, the book says I can.
1: I suppose you think you could fix this table.
2: Well, of course. Just add a small piece of wood under the short leg.
1: Oh, yes, of course.
2: Of course. Would you believe it? Some poor dopes still try to do it by shortening the other three legs.
1: No. Some people never learn.
2: Well, I better get back. See you later, dope.
1: Oz. Oh,
0: Should I look for a piece of wood, Pop?
1: No. That's too conspicuous.
0: It just goes on the short leg.
1: No, it won't do now. We've got three short legs.

0: There. Should be even now.
1: Here's the tape measure, Pop.
0: Oh, thanks. 17 inches.
1: It still wobbles.
0: Well, here goes again. Now let's see if she wobbles.
1: Well, that was 17. Shall we try for 16?
0: There. By golly, that does it. Not a wobble.
1: Yeah, that's swell. I guess 13 is our lucky number.
2: Hi, Pa. Rick?
0: Hi, son.
2: Hey, what's the table doing way down there?
1: I don't suppose you'd believe we've grown a couple of feet.
2: No, I wouldn't.
0: Well, it's a little shorter now, Dave, but it doesn't wobble.
2: Well, it isn't going to be much good, is it?
0: Well...
1: Don't mind him, Pop. This is a real down-to-earth table.
0: Oh, thank you, Rick, but I'm afraid David's right. It's too short for a library table.
2: What'll you do with it?
1: Maybe we ought to donate it to a children's library.
0: Figure out how we're going to explain this to your mother.
1: Don't worry. We'll stick with you, Pop.
3: Ozzy, you out in the garage?
1: Well, we'll see you around, Pa.
3: Hi, everybody.
0: Oh, hello.
1: Hi, Mom.
3: What are you standing so close together for? Say, what is it? Wait, what's that thing?
1: It's something we found in a Japanese tea room.
3: Ozzy, that's my table.
0: Harriet, believe me, I'm sorry.
3: Sorry? Don't be silly. It's a perfectly wonderful idea.
0: It was?
3: Well, certainly. How clever can you get, cutting down our old library table and making this beautiful coffee table out of it?
0: Oh, coffee, yes, yo. Yes, a coffee table. It's a little surprise.
1: Boy, you aren't kidding.
0: Rick, never mind.
1: Pop, you never told me.
0: Ricky.
1: Yes, sir?
0: Rick, how would you like an increase in your allowance, son?
3: Well, what does everybody think of our new table?
2: It goes fine with the sofa, Mom.
1: The big ashtray looks good on it.
0: You know, it makes a pretty good coffee table at that.
3: How did you ever get the idea?
0: Well, it came pretty slowly.
1: About an inch at a time.
0: Say, Rick, weren't you going to go out and play ball or something?
2: Yeah, come on, Rick.
0: That's what I thought.
3: I certainly think the table was a clever idea.
0: Oh, thank you, dear.
3: I'll bet you're glad I thought of it.
0: Oh! You? Well, I might have thought of it in time.
3: Well, of course you would. I just wanted to stop you before my coffee table was a breadboard.
1: Hey, Pop, Mr. Thornberry's coming over.
0: Oh, swell. Send him in.
1: You really want to see him?
0: Sure, why not?
1: Okay, but he's carrying a brand new coffee table.
0: Why, that... Harriet, lock the door.
3: Oh, well, look, dear, we ought to accept it since he was nice enough to make it for us. Let's hide this one and we'll work it out later.
0: Well, okay, here, grab the ashtray.
4: Hi, Oz. How's old Jack of all thumbs?
0: Thorny, what's the idea of bursting in here without knocking?
4: Well, that's a fine way to talk when I brought you a surprise. Here, have a brand new coffee table on me.
3: Why, Thorny, how nice of you.
4: Oh, thank you, Harriet. Well, Oz...
0: Thank you. And what did you say it was?
4: I'll ignore that. Just go on with whatever you're doing. By the way, what are you doing?
0: You must know I'm moving this coffee table out of the way. The table I made.
3: Why don't you put it by the fireplace, dear?
4: A very sound idea, Harriet. Of course, it is a little warm for a fire.
3: All right, you two. I think both tables are very nice.
4: Well, broadly speaking, yes. But there's no need putting up with that misshapen monster any longer. Just feast your eyes on this Thornberry original.
3: Oh, but it's very smart.
4: Yeah, notice the special built-in features. Not every coffee table has a combination pipe rack and slipper scraper.
3: Well, It's charming, Thorny. It must have taken a lot of work.
4: Well, I'll sacrifice anything for the sake of design. And here's the automatic cigarette lighter.
0: That's an ordinary match.
4: What do you expect for nothing?
3: Thorny, I think we should pay you something for this.
4: Oh, I wouldn't think of it. After all, there wasn't much to it. Just a simple little job. You could do me a little favor, though.
3: Gladly. What?
4: Give a party so all my friends can see it.
0: Just a minute, Thorny. What if Harriet decides she likes my coffee table best?
4: Oh, come now,
3: Oh, maybe we can find room for both of them.
0: Thorny, that table of yours looks a little puny to me.
4: Puny? When I make something, it has the strength of Gibraltar. Test it yourself. Go ahead, kick it. Jump on it. Run over it with your car. Drop a safe on it.
3: Well, that's hardly necessary. Ozzy, will you hand me the ashtray? I want to see how it looks on Thorny's table.
0: Okay, here.
3: Yes, it looks very nice.
4: Well, back to the drawing board.
3: Oh, poor old Thorny.
0: Oh, he'll live. Trouble with Thorny is he likes to think he knows everything. Well, I'll have to admit, I got a little help from the woodworking magazine.
3: Oh?
0: Only trouble is, my table still wobbles a little.
3: Oh, I didn't notice it.
0: Well, that's because I slipped some support under the carpet where the short leg goes.
3: Is that the advice you got from the woodworking magazine?
0: The advice? Harriet, that is the woodworking magazine.
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0: beautiful spring day. Irma and I are at the window looking down below. On the sidewalk is an organ grinder with a monkey on a leash. Every time the monkey gets a penny, the organ grinder pulls on the leash and takes the penny from the monkey. Every time the monkey gets a banana, the organ grinder peels it for him. Irma's fascinated by this.
1: Jane?
0: Yeah, sweetie?
1: Isn't it wonderful how the monkey has that organ grinder trained to do everything?
0: I can answer, Irma, but after living with her for over a year, the cost of aspirin is keeping me broke. Come in.
2: Telegram from Miss Stacy.
0: Oh, I'll take it. Here you are, boy.
2: Well, thanks, miss.
1: Oh, Jane, don't open it.
0: Why not? It's addressed to me.
1: Oh, but telegrams get me so nervous. They always bring bad news.
0: Oh, honey, that's preposterous.
1: Oh, it's not. The last one I got told me my Uncle Henry just got married.
0: What's bad about that?
1: It was from his wife. He was already married.
0: Now, Irma, that's just an isolated example. Believe me, anyone who's afraid of opening a telegram is a superstitious mid-Victorian nincompoop living in the Middle Ages. Irma, please open a telegram for me.
1: Oh, all right, Jane. Oh, Jane, I told you it's bad news. Someone in your family is executed.
0: Executed? Let me see that. Arrived today by train, excited to see you. Irma, that's excited. Honey, it's from my Aunt Harriet. She's coming to New York for a visit.
1: Oh, isn't that nice?
0: Yeah. Dear old Aunt Harriet. Gosh, you know, it's been so long. She raised me, Irma, when I was a little girl. She was so strict. I remember when she took me to the movies, if there was any kissing on the screen, Aunt Harriet would cover my eyes with her hand. Last picture we saw was with Clara Bow.
1: Clara Bow? Wasn't she the girl who was supposed to have it?
0: She may have had it, but I never got to see it.
1: Jane, is your Aunt Harriet married?
0: No, she's a widow. Uncle Alvin left her a fortune. She's quite lonely, though. She's getting on in years. I'm her only living relative.
1: Gosh, Jane, you may inherit her money.
0: Oh, please, Irma, don't even say that. Why, it never even occurred to me. Why, I'd like Aunt Harriet to live to be... Oh, my goodness, she's already past that.
1: Jane, is your aunt going to stay with us?
0: Oh, I don't think so, honey. I know she'd be happier in some hotel.
1: Jane, the reason you want to send her to a hotel isn't because you're ashamed of me, is it?
0: Oh, Irma, of course not.
1: And what about Al? Go on, say it. You must be ashamed of him.
0: But I'm not.
1: You must be. Everyone else is.
0: I'm not ashamed of Al, sweetie. It's just that Aunt Harriet happens to be a very straight-laced person. And, well, she's a shrewd businesswoman. I don't think she'd be interested in Al's deals.
1: Oh, he wouldn't do anything.
0: No. I can just picture the meeting. Aunt Harriet would come in, and before I could say, "This is Al," he'd be saying to Aunt Harriet, "Because I like Jane, gonna let you in on a good thing." And before I can separate the two of them, Al would have sold her a piece of property that could only be seen at low tide when the water is clear. Come in.
3: It's only me, Professor Kropotkin. Girls, I hope I'm not intruding, but would you happen to have a spare doorknob?
0: I'm terribly sorry, Professor. We just happen to be out of extra doorknobs. Why do you want one?
3: Well, I would like to hang it outside of my room. So when our landlady, Mrs. O'Reilly, walks by, maybe she'll see it and get me a door.
0: Oh, Professor.
3: I was only trying to cheer you up. I thought maybe that telegram in your hand is bad news.
0: Oh, this? No, it's from my Aunt Harriet. She's coming in for a visit on the 2:15 train from Chicago.
3: Oh, entertaining relatives is no good, but I know how you can get out of it, Jamie. You've got to give her the shock treatment.
0: Shock treatment?
3: Uh-huh. You take her up to my room and turn on the lights.
1: Professor, Jane's aunt is very rich.
3: Oh, a rich aunt. Then, Janie, please meet her in my room. Maybe when she sees how I live, she'll adopt me.
0: No, Professor, Aunt Harriet isn't going to stay here. I think she'd be much more comfortable in a hotel.
1: I'll get it. Oh,
0: Jane, look who's here. Hello, Richard.
4: Hello, Irma. Jane, Professor.
0: Oh, Richard, you're just the man I want to see. Where would you take an elderly woman?
4: How old?
0: About 60.
4: Oh, I wouldn't take her any place. I don't go out with women over 40.
0: Please, Richard, my Aunt Harriet's coming to visit me, and I want to find a nice, quiet hotel for her. Do you know of any?
4: What about the Plaza?
0: Yeah, the Plaza does it. Come on, Richard, take my arm. We're going to Grand Central Station to meet Aunt Harriet. You'll be nice to her. Who can tell? Someday she may be in your family. Come on.
4: Now, I'll take it easy, Jane. Don't break my arm. I may be in your family, too.
0: Well, in that case, take good care of your arm. Someday I may want you to put that last remark in writing. See you later, folks.
1: Gee, don't they make a lovely couple?
3: Yes, Irma. And the way that Richard chases Jane, I have a feeling she's going to get away. You know, I can't understand why Janie's aunt shouldn't stay here.
1: Gee, neither can I. It just doesn't seem right that one of Jane's relatives should stay at a hotel. I have a feeling that she's ashamed of me.
3: Irma, darling, never think of that. I admit there are moments when Janie is annoyed by your little mistakes. Like the time you set fire to the bottom of her dress because she said she wanted a skirt with a flare. But I'm sure she loves you.
1: Oh, I don't know.
5: It's me, Chicken.
1: Oh, come on in, Al, honey.
5: Hiya, Chicken. Hello, Professor.
3: Hello, Al. Well, it's 3 o'clock, feeding time. I think I'll go back to my room.
5: What do you mean, feeding time?
3: Well, Al, a little bird built a nest outside of my window, and sometimes he comes back with extra bread.
5: Gee, Chicken, wish Jane was here. I got a deal she can't laugh at this time.
1: Well, I'll listen to it, Al. What is it?
5: It's absolutely ingenious. I'm going to patent a long shoe with a compartment in the toe filled with samples. So when a housewife slams the door on a salesman's foot, he can still show her the merchandise. What do you think of it, Chicken?
1: I like it, Al.
5: Well, you don't seem very enthusiastic. What's on your mind, Chicken?
1: Well, I'm always proud of you and your deals, but I don't think Jane is.
5: What do you mean, Chicken?
1: Well, Jane has a rich aunt visiting her, and... Oh, Al, do that again.
5: Do what again?
1: Well, I said, Rich, your ears stood up.
5: Well, that's just a reflex, like when someone says, here come the cops, my feet start moving. You say this aunt of Jane's is rich?
1: Yes, and Jane says she's getting on in years and is very fond of Jane. Oh, but Al, I wouldn't want you to get any dishonest ideas.
5: Chicken, that's hitting below the belt. You know my scruples. I'm only indicating a slight interest because I feel sorry for these rich dames.
1: What do you mean, Al?
5: Well, they all follow a pattern. They leave half of their dough to a relative like Jane, and the other half is wasted on some foolish thing like a home for one-eyed goats or wayward pigeons. When with a little handling of this situation, it could go to you and me and our children.
1: Oh, when you say the word children, I hear the patter of little feet in my head.
5: So, Chicken, allow me to present my plan.
1: Well, we're not even related to Jane's aunt.
5: Oh, Chicken, forget that nonsense about blood being thicker than water. That's propaganda.
1: Guess you're right, Al. We can be as thick as anybody.
5: Please, Chicken, my only object is to get in solid with the dear lady. Now, where is she stopping?
1: At the Plaza.
5: Good. Now, we send her a little gift right off. I know, flowers. We could send her a brace of petunias, a spray of violets on a background of gardenias, or maybe a mess of orchids. Can't make up my mind.
1: Why not, Al?
5: Got no money.
1: Al, I'll be glad to lend you the money.
5: Oh, no, Chicken. I would never take money from you. After we're married and you're still working steady, that's different. Then it becomes respectable.
1: Oh, Al, I'm so lucky to be going with a man of character like you.
5: Well, you either got it or you ain't. I just happen to be filthy with this stuff.
6: Hello, Irma and Al.
1: Oh, hello, Miss O'Reilly. My, you look nice. You're wearing your hair differently.
6: Oh, thank you, Irma. It's the new upsweep. Of course the professor don't like it. He said before I swept it up, I should have raked it.
5: You look younger than ever. Something we can do for you, Mrs. O'Reilly?
6: Well, if you'd be so kind. My niece and nephew are taking me to a pig roast. Oh, and it's going to be so good to be back among all my friends. Now, my niece's little baby's asleep up in my room, and little Muriel Martin's going to sit with him. Now, when she comes home from school, would you give her this key to my room and these $2 I promised her?
5: We'll take care of everything, Mrs. O'Reilly.
6: Thanks. Irma, dear, I dressed in a hurry. Did I paste me eyelashes on straight?
1: No, one is higher than the other.
6: Oh, glory be, I must get my heels fixed. Don't forget the baby. Goodbye.
1: Al, you're putting the $2 in your pocket.
5: Chicken, you are now looking at the latest thing in babysitters.
1: Who, Al?
5: You and me.
1: Oh, well, what about little Muriel? She'd be here any minute to sit with a baby.
5: Chicken, this is a competitive world. First come, first serve. You and I watch the kid, and with the $2, we send flowers to Aunt Harriet.
1: But, Al, I don't know anything about babies. I know they have to be bathed and oiled and powdered, but I wouldn't know where to oil him.
5: You'll learn.
1: But, Al, do you think it's right for us to be babysitters?
5: Chicken, don't you see what a wonderful opportunity this is? This will be a test case of our marriage. Want to see how it'll feel to have a baby.
1: Oh, Al, this is just like playing house. Now, you bring the baby up, and I'll get something for him to eat.
5: Uh-huh. What do you got?
1: Well, let me look in the cupboard. Now, let's see. Graham crackers, ketchup, Strong Heart.
5: Strong Heart? That's dog food.
1: Yes, I bought 6 cans of it.
5: But, Chicken, you don't have a dog.
1: I know, but it was such a bargain.
5: Skip the food. Open a bottle of milk while I go and send some flowers to dear Aunt Harriet. And I'll be right back with the baby.
1: Oh, and, Al.
5: What, Chicken?
1: If anyone sees you walking upstairs with a baby, it might be embarrassing. So if they ask you if you're the father, just tell them you don't know.
7: Say, lady, do this. Feel the cake of Swan. See how Swan differs from other soaps. It feels smoother. As Susie Swan says, it's a smoothie.
8: It's a smoothie. 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
9: Well, Richard and I are at Grand Central Station waiting for Aunt Harriet. We've been watching the poor information girl answering questions. And I just had one of the most terrifying thoughts in the world. Imagine Irma Peterson as the information girl in Grand Central Station. The Santa Fe would be leaving on Pier 28 for Paris. People planning to go to Florida would be in Alaska just in time for seal hunting. The Honeymoon Express would be going to Reno. You know, just in thinking about it, I'm so happy that we're going to whisk Aunt Harriet to the Plaza Hotel before she gets a chance to meet Irma and her intellectual companion, Al, the unemployed nature bum.
5: Chicken, when we're through with Aunt Harriet, she'll be putty in our hand.
1: Oh, look, Al, the little baby's going to sleep.
5: Ah, he's a cute little shaver, huh?
1: Bless his little heart. Look how he snuggles next to you, Al. You know, you'd make the greatest father in the world. Who else would ever think of giving a baby a kitchen knife to play with?
5: It was nothing, Chicken. Happen to know when a kid cuts his teeth, he has to have something to cut with. And what about you, Chicken? What a mother you'd make. Who would have thought of putting chocolate on his feet?
1: Well, Al, that's a woman's instinct. At least now when the baby puts his foot in his mouth, he'll put on weight. Oh, let's face it, Al, we're just a natural for children.
5: Yeah, we're a natural. And Sunday, Chicken.
1: Oh, Al.
5: But, Chicken, we got to remember one thing. We don't want Jane to find out about we're babysitters, or she might learn we used the money to send flowers to her Aunt Harriet.
1: All right, Al, and while the baby's sleeping, I think I'll make his formula.
5: Yeah, yeah, keep everything sterilized. Wear rubber gloves.
1: Rubber gloves? Al, you're just like every man. He's a child. I can wear kid gloves.
5: How stupid of me. But fortunately, you know what you're doing. Hey, careful, little mother. You'll knock that basin over. Now you're woken.
1: Oh, I better pick him up. Shh, baby. Oh, isn't he cute? It feels so wonderful to hold him in my arms. He's so soft and helpless. I haven't had a thrill like this since the New Year's party when I had to carry you out for air.
5: Chicken, gotta quiet. That kid is making me nervous.
1: Oh, he wants something to play with. I'll give him your watch.
5: Oh, no, Chicken, not my watch.
1: Oh, you won't hurt it. Here, baby. Oh. He dropped it. I'm sorry, Al. Is it ruined?
5: Well, Chicken, it was a Ben Russ. Right now, Ben looks fine, but I'm afraid Russ will never walk again. Oh, hand me the kid, Irma. I'll sing him a little lullaby.
1: Take him, Al.
5: Yeah. Rock-a-bye, baby, on the treetop. When you grow up, please don't be a cop. How do you like that, Chicken? He fell asleep. Oh. Hey, that darn phone. You get it, Chicken, will
1: you? All right.
5: And if it's Jane, no cracks about us minding the kid.
1: Oh, I know, Al. Hello?
10: Irma, honey, this is Jane. I'm calling from Grand Central Station.
1: Oh, that's nice. Bobo eyes, Jane.
10: Irma, I'm not going anywhere. Don't you remember? I'm waiting for my Aunt Harriet.
1: Oh, yes. Well, give her my regards.
10: Well, she's not in yet. Irma, what's that sound I hear?
1: What sound, Jane?
10: Like someone was crying.
1: Oh, that's Al. He's crying.
10: Al is crying?
1: His feet hurt him.
10: This sounded like a child.
1: Well, Al has small feet. What do you want, Jane?
10: Well, honey, my aunt may have gotten off at 125th Street Station. If she calls the house, you send her to the Plaza Hotel, huh? We'll wait for her.
1: All right, Jane, goodbye.
5: Any news, Chicken?
1: Well, Aunt Harriet didn't show up yet.
5: Well, she better. Ain't gonna sit up all night with this kid just so he could send her flowers.
1: Come in!
3: It's only me again, Professor Kropotkin. I just wanted... Oh, look! A little baby!
1: Yes, it belongs to Mrs. O'Reilly's niece. We're sitting on it. I mean, we're babysitters.
3: Oh, it's such a sweet little thing. It's a shame something so wonderful has to grow up into a person.
5: I wish we could keep this person quiet.
3: You got to have a feeling for babies, Al. You know, my brother Peter has got a wonderful system with his little son. When the boy starts crying, Peter reads to him from a book on child psychology.
1: But what if he doesn't stop crying?
3: Then Peter hits him with the book. This is known as applied psychology. Private, it'll do the most good. But with such a small baby, you got to sing to her.
5: Well, we already tried that, but the baby refuses to go to sleep.
3: No, Al, no, I'll handle it. Come here, little baby. Baby face. You got the cutest little baby face. I hope you'll never live to see my place. It'd be a mental case. My darling little baby face.
5: I scared him. So I'll tell you what, baby. Baby, you stay here and don't go away. And I'll run down to the corner and buy you some candy. Jelly beans, a bit of honey, maybe even a teething ring.
1: Oh, they don't work. He's been chewing on one for...

0: patience. You know, there's an old saying, Rome wasn't built in a day.
1: What's that got to do with babies?
0: Nothing. This is a saying for Veterans Housing Project. I'll be back. This is the hardest $2 I ever earned. Wish that Mrs. O'Reilly would get back.
1: Maybe the baby wants to hear a story.
0: Great idea, chicken. But I don't know any of them stories, do you?
1: Well, I know the one about the three bears, but I always get stuck at the part where the little bear chops down the beanstalk and Humpty Dumpty falls in the porridge.
0: Could have sworn it had a different ending. But in a spot like this, there's only one man to call.
1: Who, Al?
0: Who else but... Hello, Joe. Ah, got a problem. Got a baby here. What? See if she's got a friend. No, Joe, I said baby, not babe. Look, Joe, you're a family man. What do you do with your youngster when he cries? But, Joe, don't you run out of youngsters that way? Got a feeling, Joe, you're not a man to discuss children with. However, we'll call you when another problem arises. Goodbye, noble friend.
1: No help, Al?
0: No.
1: Oh, gee, maybe the baby wants to play.
0: Great idea. Get the cards, Irma.
1: Oh, no, Al. Oh, look, the baby likes you. He's going to sleep.
0: Oh, great. Couldn't have stood it another minute. Oh, that phone. Take the kid, Irma. I'll get it.
1: All right.
0: Hello?
2: Oh, it's you, Al.
0: Oh, yeah, Jane. Where are you?
2: Well, we're at the hotel waiting for Aunt Harriet, but I can't understand... Al? Al, what was that noise?
0: What noise?
2: Well, I'm sure I heard a baby crying.
0: Baby? No, that was Irma.
2: What is this? A little while ago you were crying and now Irma's crying.
0: Well, you heard that song, I Cried for You?
2: What about it?
0: We like to cry for each other.
2: Well, I don't know what's going on, but I'm coming back to the apartment. Al, you and Irma better not be up to anything, because Aunt Harriet may stop there first, and if you embarrass me, I'll never forgive you.
0: Oh, have no fears, Jane. Everything here is normal.
2: What you two consider normal terrifies me. I'll be right home. Goodbye.
0: Chicken, got no time to lose. Grab the kid. We're taking it back to Mrs. O'Reilly's room.
1: Why, Al?
0: Jane is on her way. And besides, hurry up.
1: Oh, that must be the professor. Come in.
3: Hello. Does Jane Stacy live here?
1: Yes, she does.
3: I'm her Aunt Harriet.
1: Oh. Oh, well, how do you do? I'm Irma Peterson, Jane's roommate, and this is Al, the man whom I fiance with.
0: It is indeed a rare pleasure to meet one so fair and gracious and, shall we say, rich as you, Aunt Harriet.
3: Oh, thank you. I told Jane to meet me, but I changed my plans.
4: Oh, what an adorable baby.
3: Is it yours?
0: Well, no, that is...
4: Well, then it must be. Why, of course, I can see the family resemblance. Oh, it's got the Stacy eyes. It's Jane.
1: Huh?
0: Jane?
3: Oh, I'm so happy. She wrote me she was going with the fellow, and I was hoping she'd settle down and marry. Who is the man? What's his name?
1: His name is Richard, but...
5: Well, here I am with the jelly beans for my little baby.
4: Oh, the father!
3: Come here and kiss your Aunt Harriet.
5: The father?
3: Yes. And let me be the first to say he looks just like you.
5: And let me be the first to say you're completely out of your mind.
0: Wait a minute, Aunt Harriet. He's not the father. You see...
6: Hi, everybody. Oh, Aunt Harriet, what are you doing here? We were waiting for you at the station.
3: Oh, the last minute I took the plane.
6: Oh, no wonder. Well, Aunt Harriet, I want you to meet Richard Rhinelander. Richard, this is my Aunt Harriet.
7: I'm glad to know you.
4: Oh, let me look at you, my boy. So, Jane, you finally landed him.
7: What?
3: How long have you two been married?
6: Married? We're not married.
3: Oh, please, dear, I've already seen the child.
6: Oh, no. No, Irma's as old as I am. She just sounds that way.
3: I mean this baby here.
6: Baby? Where? Irma Peterson. Al, what is this?
3: I want to know what's going on here. They say it's not theirs. You say it's not yours.
5: Don't look at me. I just bought jelly.

0: children in it. I insist on knowing whose baby this is.
1: Please come in.
2: Oh, it's little Muriel Martin.
3: Look here, Mr. Owl. I've been speaking to my mother, and she says you've got to give me the baby. It belongs to me, and I'm supposed to take care of it.
4: Oh, certainly. Here you are, Muriel. Never want to deprive a mother of her child.
0: Do you mean to say that...
4: I do. Believe it or not, Aunt Harriet, that little girl is just another hillbilly bride.

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2: Well, we finally got the truth out of Irma and Al. We all had a good laugh, even Aunt Harriet. But Irma, having held a baby in her arms, cannot wait until she has some of her own. In fact, she's just finished knitting 5 little booties for the baby's feet. Why anyone would knit 5 and stop, I do not know. So I said, Irma, why did you knit just 5? And Irma said,
3: well, maybe I have twins.
2: Yeah, but honey, that would just be 4 feet. Why knit 5 booties?
3: Well, one of the twins might be a triplet.
2: You know, if you can figure that one out, I wish you'd come and live with my friend, Irma.
0: 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Tonight's script was written by Cy Howard and Park Levy. Folks, next Monday evening, listen again to...
3: Our Friend Swan.
2: With my friend, Irma.
0: Starring Marie Wilson as Irma and Kathy Lewis as Jane. The part of Professor Kropotkin was played by Hans Conried. 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So be well-dressed. Wear a poppy. Frank Bingman speaking.
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2: Mary, you're going to have to do something about getting rid of this Uncle Oscar.
3: You can't do that, Oliver. After all, he's a relative. I don't seem to place him, though.
2: Probably a renegade.
4: I'm not sleeping on that couch again, Mom.
2: Of course not. Neither am I.
3: All right. There won't be any panic over this. You'll act like a gentleman, Oliver Anderson, even if you have to pretend.
2: Well, I like that description.
4: Uh-oh. Here we go again, folks.

0: Now let's visit the Anderson family. Well, this whole thing started when a telegram came to the Andersons telling of the arrival this evening of Uncle Oscar. Of course, when this thing first happened, Oliver had other things to worry about as he talked to his boss, Mr. Thompson.
1: Now, look, Anderson, let's not kid ourselves. Business is lousy. The Ajax people are taking account after account right out from under our noses.
2: Well, yes, I guess they've taken a couple. How about our Mr. Johnson?
1: Our late Mr. Johnson.
2: Hmm?
1: He's no longer with us.
2: Oh, you mean he's fired?
1: That's right. Torrance and I had a conference last night. We're only going to keep the ones who produce.
2: That serious, huh?
1: Yes, it's that serious.
2: Mm.
1: We have one chance to save our necks. That's where you come in, Anderson.
2: Oh.
1: Yes, Anderson. Johnson had a shot at this Curtis account and muffed it. It's a $150,000 deal. We must get that account.
2: All I do is get that.
1: That's right. Now, Mr. Curtis is a peculiar man.
2: Well, he can afford to be with that much money.
1: You're treating this rather lightly for a fellow who has one foot out of the concern already.
2: Well, of course. I'm only a human being.
1: I don't want a human being.
2: Huh?
1: I have to have a salesman.
2: Well, I'll do my best, Mr. Thompson.
1: That isn't going to be good enough. But I'm going to give you a good start on this. I've wired Curtis to come this evening. But I haven't been able to find one place for him to stay. That's good.
2: That's good?
1: Yes.
2: Yeah.
1: Because that gives me an opportunity to have him spend the night at your house, where he'll get to know you better.
2: Spend the night at my house?
1: That's correct. He's afraid of traffic, afraid of violence. All in all, a very peculiar man.
2: Maybe we should get him a room at the sanatorium.
1: He's coming to your house.
2: Oh.
1: The only other house he knows is mine. But I want him to stay at your house so he'll know you better. Remember, there's a lot at stake here.
2: But of course, I'd have to let Mary know he's coming.
1: Oh, yes, of course. Isn't that good?
2: No, sir, that's bad. Mary!
3: Oh, hi, Pop. Mom's over to Meister's trying to borrow that single bed.
2: Oh, well, how did she know we were going to have company?
3: We got a telegram. How did you know?
2: Mr. Thompson told me.
3: Mom thought you'd hit the ceiling when you heard we were going to have a guest.
2: Well, ordinarily, it wouldn't worry me, but if it's for the best, we'll have to be good sports, I guess. How did Mary take it?
3: Geez, well, I was surprised, Pop. Of course, there's one thing that worries her.
2: Oh, no, I don't worry about everything. The only thing we can do is accept it and smile.
3: Yeah, but she doesn't know who Cousin Oscar is.
2: Why, he's a client of ours. Cousin Oscar?
3: Yeah. Here, read the wire.
2: Am with you in thought now. Will be with you in person tonight. Cousin Oscar.
3: Kind of corny, huh, Pop?
2: Sounds like a close relative of hers, all right. They laugh their way in.
3: Oh, gee, here's Mom now.
4: Oh, Oliver, home so soon, dear?
2: I've just read this moronic telegram, Mary.
4: Yes, it was a surprise, too. Try to remember as I will, I don't remember any Oscar in our family.
2: Well, they've probably kept him out of sight till he was grown.
4: Oh, now look, Oliver, I don't want that attitude toward my relatives. I didn't invite him here.
2: Couldn't we wire him that we just had a fire?
4: Wire him where?
2: Oh, yeah, that's right.
3: Well, he's not going to make me sleep on that couch again.
2: Of course not, neither am I.
4: Oh, be quiet. You're just making it worse.
2: He probably found a railroad ticket someplace in some pocket he picked, so he's using it.
4: Oliver, Junior, don't pay any attention to your father.
3: Oh, gee, Mom, after all.
4: That's all right.
2: Of course, it could have been worse. He could have been twins.
3: Gee, it's kind of stuffy in here, Mom. I'm going over to Mr. Meister's where it's quiet.
2: Oh.
4: Look, dear, let's not have these scenes. No one's to blame. I'll find some way to send him on his way.
2: I wish I could believe that.
4: And then we'll be alone, dear.
2: Yeah, well, I... Alone? Wait, Mary, I forgot. Mr. Curtis.
4: Curtis? Who's he?
2: He's a guest.
4: Oh, now wait, Oliver, let's take this thing calmly.
2: No, that's right. He's an eccentric client who is supposed to give our company an order for $150,000.
4: Well, he can just go to a hotel.
2: But listen, Mary, Johnson got fired because he couldn't sell him. Thompson wants me to give him that, homey touch.
4: Well, why doesn't he go to Thompson?
2: Because Thompson wants me to get close to him.
4: What's wrong with Mr. Curtis?
2: Oh, he has a phobia for different things. Once he ran all the way from downtown and hid under Mr. Thompson's bed.
4: Goodness, why Thompson's?
2: Oh, he feels there's some protection there, I guess.
4: Oh.
2: You know, when a guy acts that way, there must be a chorus girl somewhere in the background.
4: Well, you work it out. If it's business, we have to put up with it, of course, but...
2: Yeah, but this Oscar business is out.
4: Yes, dear. Now, please relax.
2: I'm going over to Homer's, Mary. Maybe he knows some way to evict this Oscar. He's had a lot of relative trouble himself.
4: Well, now, don't go over there and worry Homer with it.
2: I'm not. There's no need for two of us to worry.

0: Yep, what is it?
1: Why, nothing in particular, Homer. I just won't annoy you if I step in for a minute, will I?
0: Oh, no, Oliver, I've just gone over the whole thing with Marthy. We can't take Oscar in here.
1: Oscar? How do you know?
0: Oh, Junior and Mary told Martha this evening.
1: Oh.
0: I have enough trouble with Marthy's tribe without going outside the family.
1: I didn't ask you to take him in, did I?
0: Oh, well, no.
1: Think I'd do that to you, Homer?
0: Well, I don't suppose you would.
1: It's different having someone here if you know him.
0: How?
1: Oh, well, you kind of know him, and you like to have him around.
0: Well, yes, of course, that makes a difference, all right.
1: And you know how hard it is to get room.
0: Oh, yep, I know.
1: Now, I'll take you. You have that extra bedroom.
0: She tore up.
1: Tore up?
0: Yep. Getting a new cover on the mattress and getting the springs unsagged. Marthy's big fat uncle bent him up. Oh, boy, something terrible. I can't afford to remodel the beds every time somebody wants to come and visit.
1: Yeah, I know. You're a lot like me, Homer.
0: I am, huh?
1: Yeah. See, I'd do anything to help you out.
0: Yep, I guess you would, Oliver.
1: I know you'd do the same for me.
0: Oh, yep, I will.
1: You mean I can have the room, huh?
0: No, I mean, I'll show you how to get rid of him.
1: Oh, well, now you're talking. How about Mary?
0: Oh, she don't know nothing about this at all. It's a little trick I used once.
1: Trick?
0: And, oh, boy, it sure works.
1: Okay, how did you do it?
0: Well, you make him up a bed on the porch.
1: Porch, see? Huh?
0: Yep, and after the first night, then they suddenly remember they have to be on their way.
1: But Mary won't go for that.
0: Well, of course, there's always the sick angle.
1: Sick?
0: That does the trick.
1: How do you mean?
0: Well, you see, it's something I did when Marthy's paw lit on us one summer to stay for the season. I just plumb scared him out.
1: Well, now, that's more like it. How did you do it?
0: Well, of course, now, I don't want to be blamed for this, Oliver.
1: Blame you? Don't be silly. What do? I'm not worried about Marthy. I'm invited to go fishing tomorrow with the boss. And with this Oscar here, I'll never get to go.
0: Oh, it's in the bag, Oliver. He's as good as gone, and you're on your way fishing.
1: Now, wait. I don't want him slugged, you understand?
0: No, that ain't the way it's done. You got to do it legal-like and still be able to live in your own home after he's gone.
1: Yeah, I have to consider that, too.
0: And remember now, act like you're glad to see him. Treat him like one of the family, and if you'll put up with
1: it. Now, wait, Homer.
0: Oh, now, let me tell you. Now, don't interrupt. Or else you got a border on your hands. I know.
1: Okay, now hurry up. Now, how do I get rid of this cousin Oscar?
0: Well, look, yeah. I got a small bottle of something, and you shake it up and put the cork on your chest. Makes big red blotches. Looks like you're breaking out with something.
1: Now, wait a minute here.
0: No, it don't hurt a bit. Just makes big red spots, and they go away after a while. Then you roll your eyes and act sick-like, and it scares them right out of the house.
1: Great. I'll do it, Homer.
0: Well, of course, it works better right after you eat. Then they think it's something you ate, too.
1: Swell. And I'll pull it right in front of him, too.
0: Yeah. Then I'll come on over like I'm worried about you.
1: Now, how do I do it?
0: Well, here, I'll just put the cork on your neck and chest, and you'll complain about a fever.
1: Yeah.
0: Then you discover the red spots and show them to him.
1: It's a deal. I'll get rid of that guy, but good.
2: Has he come yet?
3: He's in the front room.
1: Oscar or Mr. Curtis?
3: Oscar.
1: I'll take a peek at him through this door here.
3: Well, hurry. I'm supposed to be getting him some soda and warm water.
1: Look, see the head on him?
3: Mm-hmm.
1: Kind of slants to the left. You can see your family resemblance there.
3: Now, wait a minute, Oliver.
1: Feet on the coffee table.
3: I'm just about wild. Oliver, you have to do something.
1: Me? I'll bet I'll do something. I'll have him leaving this house so fast his hip pockets will dip sand.
3: Now, Oliver, no violence. I won't have the rest of my family know we treated him that way.
1: Now, don't worry. Look, here. See my chest?
3: Hmm?
1: My neck?
3: Oliver, those red blotches. You're ill.
1: I know it. Oh. Those spots aren't the cause. I put them there.
3: Oh.
1: They come right off in 4 or 5 hours.
3: Oh, but Oliver, do you think it's fair to frighten him?
1: Either that, or we live in the kitchen.
3: Oh, please be diplomatic, dear, for my sake.
1: Don't worry. I'll handle this, Cookie. Just give him a clear path to the door when he sees these spots.
4: Well, Oscar, Oliver finally came home.
5: Of course. They always do.
4: Did you fly in or take the train?
5: No, I took the train.
4: Oh.
5: Why, is there some other way?
1: Oh, no. Mary was just wondering if you'd walked in.
5: Me, what a happy family.
1: Yeah.
5: You know, we worried a little when you folks got married.
1: Did you?
5: Yes, but you haven't done too badly. Nope, not too badly.
4: That
6: that you, Junior?
7: Yes, Mom.
6: Come in and meet your Uncle Oscar, dear.
7: Gee, Mom. So this is Uncle Oscar. Welcome to our home, Uncle Oscar.
2: Don't make it too strong, Junior.
5: My. What a fine boy. Simply fine. Has a head shaped just like my branch of the family.
1: Now, wait a minute, Oscar.
6: What he meant here was Junior resembles his size.
1: Oh. I thought he said Junior looked like him.
5: Ah, yes. After all these years, you didn't know I worked for the state for 4 years and 7 months now, did you?
1: For the state, huh? Bum checks?
6: Oliver, Oscar is probably too tired to laugh.
1: Gee, if we'd known you were coming sooner, we could have stocked up a bit on groceries, but we're...
6: Notice Oliver's developed a sense of humor?
5: Just so he's happy. That's a priceless thing.
6: How are all your folks, Oscar?
5: Oh, I don't really know. They're such a boorish lot.
1: Isn't it the truth?
6: Oh, I don't think they're any worse than others.
5: Well, now, that's kind of you to say, Mary.
7: How long are you going to stay, Uncle Oscar?
6: Why, Junior.
1: Now, Mary, that's a fair question. Kids can't learn if they don't ask questions. How long are you going to stay?
5: Well, it all depends. Yes, sir, it all depends.
1: It all depends, Junior, you see. Before Oscar starts talking about your other relatives, you'd better leave the room, son.
5: Oh, calm now. I've never met any of Mary's relatives.
6: Never met... Why? But Cousin Oscar...
1: Yeah.
5: My. You don't remember me, Oliver? Hmm? Uncle Benny, Aunt Lucy, Freddie and his carbuncles?
1: Joe with the ingrown face and Charlie and Bertha and the polywogs? Oscar, old man. Gee, I'm glad to see you.
6: Oliver, I don't...
1: Junior, this is my cousin, Oscar. Come on, shake hands. He's your own uncle.
7: But, Pop, you told me he was...
1: I told you no such thing.
6: Oliver.
1: Huh?
6: Your neck, those blotches.
5: Blotches? No.
1: Blotches? Oh, yeah, my fever, too. I got to get to bed. Oh, this is awful. Junior exposed this way.
5: My goodness, smallpox.
1: Or bubonic plague. Run, Oscar, while there's still time.
5: Me? Run? I should say I won't run.
1: Yeah, but you'll catch it.
5: Oh, come now. You're delirious. I can't catch something I've already had.
1: You've
6: already had it?
5: Well, of course. Now, get Oliver to bed. And
1: no.
5: I shall stay and nurse him back to health.
1: No.

0: And now back to the Andersons. Oliver was surprised by a visit from some Uncle Oscar. After worrying Mary about it for an hour, he finally discovered it was his own cousin. But a Mr. Curtis, a very important client, is supposed to be arriving any minute at Oliver's home. And instead of Cousin Oscar being driven from the house, he's now taking charge of the sick room.
1: Now, it's nothing to worry about at all. You just lie back and keep your pajamas up around your neck.
2: Yeah, but Oscar, you shouldn't be exposed this way.
1: Tut, tut, my dear cousin. I'll not leave you.
2: Look, will you leave the room for a minute? I want to say something to Mary.
3: How's the patient, Cousin Oscar?
1: You know, Mary, you're treating this very lightly. After all, he is your husband, and you haven't even called the doctor.
3: Well, of course, if you think I should.
1: Great Scott! How callous! His own wife doesn't care whether he lives or dies.
2: No,
1: well, I'll get some warm water, and please don't excite him.
3: This has gone far enough, Oliver Anderson. When he starts discussing me and accusing me of being a bad wife...
2: Oh, now, Mary, let's calm down. It just didn't work out, is all, so I'll have to have a little talk with him.
3: I don't care how you do it. Get him out, and get him out soon.
2: But, Mary, he's my own cousin.
3: Yes, of course, but when you thought he was my relative, you showed some action.
2: Please, Mary.
3: Oliver, someone's coming up the walk. He has a grip.
2: Yes?
3: Uh-huh.
2: Mary, that's the client. Get out, quick. Keep stalling him till I get dressed.
1: Now, just relax, Oliver.
2: Never mind now.
1: I'll have you up and around inside of 6 months.
2: Oscar, hand me my trousers, my shirt, my tie.
1: Get back in that bed. You're a sick man. You'll not get dressed.
2: Keep your hands off of me. Let me get dressed.
1: No, you'll not do it. Lie back there.
2: He's here.
1: You can't be disturbed. I don't care who it is.
2: Shh. Listen.
4: How do you do?
5: My name is Curtis. Be a guest here.
2: That's Curtis.
1: Lie down there. I'll handle this. You must have it quiet.
2: Come back here, Oscar. I'm all right.
1: Here. We have sickness in this house, and we can't have this boisterousness.
5: Sickness? Good heavens, I didn't know. I must take the next train back to Blairsville.
1: Yes. You'll have to leave this minute.
2: Well, now let's get this thing straight.
1: Oliver!
2: Huh?
1: You're a sick man. Go back to your room.
5: Good heavens, is this the patient?
2: Mr. Curtis, you'll have to excuse me, but I'm...
1: See, look, those blotches on his neck. Oh. Run, man, run.
3: But Oscar, listen.
5: Oh, good heavens, smallpox. Help, let me out of here.
2: Mr. Curtis.
5: Smallpox.
2: Look, Oscar, that was my client. Now, you get out of my house and get out now.
1: My goodness, Mary. This excitement has caused a relapse. We must get this man back to bed. He's delirious.
2: Take your hands off of me, Oscar, and leave me alone.
3: The phone, Oliver.
1: I'll answer it. You get back to bed, Oliver.
2: Get out of my way. I still can answer my own phone.
3: Let me answer it, Oliver. You get dressed. Oh, all right. Answer it.
2: Yes?
6: Anderson, this is the boss. Has Curtis arrived yet?
2: Yes, he has.
6: Oh, fine. Done any good?
2: I haven't had a chance to talk to him yet, but I will if I can catch him.
6: Oh, that's fine. I'll catch him.
2: I can't talk now. I have to go to the station.
6: No, wait, Anderson. Don't neglect this.
2: I'm not. I merely want to talk to him. I'm determined on that point.
6: Oh, good, Oliver. Yeah. I like to see that old fighting spirit.
2: Well, look, boss, I have to run now. I'll see you later.
6: Well, just a word of warning. Stick to him till he signs, or... Well, you understand.
2: Yes, of course. So long.
3: The boss, dear.
2: Yeah. Now, hurry. The client said he was going to the station, so let's get going.
1: Now, listen, I shan't let you out of this house, Oliver. It's for your own good.
2: Look, Oscar, for your own good, stay out of my way.
1: But those blotches, they're fiery red now.
3: Oh, Oliver, they are.
2: I don't care about that. I've got to get to the station.
3: I can't stand much more of this, Oliver.
2: Well, I can't stand any more of it. If I lose this account, Oscar will have to furnish the groceries. Look, the boss meant it.
3: Well, I hope we aren't too late, dear.
2: We still have 7 minutes before the train leaves.
3: But do you think he'll go to the station?
2: Of course. He's an eccentric man. The only thing he knows is the train station, my house, and Thompson.
3: Well, then, let's get going a little faster. It's 3 blocks yet. Dear, there's the train standing there.
2: Do you see him?
3: No, I don't. Maybe he... Oliver, he's talking to that man by the gate.
2: That's Curtis.
3: Uh-huh.
2: Come on, Mary.
3: All right.
2: Hey, see who he's talking to?
3: No.
2: That's Spencer of the Ajax Company. I'm sunk.
3: Well, Mr. Curtis has some paper in his hand.
2: Now, that could be the contract. Mary, I can't lose this account like this. Come on.
3: Mm-hmm.
2: Mr. Curtis, wait a minute. I must see you.
3: He sees you.
2: Don't leave, Mr. Curtis. I'm all right. Wait, Mr. Curtis!
5: Smallpox!
3: Anderson!
2: I'll catch up to him.
3: He took the paper with him.
2: Good. Hurry now, Mary. We'll catch him.
3: I don't see Mr. Curtis.
7: No, he's disappeared. Well, Mary, I tried.
3: Oh, well, don't take it too much to heart, dear. You can find something else to do.
2: But, Mary, I don't want to wash cars or...
3: It's easier on the...
2: Apples and stuff. Huh? What's wrong?
3: Your shirt collar's open and everyone on the street staring at you.
2: All right, Bob, take a walk. Go on, get it. Wait till I get a hold of that Homer.
3: Oliver, it's those spots. Let's get home.
2: Oscar, get packed up. You're leaving. Huh? Oscar.
3: Oliver, that's not diplomatic.
2: No, but it's effective. If we're going to stop eating, I want to stop eating by myself. Oscar! Doesn't answer. That's probably Oscar with the health authorities.
3: Oh, Homer, come in. You're not afraid of spots.
8: Me afraid of spots? Ho, ho, ho. Not them kind, sister.
2: Sit down, bud. I want to go over something with you.
8: Well, now, only done what you wanted me to, and even run him away by myself.
3: Run who away?
8: Why, this Oscar fella. Huh? When he told me he'd had this blotchy stuff before, I told him he couldn't have, because if he did, his neck would have fallen off.
3: Oh, no, Homer.
8: Yep, he took out like a finance man was after him.
2: How's that?
8: Well, sir, here, Edgar, that reminds me one time when I was back in North Platte. Had a little farm back there, and had me a little calf, and just couldn't keep that little fella out of the garden. Yes, sir, just poked his nose around there all the time. Well, sir, one day I finally got him on the run. You know what I did?
2: What?
8: Oh, me. Went out and got me some turpentine.
2: That's fine. Huh? That's fine. Excellent, Homer. That's wonderful. I could almost forgive you for getting rid of Oscar.
8: Well, we done it anyhow, Oliver.
2: You can say that again. Wait, Homer, this cement work you do, is that tough on the back?
8: Cement work?
2: Yeah.
8: Well, not if you do it like I do. Just don't do it too steady is all.
2: Too steady?
8: Why are you asking, huh?
2: Nothing. I'm probably going to have to find something more suited to my nerves.
8: Well, I tell you, I done what I could, Oliver, and you can't blame a fellow for doing the best he can.
2: No,
3: well,
2: no.
3: Well, he's not blaming you, Homer. Oliver just depends too much on other people.
8: Yep, that's the way I figured. He's doing that all the time. Well, I got to get me back. Martha's kind of suspicious when I'm gone for more than an hour.
2: Suspicious of what?
8: Oh, you know how jealous some women get.
3: Yeah, with your new turtleneck sweater.
8: Oh, well, the fella has to keep himself slicked up these days. You know, the gals still look me over. Well, good night.
3: Now, good night, Homer.
2: That's life for you. The guy gets himself a turtleneck sweater and his future is complete.
3: Oh, now stop worrying, dear. We'll manage somehow.
2: You see, I never had a chance. But do you think I could explain that to the boss?
3: Look, why don't you take a hot bath, get in bed, and in the morning go down and tell the boss you've resigned.
2: Resigned? Are you kidding? I'm fired.
3: Is that you, Junior?
9: Yeah.
2: Where are you going?
9: Oh, I went on to bed.
2: So early? Come in here a minute.
9: Gee, Pop. Well, what now?
3: I thought you were going to the Gargoyle Club this evening, dear.
9: Yeah, I did go over to the Gargoyle Club, but the kids all left.
2: Left? On account of you?
9: Yeah. Huh? Well, I suppose I'll be given a leave of absence now.
3: A leave of absence? Why?
9: Oh, nothing.
2: Junior, come over here in the light. Let me see you.
9: Oh, no, it's nothing, Pop.
3: Junior... Your neck.
9: Yeah, I'm wrong again.
2: What is it?
9: Well, gee, I don't know. I thought if Uncle Oscar saw me with the spots, too, you know, he'd think it was an epidemic.
2: Oh.
3: You mean Homer put some on you, too?
2: What?
9: Yeah, sure. Well, I asked him to, Mom.
2: Isn't
9: that... Well, no, don't get mad at him.
3: Why, Junior Anderson.
9: Gee, when I discovered that wouldn't come off, it was too late.
2: Wouldn't come off?
9: Heck no. Skin gets burned and they just have to wear off.
2: Wear off? I'm going to have these blotches till they wear off? But I know who that is. It's the boss. Hello, Anderson. This is the boss. Did you land him yet? I'll tell him. Yes?
6: Anderson, this is the boss.
2: Yes, I know. You talked to me during working hours.
6: Oh, come now, Anderson.
2: I don't want any monologue with the departure.
6: Now, wait, Anderson. I know you've had a tough time.
2: Yeah.
6: Maybe you'd better take a few days off.
2: A few?
6: Oh, I don't know how you did it. But, Anderson, you're solid with Torrance and Thompson from now on. Oh, I never saw such determination, such tenacity.
2: Hey, what number are you calling?
6: The way you let me get the credit for the order. Such unselfishness.
2: Credit? Oh, well, of course I...
6: Now, you sold me. Yes, sir, why, Curtis came rushing into my house with the contract in his hand, signed it, tossed it on the table, said he couldn't shake you.
2: Well, you see, I chased him to the station, so I saw him talking to the Ajax man.
6: A clever stroke. Shows genius. Curtis told me he was doing business with Ajax when you caught him at the station.
2: Wait a minute. Curtis signed with you?
6: No, don't get upset. The order is yours, of course. Anderson, I always knew you had that bulldog tenacity to follow them till they signed.
2: Gee, that's great. Oh, where do I tell Mary?
6: She should be well proud of you. Well, take a week or two off and then drop in and we'll put Torrance in your office and you use his. Good night now, you old world beater.
3: I don't get this, Oliver. From your conversation, the...
2: Now look, here's what happened. I scared this Curtis so he ran for Thompson's house, just like he did before. He wanted to get out of town so bad he signed the order and kept on running.
3: Oh, I can hardly believe it.
2: Yeah, but let's not take too much credit. You know, Homer helped too.
3: I really think that Oscar's the one who scared him the most.
2: Oh, yeah. I feel kind of guilty about him.
3: Now, Oliver, you don't mean it.
9: Well, he wasn't such a bad fellow, Mom.
2: No, he wasn't, Junior. Poor guy was just bewildered.
3: You know very well he was trading on being a relative.
2: Oh, no, he wasn't.
3: And you said his head slanted.
2: Well, it wasn't bad from the left side.
3: But that was before you knew he was your relative.
2: Look, Mary, let's not get on relatives now.
9: Uh-oh, here we go again, folks.

The Anderson Family is written by Howard Swart, directed by Herb Litton, and features Dick Lane as Oliver, Louise Arthur as Mary, Walter Tetley as Junior, and Herbert Rawlinson as Homer. Others in the cast were Paul Theodore as the boss, Doug Young as Cousin Oscar, and Ray Ermenborn as Mr. Curtis. Music by Gordon Kibbe, and your announcer is Ken Peters. The Anderson Family is a Hollywood Broadcasters production, transcribed from Hollywood.

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1: From Hollywood, California, we bring you the Smiths of Hollywood. 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
2: Just because Uncle Cecil hit his finger with a hammer is no reason to cry. You should laugh.
1: Jan Ford as daughter Bump.
3: I did laugh. That's why I'm crying.
1: Harry Von Zell as Bill Smith.
4: Oh, so that's how the commotion started. Well, I want you two to kiss and make up. After all, you're kith and kin.
5: Well, the monster and I may be kith and kin, William. There's no law saying I have to kiss my kin.
4: Oh.
5: I say, did you hear that?
6: And that was Arthur Treacher as Sir Cecil Smythe, the Smith's visiting uncle from England. With us, too, ready with fife, drum, and washboard, is Charles Hathaway and his out-of-this-world blue blowers. And with us, too, is the sponsor.

0: And now, formalities over, we give you the Smiths of Hollywood, starring all those people we just said. And to start us off, here's Bill Smith.
1: Hello, everybody. You know, there comes a morning in most any home when a man goes to his dresser all shaved, showered, and reasonably pleasant, and looks for a clean shirt. And there aren't any. You find a couple of vaguely familiar old shirts staring up from the bottom of the drawer, favorites of about 8 years ago, so you try one on. Somehow it's unaccountably small, and it smells funny. Well, you suddenly take it off, wad it up, and throw it in the wastebasket, and that begins it.
2: Bill, what are you doing with your shirt?
1: Wadding it up and throwing it in the wastebasket would be my guess. What's yours?
2: Oh, well, now you've got it all wrinkled. Look, just because you're in one of your nasty morning tempers, you don't have to throw all your clothes away.
1: Nancy, I'm not throwing all my clothes away. I'm discarding one old dead shirt.
2: Well, darling, if you don't like it, at least keep it for a work shirt.
1: Dear, I already have a dozen work shirts I never use.
2: But, Bill, if nothing else, you can tear it up and use it for dust cloths for the car.
1: Nancy, if it would please me, if it would release some pent-up thing within me, couldn't I please just throw it away?
2: Oh, all right. But don't look at me with that sodden, kindly smile as though I were the idiot.
1: You...
2: Go on now, here, throw it away if you like.
1: Well, thank you. There, feel better already. Now I have no shirt to wear. Uncle Cecil's stolen some. Others are in the wash. Others have the buttons off. Others are too small. All right, I shall go shirtless. Old Shirtless Smith, they'll call me. Shirtless Smith, the seedy citizen, sets sensational shirt style standards.
2: Excuse me, you fool.
1: No, I mean it. I'm going shirtless. I'll wear a tie to the office, but no shirt.
2: Come here, sir. Come here.
1: What are you going to do now?
2: Have you looked in this drawer?
1: What's in there, Easter eggs?
2: Shirt.
1: Oh. Well, must have looked in the wrong drawer, didn't I? Nancy, you switched them.
2: It's the same drawer they've been in for years, dear.
3: Well, maybe not.
1: It is? Well, what do you know? Shirt. Look there. Guess a blue one for mood, huh?
3: Oh.
1: Wait a minute. Nancy, how come these are all starched collars? I don't like starched collars.
2: Well, it was probably Uncle Cecil. He likes his starch.
1: He likes mine starched, you mean. You know something? I think I better get some new shirts. These are all a little old. Hey, Nancy, why don't you call up that nice old lady, Mrs. Canebottom, and have her make some more for me?
2: Her name isn't Canebottom. It's Mrs. Outerbridge.
1: Well, it's the same thing. Both are very improbable. You know. Anyway, she makes shirts better than anything I can afford these days at the stores. Will you call her, Nancy? Huh, Nancy?
2: Can't you call her?
1: No, it's like mailing letters. I'll forget.
2: Okay, darling.
1: Here, what... No... There's this that puzzles me. What are these nice, tidy little packages here in the drawer that look like presents?
2: Presents?
1: Nancy, you shouldn't have.
2: Oh, they're not for you, dear. They're for Uncle Cecil. Today's his birthday.
1: And we're giving him presents?
2: Well, of course, darling. Don't you enjoy presents on your birthday?
1: Yeah, but Uncle Cecil enjoys them every day. My clothes, my car, my scotch, my money, my gosh. What is that?
4: Good morning, Moth. Good morning, Fox.
1: Now what?
2: She's your child this morning, Mr. Smith.
1: Oh, no, quit passing the buck now.
4: Breakfast is ready downstairs in the kitchen.
1: Bumps, what are you trying to say?
4: Breakfast is ready downstairs in the kitchen. Simple.
1: Well, then why not say so?
4: I did. I'm abbreviating.
2: Does that mean you're abbreviating?
4: Natch. Don't you know how to abbreve?
1: No. And stop this inst. Catch?
4: Oh.
2: Bumps, not that I don't appreciate it, dear, but how did it happen that you got breakfast today?
4: Uncle Cecil's birthday. He said he'd like omelets for breakfast, so I made him one for a surprise.
2: Why, darling, that's awfully nice of you.
4: Have you got presents for him?
1: How about a nice bill of sale for my shirts he's wearing?
2: Bumps, don't pay any attention to your father. He has a bottle of scotch hidden away for Uncle Cecil.
4: Uncle Cecil's already found it.
1: He what?
4: Well, he sat up most of the night waiting for his birthday.
1: Oh.
4: He's in the kitchen now writing thank you notes.
1: Fine. That tears it. Why should we give him anything in the first place?
2: Well, what's
1: Nancy?
2: A birthday without presents, Bill?
1: Yeah, well, all right. Think for a moment. Remember what Uncle Cecil gave you for your birthday? A 48-piece after-dinner set. And what was this 48-piece after-dinner set? A box of toothpicks. And what did he give me for my birthday? A steel engraving of Thomas Jefferson on a 3-cent postage stamp.
2: Oh, but Bill, it's the thought that counts.
1: The thought, all right. Give him a thought. He can use one, believe me.
2: Now, look, Bill, we've already got the presents, and I have something all planned out to surprise him.
1: Well, all right. But look, now let's not go downstairs gleefully shouting happy birthday. Make him squirm a little. Hey, that's an idea. Let's pretend we don't remember his birthday.
4: Okay, but it's going to be hard for me to pretend not to. He's told me 5 times already.

0: morning, Nancy. Good morning, William. Hope the singing didn't annoy anyone.
1: Singing? Were you singing, Uncle Cecil?
2: I thought the radio was playing.
0: Oh, no. I was singing a little ditty, you know, catchy thing, too. Goes like this. Happy birthday.
3: Oh, yes, I've heard it. I don't like it. Reminds me of birthdays.
0: Yes, doesn't it? You know, wonderful things, birthdays. A special day set aside for...
2: Special day? Oh, my goodness, I almost forgot.
0: Aha!
2: Thank you for reminding me, Uncle Cecil.
0: Oh, quite all
2: Bill,
0: right.
2: Bill, it's tin can day. Will you put the cans out in front before you leave for the office?
0: Oh, I say, you know, it's a foul plot. Think, all of you. Don't you notice anything different about me today?
4: No teeth?
0: If I had, I'd snap at you. Don't I look a little older suddenly, as of today?
3: Well, let me see. There might be another set of circles under that left eye.
0: Oh, how can you all be so dense?
3: Well, I don't... Give us a hint, Uncle Cecil.
2: Yes, you'd better. I don't get it.
0: Well, let's make it a riddle. Now, I'm going to ask you a question. Answer with one word. Only add to that word day. Got it?
3: Mm-hmm.
0: Now, what is it you sleep on when traveling in a train?
2: A Pullman. Pullman day.
0: Confounded, this is my birthday! B-I-R-T-H-D-A-Y.
3: B-I-R... What?
0: Oh, now, look, I'm having my leg pulled. I see it all now, you know. You knew it was my birthday all along. Well, I forgive you. Now, what about the presents?
3: What presents?
0: Oh, you haven't got them yet, eh? Well, all the better. Yes. Now I can go along with you and help pick them out. I made out a list. Here it is, William.
3: Fine list. This is a mail order catalog. Listen to this. Under A's, apricot brandy and applejack.
0: Yes, yes.
3: Under the B's, brandy, apricot. Now, that's what I call a cross index.
0: Oh, now, look. No ungrateful remarks, William. I made out that list for your convenience.
3: Yeah, listen. Under B, booty of any sort. What is this under D?
0: A date.
3: A date?
0: No.
3: Pitted, stuffed, or alive?
0: Alive, William, alive! I would like a date this evening. And I should like us all to go out to some murky, exotic place and have dinner and have a real celebration.
3: Oh, I see. You feel sort of as if your birthday is rather like a national holiday, I take it. Something the taxpayers should support.
2: Oh, it bumps. It's time. Go turn on the radio, dear.
4: Oh, that's right. I know the station.
3: Why the radio all of a sudden?
2: We'll see.
0: William, getting back to this evening, do you think you can manage?
3: Manage what?
0: I mean, you know, the date. Something mildly glamorous, you know, beautiful and understanding. Oh, you know, a man's soul needs feminine companionship once in a while. Or it dwindles.
3: Dwindles, does it?
0: Yes, William, and mine is very small. Needs enlarging. Surely you have an old black book containing names and descriptions?
3: Well, I...
2: Have you, Bill?
3: No, of course not. Not anymore, I haven't. What would I be doing with a black book? Of course not.
4: I got the station you wanted, Mom, but it sounds silly.
2: Oh, come on, everyone. We have to hear this.
3: Leslie, what are you up to anyway?
2: Come on and see.
5: And if little Harold Thomas doesn't stop throwing his oatmeal at his mother, Uncle Dan will have to tell the good fairies. And now, here's a message for 6-year-old Carl Allen, just brought in by Jimmy Grasshopper. Thank you, Jimmy. Look under your grandfather's beard for a nice present. But be careful you don't wake grandfather up, or he might hit you with his gin bottle. And now, before we go any further, here's little Jiminy Sponsor with a message for everyone. Then Uncle Dan will be back again.
3: Oh, Nancy, please.
2: Bill, now wait. Wait till after the commercial.

0: Here's Uncle Dan again. And now I have a special surprise for little Cecil Smythe, who's staying with the Smiths of Hollywood.
1: I say, did you hear that?
0: Little Cecil Smythe has been a pretty good boy. And today is his birthday. So, Cecil, if you'll look under the sofa, you'll find some birthday presents. Congratulations, little Cecil, and happy birthday from Uncle Dan.
2: There, that's all we have to hear.
1: I say, wasn't that nice of the fella? Do you suppose there really are some presents under the sofa?
2: Well, why don't you look?
1: I see, that'd be odd, what, wouldn't it? Fellow on the wireless knowing more about it than us. Mysterious, what? I just got to have a look, just in case. I say, isn't radio wonderful?
3: Oh, my God. Nancy, when did you think that went up?
4: We thought it up together, didn't we, Mom?
1: I say, William, Nancy, the blighter was right. There are presents with little cards on them made out to me. Now, how do you suppose he knew that? I say, what will they think of next?

0: I say, William, before you go trotting off for the day, I must say I'm grateful to you and Nancy and Bunch for the presents, but I did have my heart set on a date and all of us going out tonight, you know.
1: Oh, can't you think of someone to call, darling?
2: Oh, Nancy, Uncle Cecil, it's been years since I a wolfing did go. I mean...
0: Oh, really? Well, there must be someone, you know, some lonely, lovely lady just waiting to be called for the night.
2: Yeah, men are always dreaming that, Uncle Cecil. Well, I can try.
1: This is going to be fun.
2: Yeah, Nancy, you go dust something.
1: No, I'm going to listen.
2: Yeah, well, maybe there are some old leftover numbers in my notebook.
1: I'm going to listen, too.
2: Now, listen, if this is going to be a production...
1: Oh,
2: I'm not...
1: go ahead, Bill. We're only teasing. I know you don't go out with other girls.
2: Well, I hope so. Now, let's see. Oh, here's Elvira. Uh-huh. She was a nice... Well, I'll try her.
0: I say, you know, this is awfully good of you, William. Fact is, I'd rather planned on tonight, want to make a special thing of it.
2: Mm-hmm.
0: Raising glasses in toasts and saying witty things and the stroll in the moonlight, you know, and all that, Elvira.
2: Yeah, I know. Well, of course, I don't know if... Oh, hello. Hello, is this Elvira? Yeah, this is Bill Smith. Yeah, Bill Smith. S-M-I-T-H. Yeah? You don't? Isn't this Elvira Potash Dwarf Piffle? Girl who used to ride horseback in Griffith Park with me? And we used to... Oh. Well, I guess I must be looking for another Elvira Potash Dwarf Piffle. I'm sorry. Goodbye. Well, now that's funny, her not remembering.
1: Maybe her husband was listening.
3: Maybe Pop didn't make much of an impression on horseback.
2: Well, I don't remember her either, so there.
0: Elvira Potash, the Wolf Piffle?
2: Yeah.
0: I say, was that just one girl?
2: Yeah, well, I'll cross her off of here right now while I think about it.
1: Might as well.
2: Yeah, now let's see what we... Oh. Here's Annie. Yeah. Good old Annie. She might be just the one, Uncle Cecil. She was a lot of fun.
1: In what way, dear?
2: Yeah, oh. Well, talking and laughing, you know. I'll call Annie. She sure was a lot of fun.
0: Not too much fun, William, eh? Perhaps a sober moment or two, perhaps.
2: Well, Annie's a swell egg. You'll like her, all right. She was the kind... hello. Hello, Annie. Annie, this is Bill Smith. Yeah, that's right. Well, fine. How are you? Say, it's good to hear your voice again. Yeah, Eddie? Yeah? Long time no see.
1: Oh, Bill, not that.
2: Well, how are you, Annie? Yeah. Oh? Two of them? Boy and a girl. Well, isn't that fine? Sure. Yeah, I'm sure glad to hear that, Annie. Oh, yeah. Well, I guess... Yeah. Well... Yeah, well... Yeah. Yeah, oh, sure. Well, I thought I was... Yeah. Yeah, well, you know, oh, everybody, yeah. Goodbye, Lou. Goodbye. Bye, Annie. I'll call you again. Yeah. So long.
1: Annie's a lot of fun.
2: Yeah, now, never mind. Uncle Cecil, I'm sorry. It's no use. It's just been too long. I don't know anyone.
4: Well, no one can say that Bill and Nancy didn't try to get Uncle Cecil his date. Throughout the afternoon, they phoned whenever they thought of someone who might do. The answer was always no in one form or another. Too busy, married, out of town, headache, and one just plain didn't want to. Well, the sun slid lower and Uncle Cecil's spirit slid with it. Then, up the walk to the Smith house... A date for Uncle Cecil? No. It was Letitia, the shirtmaker's daughter, arriving with tape and chalk to take the measurements for Bill's tailor-made shirts. Letitia rang the doorbell. And Uncle Cecil, hearing the click of high heels, leaped from his chair, leaped to the door, and leaped to a conclusion.
1: How do you do? Is this the Smith residence?
0: Yeah, yes, it is. Yes.
1: I guess you called then.
0: Oh, yes, and yes, indeed. And you are...
1: Letitia. Mother couldn't come, and she sent me over instead.
0: How thoughtful of her.
1: How did you know about us?
0: Well, to be very truthful, I just picked your name out of the phone directory.
1: I told Mother an ad in the classified directory was a good idea. Well, I guess we might just as well get down to business.
0: Yes, I say, wouldn't you like a highball or something first?
1: I don't drink, thank you. I brought along my own tape measure.
0: What a novel idea. What for?
1: To measure your arm length, of course. And the width of your shoulders. That's the most important measurement, you know.
0: I say, you are Sarah, aren't you?
1: Hold out your arms, please.
0: Oh, delighted, yes.
1: I beg your pardon. Yes? Shall we keep our arms straight out and not wrap them around me?

0: your tie off, please?
1: Yes, I don't mind if I do. No.
0: Size 16 neck. And now the chest. Take a deep breath. My goodness!
1: I say, I hope that was the shirt. Did you get the measurements?
0: Yes.
1: Now do I get to measure you?
0: Please. Now, one last question. Are you the informal type?
1: Well, I have my moments, of course.
0: I mean, are you the sporty type?
1: I say, you're quite direct, aren't you? Well, I suppose I could be called sporty, yes, rather, yes.
0: Well, then, that's all.
1: Do I pass?
0: What do you mean?
1: Well, I mean, do you like my measurements? I like yours just by looking.
0: You're very fresh. We'll have the shirts made and delivered to you in 2 weeks. Will that be all right?
1: Shirts?
0: Yes, shirts. Why did you think I was measuring you?
1: My dear woman, I had no idea. It was certainly fun. I say, you doing anything for dinner tonight?
0: Yes. Eating. Goodbye.
1: I say, wait a minute. Wait. Oh, what a shame. So pretty, too. Well, perhaps William or Nancy will show up yet with the date.

Oh, we are as stale, flat, and unprofitable seems to be all the uses of this world. But it should come to this. No date. Spurned by all of womanhood. Frailty.

0: Cecil.
1: What? Oh, hello, Charles.
0: What's the matter?
1: I am a gloomy man, Bunce. The fact is, I cannot get a date. No one will have me.
0: They won't, Uncle Cecil?
1: Oh, it's a curious thing that happens to a man when no woman will have him, child. You wouldn't understand, perhaps. I counted on gaiety tonight and the lady's companionship.
0: Gee.
1: Thank you.
0: A woman has more responsibility than I thought.
1: Yes, yes, true, true.
0: Uncle Cecil, I have an idea. I'm not sure it'll work out, but anyway, it's an idea.
1: What, child?
0: Now, you wait here. I'll see what I can do about this.
1: All right, but I'm afraid it's hopeless.

0: Oh, there you are, Uncle Cecil. Say, I was... Hey, aren't you going to get dressed for dinner tonight?
1: No, William, no. The mood's left, man.
0: Oh, I'm sorry. Well, you know I tried my best to get you a date.
1: But... Yes, I know.
0: Well, don't be depressed, Uncle Cecil. We can do it some other night.
1: No, William, no. I'll become a recluse. Go to a monastery, perhaps.
0: Well, at least you can have a drink. Would you like a highball?
1: No, William, no thanks.
0: What'd you say?
1: No, William, nothing.
0: My, you are at rock bottom, aren't you?
2: Good evening, Sir Cecil.
1: What?
0: Bumps, you're all dressed up.
1: Oh.
2: It is a pleasure to see you again, Sir Cecil. And I'm very happy that you want to take me to dinner tonight. It would be a pleasure to be your date.
3: I say, I say, child, you've gotten up to look like a little angel. I say, what shall I say?
2: Of course, if you have other plans, Sir Cecil, I do not have to be your date.
3: No, I haven't. No. Miss Smith, I can't tell you how delighted I would be to be favored with your company for this evening. Imagine that, the little angel, even a red rose in her hair, all for me. Drat it all, I don't deserve this.
2: But you do, Sir Cecil, or I would never have thought of it.
3: Oh, what a perfectly beautiful thought. Ah, I am a new man. William, how about that highball you mentioned?
0: Why, you bet, Uncle Cecil.
3: Ah, on second thoughts, no. A date with your daughter is tonic enough for any man's blood. Miss Smith, my arm. Off the dance, on a carpet of rose petals. Ah, how gay, joyous, and profitable.

And now, a word from the management. Well, it'll probably be more than a word, but it won't be much. But don't go away, though. We're not through yet.

0: have a pencil and paper handy? Why don't you try writing The Smiths of Hollywood? See if you can do as well as Dick Nosserman and Robert Presnell Jr., who cooked up this potage. This isn't to be blabbed about, but Robert Presnell Jr. also directs the show. And, as you know, Andrew Hickox is the producer. And now for the cast. As Nancy Smith?
1: That was me, Brenda Marshall.
0: As Bill Smith?
2: That's me, Harry Bonzel.
0: As Bumps?
3: That's me, Jan Ford.
0: And as Uncle Cecil?
4: This is I, Arthur Treacher.
0: Also in the cast was Evelyn Scott as Letitia, the shirtmaker's daughter. And this is Tyler McVeigh, known as others in the cast, saying, Cheerio, until next time!

0: On your last trip, did you discover what the Earth people eat? They eat a great many of these. They peel them with their metal knives. Boil them for 20 of their minutes. Then they smash them all to bits. They are clearly the most primitive people.
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5: 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So, what should we talk about today? Well, freedom of speech is a hot topic, what with the Danish cartoons, David Irving being jailed in Austria, the terrorism bill aimed at outlawing the glorification of terrorism, and the recent bill that tried to legislate against religious intolerance. This is something that everyone is talking about, but what does it mean to you, freedom of speech? What does it mean to you? Do you think everyone should be allowed to say what they want, whenever they want, or do you think there should be limits? Call us on 0800 068 7060. That's the number, or email downtheline@bbc.co.uk. Okay, we're going to the phones now for our first ever call on Down the Line. Hello, what's your point, sir?
7: Hi, just regarding freedom of speech.
5: Yes.
7: I've been a Labour Party activist I joined the Labour Party when I was 17.
5: Mm.
7: And freedom of speech is obviously a subject very dear to me.
5: Yes.
7: I was interested in politics from quite a young age, when most people were, interested in football or music. I had quite an active interest in politics even then.
5: Okay.
7: And I started a debating society in my school when I was 15.
5: That's quite young, isn't it? Very young.
7: Well, yes, I suppose it is, but I'm aware of the legacy, you know, that we have in the form of party political democracy.
5: Mm.
7: It's a liberal democracy, and I think it's something we should treasure and something that I strive to maintain ever since.
5: Yeah.
7: I work for the Labour Party at grassroots level, and I feel that more and more people at this level have become dissatisfied with central office.
5: Mm.
7: You have somebody like Tony Blair, who's really adopted a far more presidential style of government than even previous Labour incumbents. Mm. And the point I'm trying to make is I'm feeling that at this level, then I think that can only be translated generally across the country. You know, we live in a multi-ethnic society now, and I do feel that everyone's rights need to be protected.
5: Yeah.
7: If we encourage people to speak out as they see it in whatever they believe, I do feel that despite paying a lot of lip service to freedom of speech, there have been many attempts recently actually to stifle public debate.
5: Yeah.
7: The dilemma occurs when you have perhaps somebody wants to express a religious belief, which most of us in a liberal democracy would actively encourage and support.
5: Mm.
7: But then where do we draw the line? If, for example, somebody wants to express particularly right-wing views, in the Labour Party at grassroots level, we're aware actually of a lessening.
5: Yeah, of course. Well, yes, thank you very much for your call. Some very interesting points there. Let's go to our second caller now, Amanda Glendinning from Bath. We're talking about freedom of speech. What do you want to say?
6: I just think everybody should be able to say exactly what they want to say as long as they don't upset anybody else.
5: Right. That's a fair point.
6: So, I'm all for freedom of speech.
5: Yes.
6: But then you've got your own responsibility to make sure you don't say anything that offends anybody else.
5: Well, wouldn't it be a bit of a boring world if we couldn't say what we felt about a thing?
6: No, we've got to be careful about other people's feelings.
5: Yes, I know that. But what if you say something about somebody? Okay, for example, if you knew someone had bad breath, and you said, I think you got bad breath, and they got offended by it. What about that?
6: That is very difficult. I have actually had that.
5: Bad breath?
6: No, I did have to say that to somebody.
5: You had to tell someone?
6: Mm.
5: You haven't got it yourself?
6: No, I hope not. You never know, that's the awful thing, isn't it?
5: So you told your friend he had a bad breath?
6: Yes, I did.
5: And then he upset him, did you?
6: I did tell him, it did upset him, but it was information he needed to have, and he doesn't have bad breath now, does he?
5: Well, thanks for your call. I think you've probably just contradicted yourself there, but that's the thing about freedom of speech. There's so many different ways of looking at it. My next caller is John Pallister from Lennox in Cheshire. Hello, John.
8: Hello, Gary. I just wanted to make a point about parking restrictions.
5: Oh, yes.
8: Yeah, well, where I live...
5: Mm.
8: Right, they've brought in these new parking restrictions on the high street that are absolutely killing off local business.
5: Mm.
8: I mean, it's bad enough you get these big supermarkets out of town everyone's banging on about, but now you can't park anywhere. You can't park on the high street. The restrictions, they're confusing, they're badly signposted. Mm. I mean, it's absolute madness.
5: Yeah.
8: In the past, you had your single yellow line or whatnot, the local bobby, you just have to say to him, oh, I'm just popping to the post office or whatever for 5 minutes, would that be all right?
5: Yeah,
8: Bob's
5: yeah.
8: your uncle.
5: Yeah.
8: But not now. Now you've got these parking wards. Well, they're so inflexible, aren't they?
5: Yeah.
8: And when I go around to visit a neighbour, before, you could park on his road quite happily. Mm. But now, it's zoned this, that and the other, and you know, I can't keep up. Is it A, B, is it disabled, is it commercial use? And these parking wards, I mean, they're so inflexible.
5: Mm. Yeah, I know, parking's one of those things that people do get quite upset about. So let's go to our next call now, Eric Pulford from Halifax.
9: I just literally phoned to say the exactly the same self-same thing that that lad just said there.
5: What about
9: mum used to say, if you can't say anything nice, then don't say anything at all.
5: Yeah.
9: She also said that a swan could break your arm with one flap of its wing. Well, it was useless information, because I never came into contact with any swans. She also said, your face will get stuck in the wind if you leave it in that shape.
5: Don't make a face, because if the wind changes, it'll look
9: you
5: the same.
9: It. And I believed her, like a prat.
5: Okay, our next caller is Stuart Hill from Gloucester. What's your point, Stuart?
10: Well, my point is this.
5: Hmm?
10: It's ironic, isn't it, that the once proud African man, standing on one leg, looking out across the Kalahari Desert, master of all he surveyed, is now exacting a terrible revenge after centuries of oppression, removed from his homeland and subjugated, is now bringing the white man to his knees by issuing parking tickets willy-nilly. And I feel, excuse me, that it actually demeans both the African man and the European man, that we are now waging a war over with parking tickets, pieces of paper and bureaucracy, over the silly notion of you can't park your car there, or you can park your car, for example, there.
5: Right, it certainly is ironic. It's a good point. Or is that racist? I'll tell you what... it'd be great to hear from someone from the black community to get their views on that, or in fact to get their views on anything. So come on, ring in if you're black. We'd love to hear from you. Hello, next caller. Hello, you're through to down the line. Hello.
11: Hello, Gary.
5: Hello.
11: I'm calling about freedom of speech because
5: it
11: really is, if you think about it, a cornerstone of British democracy.
5: Mm.
11: British people are very polite and responsible. We're a responsible nation. We've had a long history of acceptance.
5: Yes.
11: And if you don't have freedom of speech, you have a very oppressive society.
5: That's right, and we're lucky we haven't got that.
11: I think Britain is possibly the only nation that can handle freedom of speech responsibly.
5: Mm. Why do you think that is?
11: Well, we've had a long history of being polite to each other, opening doors for ladies, sheltering under someone else's umbrella. I think that Britain is should be a shining beacon to the rest of the world. And when Idi Amin, I think, expelled the Pakistanis Indians out of Uganda. They come over here and they've come on lovely.
5: Yeah.
11: Ever such lovely people. And when
5: yeah, thank you. Well, listen, that's lovely. Thanks very much for your call. Thank you for that. Next call is Julian Finch from Sevenoaks in Kent. Hello, Julian. Are you black?
12: No.
5: No. What's your question?
12: Are we to believe that we now have on the flagship radio station of the BBC an ill-informed yob?
5: Whoa, listen, I defend your right to call me a yob, right? But I'm not a yob.
12: An ill-informed yob presiding over a rag-taggle, bobtail group of idiots ringing in with their pathetic opinions. This is Radio 4. I repeat, this is Radio 4.
5: I heard you the first time.
12: Well, what are you going to say for yourself?
5: Well, you're just ringing in with... You're the idiot with your idiotic opinions. You're just doing what you just complained about.
12: I simply call into attention to you and all your listeners that this does not form a valid radio broadcast for this station.
5: This
12: I'm not going to argue with you.
5: I'm not
12: going to argue with you.
5: But this is really good. This is exactly the kind of conversation we want to have. You know, you can be... Say whatever you like. This is your show and
12: freedom of speech is not just being able to say what you like to who you like when you like.
5: Well, yes, it is. That's the definition of the term, freedom of speech.
12: So you're saying I can literally say to you now, you're a putz.
5: Yes, you're well within your rights to call me a putz, because it's your duty to be able to say what you want in the freedom of speech. I could call you a putz.
12: Could you?
5: Well, I could. I'm free to speak, but under BBC guidelines, I kind of work under a different...
12: And what insults are you allowed to call me under BBC guidelines? Is my interest?
5: Well, I probably couldn't call you anything under BBC guidelines, because I'm employed by the BBC.
12: Ah, so there is no freedom of speech then?
5: Well, there
12: not
5: is
12: under the BBC guidelines.
5: Well, there is freedom of speech, right? But we at the BBC have a duty to be unbiased and put forward all sides of an argument, yeah? But as a journalist and a broadcaster, I'm obviously not allowed to insult the listeners or to promote my own particular opinions.
12: And what are your opinions? For instance, if I was to make love to your girlfriend and you were to catch me doing that, would you
5: right.
12: not, what would your opinion of me be then?
5: Well, that's nothing to do with freedom of speech.
12: Well, give me a word.
5: Well, I think you're a scoundrel. But that's nothing to do with freedom of speech. That's just an opinion. I think you've got it wrong.
12: I don't think I've got it wrong. I can say to you whatever I like, and you can't say anything back.
5: I can defend myself, but I can't call you a bad word. If outside this building and not on
12: you
5: air.
12: Curd.
5: Sorry?
12: You twaddock.
5: Listen, this is really, what is your point?
12: Cop.
5: Thank you very much. I don't think we need to descend into name calling. We're a bit more grown up than that. Gary Bellamy, 0800-068-7060, or email downtheline@bbc.co.uk. And we've already had a load of emails through, one here from Christine Payne saying that she believes wholeheartedly in freedom of speech. One from John Byrne saying that the parking restrictions around his area are completely out of control. And I've got one from Natasha Blake, who says that she thinks this show is witless drivel. Great, brilliant to have all these brilliant opinions and new emails. Keep them coming through downtheline@bbc.co.uk. My next caller is Harriet Briggs from Croydon. Hello, Harriet.
13: Hello.
5: Hello.
13: You never see a Chinese traffic warden, do you? You just don't see them. You know, you've got all the other colours under the rainbow, but you never see a Chinese one.
5: No, you don't. Thanks very much for your call. And we got a call now from Barry Probert in Southend-on-Sea. Hello, Barry. Are you black?
14: No, I'm not black, Gary, but that's what I'm sort of ringing about, actually.
5: Okay, yeah.
14: Yeah. I'll tell you, I've noticed, right, something about you and all you people in the media, right, is that you're all non-racist.
5: Right.
14: Well, that's funny, isn't it?
5: Why?
14: Don't you think, you know, that you're all non-racist because you think that some of you would be, wouldn't you? Because I'll tell you something, right? Most of the people I meet are racist, and I meet a lot of people, and they are racist, a bit. Black or white, right?
5: Mm-hmm.
14: You know, all of them are a little bit racist. So what I'm saying to you, mate, right?
5: Yeah.
14: Is how come everyone, without fail, right, who works on the radio or telly, they claim not to be racist at all?
5: Well, maybe that's because they're not racist. I'm not racist.
14: Yeah? How many black friends you got then?
5: One or two and a mixed race, but the fact is I'm not racist. Okay, let's do a straw poll in our studio, yeah? Okay? Tom, our engineer... Yeah, are you racist?
15: No.
5: No. Polly? She's our production assistant. Are you racist?
16: No.
5: No. Matt, our producer, are you racist?
17: I am a bit.
5: No, there's no racist here.
14: Yeah, but see, that's what I mean, right? You all say it on air, you all mouth it off on air, right? But in the real world, people are. You put a camera on someone, they won't admit it. But people are very good at lying. People always have been, probably since time began, you see?
17: Well, I am a bit racist.
5: Matt, what are you saying?
17: Bit
15: racist, that's all. I try and stop myself, but really, I am a bit racist.
5: Well, look, if any black people are out there, please ring in and let us know your thoughts on this subject. Hi, I've got Humphrey on the line. Hello, Humphrey.
16: Yes, hello there, Gary.
5: Hello.
16: I was ringing to just pick up on an earlier call about swans.
5: Yes, about swans, that's right.
16: It is true that a fully grown swan, they have tremendously powerful wings, and a blow or a flap from a swan's wing could break one's arm.
5: Right.
16: I mean, a fully grown man, I think the swan would have a bit of a fight on.
5: How would you protect yourself against the wingspan of a swan?
16: I think probably just strike it with a club.
5: Right. But you can't do that, can you? Because they're protected animals.
16: They are protected
5: by the Queen.
16: Every swan in the country is property of the Queen.
5: Yeah, I think it's a terrible shame that we denied the taste of swan's flesh. I mean, it looks like a lovely bird. I mean, it'd be nice just to try it.
16: As a matter of fact, yes. I have eaten swan.
5: Have you?
16: It was at a banquet at the Stationer's Hall, attended by Prince Charles, and we were allowed to eat swan.
5: Is it true they only sing when they're dying?
16: Yes, and I have heard the dying song of a swan. It was enormously moving experience, and I cried for days.
5: What did it sound like?
16: Rather like, I don't know if you've heard some of the new Nokia ring.
5: No, I haven't. I haven't heard those.
16: Well, I was on a bus the other day, and with some youth, their phone went off, and instantly I was right back there, and I was in absolute floods. And I thought, my God, the bus has run over a swan. Or it had flown into the glass, you know, low-flying swan. But of course, it was one of these ringtones, and I think this is an enormous problem of noise pollution.
5: Thank you.
16: Well,
5: thanks very much for your call. I've got another call here. I've got Peter Shaw from the Wirral. Hello, Peter.
17: All right, Gary, how you doing, mate?
5: I'm fine, thanks.
17: Yeah, well, you know, I'm just ringing in to say, mate, a lot of whingers and moaners on your show.
5: I know.
17: And that actually you're doing a great job, mate.
5: Oh, thanks very much.
17: Yeah, you know, give yourself a pat on the back, la.
5: I will do.
17: All right, ta-ra.
5: Thanks for your call. Now, while we're on the topic of freedom of speech, I'd like to bring in someone into the discussion here. Down the line from his home in Kent is Professor Thomas Eveleigh, who is a supporter of David Irving, among others. He's a Holocaust denier who has written 3 books on the subject, and he's not ashamed to talk about his appreciation of Adolf Hitler and the Nazis. Now, obviously, these are not views shared by Down the Line or the BBC, but we thought it was important to let someone have their say and explain exactly what they believe and why, because we're not afraid of freedom of speech here on Down the Line. So let's go to Professor Eveleigh. Hello, Professor. Hello, you there?
18: Hello.
5: Hello, Professor. You're on Down the Line, live on Radio 4. Professor, you maintain that six million Jews were not...
18: Hello.
5: Hello.
19: How are you coming up, Thomas?
5: Professor.
18: I'm just doing a radio programme.
19: Are you on yet?
5: Yes.
18: No.
5: Hello.
18: I can't hear anyone.
5: Hello, hello, hello.
18: Hello.
5: Professor.
18: You take my tea up.
19: Well, I've done it. I'll just take it up for you, shall I, Tom?
18: Okay, thanks.
5: Hello, can you...
18: Shouldn't be a minute.
5: Can you hear me?
18: Hello?
5: Professor Thomas Eveleigh, hello?
18: Hello?
5: Hi.
19: I take that programme you wanted. Shall we watch it in bed?
18: I'm just doing a call.
19: All right, I've got a bit confused with the leads on the DVD, but I think I can get my head round it.
18: Okay, I'm just doing this and then I'll be out.
5: Hello, you're through now. We can hear you. Can you hear us?
18: Okay.
5: Can you hear me?
18: Hello?
5: Hello, Professor, can you hear me?
18: Hello?
5: Hello, Professor.
19: Tom, there's a message on the other phone.
5: Hello, Professor. We're trying to get through to... Let's let you know there's a bit of a problem here. I'm trying to get through to a Holocaust denier, Professor
18: Hello?
5: Thomas Eveleigh, very controversial figure who supports the Nazis and Adolf Hitler and denied the Holocaust ever existed. He's now on the phone. We're just trying to get hold of him. Hello?
18: Hello?
5: Can you hear me?
18: Hello?
5: Professor, I can hear you. Now, your views and opinions have caused controversy wherever you've gone. You're one of the most hated people in Britain. Hello. I just wonder if you could, hello?
18: Hello?
5: Can you hear me? We'll have to try him later. We'll have to ring
18: Anybody
5: him back.
18: There?
5: Thomas, we'll have to come
19: put
5: back.
19: Your best trousers
5: Sorry about that. We'll try and get hold of Professor Eveleigh later on in the show. Let's, go to another call from Patrick Ingram from Thetford. Hello, Patrick.
20: Hello?
5: Hello there, you're through
20: Hi.
5: To Down the Line. Hi.
20: Yes.
5: Are you from the black community?
20: I'm not, not, as a matter of fact, but if I were, I'd be very proud to represent the black community.
21: Good.
20: And in fact, that's why I've been listening to your programme with
21: good.
20: A growing sense of unease.
21: Oh, right, yeah.
20: Regarding the treatment of immigrants, asylum seekers, and what have you in this country.
21: That's right, yeah.
20: I'm proud of my country, but not in a jingoistic way.
21: No.
20: And I believe it behoves us to welcome these people into our country. We need to be understanding and welcoming, but firm with them.
21: In what way?
20: Well, I make
21: we
20: it
21: be
20: my
21: firm?
20: Business to literally extend the hand of friendship to them. And I practice what I preach. If I see a person of colour
21: yes.
20: or what looks to be an asylum seeker, I proffer the hand of friendship. I extend my hand, I shake them warmly by there, and I say, welcome to our country. We are a peaceful, understanding people with a great liberal tradition.
21: Yeah.
20: If you abide by these traditions, you will find us a civilised, peace-loving, welcoming people, and our underlying philosophy is live and let live.
21: Yeah. You should be proud of yourself.
20: I am.
21: If everyone was like you, this country would be a better place.
20: Thank you very much.
21: Thanks for your call. I've got Horace from Wiltshire. Hello,
22: yes,
21: Horace.
22: Yes, yes. Well, I think sometimes freedom of speech is inappropriate, you know. I think women should be asked to pay a small charge if they wish to talk about how well their children are doing at school and how worried they are about finding them the right place at the next school.
21: Why should they
22: pay a fine, £50.
21: Why? Why?
22: Well, because it would encourage them not to be so tedious when they're sitting next to me at dinner parties, you know. That's what I think about freedom of speech.
21: Well, thank you very much for your call, Horace.
22: Thank you.
21: Always a pleasure.
22: Thank you.
21: Thanks. Hi, you're live on Down the Line with Gary Bellamy. Hello.
23: Oh, hello, Mr. Bellamy. No,
21: hello.
23: I hear your discussion and you're talking about there's no black people phoning up to
21: That's right, we wanted some black people to ring in, yeah?
23: Yeah, so I'm a black man and I hear what you're talking about. So ring up to express my view, opinion and all
21: that. Yeah, yeah. Whereabouts are you from?
23: I'm from Barbuda. Barbuda, you know?
21: Barbuda?
23: Yeah, Barbuda, yes, that's right.
21: Are you joking?
23: Huh?
21: There's no such place as Barbuda.
23: Huh?
21: That's across between Barbados and Bermuda, isn't it?
23: Eh? No, I'm from Barbuda. Barbuda,
21: there's
23: that's
21: no
23: right.
21: such place, don't be silly.
23: Hold on. Barbuda. It's not Barbados, Barbuda, yes. That's where I'm from.
21: Sorry, and I'm sorry, there's no such place. This is a hoax call. I want to talk to genuine black callers.
23: No.
21: You're making
23: Barbuda.
21: A hoax.
23: Barbuda.
21: There is no such place as Barbuda. Thank
23: you
21: very much.
23: What are you talking about, man? Don't...
21: Right, my next caller is, I've got Kenneth Pardew here from Reading. Hello, Kenneth.
24: Hello.
21: Hello there. What's your point? What's your question?
24: Well, I'd just like to say that I agree entirely with the previous caller.
21: Okay. And do you want to add anything to that?
24: Well, unfortunately, they've pretty well covered everything I was going to say. Yes, I agree entirely with what they said.
21: Okay, well, thanks very much for your call, Kenneth.
24: Thank you.
21: Hi, you're through
24: Hello.
21: Down the line. Hello. Hello, are you black?
25: No, I'm not, mate, no.
21: Oh, okay.
25: No. But I'll tell you what I do, I want to make a point.
21: Yes?
25: I'm saying about the free. If this was the 70s, right?
21: Yeah.
25: Then we had proper freedom of speech, you could say what you liked.
21: In what way?
25: Well, you see a pretty nice bird walking down there, nice Richard walking down there. Hello, darling. You know, these days, blimey, you get locked up for that when you go.
21: You don't really get locked up for it, do you?
25: Well, hello, darling. So, you know, while you're down there, if they're bending over near you, while you're down there, no one batted an eyelid. Lovely jugs, nice frubnies, frubney bits.
21: But that is like 25, 30 years ago.
25: So what? Still fresh in my mind, Cal.
21: Yeah, but
25: there was a spring in my step. Then life was more, colours were brighter.
21: Yeah.
25: See?
21: But I think
25: think about a programme that used to be on then. Love Thy Neighbour. On the buses.
21: Yeah.
25: Why don't they show them no more?
21: Because they're dated and they're quite racist.
25: You know what? Yeah. But people liked them.
21: They didn't know any different, you see.
25: No.
21: Now they know that it's wrong.
25: You try and brush it under the carpet.
21: I'm not brushing anything
25: under
21: the carpet.
25: You try and brush programmes under the carpet. People liked them.
21: So you're saying that we were freer to say what we wanted 30 years ago.
25: I could lean out my van window and I could say, hello, darling.
21: Yeah.
25: Lovely jugs.
21: Yeah.
25: You see what I'm saying?
21: Yeah. But you're free to do that if you want. That's the whole point of freedom of speech.
25: Well, thank you very much.
21: But, you know, it's not, if you're a woman walking down the street and you had some man shouting that to you,
25: well,
21: you wouldn't like
25: price.
21: That much, would you?
25: I'll tell you what, that's the price you have to pay for freedom, isn't it, Gary?
21: Yeah, I suppose it is.
25: Swings and roundabouts. Swings and roundabouts, mate.
21: Yeah.
25: Swings and roundabouts.
21: Yeah.
25: Yeah.
21: I don't understand why you keep saying swings and roundabouts.
25: Swings and roundabouts.
21: What about them?
25: Well, you know, swings and roundabouts, mate.
21: I honestly have no idea what he was talking about. Now, I've just been handed a note here from my producer, Matt, who says that Barbuda is an actual place and it does exist. So I'm really sorry to to Don, who is our first black caller. If you want to ring back and tell us what your point was, I'm terribly, terribly sorry. I'm sorry if I doubted you. Okay, let's go back to the phones. Hi, you're live and down the line with Gary Bellamy. Hello.
0: Hello, Gary.
21: You're not black, are you? Obviously, you're not black.
0: Why do you make that assumption?
21: Because you don't sound it.
0: Well, I mean, how is one supposed to sound if one is black? I'm blacker than the night, my friend. I mean, whether I sound it or not has got nothing to do with this. I mean, this is a form of inverted racism.
21: No, I'm not racist.
0: You see, let us try to move forward in a more positive way.
21: I'm not a racist. How can I
0: prove to you? Look, listen, every night not every night, but on some nights I have jollof rice and fufu.
21: What is your point? What are you ringing about?
0: Please don't take that tone because
21: I'm not racist. You call me racist.
0: You're assuming. You're assuming that because I'm black, I have to speak in a certain way, and I'm telling
21: I don't. It's just, you know, sometimes I can tell if someone's from Scotland by the sound of their voice. I can tell if someone's from. I can tell if someone's a woman. I can tell if someone's a man. Tell if someone's a child. I just assumed. Well, you were
0: can
21: black.
0: Can you tell if someone's from Guildford, for God's sake? You know.
21: What?
0: Can you tell if someone's from Guildford?
21: I've never been to Guildford. I don't know what they sound like, but I'm not that specific.
0: Well, there you go. Well, don't make claims that you can't back up.
21: Hang on a second. Do I sound black to you?
0: Well, you could be black, but I think...
21: Well, come on, be honest. Could I be black?
0: Of course you could be black. Why couldn't you be black?
21: Do I sound like I'm black?
0: Just a moment, please. It depends on the demographic environment and circumstances which were responsible for your socialization. And in my case, as a black person...
21: How do your parents speak?
0: My mother is very, very well-spoken. In fact, she's a university graduate. But my father is rather ting-and-ting.
21: So he does sound black?
0: Well, he does ting-and-ting and ding-a-ling.
21: Right. What's ting-and-ting and ding-a-ling, then?
0: What is ting-and-ting and ding-a-ling?
21: Yeah.
0: Well, he tends to sort of...
21: Well, can you impersonate your father?
0: How do you talk? Where you been all this time, man?
21: There you go. Do a bit more.
0: Where have you been all this time?
21: You sound black.
0: I thought you said you were supposed to come in here by...
21: Come in here. That's the bit that sounds black, like come in here.
0: No. I don't know if you've ever been to Jamaica, but there's some white people there. There's some white people there who sound exactly like that, in fact, you know. But this is all beside the point and rather tiresome.
21: I quite like talking about it because I'm learning more about the voice of black people than I ever had done before.
0: I'm not the voice of black people. I'm the voice of myself. I'm speaking for my race.
21: You're defending
0: If I made a statement to you, if I were to say to you, why didn't you sort your race out, you would regard that as a preposterous suggestion. And therefore, for you to say that I'm speaking on behalf of my race is an equally preposterous suggestion. Mm. I do consider myself to be a brethren, and I'm 100% black. But that's not to say that there could be a young ute, you know, somewhere in Brixton or something like that. How could I possibly... articulate his opinion. We do have similar hues, we do have a similar perspective on the world, but that doesn't mean to say that I represent him, and for you to deny the vast multiplicity of perspectives that we have is a calumny, really, you know.
21: We've got that there, we've established that, but what exactly is it you're ringing in for? What is your point? Why did you ring in the first place?
0: Well, I'm ringing in to say that I think that parking fines are far too severe, and something should be done about it, really.
21: That's it?
0: Well, yes.
21: Thanks very much for your call. Well, we're out of time here, I'm afraid. What a shame. I could have gone on talking all night. But alas, that is the end of the show. And thanks to all our callers today. Some great opinions. Not sure I agree with all of them. But the world would be a boring place if everyone agreed with each other, wouldn't it? Don't you think? So if you couldn't get through today, please try again for next week. We'll be talking about the European Union, sport on TV, and the war on terror and rape.

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1: Once upon a time there was an engineer.
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2: In a prison cell in Guatemala, with an old school chum, Puffy Limston Goff, and a man called Juan. Top marks. That was during my fourth gap year, before I knuckled down to have my first stab at getting my Canadian Studies degree. Note to self, mustering tutor to see about finishing that. So, here I am, globetrotter, explorer, lapsed Buddhist, member of the Corduroy Appreciation Club, or CAC, a sort of non-violent Michael Palin, if you will. And now I run Wembley Hog Travel. Two M's, two G's, and two V's.
3: What?
2: There was a slip-up at the printers. All you need to know is I'm Giles Wembley Hog, as you can see from my hat, enormous, and I run Wembley Hog Travel. We go there, so you won't want to. Slogan. Thank you for your attention. Birmingham University, Aston Campus.
4: Right. Any questions?
5: Where does Wembley Hog Travel stand on climate change?
4: Good question. Well, depends how hot you like it. I mean, obviously, if you want a real change of climate, you have to fly further away. Thailand's jolly nice.
5: No, I mean, like, do you do carbon offsetting?
4: Yeah, if it's a long flight, I always try to go before takeoff. Next.
6: Can you sort out travel insurance?
4: Charlotte.
7: Whoa! I'm his sister.
8: Whoa!
7: We can do insurance, but to be honest, you'd do better to sort that out yourself.
4: Yeah, and for God's sake, don't tell them you're travelling with us. There was a bit of a thing over a missing foot. Next.
9: What if people want to go somewhere a bit off the beaten track, you know? I mean, like, do you send people to dangerous places?
4: Oh, yes. Trust me, when you go Wembley Hog Travel, everywhere's dangerous. We sent a backpacker to Cornwall and he came back with dengue fever. Explain that. In fact, I'll be going to Greece later this week because some of our students there have gone missing. Probably kidnapped. That's what we do. So, book with us, and I might be able to get you a deal on a return flight if it isn't used. Thank you very much.
10: Well, I must say, Charlotte, I think that went pretty well.
4: Oh, hello. Is that a Ginster's dispensing machine at the back of the hall? Yumsk. God, I love university unions. Pound in, pasty out. Thump. Well, day one, financial quarter two. Nice. This is me, back at the office. I'm in a block of units just outside Budley Salterton between the Devon Smoothie Company and a chap who sticks googly eyes on seashells to make them look like frogs. Business is going pretty well. Bespoke gap years for the discerning traveller. It's a mixed bag this month. We've sent 10 philosophy undergraduates to Greece. And the good news is, we haven't lost two of them. You win some, you lose some. Then the families of the ones you've lost contact the police. Oh, broadclist. I can never remember the number to get into the office.
11: Giles, it's four.
4: Right. Four. I'll never get it. Thank goodness for Charlotte, my incredibly annoying younger sister. She thinks she runs this company, but she doesn't. I mean, it's not a colour photocopy of her big face on all the stationery, is it? Now, four.
12: Hello, Wembley Hog.
4: Aha, morning, chaps.
9: There you are. Come in, Wembley Hog. Sit, sit, sit. You're late.
13: That's Mr. Timmis. He's an ex-teacher of mine who's joined the team at WH Trav.
12: Giles, we've had the Greek consulate on the phone again. Those philosophy undergraduates we sent to Athens are still missing.
4: Right. Do you think it's serious?
12: Oh, there's been a ransom note.
4: Right. Do you think it's serious?
9: Giles, they're young students. They're for a year to study Greek philosophy under our care. We need to do something about it. ASAP.
4: Oh, is that fudge?
12: Yeah. Mr. Figures from Unit 2 dropped it off. He wants to have a meeting about expanding the Budley fudgery so it's worldwide.
4: Right. Yeah. Solid plan.
9: Not as solid as that chop-chump-chip one. I think I lost a tooth there.
12: Giles, the kidnapped students...
4: Oh, yes. No, you're quite right. I'll eat it and have a think.
12: I think one of us should go to Greece and sort this out in person.
9: And I can't go. I've got the brochures covered to tidy.
4: Okay, action plan. GWH is on the road again, by plane. Can someone get onto a travel agent and book me a flight?
12: Giles, we are a travel agent. You can do that yourself.
4: Right, yes, of course.
12: You just ring the carrier and book it.
4: Okay, booking a flight. Oh, who are those ones? You know, don't just book it. Thompson.
12: Giles, you can book it through our office.
4: Right, yes. Number... here we go.
12: Hello, Wembley Hog Travel.
4: Good morning. I'd like to book a flight to Athens, please.
12: Good. OK, just a moment. Giles, there's someone here wants to book a flight. Mm-hmm. This is a good chance for you to learn how this works.
10: Yeah, okay. Just a second, Charlotte. I'm on the other line trying to book this Athens thing. Can you find out where he wants to go?
12: Right. Where would you like to fly to, sir?
10: Athens, please.
12: He says Athens.
10: Ooh, coincidence. Me too. Look, tell him we'll go together. Hang on. Hello, I'd like two flights, please.
12: He says he wants seats for two.
10: Right, so his two and my one is three then, yes? Three seats for Athens as soon as you can, please.
12: Okay, Athens. Let me see what we've got.
10: Oh, sorry. If we're booking three, any chance I could get a discount?
12: Just a second. Giles, he wants to know if we can do a discount for three.
10: Tell him no, we don't do that sort of thing. Sorry.
12: Oh, I'm sorry. I've asked the owner of the company and he said we can't actually do that.
10: Right. Can you put him on, please?
12: He wants to talk to you.
10: Hang on a second, please. Okay, put him through. Hello? Hello? No, he's gone. Lost his nerve. Charlotte, be an angel and give, don't just book it, Thompson, a bell, would you? And book us three flights to Athens.
12: Yeah, I'll see if I can get them a really crappy one. That chap on the phone sounded like a right prat.
10: Good idea. I had no joy with my one either. Stroppy-sounding cow. Mm. We'll book elsewhere, that'll teach him. Ha! The Wembley Hog team in full effect. High five.
12: Woo! Ow!
10: Sorry. Ah, here we are. I've arrived at Athens Airport, travelling business class for the first time ever. I have to say, I do feel rather naked without my rucksack, mainly because it's got all my trousers in it and I can't prise it off the carousel. Sorry. Better pop on this traditional Greek sarong. Now, I'm supposed to be meeting the senior philosophy lecturer who I set up this exchange thing with in the first place. He said he'd meet me at entrance 4. He's quite tall. No, it's no good. I'll have to ask. There was a huge chap over there. He might well have seen him from that height. Oh, look, he's cuddling a pet monkey. Excuse me.
3: Nah.
10: Oh, Lord, that's not a monkey, is it?
3: A monkey?
10: Wow, that is one hairy chest. Is that all you, or is some of it curly lint?
3: Nah, it's all me.
10: Wow. Bit warm for Ugg boots, isn't it?
3: Those are my feet.
10: Wowzers, hobbit-tastic. Do you comb those yourself, or just... Whoa, you look peeved. Sorry. Bit nervous on account of you look like Jane Goodall might be about to pop out and adopt you. Anyway, look, can you help? I'm looking for a chap called Professor Bakoyannis.
3: Yes, I am Professor Bakoyannis. Oh. Welcome to Athens.
10: Well, thank you, Boo. I'd quite like to start looking for the missing students, if that's okay.
3: Yes, yes, of course. Plenty of time for that later. By the way, I am happy to reassure you that two of them at least are safe in my apartment, and I'd like to invite you back there now for a traditional Greek supper.
10: Ooh, yumsk. Will there be shepherd's pie?
3: Possibly.
10: Oh, I could murder a shep's.
8: Yes, you can't
11: stand
8: in the
11: centre
8: of the
10: twice.
11: Oh, I love
10: Eric Lesson.
11: I have.
10: We're back at Achilles' flat. He's making a special welcome dinner. I'm here with the two remaining philosophy exchange students, Luke and Jeremy. They're wearing sort of toga things.
14: Not togas, Giles. That's Roman.
15: They're Greek robes, like Plato would have worn.
16: All Greek philosophers wore robes. We are wearing robes. Therefore, we are Greek philosophers.
15: A perfectly formed syllogism or statement of the predicate calculus.
10: Right.
15: Wrong!
14: We deliberately committed the fallacy of affirming the antecedent in that syllogism because, even though we're wearing robes, that does not preclude the possibility that we're a part of the subset of robe wearers who are not Greek philosophers.
10: I've got a sarong with turtles on it I could put on.
3: I cannot make the shepherd's pie. Sorry, I couldn't find any shepherds.
10: Is that Tarama?
3: It is. I made it myself.
10: Tarama salata in Greece. Skillo. What, have you got a weighty rose in Athens?
14: It's a Greek dish.
10: Yes, I can see that from the pattern on it. Well, I know the rules of Greek dishes. I've always wanted to have a go at this. He shoots his goal!
3: Oh, what happened?
10: He just flung the tarama at the wall.
16: Yep, Greek plate smashing.
14: Okay, a couple of things.
16: After the food is gone.
10: Right.
14: Only in certain restaurants.
10: Right.
3: Never in someone's home.
10: Right.
3: Understand?
10: Absolutely.
3: Olive and feta?
10: Yums. Oh, right. Same rules with the olives, eh?
3: Yes.
10: Generally. It's a lot to remember. Anyone got a pen?
3: Test one into the cup onto the desk over there.
10: Right, cup on desk. Thanks. Accident?
14: Listen, Wembley Hog, when you finished atomising the crockery, I would remind you that 8 of our friends have gone missing.
16: And not just in an ontological sense.
3: And there's been a message saying that if we don't meet their demands, bad things are going to happen.
10: Golly drops. So,
4: What do we know so far?
16: One thing only I know, and that is that I know nothing.
14: Socrates.
16: Yeah.
4: Socrates sounds a little bit like me.
14: If you want to improve, be content to be thought foolish and stupid.
4: Epictetus?
16: Yes?
4: If you want to improve, put on the Animal Planet channel. I may not know much, but I've seen an octopus take the lid off a jar of honey.
16: Perhaps we should consider Plato.
4: I did say I was sorry about the Plato. I didn't know the rules, and most of that tarama should just wipe off the wall.
3: Enough of philosophy. It is time for action. Giles, tomorrow we go to the museum where the students were last seen and meet my police contact, Colonel Yanis.
4: It sounds nice.
3: He is the one who the kidnappers talked to. While we wait, we can look around the museum.
4: Museum, eh? Gift shop?
3: Pardon me.
4: Oh, I always kick off with the gift shop. Gives you a clue what the best bits of the museum are. And if you've accidentally wandered into a duff one, you've still got a bitey shark's head on a stick and a cuddly Nemo.
3: But first, a Greek specialty. Ooh. Some local misery has prepared. Ooh. Black English. Some more tarama salad.
4: Sorry. Too soon?
16: A little. Got some on your robe.
4: Day two, and it's hot. I'm dripping like a third former at Charterhouse on Boghouse Wednesday. Ah, now I'm walking into the museum in Athens. It's very impressive.
16: I mean, it's no Sidmouth Aquarium. They've got a fish. But it's bright, white, and very museum-y.
4: Oh, and that aircon's nice. I'm not feeling great this morning. Last night's ouzo turned out to be a bit stronger than I'd thought. As did Achilles, who carried me back to my hotel. To be honest, the inside of my mouth feels like the beach at Seton, all pebbly and with some bits of rope in it.
16: Absolutely beautiful. Hello!
8: Hi.
16: Hello! My name's Wiles Hemley Jog. I'm from lovely Salterton in heaven. Devon. Devon knows how they make you so dreamy.
8: My name is Aphrodite. I am the co-curator of the museum. How can I help you?
16: Co-creator, eh? You made all this. Gift shop.
8: What?
16: Gift shop.
3: Giles, you are here. Good. You were a little worse for wear last night, my little English friend.
16: I've just met a goddess. I mean a real, actual Greek goddess. I'm as fizzy as a bottle of Coke and Mentos. She's lovely. I've never seen anyone prettier than that, and that includes my fifth form matron.
3: Giles, this is my daughter, Aphrodite.
16: Pleased to meet you, G. Wembley Hall. Shall we have a look around? Lots to see, I'm sure.
3: It might be quicker if you use this.
16: Yes. Oh, what is it?
8: It's an audio guide. You can take around the museum.
16: Oh, yes, I know. I walked off with one of those in Bath once. Mistook it for my mobile phone. Couldn't understand why I'd got so many messages about underfloor heating.
3: Well, we think you would learn a lot from it.
16: Hey, that's you in the machine. Brilliant.
3: Yeah,
16: you're there and in here at the same time. Oh, freaky diggy.
11: Another empty space left open for when the British government returns to Athens the now infamous Elgin Marbles.
16: Ooh, I like marbles.
3: Shall we walk on a little?
11: Another larger empty space to your right for when the British return to vandalized metope panels depicting battles between the Lapiths and the Centaurs.
16: Right, like in Harry Potter, book 4.
11: The impressive and some would say brazen British Museum in London.
16: British Museum? Do you know, my godfather's chairman of the British Museum.
3: Is he? What a coincidence.
16: Yep, I've been twice. Terrible gift shop. Not nearly enough fudge.
3: Colonel Yanis, I'd like you to meet Giles, the one whose godfather is at the British Museum.
16: A pleasure. Gosh, sunglasses indoors. Are you in a band?
17: It seems the kidnappers have sent another message.
16: Oh.
17: The Elgin Marbles must be returned to Athens or you will never see the missing students again.
16: Wonder what it could mean.
8: What are you going to do?
16: Call the police.
17: I am the police.
16: Well, the other police, the ones with less braid.
3: Giles, maybe you could get in touch with your godfather, the one at the British Museum.
16: Yeah, do you know, to be honest, we're not really on speaking terms since I got a bit of bandage caught in a pleat and accidentally unraveled a mummy.
17: Oh, I think you might want to be making amends for the sake of your students. Whoops.
16: My souvenir plate! Right, back to the gift shop. Hello, chaps.
14: Hello, Charles.
16: Although, what do we truly mean by hello?
4: Right, well, that's sort of it, actually. I wanted to ask a favour. I'm seeing Aphrodite later on, but she's really smart and educated and knows all about philosophy, and so I just thought before I meet her, you know, I ought to bone up.
18: Yeah, I do that sometimes before a date.
4: And the trouble is, they didn't offer philosophy at Charterhouse. They were going to, but they said it didn't have any relevance to how we live now, so I did archery. Someone got hurt, so they made me change to quilting. Someone got hurt, so they made me change to sitting nicely. And I got a B in that.
16: Ah, you could impress her with Zeno's paradox.
4: Ooh, nice. Right. I'd rather use my own, but if you think Zeno might be up for it...
14: Ooh, no. Look, Achilles had a race with a tortoise who was given a head start.
4: Oh, I know this. And he fell asleep under a tree and the tortoise won.
14: No, that's the hare. This is the one that proves that Achilles can never beat a tortoise in a race because of the infinite divisibility of time and space.
4: Who'd win between Achilles and the hare? How's that for a paradox?
16: It isn't one.
4: What about Achilles versus Jensen Button? Button gets a head start, but he has to drive a car in the shape of a tortoise.
18: I feel tired suddenly.
4: Would you mind if I get a snack from the kitchen? I'm fat.
14: No, I think he's left it unlocked today.
4: Right.
16: There should be some baklava on the side.
4: Baklava?
14: Great snack. Just don't put it on your head.
4: If a pot falls in the kitchen and there's no one there to see it, have I really dropped it?
18: Yes.
4: Oh, look, I don't feel exactly confident with this philosophy thing yet. Any chance you could come along with me?
18: No, we're not really allowed to go out.
16: Achilles says we have to stay here.
14: All philosophy students are people who cannot leave the flat.
16: Mm. All of the class of us are philosophy students.
14: Mm. Therefore, we cannot...
4: Mm. beat a tortoise in a race!
14: Yes, if you like.
4: Walking along on a hilltop with Aphrodite looking down on Athens. Absolutely lovely. I've bought a bag of pistachios and a bottle of Retina. So, which one's the Parthenon, then?
5: There, you see? Just below us.
4: No, can't see it.
5: The beautiful ancient monument, there.
4: Sorry, I can't see anything beyond the one that's all smashed up and falling down. Ruddy vandals. We had the same thing with the bus stop at Limpston Commando, only with more we.
5: That's the Parthenon.
4: Oh.
5: It's an extraordinary feat of architecture. For example, all the columns are built with curved lines to fool the eye.
4: Ah, a bit like Bella. You never see her coming and then wham! There she is.
5: Who's Bella?
4: My fiancé. Well, sort of. I mean, she doesn't like me much.
5: Ah, but we must praise marriage, no? The ancient Greeks lauded the virtue of celibacy, but I don't agree.
4: No, me neither.
5: After all, what is the opposite of celibacy?
4: Jordan.
5: Shall we sit down? You look as if you're limping.
4: Oh, no, it's okay. The bag of pistachios in my back pocket split, and they've sort of gone down the back of my, No, it's fine. It's just the shells are a little bit uncomfortable. Oh, I think that got the shell off. Oh, salty.
5: But you're not eating one.
4: No, but you can sort of tell. Let me just fish it out. Would you like one?
5: No, thank you. Shall we sit down?
4: Yes, I think I will. It'll be easier to get at the nuts.
5: I love coming up here. It's a very special place for me. It always makes me feel so inspired. What inspires you?
4: Got him, chirpy bastard. Sorry, what did you say?
5: What inspires you?
4: Bear Grylls.
5: No, I don't know.
4: Oh, he's amazing. He can eat trees. Neil Diamond, he's an inspiration. Homer.
5: Oh, you've read the Iliad?
4: No. The Simpsons.
5: You're so funny. All the men I know try to impress me by showing off all their knowledge. You're the opposite.
4: Oh, thank you very much.
5: Tell me about your mind, Giles.
4: I've got a tortoise, and I reckon I could have him in a race no matter what Luke says. Pistachio.
7: And you never called me back?
4: No.
7: And the office is completely swamped with calls from the parents of those missing students. And if you somehow got us to pay for 3 seats on the plane over here, and then missed the flight altogether?
4: No, it's okay, because I got a receipt. Put it on expenses. We'll just charge it to the business. They'll never know.
7: Giles, we are the business.
4: Right.
19: Charlotte and Mr. Timmis have come over to Athens. Bit cross, so I'm assuming I've made a bit of a bish.
20: Giles, you've let me down, you've let Wembley Hog Travel down, but worst of all, you've let yourself down. Actually, scrap that. Worst of all is letting me down.
19: Sorry, sir.
20: You're a goat. What are you, boy?
19: Goat, sir.
20: And where on earth are we, anyway?
21: Well, now, this is Achilles' flat, so I thought we'd ask Luke and Jeremy to help. They're as bright as a big bulb and know loads about tortoises and stuff. Luke, Jeremy, you in there?
22: Yes.
21: Right, we'll open the door.
22: We can't. We're sort of locked in.
5: You mean you're prisoners?
22: Yes, although I should point out that in many other ways we are free.
5: Look, has Achilles ever let you out of there?
22: No, but then has he ever not let us into there?
5: Is he keeping you both as prisoners?
22: Well, only in as much as any man can keep an
5: officer. Oh, shut up, and we'll try and come up with a plan to get you out.
22: Right, whereof we cannot speak, we must remain silent.
21: Yes.
22: Although, we could do with a cheese sandwich if you're going past the shop.
19: We're in a cafe opposite Achilles' flat so we can scope it out. Very exciting.
20: So, what are the clues so far?
19: Well, we know who the missing students are and what they look like.
20: You've got their pictures. Good work, Wembley Hall.
19: No, we know what they look like because they're philosophy students, so we can assume berets and books, possible stab at some early beard work for the chaps, and eyebrow rings for the ladies.
7: That's all you've got? Beards and eyebrow rings?
19: Don't underestimate it. I once went for an eyebrow piercing for a bet in Chippenham. I blinked and they stapled my eye shut. Ouch.
20: Now, Achilles was acting as tutor and guardian to the missing students. He was the last one to see them, and now he's keeping the last two prisoner in his flat.
7: Yeah, and he gets furious any time someone mentions the missing statues.
19: Yep. Are you thinking what I'm thinking?
20: Yes, I think I am.
19: Good. Lunch, then. Greek all right with everyone?
7: Oh. No, Giles. I'm thinking that it's obviously Achilles who's kidnapped the students. He's trying to get the marbles back.
19: Right. Shame, because I really fancied souvlaki. I would like souvlaki. Vlaki, vlaki, vlaki.
23: You! What were you doing at my flat?
19: Hello. This is my sister Charlotte and my old...

0: We were just talking about you.
1: Saying what?
0: About you, not to you.
2: Now look here, Achilles. What have you done with the students?
3: Okay, let me be very plain. I have the students. You can get the Parthenon statues returned. I'm giving you 24 hours to get those statues back here to Greece, or to use their own words. All of the students that are Luke and Jeremy are students who will meet with all of a very sticky end. Goodbye.
2: Christ, what a horrid man.
0: You see, Giles, he's in it up to his unbelievably hairy neck.
4: Oh, God, I thought that was a jumper.
0: We need to think.
2: Uh-oh.
0: And think fast.
2: Right, that's me out. Look, I'll get the tuck in. You two come up with a plan.
0: Fortunately, I've already made a plan. Look.
2: Wow. Why is it all in pasta and lentils glued to sugar paper?
0: I'm a primary school teacher. That's how I roll. Now, do as I say.
2: I've come to the museum to say goodbye to the lovely Aphrodite. It only seemed fair to tell her what was going on. I've got a letter explaining it all.
5: Giles! Oh, thank goodness you're here. I had a call from my father. He wasn't making any sense. Kept talking about the day of justice and revenge.
2: Yeah, look, I've got this letter for you.
5: It's written in chalk.
2: Mr. Timmis, he's a teacher.
5: The deal is on. Socrates arriving at airport tonight. Who is Socrates?
2: No, that's a five. It says 50 crates arriving at airport tonight. You have to tell your dad.
5: Giles, I'm so frightened. Will you hold me?
2: Yeah.
5: A little tighter, Giles, please.
2: I'm not sure I dare. I'm on sort of a hair trigger. Yup, there it goes.
5: Giles, when all this is over, I want to come back to England with you. Your disdain of formal knowledge and clarity of thought is so inspiring.
2: Is it? Wish you'd marked my GCSEs.
5: If you'll be my Agamemnon, I'll be your Clytemnestra.
2: Oh, Lorx, it's gone again.
5: And I could meet your lovely Bella. We could be friends.
2: Oh, no, I wouldn't do that if I were you.
5: Why not?
2: I don't think Bella would like it. She once made a pony disappear when it took a carrot without saying thank you.
5: So, you reject my love?
2: No, Aphrodite, but... Not reject, exactly. It's just that I'm in the middle of an international kidnapping and extortion sting. Not to mention the lives of 10 people who are only here because of me. Oh, and my fiancé just happens to be the fiercest woman in Britain, apart from her mother, who once punched a hunt saboteur so hard in the chops they had to pull his video camera out of his mouth with a winch. If it weren't for those minor complications, I would stay with you forever. But I've got to get to the airport. I'm guessing that wasn't a celebration smash. No.
3: Most unfortunate of these unpleasantness,
2: yes.
3: But with the return of lost artworks, your missing students will be set free. Hey, Giles, your godfather has done the right thing and acted fast.
2: Yes. We're at the airport and the first of the wooden crates is being unloaded now.
3: Here they are.
2: Yes.
3: I have to see inside to check them. Giles, pass me the crowbar.
2: Oh, well, now, there's no need to do that here in front of everyone. Why not wait till you get home? You know, they'll be embarrassed. Some of them got no clothes on.
3: Giles, anyone would think there was something suspicious about the crate.
2: No. No, not at all. You just tell me where Luke and Jeremy are.
3: Oh, there. Colonel Yanis has them in the back of the car.
2: Oh, good.
6: Here are the two idiots.
7: Giles, there you are.
2: Hello.
7: Or would appear to be.
8: Yes, and although this is being rather over-empirical, now we're here, I do feel a bit of a prat in this philosopher's robe.
3: Hold it. This statue looks brown. Not the white, clean marble it should be. And it smells...
9: Yeah, it smells of the great and sweet aroma of home and liberty and justice.
3: Smells of burnt sugar. I don't understand. It's fudge.
8: Huh?
3: It's made of fudge.
8: What is fudge?
2: Clotted double cream Devon fudge, to be precise. Good old Mr. Figgis. There is nothing that man can't render in sweet, crumbly Devon fudge.
3: Treachery! Is this lies? This is lies!
2: Have a nibble of Centaur. It's da-da-da-da-da-da-da. Lift.
3: I'll kill him.
10: Oh, no, you won't, you great hairy lunatic.
3: You!
10: Lay one finger on that boy and I'll knock you back into ancient Greece.
3: You and whose army?
2: Yes, steady on, Mr. Timmis.
10: I'm your worst nightmare. A frustrated retired teacher from Budley Prep who spends his days with the worst pupil he's ever taught.
2: Oh.
10: Taekwondo.

0: Black belt, third Dan, an all-round badass.
1: And if you'd like to visit the real statues in London, we'd be happy to arrange a trip for you. Charlotte Wemby Hogg, Wemby Hogg Travel. Here's my card.
0: I will kill you all!
2: Hang on, travel isn't spelt with two V's.
3: Luke, Jeremy, time to run.
4: Run?
3: Of course, sorry. Now look, there exist four legs that belong to Luke and Jeremy, all legs that belong to...
4: No, it's not that. It's just we've never run before.
5: We're philosophy students.
3: Run!
6: Well, here we are, back at base in good old Blighty. Achilles rather liked the fudge in the end. Good thing, really. Aphrodite's checked him into a sanatorium and it seemed to cheer him up. Came home via the Greek islands, thought we'd spend a couple of days island hopping. Turned out they were too far apart, so we had to get a boat. Went to Lesbos, bought some very comfortable shoes. There was a bit of rubbing at first, but they told me to expect that. Luke and Jeremy have come to work for me.
7: Wemby Hogg Travel?
6: They're dealing with complaints.
8: Mm-hmm. Now, let's be clear. Was all of your luggage left on the tarmac in Bruges, or was some of the tarmac in Bruges under your luggage?
6: The best news of all is that Mr. Figgis has been commissioned to make a cracknel fudge rendering of the Seven Wonders of the World. Whoop, I think I just sat on a butterscotch Taj Mahal. Right then, better do something important. Lunch, I think. Who's for Greek?
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0: 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Here we are at the store. The boys are hopeful that the young and wealthy vagabond, Hector Smith, who shares his fortune with people who are kind to him, will show up soon. Today we find Zeb out in front of the store repairing the pump, damaged yesterday when he backed his car into it.
1: Dang it. Oh, Eb! Eb! Eb! Yeah?
2: What you want?
1: Come here a second, will you? I want you to give me a hand to fixing this here gas pump.
2: I don't know nothing about fixing a gas pump.
1: No, you don't have to know. I got this here now handbook that Mr. Sharp left with us. It tells all about it. I'll read it to you, and all you have to do is just what it says.
2: Oh, all right. But gosh dang it, you're always figuring out work to do, Zeb. Well, what does the book say? What does it say?
1: Keep your shirt on, I'll tell you now. It says here, the long shot gasoline pump is built to last a lifetime and positively will not get out of order.
2: That's a fact. It ain't got out of order of gas since we had the darn thing.
1: However, should it cease to operate smoothly, a child can repair it.
2: Well, why don't you get a child to repair it? What's the idea of taking up my time?
1: Oh, say, keep your trap shut, will you? And let me see what it says to do. To repair the pump, first remove the jacket.
2: I ain't got no jacket on.
1: Well, take off your vest, then. I don't suppose it makes a heap of difference.
2: Oh, all right. But it don't sound like it makes sense to me.
1: Of course it makes sense. A feller always takes off his coat and vest when he goes to work, don't he?
2: Yeah, yeah. Well, go on. What else does it say?
1: Now, wait a second now. Oh, yes, yes. It says, after the jacket is removed, remove the two shoes.
2: You mean I gotta take off my shoes?
1: Well, that's what it says here.
2: Well, I ain't going to do it.
1: You got to do it.
2: I won't do it.
1: I tell you, you got to, Eb. It says here, remove the two shoes so you can loosen the nut marked 4B.
2: You must think I'm going to loosen it with my toes.
1: No, I don't give a darn how you loosen it. But you got to do what the book says.
2: Oh, all right, all right.
1: Now, as soon as the nut marked 4B is loosened, remove the brass pin.
2: No, sir. No, sir. Right there's where I quit. Get somebody else to fix your pump. I'm not going to take out that brass pin.
1: What's the matter with you? Why not?
2: Because that pin's what holds up my pants.
1: Oh, well, let the pin go. But go on and loosen the nut.
2: Well, where is the nut? I don't see it.
1: Just a second now. According to the picture here in the book, it's down inside the pump. I'd allow you to have to take the cover off.
2: Well, give me the hammer. I'll take it off for you.
1: All right. Take it easy.
2: Just knock that off there.
1: Got it?
2: There you be. I reckon this here is the nut it means.
1: Now, wait till I take a look at the picture here. Nut 4B. 4B. Oh, yes, yes. Yep, that's the one. All right, then it says to throw out the gear.
2: I think we ought to throw out the whole darn pump. Is this the gear?
1: Now, wait a second. Yeah, yep, that's it. Throw it out.
2: Where'll I throw it?
1: I don't care where you throw it. Toss it into the trash can over there.
2: All right, what next?
1: Well, just a second now. Throw out the gear, and then take out bolt 5 and ratchet.
2: Do what, then?
1: It says here ratchet.
2: Must be a misprint. Must mean scratch it.
1: Oh, what in tarnation would you scratch it for?
2: Because it itches, I suppose. Say, hand me them pliers. I'll get a hold of this here.
1: What's the matter?
2: Danged if I can pull those bolts out.
1: Well, bear down on her. You getting her?
2: Yep, yeah, there she comes. Here she is.
1: Oh, for the land's sake. Now, what in thunderation you doing? I didn't say to take out the hull inside of the pump. Was that bolt 5 you pulled out?
2: No, but it was the same thing.
1: The same thing? What do you mean it was the same thing? The book said to take out bolt 5.
2: Well, I couldn't find bolt 5, so I took out bolts 2 and 3.
1: Oh, dad ding it. You give me a pain. Now we never will get this mess together again.
2: I'll get it together.
1: Yes? Well, let's see you do it. Do it. Go on and do it.
2: Well, don't rush me. I'll do it.
1: Well,
2: right.
1: Go on. Next time I let a darn fool work on this pump, I'll do it myself.
2: Where do you reckon this gadget goes?
1: Well, wait till I look in the book and see what it is. I reckon that's lever B.
2: What's that?
1: Lever B.
2: That suits me. I'd just soon leave the whole job be. Here's something else that don't seem to fit in no place.
1: Well, just a second. Oh, here it is, right here in the picture. That's part ought to. Goes right in there.
2: What part did you say it was?
1: Ought to.
2: You mean it ought to go in there?
1: No, I don't mean no such thing.
2: Well, then it don't go in there.
1: Suddenly it does.
2: But you just now said it didn't.
1: Oh, I didn't, nother. I said that's part ought to.
2: Oh, all right. Yeah, I get you. Yeah, it ought to go in, but it don't.
1: Oh, gosh almighty. Here, give me that. Now hand me the cover.
2: Here it is. Here's the cover.
1: I can fix the darn contraption while you're standing around thinking about it.
2: Yeah, but I bet it won't work.
1: Oh, I bet it will work.
2: Bet it won't.
1: Well,
2: look at all them parts you left out laying on the ground.
1: Well, what about it? We can use them sometimes to make another pump. Now, grab a hold of that there crank and give her a turn. We'll see whether it works or not. No, so much. Say that.
2: Why, the darn thing works backwards. I told you couldn't fix it. It works backwards.
1: Well, what if it does? Before I fixed it, it didn't work at all. Quit your crabbing and put your shoes on. There might be a customer coming along any minute.
2: Yeah. Maybe that young fella that's giving all his money away will be along.
1: Yes.
2: What's his name now? Hector Smith, isn't it?
1: That's right. I darn near forgot about him. We'll have to be keeping sort of lookout.
3: Well. Now, what are you standing there scratching your head like that? Why are you doing that?
2: Well, because that's the only way I know how to scratch it.
1: Well, danged if it ain't Mr. Clark, the efficiency expert. How be you, Mr. Clark? Something we can do for you?
3: Yes, you can pay your bill for the advice I gave you.
2: Shucks. We didn't take your advice.
1: Yes, we did, Eb. We took part of it. Remember, Mr. Clark, you told us to do something to get passing cars to stop here? Well, we put in this gas pump.
3: Gas pump? Do you call that a gas pump?
1: Certainly it is.
3: And you fellows are trying to run a service station?
2: Sure, we're selling long shot gas.
3: Say, let me give you a little piece of advice.
2: Not at $100 a crack.
3: Oh, no, I won't charge you for this. But let me tell you something about the public's attitude toward gasoline. Long shot may be a good gasoline, and it may not. But your wise motorist doesn't take a chance on a brand he doesn't know.
1: You mean the feller wouldn't stop to buy long shot gas?
3: Well, now, why should he? Here's a man driving a car propelled by a fine piece of mechanism, a gasoline motor. Why should he put into that mechanism an unknown, untried brand of gasoline when he can get a brand he can be sure of at practically the same cost?
1: I never stopped to think of it. But, Mr. Clark, how about trying some of this long shot and telling us what you think about it?
3: Oh, all right. My tank holds 15 gallons. It's down to 6, so fill her up.
1: All right. Go ahead, Eb. Fill her up for Mr. Clark.
2: You want me to fill it, eh?
1: Yes, go on. Get to work. Wind that handle.

0: How much is that?
1: 3 gallons.
0: Oh, wait a minute. Wait a minute. I must have read that gauge wrong. It's only registering 3 gallons right now. You'd better put in 12.
1: All right.
2: Exercise will do you good. Go on, pump her.
1: I'm getting tired.
2: That's too bad.
0: How much have you put in now?
1: 6 gallons, all told.
0: All right, go ahead and... Oh, say. Say, what's the matter here? This gauge registers 0. Take a look in my gas tank and see what's wrong.
2: Just a second.
1: Go around the back, look at the gauge, the back of the tank.
2: Oh, shut up. Well, I'll be dad darned. I'm sorry, Mr. Clark, but you see, our pump's a little out of whack. Instead of pumping gas into your tank, it's been pumping it out.
3: Well, people ought to be willing to stop just to see that pump operate. We hope the boys realize that Mr. Clark's advice is well worth listening to. 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

0: The dark, forbidding ocean depths conceal many mysteries, but surely the greatest of these is the mystery of the Bermuda Triangle. In an area of the Western Atlantic between Bermuda and Florida lies a stretch of water which has been the source of many strange and inexplicable occurrences. In popular folklore, this area has become known as the Bermuda or Devil's Triangle, for in the last 35 years it has been responsible for making enormous amounts of money for 40 authors, 10 screenwriters, 12 journalists, and more than 15 freelance TV documentary producers. Why is it that so many people are making so much dough from this small stretch of ocean? First, let us examine the facts.
1: Fact! 1955, fledgling author Charles Bernstein releases a book, The Secret of the Bermuda Triangle. Although the book merely sensationalizes a series of totally unrelated events, within 18 months, Bernstein becomes a millionaire.
2: Fact, 1962, The Triangle of Satan, author Dick Linkletter, number one international bestseller.
1: Fact, 1967, I Lost It in the Bermuda Triangle, author Patty Collins, film rights sold for over $1 million.
2: Fact, 1974, The Bermuda Square, A New Perspective, edited by the Flat Earth Society, paperback sensation of the year.
0: And so it goes on. Money, money, and still more money. What is the explanation for this mystery? We spoke to one man who's bought many of the Triangle books.
3: It's perfectly simple. For me, it's a spiritual malaise. I can't believe in God. All theology seems too arbitrary, too incredible. So I choose to believe in small, green, bug-eyed monsters from an alternative dimension. I mean, you gotta stay sane, right?
0: Is the explanation that simple? Or is there more to this enigma we call the Bermuda Triangle? Probably we will never know.
4: And next week, in Unending Enigma, Nick Maloney looks at the shooting of the film The Curse of Tutankhamun and tries to discover why so many mishaps beset the crew. Why did the leading man trip over a camera cable and stub his toe? Why did the 91-year-old director mysteriously suffer from a heart attack while making love to three nubile Egyptian girls? Why, when the second unit cameraman removed his socks one night, did one of them smell and the other did not? Was it the ancient curse at work? Nick Maloney will be asking that question next week, and again coming up with the answer, probably we will never know.
5: Hi, Jim. Here are the plans for the new Bernstein-Frobisher scheme.
6: Oh, thanks. Just dropped them on my desk.
5: What's wrong, Jim? You seem down.
6: Heck. 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
6: But what happens to the tip-top when you shower, Wiggy?
5: Well, Jim, it gets wet. 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
6: Sounds too good to be true, Wiggy.
5: I know.
6: But what happens in a high wind? Doesn't the tip-top lift up at the front?
5: Negative, Jim. The whole toupee lifts up and remains suspended about 2 inches above your head, but those handy shoulder straps prevent it from flying away.
6: Gee, Wiggy, it sounds swell.
5: It is.
6: But how long will it take me to get my tip-top toupee?
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6: Hell, I'm gonna do that, Wiggy.
5: Right.
6: I'd rather look ridiculous than being an old baldy coot.
5: Absolutely. Tip-top toupees, Jim, for the man who's past caring.
4: If

0: Coming up soon, Rod Stewart, what really went on, the ultimate expose by the one who was there all the time. He was there at the beginning, he saw the women come and go, and he's still there now. At last, the real truth in a cliche exclusive, Rod, Britt, Alana, and me, by Rod Stewart's dog. Has Rod found happiness? Has Rod settled down? Why did he really leave Britt? Rod Stewart's dog tells it all. The time he got a beating for what he did under Rod's bed, the singing style Rod stole from him, the hairstyle Rod stole from him. Rod Stewart's dog tells it all, only in cliche. That's coming up soon.
1: Yes, sir. Can I help you?
2: No, thanks. I'm just looking, thanks.
1: Have you anything particular in mind?
2: Not really, no, thanks. I'm just looking, thanks.
1: Shirt, junkie, trousers, suit?
2: No, thanks. You know, I'm just sort of looking, thanks.
1: We've got some really neat jackets in. They're really popular.
2: Yeah, I wasn't really looking for a jacket, thanks.
1: You're standing by the jacket.
2: Pardon?
1: You're standing by the jackets.
2: Oh, yeah, I'm just looking at them.
1: I see. So you're just sort of standing around looking at things you don't want to buy.
2: Well, I've no idea of what I want, really.
1: Well, that's not quite true, is it?
2: Sorry?
1: I mean, you know you don't want a jacket. And you don't want a Christmas tree, do you?
2: Well,
1: or
2: no.
1: A large green frog, or £2.50 of raspberry ripple ice cream.
2: Oh, no, I don't want any of those.
1: Oh,
2: I want
1: so
2: clothes.
1: You do know what you want. You want clothes, sir.
2: Yes, I want...
1: Women's clothes?
2: No, men's clothes.
1: Good. So we've established you want men's clothes. Right, how about shoes?
2: What?
1: How about shoes?
2: No,
1: socks?
2: No, I want...
1: Underpants?
2: Not really, I want...
1: Trousers, jeans?
2: No.
1: Right. Must be a shirt, then. That's the only thing left. What colour?
2: Pardon?
1: You want a shirt. What colour do you want?
2: Well, I don't really... I'm not really sure, really.
1: Well, what's your favourite colour?
2: It's not... blue.
1: Right, so you want a blue shirt. Why didn't you say? What's the point of looking at jackets when you want a blue shirt?
2: I'm sorry, I'm sorry.
1: Plain or check?
2: Well, I'm not really
1: well,
2: sure...
1: Well, there's only two to choose from, plain or check?
2: Well, plain. No, checked.
1: Right, check blue shirt. Size.
2: Sorry?
1: What size do you want? Come on.
2: Well, if 15.
1: Don't be so stupid. You're 16 easily. You don't even know your own size.
2: Am I?
1: So, blue check shirt, size 16. There you go. $12.95.
2: How much?
1: $12.95.
2: It's a bit on the expensive side.
1: Oh, sorry. I didn't realise you were so cheap and nasty, sir. You'll want to see our special mean range, especially for the stingy man. Here's one,
2: well,
1: sir.
2: No, it's just...
1: There
2: that I
1: you
2: was...
1: are. How about this? $5.99. Fall apart in 2 days. Of course, see a little suit to your pocket.
2: No, thanks. Look, I'll just leave it, thanks.
1: What?
2: Well, I think I'll leave it, thanks.
1: Oh, no, you won't. I haven't wasted my time showing you shirts so you can leave it.
2: Well, look, I'll tell you what, miss. I'll have a look around and if I don't see anything I like...
1: Don't try that come back later bit with me. It's just an excuse to get out of the shop.
2: Well, thanks anyway.
1: All right, then.
2: Let's go.
1: Go on. Get out.
2: Sorry,
1: don't come
2: I've
1: back.
2: Taken
1: I hate
2: your
1: you.
2: Time.
1: I hate you. Get out.
2: Okay, right.
1: Go on.
3: Do you realise that every glass of whiskey you drink destroys the...

0: Fancy another one, Colt?
1: Oh, I've had four already and I'm driving.
0: Go on.
1: Well, go on then. Same again.
0: What time are you seeing James?
1: Half an hour.
0: Make it a double then.
1: Cheers.
0: Two more brandies, please, mate.

0: no use.
1: Never mind.
0: I'm sorry. I just had too much, that's all.
2: Think before you drink, before you try to make love. You know it makes sense.
3: And now on Cliché, Eskimo Cookery Class, edition number 15479. This week, fish.
4: Hello there. And on Eskimo Cookery this week, we'll be looking at fish. Again. And trying to find yet another way of preparing fish. So, tonight, let's look at fish dishes for children's parties. Fish lollipops and fish crisps. First, fish lollipops. For this, you need our old friend the fish and a lollipop stick. Simply insert the stick into the fish, like so, and serve cold. For fish crisps, make the crisps in the ordinary way and serve them in a bowl garnished with a large fish. Now, I've had a lot of letters from Eskimo housewives asking what to do when their husbands come home from work and say, oh no, not fish again. So next week we'll be looking at ways of disguising fish to make it look like beef or pork. For this, please have ready one large basting tray, a fish moustache, a pair of fish dart glasses, a set of cowbells with a small loop for the fish's neck, a name tag with "My name is Daisy" written on it, and a falsified cattle pedigree document. So, that's roast fish and Yorkshire pudding next week on Eskimo Cookery.
3: I'm standing in the Prince of Wales Theatre, Drury Lane, after the opening night of Arthur Miller's play, All My Sons. As you can see, the seats are slashed, the ground is littered with empty beer cans and broken bottles. The sad tally of the night's carnage, over 100 arrests and more than 50 people injured, including two policemen. Disturbing evidence of a growing trend in the theatre today. Theatre hooligans.
5: It's a sense of belonging. You're with friends. You drink together, you watch the play together, you fight together.
3: Nigel is a 47-year-old stockbroker from Kensington. He travels all over the country to watch the work of his favourite playwright, Arthur Miller. He's a self-avowed bobber boy and theatre fanatic.
5: Obviously, you don't go to a play looking for aggro, but if it starts, it's certainly advantageous to be tooled up.
3: Tooled up?
5: Well, lead pipes, rubber tubing, bicycle chains, that sort of thing.
3: And how does the trouble usually start?
5: Well, after the opening of Death of a Salesman, for example, we came out of the theatre and swarming down Drury Lane were about 200 or 300 Stoppard fans who'd just come out of the new production of Rosencrantz and Guildenstern. There was some altercation, a few taunts, then they started throwing things.
3: Like what?
5: Opera glasses, seat cushions, car keys, briefcases, bricks. And so we waded in. I mean, if somebody's going to dismiss Arthur Miller as a presumptuous, unimaginative classicist, he's going to get his head kicked in. It's a question of pride.
3: Hooliganism is a problem which is spreading throughout the arts. We've already witnessed the bloodbath at the opening night of the Proms, the full-scale riot that erupted at the Whitworth Art Festival, and now violence in the theatre. Is there any solution? Will the law ever catch up with the theatre hooligans?

0: Hi. I thought I'd do you a favor and come over and talk to you.
1: Did you?
0: Do you live near?
1: A couple of miles.
0: Yeah? How are you getting back? I've got wheels.
1: Yeah. Why didn't you bring the rest of the car?
0: What?
1: I've got a lift, thanks.
0: What sort of sounds are you into?
1: Sounds?
0: You know, music. La musique.
1: Oh, most things.
0: Huh? Like what? Give me an EG.
1: Oh, I don't know. The Police, the Beatles.
0: Beatles?
1: Yeah, why? What am I supposed to like?
0: Haven't you heard any N4s? Fatty and the Dids? Mr. Carver?
1: No. I've never heard any of them.
0: So, what else do you like? I mean, besides the Beatles.
1: Telephone.
0: Who?
1: Telephone. Haven't you heard of them?
0: Oh, yeah. Yeah, right. Yeah, sure. Oh, some nice stuff.
1: Mm. White lampshade. Green wallpaper.
0: Yeah. Yeah, I think I caught their first album.
1: Trapped at a Party by a Boar.
0: That was the title?
1: Yeah.
0: Oh, right. Right, yeah, some really excellent stuff.
1: You've heard it then, have you?
0: Sure, yeah. I'll catch most of the new stuff.
1: What about Green Finger in the Air on the Tabletop?
0: Who?
1: Green Finger in the Air on the Tabletop.
0: Oh, yeah, right. Yeah, right.
1: What about...
0: how do you spell that?
1: T-H-R-R-P.
0: Oh, right.
1: Yeah, you really know your band, don't you?
0: Well, I try to keep up. And I have had a couple of letters printed in the Enemy.
1: B.O.
0: Yeah, they're good.
1: No, you've got B.O.
0: And me?
1: No, you've got B.O., the band. Haven't you heard of them?
0: Oh, sorry. Right, yeah, sure, yeah. Oh, of course I have, yeah.
1: You know something? You're a short-sighted, pretentious little dude.
0: The band?
1: No.
0: What? I mean me?
1: The album track from White Wallpaper's Cheese Sandwich album.
0: Are you taking the mickey?
1: Yeah, they're good. They're really good.
0: No, no. Are you taking the mickey out of me?
1: Yes.
0: You are?
1: Yes, the band. You know, yes. Steve Howe, Chris Squire and the Buggles.
0: Oh, so, yes. Sorry. Right. Hey, listen. How'd you like to go to bed with me?
1: Get Lost Creep.
0: Hey, I mean the band.
1: Yeah, and I made the first album. Get Lost Creep.

0: Now on Cliché, the winner of the Woody Allen Desolation Award for the most depressing light entertainment program.
1: Ladies and gentlemen, it's the Franz Kafka Laughter Hour.

0: So meet your star and host, old Misery Guts himself, Franz Kafka!
1: Thank you. Thank you. Good evening. I'm so depressed. Last night I was talking with F and told her of my plans to marry W if T didn't disapprove. She threw a fit and refused to read Z's new novel about R. My whole life is like alphabet soup. But now, seriously, folks, let's meet my first guest star, that little old wine drinker, Dean Martin.
2: Hi, Franz.
1: Hello, Dean.
2: Well, Franz, what are we going to do?
1: Well, Dean, you know, when I was on your show, we both sang the little old wine drinker me.
2: Uh-huh.
1: Well, I thought that now you're on my show, we could both commit suicide.
2: Sounds great to me, Franz. Take it from the top.
3: That is the last in the present series of the Franz Kafka Laughter Hour. Starting next week, The Objectivity of Moral Judgment, a series of lectures hosted by Max Bygraves.
4: That was Cliché, written by Rob Grant and Doug Naylor, with musical accompaniment by Pete Lingwood and starring Carol Heyman.
3: For fish crisps, make the crisps in the ordinary way and serve them in a bowl garnished with a large fish.
4: Nick Maloney.
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4: Simon Malloy.
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4: And Brian Southwood.
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0: the movie.
1: For heaven's sake, I've just been assaulted by an 8-foot gorilla.
2: Sorry, sir. These are routine questions I have to know. Did you struggle?
1: Did I struggle? He's an 8-foot gorilla.
2: Did you encourage him in any way?
1: Of course I didn't encourage him.
2: Did you hit him? Did you scream?
1: He's an 8-foot gorilla.
2: Was he armed?
1: No. He just had hands you could park a car on. He was bigger and stronger than me. What was I supposed to do?
2: Would you describe yourself as a promiscuous sort of person, sir?
1: No. What's that got to do with it, for crying out loud?

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1: When you want a drink to cool your thirst, 7-Up's the one.

0: Well, come in, Smithers. What is it? Speak up, boy. Orange juice.
1: No, sir. New Kellogg's Rise and Shine.
0: Hey, finish.
1: And look at this, sir.
0: No peel, no pepsin. It's got vitamin C. Well, Smithers, I suppose this is it.
1: What are you doing, sir?
0: Thank you, Governor. Why for three pips to support? Thank you.
2: New Kellogg's Rise and Shine. Now tastes as good as orange juice.

0: down.
1: Yes, there's coffee pot freshness in every cup of Maxwell House.
2: Yes, it's for you. It's your dinner. It's called Cupboard Love. Cupboard Love's different. Comes in a packet, not a tin. See this foil pouch? Keeps it moist and squeezy. That's right. It's a new kind of cat food. Moist. It's good for you. Like it?
1: New Cupboard Love. What the well-cared-for cat has for dinner.
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0: I think I'm getting a bunion.
1: That's not a very auspicious start to the day.
0: Here's your coffee. I've never had a bunion before. I've had corns. I've never had a bunion.
1: I can recommend a very good chiropodist.
0: Can you? You mean
1: his
0: you
1: coffee
0: have...
1: coffee is delicious.
0: One of my many talents. Something rather demeaning about the word, isn't there?
1: Coffee?
0: Bunion.
1: I don't know. I've never thought of it.
0: Well, I hadn't before today.
1: Well, I suggest you turn your mind to other things, like the book signing.
0: I warned Alistair I won't write a lot of flowery inscriptions.
1: You won't be rude, will you?
0: I shan't be writing dirty limericks, if that's true.
1: That's not what I meant, and you know it.
0: I'll be sweetness and light personified.
1: Well, there's no need to go overboard. You nervous?
0: No, not really. I'm into calmer waters now. Either the book sells or it doesn't, and that's it.
1: You sound resigned.
0: Substitute sanguine. It's like having a second.
1: What is?
0: You. Someone in my corner, so to speak.
1: You won't expect me to flap a towel in your face, will you?
0: I'm glad you're here.
1: Oh, well, I had to be. It's your big day.
0: I do look a twerp in a suit, don't I?
1: No. Actually, it's growing on me.
0: Like fungus.
1: No, not like fungus. Are you nervous?
0: You asked me that.
1: Sorry. It's because I'm nervous. Have you eaten? You did have a good breakfast.
0: Yes. I had a donut.
1: Good. Are you going to order a cab?
0: No, Alistair's going to pick me up here. I'll lay odds it'll be a Land Rover painted in zebra stripes.
1: Did you say you had a donut for breakfast?
0: Yes.
1: Why?
0: I don't know, really. It was there, so I thought I'd eat it.
1: You do some peculiar things.
0: Perhaps I'm becoming an eccentric. Goes with the suit, I suppose. I'm glad you're here.
1: You've already said that.
0: Oh. Well, either I'm starting to repeat myself or I am nervous.
1: Oh, you're not, are you?
0: Well, yeah, a bit.
1: It's me. I'm contagious. You wouldn't be nervous at all if I'd gone to work.
0: You're getting in a state.
1: No, I already am in a state.
0: That sounds like Alistair. I'll get it.
1: Before you let him in, I'll be thinking of you.
0: That's good, because I'll probably be thinking of you. Hello, Alistair.
2: Hi, Lyne. Fit?
0: Come in, I won't be a second.
2: Good morning, lovely lady.
1: Hello, Alistair. Don't worry, I won't be sitting in the bookshop with Lionel. I just came round to wish him luck.
2: TLC. Mega.
0: TLC?
2: Tender loving care.
0: Of course.
2: So, how are you both?
0: Well, a bit nervous, to be honest.
1: No, I'm sanguine.
2: Good mix. Okay, let's hit the bookshelves and make some bucks.
0: Yes, let's.
2: Can I give you a lift to the office, Jim?
1: No, thanks. I'll order a taxi. I don't like Land Rovers with zebra stripes.
2: How did she know about that?
0: She's very psychic. Before we reach the bookshop, Alistair, there's one thing that's puzzled me all along.
2: What's that, Lyne?
0: Why are you publishing my book?
2: It's what I do.
0: You haven't got rich publishing books like mine.
2: I didn't say I have. I publish books like yours, Lyne, and I'm being mega frank. Because it makes me feel better.
0: You claiming that my book has some kind of curative powers?
2: I'm claiming books like yours are real books. They're not the trash that make the bucks. Books like yours will last for years. The sort of book that my old man used to publish.
0: Oh.
2: All fears laid to rest?
0: Yes, I suppose so. Thanks for being honest.
2: The corners of your mouth have gone down, Lyne.
0: Conceit. I don't suppose anybody's proud to be a tax loss.
2: You do pull some funny cherries from the bag sometimes. Who said anything about you being a tax loss?
0: Well, let's face it, it may be a proper book, but it's not going to sell, is it?
2: Not mega, no.
0: No, not even mini.
2: Look, we won't know that until we hit the bookshelves. Come on, stiff up our lip, Lyne. We're here. Here you are. This is where you'll be. The hot seat.
0: Those people.
2: Good buzz.
0: How much did you pay them?
2: They're just to get the book selling.
0: Uh-huh.
2: Well, 1 minute to lift off.
0: Yeah, this stacked queue of yours.
2: Yes.
0: How do I distinguish between them and those not bribed to ask me to sign the book?
2: Lemon squeezy line. My people will say hello twice.
0: Hello?
2: Yeah, you know.
0: Yeah, I know what hello is. I just think this whole thing is teetering on the brink of farce.
2: I'm pulling out all the stops for you, Lyne. The fact is, and I know you're going to hate this, I've got to like you, Lionel. I want the book to sell for you.
0: Oh. Thank you.
2: Okay.
0: What on earth is that?
2: Mood music. The drums of Kenya.
0: Those are the drums of Nigeria.
2: Really? Well, only you would know the difference. Catch you later. Ladies and gentlemen, the man.
3: Hello, hello.
0: Oh, yes. Hello, hello.
3: I've heard it's a wonderful book.
0: Have you really?
3: No. Don't sign. Mime.
0: Mime? What do you want me to mime?
3: Signing.
0: Why?
3: We don't buy a copy.
0: I shouldn't have asked.
3: Thank you so very much. I'm sure it's going to be a bestseller.
0: Oh, thank you.
1: My life in Kenya. Yes. Yes, of course it's good. Spicy. Oh, yes, it's incredibly spicy. In an understated sort of way. Well, that's the spiciest sort of spicy, I think. No, I'm not pushing anything. I'm just recommending that you go out and buy a copy before it sells out. Yes. Oh, and Pauline, I think that this year I may be able to lay my hands on a couple of tickets for Wimbledon. Yes. No, of course they're not connected. I just thought I'd mention it. My life in Kenya. Yeah. Oh, and tell your friends, won't you? Thanks, Pauline. Bye. Oh, hello, Judith. I'm running out of sales patter. How are you doing?
4: I found everyone I know in the British Isles, and I'm sure I've promised to see.

0: Decidedly. What about you, Sandy?
1: 8 copies for sure in Nottingham.
0: Why are you so big in Nottingham?
1: I loved a man in Nottingham once.
0: He must have loved you, too.
1: No, he didn't. But he has a kind heart.
2: Oh, Sandy, why aren't you married?
1: Why aren't you?
0: Uh-oh.
2: I'm too concerned about the Northeast.
1: I don't see what that's got to do with
2: being... We don't know anybody in the Northeast.
0: Mum, we're doing our best.
2: Yes, I know, and I'm very grateful.
0: I hope Lionel is.
2: Well, I don't want him to be. I don't want him to know that we're selling our souls.
0: Let alone our bodies.
2: Well, speak for yourself. I just want him to be successful.
0: What if he is?
2: What if he is?
0: Can be a mixed blessing success.
2: You are him, aren't you?
3: Yes, I am.
2: You look smaller in real life.
3: Most of us do.
2: Is it a beautiful place, Kenya?
3: Yeah, very beautiful indeed.
2: I've only ever got as far as Ostend, you see. I think I'll take it. Could you sign it?
3: Yes, of course.
2: Could you put to Doris?
3: To Doris. There.
2: There's more.
3: Oh.
2: On the occasion of her 53rd birthday.
3: On the occasion of her 53rd birthday.
2: Would with affection be all right?
3: It wouldn't be very accurate. I don't know a dog.
2: There's no need to be lofty about it.
3: I'm not being lofty at all. I'm simply stating a fact.
2: Well, I'd like it there.
3: With affection.
2: Lionel Hardcastle.
3: Thank you, Lionel Hardcastle.
2: Nice present, that.
3: I hope so. Who's it for?
2: Me.
3: You're Doris?
2: I'd have thought that was obvious.
3: Not really, no.
2: Thank you very much. Where's the till?
3: It's, look, as it's your birthday. Would you allow me to pay for it?
2: Certainly not. I don't accept presents from perfect strangers.
4: Could I have your autograph, mister?
3: Yes, of course. Oh. It's you. Hello.
4: How are you doing?
3: Well, I seem to be getting down to the lunatic fringe. Would you like a cup of tea?
4: Where?
3: Oh, they're looking after me. We can get one at the back of the shop. Follow me.
4: Very grand. Tea bags, kettle and 2 stools.
3: I should have this one. It's the less wobbly of the two.
4: Thank you. Well, you sold a few copies then.
3: Yeah, strangely enough, yes. It was quite busy earlier on. They weren't all hello helloers.
4: Sorry, is that a technical term?
3: Oh, yes, it is now. Alistair stacked the queue and they identified themselves by saying hello twice to me.
4: What happens if someone wants you to sign their book now?
3: No, they'll just have to wait.
4: That's hardly the Dunkirk spirit.
3: Well, this isn't Dunkirk. Anyway, I don't really expect to be mobbed for the rest of the day.
4: Oh, I don't know. Here we are sitting on our wobbly stools and your book's selling all over the country.
3: One here, one there.
4: Oh, no, it's going wonderfully in Nottingham.
3: How do you know?
4: I'm guessing.
3: Why would you guess Nottingham? Why should the good people of Nottingham be interested in a book about Kenya?
4: Well, why not?
3: I can't answer that.
4: Well, there you are, then.
3: Well, how's it doing in the Czech
4: Republic? Well, how do I know?
3: I thought you might like to make another guess.
4: Oh, ha-ha.
3: Bristol, Birmingham.
4: Oh, shut up.
3: What about Gateshead? How do you guess it's selling in Gateshead?
4: No, I don't know anybody in Gateshead.
3: Ah.
4: Oh, well, all right, so I made a few phone calls. There's nothing wrong in recommending a book to friends.
3: Well, I don't like it.
4: Oh, don't you?
3: It smacks of charity.
4: And you smack of being stiff-necked.
3: Oh, I see.
4: And if you get more stiff-necked, you'll fall off that wobbly stool.
3: Oh, this has been quite the silliest morning of my life. And it's only just beginning.
0: If you're trying to get Radio Luxembourg, it's off the air.
4: I'm trying to find Lionel.
0: But where is he today?
4: He's doing a book programme in Glasgow.
0: We won't get that on there.
4: Well, I can get France. Maybe he'll do France next week. I hope he's not tired. Alistair's got him dashing all over the country as if he's in the milk race.
0: He's not cycling, is he? Oh, come on, Mum. Alistair's only trying to do his best.
4: I know.
0: Do you miss him?
4: Well, I got used to him being around. Is this what you meant by success can be a mixed blessing?
0: Sort of. Anyway, don't worry, he might not be a success.
4: Oh, I want him to be. I want it both ways, don't I?
0: That'll be Alistair.
4: Now, well, he's a success. How does he manage so much time to take you out?
0: He's a big success.
4: Oh, he's a mega success.

0: Hi.
1: Hi. Hi, Jean.
2: Hi.
1: Did you manage to get Lionel in Glasgow? He did well. He's getting less hostile every time.
2: How did you manage to get a local radio station from Glasgow?
1: On the car radio.
2: Can you get Tibet?
1: Only faintly.
2: Do you like a drink?
1: No, thanks, Jean. There's something I want to put to you.
2: Oh, what?
1: The book.
3: She's already bought 120 copies.
2: 140.
1: Star on the chart. But I'm talking bigger than locally. We're not exactly bombing, but we're not grabbing either. What we need to do is open up a second front.
2: Are you intending to invade Russia?
1: You sounded just like Lionel then.
2: Well, I'll do his next interview for him.
1: Well, it's funny you should mention
2: that. Oh, Alistair, what are you building up to?
1: The inscription in the book. To poo, it says. You're Pooh, aren't you?
2: Of course not.
3: Pooh was the dog?
2: Yes, a spaniel.
3: Collie,
2: Lionel's favourite spaniel.
3: Yeah,
2: Springer spaniel. Oh, yes, all right, I am Pooh. Or rather, I was. I certainly wouldn't answer to it now. What about it?
1: Well, don't you see? It's the perfect publicity angle. The book is dedicated to the girl he left behind. The girl before Africa.
2: The girl before the dawn of time.
1: Who is she? That's the angle. Who is who?
2: Do you seriously think anyone cares?
1: They will when I finish with them. Look, it's all in this envelope. We can have the nation on tenterhooks. We could double the book sales.
3: People love a mystery.
2: Yes, just a minute. What happens when the nation's curiosity dries up?
1: We don't let them. We produce you.
2: Oh.
1: We produce poo.
2: Alistair.
1: Well, you did say you wanted to help.
2: Alistair certainly worked it all out. Publicity, sales angles, publicity mock-up. I'd be flattered.
3: You'd be what?
2: Flattered. I've always wanted to be a mystery woman.
3: All right, you be Pooh then.
2: When Lionel knew Pooh, I wasn't even born.
3: Well, that's just it, isn't it? All this happened 100 years ago. It has no relevance to today.
2: People still fall in love.
3: I bet they don't call each other Pooh.
2: Well, you did say you'd help.
3: Yes, I have helped. One way and another. I've lived with this bloody book for months, and now all this who's poo business is too much.
2: Well, it's up to you.
3: Oh, I hate it when people say that. They don't mean make up your own mind. They mean I'm right and you're wrong.
2: Look, if you really hate the idea...
4: Hello?
2: Oh, quick, put that stuff back in the envelope. It's a celebrity.
4: Donald Duck is the celebrity. I'm not even a five-minute wonder.
2: You're better looking than Donald Duck.
4: Marginally. Could I beg a cup of tea?
2: Yes, of course.
4: Hello?
2: Hello. You look awful.
4: This is my brave face as well.
2: Oh, sit down. Where have you come from?
4: Wales, I think.
2: Oh, as bad as that?
4: Alistair's itinerary wasn't designed for me. It was designed for a hyperactive decathlete.
2: Push, push.
4: Yes. I hope the next time he says that to me, he's standing on top of Beachy Head with his back to the sea.
2: Keep telling yourself it's all worthwhile.
4: I'm too tired to listen.
2: Well, I'm sure it is.
4: I don't know. I think I've seen more bookshops than people actually wanting to buy the book.
2: How's your bunion?
4: Throbbing.
2: That probably explains it.
4: What?
2: Well, you being dismal. Bunions can be very depressing.
4: I'm not being dismal. I'm being realistic.
2: Well, you were sanguine the other morning.
4: Bluff. I was trying not to care. Anyway, I found out the truth. I was never really convinced by Alistair's explanation for publishing my book.
2: Oh?
4: He described it as a sort of lost leader, dull but respectable, a proper book. So I asked him another question, yes, sir? Not the half why, the whole why.
2: And?
4: How shall I put this? I'm a favour.
2: A favour?
4: Yes. Apparently, Alistair's father owed my father a favour and I'm it. That's why Alistair has been looking after me like a baby instead of delegating me to a junior.
2: Oh, well. Did your father save Alistair's father's life?
4: No way. He lent him £500 in 1947 to start up a publishing firm.
2: Oh, what a lovely story. Your father must be very kind.
4: Yes, but a favour. Interfering...
2: Oh, there's gratitude, Lionel. You're just saying that because your pride's hurt.
4: Maybe. But at the end of the day, I did want the book to sell.
2: Well, it has. The local bookshop sold out.
5: Your tea, Lionel.
4: Thanks.
2: Thanks, Sandy.
4: How many copies did you buy?
3: Now, what kind of a remark is that?
4: An appreciative one. I just put it badly.
3: And what's all this past tense? What's all this I did want it to sell?
4: I've grown accustomed to Alistair's vocabulary. When he says mega, he actually means minute.
3: Well, I'm sure he's got other ways of pushing the book.
4: Oh, let's be realistic. There isn't anything else he can do. Oh, I'd better go. One more errand to run. I'll try and pick you up at the end of the day.
2: Hello. It's a celebrity.
4: You only said that twice and it's wearing thin. Where are you off to?
2: Home.
4: Already?
2: It's past my bedtime.
4: Jean still here?
2: No. She's gone home to talk to Alistair.
4: Oh, right. I'll creak round there, then.
2: Ah, oh, then you've saved me a diversion. Would you give this envelope to her? I don't think she'd want it lying around the office.
4: What's in it? Used notes?
2: An idea.
4: I thought they were usually kept in the head.
2: I get carried away. You see, she doesn't really want to. And she wouldn't mind if a certain celebrity took a peek.
4: I found those three sentences totally incomprehensible.
2: The envelope's not sealed. Good night.
4: Good night. Doesn't really want to. Mind if I take a peek? Oh, well, if she insists.
0: So, what did you think of the mock-ups?
3: I left them at the office.
0: You didn't like them?
3: Alistair, I wouldn't have liked them if you'd presented them to me in a jewel casket.
0: I know it's a woman's prerogue, but you haven't changed your mind.
3: No, I'll do it.
5: Oh, come on, Mum. It'll be fun.
0: Right.
5: How many people get the chance to be somebody?
0: Right.
3: I already am someone. I'm me.
5: Anyone can be me.
3: That's tortuous.
0: No. What Judith means...
3: It's all right, I know what she means. I'm just thinking of the revelation. Next week, Pooh revealed. Tomorrow, Pooh revealed.
0: You should be a copywriter.
3: What is revealed? An old blob.
0: Oh, come on, you're not old.
5: And you're not a blob.
3: Thank you, I was hoping you'd say that. Do you know what I mean? I'll be an anticlimax.
0: I'm coming at you head on with this one, Jean. You're not the end, you're the means.
3: I think that's the least flattering thing anyone has ever said to me.
5: So do I.
3: But you're right.
0: You speak my language?
3: No, Alistair, but we formed a sort of Esperanto.
5: I'll get it.
0: Well, perhaps...
5: Worth a try. Cheers.
0: You know, I could fall for you.
3: Oh, Alistair, no. You've done that. We talked about it. You're much, much, much too old for me.
5: It's Lionel.
3: And he's got the envelope.
4: Who is who? This is out of the question.
0: Like, though I say so myself, it's a great idea.
4: I don't care if it's a better idea than the wheel. She's not doing it.
0: She's agreed.
4: Well, I haven't.
0: She wants to do it.
4: Well, she's not.
3: I don't like this she business.
4: You, then. You're not.
0: She wants
3: who?
0: To... Jean. Jean wants to help.
4: Well, she's not going to.
3: Who?
4: You are not going to.
3: Don't tell me what to do.
5: Anyone want some coffee? Look... We're all on the same side here, aren't we?
0: On the button.
3: Of course we are.
4: No.
0: Lionel.
4: Oh, be quiet. Who's Pooh? She is.
3: Who?
4: Jean Pargeter. The girl I was in love with is Pooh. It's a silly nickname because Jean Pargeter liked honey. It's our business, and it has nothing to do with the readers of this or that newspaper.
3: But if it helps to sell the book...
4: It has nothing to do with the book. It's ours.
5: Now, why don't you ever say anything like that, Alistair?
0: Judith? Judith?
3: What did you say?
4: I can't remember.
3: You meant it, though?
4: Of course I meant it.
3: Oh, but the book.
4: Who bugger the book? Look, I went to a travel agent's.
3: You're going back to Kenya?
4: No. Paris.
3: Why are you going to Paris?
4: I booked for two when I was out this afternoon. That weekend we always planned and never had.
3: You're making assumptions.
4: I thought it was time I did.
3: Oh, I see.
4: Well, you're not going to get defensive, are you?
3: Not with you in such a masterful mood.
4: Oh, now you're just taking the mickey.
3: No, I'm not. Not at all.
5: We're going out to eat. Coming?
3: You don't know what a good sulk is.
5: No. Well, are you coming or not?
3: No.
4: No, thank you.
0: You know, I amaze myself sometimes.
4: What have you done? Passed a mirror without looking in it?
0: Nice big lie, but no. I've just thought of your next book.
4: Oh, for heaven's sake.
3: Oh, go and eat, Alistair.
0: Just let me give you the bones.
5: Look, Lionel's tired.
0: Look, he'll feel like moving mountains when he's heard this. It's set in the 50s, right? Young army lieutenant and a young nurse are in love, and I mean heavy love.
4: Mm. Don't tell me he gets posted to Korea.
3: I know what happens next. The nurse sends him a letter and he never gets it.
0: Tragic, but dull.
5: Dull?
0: In a God I can't put this book down sense. No. He gets the letter, but just as he's about to read it, he's wounded.
4: By a mule.
3: An enemy mule, of course.
0: You're not taking me seriously, are you? Look, this could be the prequel to my life in Kenya.
4: Alistair, if you don't go away, this could be the prequel to some very foul language.
5: Another time, Alistair.
0: Okay. Come on, Judy.
5: Right.
3: Us, a novel.
4: Don't even think about it.
3: I thought of a very good title already. The Jean and Lionel story.
4: They laughed, they loved, they lost.
3: Until
4: what?
3: No, until, in inverted commas. Hello. Until, ...
4: We're sounding like Alistair.
3: I'd like to be taller.
4: Now, that's a strange thing to say.
3: In the book, and willowy.
4: Oh. Fair enough. And I'll have a shock of red hair.
3: And Jean's too plain.
4: Gert?
3: Oh, yes, good, Gert. Gert and Ginger. Have a drink.
4: Yes, good idea. I'll get it. Oh, I clicked in about 18 places.
3: Stay there. I'll get it. Would you like something to eat? I don't have any donuts.
4: Beans on toast would be nice.
3: You don't trust my cooking, do you?
4: I just fancy beans on toast.
3: Here you are.
4: Oh, thanks.
3: Mm. Cheers.
4: Cheers.
3: The Gert and Ginger story.
4: Mm. Why stop at one book? I could make it a series. Gert and Ginger go to Paris.
3: Gert and Ginger go to the chiropodist.
4: Gert and Ginger go to the dogs.
3: Yes, but who knows about the ending? I mean, there we were, and now here we are now, with a great big gap of 38 years in between. Sometimes it's as though we've never been apart. But at other times it seems that we never knew each other. That we were two complete strangers. I wonder what would happen to us. Have you any ideas on the subject? Lionel? Lionel? My hero.

0: You've been listening to As Time Goes By, written by Bob Larbee, starring Judy Dench as Jean and Jeffrey Palmer as Lionel. Judith was played by Moira Brooker, Alistair by Philip Bretherton, Sandy by Jenny Funnell, First Lady in Bookshop by Melanie Hudson, and Second Lady by Jean Challis. The producer was Martin Fisher. As time goes
1: by. As Time Goes By was produced by DLT Entertainment in association with the Theatre of Comedy.
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7: Well, morning, Freddy.
8: Oh, yeah, right. Hi, Maddox.
7: Fatal killing, Freddy.
8: Sorry?
7: Your piece on the Deptford murders contains the phrase fatal killing. I think if you were to ask a nurse, Freddy, you would find that on the whole, all killings are fatal.
8: Honest. The things you care about.
7: Oh, Amelia.
9: What?
7: This story about the Prime Minister's visit to Chichester yesterday, opening a new primary school. Did we actually have a reporter there on the ground?
9: No, of course not. Took it off the wires. Didn't matter as it happened, because...
7: Because he never got inside the school. There was a security alert and he was driven off.
9: Exactly.
7: Amelia. Amelia, there's something very odd about this.
8: Oi, Maddox, don't be late for conference. Today, it is starring I, Freddy.
7: Really? Then I may be very, very late.
10: Electric Ink by Alistair Beaton. Starring Robert Lindsay as Maddox Bradley.
11: Morning, everyone. Morning. If we can launch straight in today.
12: Excuse me. Sorry.
11: Just as soon as Maddox has settled.
12: You're lucky I'm here at all, actually.
11: Let's kick off, shall we? Politics. Good report on the Tory split over Europe. Well done, team. Though I know about the bet, and I am docking from your wages the £50 you won for getting the word sprouts into the same para as Brussels. Aww. I would fire the sub who led it through, except he was made redundant last night. Picture desk. The Chinese culture is vast, ancient and diverse. Can we please stop using a picture of Cato from the Pink Panther in every Chinese story? Sadly, I have to announce the death of our crossword compiler. That's the second one this year, so that's two down. Get it? Two down. Yeah, never mind. We're on the lookout for a new compiler, so if anyone has a reclusive uncle living in Bognor Regis who's the owner of a sad pair of slippers and the complete edition of the OED, please offer him £10 a crossword. Yeah, better make that five. Now, before we get on to tomorrow's edition, I'm going to hand over to the head of online content who has an important statement to make. Freddy!
8: 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Our site is going massive. 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
8: This is well different, Maddox. 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So when someone Googles that word, the search engine flags up your article, and then more people click on it and get directed to our site. And I is going to email you all every week with a list of the most Googled words so you can put them in your stories.
13: Ah, really? How humiliating.
8: Now, to make this understandable to all you shufflers, I has tried to put it in a frame of reference germane to your cultural milieu. So hang on just one second, yeah? Here we go. Mm.
0: Greetings, pot pickers, and here we go with this week's most Googled words.
14: All right, not half.
0: And back in the charts at number 10, it's Angelina Jolie. No changes for Botox at number 9. Still no movement there. Shooting up the charts to number 8, it's bankruptcy. In at number 7, the man with the X Factor, Simon Cowell. Up 3 to number 6 is Diana Murder Conspiracy. Still in the charts after all those years.
14: Great stuff. Not half.
0: 9/11 and Twin Towers are joint equal at number 6. New entry at number 5, it's Paris Hilton.
14: What about that?
0: Down 3 places to number 4 is Jihad. Viagra is holding firm at number 3. Still up there at number 2 is Barack Obama, and are you ready for this, pot pickers? At number 1 for the 453rd week running, it's free porn! And that was Pick of the Buzzwords, pot pickers. Get them in your copy.
14: Ta-ra for now!
15: Oliver, please, the child Freddie is hurting my brain.
11: Maddox, we need the increased traffic on the site, and if this is what it takes...
15: We were a serious newspaper. How on earth am I supposed to get free porn and Viagra into an article about the Liberal Democrats? Sorry, bad example. But, you know, I can't believe our morning conference has been taken up with this rubbish.
11: Just do your best, Maddox.
15: Bollocks.
0: Number 24, pot pickers, just below boobs at number 23.
15: Oh, please, give me strength.
0: Don't knock the concept, man. Tits means hits.
11: Yeah, thank you, Freddie. I think everyone's got the message now. Right, tomorrow's edition. What have we got?
15: I still don't follow this story, Amelia. Prime Minister doesn't even get out of car. Seen glancing nervously out of window. In the car for nearly 10 minutes with his head of communications. And then suddenly driven off, leaving 200 very disappointed under 10s.
9: Or relieved.
15: And all because of an unspecified security threat.
9: Whatever you say.
15: Ah, maybe Class 5D were making weapons of mass destruction out of Play-Doh and toilet roll tubes.
9: Can you let me get on, please, Maddox?
15: But what exactly was the security threat?
9: I don't know.
15: I mean, isn't that a question we should be asking?
9: Maddox, I have about 10 other stories to deal with. I have to find someone to cover the sale of Tate Modern to Saudi Arabia, and I have no one free. And then I have to find someone to cover the turnip story.
15: The turnip story?
9: Yes, there's some new disease decimating the turnip crop, and we don't have an agricultural correspondent anymore. Do you think you could quickly run up 600 words on turnips for me?
15: 600 words?
9: Yes.
15: On turnips?
9: Yes.
15: Amelia, I am a political journalist and an associate editor. Turnips do not come within my purview.
9: I know, but we all have to be multi-skilled nowadays, Maddox.
15: Not that multi-skilled.
9: Look, I've done all the research. I've got all the info for you on this new disease. What's it called? Turnip crinkle virus.
15: Are you making this up?
9: No, Maddox, it's for real. Half of East Anglia is being laid low by turnip crinkle disease. It's an important story. It just needs pulling together. Please. Oh, please, please.
15: All right, then, just this once.
9: Thank you, Maddox. Oh, thank you.
15: Bloody turnips.
9: Now I've got to find a reporter and photographer to go to Bedford to see the saint's statue that weeps blood. Yes, I know it doesn't, but there were 70,000 people there on Tuesday, and we've got to cover it. Oh, and then there's the latest banking crisis and the floods and the collapse of the East Coast Rail Line and Jeremy Clarkson running over those two orphans, and I don't have enough staff. And does that mean a lowering of standards? Yes, it does.
15: Everyone else's coverage of the great Chichester mystery is equally crap. When did journalists stop asking questions?
9: When everybody halved the staff and doubled the workload.
15: Yes, I know that makes everything much harder, but...
9: Maybe you just like asking awkward questions.
15: Yes, yes, I do. We're journalists. That's what we ought to do all the time. Ask awkward questions. That, Amelia, is our raison d'etre.
9: Not becoming a conspiracy theorist, are you, Maddox?
15: All this took place in Chichester. Have you ever been to Chichester? It's not exactly a hotbed of radical Islam. Are we supposed to believe there's a major Al-Qaeda cell operating out of West Sussex? Or perhaps it was a threat from angry octogenarians in blazers and grey flannels. A secret cell of suicide pensioners, perhaps. Their Zimmer frames brimming with high explosive.
9: Maddox, there was a security threat.
15: Oh, my God!
7: The government uses the magic words, security threat, and you fall into line. They pass new laws to protect us from terrorism, and then use them against people who put their dustbins out on the wrong day, or who wear T-shirts they don't approve of, or who heckle them at party conferences. Our emails are tracked, our phones are tapped, our movements are watched. It would be Orwellian, except they're too incompetent to be properly Orwellian. We're supposed just to shut up and accept what we're told as soon as the words security threat are uttered. Well, not this time. Not this journalist.
9: OK, look into it then, Mr. Bob Woodward, though I think you'll find it's not going to be Watergate.
7: Maybe not, but I intend to find out. I'm off to that school to ask some of those awkward questions.
16: Freddy, I think you go too far. I'm astounded Oliver's allowing your buzzwords.
8: He's world desperate, Masha. He don't want the print edition to die. But it's plunging down a mountainside and someone's got to get hold of the rope, innit?
16: But the free porn, that is not nice. And the references to the personal places, not nice. All these dirty buzzwords, these I do not approve of.
8: They don't have to be dirty, Masha. Depends how you use them, innit? I mean, you need to be smart, know what I'm saying? In yesterday's piece on fashion, I managed to use that weird old expression, the fair sex. You know, the sort of phrase used by old shufflers, bingo. Sex gets recognised by the search engines, and up goes my hit count, yeah? I then had that piece on exports. All I needed to do was talk about the erection of trade barriers, and whoosh, lift off. Though maybe it did help saying the trade minister was quite explicit in his views.
16: This is enough of the filth, Freddy. You are nice boy and clever boy, but please not to slum in the lower depths. Play by Gorky? Lower depths? Very boring. Don't ever go. Now, I have many comments to moderate. I must get on. And please to choose your buzzwords more carefully.
8: I will. I'm working on a story about the housing crisis.
16: This is good. This is respectable.
8: Yeah. I was going to say the minister behaved like a pussycat, and it's time the banks shaved another percentage point off mortgages. Man, me hits is going to go into orbit.
9: Oliver, what did you want? I'm very short-staffed.
15: Ah, Amelia, come in, come in. Close the door. I have something to tell you.
9: What?
15: I found an apartment for us. For us to set up home together.
9: What?
15: And before I exchange contracts, I'd like you to come and look at it. Though I'm sure you're going to love it.
9: But I don't want to set up home with you, Oliver. I'm quite happy with arrangements as they stand.
15: Oh.
9: It's perfect. We visit some rather nice restaurants. We have the occasional weekend away. We sleep together every now and then, which is quite pleasant.
15: Quite pleasant?
9: Well, sometimes it's very pleasant. We haven't had too much to drink. But I wouldn't go further than that. Oh, let's face it, Oliver. As a lover, you're never going to set the world on fire.
15: I beg your pardon?
9: I just think it's working rather well as it is. I have my independence and you have your wife.
15: But I don't want her. I want you. I'm leaving her.
9: Well, that's up to you, Oliver, but I'm certainly not setting up home with you.
17: Oliver, I need a decision.
15: What is it? I'm busy.
17: Oh, no, Amelia, you're all right. Look cross.
9: No, just very, very irritated.
17: Oliver, you know that Japanese company that came up with a Pilates software?
15: Not really, Tasneem, no.
17: Well, they're about to launch a new product that will take interactive gaming to new levels. You see, they've developed a program that allows you to simulate sexual intercourse in the privacy of your own home.
9: Oh, looks like you're sorted, Oliver.
15: Amelia, please. Tasneem, what are you talking about?
17: I suggest we give tokens away, and once you've collected 10, or maybe more, maybe 25, you get to buy the brand new software for half price. It's going to be all the rage.
15: The thing is, Tasneem, I mean, should we be associating ourselves with a sex game?
17: I don't see why you always have to criticise me, Oliver. I'm doing my best in a very difficult market.
15: I'm not criticising you.
17: We broke all sales records when we put the free DVD of The Lover's Guide in the Saturday issue, and that was entirely my idea.
15: Of course it was.
9: Just a pity it was the gay version.
17: I'm not responsible for what happens in the warehouse, but we absolutely must have giveaways. People want more from their papers now. We can't just offer them news.
15: No, of course not. Okay, try to do a deal with them, Tasneem.
17: Okay, we'll do.
15: Don't pay too much.
17: Oh, for heaven's sakes, I'm head of marketing. I know more about budgeting than all the rest of you put together.
15: Of course you do.
17: Oh, sometimes I wish I'd never left Tesco's.
15: I'm feeling rather hurt, Amelia.
9: Well, stop buying apartments then. You can't come up with ridiculous suggestions and then feel hurt when somebody says no.
15: Who is it?
7: Oliver! We need to talk.
15: Oh, God, why is everyone so needy today?
9: Perhaps he wants to share a flat with you, Oliver.
15: Just be quick, Maddox, all right?
9: And tell the editor why you've been wasting time in Chichester.
7: Oliver?
15: He couldn't get out of the car.
8: Who couldn't get out of what car?
15: We have a prime minister with issues.
9: All prime ministers have issues.
15: No, not mental health issues.
9: Of course they do. They all go mad in the end. But this one isn't there yet.
15: No, sorry. I have evidence that the current prime minister is suffering from depression. Yes, in fact, he's so depressed, he was unable to get out of his car when he arrived at a primary school in Chichester yesterday.
9: If you were prime minister at the moment, would you want to get out of your car?
15: Wait, Maddox, how do you know this? Because I'm a journalist, and I investigate, and here's what I found out. After the primary school fiasco, the PM was driven back to a hotel they'd hired for the day.
8: So?
15: Where he remained. In his car, in the car park, for over 2 hours.
8: Maybe he was dogging.
15: I twice called Downing Street for a reaction. They promised to call back, but I heard nothing. So I went to the hotel. I found a maid who'd taken 18 pictures on her mobile phone of people trying to persuade the PM to leave the vehicle.
9: Where are the pictures?
15: In my pocket. I couldn't work out how to transfer everything, so I just bought the mobile phone from her. I'll need reimbursing on her.
8: How much did it cost?
15: $5,000. Had to give her a cheque.
8: What? $5,000 for a mobile phone?
15: Yes, but there's still 48 free minutes on it.
8: $5,000 for 18 photos of someone not getting out of a car? For $5,000, I want him out of the car and dancing naked on the roof with two leather-clad lesbians.
15: Oh, I have something much better than that, Oliver. Who should turn up at breakfast television celebrity psychotherapist Dr. Jaime Gupta? Yes. He arrives, sits with the PM for 15 minutes before helping him out of the car, at which point the maid, God bless her little white cotton apron, decides to video the scene. Now, look, here. Oh, here they are, getting out together. Wrong button.
9: There.
8: He's got his arm around the Prime Minister.
9: Who looks like a broken man.
15: Yes, look. Look at those red, puffy eyes. He's been crying.
8: This is good. This is hot. But we don't know what was said.
15: I emailed Dr. Gupta's agent.
9: Agent?
15: Being a psychotherapist who earns more than $1 million a year from television, newspapers and magazines, he does, of course, have an agent. And here's the reply I got. Dr. Gupta, for ethical reasons, cannot discuss his client's condition. Note the wording. He tells everything we need to know. Cannot discuss his client. Our Prime Minister is in psychotherapy.
9: Bit of a slip-up by the agent.
8: Well, maybe he thinks it will boost his client's earnings if the whole world knows one of his patients is the Prime Minister.
9: It's not a crime to see a therapist, you know.
15: No, but if you're a Prime Minister and you're suffering from depression, you can't get out of a car. Well, the nation needs to be told. I mean, the man's chairing next week's climate change conference. What if he has a panic attack about rises in sea levels? We'll be 20 foot under before he makes a decision.
8: Yes? Who? What? Oh, yes, I'll hold.
15: Oh, isn't it wonderful, Amelia? Well, onto the biggest story of a decade, and we're left standing around like prunes while our editor takes phone calls from all and sundry.
8: Oh, for God's sake, shut up. It's Downing Street. Good afternoon. Yes, speaking. Oh, of course. Of course I'm aware of the story. I'm the editor. No, Maddox Bradley is one of our finest journalists. Well, he's one of our journalists. Utterly reliable. Really? I see. Well, that's a possibility, I suppose. And you guarantee she'll see us in person? Right. In an hour from now. Yes, I confirm that we have an understanding. Goodbye. Prime Minister's wife is offering a meeting in 1 hour's time. This is brilliant. Oh, well done, Maddox.
15: It's all right. I do the legwork, break the story, go $5,000 into the red, and you swan off to have tea at number 10. Oh, well, that's how the world is, I suppose. Oh, great. I wish you luck.
8: Don't wish me luck, Maddox. You're coming too.
15: What?
8: She insists.
15: No, oh my God, I'm not dressed for it.
9: You have stains on your shirt.
15: I have stains on my shirt.
9: An egg on your tie.
15: An egg on my tie. No, actually, I think it's bacon fat.
9: You'll have to lend him a shirt and tie, Oliver.
8: No way, there is a limit. Just go grubby, Maddox. You'll be impressed by an authentic journalist of the old school. Okay, we leave in 15.
7: Freddie, stand
15: what?
7: Up.
15: What?
7: Come on,
15: hey.
7: Stand up. I need the shirt
15: off
7: your back.
15: You what? Hey, get off me, Maddox. I told you. I am not having sex with you.
8: Get the shirt off, Freddy. Oh. This is important newspaper business.
15: I'll take you to a tribunal.
8: Ow!
15: Oh. It's way too small for you anyhow.
13: What is I meant to wear? I can't go around the office bare-chested. The women will go crazy.
7: You can, here, you have my shirt.
13: Oh, that is a disgusting thought. You're a pervert, Maddox.
7: I'm going to Downing Street, and I need to look smart. Right. Why won't the shirt do up?
13: Because you is fat, man.
7: I'll just breathe in a bit. It'll be fine.
13: Why are you going to Downing Street?
7: That ferry cannot be divulged to a person of your status.
13: Well, before you go, you've got to do something about your turnips.
7: My turnips are none of your business.
13: I'm about to upload it. It got no buzzwords.
7: Oh, not this again.
13: Look, if you don't start taking buzzwords seriously, there won't be no paper for you to write in.
7: No, no. Freddie, sorry. I will not pander to the masses.
13: Pander's good. Buzzword number 84. Cute animals is always good. Oliver wants you to make an effort with this, Maddox.
7: All right, all right, all right. 5 minutes is all I have. I'll see what I can do. Yeah, ooh, how does this shirt look?
13: Tight, man. Tight.
9: So you see, gentlemen, I'm not trying to suppress the story. I'm just asking you not to print it.
18: Oh, that's nearly funny. I mean, that could raise quite a titter at conference.
19: Yes.
18: Sorry.
9: Let's be frank, shall we? All three of us know that my husband is suffering from depression.
19: Too many meetings with the Queen.
20: We have no desire to intrude upon private family matters, but...
9: And that's exactly what it is. A private family matter. I want his privacy to be respected.
18: Really? Well, I want the electorate to be respected.
20: I agree. If the Prime Minister of Great Britain is too emotionally unstable to get out of a car to address a load of 10-year-olds, the nation needs to know.
19: I can't think why it's a problem dealing with 10-year-olds. Have you met his backbenchers?
9: What if such a revelation were to push him over the edge?
20: Oh, well, naturally, we wouldn't want him to,
19: top himself?
20: Do anything silly, mm-hmm. But it's true, we have a duty to the public.
19: We do. Yep. Absolutely do.
20: We have to run this story, I'm sorry, but we will handle it sensitively.
19: We promise not to call him a nutter.
20: We're a responsible paper, you know.
19: Yes, I mean, imagine how it would be dealt with by one of the Red Tops.
9: But Mr. Bradley, are you all right? You seem to be having difficulty with your shirt.
19: Yeah, I'm sorry. Sorry, it's new, slightly ill-fitting.
9: It's a question of basic human decency.
19: Okay, I'll try to tuck it back in.
9: Of course, I've learned not to expect decency from the press.
20: Well, I think that's a bit unfair.
9: You must have the national interest at heart, surely. This news could wreck his ability to host next week's climate change summit. My husband is trying to save the planet. Do you want the entire human race to be snuffed out, all for the sake of a few column inches?
19: Oh, I think we'll get at least 5 pages out of it,
20: Maddox. Yes, do up your shirt, your belly's showing.
9: Sorry. He's a very sensitive man. An honest man, a decent man. I beg you, do not publish this. I just don't know what he'd do. We've already removed all the sharp objects from the house.
19: That's what I did when he got elected.
20: I really have to tell you, we can't agree to suppress the story.
9: I'm just a simple wife who loves her husband very much. Please don't harm him. You don't want to be the people who killed a prime minister, do you?
20: Sorry. I apologize for my colleague's tone, but, you know, basically he is right. I'm so sorry, but thank you for your time.
9: Oh, no, please. I beg of you. Look into your hearts. Is there no spark of compassion still to be found?
20: Come along, Manners.
18: Right, thank you. Goodbye. Oh, God. Oh, look, Oliver. All the buttons are coming off the shirt.
9: No! Don't go! Damn. It's me. It didn't work. Sorry, darling, it'll have to be Plan B.
20: Back to the office, fast as you can, driver. God, she pulled every string, didn't she?
19: Oof. Well done for standing up to her, Oliver.
20: Thank you, Maddox. I was much boosted by your unbending determination.
19: Oh, well, very nice of you to say so.
20: It's what being a newspaper editor is all about, making tough decisions. Oh, God, I haven't switched the BlackBerry back on.
19: Time to clear the front page, I think. We have an exclusive. Best $5,000 we ever spent, Maddox.
18: Thank you.
19: Am I in line for a pay rise?
20: Shouldn't think so. Maybe a bottle of champagne. You better make that Prosecco. Now, what's going on? 5 calls from Amelia in the last 5 minutes. Hang on a sec. Amelia, what's up?
21: What? Right. No, that's brilliant.
20: But of course we agree to it.
8: What? Well, tell.
20: The PM is offering to talk to us at 7 tomorrow morning, provided we don't go to press with the story tonight.
15: Good. Sounds great.
20: This is going to be big, Malice. This is going to be huge. What a scoop. PM admits to depression in exclusive interview with veteran journalist Maddox Bradley.
16: I am very upset about your piece on the turnips, Maddox.
7: Yeah, well, there are more important things going on, I can tell you.
16: You are a very bad man and put in a many not right buzzwords.
7: Yeah, but you took them out, right? I mean, that was just a little joke to reveal the essential absurdity of this asinine exercise with buzzwords.
16: But your piece came in late. I missed it, so it went up online and was there for many hours.
7: Oh.
8: You is the man, Matt.
7: Freddy,
8: you is a gleaming diamond in the sky. I thought you'd just do the same old garbage that you've been doing for the last 100 years, but you has proved me well wrong. You has taken the buzzwords to heart. Your turnips piece has the most hits online today. No. You got every single top 10 buzzword in.
7: No, it was a joke. I never thought it would go online.
8: I am so proud of you, Maddox. I want you to keep my shirt.
7: What? No, I can't possibly keep it. No, please, here, have it back now. I'm afraid a couple of buttons have gone. It's a bit sweaty, but apart from that,
8: no,
7: it's...
8: No, keep it, Maddox. No, I'm saying, I definitely want you to keep it.
19: And it goes on to say...
8: Yes, I know what's in it, Oliver. It was never meant to be published. You see, look...
19: It goes on to say... When turnip crinkle virus strikes, the leaves develop unpleasant yellow patches, something that has probably never happened to Angelina Jolie. The leaves then wither and die, as did Princess Diana in a still unsolved murder conspiracy. When the roots begin to rot, the plant becomes unstable, though not as unstable as the Twin Towers on 9/11. Not everybody likes turnips. In fact, asked to choose between a free turnip and free porn or free Viagra, very few people would opt for a free turnip. Barack Obama probably doesn't eat turnips, and neither does Paris Hilton. Jihad is as nothing compared to an angry farmer facing turnip crinkle virus and bankruptcy and Simon Cowell all at the same time.
8: I'm sorry, Oliver. I'm so sorry.
19: Sorry? Don't be sorry. I love this. Terribly clever.
8: What? Oh, I thought you were going to be angry.
19: Oh, come on. How am I going to be angry with the man who's bringing me the balls of the Prime Minister tomorrow morning at dawn?
8: Yes, that thought did occur to me, actually.
19: Shall we have a little drink, Malice, shall we?
8: Mm-hmm.
19: Let's see what I have in the cabinet.
9: Oliver, Maddox. Ah, you're looking happy.
19: Of course we are, Amelia. Join us for a drink.
9: You haven't seen the news, then?
19: No. Little well-earned relaxation going on here.
9: The Prime Minister has just done a live special, an exclusive interview with Fern Britton, revealing that he suffers from occasional bouts of depression.
19: Is this a joke?
9: Well, if only. He's admitted the whole thing. He feels it is brave and sensible to confront depression and, in his own humble way, try and shine a ray of hope into the lives of millions of fellow sufferers.
19: We have been shafted.
9: Yes, we have.
19: There goes the biggest circulation boost for about 10 years. Maddox, you did get clearance to spend $5,000 on that mobile phone, didn't you?
15: Bloody hell! The single biggest story of my life right at my fingertips, and I'm double-crossed by the Prime Minister and Lady Macbeth. And after the dribbling twaddle he's now issuing by way of explanation, our hapless sentimental populace will doubtless adore him, and he'll probably go up 10 points in the polls. This is exactly the sort of emotional bollocks that goes down well with a pouring all over me society. Tony Blair was wrong and the Queen was right. She should have followed her instincts and had the wit to stay in Balmoral, hold on to the stiff upper lip and solve the weeping millions. I'm sorry, we've become a nation of emotional blubberers, and I... Blame Diana.
19: You just can't let those buzzwords go, can you, Maddox?
10: In Electric Ink, Maddox was played by Robert Lindsay and Oliver by Alex Jennings. Amelia was Elizabeth Barrington, Freddie Ben Wilbond, Masha Debbie Chazen, Tasneem Zita Sattar, and the PM's wife, Janice Aqua. Electric Ink was written by Alistair Beaton with additional material by Tom Mitchelson. The director was Sally Avens.
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16: In the tree, because you're big and tough like Tarzan. Now, could I speak to your cheater? You're Ozzy.
25: What do you want him for?
16: It's about the Black Hand gang meeting in your shed tonight. I want to know what time I have to come round.
25: If I catch you in this shed again, you won't come round till you've had a dose of smelling salts.
16: Oh, very funny. I'll tell that one to your Ozzy when I come round for the meeting.
25: Look, you're not having your meetings in my shed. I'm just clearing it out before the wife's mother comes.
16: Oh, she can't live in this shed. She'll get woodworm.
25: It's for storing some old furniture of hers.
16: But it's the Black Hand Gang headquarters. Your Ozzy fixed it when we made him captain.
25: I know, but you've been coming here every week for the past 3 months. And our Ozzy's only lasted a week as captain before you slung him out.
16: Well, he was useless. When we sent him to fight the captain of the Broad Street Gang, he ran for his life, the coward.
25: Now, don't you go calling my lad a coward, just because he wouldn't take on some roughneck from Broad Street.
16: Roughneck? The Broad Street Gang's all girls. I think he was scared she'd attack him with a knitting needle.
25: Look here, you're captain of the gang now, aren't you?
16: That's right.
25: Well, you can just have the meetings at your house in future. That's if old Sinclair Scrooge doesn't charge you too much rent.
16: All right, then. You can tell your Ozzy the meeting's at our house tonight. And here's the password. I'll write it on this bit of paper. Can you read my writing?
25: Here, let's have a look. What's this?
16: It's the password in Indian. Read it out.
25: What does it say? Tanai Tum Tu.
16: No, you don't. You're too old. Sure.
26: Now look, Jimmy, for the last time, you're not having your gang meetings in my garden shed.
16: Well, could we have our headquarters in my bedroom?
26: In your bedroom?
16: I know there's not much room in there, but there would be if I moved my bed into your room.
26: Oh, no, you don't. I've shared a bedroom with you before, and I don't intend to go through all that again.
27: You're not taking your pals upstairs, playing your rough games.
16: But, Mum, playing with the gang's a lot of fun. You know what that man said on the telly? If you don't get your fun while you're young, you grow up frustrated.
26: Look, stop talking like Harry Whittle and listen. We don't want to stop you playing with your pals, but not in the house. There's no room.
16: Wait a minute, what about the lovebird's nest?
27: The what?
16: Our front room, where our Susan and Alfie live in the winter. Couldn't we use that? Just for tonight, anyway.
27: Oh, I don't know. Susan and Alfie are already in there.
16: I thought they were. The light's out. Mum, can I ask him if they're going out tonight?
27: Oh, all right then, Jimmy. But Just for a change, will you try not to start any trouble with them, please?
0: Well, front room door. Now I'll just do my safety drill. Look right, left, then right again. Make sure that nobody's coming. And listen at the keyhole.
3: Ah, oh, Susan, this is nice. It's just you and me sitting here gazing in the... Hey, look, Susan, there's a man in the fire.
4: What, Alfie?
3: Look, at that big piece of coal that's half burnt. What are you thinking, Alfie?
0: I'm not surprised. The way you two carry on in there.
3: Hey, look, every time the flame flickers, he wins. I love Susan. Now he's smoking a fight.
4: Oh, yes, I can see her face now. Oh, look at him. He's got a funny little nose and big ears. He looks just like our Jimmy.
0: Hey?
3: Yes, he does, doesn't he? Yeah, although I'd say he's a bit better looking than your Jimmy.
0: I'll clout him with the fender in a minute.
3: No, I feel really happy in here with you, Susan. Get out without giving me a little kiss while the light's out.
0: Well, it's better than putting a sack over his head. Excuse me, can I come in?
4: Oh, is that you, Nosy Parker?
0: Oh, who's the owner of that beautiful voice? I must switch the light on and find out.
3: Oh, hello, Jimmy.
0: Alfie, I've come to bring you some good news. If you take our Susan down to the Rialto, it's a smashing picture, the back row's nearly empty, and the flavour of the month's raspberry.
3: What do you keep going on about the back row for? If you're thinking what I think you're thinking, we go to the pictures for something else besides that.
0: I know. It's the chalk ice. Only you shouldn't eat it and then keep kissing our Susan on the cheek. The last time you brought her home, she looked like one of the black and white minstrels.
4: Look, it's obvious you're trying to get us to go out for some reason, but we're staying right here.
0: But you're not getting any fresh air stuck in this stuffy room. Why don't you go for a walk in the park?
3: It's dark. The park will be closed.
0: All right, I'll give you a leg up over the railings.
4: Look, we're not going out. We're staying here.
0: Oh, heck. Look, if you both insist on staying in here, would you like to join the Black Hand Gang?
4: I'm not listening to any more of this nonsense, Alfie. I'm going upstairs to change into my jeans.
0: You mean you're not going out, then?
4: No.
0: All right, go and change into your jeans, and I hope they chalk you.
3: Look, just because you're in a temper about something, there's no need to take it out of your Susan.
0: Well, it's all her fault, stopping me having me fun. She ought to get married. That's if she can find a mug daft enough to... Alfie? Why don't you marry her?
3: Well, me? Marry your Susan?
0: Why not? She likes you, doesn't she?
3: Oh, yes, she does. The only last night coming home from the chip shop, she said she had a soft spot for me.
0: Yes, it's in her head.
3: What was that?
0: Alfie, look, do you want to marry our Susan or not?
3: Oh, yes, Jimmy. Yeah, I'd marry her at any time.
0: Good. How about tomorrow night, then?
3: Oh, Jeff, but I can't marry your Susan tomorrow night.
0: Why not? There's nothing worth watching on the telly.
3: No. Don't talk, Dad. Your Susan doesn't want to get married just yet. I mean, she's still only young, so she ought to enjoy herself and have all the fun she can get, because it'll be different after she marries me.
0: You mean it won't be funny?
3: Yeah. No. No, after she's married, she'll want to settle down.
0: Well, why wait? What our Susan wants is a husband and a nice home. You could have a cottage in the country and keep pigs.
3: Oh, don't talk, silly. Yeah, I don't want that.
0: Oh, of course you're right, with her cooking. You'd never be sure which was your dinner and which was the pig's.
3: Look, you can't fool me. You want Susan out of the house so you can use her room for your gang, and you can forget all about her living in a cottage with some pigs. She's quite happy here with you and your granddad.
0: You're not going to ask her, then?
3: No, I'm not. And I'm not taking her out tonight, either.
0: All right, then. I'll just have to get on the phone and cancel the meeting. But it'll serve you right if our Susan marries somebody else.
3: Yeah, Rover. There's nobody else she's interested in.
0: Oh, no. There's a man she travels with every morning when she goes to work on the bus. She sees him every day.
3: What? She's never told me about him. Does she talk to him?
0: Oh, yes. When she sees him on the bus, her face breaks into a smile, she looks up at him, and she says... And
3: well, go on. What does she say?
0: One single to town hall, please.

0: fast.
1: Me watch, not me. And I checked it with Big Ben and it again 20 minutes, so I'm here.
2: At the wrong place.
1: That's right. What do you mean, the wrong place?
2: Alfie, search back through that jigsaw puzzle that you call a brain and think what you just said.
1: I said when I left Susan last night, she told me to pick her up at the office at 6 o'clock tonight, so here I am.
2: In our front room.
1: In your front... Jimmy, I'm here.
2: Your body's here. Goodness knows where your mind is.
1: Well, it should be at your Susan's office. I mean, I should. Oh, I've got it all mixed up again. Jimmy, when I get there, she'll murder me.
2: I'll come with you. She might need some help.
1: Not funny. I bet she'll guess I've come here. Jimmy, I'm off. If Susan phones, you know where I'm going, don't you?
2: Yes, right round the bend.
1: Yeah. Well, you tell her that. Look, I'm going to her office. Oh, I'm a right fool, I am.
2: He's always forgetting things, that lad. I'll bet he'd forget his name if it wasn't written inside his cap.
3: Is Alfie gone, Jimmy?
2: Yes, Grandad. You can see him through the window. He's dashing through the garden gate and straight for his motorbike. He's gone right past it, the twit. Oh, now he's come back to his bike. He's on. He's off. He's picked the bike up and he's on again. And there he goes, tearing off to our Susan's office in the wrong blinking direction.
4: Oh, here you are, you two. He's ready. Hey, what are you looking at?
2: It's Alfie, Mum. He's just gone to pick up our Susan at the office.
4: But if he's picking her up at the office, why did he call here?
2: Mum, if I could answer that, I'd be on the brains trust.
3: Hey, Jim. Look at that sports car coming down the street. Isn't it a beauty?
2: Let me see. Whoa, what a smasher, Grandad. I bet you couldn't get that with cigarette coupons. Hey, it's stopped outside our house.
4: I wonder who it is.
2: Can't be our rich relations, we haven't any.
3: Pat, look who's getting out of the car. Our Susan.
2: So it is. And there's a bloke in the car. Hey, he's kissing her hand. He must be a froggy.
4: We're in here, love.
5: Oh, hello, Mother. Has Alfie been around here?
4: Yes, he's gone looking for you, love.
5: Oh, well, trust him to get the arrangements wrong again. I've been sitting in the office yet if Mr. Nightingale hadn't offered to run me home.
2: Oh, so his name's Nightingale, is it? I wondered why I was pecking your hand.
3: That'll do, Jimmy. Susan, I thought your boss, Mr. Nightingale, was a much older man.
5: Oh, this is his son, John. He's come up from head office in London to work here. Today's his first day.
2: Susan, when he lived in London, was he a street singer?
4: Oh, you're Mr. Nightingale?
2: Yes. I thought he might be the one who sang in Berkeley Square.
5: Very funny. Mother, I'm going to get washed for tea.
1: Right, love.
6: She doesn't seem very pleased about Alfie, does she, Father?
3: You're right, Pat. Come to think of it, I don't think Alfie would be very pleased if he knew Susan had a lift home with that young Mr. Nightingale.
2: Why not, Grandad?
3: Well, you know how jealous he gets.
2: Oh, yes, you're right. When Bert Potter from the post office gave her a lift, Alfie went mad and accused him of snogging all the way home.
4: But I didn't know that Bert Potter had a car.
2: He hasn't. He gave Susan a lift home on his crossbar.
4: Come in, Alfie, and sit down.
2: Hello, Alfie.
1: Yeah, hello. Where's Susan, Mrs. Clitheroe?
4: She's not home from work yet. I think she's doing a bit of overtime.
7: Ah, with Looming John, I suppose.
4: Mr. Nightingale, you mean?
2: Mum, I think Alfie would like a cup of tea.
4: All right, I was just going to make one. Two lumps, isn't it, Alfie?
1: Yes, please, and a drop of arsenic.
4: What was that?
2: A drop of milk, he wants.
4: I know that. Won't be a minute, Alfie.
2: Alfie, don't let on to me, Mum, that I've told you about John Nightingale and our Susan getting engaged, will you?
1: You didn't tell me they were engaged.
2: I've just thought of it. I thought of telling you. It's not definite yet, but if you don't propose tonight, you've had it. Before the month's out, her birdman will be whistling, "Here comes the bride."
1: Oh, what can I do? I haven't been able to speak to her for 2 days. Only pass messages through you. Oh, I've never heard such a daft idea.
2: I think it's pretty good. It's good not to see each other in case you have a row. Anyway, you can see her tonight.

0: Him propose. Have you got some chocolates?
1: Yes, in my pocket here. Hey, what about the boxes I brought last night and the night before?
0: Oh, they were very nice. They looked very nice.
2: Ah, here you are, Alfie. There's your tea. And a cup for you, Jim.
1: Thank you, Mrs. Slitherall.
2: And now, if you'll excuse me, Alfie, I must pop down to the corner shop before they close. Give Alfie another cup if he wants one, Jimmy.
0: Righto, Mum.
1: Yeah, thanks very much, Mrs. Slitherall, but it isn't tea I'll be drinking if Susan doesn't change her mind. Again, I mean, she saves it once for that blinking whistler. Birdman, Jackdaw, Nightingale. But she'll have to change it back again, and I'll go straight down to the Rose and Crown, and I'll have a shandy. Three shandies.
2: Alfie, what are you talking about?
0: Well, it's Susan's clothes, Mum. She doesn't think she changes them often enough.
1: Ah, that's right. No, I don't.
0: Look, she'll be home in a minute, and then you can talk to her yourself. The shop will be closed soon, Mum.
2: Yes, yes, I'm a sly. Don't worry, Alfie. Whatever your tip is about, you and Susan will soon make it up, I'm sure. Give us some chocolate. Like you've given Jimmy the last couple of
1: months. Yeah, well, Mrs. Slitherall, it's a good job I brought. What chocolates I gave you?
0: She means our Susan. She just happened to see me testing them.
1: Did you eat them?
0: Well, I did try one or two.
1: How many did Susan have?
0: I couldn't say exactly.
1: Half of them?
0: No, not half.
1: A quarter?
0: Not a quarter exactly.
1: Yeah, how many?
0: She's given them up for Lent.
1: She said she was giving up sugar in her tea.
0: Yes, well, we've run out of sugar, so she had to give up chocolates.
1: Don't be funny.
0: Never mind that now. She'll be in soon, so start practicing your proposal. I wouldn't go down on your knee in those pants, though. They're too tight. Instead of popping the question, you'll be popping your shirt tail out.
1: Look, I don't believe you're Susan, that fella getting engaged.
0: Well, what about him taking her in his car, kissing her hand? What do you think that's for?
1: I'll ask him.
0: Yes, and when you do... You can't do that. He'll kill me. Or he'll kill you. He's 7 feet tall and broad with it. He makes Fred Henry look like Ted Loon.
1: I don't care. I'm not frightened. The bigger they are, the harder I fall. I'll tell Mr. John Nightingale to keep off my worm, bird, girl. Let him flap his wings in his own back garden or I'll clip them for him.
3: I wish you hadn't told me about Alfred. I have no desire to be involved.
0: I told you because I might need some advice.
3: If Alfred finds Mr. Nightingale, my advice to you is emigrate.
0: Alfie'll never find old Bird Brain's nest. He gets lost sometimes walking upstairs to bed. Anyway, before Susan gets back from the kitchen, if Alfie comes in and says I told him about Nightingale, shall I pretend he's gone crackers or just face up to Susan and... say Alfie's lying.
3: You'll not do either. Remember the old saying, tell the truth and shame the devil.
0: That's a nice way to talk about my sister.
3: I was not referring to Susan, as you know very well.
4: Did I hear my name mentioned? I hope it was something nice, Mr. Craythorpe.
3: Oh, naturally. What else?
0: Tell her what you said.
3: I don't want to compliment her to her face. I wouldn't like to embarrass her.
0: Well, I'll embarrass her. He said that...
3: James, don't be so naughty.
4: All right, Mr. Craythorpe, never mind. Excuse me, I'll see who's at the door.
0: No, I'll go. It'll be Alfie. I mean, you sit down. Have a rest, Susan.
4: Oh, what's wrong with you? I haven't seen Alfie for 2 days.
0: Yes, well, he's got to get used to your face again. I mean, you being so pretty.
4: Mr. Craythorpe, has Jimmy had a knock on the head?
3: Not yet. no.
5: Oh, you is it, troublemaker.
0: Quiet. Susan's in there.
4: Alfie, I'm in here. Come in.
0: Alfie, don't let her, not a word. Susan, it's Alfie. Alfie, everything's fine. I fixed it. Your friend's again. Off to the front room and get slopping.
4: You fixed what?
1: He fixed me with old...
0: Not a word about her.
1: You what?
0: We don't want to hear her. No birds.
4: What are you doing?
1: She's trying to stop me telling about seeing Nightingale.
0: Don't be daft, you don't come out in the daylight, do you, Mr. Craythorpe?
3: Not really.
0: And he's an expert. That's it. Hold shut up while Mr. Craythorpe does his bird impressions. Whistle like a thrush. Go on.
3: I will not.
0: All right, then. Susan, Mr. Craythorpe said that
3: Jim. Very well.
0: was a thrush sitting on a nettle. Now we'll have birds.
4: Alfie, what's this about Nightingale?
1: John Nightingale. When Jimmy told me how you and him were courting.
4: What?
1: And you were getting engaged, I decided to go and tell him to keep off the grass. I phoned their office and somebody gave me the address, Cardigan Road. There was no paper, so I wrote it on a pound note, got on the bus, asked for a sixpenny, but had no change, so I gave the conductor the note. He gave me a dirty look at 19 in the tanner in threepenny bits. I got off, asked the copper for pullover straight. He sent me to Cardigan Road, but I didn't know the number.
4: So you didn't find him?
1: No.
0: Good.
1: But I found his house.
4: How?
1: Well, and I knocked at the door, and a lady answered, and I said, could she help me?
0: And she said, try a doctor.
1: Sure, oh. I said I was looking for John Nightingale to stop him chasing after my girl and wanting to get engaged to her, and could she tell me where he lived?
4: Did she know where he is?
1: Yeah, she knew all right. She's his wife.
6: Now, don't be that, Jim. You can't run away to sea.
0: I could if you'd give me a lift to Liverpool. Mum and Grandad won't be home for at least an hour.
6: Jim, when you paint the piper, you have to face the music.
0: If Mum and Grandad find out what I've done, the music will be the dead march.
6: But you told me Susan said she wouldn't diverge it to them.
0: I know. She was going to tell Nicky Nightingale and let him be the stool pigeon. I thought he'd have been on to them last night.
6: Maybe she didn't tell him. Perhaps she was just frightening you to cure you of prefabricating.
0: Yes, maybe you're right. She was just teasing me. Pulling my leg. I'll pull her ponytail off when I see her. I'll bet that's Ozzie. He'll be wanting to come round here for a second tea.
6: Well, go and have a chin wag with the human ostrich and forget about the other birds, Nightingale. He'll be safely home in his cage by now.
0: Hello, is that the walking dustbin?
7: My name is Nightingale.
0: Oh, heck. Mr. Whittle, it's him.
6: Did you call him, Wacker?
0: Yes, for help. It's a pigeon on the phone. And I don't think I'm going to like his message.
7: Hello? Hello, are you there?
0: Anil, we're Hull House.
7: I can't hear properly. Can I speak to Mr. Sinclair, please, or Mrs. Clitheroe?
0: No, she's hindered. And he's hindered clink.
7: Look, I don't know whether you're being funny or you're just stupid, but I'm coming round to see them about a boy called Jimmy.
0: You won't buy him, they've got one.
7: Are you Jimmy Clitheroe? You sound cheeky enough.
0: Hey, I'm the butler. Wait a minute, Mr. Nightingale. My granddad and mum are going out in half an hour, so you can't see them.
7: Can't I? I'll be there in 15 minutes.
0: Good. I mean, oh, goodness.
6: What are you talking about, Jim?
0: He's coming here in 15 minutes to see mum and granddad. And they won't be back for an hour.
6: Well, he'll just wait for them.
0: Oh, no, he won't. He'll come when they're not here, see them while they're out, and be gone when they get back.
6: You are... You sound like Alfie. His kind of talk must be disinfected.
0: I'm just ringing him to come over. By the time he's listened to Alfie for 10 minutes, Nightingale will be that dizzy, he won't know whether to fly away or lay an egg.

0: Yeah, I don't like this, Jim.
1: Look, if I tell Nightingale who you are, he'll pick your Adam's apple out. Now you're looking after Mum, who's supposed to be upstairs, right?
0: Oh, all right.
1: And Mr. Whittle...
2: I know. I'm your granddad. But I feel a right soft Nelly in this kilt. I'm getting drafts where I've never had them before.
1: It'll only be for 10 minutes.
0: Mr. Whittle, when a bloke wears a kilt...
2: All right, Alfie, now then.
0: No, I mean, how do you put your hands in your pocket?
1: That'll be Dickie Bird himself. I'll let him in. Now, don't let me down. And if you act good... I'll get you on the telly. Bill and Ben can't last forever.
2: Wait a minute, Jim. I'm all ready with me Scotch eccentricity.
1: Alfie, get in the front room and come in after Tweety Pie meets Grandad Whittle.
0: All right, but I won't know what to say.
1: That's never stopped you from talking before. Hello, come in, sir.
3: Thank you. I presume you're young Jimmy Delinquent.
1: I'm glad you like a joke. Come in and meet one. Meet me granddad, I mean.
2: Ah, come in, the new.
1: This is the gentleman, granddad.
3: How do you do, sir? I have a serious complaint to see you about.
2: Well, I'm his granddad, not the doctor. Anyway, I'm tickled pumped to see you jump. On this broad, bracket, moonlicked, racket, whacker.
3: I'm afraid I don't understand you, sir.
1: Grandad has a rare Scottish accent. He comes from the Highlands.
3: Oh? Where did you live in Scotland?
2: Scotland Road.
3: Look, I haven't come here to listen to stupid jokes. I want you to punish this young scallywag.
2: Now, keep your vest on. I don't like being referred to as stupid, or me grandson being called a scallion. So just tranquilize yourself, or I might have to feed you a mouthful of knuckles.
3: Don't strike me, sir.
1: Watch it, Mr. Blackbird Nightingale. I mean, Grandad will do the Highland fling on your nut.
3: No wonder the boy behaves as he does with a grandfather who's a buffoon.
2: I'm a what?
3: A buffoon.
1: He means you're a monkey.
3: And who are you, sir?
1: He's the doctor, looking after me mum. Tell us, how is she, doctor?
0: Oh.
1: Me mother, your doctor.
0: Oh, I don't know. She's not here. She's not with us. We're all there. I mean, she's not well.
1: I can't understand it. She's only had her usual 2 bottles of gin.
3: 2 bottles? Does your mother drink every day, then?
1: Of course she drinks every day. She's me mother, not a camel.
3: Can't you do anything about it, doctor?
1: Doctor!
0: Oh, me ankles! Isn't about what?
3: To stop his mother drinking bottles of gin.
0: Well, I could give her a glass. Oh, I see. It's not the gin, yes. I'll put her on whiskey. Yeah, I mean milk. Milk and fruit. A glass of fruit and a bowl of whiskey. Milk.
3: Are you sure you're a doctor?
0: No. Yes, I am. Of course.
1: Well, he's really a vet, but he's cheap.
3: Oh. I've had enough. I can see I'm wasting my time.
2: Are you going, Ock Eyeball? Won't you have a sup of whiskey? The old Doc and Dorothy?
3: I'm going.
2: Well, give me a cup, Father. I'll hang it up for you.
4: Thanks, Father. Oh, I'm tired.
1: Oh, heck. Quick, Mr. Nightingale, hop out of the window. I mean, go out the back.
3: I will go out the way I came in.
1: Well, I'll hop out of the window.
5: Oh, I'm dying for a cup of tea. Hello, everyone. Jimmy. Introduce me.
3: I'm sorry I'm going. I've met enough people for one day.
6: And just what do you mean by that, sir?
1: Well, goodbye, sir. I'll walk down the road with you. As far as London.
5: Who are you?
6: Yes, and what are you doing here?
3: I'm John Nightingale, and I've just met this boy's lout of a grandfather there.
6: What?
3: I wanted to see his mother, but she's too drunk to speak to me.
5: How dare you talk about me like that?
3: You? I said his mother.
5: I am his mother.
6: Yes, and I'm his lout of a grandfather.
3: Well, who are these people?
6: I'm Harry.
0: Yeah, I'm Alfie.
1: And I'm not very well at all.
7: Those involved with the Clitheroe Kid this week were Peter Sinclair as grandfather, Patricia Burke as mother, Leonard Williams as both Theodore Claythorpe and Harry Whittle, Danny Ross as Alfie Hall, and Diana Day as Susan. Also appearing were Tony Melody and Brian Truman. The recorded program, written by James Casey and Frank Roscoe, was produced by James Casey and starred Jimmy Kidrow as the Kid himself.
1: Oh, what a night. I've never seen Grandad so cross. His face was that red when he opened his mouth and nearly posted a letter. Still, I was cunning. I apologized to Mum, Grandad, Mr. Nightingale, Alfie. I even apologized to Susan. Then Grandad apologized to me. He took me on his knee and said, "I'm sorry, son, but this is going to hurt you." And it did. Ta-ra!

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0: If you trust Mr. Kipley in a meadow by the church. If I've painted that spire once, he said, I've painted it a dozen times. He offered me an apple pie. An artist needs inspiration, he explained. Golden shortcrust pastry, delicious apple filling, and just the right amount of sugar sprinkled on top. But then, when it comes to the little details, Mr. Kipley does have an exceedingly good eye.
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2: Time to meet the men from the ministry. Join us once more for a gamble in government circles with Norma Ronald, Ronald Badley, John Graham, and the men from the ministry, Richard Murdoch and Derek Giler. Of all the problems facing the world, the energy crisis is perhaps the worst. And with the nation striving to conserve power, it's comforting to know the ministry offices set an example. In the General Assistance Department, they've never used much energy, but now they're cutting down on fuel as well.
3: Well, I think it's daft. I mean, the girls are too cold to work. Down the typing pool, all you can hear is the chatter of tiny teeth.
4: It's a problem we've all got to face, you know. Now, Mr. Lamb and I are helping the National Power Board. We have to find new sources of power and ways of conserving what we've got.
3: Any luck so far?
4: Well, I did suggest they could save some electricity by scrapping the ministry computers.
3: Well, that's an idea. They never use them anyway.
4: The board didn't agree. They said if we got rid of the computers, we'd have nothing to blame when we made mistakes.
3: That's a shame.
5: Morning, ma'am. Hello, Mildred. Sorry I wasn't here earlier, but I've had a terrible row with my landlady.
3: Oh, have you been staying out after 9 o'clock at night again?
5: No. That's what's so unfair. This was this morning when Mrs. Bradby came into my bedroom to give me my syrup of figs.
4: Oh, really?
5: She got awfully annoyed when she saw my little friend there.
4: Sure, Mildred will be smoking next.
3: Now, don't make fun of Mr. Lamb, sir. If he wants to entertain a lady of the opposite sex in his bedroom, why shouldn't he?
5: Mildred, there wasn't any lady. This was my hamster.
4: Oh, glorious hamster.
5: Well, Mrs. Bradby turned rather ugly. Well, very ugly, actually. She was rather ugly to start with. She said she wouldn't have nasty, smelly creatures in the house and I'd have to go.
3: You'd have to go?
5: If I didn't get rid of the hamster.
4: She seems to feel quite strongly about it. Well, you'll have to get rid of your hamster, too. Turn him loose in the park.
3: Yeah, let him go wild.
5: Wild? He'd be furious. He needs a proper home.
4: But your landlady won't let you keep him.
5: Then I'll sell him to someone who can. I'll put an advert in the staff magazine. What should it say, I wonder?
4: Well, how about for sale, almost new hamster in good running order, only one owner.
6: Oh, morning, everyone.
5: Oh, hello, Mr. Crawley. How are you?
6: Absolutely frozen to the what's-his-name. I wondered if your office is as cold as mine next door.
4: Oh, yes, we're all suffering, I'm afraid.
6: I've had to wear two pairs of what's-his-names.
5: Really?
6: Well, see for yourself.
5: Oh, I see. Two pairs of socks. I notice you're wearing the second pair over your sandals.
6: Well, that's to leave a layer of air in between, you see, thus insulating my feet. Scientifically, it's been proved the best way to keep warm.
4: Thank you for making us privy to your sartorial arrangements, Mr. Crawley. But we mustn't keep you.
6: Oh, no, and I mustn't keep you. You're helping the Electricity Council, aren't you? Oh, you're a couple of live wires, aren't you? See you later, one and all.
4: Unusual fellow, old creepy Crawley.
3: Perhaps that cold office numbs his brain, Mr. Lennox Brown.
4: Well, we're all in the same boat, Mildred. Everyone's got cold offices.
3: Yeah, except the permanent undersecretary. I bet Sir Gregory isn't cold.
5: He keeps warm chasing his secretary.
3: Yeah, that's true. He likes girls who type fast, are fast, but can't run fast.
5: I think Sir Gregory's a grotty old brute.
7: Oh, there you are.
4: Oh, good morning, Sir Grotty. Sir Gregory. Ah, how very nice to see you, sir.
7: Why is Lamb trying to hide behind the hat stand? You weren't talking about me, were you?
5: No, Sir Gregory, we were talking about another old brute.
7: What?
4: Forgive my colleague, sir. The lack of central heating is turning his brain.
7: Oh, is that all? I think everyone's making a fuss about nothing. We've all got to make sacrifices in the interests of economy.
4: Yes, indeed, sir.
7: Stop interrupting, man.
4: Yes, indeed, sir.
7: And that's why I've dropped in to see you. You're supposed to be finding ways to conserve fuel. Have you come up with anything yet?
4: Well, sir, I suggested to the Power Board that the ministries could save more electricity if our offices were only open for, say, 1 hour every week.
7: An hour, Lennox Brown. But think of the amount of work staff have to do.
4: All right, sir, say 50 minutes.
7: Stop dribbling, man. I, as it happens, have an extremely practical suggestion for cutting fuel consumption on a national scale.
4: Really, sir?
7: Yes, these neon signs in the West End are sheer waste. Advertising products and shows and so on.
3: You know, you're right, sir. They're blasting away all the time.
7: Well, not any longer. I want you to issue a government order reducing their use by 50%.
5: Perhaps we should be really ruthless and cut it by half.
7: Be quiet, Lamb, and just listen. Send out that order right away, do you hear?
4: Most certainly, Sir Gregory, yes.
7: Well, I shall play my part in this campaign by now switching off all lighting and heating in my own office.
5: Won't you be cold, Sir Gregory?
7: No, I should be in my club. Now get on with it.
5: I can think of the ideal club for Sir Gregory one.
4: Oh, religion?
5: Yeah, a big knobbly one to hit him over the head with.
3: Morning, Mr. Lennox Brown. You're in early today.
4: Oh, it's my insomnia, Mildred. I woke up at 9 and couldn't get to sleep again.
3: I sent off that order you did last night, sir.
4: Ah, yes, yes, the West End advertising, mm-hmm. Yes. Well, we acted rather promptly on that. Sir Gregory should be pleased.
3: Oh, I think we can all relax today, sir. I'll go and finish my ironing, and you and Mr. Lamb can start another jigsaw puzzle. Here, there's a new one in your in tray.
4: I wonder why Mr. Lamb's not in yet.
5: Yeah, I'm sorry I'm late, but I had to walk. This cardboard box, you see, I couldn't carry it on my bicycle.
3: Oh, what on earth in there, Mr. Lamb? It's even about.
5: It's Harry, my hamster. I punched holes in the box to let him breathe.
3: Oh, yes. I can just see his tiny pink eyes, and his little nose is twitching. He's very like you, Mr. Lamb.
5: Thank you, Mildred.
4: You haven't brought your hamster here. I thought you were going to sell it.
5: I found I couldn't. I'm too fond of him. I'm going to keep him in the office.
4: He seems an engaging little chap.
3: Now, look, there's an old cheese roll behind the radiator. Do you think you'd like it for 11s?
4: Good idea, yes. I'll give it to him, Mildred. He's taken a fancy to me.
8: Oh, morning, everyone.
5: Oh, hello, Mr. Crawley.
8: Have you heard about Sir Gregory?
5: He's been arrested at last?
8: Yes. No, Mr. Lamb. He's been on the warpath. He went into Fatty Scott's office and found him playing with his what's-his-name.
4: Really? Playing with what?
8: His pet mouse. Didn't you know? Fatty Scott's been keeping a tame white mouse in his office.
5: That's probably since he broke his Ludo board. He hates to be idle.
8: Well, Sir Gregory was furious, went out of his tiny mind, gave poor old Fatty a right what's-his-name.
3: What, just because of a mouse?
8: Sir Gregory won't have pets in offices, however small. He suspended Fatty Scott for a month, pending further what's-his-names.
4: Great.
8: Yes, amusing, isn't it? Thought I'd let you know.
5: Yes, thank you, Mr. Crawley.
8: Well, I must be off. I believe Sir Gregory's on his way here. It wouldn't do to find us gossiping, eh? Yeah. Cheery bye.
5: Sir Gregory, on his way here?
4: Oh, glory. If he feels like that about mice, what'll he do of our hamster?
5: Oh, dear.
4: Quick, Mildred, hide it.
3: He's not in his box, sir. He's eating his way through the cardboard.
5: Oh, look, he's in my pending tray. Oh, dear, he's done something satirical in it.
4: Two. Yes. Get it out of sight. Yes. I think I can hear Sir Gregory coming.
5: Yeah, I've got him one. I'll keep him in my waistcoat pocket till Sir Gregory's gone.
4: Hide that cardboard box, Mildred.
5: Oh, dear. When Harry wriggles about, it's awfully ticklish.
4: Keep quiet, too.
5: He's burrowing into my shirt.
7: Now then, you two.
4: Come in, Sir Gregory. What a pleasant surprise.
5: It certainly is, sir. How nice to see you, sir.
7: What's going on, Lamb? Normally when I come in, you cower in the corner today, laughing your head off.
5: Me? No, I wasn't laughing. Sir Gregory!
4: My colleague is full of natural high spirits, sir. He so enjoys all the jobs you give us.
7: You sent out those restriction orders, did you?
4: Oh, indeed we did, sir. Yes.
7: Well, this fuel shortage is a serious problem. Eh, Lamb?
5: Yes, Sir Gregory. Very serious.
7: Oh, damn it, man, it's no laughing matter.
5: It certainly isn't.
7: What's the matter with you, Lamb? You keep wriggling and twitching.
4: It's his new winter vest, Sir Hermit. The wool irritates him, you see.
7: Well, Lamb irritates me, but I don't wriggle about.
5: I'm sorry, sir.
7: And what's that lump on his chest?
4: Muscle. Sir, yes. Yeah, he's been taking kung fu classes.
7: Muscle? But it's moving about.
4: They aim to keep the muscles loose, sir.
7: Extraordinary business. Miss Murfin, have you a copy of that fuel restriction notice?
3: Yes, sir, I'll get it.
5: Look, you take Harry one. I can't cope anymore.
4: Oh, very well. I shan't make a fuss. No, not up his sleeve, too.
7: What are you two muttering about? Can't you pay attention?
4: Oh, I beg your pardon, Sir Gregory.
7: Now, the PM's greatly concerned about this energy crisis. Things could get desperate.
4: Oh, indeed, sir.
5: Absolutely desperate.
7: Well, Lennox Brown, you're wriggling about now. What on earth's the matter?
4: Nothing, sir. Nothing at all.
7: Is this some bright a joke. Have you got something up your sleeve?
4: Certainly not, Sir Hampson. I don't mean Sir Gregory.
3: Here's that copy you wanted, sir. Our fuel restriction order.
7: Thank you, Miss Murfin. Let's hope this strange frivolity isn't reflected in your work. Good grief. It is.
5: Is there an error, Sir Gregory?
7: An error, Lamb? It's a disaster. When I said neon advertising should be cut by half, I meant they should light up the signs for half the time. Not light up just half the words.
5: Yes. What was that again?
7: They were supposed to cut the time. You tell them to cut the letters.
2: Here is the news, read by Brian Martin. There were amazing scenes in London's West End this evening following a new government order restricting the use of electricity. Large queues formed outside a travel bureau which advertised Sin in the Sun. They dispersed when told the sign actually said Singapore, Island in the Sun, but not all the letters were lit. There were complaints about the advertisement in Piccadilly Circus, which normally reads Get Balfour's Stuffed Olives. This now says Get Stuffed. Crowds gathered at the Royal Court, where Sir John Gielgud is appearing in Titus Andronicus. The lights outside said John Gielgud in tight knickers. Long film titles have had to be switched on and off. At the Odeon, for instance, everything you always wanted to know about sex has been reduced to a quick flash every 10 seconds.
4: It was a complete shambles, too. You should be ashamed of yourself.
5: Why is it always my fault? It was you that wrote the directive.
4: Possibly, but you licked the envelope. Besides, I was confused by all that fuss with the blessed hamster.
5: Well, we needn't worry about Harry anymore. I bought him a proper hamster cage with a wheel in it. It cost all my savings, but it's worth it.
3: Oh, it cost all your savings, Mr. Lamb.
5: That's right, Mildred. £2 gone, just like that. Still, it's fun to see him racing round on his wheel.
4: Where is the creature now, sir?
5: He's in his cage in the map cupboard. Fetch it out, would you, Mildred? Time we gave Harry his 11s in.
3: Right, Mr. Lamb. Ooh, his cage door's open.
5: Yes, I left it open in case he felt too hot.
3: But he's gone. He's escaped from his cage.
5: Oh, dear. And I put him on his honour to stay there.
4: Oh, glory, here we go again. I should never have let you bring him here, too.
3: Look, we'll have to find him, won't we, before Sir Gregory sees him.
5: He must be somewhere in the office.
4: Well, come along, then. Start looking, everyone. Get down on your hands and knees.
3: Well, he's under the filing cabinet. Harry? Harry, where are you?
5: Harry!
4: Look behind the cupboard, too, or perhaps he's under the carpet.
5: Yes, Harry, come on, Harry. It's time for 11s.
3: Harry, will you come
5: Harry!
7: Good grief! Oh, what the devil's going on? Why are you all crawling on the floor?
4: Why are we all crawling on the floor, sir?
7: That's what I said, man. Are you deaf?
4: Yes, sir.
7: Why are you crawling on the floor?
4: Ah, well, now, yes. I'm glad you asked me that, sir. Yes, we're doing keep fit exercises.
7: Keep fit exercises?
5: Yeah, that's right, Sir Gregory. It's a way of keeping warm now that the heating's turned down.
7: But you were shouting Harry.
4: Oh, no, sir. No, I was shouting Harry. You see, we like to get through the exercises quickly so we can get back to work, you see.
7: Well, I may have misjudged you. Yes. I came to talk about that advert fiasco, but I dare say we'll all make mistakes.
4: That's very true, sir.
7: Yes, this keep fit scheme is first class. Keep fit, save fuel, stay warm.
5: That's the idea, Sir Gregory.
7: Yeah, exercises on the floor, eh? Capital. I shall try some out with my secretary. Yes. Well, carry on, all of you. Keep up the good work.
5: Well, Sir Gregory's pleased with us. Where did we go right?
3: Yeah, I found Harry, Mr. Lamb. He was inside your lunchbox. He burrowed into your veal and ham pie.
4: Oh, just as well Mildred spotted him, too. Otherwise, you'd have been eating veal and hamster pie.
5: Run.
4: Oh, don't bother. No. Put Harry back in his cage, Mildred.
3: You know, if you ask me, he needs a companion. If he had another hamster with him, he wouldn't want to escape.
5: Good idea. Tell you what, Mildred, come with me to the pet shop at lunchtime and we'll find him a chum.
4: That's it, Harry. Off you go. My word, I say, look how fast he's turning that wheel.
5: He's been so much happier the last 2 months. He and Charlie really do get on, don't they?
4: Hello, Charlie. Who's the cheeky Charlie, then?
3: Sir Gregory's on his way down the corridor, sir.
4: Oh, right, two, put the cage in the back cupboard.
5: Yes, son. Come on, you two. You can come out again in a minute.
4: Well done, Mildred. Your early warning system works very well.
3: Oh, I can tell Sir Gregory's coming just by looking out the window. Oh. All the pigeons fly away.
7: Good afternoon, Lennox Brown. And good afternoon to you, Lamb. Now, as I told you some time ago, we're concerned to find new sources of power.
4: Indeed, sir, yes. And we've not been idle. We've had lengthy talks with Professor Slessor.
5: He's a distinguished inventor, Sir Gregory.
4: Professor Slessor has invented a marvelous machine for making electricity. It simply involves turning hundreds of small discs.
7: Does the machine make electricity?
5: Yes, indeed, sir. There's only one tiny snag.
7: Oh?
5: It takes more electricity to run the machine.
7: Well, perhaps we shouldn't pursue that, then.
4: Perhaps not, sir.
7: Now, the PM's concerned about this new hydroelectric scheme in Scotland.
4: Ah, yes, sir, yes, sir. Dunfreely.
7: At Dunfreely, yes. Now, this can go a long way towards solving our energy problems once it's built. But some of the locals are making trouble. They don't seem to want their valley flooded.
5: Amazing how selfish people can be.
7: Well, they've a very active residents' committee who are fighting the scheme. Oh, we can overrule them eventually, of course, but it could take years. Now, the PM feels someone should go and talk to them, appeal to their public spirit. I suggested you two.
4: Sir Gregory, we feel very flat.
7: You needn't. No one else was free. Now, go up there tomorrow, offer them compensation and alternative housing, whatever they want. But don't upset them. These Scots are very sensitive.
4: You can rely on us, Sir Gregory. There'll be no slip-ups.
7: There better not be. Well, I'm off to save some energy.
5: How will you do that, sir?
7: By going home early.
4: Two, this is a really top-level job here.
5: It certainly is one. Do we need passports for Scotland?
7: Now, pay attention, everyone. Order! Order! Aye. Well, as promised at Dunfreely, I call on you all to oppose these Whitehall Sassenachs and their plans to flood our bonny wee valley.
6: Mr. Ross, can I see something, Mr. Ross? I said, can I see something?
7: What is it, Mr. Cromarty? If you want to go to the wee laddie's room, you don't have to ask.
6: Oh, it's not that. I wanted to say I hope there'll be no violence. I said I hope there'll be no violence.
7: There may be, Mr. Cromarty. I don't trust these ministry men. They'll pat you on the back to your face and hit you in the face behind your back.
6: Pardon? I said pardon?
7: Oh, never mind. Stop twiddling your sporran and sit down.
6: Well, you're the boss, Mr. Ross.
7: Right. Has anyone else anything to say? Ah, the lady on my right. Miss McCarver from Lochaber.
9: I just want to see I have no intention of laying down and letting some ministry men get on top of me.
6: Here. I said here.
9: We must fight these ministry villains, chase them over the hills and grab them by the trossets.
7: I'm inclined to agree. Mind, we'd best hear what they have to say first. And I trust you'll receive them with a traditional Scottish courtesy.
10: Ah. Good day, ladies and gentlemen. We're from the ministry. I believe you're expecting us.
7: Aye, come in. But before we start, would you like a wee dram?
5: No, thanks. We went on the train.
10: Citizens of Dunfreely, we appeal to you.
6: You don't appeal to me. I said you don't appeal to me.
7: Hold your wish. Let him speak for a second or two.
10: Thank you, Mr. Chubb.
4: In the interests of Britain's future, it has been found necessary to dam your river and flood the valley in order to provide hydroelectric power for the nation.
5: Yes. Any questions? If not, we can go.
7: Not so fast, my bonny wee man. You're asking us to sacrifice our homes, our birthplace, our heritage.
6: We love our wee valley. I said we love our wee valley.
7: With its heather, its trees, its bird song.
6: Its distillery.
7: Its fields and forests. We won't give up Dumfriesley. Offer us what compensation you like. It'll make no difference. Money means nothing to us.
4: £50,000 each.
7: Agreed. When do we get it?
9: Now, just a minute, Mr. Ross. £50,000 will no go far the new. We'd have to buy new houses, don't forget.
4: Not at all, dear lady. The compensation is sheer profit. You'll be rehoused by the government in addition.
9: Oh, yes. My word. Will you rehouse us in Perth?
5: If that's where you want to go.
7: Perth will suit us very well.
4: Yes, yes, make a note of that, too.
5: Yeah, I've got an uncle there. It's a very nice place.
4: Yes, all right.
7: Well, I said all along this scheme was a grand idea.
9: Well, Sir Gregory will be pleased with you.
5: Now, how are the hamsters, Mildred? I hope they've been eating properly.
9: Yeah, they certainly have, Mr. Lamb. In fact, Charlie's been eating too much. He's put on a lot of weight.
5: Perhaps it's those rissoles we bought from the canteen.
9: No, I mean, look at him. Oh!
5: What is it, Mildred?
9: In the cage. There's lots of baby hamsters.
5: Good gracious, how could that have happened?
4: Well, it wasn't the canteen rissoles. Don't you see, too? Charlie's had a litter.
5: You mean he's not a Charlie, she's a Charlotte?
4: Obviously, the only Charlie around here is you. You and Mildred were supposed to buy another male hamster, not a female one.
5: It's hard to tell with hamsters.
4: Well, Harry seems to have managed.
9: No, I don't think we'll ever feed 12 hamsters.
4: We aren't going to try. I've had enough of the whole business. Now get rid of the lot.
5: You mean sell them?
4: Of course not, too. There isn't time. Take them out to St. James's Park and turn them loose. They'll have to fend for themselves.
9: Oh, but Mr. Lennox, Brown, please.
4: Don't argue, Mildred. Go with Mr. Lamb, then you walk in front and watch out for Sir Gregory. Now, off you go, both of you. Now, I don't want to see any of those hamsters again.
5: Oh, all right, come along, Mildred. If you ask me, it's all a lot of...
4: litter of hamsters. That's the last thing I want to see in this office.
8: Hello, Mr. Lennox Brown.
4: Well, almost the last thing. Oh, hello, Mr. Crawley.
8: Oh, you look all worried. And what's his name? What's the matter?
4: It's Mildred and Mr. Lamb. I'm afraid they've let the side down.
8: Miss Murphy and Mr. Lamb? In what way?
4: I realize the mating instinct's a fact of life, but to think of that going on in this office...
8: In this office?
4: In the map cupboard, actually. You'd think Mr. Lamb would have more sense.
8: Oh, dear. I am surprised.
4: So was I when I saw their offspring.
8: Offspring? You mean she's given birth? A boy or a girl?
4: I don't know. There were 10 of them.
8: 10? But however will they cope?
4: That's no concern of mine. I've thrown them out of the office. They can run wild in St. James's Park.
8: Well, well, well, well. Who'd have thought it of Mr. Lamb? Mind you, he has been eating brown bread lately.
4: Brown bread? What are you talking about? Mr. Lamb's hamsters had a litter.
5: Mildred, send this chit to the Treasury, will you? I've done it, man. I've bought that estate in Perth.
4: So the people have done freely?
5: Yes.
4: Ah, well done, too. I left it to you, you know, as I know your uncle lives there.
5: Oh, he's been a great help. We've tied the whole thing up in 3 months flat.
4: We'll start moving people at once, and the hydroelectric scheme can get underway.
5: I wrote to Mr. Ross on Monday, telling him where in Perth their new homes are.
4: Ah, she'll be delighted.
5: Oh, it'll be a marvellous life for them. Sitting under the coolabah trees, watching the kangaroos hopping about.
4: Oh, my word, yes. And then, of course, you see, when they've... Kangaroos?
5: Yes, and the swagmen throwing their billabongs.
4: Just a moment, too. There are no kangaroos in Perth.
5: But of course there are. They're all over Australia.
4: Australia? Yes. You bought a housing estate in Australia for the citizens of Dunfrieley?
5: Well, that's where they chose to go, one. They all wanted to live in Perth.
4: Perth in Scotland, too. 5 miles down the road from Dunfrieley.
5: Oh, dear. I may have made a boo-boo.
7: You blundering fools! You incompetent nitwits!
11: Is he talking about us, one?
7: The provost of Dunfield just rang me, Lennox Barton.
4: I suppose he transferred the charges.
7: His people are up in arms. They refuse to leave their valley. He says you are going to ship them across the world.
4: There has been a slight misunderstanding, Sir Gregory.
7: Be quiet, man. Don't talk when you're speaking to me.
4: Speaking to me.
7: But back to square one. The scheme will be held up for years. The National Power Board are furious.
11: I don't feel very well, Sir Gregory.
7: You'll feel worse when I finish with you. You've not heard the last of this.
4: Oh, glory.
8: Mr. Lennox Brown, Mr. Lamb, have you heard? There's a plague of hamsters all over Whitehall.
11: You're joking, Mr. Crawley.
8: No, I never joke, Mr. Lamb. It's true. It's true. They're running amok.
11: Oh, dear, those hamsters of mine, they must have multiplied.
4: But you turned them loose in the park, too.
11: Well, not exactly in the park. It seems so cold and wet, you see. We wanted somewhere nice and warm, so we put them in the boiler room.
4: The boiler room?
11: They must have all got married and had little hamsters, and they got married and had... Oh, dear.
8: Well, now there are thousands, and they're swarming everywhere, even in the House of Commons.
2: And here is the news, read by Brian Martin. There were amazing scenes in Parliament today when, during a Commons debate on the energy crisis, the chamber was invaded by hundreds of hamsters. They were first noticed when Mrs. Margaret Thatcher was thought to be heaving with emotion. But it turned out to be two hamsters fighting under her jumper. Another victim was the Chancellor of the Exchequer, who left the house after one of the intruders had nibbled his manifesto. Ministers tried to continue the debate, and the Prime Minister had just told MPs that things were on the move when a hamster shot up his trouser leg. He was later said to be suffering from shock. And so was the Prime Minister.
11: How do you spell resignation, Mildred? One Z or two?
3: Are you sure you've got to go, sir? They don't know you started the hamster epidemic.
11: It's not just that. They blame us for that Dunfield fiasco. The energy crisis is worse than ever.
4: Great news, too. You can unpack your bags. I sold the power board an idea that will solve all our energy problems.
11: I don't believe it.
4: Yes, it's true. It's true. You remember Professor Slessor's invention for making electricity?
11: It was too expensive to run one. It took so much current to turn those little wheels.
4: That's the point, yes. Hmm? I found a modification that uses no current at all.
11: No current at all? How do you turn the wheels,
4: then? The wheels will be turned, too, by thousands of hamsters. They enjoy it, don't they? Eh? And the power board are delighted.
11: Oh, you mean we've invented hamster power?
4: Yes.
11: Oh, one, that's marvelous.
4: Oh, splendid.
11: Are you going to see the idea for hamster power?
2: Muddling through as the men from the ministry were Richard Murdoch and Derek Giler. Also featured were Norma Ronald, Ronald Badley, and John Graham. The program was written by Edward Taylor and John Graham, and produced by Edward Taylor.

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3: Once upon a time there was an engineer.
4: Choo-choo Charlie was his name, we hear.
3: He had an engine and he sure had fun. He used good and plenty candy to make his train run.
5: Charlie says, love my good and plenty. Charlie says, really rings the bell. Charlie says, love my good and plenty. Don't know any other candy that I love so well.
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7: 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Tibby, Tibby.
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0: Thank you very, very much, ladies and gentlemen.
1: You know, a fellow named Chris Columbus started the world's biggest subdivision. Yes, sir? I stopped for all where I think there's a joke. Yes, sir, if Columbus hadn't decided to go somewhere, we'd be nowhere. But Columbus deserves a lot of credit for what he did. Imagine finding yourself in a strange world. You don't know what you're looking for, where you're headed for, and what you'll find when you get there. And all around you lurk strange creatures. Sort of like Saturday afternoon at the May Company. And very few people believed in Columbus's theory that the world was round. He used to go around showing people an egg. Of course, at that time, nobody thought it important for an egg to be around. Nobody except the chicken who laid it. And he got the money from Queen Isabella. This babe was loaded. She used to have her olive stuffed with diamonds so she could hear her guests at dinner say, "Dig those crazy pits." But Isabella pawned her jewels to give Columbus the money for his ships, but she told her husband the jewels were stolen. This wasn't the first time she gave Ferdinand the bull, so Columbus sailed. So Columbus sailed for America under the Spanish flag. Of course, if he had a sail, he would have made better time, but it was a rough trip. Giant tidal waves rocked the ships, and finally the men went on strike. They wanted more money and shorter waves. Say, did you read in the papers about the new ruling the Navy came out with? From now on, waves who have served ashore for 2 years or longer will be assigned a duty at sea aboard military transport. Waves, how about that? This job is voluntary, but a wave has to be over 21 to be eligible. I don't think they'll get many. Imagine trying to get a woman who's over 21 to admit it. We have a powerful Navy, but it's not that powerful. But you've got to hand it to the Navy for organizing the waves in the first place. It wasn't easy to get thousands of women to all wear the same hat, I want to tell you that. But having waves aboard ships may bring some interesting changes. Don't be surprised if the Navy comes out with a new rank, smoocher, first class. Of course, the Navy is very careful in selecting waves for duty on battleships. They had a frightening experience once. A wave on a battleship saw a sign that said powder room and went in and lit a cigarette. Come in, Maggie, and do a little number for these nice people. Margaret Whiting, ladies and gentlemen, right there.
2: It was just one of those things, just one of those crazy flings, one of those bells that now and then ring, just one of those things. It was just one of those nights, just one of those fabulous flights, a trip to the moon on gossamer wings, just one of those things. If we thought a bit of the end of it when we started painting the town, we'd have been aware that our love affair was too hot not to cool down. So goodbye, dear, and amen. Here's hoping we meet now and then. It was great fun, but it was just one of

0: It was great fun, but it was just one of those things.
1: Ladies and gentlemen, among Bob's other talents, he has the knack of taking the one little step that will lead him into the biggest mess of trouble. Now, take yesterday afternoon, for instance. Bob and I were strolling along a street in the poorer section of Los Angeles.
2: Say, isn't this an interesting section of the city, Bill?
1: Hock shops, shooting galleries, tattoo parlors. Gee, Bob, isn't this Skid Row where the bums hang out?
2: Yeah, but don't get nervous. We still got a sponsor.
1: Let's get out. Come on, Rob, let's get out. It's so noisy and crowded.
2: Oh, let's just walk one more block.
3: I rate the biggest burlesque show on the main stem, folks. 30 beautiful burlesque cuties.
1: What do you say, Bob? We got some time to kill. Want to go in?
2: Definitely not. I wouldn't think of it.
3: She shimmies, she shakes, she quivers, she quakes.
4: Hiya, Bob.
2: Hello, Joe. Come on, Bill, let's walk a little further. Gee, it's great to be back in the old neighborhood.
3: Hey, watch out down there. Here it comes.
4: Hey, what's going on?
3: Sorry, it's the first time this week I missed the ash can.
2: See what a swell neighborhood this is, Bill? Even the garbage goes airmail.
1: Some neighborhood. Look at the characters. Let's get out of here before we get slugged.
2: Oh, you got it all wrong, Bill. These people may not wear fancy clothes, but they got hearts of gold. They're all fine, honest citizens.
5: Oh, pardon me. I didn't mean to bump into you, boy.
2: Oh, that's all right. Hey, wait a minute. That's my wallet you got in your hand.
5: Why, so it is.
3: Hey, you've got awful loose pockets, boy.
2: Don't try to talk your way out of this. You're a pickpocket, and I'm going to call a policeman.
3: Officer!
5: Oh, don't do that, boy.
2: What?
3: I surrender to temptation because I need the money desperately. I'm suffering from a terrible affliction.
2: Really?
3: Yes, it's a creeping dehydration of the membranous tissue of the larynx and a deterioration of the whole interior vascular system.
2: What's all that mean?
3: Boy, I'm awful thirsty.
1: Don't waste time on him, Bob. He's an old face.
2: He sure is.
1: Officer!
3: Oh, please, don't turn me in.
2: Well,
3: just think what it would do to my career, boy. I'm an upright citizen, a pillar of society, a voter, a taxpayer, and a respected member of the community. Besides, those cold jail cells are just miserable.
2: You're a slippery old character.
3: Well, life's been rough on me, boy.
2: Yeah, why don't you go to work?
3: Why don't I? What?
2: Work.
3: Oh, you said the secret word, boy.
2: You know, you ought to be ashamed of yourself acting this way.
3: I am ashamed, boy, especially when I think of my dear old gray-haired mother. I can see the dear old lady now back on our farm, standing on the bank of the Rio Grande River.
2: On the bank of the Rio Grande?
3: Yeah, she sells towels to wetbacks. But she's loaded.
2: Now, wait a minute.
3: It's the truth, boy. Mom's a big wheel down in Mexico. She's known as the Florence Chadwick of Chihuahua. Well, so long, boy.
2: Not so fast. I'm going to have you arrested before you steal.

0: putting up an awful struggle to stay honest.
1: You are?
0: Boy, I'm so poor. I just went down to the mission this morning, picking out myself an overcoat. They didn't have a long one, so I took,
1: a short one?
0: Don't mind if I do. There's a bar right across the street.
1: You know, you shouldn't try to live by your wits.
0: Well, that's been my downfall, boy. I just ain't sharp enough to fool the suckers. Why, I'm so poor, my dear old aunt just passed away, left me a brand new palace on wheels. I'm going to have to sell it for practically nothing.
1: A brand new car?
0: That's right. I knew I picked the right bait.
1: You might be interested. What model is it?
0: Well, I don't know yet. The boys haven't... Oops. What model do you want?
1: Well, I like a sedan if it's a really good car.
0: Oh, I'll be glad to give you a demonstration, boy, as soon as it's dark.
1: As soon as it's dark?
0: Yeah, after dark's the best time. This strong California sun ruins the paint. Well, what do you say, Sonny?
2: Sonny.
0: Oh, the things I have to say to make a living.
1: Well, the car sounds pretty good. Does it have a hydromatic?
0: Oh, the finest. Got five speeds forward.
1: Five speeds?
0: Yep. First, second, high, overdrive, and jiggers the cops.
3: Rob, watch it. This whole thing sounds phony to me.
1: Oh, you're too suspicious, Bill. I'm not going to pass this thing up. It's too good a deal to miss.
0: That's what I like about this boy. He's all pigeon. Well, what do you say, son? Are you interested?
1: Well, I'll think it over and let you know. If I come back later, where can I find you?
0: Well, I spend most of my time at the social club on the corner. Hannigan's Hideaway.
1: Okay, I'll look for you.
0: Well, if you don't see me, feel around. The sawdust's pretty deep in there. So long.
1: And here's Miss Margaret Whiting doing Alone Together.

0: My beautiful new car. I know. I'll drive to the motor vehicle department and make the police change these Hong Kong license plates for some California ones. Boy, now that I've got this baby, I bet I won't be home much during the next couple of years.
1: Oh, gee, Bob, it's such a lovely car for such a low price. This doesn't make sense to me.
0: Well, it made sense to me, Maggie. It was a great bargain. You know I wouldn't go for anything phony. I'm always saying, live by the golden rule. Be straight and decent at all times. Have integrity. Be upright in word, thought, and deed. Honesty is the best policy.
2: Pardon me, Bud.
0: Yes?
2: Visiting hour is up. I'll have to take you back to yourself.
0: Just a minute, officer. Well, you heard all the facts, Maggie. What do you think? Can they keep me in here?
1: Gee, I don't know, Bob, but just in case, I brought over your phonograph.
0: Oh, thanks.
1: And some long-playing records.
0: Hope they're not Crosby's. I've suffered enough. Well, don't worry about me, Maggie. My lawyer will have me out of here in an hour.
1: Oh, of course he will, Bob. After all, this is the first car you ever stole.
0: I tell you, I didn't steal it, Maggie. I'm innocent.
1: Well, surely you must have known that man was a crook, Bob.
0: I swear to you I didn't. His face was as honest as mine.
1: Well, there you are. How much of a hint do you need?
0: Careful or I'll hide your pitch pipe and you'll be the songbird of the unemployment office.
1: Oh, I'm sorry, Bob. I know how you feel. See, it must be awful to be accused of stealing.
0: It sure is. I'll never be sore at Milton Berle again.
2: Okay, buddy, let's go.
0: So long, Maggie, and don't phone unless it's important. The warden hates to keep running all over the building looking for me.
2: All right, right ahead, buddy. We're putting you in a different cell.
0: In a different cell? Gee, it's dark in here.
3: Hey, you.
0: Who, me?
3: Yeah. You with the stars in your eyes. Come here.
0: Everywhere you go, song pluggers. What do you want?
3: Just want to look you over, see what kind of a roommate I got. Hey, ooh, you're kind of rugged. You a safe cracker?
0: No, I'm not.
3: With that mean, cruel face. maybe a heist man?
0: No.
3: No?
0: Mm-mm.
3: Come here, let me feel your muscle.
0: Here.
3: Well, what'd they get you for, Rollo? You've been roller skating on the grass again?
4: Now, you don't understand. I'm in here by mistake.
3: Well, you're here. Sure, we are all in here. What mistake did you make?
0: Well, the police say I stole a car.
3: No. What made them ever think of a thing like that about you, Rollo?
0: Well, the registration number showed it was a car they were looking for, and the engine number showed it was a stolen car. When the cops found it, I was sitting in it with my fingerprints all over the steering wheel.
3: They arrested you just for that?
0: Well, I could have explained all those things, but then they saw the Hong Kong license plates, and they just wouldn't believe I was a rich nephew of Charlie Chan.
3: Well, like I always say, them cops is just unimaginative peasants.
0: What have they got you in here for?
3: It is alleged that I cracked the safe at the Third National Bank.
0: Well, did you?
3: Heavens, no. Well, I just happened to wander into the bank. There was a power drill and some dynamite lying around there, and, well, I guess I was just swept away by the do-it-yourself craze.
0: Well, it's lucky you didn't wander into Fort Knox. We'd all be working for Howard Hughes.
3: You know, punk, I like you.
0: You do, huh?
3: Yeah. Shake. Put it there.
0: Okay. you now where I put it. Or shall I just let it dangle?
3: Did I hurt you?
0: No, no, not at all. I like having one hand and one bookmark.
3: Hey, you look like a guy I can trust. I am going to let you in on a secret.
0: A secret?
3: Yeah, yeah. First, I want you to peek out through the bars.
0: Okay.
3: You see a shamus anywhere?
0: No, all I see is a policeman out there.
3: Here's your setup, Rollo. I am busting out of here, and I am taking you with me.
0: Well, yeah, but I'm only in here for an hour or so till my lawyer comes.
3: Yeah, and take this ride.
0: Well, what for?
3: If anybody gets in your way, blast them. We're blowing the main gate at exactly 12:30. There's a guy with guns in the tool room and another guy outside with clothes. So let's get moving.
0: Oh, but you don't understand. I'm not a criminal. I can't break out of here with you.
3: Well, you gotta go now. You know too much.
0: Did you ever have a day when everything goes wrong?
3: Close to the door when a twinkie walks by, grim through the bars, and don't let go until he stops moving.
0: Oh, no, I can't do that. That would make me a murderer. And even if we did escape, they'd track me down. They'd close in on me, and I'd be back here behind the gray walls. Then the trial and death row, and then I'd be walking through that little green door, then the chair, and the warden fastening those straps around my arms and legs, and then they'd pull the switch, and oh, it's too horrible to think about.
3: Hey, Buster, what do you do for a living?
0: I'm an actor.
3: You'll never make it.
0: Thank you. You talk like my agent. That's all right.
3: Come on, let's slam out of here.
0: Not me. I'm not going.
3: Look, Brown Eyes, you see this Roscoe in my hand? I say that you are going.
0: I say I'm not.
3: I say you are.
0: I say I'm not when I say I'm not. Lashing over the walls of slow poles.
3: Well, it's better. Hey, Twinkie.
5: Yeah.
3: Come here. I want to talk to you.
5: What do you want?
3: There, I got his keys.
5: Don't pad your part.
3: Just let him lay there. Quick, come on, down here. I know all these corridors and hallways.
0: Okay.
3: Now, down this way. Now this way. Now down here.
0: Whoops.
3: What's the matter?
0: I stumbled over the turnkey.
6: Off, Joe, man. You're surrounded, and we have machine guns.
3: Well, come and get us, copper.
6: Surrender or die.
3: Not me. I'm not yellow. How about you, Rollo? Hey, Rollo, where are you?
0: Over here behind this pile of goose pimples.
6: We're going to start shooting.
0: Let's surrender. They'll kill us.
3: What's the matter? You want to live forever?
6: You quitting or fighting?
3: We're fighting. Come on.
6: All right, men. Let them have it.
1: I give up.
3: Now, you don't stick with me, Rollo. I'll blast your head off.
6: Surrender low. To us, or we'll shove you to mincemeat.
3: Let's go, Rollo. Run. See, I can unlock any of these cells. We'll hide in here in the dark.
7: They're desperate. Don't ask questions. Shoot to kill.
0: Oh, it's all like a horrible dream. In a few minutes, I'm going to be shot to death. And all because this morning I tried to be nice to an old pickpocket.
3: Never mind that. We've got to get out of here.
0: Yeah. Yeah, if we only had some way to get away from here. That laugh. Don't tell me
7: it. Yep, it's me, boy. How you fellas like to buy a brand new house on wheels?
0: Oh, no.

0: Gee, this car drives beautifully.
1: Oh, it's just what you want, boy. A palace on wheels.
0: Yeah, it's a beauty, all right, but there's one thing I can't understand. It's got Hong Kong license plates.
1: Yeah. Let's see the Los Angeles police track this one down.
2: Pardon?
1: I say it's the finest car in town. Yeah.
0: Well, I'm satisfied. Here's the money we agreed on, $600.
1: Fine, boy. You can let me out of this corner.
0: Well, I got rid of him. Now, let's see. Where'll I go?

pennies from heaven. Don't you know each cloud contains pennies from heaven?

0: come in, Smithers. What is it? Speak up, boy. Orange juice.
1: No, sir. New Kellogg's Rise and Shine.
0: Hey, fiendish.
1: And look at this, sir.
0: No peel, no pips, and it's got vitamin C. Well, Smithers, I suppose this is it.
1: What are you doing, sir?
0: Thank you, Governor. Wife and three pips to support. Thank you.
2: New Kellogg's Rise and Shine. Now tastes as good as orange juice.
3: Will you have a polo, dear Liza, will you have a polo, dear Liza, polo?
4: How very kind of you, dear Henry, I most certainly will. I'll have three or four or maybe more.
3: But you take the old tube.
4: Because they happen to be my tube of polo, dear Henry. Have one.
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0: 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They really do know what they like.
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0: 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And now he's easy to please with Kitty Cat meat and liver dinner. 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And Tabby, she's happier than ever. 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
1: Hello. 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
1: Hello.
2: Bring back Bandwagon.
3: To be or not to be, that is the question.
1: To be?
3: No, I'm sorry, you're wrong. You lose £5 from your total and are forced to buy this inflatable Nicholas Parsons doll in Sale of the Fortnight. Well, that's all he's got time for. Let's see who's won. Marissa has got £8, George has £6, and the president of my fan club has £2,408. And here's Edna to describe the prizes.
4: Well, here's your sort of table thing with knobs and drawers and things, and it's worth £2,000, and we're selling it for £3,000. I don't know what this is, but I strained me back carrying it in. It's worth sweet FA, and you can have it for ninepence.
5: We interrupt this program to bring you a news flash. The Prime Minister today expressed grave concern about a large depressed area in South Wales. It was later discovered he was talking about Harry Seacombe's navel.
3: Do you mind? Harry Seacombe is several friends of mine.
6: Oh, you're always talking about your friends in show business. I'll have you know that Ronnie Corbett and Charlie Drake are a friend of mine.
5: Well, if that's your attitude, I am on nodding terms with Max Bygrave.
6: How do you mean?
5: Every time he comes on telly, I nod off.
3: Have you heard about Max's new record?
5: No, what?
3: Cunning Devil. It's not an LP, it just seems like one.
4: Ah, Mr. Smidgley. Well, would you come into my study?
7: Yes.

0: sorry we had to come this way. The wife's cleaning the hall.
1: This is my lovely day. This is the day I shall remember, the day I'm dying.
2: You see, I told you so.
0: Wasn't that bad news about the Chinese Everest expedition?
3: What was that?
0: Half an hour after they got to the top, they had to climb it again.
3: Oh.
0: Meanwhile, in a Chinese restaurant, and I refuse to do the lobster balls joke again.
2: Waiter, on that table over there, is that prawn crackers?
3: No, sir, just a bit eccentric.
2: Oh.
0: Excuse me, is this Hello Cheeky, Cradle of the Stars?
2: Well, loosely speaking.
0: Oh, good, because I'm a child prodigy.
2: Get off, you're 35 if you're a day.
0: Yeah, well, I've only been a child prodigy for 3 years. Before that, I used to work in an abattoir.
2: What do you do?
0: Well, you put these cows in the thing and you...
2: I mean, what's your act?
0: Ah, well, you see this tissue and comb?
2: Yes.
0: Well, I blow my nose and then I comb my hair.
2: Is that it?
0: No, that's the finale. Before that, I place them to my lips and I can make them sound like the whole London Symphony Orchestra. Listen.
2: Ah, very impressive, but it didn't last long.
0: No, I'm sorry about that, but Wagner makes me spit a lot.
2: I don't really think that's our cup of tea. Have you tried Stars on Sunday?
0: Yes, found them guilty. No, they wanted me to sing Sheep May Safely Graze while strangling a rabbit, but that is against my religious principle.
2: Well, perhaps you'd care to go and discuss it with Dennis King.
0: Well, eh?
2: When he sings Sheep May Safely Graze, it sounds like a rabbit being strangled.
3: Oh, right.
2: I don't know how these lunatics get in. There's a 17-stone doorman.
3: He's the worst. Came into my dressing room in a tutu and recited Albert and the Lion.
4: Excuse me. Hi, fans. Dennis Little Things Mean a Lot King here. Who's that nutcase you sent over to me?
3: Why?
4: He blew his nose on a comb and shot the drummer with a humane killer.
3: Oh, I'm sorry.
4: No, I can't say thank you. Anyway, fans, I just wanted to remind you that in 4 weeks' time, I shall be at the Albert Hall.
3: What are you doing?
4: Watching the Carpenters.
3: Are they doing a concert?
4: No, they're repairing the stage. It's all my own material, you know.
3: When are you going to have it made up into a suit?
4: What would this show be without me?
3: Better.
4: Thank you.
3: Before you go, Dennis, do the bits. Go on.
4: Oh, all right. Hello, darling.
3: Ladies and gentlemen, that was the well-known King Lear.
0: Stranger than truth.
2: In 1934, Beresford Spit was run over by the Flying Scot and lived for 0.5 of a second.
3: Oh, I don't think that's funny.
2: Neither did he.
3: Home hints for the handyman, number fiddly-dee and foldy-roll.
0: How to make a kitchen sink.
2: Torpedo it.
3: Dive, dive, dive.
0: Take her down to 40 fathoms.
3: I shouldn't advise it, Captain.
0: Why not?
3: This is a destroyer.
2: And now, Count Basie.
0: One.
3: Thank you. That didn't take long, did it? Next week we'll be counting Kenny Ball, which may take a little longer.
2: I don't understand. Oh, yes, I do. I prefer a small band, you know.
3: Really?
2: Yeah, keeps my hair out of my eyes.
5: If you want to keep your hair out of your eyes,
0: try baldness.
5: Listen. Listen to what Telly Savalas had to say.
0: Mind you, he had a mouthful of lollipop. Yul Brynner said,
6: I like baldness. I once wore hair and everybody thought I was Samantha Egger.
3: The band of the Coldstream Guard said,
0: and you'll feel the same if you give your family Jimbo Health Salts, the togetherness drink. Give them one glass in the morning and they won't go out of the house. They'll be afraid to go out of the house.
2: And speaking of livers, here's a man who's lived life to the hilt. With the body of a Greek god and the mind of a pantomime horse, it's Barry Cryer.
7: I looked at you in Tesco's by the bacon and fats and dropped my strawberry yogurt on the floor. I followed you

0: That song has been awarded a cardboard disc for selling 12 copies in Chingford High Street. So if anybody wants 12 copies, contact me.
1: Another first, chess on radio. Well, they've got the box open. I'm afraid that's all we have time for. But we'll be returning to this match later in the program.
2: Up the red!
1: Sorry.
0: And now my impression of the general strike. General, what is it? Oh, how?
3: I was in the army, you know.
1: Commission?
3: No, straight salary.
1: No, I mean, did you make an officer?
3: Yeah, second lieutenant in the ATS, lovely girl.
1: No, I mean, what did you do?
3: I was the battery runner.
1: How'd you get that job?
3: Something they put in the tea, I think.
1: I thought that was supposed to make you...
3: Yeah, it does that as well, yeah.
1: Well, how did you manage with the ATS girl?
3: I went thirsty for a week. Hello, Cheeky's postbag, in which we survey more of your missives and epistles. And there will now be a short pause while I mop the microphone.
1: Here's one signed Regular Listener. It says, Dear Hello Cheeky Drummer, I don't know your name, but stop it.
0: Dear Hello Cheeky, is Tim Brooke Taylor a glove puppet? I saw him in a pub the other day and a man had his hand up the back of his jacket. On second thoughts, it could have been a friendly sailor. Yours, Claude de Vere Cole, leading stoker, retired. P.S. If it was a friendly sailor, pass my address on to him.
3: Dear Hello Cheeky, I wish you'd all fall down a well. Yours, a well-wisher.
1: Hello Cheeky's postbag next week will include a critique of our music as a pastiche of the more baroque set pieces of the 17th century by Mickey Most.

0: Actually, it's Radio 6 and 7 8. And the time is Dave Lee Travis. In a minute, Jimmy Young will be here to boil an egg with his flies undone. But in the meantime, over to the London Weather Centre.
1: Morning, sir. I'd like to buy a nice shop-soiled thunderstorm.
2: No, thank you.
1: No cloud and ground frost going chill.
2: No, no, it's the wife's birthday. I was looking for a sunny interval.
1: Oh, a sunny interval. Where do you live, sir?
2: Harpenden, actually.
1: Sorry, only sunny intervals we got today from the Outer Hebrides.
2: Oh, well, could you keep it for me while I just go home and move?
1: Hello? Sorry, Mr. Noah, no deluges forecast. However, on the ark...
2: Another dry day, dear. I think I'd better put some more pitch on the bottom.
0: Oh, no, I'm not in the mood.
2: I meant on the ark, dear. Oh. How's things with the animals?
0: Well, I'm sorry to have to tell you, dear, but we've now got 44 cats.
2: Only supposed to be two.
0: I know, but you know when we thought they were fighting, they weren't.
1: And now back to chess on radio.
0: And the game here is at a very interesting stage.
1: Oh, huh.
0: As you can hear, the game has now resolved itself into a confrontation between the two queens.
1: Watch it.
0: Sorry. I haven't thought of that. I'm back in the studio.
1: And back here in the studio, we're very pleased to welcome a man with a big nose and a photograph of Janet Gaynor, who's going to give a talk entitled Dennis Healy, When His Eyebrows Meet in the Middle, Will He Die? And If He Does, Will We Notice?
0: Thank you. Dennis Healy, when his eyebrows meet in the middle, will he die? And if he does, will we notice? Thank you.
3: Is that it?
0: Yes.
3: We allowed 7 minutes for that.
0: Oh. Would you like to have a look at my picture of Janet Gaynor?
3: Well, yes, it's lovely, but not a lot of help.
0: I could give the talk again in a funny voice. Dennis Healy, when his eyebrows...
3: Oh, shut up. Do you make a living out of this?
0: No, but it's a hobby. I make a living knocking on doors and running away.
3: Oh, that doesn't sound much fun.
0: No, Miss Dawes doesn't like it either.
3: I see. Oh, this is ridiculous. I'm going to put a record on.
4: Dennis Healy, when his eyebrows...
3: Oh, my God. Over to a circus.
5: And now, ladies and gentlemen, the great Alfredo will attempt 3.5 somersaults in midair.
1: Next week, the great Alfredo will be attempting 3.5 somersaults in Plaster of Paris.
6: And now here is a newsflash. It was announced in the House of Commons today that reports are coming in of intelligent life on the planet Venus. We're still awaiting reports of any intelligent life in the House of Commons.
0: Meanwhile, in the House of Commons, the Right Honourable Arvo Scrumptious, member for Rebnell and West, a strong supporter of Gay Lib, is on his feet speaking about his bill.
7: He's just my bill. An ordinary guy. You pass him in the street and never notice him. His form and face is manly.
0: Ah, what's happening? I dozed off while Chamberlain was telling us it was going to be all right at Munich.
2: You see, chap over there's a poof.
0: Oh, God, give us a kiss.
2: You'll be ridiculous. I'm old enough to be your mother.
0: Oh.
1: Meanwhile, in a newspaper office, just next to a rather cruel cartoon of Jean Rooke. Oh, sorry, that is Jean Rooke.
3: Hold the front page, hold the front page.
0: Why?
3: You're spilling my chips.
0: Sorry.
1: I say, you two, any chance of getting my chum Nemesis Twitter's job on this show?
3: I thought he'd left show business and become a chicken farmer.
1: Oh, he did, went bankrupt.
3: Why?
1: Planted 3,000 chickens and not one came up.
3: Oh. Did nothing come up?
1: Oh, yeah, a man from the RSPCA.
0: I've got a friend who's in oil, you know.
1: Really?
0: Yeah, he's a sardine.
1: I don't believe that.
0: Oh, very well. See this tin? Arthur?
8: Leave me alone, I'm squeezed in between two ravers in here.
0: The Right Honourable Edward Fortescue Marshallson, MARSHALSON.
3: That's a lot of decorations.
0: No, that's how you spell Marshallson.
1: Here is a newsflash. Oh, it does me a lot of good, that. At Buckingham Palace today, Her Majesty the Queen decorated 4 sportsmen and 2 members of the theatrical profession. While she was in the mood, she started on the royal bedroom but ran out of paint.
6: In retaliation, Barry Bucknell tried to declare Parliament open, but nobody took any notice of him.
9: Okay, Blue Eyes. I've been trailing you halfway around the world. 5 men have died, and now I've got you where I want you, so keep up your hands and answer me one question, and I want to know the truth. Are you the owner of the Maltese Falcon?
10: Yes.
9: What are you going to do about this mess he's made on my trilby?
1: I'm speaking to you from the center of Edinburgh, which, as you may know, is built in the crater of an extinct volcano. I'm speaking to you from a bed in Glasgow Infirmary. Nurse, how long will I be strapped up like this?
11: Until you learn to keep your hands to yourself.
1: Can I see the doctor?
11: I shouldn't think so. The lights are going and he's West Indian.
1: In that case, I'd like Tony Blackburn singing I'm Just a Girl Who Can't Say No for Frida and all the girls at the Foundry.
9: I'm speaking to you now from a monastery where all the monks have taken a vow of total silence. Father Abbott, can you tell me how it is you ensure all the monks keep this vow of silence?
12: Shut up!
9: I see. Well, listeners, an experience like that makes you feel like another person. So I'm going to get one. Miss Helliwell, could you undo the clock?
1: Once more, we stop the mighty roar of London's traffic to scrape up one of the interesting people who were in town tonight.
9: Yes, it's nostalgia time. Do you remember In Town Tonight? Do you remember Bandwagon? Do you remember those wonderful jokes of Max Miller's? Jimmy Tarbuck does. And do you remember that wonderful show that darkened the brighter years of the war, Stuff It Up Your Gas Mask, with Ramsay MacDonald, Dame Nellie Melba, and Herman Goring as the Cockett family? Here is an excerpt for you.
13: Well, step my sweet coupons, Herman, my wee son. You're late home from school. Ach, a blunden vet is mine, a Bolton pie. Mutter, kleine Mutter, sing us a song, or I shoot you.
9: Brings it all back, doesn't it? And do you know it was on that very series that the film Death in Venice was based?
6: Or as it was later known, Carry On Up the Canal.
1: The beautiful theme song from that film was recorded by the lovely Joe Gormley in an off-the-shoulder studio in Charing Cross Road. And here it is.
14: Waltzing with Winifred is wonderful.

0: During that song, we had a phone call from our listener, hello Eric, who tells us that he can remember Max Miller's jokes, but he can't remember Jimmy Tarbuck. Lucky old you, Eric.
1: Meanwhile, in a dentist's surgery, just next to that nasty metal thing with a hook on it.
2: All right, spit in this bowl. And again. And again. Well, that's watered my gladioli. What seems to be the trouble?
1: It's 3 months since my last confession, and since then, I've been with 2 women.
0: I'm a dentist.
1: I know, but I bit both of them.
2: I see. In that case, say 3 Our Fathers and spit in the bowl again. Oh, and on your way out, would you mind kissing my receptionist?
1: What?
2: I'm having an affair with her, but I've got a bit behind on my work today. Next. Oh, yes. You've got a rather nasty meanwhile in there. That'll have to come out.
0: Meanwhile, in the grounds of a stately home where the monkeys... Why do they always do that when you look?
1: Excuse me, is this a game reserve?
2: Yes, sir.
1: Could you book me a Scrabble set for Friday? Thank you.
3: I tell you, Wilfred, it's not a fit night out for a man nor a beast.
4: Why do you say that, Meg?
3: Well, the way you carry on, you're either one or the other. Why do you have to stay out all night anyway?
4: That's Squire Trebormant's orders. He be expecting the smugglers again.
3: He wouldn't get them so often if he didn't drink so much port.
4: No.
3: Oh.
4: Haven't you heard these last few weeks after nightfall, strange dark figures have been seen stumbling about, making peculiar noises.
3: Sounds like the black and white minstrels.
4: You're warm, Meg.
3: I know I am. Take your hand out of there.
4: Oh, sorry. Here comes the squire now.
2: Is that you, tree surgeon?
4: Aye, squire.
2: Who are those 2 little bald men with you? Oh, sorry, Meg. Any luck, tree surgeon?
4: No, squire. She told me to take my hand out of there.
2: No, I mean, have you seen anything?
4: Not a lot. She's taller than me.
2: What's that down there?
4: That's my foot.
2: No, down there by Nurdle Rock.
4: That's a boat. Listen.
2: It's them, tree surgeon. Meg, turn your back to the wall.
3: You mean turn my face to the wall?
2: No, I've thought of a better way to keep you occupied. Tree surgeon, run to the village and tell the excise man... The smugglers are on the march.
1: We present The Jelly Smugglers of Penwarris.
0: A ridiculous production starring Joan Plowright as Derian Toms,
2: Harvey Smith as Joan the Wad,
1: Henry Cooper, Tommy Cooper, and Alice Cooper as the Beverly Sisters.
0: And Oliver Reed as Cornwall.
2: Written by Friday in time for the post.
1: Adapted from Rod McEwen by a sheepdog.
0: Produced and directed by Ken Russell in his tea break.
2: Ho there, serving wench. Another bumper of ale.
5: Certainly, Mr. Excise Man. Here, will you keep your promise to take me to London with you?
1: You'll see, my pretty.
5: I don't want to see your pretty. I just want to go to London.
0: Mr. Excise Man!
1: Stop calling me that. My name isn't Rodney, Roger, Alton, and Cahoon, Smythe, Smythe, Fotherington.
0: Hi. Well, Mr. Excise Man, the squire do tell me to tell ye there be some French smugglers landing at Penmorris Cove.
1: What sort of accent do you call that?
0: It's the best we simple people can do. We're not educated to do proper Cornish accents like you London folk.
1: My God, I warned them.
0: What?
1: We should have done a Foreign Legion sketch.
0: True.
1: What time is it? What, already? Already, there's not a moment to lose. Buckle on your whatnots and gird up your thingamies, men. To the cove!
2: Right. Wow. There is the last box, Pierre. 20,000 assorted flavored jellies. We are going to make a killing tonight. Are you sure it is safe for us to take this inland?
4: Maybe. I saw Francois flashing on top of the cliff.
2: Oh, he's such a show-off. In this weather, he'll do himself a mischief. Right, we have to meet the mysterious stranger who is buying this consignment.
4: Who is he?
2: He is known only as the Phantom Codpiece.
6: Hello!
7: Hello!
2: Pierre, shut your pasty muncher. This must be Eam.
1: Hello, my name's Eam.
2: Oh, hello. What are you doing here?
1: Just passing through on my way to another program. All the best with the jelly smuggling thing.
4: Why did you do that?
2: He knew too much. Quiet. What's that on the cliff? Is it a light?
4: It's either that or a logger. I can't see from here.
2: No, it's somebody watching us.
1: Surgeon, my spies told me the smugglers would land at Traherne Bay. And another thing, why wouldn't the men from the village come with us?
4: Between you and I, it's the squire, sir. He's filled their heads with strange tales of creatures not human who do come out at night to create mischief for God-fearing folk.
1: Piskies?
4: I've not a drop all day, sir.
1: Right. Here's the plan. Meg, you surround the squire.
3: Right.
1: Trisurgeon, you go down and arrest the smugglers, and I'll stay up here and panic.
2: Not so fast, my friends.
1: Why not?
2: They're missing the jokes at the back. I am the Phantom Codpiece.
4: Wait a minute. I recognize that voice.
2: Well, I can only do two, and you've had them both in this show.
4: It's Squire Trebormint.
2: Damn you, you'll win.
1: Drop that pistol, Trebormint. Under this cloak, I have a loaded waistcoat.
2: All right.
4: Just a moment, Mr. Exciseman.
1: It's Rodney Roger.
4: Shut up. Drop that waistcoat. I have you covered with a loaded pair of long johns.
1: So, the king of the jelly smugglers, eh?
4: Now you have discovered our plan. We abandon the idea of smuggling our garlic-flavored jelly into England.
1: Really? Well, what's that wobbling in your trousers?
4: That is a perfectly innocent blancmange I carry for my own purposes.
3: Another dream shattered.
4: You will come with us in the boat and conveniently disappear at sea.
1: Just a moment, froggy chappy. Drop those long johns. I'm covering you with this loaded sock.
4: Who are you?
1: My name is Eam.
4: We have already killed you.
1: Try and finish the film without me.
4: Carry on.
2: Just a moment.
1: Ho, ho, ho.
2: Everybody drop everything. I didn't mean that, Meg. Oh, carry on. Oh.
6: Who are you?
2: I am the controller of programs. If you don't finish this rubbish in 10 seconds, you'll all finish up as guests on the JY show.
6: Oh,
2: the end.
1: We are cheating. We are cheating.
0: That was Hello Cheeky with Tim Brooke Taylor, Barry Cryer and John Duncan. Music by the Dennis King Trio. The script was by Barry Cryer and John Duncan, and the program was produced by David Hatch and Bob Oliver Rogers.
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16: 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This week, Born Yesterday.
6: Dad? Dad? I'm home. Where are you? Where are you? Oh, there he is. Spark out in the deck chair with his feet up on the dung heap. Surrounded by the murmur of innumerable blue bottles, obscuring his bonce from view. Oh, look at him. Oh, what a picture of sartorial elegance. His trousers rolled up, socks rolled down, a knotted handkerchief on the head, and a burnt-out roll-up stuck to the lower lip. Oh, that frail old torso, totally exposed to the hot noonday sun, save for the ex-army braces dangling over his threatening bits. Oh, would that I was a Picasso to capture this moment for posterity. Oh, God, well, he looks like something out of Doctor Who. I wonder how long he's been out here.
17: Oh, there's Harold. Oh, I've just this minute sat down. Oh, I've been working hard all day.
6: So have I, Dad.
17: Not as hard as me. I haven't been off my feet all day. I've been cleaning the house, cleaning the stable, clearing up the yard.
6: Oh, I'm so sorry, Dad. You really must take things more easy.
17: I'm an old man.
6: Yeah, where's that old spark? Yeah. It's a quick jet up the climb, but it'll make him jump about a big
18: Who did that? Who did that? You stupid overgrown kid. Turn it off! I'm soaking wet!
6: That serves you right, you lazy little...
17: Lazy? Me? I've only just this minute sat down. I've been working hard all day.
6: So have I, Dad.
17: Not as hard as me.
6: Number one.
17: I haven't been off my feet all day. I've been cleaning the house. Cleaning the stable. Cleaning the yard.
6: Oh, yes. I'm sorry, Dad. You really must take things more easy. Yeah, there's one missing.
17: I'm an old man.
6: That's the one.
18: Fancy doing a stupid thing like that. I could have had an heart attack, a sudden shock like that.
6: Ah, go on, dry yourself. And this little drop of water ain't going to hurt you. Oh, yes. This is all very south of France, this is, isn't it, eh? The sunshine, the deck chair. Well, I'm nearly fighting with heat on a cot. Very Saint-Tropez. Where's Brigitte, then? Did she hear me coming? Probably inside to put a bra on, did she?
18: I wasn't expecting you home this early.
6: Obviously. So this is how the jet set live, is it? Dining al fresco on the patio. Oh, beautiful. The outer remnants of a sirloin steak. A green salad. Tossed, I may add. Ice cream, a panatella, and a quart of brown ale. Very nice. Do you know what I've had? A corned beef sandwich and a drink out of the horse's bucket.
18: I got yours inside.
6: Same as this, is it?
18: Well, no, not exactly.
6: What have I got? What has the worker come home to? What has the galloping gourmet created for me today?
18: Shepherd's pie and bread and butter pudding.
6: Both dishes made, of course, from the corned beef sandwiches what I brought home yesterday.
18: Well, they're always on at me to save money, and food's very expensive these days. Do you know how much a steak is?
6: Let me think. 1 and 6 a pound. At least it was the last time you gave it to me.
18: That's a lie. You had a piece of rump steak here last Thursday.
6: Yeah, well, I don't know whose rump it come off. The rhinoceros, I should think.
18: Why'd you come home so early for, anyway?
6: I came home early because I'm knackered. It is hot today. It is 82 degrees in the shade, and I didn't have any. I do not have a parasol and a bucket of ice drinks and a car to keep me going. I also do not have an electric fan. The only breath of wind available to me come from the horse's tail. As he tried to prevent the gnats from congregating round his bottle and glass. Come on, help me unload the cart.
18: You haven't brought much home with you.
6: Oh, I fully appreciate that 3.5 yards of lead piping and one broken water heater will not keep you in the manner to which you is accustomed. But this could be quite valuable.
18: Here. That's a what the butler saw machine.
6: Ah, you recognised it. That takes you back to your lecherous youth, does it, eh? Hanging round a penny arcade at Hammersmith Broadway, prior to bunking in the picture palace.
18: Yeah. You have to be 16 to look at these. Me and Charlie Harris used to lift each other up, 8 knee each. I used to let him watch the first half, and then I used to watch the second half, till he tumbled that the second half was always better than the first half. Better than the pictures, they were. You could stop the handle.
6: I'll stop your handle in a minute. Go on, help us down with it.
18: Have you seen it? What's it like? Huh? Is it the maid having a bath, or is it the mistress caught in the rain and taking her clothes off in the woods?
6: I don't know. I haven't seen it yet.
18: Here. It's French. Fifi et la photographie. Oh, I remember that one. Red hot, that one is. She's posing in the raw, and the photographer emerges from under his black cloth with nothing on except his socks and suspenders.
6: His socks and suspenders?
18: Yeah. I don't know why they kept them on. They always did, though. I expect it was the cold floors. Oh, come on, let's hurry up. Let's get it inside.
6: Yeah, all right, don't get worked up. I'll have to turn the hose on you again.
18: There it is.
6: Ah, there. It fits in that corner perfect.
18: Let's have a look. The handle won't turn.
6: You've got to put a penny in.
18: I've got a penny.
6: Old pennies.
18: Oh, God. Decimalisation. I said no good would come of it. 30 seconds of red hot porn and they go and change the currency.
6: Well, don't get out of your prem. Now, patience. I believe I have some old pennies in my little pillar box. Yeah, there. 1904. Edward the Seventh. He probably knew the bird in the film. Well, go on, Teddy boy, have another look at her.
18: Let's have a look. Ah.
6: It's my machine. You can have your pen off in a minute.
18: What's happening?
6: Oh, no, she's not mad. Oh. Yeah, she must be knocking on 78 now. Oh, dear.
18: How did you get turned on by this?
6: What a load of old rubbish. Hey, it stopped. It's gone out. Hey, that's all right. Go on, get going, you car song. Go on.
18: Hey, it says, in 3 episodes, 3 pence.
6: Twisters in them days, too.
18: Oh, that's better.
6: Oh, she's showing her ankle. Oh, stop it. Stop it, my senses is inflamed. Oh, blimey. That must be the biggest pair of stays I've ever seen. Hey, you could make a trampoline out of them. Go on, let's see. Get them off, girl.
18: Show us.
6: Get out of it. Go on, get out of it. Oh, dear. Here, look at the size of those legs. She could play for the British Lions. Hello. Here comes a photographer from under his cloth. You're right. He's got his socks on. You dirty old man. I can see your bum. Hey, wait a minute. That's not his bum. He's got his tights on. God, what a tight on. Oh, God, it's gone out again.
18: It always does when it gets to the interesting bit. Put another penny in.
6: Here, wait a minute. That's not right.
18: What?
6: Well, it's a different story. It's a girl in the bathroom. It's not even the same bird. The 1920s, this is.
18: When?
6: She's nice, though. There you are. She's stripped off. She's on the scales now. Hello. The door's opening. Here he comes. It's the milkman.
18: The milkman.
6: How ridiculous can you get? A crate of milk and no trousers on.
18: Has he got his apron on?
6: Yes. He's taking it off now. Oh, God. Oh, dear.
18: Is he pouring the milk in the bath?
6: Yeah, that's right.
18: All over, huh?
6: Yeah, all over. Right over.
18: Is he getting into the bath with her?
6: Yeah, that's it. How did you know?

0: I'm enjoying it.
1: No, you don't wash that rubbish. It's not good for you. It's disgusting.
0: Shut up. I'm enjoying it.
1: Exploiting innocent people for gain. That's what they were doing.
0: Oh, yes, yes.
1: Young men out of work, nothing to eat. Not knowing where their next penny was coming from. Leaning up against the wall all day.
0: Oh, look at that.
1: A bloke steps out of a big car and says, "You're a well-set-up young man. How would you like to earn a fiver? How would you like to be in films?"
0: What are you going on about? Be quiet. Oh, here we go. Here we're coming up to the last furlong now. Here, what is he doing with that Luther? Oh, he's doing his pieces now. Oh, you ought to see this dad. Oh, God. No, he looks a bit like you. In fact, he looks just like you. You dirty old man. It is you.
1: Now, I can explain.
0: But it's you.
1: It is you.
0: That's you in there.
1: You don't understand. It's like I said. We were all out of work.
0: How could you lower yourself?
1: He was laughing just now.
0: I didn't realise it was my father, did I?
1: We didn't have any food in the house. We didn't have any milk.
0: You put enough of it in the bath, didn't you?
1: Well, I didn't pay for it. I brought the leftovers home, though. I managed to get a quart back for you.
0: How could you do such a thing? My own father. A male Linda Lovelace.
1: Oh, I didn't know it was going to be like that. I thought it was going to make a proper film. I thought it was going to be on at the Gaumont. Another Rudolph Valentino, that's what he said. I should have realised it when I got there. An old photographer's shed in the Gold Hawk Road.
0: That's where I bought it from. They're pulling it down. I just can't believe it. My own father. Oh, God. What must my mother have gone through? She didn't know about it, though, did she?
1: Of course she did. That was her sister in the bath.
0: It wasn't. Not Auntie Rose.
1: Yeah. She died of pneumonia a week later.
0: Oh,
1: dear. Oh, you mustn't blame her. It wasn't her fault. It wasn't my fault either. You don't know what it was like in those days. There were hard times. Everything we had was in pawn.
0: And so was you.
1: It wasn't really pawn. I mean, nothing happened. It was just pretend.
0: It looks like it happened. I suspect. The first two penny whiff was innocent. That was just a cover-up for the disgusting pen of you, was it?
1: Yeah, it wasn't as bad as that.
0: It was that bad. Supposing people was to recognise you.
1: What? After all this time? That was 50 years ago.
0: I recognised you. You haven't changed all that much. You were just as horrible then as you are now. You don't seem to understand the position what this could place me in.
1: Ah, now we're getting to it. It's you're worried about.
0: I'm entitled to be. If this got out, I would be the laughing stock. This could undermine my whole social standing in the community, this could.
1: What social standing?
0: You know very well that I've been trying to get into the Acton Golf Club for years now. 5 years. It's bad enough being a rag and bone man. They're very choosy. No sea mites. No commonwealths. And certainly no sons of silent porn stars. We don't even today allow actors in. Even ones who keeps their clothes on. Oh, no, I shall be blackballed straight away. Once again, you've ruined my chances to better myself.
1: You make me laugh, you do. You don't mind going to see other people with their clothes off. All them French films. That's all right. You can't get enough of that. Well, they're sons and daughters of somebody. Mothers, fathers. Oh, that don't matter, as long as it's not one of your own. Anyway, don't matter these days. All the film stars do it. Marlon Brando, Oliver Reed, they all show their bums.
0: I don't do it for a fiver, do they? And anyway, how can you liken yourself to Marlon Brando and Oliver Reed? Look at you. Pulsive. Then and now. There is a world of difference between an artistic flash in a highly charged dramatic film and your performance. I mean, it wasn't even a story. A milkman. With a crate of milk and no trousers on.
1: They only lasted a minute. You didn't have time for trousers and boots. They already had to be off. People didn't pay a penny to see a bloke do a striptease.
0: I know. A

0: Oh, it's all so tatty.
1: Well, I don't know what you're worried about. Nobody's going to see it. Nobody ever did see it. They censored it. They said it was too racy. There was a police raid. They destroyed all the copies.
2: Are you sure?
1: Me and your Auntie Rose was down in the Hammersmith Nick all night long. They came in just when we'd finished a night in a Turkish harem. I remember I was frog-marched up the Gold Hawk Road in a policeman's cape and a pair of curly-toed slippers.
2: A night in a... There aren't any more of these things.
1: No, I told you they'd all been destroyed. I don't know how this one escaped.
2: It hasn't escaped, don't you worry. I'm going to destroy it myself.
1: You haven't seen the rest of it yet.
2: I have no desire to see the rest of it. I've seen quite enough, thank you.
1: Well, let's have a look before you do away with it. I'd like to see it just once more before you burn it.
2: Yes. Go on. Look. I think you ought to. Just see how disgusting it was. Go on. You have a look. Have a good look. What's the matter? Are you ashamed of yourself?
1: No. Just funny seeing what you used to look like after all them years.
2: Yes. Yes, well, we all have to get old, don't we? It'll come to me one day. Right, let's get rid of this film. I shall destroy the entire drum. All 500 filthy photos. Oh, God! Are they going to recognise me? They've even got a cast list. Milk a Lady, starring Albert Steptoe and Rosebun Clark. Oh, auntie.
1: Harold.
2: What?
1: Can I keep one of the pictures?
2: No.
1: Just for a memory. Look at it now and again.
2: No. It's too inflammable.
1: Nobody'll see it. I'll keep it in my suitcase.
2: No. I'm sorry, Father. It's best that you forget all about this sorry episode in your life. And I will try to do the same. I shall destroy them all.
1: Whatever you say, Harold.
2: Oh, for God's sake, go and put some clothes on. You look like something Morton Wheeler's dug up.
1: Yeah, all right. I won't be long.
2: I mean, how could he have done such a thing? And with Auntie Rose. He could only have been about 23 when these was taken. I mean, look at his shoulders. Covered in pimples. Poor old devil. I suppose it wasn't his fault, really. He was a victim. Just another prisoner of the capitalist tyranny. He didn't stand a chance.
3: Anybody at home?
2: Hey, Vicar. Oh, my God.
3: Well, well. Oh. I do hope we're not intruding. The door was open. I did knock, but you appeared not to hear.
2: No, that's quite all right. Come in, please.
3: You've met my wife.
4: Good afternoon.
2: Charmed.
3: Something interesting you were looking at?
2: No. Just something what I picked up off of the round. I'll put them back. Oh, anyway, good afternoon, Vicar. Mrs. Vicar. Oh, I'm sorry, I mean, Mrs. Cakebread. This is a pleasant surprise. Sit down over there. And be careful of the horseshoes on. Never mind, that's good luck in this.
1: Yes. Harold, I've been thinking. If you painted a beard on all of them...
2: Dead?
1: On me, that is, not Rose. No, only me. And I could...
2: Dead, you're naked.
1: So what? You've seen it before.
2: But they haven't. We got company, Father.
1: Where? Oh, my God!
3: You can't catch me again.
2: That's very good. Look, please, go and put some clothes on, Father.
4: It seems we've come at an inopportune time.
2: Oh, no, not at all. Father was just about to take his daily bath, wasn't you, Father? Go and put some clothes on, Father.
4: Oh, no, please, not on my account.
2: Oh, I'd rather he did. Go and put some clothes on, Father.
1: Yeah, right. I'm sorry about the... I'm sorry if you saw me... I won't be a minute.
2: I do apologise, Mrs. Cakebread. I wouldn't have subjected you to a sight like that for all the...
4: Oh, don't worry, young man. Charles and I spent our early missionary days in the Congo. Some of those chaps were built like... Or was it the pygmies? Do you know, I can never remember. Anyway, straight from a Dorset vicarage to there, a girl soon learns to take it in her stride.
2: Yes. Oh, do forgive me, I am forgetting my manners. May I offer you some refreshment?
0: A glass of sherry, perhaps? It's very good. It's the one Orson Welles drinks.
3: No, thank you. We won't stop long. We've come about the church fete and jumble sale.
4: You know, white elephant stall and all that.
0: Oh, yes.
3: We wondered whether you had any odd bits and pieces we could put on the stall. Every little thing helps.
0: Oh, yes, yes, of course. I'm sure we got something for you. I'm sure we could drum up a few ornaments, knick-knacks, objets, darts, and the like.
3: Splendid. I'll send the scouts round to collect them.
0: I'll leave them in the yard.
3: I say, isn't that a What the Butler Saw machine?
0: Yes, yes, yes.
3: I haven't seen one of those in a coloured gentleman's age. May I have a turn?
0: No. See, it only takes out pennies.
3: I might have one. We still get them in the plate, you know.
0: No. God, it's broken.
3: Oh, what a shame. Perhaps we can get it mended. It's just what we're looking for to liven up the fete. We haven't been doing so well in recent years, what with the telly and horse racing. It would be a good fundraiser, that.
0: Surely not. Not at a church fight.
3: Well, they're quite harmless, aren't they? Quite innocuous. We see much worse on the telly, don't we?
0: Not like this one, you don't.
3: Really? May I have a try?
0: No, please, you can't. It's empty.
3: Oh, I thought I saw you put the drum back in.
0: Oh, no. They was blanks. It's a sort of test card.
3: Oh, pity. Still, it's a nice machine, though. Worth a few pounds, I would say. You wouldn't consider donating it to us for sale. They are very collectible.
0: Oh, no. I was going to sell it myself.
3: We could split it 50-50.
0: Huh?
3: 60-40. We do so desperately need new bells.
4: Desperately?
0: Well, yes. All right, then. Empty.
3: Yes, of course. Thank you very much. That's most kind of you. A good day to you. The Lord be with you.
0: And you. 60-40, you should need him. Here, put a good reserve on it. I want to make something out of it.
1: Have they gone yet?
0: Oh.
3: Good day, Mr. Steptoe. Quite an Indian summer we're having.
1: Well, there's enough of them living around here.
3: Quiet. Goodbye.
4: Goodbye.
1: What do they want? On the scrounge again.
0: Do you realise he nearly had a look at these pictures? They're going on the fire now. They're too dangerous to be left lying around. I tell you, there's not going to be any phoenix rising from these ashes.
3: Ah, Mr. Steptoe, welcome to the fete. How can I thank you enough?
0: Hold up, that's all right. What's going on over there, then? I mean, that big queue.
3: What the butler saw. A great success. We haven't stopped taking money on it since we opened.
0: But it's empty.
3: It was. You wouldn't believe how lucky we've been. Our foraging party of Boy Scouts, while searching among the debris of a demolished photographer's shed in the Goldhawk Road...
0: Oh, my God.
3: ...came across, under the floorboards, an old What the Butler Saw thingamajig. What a success. We're selling old pennies at 10 pence each, and we've already taken over £50.
0: Oh, But excuse me, Mrs. Excuse me, mate. Can I get through it?
4: Look,
0: I want to have a look. Look, do you mind?
4: It's the one in the picture.
0: Yeah, hang on, excuse me. Hang away for maintenance. I've got oily. Excuse me.
4: No, can we get his autograph?
0: Yeah, leave him alone. You come here with me, you. Come on. Give us a penny.
1: Here you are.
0: Oh, no.
1: What is it?
0: It's you again. In your curly-toed slippers. And suspenders. A night in a Turkish harem.
1: Oh, and that's a good one. It's much more artistic. Your Aunt Rose was very good in that one.
0: I'll murder you. Right, that's it. The show's over. All go home. There's no more today.
5: Hey, what's your game?
0: Go buy some white elephants.
3: I say, what are you doing? Put those pictures back in the machine.
0: The show's over. I'm sorry, Mush. Oh, sorry, Vicar. Have you seen it?
3: No, not yet.
0: You're not going to either. Mammon, Vicar. Mammon. Sodom and Gomorrah. I'm surprised at you letting your flock look at this stuff. I wouldn't show them to Parisians, let alone parishioners.
5: All right, put them pictures back. Don't be a spoiler.
0: Good to go, then.
5: You put them back. Give us
0: I'll break your arm. Who's going to break the drum? Now, look, you've gone all over the place.
4: Oh, here, I've got one.
0: Give us them photographs back.
6: come on, it's
5: come on. There's some of
1: Now,
6: one at a time, please, one at a time. Don't push, I'll sign them all. Who to, dear?
7: Mabel.
3: Autographs, shilling each for charity. This is splendid. I didn't know your father was famous, Mr. Steptoe. What's he done?
2: Here you are. You might as well have a picture. Everybody else has.
3: I say, good heavens. Autographs, 2 shillings each. Don't forget the bells. Come along now, get the star signature.
2: Oh, God, excuse me. Ma, come through. Thank you, look, please, I just want to get out. Excuse me.
7: Yeah, is that your dad?
2: No, it's not.
7: Well, who is it then?
2: I don't know. I've never seen him before in my life. He's a complete stranger to me. Goodbye.

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0: You know, some marmalades get some of their tang from added flavoring. While Robertson's Golden Shred gets all of its tang from Seville oranges. What would you rather have for breakfast?
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0: Well, darlings, the big show is in Hollywood this week, and what a thrill it was to return to the scene of my former triumphs. Of course, they're all married now. If they want to get married, why do they go to strangers? But one thing about Hollywood, there are... Thank you, darlings. There are plenty of big, handsome men around. Outdoor men, they call them here. Outdoor men, indeed. I was out with one of them the other night, and when he brought me home, what a job I had to keep him outdoors. Well, fortunately, that's not my job. And the competition around here, darlings, it's something fierce. Well, you walk into a restaurant, and all the girls, they all look so young. Anything to attract attention. And then everybody who comes out here gets so nice and brown from the sun. But I remember the Brown Derby when it was a white hat. All the people do here is sort of sit around in their pools in the sun, just dripping with suntan lotion. Everybody's so oily.
1: Looks like I'm a little oily myself. What time is the show supposed to start?
0: Groucho Marx.
1: Hello, darlings. This is Groucho Marx. And now I give you Cholula, Bankhead, and 10 points.
0: What do you mean, and 10 points?
1: I said 10 pints. That's 5 quarts, or would you like a case? I'll make you a price on a case.
0: Groucho, is that the way to talk to a lady?
1: Sir, you are suffering from delusions of grandeur.
0: Now, just a minute, Buster. Don't you start ad-libbing with me, because when it comes to ad-libbing, I'll ad-lib you for the whole hour and 30 minutes. So if you want to just stand here and talk, I'll talk longer, harder, faster, and lower than anybody you ever came up against. So watch it, brother. And right now, I wish you were one of the other three.
1: Right now, I wish you were Harpo.
0: Listen, Groucho, this is the big show, and I'd like a little respect.
1: I'd like some myself. Let's get one order for two.
0: Groucho Marx.
1: Okay, he could use a little, too. Let's all have some respect. Innkeeper, respect for everybody. Be my guest.
0: Have you quite finished?
1: Yes, and it certainly hit the spot. That respect was a wonderful suggestion. Now, would you care to be a little more suggestive?
0: Please. There's a radio program going on.
1: Okay, let's sit on the couch and listen to it.
0: I don't care to listen to it.
1: Okay, let's sit on the couch and neck. Let's lock glasses.
0: All right, now, Groucho, all right, let's settle down.
1: I'll accept that. We'll buy a little house on the side of a hill, all painted white with green shutters.
0: I can see the petunias coming up the walk.
1: Are those petunias coming up the walk again? Let's turn out the lights and pretend we're not home.
0: The petunias are not coming up the walk to see us.
1: Well, as long as the lights are out, let's neck.
0: Can't you think of anything but necking?
1: Well, I'll try. No, I can't.
0: Groucho, let's get back to the script, darling.
1: All right, if you want to live dangerously, I'm game. Well, darlings, the big show is in Hollywood. And what a thrill it was to return to the scene of my former triumphs.
0: Groucho, I've already read that part. Let's move on.
1: You just got the house, and now you want to move.
0: I don't want to move from the house.
1: That's the trouble. We never get out of the house. All day long, I cook and scrub, and staying up all night to trim the hedges.
0: You trim the hedges at night?
1: Every night the hedges come over to play poker, I trim them.
0: Oh, Groucho, I rue the day I ever asked you on this program.
1: Ah, Rudy La Day. Ah, Paris in the spring. Chocolate bar, mademoiselle?
0: Groucho, the script.
1: Well, darlings, the big show is in Hollywood, and what a thrill it is to return to the scene of my former triumphs.
0: Groucho, you haven't changed a bit since you were on this program a few months ago.
1: And you haven't either. I see you still don't have a sponsor.
0: We can't all have sponsors.
1: 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If you like, I'll speak to them about sponsoring your program.
0: Well, I guess a little auto suggestion wouldn't hurt.
1: No moaning, please. I'll tell you what, let's make up a sponsor, the Plebo Company.
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1: C-O-M-P-A-N-Y. 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Let's give this program a little class. Let's give this program a little class. Before you introduce the next number, let's have a commercial.
0: All right, commercial.
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0: And now, ladies and gentlemen, Meredith Wilson and his orchestra and chorus in the exciting arrangement of Joshua Fit the Battle of Jericho.

0: Meredith Wilson, that was divine, darling.
1: Commercial. 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
2: Hello, Miss Bankhead.
0: Meredith Wilson.
1: Young man, may I have a word with you? What's your name again?
2: Meredith Wilson.
1: A likely story. Tell me, Meredith, how do you spell that?
2: With two L's.
1: Two L's in Meredith? Just the fellow I'm looking for. I want to introduce you to a fine new product, Plebo. Plebo, meet Meredith Wilson. Meredith, meet Plebo.
2: Hello, Plebo. I've met Plebo before, you know.
1: Really?
2: I used it back home in Mason City, Iowa once. Have I ever told you about that, Miss Bankhead?
0: No, but I know you will.
2: I'd be glad to. Well, sir, Miss Bankhead, this happened... This happened back in my hometown, Mason City, Iowa.
0: Meredith, you're not going on with that revolting story about that remote little hamlet that you're so intent on telling to this nauseating little man.
1: Hello, darlings. The big show is in Hollywood. And what a thrill it is to return to the scene of my former triumphs.
2: Well, sir, gentlemen...
1: Who is it this time?
2: I was working in a drugstore. And one afternoon, after the proprietor had gone to lunch, I got my hand caught in the cash register.
1: Putting in or taking out?
2: Putting in.
1: A likely story.
2: You don't understand, Mr. Marks. I was going to talk to you about that free offer. About sending in the top half of a $5 bill along with the bottom half.
1: Mm-hmm.
2: I don't happen to have two halves of a five, but would you accept one whole ten?
1: Well, I'll have to take a couple of days to think that over. Well, hello, Meredith. Haven't seen you in a couple of days. I'll take that ten. Step into my office.
0: Well, while that sharp little deal is being consummated, there's a sharp little deal I'd like to consummate for myself. From Warner Brothers, producers of Storm Warning, we have secured a young, handsome, acting and singing star who is going to let us hear Porgy's Lament from the immortal George Gershwin's Porgy and Bess. Darlings, here he is, Gordon McRae.

0: What a beautiful voice that boy has. Gordon, darling, come over here. I want to talk to you. I adore the way you sing.
1: Thanks, Miss Bankhead. I can hardly believe I'm on the big show. Seems to me as if I'm dreaming standing here beside you.
0: Isn't he sweet? Shall I pinch you to prove you're awake, darling?
1: Oh, no, you don't have to do that.
0: Well, then you pinch me, darling.
1: What I meant is, Miss Bankhead, is that I've heard so much about you from some of the big stars who've been on the show with you.
0: Oh, have you?
1: I don't believe it, of course.
0: Well, thank you, darling, I think. Tell me, Gordon, I noticed you've been rather shy and aloof the 2 days we've rehearsed this show. Don't you like young women?
1: Oh, no, Miss Bankhead. I prefer your type.
0: What?
1: What I meant is that, well, you're the sort of woman of the world. Woman that's been around a lot. Somebody I could bring my problems to. And you could give me advice. Sort of keep me straight and sort of take me under your wing.
0: Stop talking to me as if I were Mother McRae. How old are you, Gordon?
1: 28.
0: 28? Well, what a coincidence. I, too, was 28 once.
1: Oh, those were the good old days, eh, Miss Bankhead?
0: I can't figure this boy out. But if I ever find out he knows what he's talking about...
1: I didn't mean anything by that remark, Miss Bankhead.
0: Well, you keep saying you didn't mean anything, and you keep on saying things.
1: Well, when I said the good old days, I didn't mean the real old days of long ago.
0: Yes, darling.
1: I meant more the good old days of Diamond Jim Brady and Lillian Russell.
0: You're saying it again. My goodness, how old do you think I am?
1: Well, I think you're about...
0: I didn't ask you.
1: You just said, how old did I think you were?
0: That was a rhetorical question. I didn't expect an answer. I never saw it to fail. Every time one of these handsome, bouncing boys is on this program, I wind up feeling aged and decrepit.
2: Tommy, Mother, are you calling me?
0: Come here, Groucho, darling. At least you're more my age. I mean speed. Do you know Gordon McRae?
1: How do you do, sir?
2: Gordon McRae? Meredith Wilson with two L's? Tallulah Bankhead with two of everything? More phony names in this program.
0: And what about Groucho Marx?
2: A phony if I ever heard one. McRae, how about giving us a commercial on Plebo?
1: Well, I'm very happy to, Groucho. Plebo is filled with vitamins. It's filled with energy. It's filled with all the health-giving minerals of the soil. Everybody knows what Plebo is full of.
2: Very good, young man. Tell me, what's your racket? What do you do?
1: Well, I sing. I'm in pictures, and I'm on the radio.
2: All right, make up your mind. Which is it?
1: All three.
2: You have three jobs at one time? Are you married?
1: Oh, yes.
2: What does your wife do?
1: Nothing. We have three children.
2: And you call that doing nothing?
0: Well, speaking of three children reminds me, here are three children who... grew up to be three of the most famous girls in show business. This week, they're celebrating their 15th anniversary as a singing trio. And they're going to give us a medley of songs they turned into hits. Here they are, Patty, Maxine, and Laverne, the Andrew Sisters.

0: Andrew sisters, front and center, please. Now, let me get this straight. You're Maxine, is that right?
1: No, I'm Patty.
0: Oh, of course, Patty. How stupid of me. Now, let me see. You're Maxine, is that right?
1: No, I'm Laverne.
0: Oh, I'm so sorry, darling. Then it's obvious that you must be Maxine.
2: No, I'm Groucho.
0: Will you please come out of me? You please come out. These are the Andrews of
2: Southern education. That's what they teach you in Alabama and Georgia.
0: Andrew sisters, Groucho.
2: What's the matter with them, huh? Oh, then these three guys are sisters.
1: That's right.
2: But, no matter what you say, it's better than the script.
1: That's right. We're the Andrew sisters, Groucho.
2: Well, how do you do? I just met your father, Gordon McRae. What's your racket, girls? What do you do?
3: We sing on the radio.
2: All three of you on one job?
3: That's right.
2: How do you like that? There's one guy with three jobs, and here are three girls with one job. I'll put you to work. How about doing some Plebo commercials? Maxine, how about you?
1: Oh, be glad to. When I do a lot of housework, I use Plebo to soften my hands. When I do a lot of walking, I use Plebo to soothe my feet. And Plebo is wonderful if you just sit around.
2: Yes, a girl worked herself up from the bottom. How about you? How about you, Laverne? Would you read this testimonial from a Mrs. Brown in Topeka, Kansas?
4: Okay. I was unhappily married for years, until one day I served my husband a heaping bowl full of Plebo. I have never known an unhappy day since. Signed, Widow Brown.
2: And now you, Patty.
5: My tooth with Plebo.
2: Thank you, ladies. And just to show you I'm a good sport, I'll take you out after the show. Maxine, what are you doing after the show tonight?
1: I'm Patty.
2: Okay, Patty, same question.
1: Oh, I have a date.
2: Line up, girls. Maxine, same question.
1: Same answer.
2: Laverne?

0: That shows you shouldn't eat salami for lunch. Levine?
1: Just for that ditto.
0: Well, that leaves only...
2: Well, darling.
0: Gordon, what are you doing after the show?
3: I'm having dinner with my wife, Groucho.
0: Oh.
2: Well, what now, brother?
0: That's an idea. I'll call up one of my brothers.

We'll be back in just a moment, darlings, with all the stars we've met so far, and with some new ones, Dean Martin and Jerry Lewis, Joan Davis and Judy Garland. This is NBC, the National...

The Big Show. This is the National Broadcasting Company Sunday extravaganza with the most scintillating personalities in show business. The Big Show, the Sunday night feature of NBC's All-Star Festival, is brought to you by the makers of Anacin for fast relief from the pain of headache, neuritis, and neuralgia, by RCA Victor, world leader in radio, first in recorded music, first in television, and by Chesterfield, the cigarette that has for you mildness with no unpleasant aftertaste. The cigarette that brings you Bing Crosby and Bob Hope. The big stars on this program are the Andrews sisters, Joan Davis, Judy Garland, Dean Martin and Jerry Lewis, Gordon McRae, Groucho Marx, Meredith Wilson and the Big Show Orchestra and Chorus, and every week your hostess, the glamorous, unpredictable Tallulah Bankhead.

0: Well, darling, since the big show's in Hollywood this week, I took advantage of the trip out here to visit some of the picture studios. And you'd be surprised at the way they practically fawned all over me. Those producers made all kinds of offers. One was for a picture. Now, laugh. This producer told me that California was the only place to live. Well, you know how I feel about New York. And he couldn't understand why I was so enthusiastic about New York. It's so cold there, he said. But cold or no cold, I'd be very happy back in New York right now. Why, at this very moment, darlings, you know what I'd be doing if I were in New York. Well, let me see, it'd be about 6:30 now in New York. I'd be just in time to catch a plane from Miami. Well, let's get on with the business at hand. Appearing here through the courtesy of Hal Wallace Productions, producers of September Affair are two young motion picture stars.
1: Yes, I'm young, and I'm proud of it. I'm young. Do you hear me, young?
0: Dean Martin and Jerry Lewis.
1: Welcome to the big show. And now for our first contestant, Mr. Lula Bankin. How do you do? What do you do? Where do you do it? Tell us a little something about your background. Will not you? Don't be nervous. Stand a little closer to the floor. Come now, speak up. Talk right into my hand.
0: Now, just a minute, Costello.
1: Dean, she's going to hit me.
2: Well, I don't blame her. That's no way to talk to a woman of Miss Bankhead's stature.
1: That's a stature. So where are the pigeons?
2: Now, Jerry, you're being obnoxious, obstinate, and obtuse.
1: Three little words that say I love you.
2: Now, they mean nothing of the kind.
1: Dean, you don't like me no more? After I had my hair done this way, especially for you?
2: No, I don't like you no more, Jerry. Not when you act like that on a show like this in front of people like those.
1: Now, look here, Cyril. If you're going to talk like those to a person like this in front of people like they, then you may consider our engagement broken. Take back your ring and take back your summer. You remember? Mama, yeah.
0: Take your sweaty paws off me.
1: Okay, kid, the dance is over. Give me another ticket.
2: Mine was nearly over. Look, Jerry, now, come on, let's take it easy. I want you to apologize. I want to apologize for my partner, Miss Bankhead.
1: Oh, now your partner's with Miss Bankhead. All you men are alike, especially you, Dean Martin, or as I have come to know you, Poopsie. I know, you meet a girl more beautiful than I, and oh, I grant you, she's not as 26 as I, but suddenly she is your new partner. Ho, ho, that's rich.
3: Mark my words.
1: Here's a pencil. Mark my words. There will definitely be repercussions from abroad.
0: Don't tempt me, darling.
2: Jerry, I did not say we are not partners no more.
1: Double negative. Take two giant steps. Go back. I didn't say may I. Oh, it hurts me. The whole eyeball's busted. It's dripping.
2: Ah, oh, come on, Jay. Watch it. You're in the presence of the great Tallulah Bankhead, a woman of renown in the theater, a woman of breeding, a real thoroughbred and high-spirited.
1: So could I ride her around the stockade once?
0: Well, that does it. Since this program began, I have run the gamut from a haggard witch to a corpulent, senile man-chaser. Now I'm a horse.
1: Look, Dean, a talking horse.
2: No. Jerry, please stop that. Now, you must go on over and apologize to Miss Bankhead. After all, Tallulah's a great actress. You remember some of the plays she's been in? Dark Victory?
1: Yeah, I seen it.
2: Little Foxes?
1: I seen that.
2: Private Lives?
1: I seen that, too.
2: Jerry, I saw it.
1: Yeah, we seen it together.
2: Miss Bankhead has given some of the most exciting performances of our time. She's appeared in some of the most exciting plays on Broadway, and her name is one of the most exciting names in the theater.
1: Sure, I know. I seen her name in the theaters. It's all over every door. Exide. Ah, ah, ah, ah, ah, ah, ah, ah. Don't Don't you get it? I said exit. I know it's exit, but I said exit because he said exciting. So if I said exit, it wouldn't be funny because he said exciting.
4: Come now, you're not paying attention.
1: There'll be an examination right after the program, and the whole third row stays after school. But first, we'll have a fire drill. You boys have been smoking on the stairs. You're nothing but rowdies.
5: Lewis, come here. Do you hear? Come here at once.
1: Yes, Captain Bly, you called me.
2: Ah, look, Jerry, enough clowning.
4: Clowning, he calls it. Yes, Dean?
2: I want you to go over to Miss Bankhead, see?
0: Who has been out of the script now for 2 pages.
2: I want you to flatter her. Tell her you've seen her in all her plays and say you're sorry for the way you acted. Now, run over like a good boy and tell her.
1: Okay, I run.

0: Tallulah.
1: Yes, darling.
2: I have seen you in all the plays you've been in, and I am sorry for the way you acted.
1: What?
3: Miss Bankhead, please, may I say a word in behalf of my partner?
1: I do not care to hear any more of his unintelligible gibberish. I wish you would sing, darling. Would you, Dean?
3: Well, I'll be glad to.
2: Yeah, Dean. Sing that song from our latest Paramount picture, At War with the Army. Tonda Wanda Hoy.
1: Tonda Wanda Hoy. I told you I didn't want any more of that gibberish.
2: I wasn't gibbing. That's a song. Sing it, Dean, before she hits me. Do the Dixtabiel arrangement.
0: It's really swell.

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1: And now, darlings, I want to welcome back to the big show a friend who was such a big hit when she appeared with us a few weeks ago, Joan Davis. Well, hello, Tallulah. Hello, Mrs. Davis.
2: It's Miss Davis.
1: Oh, I'm sorry.
2: You're sorry.
1: Now, Joan, let's not have any bickering. Remember, we are old friends.
2: And the way you say that, I can feel my arteries hardening. But listen, don't give me that old friend routine. I heard him talking backstage about a big party you're giving after the show. Why wasn't I invited?
1: But, darling, I did invite you. Don't you remember this morning when I said, you can't come to my party tonight, can you, darling?
2: Yeah, I've gotten warmer invitations than that from Forest Lawn.
1: Well, the real truth of the matter is, Joan, I didn't want to embarrass you. You see, darling, my party is being given at a very exclusive restaurant.
2: Oh, and you think that I don't fit into that kind of a fancy restaurant, huh? Well, I went to LaRue's restaurant last week. What do you think of that?
1: Oh, I know LaRue's, darling. It's quite exclusive.
2: Exclusive? Why, if you make $5,000 a week, you get a table right up at front. And if you make $2,000 a week, you're in the back of the room. And if you make $1,000 a week, you sit by the door. I went there last week. Curb service.
1: Well, that sounds charming, Joan. But you see, I'm giving my party in the dining room at the hotel where I live. That's ultra exclusive. The food there is untouched by human hands.
2: Yeah, I heard that. The chef kicks it into the plate with his feet, doesn't he?
1: But of course, Joan, if you feel you want to come to my party, but I must warn you, darling, that my guests are all very literate people, you know. They're authors, scientists, doctors.
2: Oh, doctors? I just finished reading a book by a doctor. Brain Surgery Self-Taught. Yeah, and I just bought his next book, Through the Mayo Clinic with Knife and Fork.
1: Well, who can eat now? Joan, I hope you won't get the idea that I don't want you to come to the party.
2: Well, one of us doesn't want me to come.
1: Darling, you see, you're not dressed for party. What are you going to do about your hair?
2: I'm going to wear it, of course. You know, I just washed it this morning.
1: Obviously, darling, the laundry tag is still attached to your bang. Oh, yes, and by the way, everybody's coming to the party with an escort. Have you an escort?
2: Oh, sure, I have. Hey, his name is Jim. He'll take me out. I've been plying him with Hattacol.
1: Joan, dear, that's no way to get a man interested in you. A man likes mystery, intrigue, allure.
2: Oh, I got a 2-ounce bottle every one of those.
1: Oh, of course, darling, that's one of my secrets on how to get a man, but don't let it get around. Mum's the word.
2: I got a 2-ounce bottle of that, too.
1: Now, look, Joan, what I'm trying to say, my darling, is that if I were interested in capturing a man, I'd use restraint, I'd use diplomacy, I'd use tact.
2: Well, you use what you got, I'll use what I got left, too.
1: Well, where did you meet this gentleman, Joan?
2: Well, I was walking along Benedict Canyon Drive, and he gave me a lift. Yeah, you've been there, huh? And he gave me a lift into town, which I thought was especially nice because he didn't have a car. Yeah, and then he took me into a department store with him to buy himself a necktie, and he put his fingers around my throat, and he squeezed real hard, and he said to the clerk, "See, that's the shade of purple I want."
1: Well, he sounds like a perfectly fascinating man. I just can't wait to meet him, but I...

0: Well, I'll have to, because the party tonight is formal, you know, and you don't have anything to wear, have you, darling?
1: Oh, sure, I've got an off-the-shoulder dress I've been wearing to parties since I was 12 years old.
0: 12? But that's not old enough to wear an off-the-shoulder dress.
1: If it stays up, you're old enough to wear it.

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It's a great life this week for television enthusiasts. Yes, the current issue of Life magazine, dated February 12th, contains a really thrilling double-page advertisement showing RCA Victor's complete new 1951 series of million-proof television, America's favorite television, owned most, proved most, and now more wonderful than ever. 14 brand new RCA Victor models, each more glamorous than the last. 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

0: Hey, Tallulah.
1: Yes, Joan.
0: I don't understand you. You come all the way from New York and you can have your choice of any man in Hollywood on this program. But who do you wind up with? Those two over there. Jerry Lewis and Groucho Marx. Arsenic and Old Face. Go ahead, look at him. Go ahead, force yourself.
1: Well, I have an advantage over you, darling. I can take off my glasses and make them disappear.
2: Hey, Jerry.
3: Yeah, Groucho.
2: Get a load of those two over there. With all the beautiful models running around town, we get stuck in a used car lot. Look at them.
3: I can't. I didn't eat dinner yet.
2: Well, give up dinner. You will eventually. Because these two are going to be our dates for tonight.
3: Those are our dates? What's the matter? Girls gone out of style?
0: Say, Tallulah,
1: yes,
0: if one of those guys is going to try to make a date with me, I'm going to be taken suddenly drunk.
1: Well, if they do ask us, Joan, darling, we'll just try to think of them as Clark Gable and Gregory Peck.
0: What an imagination it's going to take with those two.
1: Oh, I do it all the time. It's very easy. All you have to do is close your eyes and concentrate. Oh, Clark, darling, oh, darling. Oh, stop that now. Why, fresh. Now, you Gregory, darling.
0: Oh, that's fun. Let me try them. Oh, Clark Gable and Gregory Peck. Clark Gable and Gregory Peck.
2: Jerry, look at those two. They look like Clark Gable and Gregory Peck.
3: Hey, Groucho, I got a system.
2: Not much of one, but go ahead.
3: Well, when I go out with a girl I don't like, or Dean Martin, I close one... I close one eye and I think of Lana Turner and Rita Hayworth.
2: What do you do with the other eye?
3: I'm driving. Dad gave me the car, you know. Now I'm thinking of Lana Turner. Come in, Lana. Come, Lana. Come in, Lana. Come in. Roger.
2: Rita, over.
3: How you making out, Grouch? Are you thinking?
2: Yes, I'm thinking.
3: What are you thinking?
2: I'm thinking that at this advanced stage of my career, I have to play straight man to Jerry Lewis.
3: Okay, Groucho, I'll think up a girl for both of us.
2: You better hurry. We're thinking up the whole script.
3: Okay, Grouch. I'm getting through. Come in, Lana. Come in, Rita. Come in, girls. Roger. Who's there?
2: A house detective. You got a couple of girls in your mind? You better get them out of there.
3: But I got one for you, Groucho. Yeah, you take Rita. I got Lana. Oh, Lana.
2: Ah, Rita.
1: Look at those two, Joan. They look like Marjorie Maine and Zazu Piss.
0: You know, I've been thinking, Tallulah. I feel kind of sorry for him. Maybe we ought to go out with him. We could go to a restaurant and a nightclub and dancing. I wonder if they got any money.
1: No, that Groucho is loaded.
0: I know, but does he have any money?
2: You know, Jerry, our attitude is all wrong. They're two nice girls. We could show them a good time, take them to dinner, a nightclub, go dancing.
3: Are you crazy or something? That'll cost close to $100.
2: Well, they must have $100 between them.
1: But on the other hand, Joan, I can't picture myself going out with them. One's too old and the other's too young.
2: On the other hand, Jerry, I don't think we ought to go out with them. One's too old and so's the other.
0: But, Tallulah, what about your system about closing your eyes and thinking of Clark Gable and Gregory Peck?
1: Oh, yes, yes, that's what I'll do. Oh, Clark, oh, Gregory. Oh, Carrie, how nice of you to drop in. I want you to meet Joan Davis.
0: Oh, Carrie. Oh, Groucho. Ah, Jerry.
1: Joan, what are you thinking?
0: I keep thinking of Carrie, but he comes out looking like Groucho. And you know what? I don't seem to mind.
1: It's springtime, darling. It's that censored, censored springtime. Close the window before it gets us. There, that'll keep it out. Oh, brother, it got in. It's too late.

0: thank you, darlings. Now, two of Hollywood's most prominent citizens, Bing Crosby and Bob Hope.
1: Now, here's Chesterfield's answer to Cyrano de Bergerac. Bob Hope.
2: I'd top you easy, Dad, but we only have a minute here to sell Chesterfield.
1: Okay, well, let's get to it.
2: Better tasting Chesterfield is the only cigarette that combines for you mildness with no unpleasant aftertaste.
1: The mildness is a cinch to prove. You just make the Chesterfield mildness test. You know, open a pack and enjoy that milder aroma. Then smoke them, and you'll know that Chesterfields are mild.
2: And Chesterfield leaves no unpleasant aftertaste. That fact has been confirmed by the country's first and only cigarette taste panel.
1: So make our cigarette your cigarette. The reasons go together like this.
3: Chesterfield, Chesterfield always takes first place.

0: Well, darlings, we've about come to that spot on our show where you will hear the exciting singing voice of Judy Garland. But before we get to Judy and our other stars, Groucho and Dean and Jerry and Gordon McRae and the Andrews sisters, Jimmy Wellington has this to say.
1: This portion of the program was brought to you by the makers of Anacin for fast relief from the pain of headache, neuritis, and neuralgia. By RCA Victor, world leader in radio, first in recorded music, first in television. And by Chesterfield, the cigarette that has for you mildness with no unpleasant aftertaste. And now, Tallulah, if you care to ring your chimes.
0: I certainly do, Jimmy, darling. 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
0: Darlings, here she is. The one, the only, the most vibrant young singer in show business today, singing Get Happy from her latest MGM picture, summer stock, Miss Judy Holland.

chase all your cares away. Shout hallelujah, come on, get happy, get ready.

0: Judy! Darling, will you forgive me for that silly little faux pas just now, but we have had another Judy on the show, and she's pretty wonderful, but there's no one in the world like Judy Garland. God bless you, darling. Come here a moment. I want to talk to you.
1: Right.
0: You have the most divine voice. You know, Judy, the one song I think of when I think of Judy Garland is that one from The Wizard of Oz, the one that goes, somewhere over the rainbow, way up high.
1: I don't remember that song in the picture. There was a song that went, somewhere over the rainbow, way up high.
0: Well, yeah. You may not believe this, darling, but that's exactly the song I just sang.
1: I guess I wasn't paying attention.
0: Oh, how I envy your voice, Judy. It's so full and vibrant. You can sing without a microphone.
1: Oh, well, how I envy you, Tallulah. You can sing without a voice.
0: Well, evidently you never heard me sing on this program.
1: But I have. Yes, I've been listening to you on this program for weeks. You're wonderful. You're so dynamic, so magnetic, so effervescent, so full of energy and vitality. I've always thought of you as sort of a tall Mickey Rooney.
0: Isn't she sweet? Judy, darling, I read somewhere you're going to London to appear at the Palladium at some fantastic figure. I was there, you know.
1: Yes, I read about a fantastic figure that was there.
0: darling, Judy Garland, how long has it been since you were in England?
1: 15 years.
0: Well, darling, that's when I was there.
1: I'm going to stop at the Barclay Hotel.
0: My darling, that's where I stopped.
1: I was 12 years old at the time.
0: My darling, that's where I stopped. Oh, I do hope, Judy, you know a lot of people over there, because London can be very lonesome, a lonesome town, if you just sit around your hotel room waiting for somebody to call, you know. Waiting for a phone call that never comes can be so utterly... Well, you just sit there wondering and talking to yourself. Dorothy Parker captured the feeling in that wonderful vignette titled A Telephone Call.

Please, God, let him telephone me now. Dear God, let him call me now. I won't ask anything else of you, truly, I won't. It isn't very much to ask. It would be so little to you, God, such a little, little thing. Only let him telephone now. Please, God, please. Please, please. If I didn't think about it, maybe the telephone might ring. Oh, if I could think of something else. Maybe if I counted 500 by fives, it might ring by that time. I'll count slowly. I won't cheat. I won't cheat. And if it rings when I get to 300, I won't stop. I won't answer until it gets to 500. 5, 10, 15, 20, 25, 30, 35. Oh, please ring, please. Is it the last time I look at that clock? I will not look at it again. It's 7:10. He said he would telephone at 5:00. I'll call you at 5, darling. I think that's what he said. That's where he said, darling. I'm almost sure he said it there. I know he called me darling twice. And the other time was when he said, oh, shut up, darling. He was busy and he can't say much in the office, but he called me darling twice. He couldn't have minded my calling him up. I know I shouldn't keep bothering them. I know they don't like that. But I hadn't talked to him in 3 days. Not in 3 days. And all I did was ask him how it was. It was just the way anybody might call him up. He couldn't have thought I was bothering him. No, of course you're not, he said. And he said he'd telephone me. But he didn't have to say that. I didn't ask him to. Truly, I didn't. I'm sure I didn't. I don't think he would say he'd telephone me and then just never do it. Please don't let him do that, God. Please don't. He just telephoned. I wouldn't tell him I'd been sad about him. They hate sad people. I'd be so sweet and I'd be gay. He couldn't help but like me. He'd only telephone. He'd only telephone. Maybe he's not going to phone. Maybe he's coming up here without phoning. He's going to surprise me. Suppose something's happened to him. Suppose he got run down my truck. No, it didn't happen. Nothing could ever happen to him. I can't picture anything happening to him. I can't picture him being hit by a truck or a bus or a taxi. I can't picture him lying there long and still and dead. I wish he were dead. Oh, that's a terrible wish. That's a lovely wish. If he were dead, he'd be mine. If he were dead. I would never think of now in the last few weeks. I remember only the lovely times. Oh, this is silly. It's silly going on wishing people were dead just because they don't call you up the very minute they said they would. Why doesn't he call me? The stinker. All right, I'll be quiet. This is nothing to get excited about. Look, suppose he were another girl, then I'd just telephone and say, well, for goodness sake, what's happened to you? That's what I do. I never even think about it. Oh, why can't I be casual and natural? Just because I love him. I can be. Honestly, I can be. I'll call him up and I'll be so easy and pleasant. You'll see if I won't. Oh, God, don't let me call him. Please don't. Don't. Don't. Don't. God, aren't you really going to let him call me? Aren't you sure? I mean, couldn't you please relent? Couldn't you? I don't even ask you to let him telephone me this minute. Only let him do it in a little while. I'll count 500 by fives. I'll do it so slowly and so fairly. If he hasn't telephoned, then I'll call him. I will. Oh, please, God, let him call before then. 5, 10, 15, 20, 25, 30, 35. It's getting late. Oh, God, 40, 45, 50, 50.

0: Please, operator, don't let that Joan Davis telephone now. I won't ask anything of you. Truly, I won't. Not even more jokes. I'm going to count to 2 million by ones. And if she doesn't call me by then, thank you.
1: Roger Marks, what are you doing?
0: I guess you think that guy was pretty much of a heel because he didn't telephone you. Did you ever stop to think that something kept him from calling you?
1: Nothing should have kept him from calling me.
0: Maybe he was killed.
1: That's no excuse.
0: You women are always jumping at conclusions. Let me show you why that fella couldn't call you. There he was, sitting at home by the telephone. Let me see. Where could I have put that Tallulah Bankhead's telephone number? I know it's around here someplace. I should have let her tattoo it on me like she wanted to. Please let me find that phone number. It's so little to ask. Just a little phone number. Maybe I put it in the glove compartment of my chartreuse convertible. But I don't know. I don't own a chartreuse convertible. Please let me own a chartreuse convertible. It's so little to ask. I must get her on the phone. Where was I when she gave me that number? Oh, I remember that night. She took me to the cleaners. I'll call the cleaners. Please let the cleaners answer the phone. I'll count to five by tens. I'm asking very little, and this script is getting very little.
2: Hello, Martin and Lewis, cleaners and dyers. Martin's cleaning and I'm dying. Lewis speaking. Martin can't talk.
3: How can I talk? They don't give me any lines.
2: Don't you worry, Deanie boy. I'm getting the laughs for the both of us. Laughs, he says. Oh, it hurts me.
0: Is this Lewis?
2: You tell me who you are first, then I will tell you who am I. You start.
0: This is Groucho Marx. I'm looking for a girl. I think I left her in one of my suits. Will you look?
2: Is she here for cleaning or dying?
0: You're pressing, Lewis.
2: Just a minute. Dean, did you iron a girl today?
3: Did I what, Jerry? Did you say iron or wiring?
4: My tongue got in the way of my eye, too. I couldn't see what I was saying.
3: Yeah. Yeah, I finally got a line. Yes,
0: they work
3: alone,
0: yes. These two.
3: I tell you, yes, yes. You hear me? Yes.
4: Dean, take it easy. They don't give cleaners and dyers Academy Awards.
0: Look in my suit and see if you can find a number there. It's in that hand-stitched suit. Look under the left hand.
2: I got it. I found it.
0: Read it to me.
2: The hand won't let go.
3: Jerry, that's Miss Davis's hand.
2: Oh, it's Miss Davis's hand, Mr. Marks. Miss Davis is in charge of alterations.
5: Joan Davis speaking, in charge of alterations. I alter the customer to fit the suit.
0: Oh, yes. Oh, yes, I remember you. You altered that suit I wore when I went to New York last year. It was way too big for me.
5: Well, you told me you were a big man in New York.
0: Will you read me that little slip of paper?
5: It says you are industrious, ambitious, kind, handsome, and quite a ladies' man.
0: I know all that. What does it say on the other side?
5: You weigh 40 pounds.
0: I'll take that up with my attorneys, Gaylord, Hauser, Yammy, and Yoga. Is there a phone number on it?
5: Oh, yes. Here it is. Crestview 6482.
0: Thank you.
5: 5793-468-11-333-172-469-321.
0: Oh, yes, long distance. Thank you. Please, operator, let her answer the phone now. It's such a little thing to ask. It's such a long number. I'll count to one by twos. Please let her be there, please. Please let her be there, please.
1: 480, please. 485, 490, 495. Please let him call before I run out of toes. 500. He called. Oh, he called. He did call. I knew he would. Oh, thank you for letting him call. Thank you. Oh, I must be calm. I mustn't let him think I was worried about him at all. I must be cool and calm and collected. I really must. I'll answer as if he was just awoken me out of a sound sleep. Hello.
0: How do you like that? I finally get a number and a man answers.

Now, darlings, we have a bouquet of Valentine greetings from all of us to all of you. Meredith Wilson has arranged a musical corsage of love songs, and our entire cast will present them to you now.

Thank you, darlings. You were wonderful. The cast and the audience. Well, of course, Valentine's Day is the most sentimental day of the year, and perhaps one of the reasons is because when Valentine's Day comes around, we know that springtime is not far behind. Oh, no, not again. Jones, shut the window. It's too late, Tallulah.

Well, so much for Valentine's Day. This week is also honored by the birthday anniversary of a great, great man. Nothing points up the true humanitarian spirit that was Abraham Lincoln more than the now famous letter which he wrote to Mrs. Bixby of Boston. The letter is dated November the 21st, 1864, and it reads... Dear Madam, I have been shown in the files of the War Department the statement of the Adjutant General of Massachusetts that you are the mother of five sons who have died gloriously on the field of battle. I feel how weak and fruitless must be any words of mine which should attempt to beguile you from the grief of a loss so overwhelming. But I cannot refrain from tendering to you the consolation that may be found in the thanks of the Republic they died to save. I pray that our Heavenly Father may assuage the anguish of your bereavement and leave you only the cherished memory of the loved and lost and the solemn pride that must be yours to have laid so costly a sacrifice upon the altar of freedom. Yours very sincerely and respectfully, Abraham Lincoln.

0: Well, ladies and gentlemen, this has about been our big show from Hollywood. Next week, we'll be back in New York, and our guests will be Fred Allen, Jack Carson, Portland Hoffer, Beatrice Lilly, Lawrence Melchior, Ed Wynn, the West Point Choir and others, and, of course, our own Meredith Wilson and the Big Show Orchestra and Chorus. Until then, may the good Lord bless and keep you, whether near or far away. Judy?
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Gordon McRae appeared through the courtesy of the Railroad Hour. The Big Show is produced and directed by Dee Engelbach and written by Goodman Ace, Selma Diamond, George Foster, Mort Green, and Frank Wilson. 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
2: How about me?
3: Oh, yes. I think I'd do without Listerine either.

widely used antiseptic in the world, and Listerine toothpaste present America's favorite family comedy, The Adventures of Ozzy and Harriet, transcribed and starring the entire Nelson family, Ozzy, Harriet, David, and Ricky.

0: Part of the job of being a parent is to answer your children's questions fully and in complete detail. The age of question asking starts at about 2 and continues on, well, until your children are at least as old as David and Ricky. The favorite time for the asking of questions is when dear old Dad is deeply engrossed in the newspaper.
1: Hey, Pop.
2: Mm-hmm.
1: We want to ask you a question.
2: Mm-hmm.
1: It's about baseball.
2: Mm-hmm.
1: Are you listening?
2: Mm-hmm.
1: You sure, Pop?
2: Mm-hmm.
1: Can I have a raise in my allowance?
2: I should say not.
1: He's listening, David.
2: Yeah, I guess he is.
1: We have a question we'd like to ask you, Pop.
2: No, what's it?
3: Well, I'll ask him.
1: Oh, let me ask him.
3: Okay, then go ahead.
1: Between Scootery Judo and Pee Wee Reese, who do you think is the best shortstop?
3: Who's the better shortstop?
1: I already asked him.
3: Well, who do you think, Pop?
2: Whom do you think?
1: We asked you first.
2: Yeah. Well, I don't know. They're both great fielders, son.
1: I'm glad I tied you all together. I want to ask you something.
3: Hi, Mom. We were just talking about shortstop.
1: Shortstop? Mom doesn't know what that means.
3: Sure she does.
1: Sure I do. And how come you look so funny when David said it?
3: I thought basketball season was all over.
2: Yeah, here's a picture of Phil Rizzuto.
3: Well, let's see.
1: He's just a little guy, isn't he?
3: What about Reese? They don't call him Pee-wee for nothing.
1: What is this, anyway?
2: They're baseball players.
1: Are they going to have midget baseball this year? Players.
3: A lot of shortstops are small.
1: Well, certainly. That's why they're called shortstops, isn't it?
2: Now, you may not be too far from wrong.
1: Well, I really came in here to get your opinion about this skirt I'm wearing. How do you think it looks?
2: Oh, looks fine.
3: Hey, here's some pictures of Mickey Mantle.
1: How's it look in the back? Why, look at that swing. I beg your pardon?
2: I think he meant Mickey Mantle.
1: Oh. Well, what about it?
2: Well, he's a switch hitter. He plays the New York Yankees.
1: I mean, what about the skirt?
2: No, it looks fine. That's right there. It looks fine, Harriet.
1: We got some good rookies, too.
2: Well, there's certainly no shortage of material back there.
1: Back there?
2: Here you are, Harriet. The Yankees always come up with a good team. They've got a great farm system.
1: Well, I'm glad to hear it.
3: They have a pretty fair manager, too, boy. And good coaching staff.
1: Yeah, I sure hope we get a good coach.
3: And Mr. Miller says he's not going to give up till he finds the right person.
1: What does Mr. Miller have to do with it? He's sponsoring our team. I would be one of the pitchers. I didn't know Mr. Miller was in the baseball business. Is he going to sell a grocery store?
2: No, Harry. He's just going to outfit the boys with the uniforms and promote the team. See, several other local merchants are going to sponsor the team, too.
1: A grocer having a baseball team?
3: Sure, I'll bet Mr. Miller has the best team in the league.
1: Well, at least we'll be the best bet.
2: Not only that, but you should have a good team, too. Got some good ball players.
1: All we need is a good coach.
2: Yeah, you're right there. All the material in the world won't help if the team isn't handled right.
1: Say, do you suppose your fellows could take time out for a minute? Oh, hi, Mom. When did you get back? I never left.
2: Harriet, believe me, the skirt looks fine.
1: But it hasn't even been altered yet.
2: Oh. Well, I suppose it could be taken in a little. It looks a little full.
1: It has to be let out. That's the style of a skirt, very full.
3: Oh, okay.
2: Well, the material's very nice.
1: Yeah. Do you really like it?
4: Yes, ma'am.
3: Looks nice and cool.
4: Real cool.
3: No, I mean cool, cool.
1: I guess it is quite cool.
2: At least we know it's cool.
4: Yeah, real cool.
2: You said that.
1: Okay. It's nice material for the summer, doesn't it say?
2: Oh, yeah, it's fine.
1: Well, maybe that'll be good for our baseball uniforms, David.
3: I don't know. It might not be sturdy enough. You'd slide into second base and you wouldn't have any pants left.
1: We should get the employee and the sponsors and get 2 pair of pants.
2: If you slide the way Pepper Martin used to slide, you wouldn't have to worry about losing your pants. He used to slide in head first.
1: Yeah, but that sounds like a good way to lose your head.
3: That shouldn't bother you. You've got an extra one of them, too.
2: You're welcome.
1: Well, I might go run along. I can't seem to get any satisfaction from you baseball fans.
2: So what is it you want to know, Harry?
1: Oh, nothing, really. I'm going to run out the dressmakers of this skirt.
2: Well, he'd be happy to offer any suggestions.
3: Sure, what's your trouble, Mom?
1: Yeah, what's that? Well, I think I've been up, and apparently I've struck out. I'll see you all later.

0: pass, Arnie.
1: Yeah, here, Ricky's going to be one of the stars of the Midget League this year.
0: No, who told you that?
2: Ricky.
0: He's quite a kid.
1: Yeah, he isn't a bad ball player either. I just hope the kids get a good man to manage and coach the team.
0: Yeah, Mr. Miller's really crusading for the right guy, though.
1: Oh, it's pretty important.
2: Well, don't I know it? Look what old Casey Stengel has done for the Yankees.
1: Yeah, that's what I was telling the boys. We had a baseball discussion this morning. In fact, that's about all the conversation has been about for the past couple of days.
0: I'll bet Harriet really appreciates that.
1: Yeah, I'm afraid she doesn't follow it very well. She doesn't quite get what we're talking about.
0: No wonder Harriet looked so upset when she left the house this morning.
1: Oh, you saw her leave?
0: Well, I didn't mean to be spying on her, but when I saw her leaving with some clothes over her arm, I wanted to see whether you'd come running after her.
1: Well, I guess the skirt she's going to have altered or let out or something. Tell you the truth, I guess you aren't paying much attention.
0: Well, don't feel too bad on it.
1: No, but you're absolutely right. I guess it is pretty dull for a female around our house, especially at the start of each new sports season.
0: Well, that's easily remedied. Why don't you give her a break and talk about dresses and women's fashions once in a while?
1: What do I know about dresses except whether I like the way they look? Sometimes I don't even know that.
0: Well, you can find out. I always see lots of fashion magazines lying around your house.
1: Yeah?
0: Well, get a hold of a couple of them and look them over. Then when Harriet comes in, you can talk about something she can understand.
1: Yeah, sounds like an idea.
0: It's a darn good idea, and I offer it to you free of charge.
1: Well, thank you, Thorny.
0: You gonna try it?
1: Yeah, I think I will.
0: Attaboy, Oz. Good for you.
1: What are you so excited about? I'm the one who's doing it.
0: I know, but if it works for you, I might even try it myself.
3: Hi, Pop.
1: Oh, hello, fellas.
3: Is that the new sports magazine?
1: No, this is a woman's magazine.
4: What's that for?
3: That must be for the older sports.
1: Sit down, fellas. I want to have a little talk with you.
3: Are you sure you want me to hear this?
1: Yes.
4: Something wrong, Pop?
1: No, not really. It's just I think we sometimes have a tendency to neglect your mother, conversationally speaking. I think we ought to bring her in on the conversations a little more.
3: But she isn't even here.
1: No, I know, but I mean when she is here. Here we're always talking about baseball, the players, and stuff like that. We forget your mother hardly ever knows what we're talking about.
3: Yeah, I know what you mean. Sometimes I don't know what we're talking about myself.
4: You think we ought to stop talking about baseball around the house?
1: No, but we ought to make an effort to balance the conversation and discuss things that'll interest your mother.
3: Do I hear somebody talking about me?
1: Oh, yeah. We were just saying a few things about you. And I was thinking how nice you look in this dress here in this magazine.
3: Yes, it is very nice.
1: You see, the jacket comes off and it becomes a cocktail dress, too.
3: Well, I really think I'd like something a little more practical. Something I'd wear at the baseball game. Do you know who was the batting champion of the Nationals last year?
1: You mean the National League?
3: That's what I said. He's Stan Musical.
1: Harriet, I think you mean Stan Musial.
3: Isn't that what I said?
1: Harriet, let's forget about baseball for a while. Have you seen the latest fashions in women's hats for this season?
3: Yes, I have, and I think they're dreadful. Speaking about hats, have you noticed how many players take off their hats to catch flies with?
1: No. You mean they tip their hats to acknowledge the applause of the crowd when they make a good play. It's just like a man tipping his hat when he sees a girl in a pretty dress. See, like this one here in the magazine.
3: Excuse us, please. Come on, David.
4: What's the idea?
3: That's what I'd like to know. Mom's talking about baseball and Pop's talking about dresses. You don't think they're thinking about exchanging places, do you?
4: That's so ridiculous. Besides, Mom might make a pretty good play.
1: She'd really bring home the bacon.
3: Sure, if Pop decides to stay home and cook it, we're in a

0: back in just a moment.
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0: Listerine kills germs instantly, stops halitosis instantly, and usually for hours, because fermentation caused by germs in the mouth is by far the most common cause of halitosis. 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
1: Try Listerine.

0: sure the baseball season is really here. At least I'm sure it's here as far as the Nelsons are concerned. And when I say the Nelsons, I mean all the Nelsons, even Harriet. Yes, sir, Harriet Nelson has suddenly and unexpectedly become quite an authority on the grand old national pastime. But let's get back to David and Ricky. Here they are out in the Nelsons' backyard. David is catching, and Ricky is warming up his pitching arm.
1: Ball one.
2: Ball one, high outside.
3: That was in there by a mile.
2: Go on, get best of them out before I toss you out of the game.
3: We better start calling you Nearsighted Nelson.
2: Come on, hit the ball.
3: Okay, okay.
2: Ball two.
3: What? Wait a minute, where's my cap?
2: It's right down the ground where you threw it.
3: Thanks. Now what you call that two?
2: Ball two.
3: Ball two? That was right down the line.
2: Ball two, low and outside.
3: You're crazy.
4: Hey, what's all the commotion out here, fellas?
3: Oh, I'm just practicing, Pop.
4: Well, do you have to make so much noise?
3: Sure, I'm practicing how to yell at the umpire.
4: Doesn't sound like you need any practice from me. Why'd you just stick to pitching?
3: Okay. That's my fastball with a hop.
2: Never mind the fancy stuff, Ricky.
3: What's the matter? Is it too hot for you to handle?
2: Heck no, I just don't want to have to climb up on our garage roof again.
4: The regular type pitching will be fine, Rick.
3: Just let me show you my roundhouse. That's really tricky, boy.
2: Yeah, you have to climb up to the Thornbury's garage to get that one.
3: Oh, yeah? Listen, David, I'm a darn good pitcher.
2: Okay, then start pitching and stop talking.
3: Will you be the umpire, Pop? David's eyesight isn't so good today.
4: All right, I'll call a few for you. Let's do this right, though. Here, you step up the plate, Dave, and be the batter.
2: Oh, no, not unless I can put a bucket over my head.
3: You've been calling the pitchers like you already got a bucket over your head.
4: Never mind, Rick. You're not supposed to argue with the umpire. After all, he's the official, and his decision's final.
3: Yes, sir.
4: Step up the plate, David.
2: Just be careful, Ricky.
4: Play ball.
3: Yes, sir.
4: Ball one, high and outside.
3: Ball? Yes, sir. Ball one. Absolutely right.
2: Come on, Ricky.
4: Ball two, inside.
3: Yes, sir. Ball two, sir.
4: Ball three, inside.
3: Sir?
4: What is it?
3: Begging your pardon, sir, but do you think you may need glasses, sir?
2: I'm afraid I have to disagree with your father, too, Rick.
4: Oh, Harriet, I didn't see you over there. What do you have to disagree with?
2: Your last call. If it's over the plate between the shoulders and the knees, it's a strike.
4: Oh, yes, I know, but that pitch was inside. David even had to pull away from it.
2: The strike zone is based on a natural stance. David was crowding the plate. And another thing, David, that's the reason you're backing away and putting your left. Simmons would be athletic, but he was a late swinger. I believe that was Simmons, wasn't it, Argus?
4: Yes, that's right, Harriet. Al Simmons of the Athletics, very unorthodox and a late swinger.
2: But a good player.
4: Yes, he sure was. He's one of the finest shortstops in the game.
2: Outfielder.
4: Yes, Al. Just testing you, dear.
2: To do. I'll be back in about an hour.
4: Okay.
2: Oh, just one more little point. You'd better move back a bit, Ricky. You're supposed to be 60 and a half feet from the home base.
4: A home plate, they used to call it. Yeah, I just tried to make that myself, Rick. Move back a little. Well, goodbye, dear.
2: Goodbye.
4: Okay, let's play ball. Well, come on, Rick, start pitching.
3: I think I'll wait until Mom gets back.
5: Shopping for a whole month today.
2: Well, just about.
5: Well, make sure Ricky drinks plenty of milk and eats all of his vegetables. You know, he's going to be pitching for our team.
2: And so he tells us, about three times a day.
5: I guess you've been hearing a lot of baseball talk around your house lately.
2: Yes, the conversation has been rather limited. But baseball can be very interesting once you begin to understand the game.
5: Well, the only trouble is that not many women try to understand it. Now, you take my wife, for instance. She thinks a doubleheader is two glasses of beer.
2: Well, you must admit baseball is more of a man's game.
5: I suppose so.
2: What's that you're doing?
5: Oh, that's a diagram of a baseball diamond. The Henshaw Realty Company is donating a lot for our home field, and I was just making a few rough sketches of it.
2: Oh, yes, I see.
5: It probably looks a little complicated.
2: Well, no, not really. Of course, you know more about this than I do, but don't they recommend that the back point of home...

0: to be due west-southwest so that the least amount of sun will shine in the player's eyes.
1: My golly, I never thought of that. West-southwest, huh?
0: Well, I never would have thought about it either, but I just got tired of being left out of the conversations at mealtime, so I bought a couple of books, and I've been reading up on the subject.
1: Oh, now, Mrs. Nelson, you can't fool me. You're just being modest. Do you see anything else that doesn't look right?
0: Well, the distance from home plate to second looks a little short. I can write down the exact measurements if you'd like.
1: Would you please? That'd be a big help.
0: Oh, I'd be glad to.
1: Who do you think will take the pennant in the American League this year?
0: Well, it's a little early yet, but I imagine the Yankees are favored.
1: Yeah. Old Cape seems to have a corner on us, although Philadelphia might do something this year.
0: Well, Bobby Chance was the leading pitcher last season, and Gus Gurney's a great long ball hitter, and Harry Bird was voted the rookie of the year, so they could be the team to watch.
1: Yeah. I suppose you'll go along with Brooklyn in the National League.
0: No, I think I'll try Chicago.
1: Well, they're a good club, and that Hank Sauer's a mighty fine boy.
0: He had 37 home runs last year. He was also voted the most valuable player.
1: 37 home runs?
0: Uh-huh.
1: That means he tied Ralph Kiner.
0: Yeah, that's right. Mm-hmm. Uh-oh, look at the time. I better get started on a home run myself. Will you put this on our charge, Mr. Miller?
1: Oh, sure will. Say, I'd like to stop by and talk to Mr. Nelson about something if he's going to be home later.
0: Well, certainly. I'll tell him you're coming over.
1: Fine. And you're sure the rest of this baseball diamond is all right?
0: Well, I'm only going by the book, but it looks all right to me.
1: Fine.
0: Well, goodbye, Mr. Miller.
1: Oh, just a minute, Mrs. Nelson.
0: Yes?
1: Here's something you really deserve. A baseball cap with the compliments of the Junior League baseball team.
0: Well, thank you, Mr. Miller. I'll wear it home. Hi, look what I've got.
2: Hey, where'd you buy that?
0: I didn't buy it. It was given to me by Mr. Miller. You're looking at an honorary member of the Junior League baseball team.
2: Well, good for you.
0: Oh, Mr. Miller's coming over to talk to you about something.
2: Oh? Talk to me? Did he say what it was?
0: No, but it's probably about the baseball team. Now, are there any special requests for dinner tonight?
2: Oh, let's see.
0: Well, before you say anything, just let me tell you this. We're having meatloaf.
2: You know, that's just what I was going to ask for.
0: Yeah, I bet you.
3: I think I know why Mr. Miller is coming over, Pop.
2: No? Why is that, Rick?
3: I bet he's going to ask you to coach the baseball team.
2: Oh, really?
0: Hey, I'll bet that's right. Congratulations, Coach.
3: Boy, we really have a good ball club now.
2: Well, I'll certainly try to do the best I can. Of course, a lot depends on my team. Now, wait a minute. Mr. Miller hasn't even asked me yet.
4: Oh, but he will, Pop. Why else would he be coming over here?
3: That's right, Coach.
2: Well, I guess that is a possibility. Gee, I wonder if I ought to accept the job.
4: Gee, why not?
2: Well, it'd take up all my Saturdays, and that's a day I've set aside to help your mother around the house, she tells me.
4: This is pretty important, Pop.
3: Dad, Mom wouldn't care.
2: Oh, I'm afraid she would, Rick. Naturally, she'd never say anything about it.
4: I think Mom's getting kind of interested in baseball, Pop. She's been reading the sports pages and listening to all the sports programs. She's even got a baseball rule book.
2: Well, that's only for our benefit, David. Just knowing a few rules and names of a couple of players doesn't mean a person's really interested in the game. Plus, it's very nice for her to pretend she is.
3: I'll get it.
2: Hello, Ricky.
3: Hello, Mr. Miller. Come on in.
2: Thank you.
3: Pop's in the living room.
5: Oh, hi there, Mr. Miller.
2: Oh, hi, Mr. Nelson.
5: Mrs. Nelson said you're going to stop by. Boys, why don't you go out and see if you can help your mother?
4: Okay, Pa. Come on, Ricky.
5: You're probably wondering why I stopped by, Mr. Nelson.
2: Well, yes, I was. Here, let me take your overcoat.
5: Oh, thank you.
2: Hey, come on and sit down.
5: Thank you. I know you heard about the Junior League baseball team that the Merchants Association is sponsoring.
2: Yes, I think it's a very good idea, too.
5: Mm. Well, we've got all the players lined up, but so far we haven't been able to find a coach. Mm. That's a pretty important position to fill.
2: No, yes, it sure is.
5: Oh, yes, indeed. We need somebody who knows the game and understands boys, too.
2: Yes, of course.
5: And I think we found just the person for the job.
2: Uh-huh.
5: I thought I'd better talk to you first, though, and see what you said.
2: Well, it certainly is quite an honor, Mr. Miller. I'm just afraid it means spending too much time away from the family.
5: Yes, that's true.
2: I mean, it's really flattering. I don't like to turn you down. I hope you understand.
5: Oh, sure, Mr. Nelson. I kind of know how you feel.
2: I'm sure you could find somebody else to be just as capable.
5: I suppose so, but we'll never find a better-looking coach.
2: I would say that, Mr. Miller.
5: And even if it were all right with you, I imagine Mrs. Nelson is much too busy to coach a baseball team anyway.
2: Did you say Mrs. Nelson?
5: Sure. She seems to know the game, and after raising two
2: want Mrs. Nelson to be the coach?
5: Oh, I can understand how you feel about it. Can't say that I blame you either.
2: Oh, no, wait a moment. Just let this sink in for a minute.
5: Hey, I just got a thought. How about you, Mr. Nelson? Would you be interested in coaching the team?
2: Me?
5: Well, why not? Since Mrs. Nelson is your wife, you probably know quite a bit about the game, too.
2: Yeah, she's taught me a lot.
5: Well, then, how about it?
2: Oh, this is such a surprise. I really don't know what to say.
0: Then I'll say it for you. He'll be very happy to accept, Mr. Miller.
5: Well, that's fine. Then it's all settled. Congratulations, Coach.
0: I think you've picked a very good man for the job.
5: I'm sure we have. Well, I'd better be running along.
0: I'll walk you to the door, Mr. Miller.
5: Thank you. Oh, by the way, Mr. Nelson.
2: Yeah?
5: This is all right with you, isn't it?
2: Oh, sure. Whatever the boss says.
0: Goodbye, Mr. Miller.
5: Goodbye, boy. Well, I'm sure Mr. Nelson will do a bang-up job for our team.
0: Oh, I know he will.
5: Should make a wonderful coach.
0: I'm sure of it.
5: And if he ever needs any help, you will be around, won't you?
0: Oh, yes, of course.
5: Well, goodbye, Mrs. Nelson.
0: Goodbye.
2: Here, let me help you off of that apron, Harriet.
0: What?
2: Just sit down right here. David, get your mother the sports page.
0: What is this?
2: No, just relax, dear. I'll have dinner on the table in a few minutes.

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0: off of one of his shirts and he decided he could sew it on himself. 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
1: Gee, this family's getting kind of messed up, isn't it?
0: It certainly is.
2: Harriet.
0: Yes, dear, I'll throw the button on for you.
2: No, I'm doing fine. 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I can certainly learn how to sew. 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
1: 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Of Ivy and Harriet has just been accorded a very special honor. And to tell us about it, I'd like to introduce Mrs. Clara S. Logan, president of the National Association for Better Radio and Television. Mrs. Logan.
0: It gives me great pleasure indeed, especially since this is the second year in succession that I've been able to make the announcement that The Adventures of Ivy and Harriet has been selected as the outstanding radio program of the nation in the family situation category. 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
13: Yes, Jane?
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0: Starring Marie Wilson as Irma and Kathy Lewis as Jane.

0: I just looked in the zodiac to find out what sign I was born under. Whether it was Aries, the Ram, Capricorn, the Goat, or Leo, the Lion. Lo and behold, I find out I'm Taurus. Says in a footnote that Taurus girls get married very young. As far as I'm concerned, now I know why this sign is referred to as Taurus the Bull. Believe me, I'm not getting any younger. And every June, I look at the wedding announcements in the newspapers, and you know something? My name isn't there. And as far as Richard Rhinelander's concerned, I've tried everything. From pulling petals off the daisies to sleeping on a piece of wedding cake, all I ever got out of it was a house full of ants. Well, I guess I'm not the only one who does a bit of mooning round the month of June. Even Irma is affected. Right now, she's looking at a picture of a June bride in the newspaper. The look on her face is a complete blank, which means she's thinking. Irma.
1: Yes, Jane?
0: What's fascinating you so?
1: Well, look what it says about this bride in the paper.
0: What?
1: When Miss Doris Albert walks down the aisle, she'll be wearing her great-grandmother's lover around her neck.
0: Let me see that. Irma, that's Lavalier.
1: Well, I got the other words right. Jane, if Richard asked you to marry him, where would you go for the honeymoon?
0: To the nearest sanitarium for shock treatment. Hello.
2: Hello, Jane. This is Al. Is Irma there?
0: Oh, just a minute. Irma, it's for you.
1: Well, who is it?
0: I'll give you a hint. It's the one person in the country who celebrates 365 holidays a year.
1: Oh, hello, Al, honey.
2: Hiya, chicken. Can get a couple of free tickets to a show. How would you like to take in Harvey?
1: No, Al, if I take anybody, it'll be you.
2: No, chicken, Harvey is a Broadway show. Would you like to go to the matinee this afternoon?
1: Oh, Al, I'd love to.
2: Well, chicken, we'll pick you up later. And look, chicken, since we're going to the theater and mingling with that classy crowd, let's go in style.
1: What do you mean, Al?
2: Make some sandwiches. We'll take them along.
1: All right, Al. Goodbye. Oh, Jane, isn't it wonderful? Al's taking me to see Harvey. I wonder what kind of a show it is.
0: Well, it's a comedy. I haven't seen it yet. They say it's very good. It's by a rabbit called Harvey. Only you can't see him.
1: No wonder Al's getting the tickets for nothing. Oh, well, as long as I'm with Al, I don't care what I don't see. Gee, if Al would just propose, I'd buy the wedding ring myself.
0: Buy your own wedding ring? Oh, no, you wouldn't. That's one thing I won't let you do. Come in.
3: It's only me, Professor Kropotkin.
4: Hello, Janie and Irma, my two little dishes. One food for thought, the other food for squirrels. Excuse me, a little joke I picked up in the park.
0: Why, Professor?
4: Girls, I came down here to get a little information. Is the word which an adverb or a preposition?
0: Well, the word which is a pronoun, or it may be used adjectively. How do you want to use it?
4: Dear Mrs. O'Reilly, you are an old witch.
0: Professor, why don't you stop teasing poor Mrs. O'Reilly? After all, she's the kind of a person who likes to live and let live.
4: This I know. You should see the things she lets live in my room.
0: Well, Professor, why don't you forget Mrs. O'Reilly as a landlady? Just think of her as a woman.
4: I tried that, but I had to stop right away. I found myself hating my own mother. Tell me, Irma, what are you all dressed up for?
1: Oh, Al's going to take you to the matinee. I'm going to see Harvey.
4: Harvey?
1: Yes, he's about a rabbit who drinks and imagines he sees men.
0: Yes, and pink psychiatrist. Come in.
5: Hello, girls. Oh, there you are, Professor.
0: Oh, it's Mrs. O'Reilly.
4: Now, please, don't get excited, Mrs. O'Reilly.
5: Quiet, you. Girls, what would you think of a man who takes a girl to the playground in the park at night and lets her go up and down on a seesaw for 2 hours?
0: Oh, I think that's very romantic.
5: Well, that's what I thought until I got off and found a rock tight at the other end of the board.
4: I'm sorry, Mrs. O'Reilly. I just went away to buy you some candy. Do you think after how nice he was to me, I could play a dirty trick like that on you?
0: Mrs. O'Reilly, what did you do for him?
5: Oh, just a few little intimate touches for his room.
4: You know the leak in my bathroom pipe?
0: She fixed it?
4: No, she hung a shower curtain around it. And you know that old-fashioned gas stove I got? The one the gas is always escaping from?
1: Oh, is she getting you a new stove?
4: No, she gave me a gas mask.
0: Well, this is all very touching, but Irma, Al will be here any minute. You better be ready to go, honey.
1: All right, Jane.
5: Where are you going, Irma?
1: Al's taking me to the theater.
5: To the theater? Oh, it's been such a long time since I've been to the theater.
3: Yes, it's a little hard for Mrs. O'Reilly to forget all that excitement and shooting. You see, she was sitting right next to Mr. Lincoln.
5: Oh, hush up, Professor. Oh, Irma, I almost forgot what I came here for. Amber Lipscott called while you were at the office, and she wanted me to tell you that she called back again at 1 o'clock.
3: Come on, Mrs. O'Reilly, I'll take you to the movie around the corner. They're showing 2 pictures today, The Emperor Waltz and The Story of Your Life. So evil, my love.
5: I'll go along with you. Goodbye, girls.
0: I think I'll go too, Irma. I can't stand to be around when that obnoxious girlfriend of yours calls.
1: Oh, Jane, why can't you get along with Amber?
0: Irma, honey, I know she's one of your best friends, but tell me, why is it the minute she gets here, she has to take off her shoes and strut around barefooted? I wouldn't mind if her feet were shapely. But believe me, if they had eyes, each one of them could pass for a bearskin rug.
1: Well, that's not Amber's fault. Her feet hurt her. You see, she's employed in a brewery. She's a barrel kicker.
0: A barrel kicker?
1: Yeah, she walks around the brewery kicking barrels to see which ones are empty.
0: Oh, Irma, don't listen to those stories she makes up. Your friend Amber Lipscott is just a clumsy, lazy oaf with a temper, and I don't want anything to do with her. I'll take it. Hello? What? Yes, Amber, this is Jane. You want to talk to Irma? What? Why do I have to answer the phone? Well, I happen to live here. Why do I have to live?
1: Why, you! Hey, give it to me, Jane. Hello? Oh, hello, Amber. This is Irma. Huh? How long am I going to keep on living with someone beneath me? Jane doesn't live beneath me. She lives right here in the same room.
0: Thanks, Irma.
1: What is it, Amber? You sound excited. Huh? You can't tell me, but you'll be right over? All right. No, I won't leave. Goodbye. Sure, I wonder what she's so excited about.
0: I don't know, honey. Personally, I don't want to have anything to do with her. As far as I'm concerned, she's the coarsest, most vulgar person in the world.
1: But I've never heard her sound so thrilled. I wonder what it can be.
0: Probably wrestling Gorgeous George next week.
6: It's me, Chicken.
1: Come in, Al.
6: Hello, Jane. Hiya, Chicken.
1: Hello, Al, honey.
6: Sorry I'm late, Chicken. Was trying to interest a banker in my latest deal.
0: Oh, another one of your deals? What is it this time? Putting windows in cigar boxes, selling them for television sets?
6: Nothing so obvious. This is a special device to eliminate backseat driving.
1: Well, how do you do that, Al?
6: Simple. The car has 2 exhaust pipes. One of them goes into the back seat. We'll tell you more about it later. Chicken, take my arm. We're off to the matinee.
1: Well, gosh, I can't go.
6: You can't go? Why not, Chicken?
1: Well, Amber Lipscott is coming over to discuss something important, and I promised I'd be here.
6: But, Chicken, after all the trouble I went to get these tickets.
1: Oh, I'm sorry, Al.
6: Such a shame to waste good seats. Jane?
0: Yes, Al?
6: Jane, in the past, you and I have had many differences, but this could, of course, be based on heredity.
0: What do you mean?
6: Well, in your family, to be ambitious is considered a virtue. In our family, it has come to be looked upon as a disease.
0: Yes?
6: Outside of this slight difference, Jane, I have never had anything against you, and have always hoped it was sort of mutual.
0: What are you driving at, Al?
6: Well, I was wondering if you would like to go to the theater with me. Outside of Chicken, there is no one I would rather take.
0: Well, Al, I've never had anything personal against you. And since you put it this way, and if Irma won't object...
1: Oh, I won't. You know what they say, share the wealth. Look, he's broke.
6: Well, what do you say, Jane?
0: Al, I'd be delighted.
6: My arm, Miss Stacy. And let me tell you, I may not be able to take you along Park Avenue like your boyfriend Richard does, but believe me, on our way to get a hot dog at the waterfront, we will cross Park Avenue.
0: This is a day to live in history. Goodbye, honey.
6: Yeah, so long, Chicken. When we get back, we'll tell you the whole plot.
1: Well, you don't have to, Al. I trust you.
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0: You know, when Richard takes me to the matinee, he hails a cab, picks up a box of candy, hands me a corsage, and we end up watching the show from the third row. But this is with Al. So he hailed a cab, asked the driver what time it was, found out we had time to walk. He picked up a Tootsie Roll, handed me the wrapper, and we ended up watching the show from the third balcony. From where we are sitting, not only Harvey the Rabbit is invisible, but so is the cast. I must say Al is enjoying himself immensely, though. He hasn't stopped smiling since he went to sleep. Al.
1: Al, wake up.
6: Your Honor, this whole thing is a mistake. I was right. Oh. Oh, it's you, Jane.
0: Al, I don't like to interrupt your dreams, but I paid $1.20 tax on those free tickets of yours. I'd like to have you see the show.
6: Sorry, Jane, just can't keep awake.
0: Why not?
6: No dames in the show.
0: Must you have chorus girls?
6: Look, Jane, as much as I love chicken, I am still a normal man. I prefer watching chorus girls to an animal act. I got the feeling that once you've seen one rabbit, you've seen them all. Right about, lady?
0: No, do, by all means.
9: Come in. Oh, Amber Lipscott.
10: Hello, Amber.
9: Hello, dearie. Is your roommate out?
10: Yes.
9: Oh, that's good. I can't stand that snooty girl. You mind if I take my shoes off? It helps me to speak freely.
10: Amber, I hope you have something important to tell me because I passed up going to the theater with Al.
9: Have I got something important, dearie? You know my boyfriend, Gerald the jockey.
10: Oh, Amber, don't tell me you finally hooked him.
9: Harpooned is the word, dearie. I've got him clean, dressed, and on ice. We're getting married this afternoon.
10: Oh, not really.
9: Yeah, after the seventh race.
10: Oh, Amber, I don't know what to say. Gosh, I'm so happy.
9: Oh, thanks, dearie. Everyone's been so nice. At the track, they gave a party for Gerald and me. They put us in the winner's circle, dropped a horseshoe of flowers around my neck, and waved me in. They were so sentimental. Oh, say, tell me, Emma, how are you coming along with Al?
10: Oh, every time I ask Al what's holding up our wedding, he says mañana. That's Spanish for money.
9: You don't have to tell me. I went to school.
6: Open up, chicken.
10: Oh, come on in, Al, honey.
6: Oh, hi, Amber.
9: Hello, Al.
6: Hey, you lost a little weight, didn't you?
9: Yeah. You know, driving a bulldozer isn't easy work.
10: Oh, Al, wait until you hear the wonderful news. Amber's getting married this afternoon.
6: Well, congratulations.
9: That was nothing. He knew he'd have to do it sooner or later or I'd cripple him.
10: Amber, what time does the wedding take place?
9: 5 o'clock at my apartment, dearie. And that's why I dropped by. You gotta do me a favor.
10: Oh, certainly, Amber. What is it?
9: Well, I'm gonna be tied up at the dressmaker's until 4:30. So I wondered if you'd take this $50 with this slip to Kay's jewelry store and pick up my wedding ring.
10: Oh, we'd be glad to. Do you want us to come to the wedding?
9: Well, of course I do, honey. You're my dearest friend. And I don't care what kind of a wedding present you bring me, just as long as you're not ashamed of it.
10: All right, Amber. Well, we'll get the ring for you. Shall I bring Jane along, too?
9: No, thanks. There'll be enough crumbs around after we cut the wedding cake.
10: Oh, Amber, I wish you'd try to understand Jane. Underneath it all, she's a wonderful person.
9: That's where I'd like to see her, underneath it all. Better not get in my way. Well, so long, honey.
6: $50.
10: Al? Amber gave us that money for the ring. I'll put it back on the table.
6: Oh, you misunderstand, chicken. Was merely thinking of getting the most good out of this money for Amber.
10: What do you mean, Al?
6: Well, maybe I can get a better ring for less money.
10: Now, look, Al, forget about getting bargains. Let's just go out and get a wedding present for Amber.
6: Should I take along the 50 and the slip for Amber's ring?
10: No, we might lose it. Leave it on the table until we come back.
6: Okay, chicken.
10: Gee, Al, I wish we were getting married like Amber and Gerald.
6: It won't be long, chicken.
10: Oh, Al, if you knew how I'd dream of the day when I'll hold our son in my arms.
6: Well, chicken, how do you know it'll be a boy?
10: Oh, you don't know about those things. You're so naive. I already wrote to the stork.
0: Irma? Irma? Oh, Professor, I guess no one's home.
3: Oh, that's too bad. I wanted to tell Irma that I like the way she sewed the button on my shirt, but that I can't get the shirt off the table because she sewed the shirt to the tablecloth.
0: Well, you know, this is June, and Irma is very much love-struck. fact, before I left for the theater, Irma was in such a romantic mood that she said if Al would marry her, she'd buy the ring herself. Oh, my goodness.
6: What's the matter, Jane? What's on the table there?
0: Kay's Jewelers. One wedding ring, balance $50. Oh, no! She said she would, and now she's done it. She's buying her own wedding ring, so Al will marry her.
4: Poor little Irma. Nature was very cruel to her. Gave her such a big heart, there wasn't anything left to put in her head.
0: Well, Al's not going to get away with this. Irma works too hard for her money to go spending it on a wedding ring. Heavens, if Al wants to marry her, let him buy the ring.
4: Where are you going, Janie?
0: To the bank to deposit this money right back in her account.
4: But the bank is closed now.
0: Well, I'll put it in the night depository, Professor. I'll see you later. This will teach Irma a lesson.
10: There's nobody here, Al.
6: Well, chicken, you better get dressed if you want to get to the wedding in time. Don't forget, we got to pick up Amber's ring.
10: All right, Al. Al!
6: What's the matter, chick?
10: The money for the ring is gone.
6: Don't look at me, chicken. I come in with you.
10: Hello, Jane. Guess what happened?
0: I know what happened. That money you were going to spend on a wedding ring for yourself so this loafer could marry you is back in the bank where it belongs.
6: Back in the bank?
0: Yes. And the bank is closed.
10: Closed?
0: Why are you two acting as though someone had just gotten killed?
10: I wish you hadn't said that, Jane.
6: Sounds like a pretty good ringside description of what's going to happen to you.
0: To me? What are you talking about?
6: Jane, that $50 belongs to Amber Lipscott. It was for her wedding ring. If her wedding is called off on account of your meddling, she may hit the ceiling. And it'll be with you.
0: Oh, no. Oh, no. What am I going to do? Oh, I don't want to get involved with that terrible monster. Oh, if I could only get $50 so you could get the ring. Let me see, I think I've got $4. Oh, dear. Irma, how much have you got?
10: 20, 28,
0: 32,
10: 41.
0: $1. Oh. I'll go out of my mind. Al, what have you got? Now I know I'm going out of my mind. Come in.
11: Hello, folks.
0: Mrs. O'Reilly.
11: Janie, what's wrong? Your voice is a sheep.
0: Mrs. O'Reilly, have you got $50?
11: Oh, you should have asked me this morning before I went to the beauty parlor.
0: You spent all that money in the beauty parlor?
11: Yes, I tip big. I have to. If I don't, the girls won't work on me.
0: Well, I guess this is it, kids. Might as well get ready to face it. Now it's a matter of time, nothing more. Well, I'm just sitting here. Waiting for the inevitable. Al and Irma have been very solicitous. Irma keeps humming and singing to cheer me up. The singing is a little worse than anything Amber could do to me. As for Al, Al is really concerned. He keeps glancing through my papers to make sure all my insurance policies are paid up. It's after 5 o'clock, and by now Amber's either married without a ring or on her way over here with murder in her heart. Oh, if only I hadn't put the money in the bank.
6: Well, goodbye, Jane. Come in, Amber.
10: Hello, Amber. Now, look, Amber, let me explain.
9: You don't have to explain, Irma. That's the kind of a person you are.
10: But really, Amber, I don't know what to say.
9: You don't have to talk, Irma. You just feel those things.
10: Feel what things?
9: About not showing up with the ring. You didn't want me to be married.
0: Now, hold it, Amber.
9: You stay out of this, nosy. What I'm saying, Irma, is, what makes you so clever and psychic?
10: Psychic?
9: Yeah, how did you know Gerald was already married to somebody else?
0: What? I mean, what?
9: You stay out of this. Irma, I'm so glad you didn't show up and embarrass me. And I'm so glad you didn't buy the ring. If I only told you about the money Gerald gave me.
0: What about the money?
9: You, my worst enemy, should try to pass that money. It's counterfeit. Say, Irma, what's your girlfriend doing lying on a floor?
10: Oh, I don't know. Jane, I wish you wouldn't go to sleep when we have company.

0: one time when I know how Irma must feel all the time. Why? Because I have pulled the boner of boners. Fortunately, I got to the bank in the morning early enough to stop the counterfeit deposit, and everything's taken care of. But I just can't stand to be in a position where Irma feels she must sympathize with me. In fact, I just go crazy when Irma says,
1: "Oh, Jane, don't feel so badly about making a mistake. Sometimes I even say some things that aren't exactly brilliant."
0: Not really.
1: Oh, sure, but who cares? 6 of one or 10 of another all adds up to 12.
0: And you know, 12 is just a little higher than the IQ of my friend Irma.
2: Sometimes you take so much trouble making half their pudding, you forget to make
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2: Good evening, and welcome to the last in the series of The Problem with Adam Bloom. This week, I'm going to look at stress. Now, a few months ago, my girlfriend and I went on holiday to New York and San Francisco, where we had a wonderful time. However, I'd only finished 5 of the 6 episodes in this series, and the deadline was less than a week after we were due back, which meant I was either going to have to spend my entire holiday working or worrying. And then I started to stress, which only made things worse. Well, obviously, it never makes things better. No one ever listens to someone talk about their problems and says, tell me, have you tried stressing? So the question is, how do I come up with an entire episode without letting it affect my whole day? And then it hit me. Why not keep a diary of my trip? Day 1. Arrived at JFK Airport at 10 p.m. on Saturday night and got a cab into the city. Our driver asked what part of England we were from, and I said near London. He then shrugged his shoulders. I wasn't sure if that meant that he hadn't heard of London or that he hadn't heard of anywhere near London. Or that he thought we were from a place called near London. And that he hadn't heard of it. We then dropped our bags off at my friend's flat that we were staying at for a few days and went out for dinner. The waitress asked what part of England we were from, and I said London. She said, I don't like London, it's too big. And I thought, well, don't go to all of it. On our way back at 2 a.m, we managed to wake up the woman who lived below us, who immediately came down to complain. I apologised profusely in my best well-spoken English accent, only to be stared at with a look that suggested she had absolutely no idea where I was from, and then told me to just make sure it didn't happen again. In an English accent. She also pointed out that our loo was making a constant tripping sound and was keeping her awake. I then pointed out that if something was keeping her awake, she couldn't have been woken up. She then pointed out that despite the tripping sound that was keeping her awake, she actually managed to go to sleep and then was woken up by me. I then asked what part of England she was from. Day 2. Managed to fix the trickling loo. As a non-driver who's never so much as put a shelf up in his life, I felt very manly about the whole thing. Who'd have thought that putting my hand down the toilet would improve my confidence with women? That afternoon, we went on a helicopter ride around Manhattan and got home to find out that the loo had overflowed and flooded the woman below us, who had to call the fire brigade to break into our flat and stop the flooding. We were much quieter walking up the stairs that night. Day 3. Went to a wig shop in Brooklyn to buy a blonde curly wig for my show at the Edinburgh Festival this year. The shop was full of black women and Orthodox Jewish women buying wigs, because apparently when Orthodox Jewish women get married, they have to shave their heads and wear a wig so they won't be attractive to other men. So basically it was a shop full of black women trying to make themselves look more attractive and Jewish women trying to make themselves look less attractive. And I thought, it's got to be pretty awkward working in a wig shop on commission and a black woman walks in wearing a Star of David, tries a wig on and says, how do I look? However, that's not going to happen because Orthodox Jews aren't allowed to marry out. Now, I've always thought that was some kind of racial elitism veiled as tradition. But now I realise it's probably just a way of making people who work in wig shops' lives a bit easier. Day 4. Flew to San Francisco. I made the mistake of telling the bloke next to me on the plane that I was a comedian, which meant I had to spend the next 6 hours getting polite laughs for every comment I made. Like that one. As a performer, I feel sorry for air hostesses when they do that demonstration, because no one pays attention to them. That's a performance. They must have good and bad gigs. On a particularly busy business flight, they must walk into the cockpit, which is like backstage, and say, I just died on my ass. I hit them with everything. Oxygen mask, nothing. Day 5. Went to a local comedy club tonight and did a 7-minute guest spot. There was a sign up by the door saying 2-drink minimum. I can understand them doing that because Americans aren't generally big drinkers. In fact, almost every American I've met gets drunk on one drink, which is odd because in Britain it's illegal to serve someone who's intoxicated, where over here it seems to be compulsory. I said that when I was on stage and the audience just stared at me. Then again, they were all drunk. Day 6. Met up with some friends who live out here who brought along a friend of theirs who is over on business. She was the single most annoying human being I've met in my life. Not only did she manage to mention the fact that she was a vegan every 2 sentences, she also went, hey! In response to everything anyone said, which became excruciating after about 1 time. I even told her what I did for a living in the hope that that would somehow create a double negative and cancel it out. However, all it did was make her end every other sentence with, hey! You're not going to talk about me in your act, are you? Yes. When we ordered, she said to the waiter, I'd like the pasta. No butter, no cheese, no milk. Vegan. Why couldn't she have just said she was a vegan? Or at least put the word vegan somewhere towards the beginning of the sentence? Do you think when she checked into her hotel, she went, I'd like a pillow, a duvet, a mattress, a lamp, a mini kettle, a room. She then impersonated my girlfriend's funny accent and followed it up by saying, ooh, don't you British people make funny sounds when you speak? Hey! We Americans sound words much quicker. Hey! I'm a vegan. I then explained that the reason we British make such long sounds when we speak is because we're not scared of getting shot in the head. Day 7. Today is our last day. We're about to have lunch at the airport before getting our flight home, and I said the single most stupid thing I've said in my life. I said, and bear in mind that we're still technically on holiday at this point, this has been a really good holiday. Nothing bad has happened to either of us. I think the last time I said those exact words was in Boston on September the 10th. Anyway, about 2 minutes after I said that, I withdrew some cash from a cash point machine and walked away without taking my card out. I saw this as 100% proof that supernatural forces existed and subsequently spent the next few hours on the flight worrying that we were going to die in a plane crash. Or even worse, get home to find out someone's taken some money out from my account. I then looked at my holiday diary and realised that it was never going to fill an entire 15-minute episode. So, the question is, how do I come up with the other 7 minutes? Well, I could broadcast 7 minutes of silence and hope that everyone listening assumes there's something wrong with their radio. I could broadcast 7 minutes of silence and try and convince everyone that it's the radio equivalent to a head cleaner. I could come up with about 3 minutes of material and just deliver it at normal speed. Or I could just pad it out with stupid jingles. Right, so this is the part of the show where we actually talk to the studio audience about their experiences. Now, just by show of hands, who here has ever had something that they just haven't had ready on time? Okay. Lady at the back, what did you not have ready on time? Apart from that answer.
3: I wasn't prepared for a first date. I hadn't shaved my arms and my legs, and my date turned up too early.
2: So what? And so you went out on a date with hairy arms?
3: Basically, yes.
2: Wait, do you mean armpits or arms?
3: I just saw.
2: How hairy are you? Did you mean armpit?
3: Armpit, yes.
2: Yeah, and did you go out, was it summer, was it?
3: Well, it wasn't very...
2: It was winter, but you were planning on shagging him. That's what you're saying, isn't it? Just in case. Sorry, can I just say one thing? I've only had a couple of one-night stands in my entire life, right? But both of them have been with women with hairy legs who've told me that the reason they've got hairy legs is when they came out on a date with me, they deliberately didn't shave their legs as a way of helping them not come home. And all that happens is then you shag a hairy woman. That's all that happens. I mean, you know, if you're going to make some kind of promise to yourself, how about put a chastity belt on with a combination lock of about 7 digits that you don't know? And then go, here, Adam, lucky guess. thank you very much for that one. I really appreciate your honesty. Okay. Lady at the back, what happened to you?
4: Well, I never did my homework on time or anything on time at school.
2: And how old are you now?
4: I'm 36.
2: You say nothing more significant has happened in the last 20 years.
4: Well, I think that started at the ball rolling and everything since that. It's always late.
2: I have to say, right, but bearing in mind that this episode is about me not having an episode ready for you, right? I wrote the first episode in December when this series was commissioned, and I wrote the other five between maybe April and now. Which is July, just for people listening at home. What if I die between now and this going out? Will they still put it out? Yeah. Yeah. Would they say, and now I'm ready for a tribute to someone you haven't even heard of? Who's dead. I always think about that, though, because I'm not well known enough to be on the news. If I died, it wouldn't go, today, comedian Adam Bloom died. Adam was well known for his work on Channel 5. And a few pubs in London. Hello.
5: Hello.
2: What happened to you?
5: Well, when the buses aren't working very well, when the trains aren't working very well, and the tube's not working very well, and...
2: This isn't a party political broadcast. I got a feeling you'd have said that, whatever the question. I'm going to go down to his show and I'm going to talk about the buses. So your point is you're late for things because of the government.
5: Yeah, yeah. And because I can't bother to walk because I'm too lazy.
2: Fair enough. So when you wait for a bus and it doesn't come, does it occur to you that in the time... That's the thing, though, isn't it? When you wait for a bus for more than, let's say, 15 minutes, you've committed to that bus. Because if you walk, you go, you feel bitter about the time you wasted. So you think, I'm going to wait! I'm going to wait! And I can wait! And then it doesn't come. And eventually you go, I have to wait. So that's why old people don't move. If you see an old person at a bus stop, you should just push them just to check they're still alive. Now, thank you very much for that one. Thanks for coming to the show. I really appreciate the effort. I'm actually prepared to admit that I'm only really happy when I'm stressing about something. If I've been waiting ages for a train and it eventually arrives, part of me thinks, oh. Because I actually, deep down, I actually think the reason I want to fill my life with sort of unimportant problems is to stop me thinking about bigger problems. Because if I think about bigger problems, I start worrying. And if I start worrying, I start stressing. So inevitably, my life's one big stress. I can't win. It's a vicious circle, isn't it? Look, waiting for a bus. Ooh, bus comes. Ah, oh my God, Ethiopia. Right? If I'm going to be late for something important and there's nothing I can do about it, I'll often go through all the possible things that can happen as a result just to see how I cope with them. However, if things work out okay, I've ended up putting myself through all that unnecessary stress. And if it doesn't, then I'm going to go through it all over again. It's amazing how many barriers we put in front of ourselves when we get stressed. When you start out doing stand-up comedy, you'll often sit in the dressing room for hours imagining all the things that could possibly go wrong at your gig. Right. There's a large group of lads sitting at the front. Although they're behaving themselves now, they could easily turn after a few drinks. Plus, there's already been an Aussie comedian on tonight. When I walk on stage, someone will probably shout out something like, oh no, not another one. Oh yeah, they're bound to. Oh, what will I say back? Oh, come on, I've been Australian for years. You'd think I'd thought of something. Oh God, I can't think of anything. Oh mate, how stupid am I going to look at that? I better prepare something now. Yeah, well, thank God there isn't another one of you. Oh, God, that's poor. Oh, hang on. I think it's something. How long have I got now? Oh, God, this bloke has gone way over his time. And the audience is going to be knackered by the time I get on. Drunk, rowdy, tired, and xenophobic. These people are bastards! Often we put several obstacles in front of ourselves and then wonder why we fail. If nothing can be achieved by thinking about something, then there's no point thinking about it. However, to come to that conclusion, you have to think about it. And by that point, you're already stressed. I suppose the best way to cope with stress is to take your mind off the subject, which is why I wrote this entire episode on a delayed train from London to Birmingham. Well, that's the end of the show and the series. And it's actually quite an emotional moment for me. I know that to you I'm just a sound coming out of a speaker inside a radio in your home, but I'm also a person talking into a microphone in a studio in your planet. I'm a real person. I've got a mum. This is my head. This is my stubble. The point is, I exist, and I just want to point that out to all of you. So to conclude, what is the problem with Adam Bloom? Apart from that he refers to himself in the third person. I suppose it's that I'm too only retentive for my own good. However, I believe there's a tiny bit of me inside every single one of you. For example, when I refer to myself as being a sound coming out of a speaker inside a radio in your home, I bet thousands of people all over the country were thinking, no, I'm not, I'm in my car. Good night.
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1: They gave Carter Brandon a week off work, so he thought he'd spend the time taking day trips in his car. He took his Uncle Mort with him. This is what happened on the first day, give or take an incident or two. It was an ancient Ford Zodiac with sad headlamps and limp seatbelts. The colour was light blue and cream. There were bubbles of rust on the bonnet.
2: Shall I sit in the front seat, Carter?
3: Please yourself.
1: The sun cowered behind soaring banks of gaunt-cheeked clouds. A blackbird chattered its alarm. It was 9 o'clock in the morning, and the spring was fitful and timid.
2: Where are we going?
3: I don't know. We'll go where the fancy takes us, shall we?
2: Righto. Wake me up when we get home tonight, will you?
1: With a buck and a bounce and an apologetic twitch, the old Ford Zodiac set off. And Uncle Mort allowed himself a gentle scowl and settled himself into the musty depths of the back seat. And down below them, the city fidgeted in the fat thighs of the moorland hills. By the time they reached the old toll gate at Wilson's Bar, the wipers were wagging their balding heads at a thin-lipped drizzle, and Uncle Mort was snoring peacefully. The dreams of an old man.
4: Factory girls, six abreast on the pavement. Cardboard gauges round their legs. Mottled forearms and bold, thirsty eyes. Flat-capped trams with the clatter-clatter of wooden seats reversed to the terminus. The hiss of gas lights. Hungry street corner dogs. Tubs of butter, sharp, sleek sluck of bacon slicer. Barbers with wall eyes and slim packets of requisites.
1: The car ran out of petrol 2 miles outside the city boundary.
3: Oi, wake up. Wake up, will you?
2: What's up? What's to do?
3: We've run out of petrol.
2: Oh, aye. Well, it's par for the course.

0: grit and a stamped-out beer can.
1: I'd best take a walk and see if I can find a garage.
2: I'll come with you.
3: We might find a pub as well.
0: After a while, they reached the brow of the hill, and the road squeezed itself round a barren outcrop of gritstone. And there ahead of them was a stone barn, a filling station, a workman's caravan with iron wheels and a crooked chimney, and a pub.
3: Great God, a champion, a pub. This is what I call a good day out.
0: The landlord pulled them 2 pints of beer. His neck was scrawned with unshaven stubble, and there were aged boil scars, too.
4: You're the first today.
2: Oh, aye. Well, looking at this ale you've served up, we'll most likely be the last as well.
0: The bay window of the bar overlooked the stone barn and the filling station. There was a cobbled yard with elderly chickens and a Fordson tractor with no seat. They sat on a bench with their backs to the window and took a tentative sip of their beer.
3: Yeah.
2: It's not bad. If you disregard the taste. Shall we stop for a couple more?
1: What for? There's plenty of others. And we've got the whole rest of the day stretching out before us.
2: I know. That's what can make life so depressing at times.
0: A stout woman in a dressing gown and perspiring slippers shuffled out of a door marked Private and whispered fiercely to the landlord.
4: I'm just nipping upstairs for a minute. If you want out else, you'll have to wait. And don't nick nothing while I'm gone.
2: There's no worth nicking. Bugger off and leave us in peace.
0: There were clusters of damp, decaying toadstools on the bare floorboards beneath the bay window. Thick layers of dust covered the jar of pickled eggs on the bar. The wind whimpered down the chimney.
2: You know what, lad?
1: What?
2: I've been to this pub before.
1: Oh, aye?
2: Aye? Every time I were here, somebody died.
1: Hmm?
2: The first time I come in here, we was on the way to Blackpool by Shara. The roof started to leak, so we stopped off here, and Gertie Forshaw's cousin died of a seizure.
1: That must have put a dampener on things.
2: No, really. It was when we got to Blackpool that the rot set in.
1: Why?
2: The sun never stopped shining, bloody thing.
0: Carter Brandon turned and looked out of the window. A grey van with buckled wheels brooded forlornly on the forecourt of the filling station. A thin dribble of blue smoke puttered aimlessly from the cobbled yard at the back of the barn.
2: The second time I was here, the landlord got squashed under a pile of barrels. And on the third occasion, if memory serves me correct, Nellie Watmore's husband from the balls outing got a rabbit bone stuck in his throat and choked to death.
1: Well, these things happen, don't they?
0: Carter Brandon looked out of the window once more. The thin dribble of blue smoke from the cobbled yard at the back of the barn had turned into a thick pigtail of acrid black, coiling at the sky.
1: I think something's alight. Do you think we should call a brigade?
2: Give over. It'd take up 5 minutes of good supping time, would that? Do you mind if I have a suck of your beer, Matt?
1: No. Carry on.
2: The North's gone to the dogs since my days, Carter.
1: Has it?
2: Oh, aye. You see, in my days, you'd got the Great Depression. You'd got poverty and misery and despair. You'd got disease. And you were you stood. Down and out and terminally on your knees.
0: The door marked Private opened and the landlord entered the bar. He examined the jar of pickled eggs suspiciously.
4: Excuse me, but is there a doctor in the house?
2: Hey, what's that? Speak up, will you? Speak up.
4: I said, is there a doctor in the house?
2: Well, not as far as I know, Squire. We're both of us laymen on that score, aren't we, Carter?
1: Aye.
4: Oh, what a devil. The wife's mother's just took a turn for worse, you see. Oh, I suppose I'd best ring for an ambulance.
2: Right, but don't tell them it's serious or they might think you're showing off.
0: The landlord nodded gravely and retired behind the door marked Private.
2: The whole trouble, Carter, is that the North's gone soft. In the good old days of my youth, the North stood unique and solid. It hadn't been polluted by the South. They were real people then, Carter. People created in the image of what God intended man to be. Bronchial, surly, unpleasant company and congenitally rude to strangers.
1: Hey, look, I'm sure that barn's caught fire.
2: Well, if it has, it's only par for the course. I blame the telly for most of our ills today. It's made us all the same. All these weather forecasters in coloured jumpers. All these women newsreaders getting divorced right, left and centre.

0: sister. All these incessant royal weddings with big ears and bald patches. It's all designed to make everyone the identical same as everyone else. Well, look at me, Carter, for example. I served all through the First World War. And could you tell the difference between me and Angela Bloody Ribbon?
1: No. Not apart from your muffler and your cloth cap.
0: Hey up, Carter. Is that the cat wanting to be let out?
1: No, I think it's an ambulance.
2: Presently, the door of the pub opened, and a man in a blue uniform and a peaked cap jammed on the back of his head entered the bar.
3: Is this where the emergency is?
0: I don't know, love. You'd best ask the landlord when he comes down. He's upstairs now, attending to his mother-in-law.
3: I see. What's the ale like here, by the way?
0: Rubbish. There's a much better pub 2 miles up the road yonder.
3: Just my luck, isn't it?
0: Aye, and listen, while you're up there, will you tell him to buck up and take heed? There's 2 men dying of thirst down here.
3: Right. It's the first thing I'll do after I've took his pulse.
2: The ambulance man went upstairs through the door marked private. He left behind him a smell of bandages and pear drops. Carter Brandon finished his pint of beer and looked out of the window. A lick of fire rippled across the ridge of the roof of the barn. Smoke tumbled and surged out of the doors and wrapped itself round the breeze.
1: I tell you what, that's not a bad fire, you know.
0: Nay, lad, nay. Not the patch on the fires we had in the old days. I remember the day we had a chimney fire at number 47. It went up like a tinderbox. They all copped it by the lodger. Mind you, Carter, he were a tram conductor, so he knew what to do in an emergency.
1: And what was that?
0: Save your own skin and run like hell.
1: Yep. There's another one.
0: Noisy bloody things. Why they can't put silencers on them, I'll never know.
2: A fire tender swerved to a halt outside the fiercely burning barn. The firemen climbed out, unfurled their hoses, and directed the jets of water on the crackling, spitting heart of the blaze. They were wearing yellow oilskins, and they were calm and unhurried.
0: What a load of pansies.
1: How do you mean?
0: Why, my dear Carter, fire engines had bells. Real bells. And the firemen used to have to hang on the side, and they wore brass helmets and smelled a strong drink. They didn't always put the fires out, but there was a damn sight more entertaining to watch than this lot.
2: A second ambulance man entered the bar and looked inquiringly at Carter Brandon.
1: They're upstairs. You go through the door, Mark, private.
0: Right. Hey, and think on, will you? Tell that landlord there's 2 men need serving down here.
1: Right.
2: Carter Brandon looked out of the window once more. He saw the roof of the barn cave in with a roar and a cascade of sparks. He saw the old Fordson tractor spin into the air as the petrol tank exploded. He saw the fanning flames sliding towards the pumps on the forecourt of the filling station.
1: By gum, if that little lot goes up, it won't be too healthy around here. We'd be fried alive, you know.
0: By the way, Carter, do you like Jewel and Warris?
1: No. Can't stand them.
0: Good. Neither can I.
2: The door marked private opened, and the 2 ambulance men appeared carrying a stretcher, on which was a body covered by a maroon blanket. They were followed by the stout woman in dressing gown and slippers. She was snuffling onto a sheet of kitchen roll. They crossed the bar slowly and left the pub. The blue light of the ambulance began to flash as it inched its way past the fire tender and set off for the city.
0: I see. Bang goes our lift, then.
1: Hey,
0: up. Here's the landlord. Now then, Squire, anything untoward happened?
4: Aye. It's Mother. She's passed on.
0: Well, that's par for the course, is that? Any chance of some service?
4: Certainly. Same again.
0: Naturally. Never change your horses in midstream. Hey, and think on. Keep your thumbnails out of the glasses this time, will you?
2: The landlord poured their pints. They were just about to take the first sip when a fireman walked quickly into the bar and whispered urgently to the landlord.
4: Right, officer, right. Now then, you two. I'm afraid I'm going to have to ask you to evacuate these premises.
0: Why?
4: Owing to dangerous explosion from filling station.
0: Bloody hell. Well, can we take our glasses with us?
4: No.
2: They downed their pints of beer in a single gulp. They stepped outside. The fireman was smothering the petrol pumps of the filling station with foam. They dragged the smouldering carcass of the old Fordson tractor into the centre of the road. It squatted lopsided with an embarrassed grin on its radiator. Suddenly, the wall of the barn buckled outwards. The firemen leapt back for their lives. Masonry crashed to the ground. Jagged chunks of metal were hurled into the air and flames seared the fringes of the sky.
0: Shall we wait to see if something interesting happens?
1: No. Let's go back to the car.
2: They trudged back down the hill. When they reached the car, they found a long line of traffic being held up by a policeman on a motorcycle. He smiled at them. They told him they'd run out of petrol. He nodded and walked slowly down the queue of cars and lorries, talking to the drivers. Presently he returned with a can of petrol, which he helped Carter Brandon pour into the car.
0: That's another thing I can't stand about the North these days, Carter.
1: What's that?
0: People are too bloody obliging.
2: They set off for home. At Wilson's bar, they found a lorry had shed its load of Vimto bottles. They had to make a diversion. They stopped off at the Tinker's Bucket, the Oddfellow's Arms, and the Gaping Goose.
0: Bit of a nuisance, that, wasn't it, Carter?
2: They sat in the soft darkness of the kitchen and drank bottles of glucose stout and mithered the dog.
1: Funny day out, wasn't it?
0: No, lad. Par for the course. Par for the course.
2: During the night, there was an earthquake in Peru.
5: That was Par for the Course. Stephen Thorne played Uncle Mort, Peter Skellen played Carter Brandon, the landlord was played by John Sampson, and the ambulance man by Steve Hodson. The narrator was Christian Rodska. Uncle Mort's North Country is written by Peter Tinniswood and produced by Pete Atkin.
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0: George! The baby! George!
1: Do something. Cook and look after the baby. Why not? Now, what is it, done? Oh, my God.
2: What have you done to Daddy?
3: Alfred, Lord Tennyson reads his latest poem. There was a fine lady of devices, whose husband was full of surprises. One leg was too long, his head was on the wrong, and his coolies were two different sizes. Thank you.
1: When most people think of the writer D.H. Lawrence, I suppose an image comes to mind of a quiet, slightly common man who bore the burden of literary talent with a degree of affectation. That is certainly how I have always thought of him, perhaps because that is how he seemed when he came to stay with us one long, distant summer many years ago. I was young and naive and knew little of literature. So when I asked him what he was working on, I must confess his answer shocked my girlish ears. He said that he was writing a book about an aristocratic lady who had entered into a course of sexual relations with a gamekeeper. I could scarcely believe my ears. Just the one gamekeeper, I said, because at that point I was having it off with them in droves.
4: Cabin crew, doors to manual and cross-check. I have no idea what that means.
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8: Richard Bacon with you here on 5 Live until 2 of the clock. You're listening to the Tudor phone-in and today we're talking about health and safety. Is life in the 1530s helped or hindered by rules and regulations? John the Tanner from Wolverhampton has texted in to say, I hath had to send home two apprentices merely because they were writhing in fevered, pustulant agony. No one seeks to loose the plague all over England, but come on, I hath a business to run. Old Mother Yarrow emails to say, what's the point of keeping my cottage clean when there's 60 dead rats piled up at the gate and the council will not them removeth? I wouldn't mind, but most of them aren't even mine. And Anthony Delane from Hampshire says, when I was a young boy, we might play in the street free of care. Nowadays, you don't so much as let your child cavort in a cesspool without adult supervision. It's political correctness, but driven to bedlam. Keep those calls, texts and emails coming, and Louise has the travel.
3: Alfred Lord Tennyson reads his latest poem. There was a fine lady of Purley, whose husband was big, butch and burly. An industrial mishap destroyed his old chap, and these days he answers to Shirley. Thank you.
9: Hello, and thank you for calling Dial an X. Please listen carefully to the following options. If you're calling because you're too stupid to recognize that I was the best thing that ever happened to you, press 1. If you would like to reclaim your trainers and DVD box set of The Wire, then press 2. If you would like to hear the sound of me laughing and telling you how much I got for them on eBay, then press 3. Thank you. If you want to know what really happened last New Year's Eve between me and your dad, press 1. Are you sure? Seriously, it's a lot worse than you think. You're not going to like it. Okay, so remember how I said I'd never find a use for those salad servers? Well, under the mistletoe were a really big and tongues and everything, and it was good. We hope that you enjoyed your insults, and we look forward to hearing from you again soon. Let's face it, with your commitment problems, it probably won't be long.
10: Well, I suppose the day that would make me most proud of my time at the Radiophonic Workshop would be the Royal Visit, Silver Jubilee, 1977. We'd been asked by the Palace if we could come up with a piece of music to accompany all the ceremonies for the year. And thus, I wrote Glory Anthema, my best title, that. Well, on the day of unveiling, the Queen was meeting Jimmy Carter or someone, so I was up to the other lot, and in they came. Prince Philip, and Prince Andrew, and Prince Edward, not Charles. He probably thought ring modulators were carbuncles or something like that. Anyway, we all bowed and scraped, and then I was asked to explain the piece. And I was able to tell their Royal Highnesses that the theme of the piece was how monarchy began in calm, but soon the chaos of modern life threatened to overwhelm it. A chaos that I felt the piece reflected, but in the end, the grace of monarchy prevailed. The Duke of Edinburgh looked at me and said, "Glad to hear it," and we all laughed. Then the moment of truth, Your Royal Majesty's Glory Anthema.

0: That was it. First time it's ever been played in full there. It was that day back in 1977, I never got to the end. Five bars in, Prince Philip's head is spinning round and round on his neck, Prince Edward's crying his eyes out, and Prince Andrew's running round the room shouting, "My hair's on fire! My hair's on fire!" Anyway, they never did use it.
1: Sponge. Scalpel. Drill. I'm now going to incise the endodermis and address the hematoma. I've no idea what that means.
2: Hello, hello, greetings from Trentislava. Here are the points from our jury. It is wonderful here, I am almost delirious. You are all so beautiful, we are happy, everyone is happy. The government is strong and good. I love the music. I am so happy. There are no rifles trained on me. There is nothing trained on me. Yes, yes, yes, the scores. The wonderful scores on this wonderful evening. Here we go. First, Bratislava, 10 points. No, sorry. Sorry, not 10 points. There is blood on the sheet. No, no, not blood. There is no blood here, only happiness. Bratislava, new points. Bratislava, new points. Help me, help me. They have my uncle in a box. Help.
3: Betty, now this will make you laugh. You know my friend Pamela? Well, I say friend, married to Roger. You know the people I mean, the ones with the sudden money. Well, they're always going on about their exotic lifestyle, and Roger told me that Pamela's gone off for a sunshine break on her own. He said, "My wife's gone to the West Indies." And I said, "Jamaica?" Because I don't honestly think they've got the imagination for St. Lucia. And Roger said no. So I batted him straight away and said, "It must be nice to afford it." And he said it was. And I said I was surprised someone who could afford sunshine breaks would bother with that mangy mongrel dog they adopted. They dote on it, you know. You should see the state of it. Roger actually said to me, "My dog's got no nose." And I said, "How does he smell?" Because I think it's cruel to keep a disabled animal. Not at all fair. And I gave him a piece of my mind. In fact, I was telling Ian about it yesterday. He and I met up with Mick and Dave for a drink, and David said, "Look at us, an Englishman, an Irishman, and a Scotsman walk into a pub." And I piped up, "Don't forget this Englishwoman, I'm here as well." So we all had a drink, and you won't believe this, Betty. We were sitting there quite happily chatting when an horse, Betty, a big white horse, walked into the pub. Can you believe it? This white horse walked right up to the bar, and the barman looked it right in the eye and said, well, I don't know what he said because I was out of there. An horse in a pub? How unhygienic is that? Still, it's a funny old world.
4: Alfred Lord Tennyson reads his latest poem. There was a fine lady of Bude who entertained guests in the nude. When her butler served pork, she demanded a fork, but he cried out, "I'm not in the mood." Thank you.
5: I tell you, man, I'd be all chill and down and she'd be all like, "Bitch, she play me, eh?"
1: I've no idea what that means.
6: And now with the time at 6:22, it's time for the Holiday Snaps forecast. Pisa, hands aloft, pretending to push tower, westerly. Middle distance, tourists, 8 or 9. Pose, identical. Arizona, canyon, grand. Photo, bland. Pyramids, backpack, shorts. Legs, pasty, squinting northerly. Camel, defecating, 4 to 5. Collection, tolerable, veering dull. Heading, desk drawer later.
7: Hello, Mr. Parkin, it's Tina. Asleep, are you? You're always asleep, you are. You'll sleep your life away one of these days. Look at this, you haven't touched your Ovaltine. 12 cups on here. Hardly room to put this one down. I've got your supper here. Shall I just pile it on top of these other trays? Should I? Mr. Parkin. All right, I'll leave it here. It's just teetering on top of the others, okay? I'll leave you to it. Shall I leave you to it? Right, I'll pop along now. I'll just move all this mail so I can get out. I'm like you, I hate opening bills. Bye-bye then, Mr. Parkin. Bye. See you tomorrow. I don't know why I bother.
8: One was devised and written by David Quantick, with Dan Mayer, Dale Shaw, Julie Bauer, Nick Romero, Simon Rose, and Graham Garden. It was performed by Johnny Dawkes, Dan Antopolsky, Dan Mayer, Graham Garden, Deborah Norton, Katie Davies, Lizzie Roper, David Quantick, Andrew Crawford, and Richard Bacon. It was produced by Julian Mayers, and was a random production for BBC Radio 4.
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10: Will you have a polo, dear Liza, dear Liza? 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
11: How very kind of you, dear Henry. 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
3: Thank you, ladies and gentlemen, and welcome to the Comedy Writers Show. 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
4: I write for Bob Hope. My name is Roger Price, and I'm 29 years old.
5: 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My name is Snag Waris, and I'm 35.
6: I write for Eddie Cantor. My name is Sidney Fields, and I'm 26.
7: I write for Abbott and Costello. My name is Leonard Stern. And if Sidney is 26, I haven't been born yet.
3: Well, as you've just heard, our panel tonight consists of three writers and the biggest incubator baby you have ever seen. Tonight's outline for a comedy show was suggested by actress Maureen O'Hara. Now, as you know, each week some well-known personality sends us an outline which serves as a basis for creating a comedy script on the air. Reed Browning, will you please read Maureen O'Hara's suggestion?
2: Well, Ben, Miss O'Hara writes, quote, "I'd like to see you write a Bob Hope program. For the opening monologue, you could use a topical subject like the political conventions, then do a spot with Jerry Colonna, and for a guest star, Hope's sidekick, Bing Crosby. And for a sketch, Bob and Bing might satirize Hope's newest movie, Paleface."
3: Well, gentlemen, there's our challenge for tonight. Now, remember, we have less than 30 minutes to complete a comedy script on the air. We're fortunate in having Mr. Waris of the Crosby Show and Mr. Price of the Hope program on our panel tonight. Before we begin, would you gentlemen like to offer any suggestions, Mr. Waris?
5: Well, as long as this is a Hope and Crosby program, I think we're very lucky on account of both of these men can both do straight lines and both of them can deliver laugh lines. And as long as both of them are really so adept at this kind of stuff, I believe we should give all the laugh lines to that ever-loving Bing Crosby. Oh.
3: Well, you have just heard from the Bob Hope writer. We won't go into that now. Let's begin first with the Bob Hope monologue, which generally precedes his show. That would be the political convention, let us say, in Philadelphia. Mr. Fields?
6: Well, Hope would start off with one of those. This is Bob reporting from the political Democratic convention in Philadelphia, Hope. I won't say that Philadelphia is crowded because of the convention. I won't say Philadelphia is crowded. All I know is that I danced three dances with my date in a long black gown before I found out it was the Supreme Court justice.
3: Well, that's a good start. Mr. Stern?
8: Sidney threw me a thought. Speaking about Philadelphia being crowded, Hope could say, I had difficulty getting a hotel room. I couldn't get a hotel room. Finally, I went up to one clerk in desperation. I said, do I register with you? And the clerk said, you're cute, but you're not my type.
3: All right, Mr. Waris?
5: Well, to follow Lenny Stern's gag and also to follow continuity, Hope can say, one hotel clerk finally said to me, look, I think I can give you a room, but you'll have to make your own bed. And I said, well, I know you're short of help. I won't mind making my own bed. And the clerk said, good. Here's a hammer and nail. Get busy.
3: Well, now, we're really going along with this monologue. Mr. Price?
4: Mr. Hope could say, the government is very economical now. At the convention, they just had a big party, and they had 27 bottles of champagne left over. And they're really economical. Just so they wouldn't waste the champagne, the president called up the Brooklyn Navy Yard and had them build 27 new battleships.
3: Mr. Waris?
5: Well, at the convention, Hope could say one fella got up to make a speech and everybody left the auditorium except this one little fella down front. And the speaker got very indignant. He said, "How do you like that? Everybody left except you. I want to thank you and I think you're a gentleman." And the little guy said, "What kind of gentleman? I'm the next speaker."
4: Mr. Price. Because a reporter could be interviewing one of the congressmen, and the reporter says to the congressman, he says, how do you stand on foreign aid? And the congressman says, and he says, how do you feel about the single tax? And the congressman says, And he says, well, what do you think about the Taft-Hartley bill? And the congressman says, And the reporter says, well, thanks for the interview. And the guy says, okay, but don't quote me.
3: Very good. Any, Mr. Field?
7: Well, this sounds like sort of a screwy kind of a thing. The guy says, Hope says, that they had trouble finding rooms for the delegates from the various states, you know, because they had to divide one suite in the hotel among the different states, you know, and they gave it out according to the size of the states. For instance, like Texas was the biggest state, so they gave Texas the living room, and then California was the next biggest state, so they gave California the dining room, and the next biggest state was Illinois, and they gave Illinois the bedroom. And then Rhode Island.

0: Oh, I'm afraid. I'm afraid we'll have to... Mr. Fields is now lying on the floor. I'm afraid we'll have to pass him by for a minute until he recovers. Mr. Ware, do you want to go?
1: I'll try. Hope can say one delegate buttonholed me and said, "Listen, I have a great idea how my candidate can get more votes." And I said to him, "Well, how?" And he said, "Well, I'll put my candidate in an airplane. The airplane will go up to about 20,000 feet. And from 20,000 feet, my candidate will jump out of the airplane over the city without a parachute." I said, "My goodness, how will that get him more votes?" And the delegate said, "Sympathy."
0: Well, according to writing conventions, I think you've handled the subject of political conventions very well. Now, let's get to the second part of our show and introduce Jerry Colonna into the script. Professor Colonna's type of humor is represented by a certain wild zaniness. Mr. Price, this seems to be right down your alley. Have you any ideas there?
2: My alley's sort of a dead end. Well, the first thing, Ben, on the Hope Show, when Mr. Colonna Jerry comes in, it almost always opens with a phone call. You know, the professor's out somewhere, and he phones in, and we have a formula joke, something goes something like this. Phone rings, and Bob answers, and he says, "Hello," and a voice says, "Hello, Hope, this is Colonna." And Hope says, "Colonna, where are you calling from?" He says, "The corner drugstore." And Hope says, why are you talking so loud?" And Colonna says, "Store isn't open yet."
0: Good, typical Colonna joke. Magler?
1: It might also be a phone call where the same thing, you know, the phone rings and Hope answers it. And then you hear Colonna's voice say, "Hello, Hope." And Hope says, "Professor Colonna, where are you?" And Colonna says, "Why, I'm out in the middle of the ocean in a rowboat with 700 people. And Hope says, "Professor Colonna," he says, "that's ridiculous. 700 people cannot fit into a rowboat." Then there's that little pause, and you hear Colonna's voice say, "Sorry, some of you fellas will have to get off."
0: Good. Do you think you're sufficiently recovered, Sidney?
3: Well, I was thinking,
0: huh?
3: As long as they're on the phone, it might be a cute thing for Hope to say, "Colonna, where are you?" And Colonna says, "I'm swimming in the pool at the YWCA. And Hope says, "The YWCA, that's for women. How can you be swimming there in that pool?" And Colonna says, "I don't ask questions. I just have fun."
2: You've gone with that from the farm angle. I think this would be a typical Professor Colonna thing. Hope says, "Professor, you know nothing about farming." And Colonna says, "Oh, yes, I do, Hope. In fact, I've just crossed a watermelon with goldenrod." And Hope says, "You crossed watermelon with goldenrod?" He says, "What did you get?" And Colonna says, "A watermelon that when you slice it, it sneezes out the seed."
3: That's the kind of a joke you can go on with. He says, "I'm crossing cabbages with razor blades. I grow coleslaw."
0: Very good. Very good. Mr. Ware?
1: Or he says, "I just crossed a raccoon with a kangaroo and a monkey. And now I've got the only fur coat with pockets that can hang itself in the closet."
0: Mr. Stern.
4: Oh, Snags crossing the animal gave me a thought. He says, "I'm crossing a chicken with a racehorse. Now I've got the only horse that lays its own odds."
0: Gentlemen, I think we've done a pretty good job in establishing the zany character of Mr. Colonna. In fact, I believe we've done pretty well in establishing some zany characters on our own panel. And now a word from our...
2: Ben?
0: Mr. Price?
2: Before Reed, the announcer, goes on, this would be a good spot to do one of those facetious commercials we've been doing. You know?
0: A facetious commercial? Do you have anything in mind?
2: No, but I think it's a good spot.
0: Mr. Ware?
1: Say, how about this for a silly commercial? The announcer says, "Ladies, try Fuzz, the only soap in the world that cleans does."
0: Well, Mr. Price, it looks like you started something,
3: yes.
0: Mr. Field.
3: That's one of those things you can have fun with. This is Fuzz is the only soap in the market that is not guaranteed, mind you, not guaranteed to give you the schoolgirl complexion. It isn't even guaranteed to make your skin smoother. It's not even guaranteed to float. Its sole purpose is to keep you company in the bathtub.
0: Do you want to take that any further? Mr. Waring.
1: I was thinking perhaps we could do something with the mail-in angle, where the announcer says, remove the wrapper, write your telephone number on it, and mail it in to us. You see, this is a new type of quiz program. When we get the wrapper, we phone you. And if you're home, you send us $900.
0: Very good. Mr. Price?
2: You can say, so remember, fuzz spelled backwards is zuff. It doesn't mean much, but remember, when you go to your butcher, say zuff, zuff, and he'll throw you a bone.
0: This is an excellent commercial. Mr. Stern?
4: Oh, picking up Snag's idea of the contest, the announcer could say, remember, all entries postmarked after midnight November 30th will be postmarked December 1st.
0: Well, I guess that washes up the soap commercial. Now, before we try to create the jokes for the second part of our show, here is a word from our announcer, Reed Browning.
5: 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And now back to the Comedy Writers Show, where the writers for Bob Hope, Bing Crosby, Abbott and Costello, and Eddie Cantor are creating a comedy script based on an outline suggested by actress Maureen O'Hara.
0: Thank you, Reed. One of the greatest facets of American radio humor is the insult routine. And two of the greatest exponents of this type of humor are Bing Crosby and Bob Hope. Now, although Bing and Bob are the best of friends, they have created a form of comedy that will be around for a long time. And according to Miss O'Hara's outline for the Bob Hope script, the guest star should be Bing Crosby. Now, it seems this is a great opportunity to open up a routine like that. So have you any ideas there? Mr. Warren.
1: Well, I think this should be very, very easy on account of it's Hope and Crosby. All we've got to do is write down, hello, Bob, and hello, Bing. And from that point on, those two guys will ad-lib the rest of the show themselves.
0: You mean you'd like to go now?
1: I could rest a little bit.
2: Snag, I don't know how you write the Crosby show, but on the Hope show, we use jokes.
1: Is that the new way?
0: Mr. Field.
4: Well, if they're talking about pictures, Hope can say he wants to find out what makes Crosby such a great screen lover. You know, Crosby is very, very, very much loved on and off the screen. So he says, Bing, how do you go about selecting a leading lady? So Bing says, well, I'm very careful. When I select a leading lady, I examine them very carefully. I look at them for poise, for intelligence, for charm, and for all the cultural things. He says, what do you look at in a girl? And Hope says, the same thing you do, Bing, only I don't lie about it.
0: That's fine, Mr. Fields. Mr. Stern?
6: Bob could say to Crosby, he says, Bing, you dress so sloppy. He says, look how sloppy you... You dress as sloppy as Sidney Fields. And Crosby would say, who's Sidney Fields? And Hope would be amazed and say, don't you listen to the Comedy Writers Show? No joke, but a plug.
0: Well, of course, we're very grateful to Bob Hope for that plug.
6: Hope gives the plug and Crosby runs the plugs in the races.
0: Mr. Warris, do you seem to be hot or disturbed or something?
1: No, I just feel a little bit strange trying to think up jokes in front of a microphone.
0: Oh, I see. Well,
1: I mean, normally when I work, I like to pace up and down and I make notes on little pieces of paper. Here you've got me trapped at a table. I feel strange.
0: Well, unfortunately, we have to do it that way. Mr. Stern, did you want
6: to... I was going to say that Snag is right. You know, all writers have idiosyncrasies and write in different ways. I know at home I write in the kitchen. I like to be near food. I'm always...
0: Well, I know that might be... Is your kitchen large enough to accommodate our audience? We'll all come over sometime.
6: Yes, I have an idiosyncrasy. I can't write unless I'm lying on my back with my feet up against the wall. The fact, I write like that.
0: Mr. Price?
2: I'd just like to say, Ben, that I think I must be a freak. I write sitting at a table with a typewriter.
0: Mr. Stern,
6: I just had this thought. If it's Hope and Crosby, they could talk about horse races, which is naturally something that Crosby is interested in. And Hope could say that Crosby, even Crosby's kids are racing fans. The youngest one apologized for coming in fourth.
0: When it comes to Crosby's horses, I don't think any apologies are necessary. Bing is lucky the kid didn't come in tenth. Mr. Price?
2: I got a suggestion in that. I think we should bring in Miss Vera Vague, who's a very fine comedian on the show. We have mentioned so far, and she comes in, and naturally, she'd defend Crosby, because he's a man. And she says, Bob, you shouldn't talk that way about Mr. Crosby, because Mr. Crosby has added greatly to the musical heritage of this country, and he's added greatly to the culture of this country. And Hope says, yeah, and he hasn't done bad to the population either.
0: And that's all right. Mr. Warren?
1: With Hope and Crosby on the program, I think we should write in something about golf. Something where, like, Bing would say to Hope, he'd say, Bob, how is your golf game? And Bob says, mighty fine, great, sensational. Because yesterday I played some golf with Dorothy Lamour. She hit her ball and it went into the rough. And then she went into the rough. And then my ball went into the rough. And then I went into the rough. And Bing says, what happened? And Hope says, rough.
0: That was not only a good joke, but a wonderful acting job, Mr. Warren. Fine. Mr. Field?
3: Thank you, Ben Brady. I think...
0: I wasn't complimenting you.
3: I'm sorry. Taking my cue from Snag about golf, he says, Crosby, you shouldn't take chances playing golf. It's awful dangerous for a man your age to be caught next to a hole in the ground. Oh, you can get a topper. And Crosby says, Hope, you look like you just crawled out of a hole in the ground. Isn't that horrible?
0: I think you should not have tried to top yourself. Mr. Stern?
6: Well, I just think we haven't touched on the money angle. Bing with all the money. And Hope might try something like this. He'd say, Bing, Crosby has so much money. I understand that Crosby just bought a new Cadillac. The Cadillac is so big that he had to buy a Crosby to ride from the front to the rear. We could try a joke like Crosby might say to Hope. He bought a new Cadillac, which is so big that he bought a Crosley to ride from the front to the rear. We could try a joke.
0: Leonard, everybody is with you.
3: Was that Leonard Stern or a broken record we heard?
0: I should say everybody is with you except your tongue. Surprise?
2: We could try a joke where Crosby bought a Cadillac. And no, I think what Leonard said, I think there's an idea there. Yeah, but the little cars, the thing you can do jokes on, it's an exaggeration thing, you know. All the radio and picture people now are getting these little foreign cars. You can say, I saw one car the other day that was so small, in the back, instead of a trunk, it had a tobacco pouch.
0: Very good. Mr. Ware?
1: And the glove compartment was so small it can only hold two fingers.
0: That's a nice extension, Mr. Stern.
3: The cigarette lighter was so small it only lit butts.
0: Good. This is really going someplace. You want it back, Mr. Price?
2: You can say the car only had three gears. First, second, and second, and seven-eighths.
0: Mr. Field.
3: The spare tire was so small, instead of a spare tire, they had a cherry lifesaver with white mint sidewalls.
0: No, Mr. Price,
3: oh,
0: I think we have enough interview jokes with Bing Crosby and Bob Hope. Now, let's follow Miss O'Hara's suggestion that we do a satire on Bob Hope's new movie, Paleface. Do you have any suggestions there? Mr. Price, I saw you...
2: Well, I wrote on the script of that picture and in a minor capacity, in spite of it, it was a good picture. And as you know, it's a Western with Jane Russell as the star. And I think, as a satire, we could just say a real modern Western on the radio sketch, a modern radio sketch where the Indians, instead of shooting flaming arrows into the stagecoach, are throwing Ronson lighters into a Studebaker.
0: That sounds all right to me. If you gentlemen are satisfied with that premise, we can go along and get into the wild and woolly west. How about
3: that? Good. The wide open spaces.
0: All right, Mr.
3: You know, that's different from that Philadelphia with those rooms crowded, you know.
1: The room is so crowded they had to give it out according to the state. Like Texas was the biggest state that they gave it to. And California.

0: It's a good finish. I can't get to it.
1: All right, Cindy, I'm afraid we'll still have to come back to it again. You don't think you can take it from there, do you? No, he's on the floor again. Mr. Stern?
2: Well, we could make the scene, say, a Western saloon, and Hope walks in. Of course, he's in the saloon. Hope says, howdy, partner. He says, my name is Montana. He says, my friends call me Montana. He says, my folks call me Montana. He says, then you can call me Montana. Crosby says, where are you from? Hope says, New Jersey. With surprise.
3: Hope could say, I'm really tough. He says, I have a brother. My brother's name is Rattlesnake. So I got another brother named Poison, and another brother named Blood, and another brother named Cutthroat. Says, Ma just had another baby. You named him George. And Crosby says, well, how come you named this baby George? And Hope says, we had to. It was a girl.
1: Mr. Stern.
2: Well, in all Hope and Crosby movies, they do these comedy songs, and I don't think that we actually could do a comedy song, but we might think up some funny titles.
4: Yeah, they're always a good source of comedy. Do you have one that you can give us?
2: Well, how about if you knew Susie like I know Susie, you'd go out with Henrietta?
4: That's a good song title. Do you have another, Mr. Ware?
0: Yes, how about Carolina Moon? What are you doing over Kansas City?
4: That's very good. Mr. Field?
5: I found a million-dollar baby, but I'd rather have the cash.
0: I didn't mean it when I said drop dead, baby, so please get up and go home.
4: Good title. Mr. Stern?
2: Get back to the Western. Hope could say a partner. A partner?
4: Sounds like a silent partner, you know.
2: Sounds like he dissolved his partnership. Wait, I got the thought. He says, partner, you should have been here last night. He says, we had a wonderful time. We had 12 girls over from the dance hall, and we played Pony Express. And Crosby says, what's Pony Express? Hope says, post office with a little more horsing around.
4: Mr. Warren.
0: Well, this might be a switch on that. They could have played airmail. That's post office on a higher plane.
4: Mr. Field?
5: Well, as long as they're going along in that direction, they can still be in this bar arguing forth and back, and Crosby says, partner? I got Leonard Stern's partner now. He says, partner, we need someone who knows the Indian Territory. We need someone to guide us. And an old-timer gets up, and he says, how about me? I fought here. Why, I fought in the Indian Wars for 3 different years, he says. They don't call me Cactus Pants for nothing. I shoot straighter than any man in the West. They don't call me Cactus Pants for nothing. He's I can find a lost trail like nobody. They don't call me Cactus Pants for nothing. And then Hope says, sit down and says, I can't sit down. They don't call me Cactus Pants for nothing.
4: All right, gentlemen. I think we've managed to put together a rough draft of the script that Maureen O'Hara called for. Now, before we conclude our comedy writing session on the air, I'm sure that our listeners would be interested in hearing some behind-the-scenes anecdotes with the funny men that you've written for. Mr. Ware?
0: Well, one incident happened once. It was right after rehearsal, and we were all sitting around backstage, and Crosby's 4 boys came in. They were on their way home, and they dropped in to say hello. And the youngest one, little Lindsay, he ran over to Bing, and he began to beg him for a drum. Oh, that little kid wanted a drum so badly. And he teased about it and begged, and finally Bing put little Lindsay on his knee, and he said to him, Linny boy, I've been thinking about this, and I don't think I should get you a drum. He says, after all, when we're at home, sometimes I want to read the newspaper, or I want to read a book, or I want to listen to some records, or I have to be on the telephone. He says, and you'll be walking around the house beating that drum and disturbing me. And little Lindsay looked up at Bing very soulfully, and he said, Daddy, He says, I promise you, if you get me that drum, I'll only play it when you're asleep.
4: Very good. Mr. Price?
3: Well, let's just start with a little story. We used to kick around when during the last part of the war, we traveled with Bob Hope's show, and the writers were always sitting around someplace in an open field talking about girls and girls. And one of the writers was going with a twin at the time. We used to kid him about it a lot, and he admitted a lot of embarrassing mistakes that actually came up. Both the twins were the same height, the same color hair, same color eyes. But he said he studied him. He got out of system, and he studied them, and it took him about 4 weeks, but he finally got so he could tell which one was Mary Jane and which one was Herman.

0: Mr. Stern.
1: Well, you know, publicity is important to all performers, and this concerns Milton Berle. Milton was in a show at the time. We were doing a radio program, and he couldn't find his name in any newspaper, any magazine, any periodical. No matter where he looked, his name wasn't mentioned in any paper, and he was quite upset, and finally he called up his press agent, Marty Ragaway, and he said, "Marty, come on over here. I want to speak to you." Marty came over, and Berle said, "Marty, what is this?" He says, "I can't find my name in the papers. I don't see it in magazines." He says, "There's no publicity about me. Nobody's speaking about me." And Marty said, "You're wrong, Milton." He says, "Everybody in town is speaking about you." And Berle said, "Oh, yeah, what are they saying?" And Marty said, "Whatever happened to Milton Berle?"
0: Well, that's all the time we have anyhow for our anecdotes tonight. We've had a comedy show written on the air and some stories about America's top comedians. And now, as the Little Fisk boy says, it's time to retire. So join us again next week for another session, won't you? This is Ben Brady saying goodnight for Sid Fields, Roger Price, Leonard Stern, Snag Waris, and the Comedy Writers Show.
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0: you very much.
1: Isn't that marvellous, eh?
2: Wonderful, eh?
1: We'll never follow that.
0: Never.
1: Not with the next line, anyway.
0: Yeah. Hello there, ladies and gentlemen, and welcome to the show. I'm delighted to be able to tell you that the photographs you've all been asking for of me are now ready. They're available in the foyer free of charge, price 75p.
2: Thank you.
0: Now, about the guided tour around my home free of charge, price £1.25. I'd like to say...
1: Just could I have a word with you, please?
0: Certainly.
1: Good. Now, you know nothing about this, being the modest little fellow that you are.
0: Oh, I know I'm modest. It's one of the many nice things about me.
1: Well, I mean, I wouldn't dispute that.
0: You wanted to say something?
1: Well, we've tried very hard to keep it a secret from you.
0: Keep what a secret?
1: Well, everybody's been sworn to secrecy. Your dresser, the man who changes your water.
0: Well, they've said nothing to me.
1: Not even your dresser?
0: He said nothing, no.
1: And he must have a lot to tell. Well, we've kept it a secret from you, and they've asked me to do it today.
0: Asked you to do what today?
1: Over 30 years ago, you, Ernest Oliver Toby Wise...
0: Is it... This is your line?
1: Oh, no, better than that.
0: Oh.
1: Ernest, and incidentally, anything's better than that.
0: Yes.
1: Ernest Oliver Toby Maureen Wise...
0: Maureen?
1: I'm only reading from the information supplied to me by the Kennel Club.
0: Oh. Well, carry on.
1: Thank you. Over the years, you have given a great deal of pleasure to many people. And the least said about that, the better.
0: Is this some kind of a joke?
1: No, this is serious, is it?
0: Oh, carry on, then.
1: I have been asked by the Guild of Radio and Television Producers, founded in 1556.
0: 1556?
1: That's almost 4 o'clock.
0: Yes.
1: I've been asked to come along here today and make a presentation to you
0: mm-hmm.
1: of this magnificent silver cup for your outstanding contribution to entertainment.
0: I knew it. It's for my clog dancing.
1: No, it's not for that rubbish. You were born...

0: managing director of the multi-story knacker's yard.
1: We've opened branches on the continent now.
0: I know, I've seen it. Into knacker. I've seen them.
1: What about the silver cup?
0: Beautiful, isn't it?
1: Oh, if I could only just hold it for a few...
0: Please, please. Oh. You run away from home to Blackpool, taking a part-time job on a stall along the Golden Mile.
1: Perfectly true.
0: You left the stall following a slight mistake when you fell into a half-pound bag of Winkles.
1: Yes, that's true. Carry on.
0: That in itself was bad enough. Mm. What made it even worse was when the old lady who bought the Winkles tried to pick you up with a pin.
1: I'll never forget that.
0: Ah, no, I know you won't, but it brought the colour back to your cheeks, didn't it?
1: Oh, yeah. Well, carry on.
0: When, at the London Palladium after the Royal Command performance, Bernard Delfont himself, and he only goes there when that's on.
1: Yes.
0: You know. Bernard Delfont himself introduced you to Prince Philip.
1: Yes.
0: You bowed, and you banged his knee with your head.
1: Oh, he took it in good part.
0: He's like that. You have turned in magnificent performances throughout your career in spite of personal setbacks that would have had lesser men crying enough.
1: Very true, that.
0: I'm talking now about your accident.
1: It was nothing. Nothing.
0: It was nothing, he says. It could have been fatal. The magic roundabout was going full belt when you fell off.
1: Come on, what about the silver cup?
0: I'm coming to that now. Are you quite comfortable sitting there?
1: I'm standing up.
0: Oh, sorry.
1: Well, carry on.
0: You left Milverton Street School at the age of 14, mm-hmm. with 16 A-levels, 4 O-levels, 2 spirit levels, a girl's bike, and a rather peculiar walk.
1: The chap must have leave his mark.
0: You move on now, and we find you at the age of 18.
1: Going back a bit now, aren't you? 12 years.
0: Yes. At the age of 18, you prove yourself in the field and she promised not to tell her mother.
1: So please, can I have the cup now?
0: Ernest Birkinshaw Osmond Barney Wise. On behalf of just about every person in this country of ours who appreciates true talent, it gives me the very greatest personal pleasure to present you with this magnificent luncheon voucher.
1: A luncheon voucher?
0: Don't eat it now. Wait till I get home and serve me a piece.
1: But what about the beautiful silver cup?
0: Oh, I won that.
1: You won it?
0: Yes.
1: What for?
0: Telling lies. It's a gift I have, you know. Not now, Arthur. Please, get off.

0: Sunday afternoon.
1: Here I am, like thousands of other fathers, seated on the park bench with a baby in a pram.
2: Good morning.
1: To some, it probably is a very good morning.
2: Like you, I'm taking our baby for walkies in the pram. If I may join you on the bench.
1: If you wish.
2: He's a pretty boy, yeah. Isn't he lovely? Goody, goody, goody, goody.
3: It's a lovely day.
1: Very dark last night.
3: Yes. Very nice.
1: Very nice?
3: The little chap.
1: Oh.
3: Yours?
1: Who can tell? Can any of us tell?
3: I don't understand.
1: Can you put your hand on your heart, look at that child and say, I am his daddy?
3: Of course I can say I am his daddy.
1: Lucky man. I wish I could.
3: I thought you looked a bit...
1: upset.
3: Unhappy.
1: I am firmly entrenched in the bottomless pit of despair.
3: Have you talked to your wife about your problem?
1: What's the point? She would drain her bottle of gin and laugh right in my face.
3: You do have problems.
1: It's my own fault. I married in haste, a capricious whim, a folly.
3: Always fatal. I'm lucky. I'm very happy.
1: Yes. I should have been like you and waited for the right man to come along.
3: I really am most upset to hear this. Is there no hope?
1: The ship of hope lies wrecked upon the cruel rock of mistrust.
3: Perhaps her heart to heart, too.
1: She has no heart. Besides...
3: Yes?
1: We never speak.
3: What a dreadful atmosphere. Good job there's only one child.

0: Another 15 at home.
1: Another 15 at home? 16 children and you never speak to your wife?
0: He's finding the time. Will you help me up, please? I must be going now.

0: When I was flying here by specially chartered executive jet from my remote villa overlooking Monte Carlo to appear as your highlight of the week, I was thrilled to learn that we have with us tonight one of the stars from our television series.
1: Not now, Arthur, please. Take your hand out of my pocket.
0: Ladies and gentlemen, Wilma Redding.

0: Hello, Wilma.
1: Hello, Ernie. Hello, Eric.
2: Miss Bedding?
1: Yeah. Redding.
2: Oh. I once bought some bedding in Redding for a wedding.
0: Wilma, do you know you cause something of a sensation when you appear on our shows?
1: Oh, thank you.
2: Never seen anything quite like you, Wilma.
3: Yes.
0: No, really, for once, Eric isn't trying to be funny, Wilma. I mean, you do have a lovely figure.
1: Oh, you're very kind.
2: Oh, it's right. It makes Petula Clark look like a dipstick.
0: Don't take any notice of him, Wilma. What are you going to sing?
1: It's impossible.
2: Well, take a big breath and try.

0: Pretty good, isn't he?
1: Ah, nothing like a soap in a nice hot bath. It's the only time that I get any peace. Is somebody in?
2: Are you in the bath?
1: Yes, go away. I said go away. I'm trying to have a bath. What do you want?
0: Ah, you know me. Anything for a laugh.
1: What are you doing with that chair?
2: Sit at the side of the bath. Have a little chat about this and that. On second thought, that's hardly worth chatting about.
1: Go away.
2: Hey, how do you manage to keep your skin so soft and silky when you have a daughter of 92? How do you do that?
1: Get out of here.
2: Oh, don't stand up, whatever you do.
1: Why not?
2: You put me off my dinner.
1: You did this the last time I had a bath.
2: You've got a good memory.
1: You come in when I'm having a bath. It's outrageous.
2: It certainly is. Why are you wearing that plastic cap over your head?
1: To keep my hair dry.
2: But you usually keep that in the airing cupboard.
1: Go away!
2: In a minute. I see you've done your left leg. It's a different colour now from the other one. By golly, aren't you hairy?
1: Is nothing sacred?
2: You are the hairiest human being I've ever seen. You shouldn't have a bath. You should be dry clean.
1: Is there no escape from you?
2: That's amazing, that is.
1: What is?
2: All those tiny bubbles trapped in the hairs on your legs. Thousands of them. Your legs look like two bottles of champagne.
1: Will you please let me finish my bath in peace? And don't light that pipe in here.
2: Do no harm.
1: Be careful where you throw that match. Ow!
2: Sorry about that. You should have more water in there. Good Lord.
1: Now what?
2: What's that there?
1: What?
2: What's that contraption hanging on the door?
1: Leave that alone, you.
2: All these buckles and straps. You don't wear this, do you?
1: Yes.
2: They're very dangerous things, these. You shouldn't wear them. Every time you cough, you could get a big lump on the back of your neck.
1: Now, look here.
2: Where? Have I missed something? Has the flannel floated away, broken loose from its moorings?
1: Get out!
2: Very well. And incidentally...
1: What?
2: Have you thought of joining a circus?
1: Ouch! Torments the life out of me, that man does. Anyway, now I can stand up and finish off with a nice shower. Ooh, that's lovely, that is.
2: Hold it like that.
1: What are you doing with that camera?
2: Instant picture. Lovely. 1, 2, 3.
1: How dare you
2: four,
1: come into my bathroom?
2: Five,
1: how
2: six,
1: dare you intrude upon my privacy and take a picture
2: nine,
1: of me?
2: 10. Should be ready by now. Yes, I thought so. Look at that.
1: What?
2: You're overdeveloped.

0: Good book, is it, Ann?
1: Very. Far from the Maddening Crowd.
0: Oliver Hardy.
1: Thomas Hardy.
0: Oh.
1: Are you going to eat that apple or just sit there all night looking at it?
0: Amazing apple, this is.
1: What's so amazing about that apple?
0: It's 85 years old.
1: What do you mean it's 85 years old?
2: It's a Granny Smith.
0: Oh, dear. That's a good apple joke, that, you know.
1: You give me the pip.
0: I'm sorry, I don't understand that one. You've gone all subtle again.
1: But why can't you just sit quiet, just for 10 minutes? Have a read of one of my books.
0: I get bored reading.
1: Oh, you like this one?
0: What is it?
1: The Golden Years of Hollywood. All the great stars in that book.
0: Let's have a look. By golly, there's some famous names in this book, huh?
1: I know you like it.
0: Good Lord, look at that. Buster Crabbe.
1: Who?
0: Buster Crabbe.
1: Yeah.
0: He used to be Flash Gordon in those serials years ago.
1: Yeah. I never miss Flash Gordon.
0: What memories. Flash Gordon. 76 years now.
1: 76?
0: Just calls himself Gordon now. Just look here, Ann.
1: Who is it?
0: Sabu.
1: One of my favourites, he was. Sabu, the elephant boy.
0: Says here he was one of the few Hollywood stars who could pick up a bun with his nose.
1: Starting again, are we?
0: Not all repeating what it says in the book, Ann. Keystone Cops here.
1: Is there a picture of him?
0: Yeah. He hasn't changed, has he?
1: Who?
0: The Keystone Cop driving the police wagon. Good old Des. Take me back, that as now.
1: Oh?
0: When you were little, perhaps I should rephrase that.
1: Yeah.
0: When you were even littler, did you have one of those little tin money boxes painted red, like a letterbox? Little slot to put the money in?
1: Yeah.
0: And the manoeuvres, trying to get the pennies out with a knife?
1: I never took mine out with a knife.
0: There's no answer to that, is there?
1: Is there just the remotest chance of a bit of peace?
0: Shouldn't think so. Just thought of a joke.
1: Good for you.
0: There's this woman and she buys a new sideboard and the next day she goes back to the shop where she brought it from and she says to the man,
1: have you got anything that'll stop my drawers rattling?
0: Want a fight? That reminds me, something I wanted to get out of our sideboard.
1: You found what you were looking for?
0: No. I'll bet you £1 million you'll never guess what I've got here.
1: Photograph album.
0: Can I pay you tomorrow? Just look at some of these photographs here.
1: Hey! That one was taken when we went to Milverton Street School. Look at that lad there, the holes in his jersey and the big boots. Looks as though he's never seen soap and water. Who is it?
0: You.
1: That's not me.
0: It is you. You always stood next to Miss. You were a crawler even in those days.
1: Jealous.
0: Of what? Jealous of what? Go on. Just name one thing that you were better than me at school.
1: History, geography, English, maths.
0: That's four. I said just one.
1: I was the fastest runner in the school.
0: The way your mother curled your hair, you had to be.
1: At least I didn't have to have free school dinners.
0: You've said some rotten things to me in your time. But that is without doubt one of the most hurtful things that you've ever said to me.
1: You started all this, I didn't. 2 minutes ago we were in Hollywood, then we finished up in Milverton Street School.
0: That was one of the most cutting remarks you've ever made about me, that was.
1: Well, it was your own fault.
0: I didn't like to ask for free school dinners. I had my pride even in those days. Don't forget that there were hard times, millions out of work. I can still see the look on my dad's face, the tears in his eyes, the morning the Labour Exchange found him a job.
1: The truth was that your father in those days was bone idle.
0: My father wasn't bone idle. A grafter he was.
1: Not half.
0: Went out looking for work, he did.
1: Oh, I know it. I can remember him knocking at our front door and asking my mother if she'd give him threats to clear the snow away.
0: That wasn't too much to ask.
1: In August?
0: You like to make an early start, that's all. But one thing, you couldn't ever come out and play on a Sunday.
1: shouldn't play out on a Sunday.
0: I still see you now every Sunday morning on the corner of the street and the Salvation Army.
1: You shouldn't make fun. Go in the burning fire, you will.
0: I've got nothing against the Salvation Army.
1: I should hope not.
0: But you look ridiculous in that bonnet.
1: Just leave the pass where it belongs.
0: Suits me. Probably wouldn't recognise him now if I saw him.
1: Who?
0: Buster Crabbe.
1: I said leave it.
0: You start these things, not me.
1: I start. Let's give it a rest, shall we? What's on the telly?
0: A bowl of fruit and an ashtray.
2: Hey, a bowl of fruit and an ashtray. Good old.
0: I don't know how I think of them, you know.
1: There's usually a good play on.
0: Ah, well, like all the other plays. Very suggestive.
1: Filth is a better word.
0: Switch on.
1: I have.
0: They're all the same, the plays of Yellen now. The play that's coming on now, I can tell you the story right now, and I haven't even seen it yet. It's set in a block of flats.
1: Go on.
0: Beautiful girl just moved in, usually a school teacher who's left her country vicarage home to live in the big city to find herself a husband.
1: You're probably right.
0: No, probably about it. She arrives in the new flat, and she hasn't got any sugar for a coffee. She forgot to call at the supermarket on the way home from school.
1: And there's a fellow in the flat opposite.
0: Always is.
1: She knocks at his door to borrow half a cup of sugar, and he invites her in.
0: And you can bet your life, before midweek comes on, she's sharing his pilchards. Fade out, roll the captions, off to bed.
1: Disgusting, that is.
0: Of course it's disgusting. No point in watching it.
1: You're right.
0: Shall I tell you what's coming on next?
1: No, thank you very much.
0: Robin Day.
1: Robin Day?
0: He'll be on with his spotty bow tie. He goes to bed with that bow tie on, you know?
1: Yeah.
0: Took it off last March and his head fell off.
1: Will you get it or shall I?
0: No, stay where you are. You get it.
1: Right, you get it.
0: Yes?
3: Hello, I'm sorry to be a nuisance.
0: Forget it. There's a nuisance at the door.
1: How could you be so bad-mannered?
0: It's a gift.
4: Good evening.
3: I've just moved into the flat opposite. Sorry to disturb you, but...
0: Out of sugar?
3: Well, yes. How did you know that?
4: Forgot to call in at the supermarket on your way home.
3: Why, yes.
0: You want the sugar for your coffee?
4: You never drink tea, do you?
3: No, I don't.
0: How are things at the vicarage?
3: Gracious me, this is most uncanny.
4: Not much fun for a single girl in the city.
3: I honestly don't know what to say.
0: Just one more thing.
3: Yes?
0: Do you like pilchards?
3: I adore pilchards.
4: Fade out.
0: Roll the captions.
4: Off to bed.
0: Come on, kids.

0: Well, that's another one wrapped up, Eric.
1: You'll find it a lot easier to walk now.
0: Another marvellous audience.
1: Yes, it was well worth putting down fresh orders for them, wasn't it? Yeah.
0: Shall we do the song now?
1: I'll be glad to get rid of it. 2, 3, 4...

You've been listening to the Eric Morecambe and Ernie Wise Show with Anne Hamilton, Arthur Tolcher and me. Their singing guest today was Wilma Redding. The music was supplied by Dennis Wilson and his orchestra, and the script was written by Eddie Braben. Oh, not now, Arthur. And please, you're standing on my foot. The Morecambe and Wise Show is produced by John Rowell.

0: 31 and a half, 32, 33, 35, 40, and 10 is 50, and 50 is a pound. 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
4: To ask you not to gong like that.
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4: 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It's too piercing.
5: 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I mean, I don't want people to think I'm a cigarette or a used car.
4: Well, what are you, man?
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5: 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Well, that's the breaks. Hit it, Billy.
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0: Now one of the dramatic scenes we know you've been waiting for. Stage lights dim, and the spotlight finds our announcer, Burnside Mantle.
1: Thank you. Great moments in history. We bring you the story behind these moments. The time is April the 18th, 1775. The place, Charleston, Massachusetts. It is night, and high in the steeple of the old North Church, two lanterns are gleaming. One if by land, and two if by sea. The British are coming.
2: Quick, quick, Paul Revere, quick. The British are coming. Get on the horse.
0: First you give me the money, then I'll get on the horse. So concludes another gem from the files of our historical stool pigeon and research man, Robert E. Tainter. Bob had to mail his expose in today as he's been temporarily detained. I hope they at least put a radio in his cell so he can hear the show. In answer to all the hundreds of letters we've received asking just exactly what yogurt is, I'm sorry, we don't know.
3: Pardon me.
0: Oh, yes, Peggy?
3: Well, yogurt, a dairy product, is prepared from milk, partly evaporated and fermented by Lactobacillus vulgarius.
0: Uh-huh. And for you true lovers of cupcakes and other goodies, that was the voice of Peggy Taylor. Gee, how did you know what yogurt was?
3: Oh, I know a lot of little things, Dan. Mm-hmm. You want to know the population of Winnetka?
0: No, that won't be necessary. Just glad you could drop by, Peggy. Gee, you look as pretty and perky.
3: Dan, why don't you just let me sing, huh?
0: Now, with the help of Judd Conlon's Rhythm Airs, here's Peggy Taylor. Sing, Peggy.
3: All right, Jack.

0: High five. Just what does it all mean? We are fortunate to have with us the eminent electronics engineer and scientist, Dr. Herman Horn, who will demonstrate for us the meaning of the word hi-fi.
1: Thank you. And incidentally, hi-fi is two words hyphenated in the middle.
0: The word hi-fi.
1: Two words. I've told you once. I won't tell you again.
0: The words hi-fi.
1: That's better.
0: Have become a part of our daily vocabulary. Still, many people do not completely understand. And so, it is to them that this lecture is dedicated.
2: Doctor! One moment, please.
1: I'm just testing the equipment so I'll be ready for the lecture if that big fat mouth of yours ever stops flapping and you introduce me.
0: I'm trying to.
1: Well, try a little harder.
0: Yes. Please. Well, as Edison was to the incandescent lamp, as Whitney was to the cotton gin, as Abby is to rents, so is Dr. Herman Horn to
1: stereophonic, orthopedic, cinemaguan, ramophonic sound is the copyrighted name for my own personal hi-fi system,
0: yes,
1: which I have developed.
0: What the good doctor really means is, hi-fi, short for high fidelity, or music recorded with complete frequency and full dynamic range, plus great musical balance, then engineered and pressed with critical electronic precision.
1: Somebody asked you to say that?
0: Oh, nobody
1: just,
0: said it.
1: Just thought you'd throw it in. Is that it?
0: Oh, yes. That it? I just wanted to help, you know.
1: Well, that's very nice. You want to help. Say, let me show you how it can be a real help. Take your foot and put it in this bucket of salt water.
0: All righty.
1: There we are. Now, will you hang on to these two electrodes?
0: All righty.
1: Thank you. Hold it. To continue, ladies and gentlemen, here is some average sounds you hear every day around the house, which my assistant, Mr. Strudelmeier, is going to play through hi-fi. Listen. That was the mating call of the aardvark. Yes, you aardvarks with hi-fi sets, that was a good place in the record to test your equipment and get jollies at the same time. Listen again. You know what that was? That was the same mating call, only played backward and slowed down. It is no longer attractive to aardvarks in this condition, but it gives my assistant Strudelmeier goosebumps. Here is something you don't hear every day. That was the sound of Luella Parsons at the Brown Derby putting ketchup on a clam sandwich in hi-fi. Hey, you'd think you were right there with Lolly, wouldn't you? I tell you, somebody who appreciates hi-fi, that's a dog. They could hear all the good sounds you couldn't hear, like all the highs. You can only hear the fives. The average dog can hear up to 40,000 cycles. I'll play an oscillator for you. You write down a mental note of where you can't hear it anymore. Don't hear that, do you? That's the part the dogs like. Don't you wish you had dog's ears? Matter of fact, a friend of mine back in Scranton got so mad that his dog could hear more than he could, he went to a plastic surgeon and had dog's ears put on him. He couldn't hear for sour apples, but he got a part in the picture, Frankenstein meets the Wolfman. Where was I? Oh, yes, dogs. I have recorded a whole symphony at 40,000 cycles for only dogs to hear. If you can hear it, believe me, worry a little. All righty, put on the record, Strudelmeier. Down, Strudelmeier. Down, Strudelmeier. Take the record off. That's too bad. They get too emotional. Strudelmeier. Strudemeyer, the liver is for them.
0: So concludes the first of a series of fascinating lectures on hi-fi by Dr. Herman Horn. I feel sure that you, like us, will get a lot from these educational talks. The preceding 4 minutes of time has been relinquished by Stan Freeberg in honor of Deafen Your Neighbors Week.

0: The Lox Audio Theater, brought to you by Lox Soap, the only salmon-shaped bar that swims up tub. Now, here is your host, that grand, grand star with a wide, wide smile, C.B. Digby.
1: Good evening from Hollywood. Tonight we have for you a stirring psychological drama, adapted especially for the Lox Audio Theater from that lovable motion picture, Rock Around My Nose. Our stars are the screen's most lovable old codger, Mr. Evanston, Illinois, and that delightful child actor, Bobby Finster, recently starred in Pillow Fight at the OK Nursery School. As usual, after our play, I'll be talking with these glamorous stars in our very own green room. And now, from Hollywood, the Lox Audio Theater presents Rock Around My Nose.
0: In the library of his palatial mansion, on his magnificent estate in Puce Hills, Connecticut, a troubled man sits aimlessly playing with his fabulous collection of pigeon blood rubies. As the priceless gems trickle from his aimless fingers and spill to the floor to be sucked down by a delighted cocker spaniel, Foster Farthington Chatsworth III, the lonely millionaire, is thinking deeply. He is... But let him tell us his problem.
2: I have lost all hope of getting close to my son, Julius Chatsworth IV. Since Julius was a baby, I've had trouble getting close to him.
3: Dad,
2: and now...
3: Dad.
2: Ah, there's Julius now. Julius, my son, come get close to me.
4: Are you kidding?
2: What's the matter, son? Let me get close to you, boy.
4: Well, that's what I wanted to talk to you about. Why you can't get close to me.
2: What is it?
4: Well, Dad, it's just as plain as the... Oh, what's the use? I can't tell you. So long, Dad.
2: Julius, where are you going?
4: I'm going out to pick up a girl.
2: But, Julius! What about your poor old father?
4: You get your own girl.
2: He was gone, and I still could not get close to him. Little did I know what was going on at the Puce Hills Sweet Shop.
5: Hiya, Julius.
4: Oh, hi, Marty. How's things at the butcher shop?
5: Oh, I managed to do a little cutting up. How's with you?
4: Oh, same old thing. Come down here, drinking straight shots, talk realistic dialogue. I'm not getting any younger. I made a mockery of my life. I want to get married.
5: But you're only 8 years old.
4: Oh, you're always throwing that in my face.
5: What's the matter? You cold?
4: No, I'm struggling inwardly.
2: Julius began to spend night after night at the Puce Hills Sweet Shop. I could no longer interest him in a hobby, so I took up a hobby. I began to study golf, and one day at the country club, as I was taking a lesson from the pro...
6: No, Mr. Chatsworth. No, you sliced again. You got to keep your eye on the ball.
2: Yes, I know, but that's very difficult, Mac. My nose overshadows it.
6: You got a pretty big proboscis.
2: It is a bit outside, isn't it?
6: Ooh, I wish I had that nose full of knickers.
2: That nose full of nickels. I had heard that phrase before, walking along the street.
5: Hey, Kurt, get a load of that bugle.
7: Boy, would I like to have that nose full of nickels.
8: Nose full of nickels. Nose full of nickels. Nose full of nickels. No,
2: stop it!
3: I began to think about my nose. How many nickels would it hold? I decided to find out in my office next day.
9: Here are the nickels, Mr. Chatsworth. Banks and all they have.
3: Excellent. Excellent, Miss Braintree. Now I want you to pour them into my nose.
9: Are you kidding?
3: Not at all. I want to see how many nickels my nose will hold.
9: Well, you're the boss. Say, you'll have to stand on your head.
3: All right. Yep. How's this?
9: Perfect.
3: All right. Start pouring.
9: Okay. I guess that does it. You can stand up now.
3: Okay. All right. Start counting, Miss Braintree. When the final count was in, I learned something new about myself. The number of nickels that my nose could accommodate amounted to $241.73. That 73 cents bothered me. Oh, well, that night in our drawing room, I confided in my wife, Mrs. Foster Chatsworth III.
7: Foster the Third, that's it. What? That's why you can't get close to your son, Julius. It's your nose. Remember when you used to pick him up from the cradle, you couldn't see him?
3: By thunder, I think you've hit it. And now that he's grown taller, whenever I try to get close to him, why, my nose knocks him down. That's why he backs away.
7: Cop Chatsworth the Third, there's only one thing to do.
3: Yes. Got to get a nose job.

0: And so I went to a first-rate nose shrinker.
1: There you are, Mr. Shuttsworth. From now on, your nose wouldn't hold enough niggers for a local phone call.
2: Thank you very much, Doctor.
3: Julius, my son.
4: Who are you?
3: Why, I'm your dad. Foster Farthington Chatsworth.
4: The third.
3: Right.
4: Dad, you got a short nose.
3: Yes, son. Now I can get close to you.
4: And I can get close to you. Oh, Dad, I've missed you so.
3: No. My fault, son. I've been short-sighted and long-nosed.
4: Oh, Dad.
3: Julius, my son.

0: And so you have heard Rock Around My Nose, specially adapted for the Lux Audio Theater. And now here in our very own green room with me are the stars of this lovable production, Mr. Evanston, Illinois, and little Bobby Finster. It's a great honor to have you in the green room, Evanston.
1: Well, it's a great honor to be in the green room, C.B.
0: And that was a delightful performance you just gave, Bobby.
2: Well, I felt that, it was a challenge, C.B.
0: Well, you met that challenge beautifully for an 8-year-old boy.
2: I think we can knock off that 8-year-old boy routine any time now, you know. Look, I'm a 37-year-old midget with a wife and 3 kids in Kansas City. In that order.
0: Tell me, Evanston, how did it seem to be working with little Bobby Finster again?
1: Perfectly miserable.
0: Well, surely you're joking.
2: It wasn't exactly a picnic for me, Mr. Evanston. Has been, Illinois.
1: What do you mean, has been?
2: Ah, come on, you big ham.
1: What?
2: If you hadn't gotten this job tonight, they would have turned off your gas.
1: Why, you vicious little monster.
2: Take your hands off me, you old ghost. Have a boy, haven't you, long?
3: Kick him in the teeth.
0: We're having a little fun here in our very own green room tonight, folks. I see our time is up. Now, next week...
2: Who cares about next week? How much do I get paid for next week?
1: Shut up, Finster, shut up.
3: What is all next week, CD?
2: Hey, what you doing after this show, baby?
3: Yeah, what's all doing with that tomorrow?
1: Keep away from her,
0: you friend. Locks, the only salmon-shaped bar that swims up tub, has brought you another formal interview in our very own little green room. Next week, we present... Love thy neighbor. Mr. C.B. Digby saying...
1: Take your foot out of my mouth.
0: Good night to you from Hollywood.

0: In Mr. H. Allen Smith's book, The Rebel Yell, there seems to be some dispute among Southerners as to how the actual Southern Rebel Yell went. Mr. Smith points out that there are certain schools who believe it went, hi, yip, yip, yip, wahoo, and other people down there think that it went, tutti frutti, a wop bambooey. But I personally, having done a little research on the subject, I believe that the rebel yell went like this. Yeah! Don't let me startle you. I'm just doing a rebel yell here to kind of kick things off. You know what I mean? Hey! Yellow rose in Texas that I am going to see. Nobody else could miss her. Not half as much as me. That's right, so when I... Excuse me. That's just a shade loud on the snare drum.
1: She's the sweetest little rosebud that Texas ever knew. Her eyes are bright as diamonds, they sparkle like the dew.
0: See, now, you covered up sparkle like the dew, one of the loveliest parts of

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See what I mean? See what I mean? Now, you trying to hold it down, will you? Appreciate it. Appreciate it. Where the Rio Grande? Appreciate it. 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

0: me. 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
1: We just sailed over by that Texas Avenue.
0: Turn right or left. Why do you do that? Why do you first stop like that? There, Casey. There, Casey, that's all. From the yellow roads of Texas. Hold on. Hold on. Hold on there, you smart aleck Yankee drummer, you. Listen, you can cover up yellow, and you can cover up rose, buddy, buddy. But don't you cover up Texas. I don't mean to say you cover up Texas. I'll stick your head through that cotton-picking snare drum and see seed from the band, so help me Mitch Miller, I will. And the yellow rose of Texas will be mine forever. You idiot! Stop it, I say! Just shoot! Stop it! Stop it now! Shoot! I'm getting out of here. He ruined the ending. One of the loveliest parts in the whole... Peace. Yep.

0: Thank you. Thank you very much. Well, that's about it for this time around. I'll be back next week with a new throat.
1: Crazy.
0: Oh, yes, I forgot about you. Well, you've tried our show.
1: Yeah, man.
0: And you've tried other shows.
1: Yeah, man.
0: Well, what is your conclusion?
1: Well, your show is louder, man. It bugs me. And it's more piercing. Definitely more piercing.
0: Thank you. So until next week, this is Stan Freberg saying thanks for listening, God bless you, and good night.
2: 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Also in the cast is Hans Conry. Bud Sewell speaking.
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10: Oh, is there nobody in? What's that on his wall? He's got an entry phone. Blimey. Oh, goodness me.
11: Yes? Who is it?
10: It's John.
11: Hello?
10: John.
11: This is the Ken Worthington Organisation, incorporating Kenny Music.
10: Oh.
11: And Worthington Promotions.
10: Ken!
11: Hello, who's there?
10: Hello? Oh, I've got to press the button.
11: Who is it?
10: It's John, Ken.
11: John
10: Shuttleworth.
11: Oh, of course, Mr. Shuttleworth. Yes, I've been expecting you. Do come in.
10: Thank you.
11: Someone will meet you in reception.
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0: Hey, Ken's Hall makes a lovely reception. You've got everything. Magazines, a courtesy bowl of Bombay mix, pipe music. No fish tank or note, but you can't have everything.
1: Johnny!
0: Ken!
1: I'm sorry to have kept you waiting.
0: Oh, that's all right.
1: Has anybody offered you a glass of iced water or a beer, something like that?
0: No.
1: No. Well, would you like to be offered one of those things?
0: Yes.
1: Well, perhaps you'd prefer a Malibu.
0: Oh, again.
1: Come through.
0: Right, I will.
1: Take a pew, John.
0: Oh, what a lovely sofa, Ken. Have you bought a computer?
1: Yes.
0: Hey, you've gone all high-tech, haven't you? Entry phone, swivel chair. I see you've taken your curtains down and put up a Venetian blind. What's happening?
1: I just thought it was high time. This agency underwent a degree of modernisation.
0: Oh.
1: Mint Imperial.
0: No, thank you. But I'll take a couple for Mary, if I may, for later. Because she loves them.
1: Well, you shouldn't really do that, John. You know the offer's made to you, not Mary. Mm. But go on.
0: Right.
1: We'll overlook it on this occasion.
0: Ooh.
1: Now, how can I help you? I must ask you to be as brief as possible, because I've got my Tai Chi lesson at 1 o'clock.
0: Oh, Ken, be careful.
1: Mm-hmm.
0: Don't move too fast with the times.
1: Well,
0: it was only last week that you and I were,
1: what?
0: Sharing a portion of Russian fish pie at the garden centre.
1: Oh, yes.
0: Remember?
1: Mm.
0: It was the last one. And we were examining each other's cutlery to see if it was the same, which it was. And then,
1: Oh, excuse me, John. Got a fax coming through.
0: Right.
1: Oh, paper jam.
0: Ooh.
1: Oh, hang on. Oh! Hello? Janet! It's Janet the Road, John.
0: Is it?
1: I've been trying to page you, love. You what? Oh, you're breaking up badly. She's on a mobile, John.
0: I see.
1: Listen, Janet, hang up and ring me from a landline.
0: Ooh.
1: Oh, got to go. They're trying again with the fax.
0: Yeah.
1: Oh, I've run out of paper. Chuck us that roll, John.
0: This one?
1: That's a croissant! Oh!
0: Calm down, Ken. Get a grip. You see what modernisation's done to you? You nervous wreck. Oh, you bought a compass. You must be going hiking.
1: Wrong, my friend. This is to assist me in the correct sighting of my satellite dish.
0: Ooh.
1: That's what everyone buys them for now. Didn't you know?
0: No.
1: That is progress.
0: It is.
1: What's the time in Honolulu?
0: I've no idea, Ken.
1: Let's find out, shall we?
0: Ooh.
1: 2:16 a.m. Now, if I press this button here...
0: No!
1: Ow! Get off my wrist!
0: Sorry, Ken, I thought you were going to...
1: What?
0: Wake everybody up in Honolulu.
1: Oh,
0: you know, they deserve the rest just as much as everybody else.

0: No.
1: I just panicked. I'm sorry.
0: Sophisticated as my PC is, John, that's one thing it cannot do.
1: Yeah. Well, I think I better go, Ken. Feeling a bit overawed by all this technology.
0: Yes. Though you never did state your business. Did you want to view some spreadsheets?
1: No, no.
0: Send an email to Bono.
1: Ooh.
0: Or analyse your projected income for the next quarter. That shouldn't take long.
1: Well...
0: Stay and crunch some numbers with me, John.
1: No. I'm going to the garden centre, Ken.
0: Oh.
1: For me dinner.
0: John.
1: And I was hoping you'd join me.
0: Oh.
1: That's why I called round, Ken. That was my business.
0: I see.
1: And there was a time. You'd have jumped at the chance.
0: Yes.
1: What's happening now?
0: It's my lunch menu.
1: Oh.
0: The computer prints it out every day at this time. Oh, sushi again.
1: Ooh. I didn't like to admit it, but maybe Ken was right. Times were changing, and I needed to move fast if I wasn't going to be left behind. Oh, just put on my new bum bag, which I bought from a charity shop, for £1.50. Sturdy. Modern zip fastener seals the main pocket. I should leave it open, because it's time now to insert my new pocket calculator, which I found in a skip.
2: Yeah.
1: Couldn't believe my luck, you know. Well, it's covered in gloss paint, which I suspect has penetrated the insides, because the answers are wrong to even the most simple sums.
2: Are you going to shut up and eat your dinner?
1: Yes. Yeah? All right, love, sorry.
2: You drive me crackers.
1: Am I? Yeah. Mm. I'm not being very good company, am I, love? All right, I'll shut up and eat my dinner.
2: Thank you. What are you doing now? What do you keep looking around for?
1: I'm expecting a phone call.
2: In the garden centre?
1: That's right, love. It's imperative.
2: Oh, sorry. John.
1: Oh, just nudge Mary's crumble.
2: You're dead.
1: But he's still within the dish, love. Sorry. No, Ken has insisted that I remain contactable at all times.
2: Has he?
1: And if he needs me, he'll phone. And one of the ladies will page me. Well, probably just tell me. But this is why I need a mobile phone, of course, Mary.
2: Oh, yeah.
1: Which one do you fancy?
2: None of them.
1: Oh.
2: How can you afford a mobile phone? You haven't even got a job.
1: Oh, Mary, please. Hey, where are you going? She's in the right mood. She's not even stopped to look at the village pump. She's gone straight into the gift shop. But Ken warned this might happen. In modernising my business practice and streamlining my affairs, as I am doing, inevitably, there are going to be casualties. And it looks like my relationship is the first to go. But it can't be helped. And if Mary thinks
2: John,
1: that...
2: Can you come here, please?
1: Yeah. All right, love.
2: Yeah.
1: Come in.
2: Thank you.
1: And Mary was wrong. I could afford a mobile phone. Anyone can nowadays. They're only £4.99. And with my preferred model, you get a free colour television set. Only a 2-inch, but still, you see how technology has advanced. 30 years ago, a telephone was a luxury, and ownership of a colour TV, the ultimate fantasy. Of course, in the 60s, most people had television sets, but they were black and white, and viewing was a hit and miss affair. The horizontal hole kept going, and often we'd find ourselves on the roof, adjusting the aerial. Those with coin-operated sets had their own particular problems. I remember missing the end of an exciting Mick McManus bout on Saturday wrestling because I'd run out of shillings. I never did find out how Mick fared in that contest. Primitive though conditions were, we still had some control over our lives. We had brightness, contrast, but at that stage, no colour. One evening in the late 60s, when I was walking past the local guest house, I saw through a chink in the curtains a colour transmission of the BBC flagship production, War and Peace. The sight of a young Anthony Hopkins, resplendent in a bright blue tunic, holding aloft a glass of port with all its subtle crimson shades, convinced me that I just had to make the switch to colour. But it was pricey, very pricey, and second-hand sets were hard to come by. So, though there was a light at the end of the tunnel, we were still some way off from owning brightness, contrast and colour. It was a great day indeed when I paid the first instalment on the repossessed ITT 26-inch colour set.

0: Just been down to the train station to have my new business cards printed. Ken said I should have had holographic ones done, because they show up nicely in a dingy nightclub when trying to impress a drunken client. But these were very cheap, and they bear my new stage name, John LaShuttle, which Ken very shrewdly suggested I adopt, because Janet LaRoe used to be called Janet Rowbottom. Did you know that? Oh, yes. Anyway, Shuttleworth makes me sound like a blacksmith, whereas, as I'm sure you'll agree, John LaShuttle sends out all the right signals. It can only lead to increased bookings in Europe, the Gulf States, Cairo, places like that. And for this reason, I've got an overnight bag with me, which must remain permanently packed. It contains my passport, a shirt and tie for formal meetings, and my swimming trunks, should I be invited to relax poolside with a record company chief. It's a very, very exciting time for me. Oof, bleeper's going off. That's to tell me to do something, and can't remember what it is. Oof, this bag's a bit heavy. I'm going to have to sit down on a bench, because I'm in the park. That's what I've got to, I've got to ring Ken to tell him I'm in the park. This is a big 10p. Oh, it's my new compass. It's a shame that I've got to use it to set up my satellite dish. I'd quite like to go on a little ramble. Use it to plot my course as I make my way down the bank to the reservoir to check the level. Because I tend to zigzag, you know. Oh, it's very windy. Don't know if you can hear. It's a nice chance for trees to converse with each other, isn't it? Because it must be quite lonely being a tree when it's still. Shame they all have to speak at once, though. No, but you know what I mean. Still, it's a very simple and effective means of communication.
1: Ken Worthington here. I'm afraid the office is currently unmanned because my computer's gone down and my fax is broken as well.
0: Oh.
1: So don't press your button when you hear the tone. If you do need to... Start again.
0: Oh.
1: No, if you do need to contact me, and only urgent business, please. I can be found at the garden centre, where I've gone for my tea. Bye.
0: Ken, it's John. I'll see you in a minute. I'm going to the garden centre for my tea with Ken. Well, I think we've had enough progress for one day, don't you?

0: Shuttleworth was written and performed by Graham Fellows and produced by Paul Schlesinger.
1: On your last trip, did you discover what the Earth people eat? They eat a great many of these. They peel them with their metal knives. Boil them for 20 of their minutes. Then they smash them all to bits.
2: They are clearly the most primitive people.
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7: Ladies and gentlemen, we're educating Archie. With Bernard Breslau, Gladys Morgan, Dick Emery, Warren Mitchell, and of course, Peter Brough and Archie Andrews.

0: After a day in town, Peter Brough is taking Archie to his club for dinner. The Mausoleum is a gentleman's club, where tradition is kept alive, where old-fashioned courtesy is kept alive. In fact, a place where everything is alive except the members.
1: Another glass of port, Fanshawe?
2: Why not? You're only young once, I say. Isn't that young Brough over there?
1: Ah, yes, and that Andrews boy.
2: Yes.
1: Ah, they're coming over.
2: Yes, they are.
3: Now, Archie, I want you to behave yourself in here, my boy. Don't speak until you're spoken to, understand? This is a club for gentlemen.
4: Don't worry, Brough. I won't give you away.
3: Now, you see those two old chaps over there? I'm going to introduce you to them. Yes, they're the club's oldest members. Well preserved, aren't they?
4: They should be. They're well pickled.
3: Shh, quiet now. Ah, good evening, gentlemen. I'd like to introduce young Archie to you.
1: How do you do, young man? Won't you both join us?
3: Oh, thank you. Well, now, what do you do with yourselves these days?
2: Nothing much, you know. Yes. We come in after breakfast. Sit in these chairs till midnight, and then we sleep.
4: Oh, but don't you get bored?
2: No. It's better than sitting around all day doing nothing. You know, sometimes when we want a bit of excitement, we have a little wager.
3: Oh, really?
1: Yes, for instance, Fanshawe and I had a bet on who would be elected president of France.
3: Oh, and who won?
1: We haven't heard the result yet, you know. We're a bit out of touch here, you know.
4: Well, even I know who won, General de Gaulle.
2: There you are, George. I told you that Napoleon wouldn't get in. The upstart, young Wellington, will be pleased. What? That's a half a crown you owe me.
3: What do you mean to say that you spend all your time betting?
1: Oh, yes, we bet on anything, you know. Yes.
3: Oh, surely you wouldn't.
1: I bet you half a crown we would.
2: Yes.
1: Several years ago, we bet a young man that he couldn't go round the world in 80 days.
2: Yes, I believe they made an animated bioscope picture about it, you know.
1: He did it too, you know. We had to pay him £1,000.
2: And worth every penny. Splendid achievement. You wouldn't get a modern chap doing that.
1: No.
3: Oh, now don't be silly. This is 1959. It'd be very easy to go round the world in 8 days.
2: Oh, bragging. You wouldn't care to have a little wager on that, would you? Say £1,000?
3: Well, now,
4: go on, Brough, take him on. We could do it easily.
3: Oh, I don't know, Archie. Supposing we had trouble with aeroplane bookings or missed our trains, fog or something.
1: I'll make it easy for you. I bet you can't even go round the British Isles in 8 days.
3: Oh, I'll take you up on that one. Now, what would you bet?
2: Well, let me see. £1,000 would be a good figure.
1: Yes.
2: £1,000 that you won't be back here at 3 p.m. next Monday. But you'll need a lot of luck to win that.
3: And if I do it, will you give me your word that you'll pay me £1,000?
1: Yes, and when I say my word, that means my bond.
2: His bond.
3: Your bond. Right. Well, then the bet's on.
1: There's one condition. Yes, you mustn't take more than £5 with you.
3: Oh, well, fair enough. You're on. Archie, we're going home to pack.
4: Well, goodbye, gentlemen. We'll see you here next Monday at 3 o'clock.
3: And so you see, Grimble, we've got to go through Glasgow, Cardiff and Belfast and be back in 8 days. I can take one manservant, so you'll be coming too. We can't spend much, so we're hitchhiking.
5: Not likely. Once when I was in the country, I hitched a lift in a truck and I had to get in the back with a lot of sheep. Oh, I was livid, I was half livid. All them sheep jostling me and rubbing up against me, oh, I wasn't half livid, I was.
4: Oh, I see. You were wild and woolly.
5: Oh, yes. And worse to come. When we arrived at the market, I was so covered in wool, they pushed me down a little ramp, shoved me through the sheep dip, sheared off me Tony Curtis and branded me... and branded me right in the middle of me protests. Oh, I don't know, I feel sheepish.
4: Oh, it must have been terrible.
5: It could have been worse. I ended up in the sheep trials and won first prize as the best ram of the year.
3: And another thing, we won't have money for hotels, you know. We'll take a tent, and if necessary, we'll sleep in the field.
5: You won't catch me sleeping in a field. It's all dewy and damp.
3: Well, what's wrong with that? You'll wake up in the morning with enthusiasm for life.
5: I'll wake up with rheumatism for life. I don't like damp grass.
3: Oh, now, don't be ridiculous. Why not?
5: Do you really want to know?
3: Yes.
5: I hate dew.
3: Oh, very good. Instead of standing there, man, why don't you help Mrs. Morgan bring in the tent?
6: It's all right, love, it's all right. Now I can manage.
3: Good.
6: Well, what do you think of this tent, Mr. Brough?
3: Oh, thanks. I hope it'll be all right. It's a bit old.
6: Yes, I had it when I was with the Boy Scouts.
4: Boy Scouts? You should have joined the Girl Kind.
6: Oh, I knew what I was doing. It was a lovely life. We learnt a lot, mind.
3: Well, if you can camp out, I'm sure we can, if we have to.
6: Yes, of course. Well, really and truly, there's nothing to it, you know.
3: Hmm.
6: Providing you've got plenty of people to cook the food, grand lot we had. Mind, we were lucky. The girl who made the main dish, Sue the Stew, and the girl who used to come round with the tea, Laura the Pourer, and the girl who used to make us those tasty afters.
4: Oh, what was her name?
6: Nellie the Jelly.
3: Well, there you are, Grimble, old chap. There's nothing to it. Are you coming with us?
5: No.
6: Then why not take my Bernard? After all, you know, he's been in the army. He's used to living rough, you know.
3: Yes, good idea. Bernard! Bernard!
7: Hello, it's me, Twinkle Toes. Here, my ears are half burning.
3: Oh, you knew we were talking about you.
7: No, I left a lighted cigarette behind me ear.
3: But you should have used an ashtray.
7: I can't get an ashtray behind me ear. I'm not stupid, you know.
6: Now, look here, Bernard, love. Mr. Brough's made a bet at his club that he can go round Britain in 8 days. He wants you to go with him, you see, as a gentleman's gentleman.
5: Him? He's more of a layabout's layabout.
3: Now, quiet, Grimble. We won't have much money, and we may have to sleep in pigsties and barns at night. And we'll be hitching all day.
4: If we sleep in a pigsty, I'll be hitching all night, too.
3: No, I mean we'll be hitchhiking, you know, signalling for lifts. Surely you know how to do that?
7: No.
3: Oh, now, Bernard, use your common sense. You're on a lonely road. No money, no food, you're depressed. You lift up your thumb, now what do you do with it?
7: Suck it.
3: Ah, never mind. Look, you can carry the bags. We're off to Glasgow in half an hour.
6: Oh, by the way, Mr. Brough, as you'll all be away now for 8 days, can I go back to Wales for a week?
3: Oh, well, of course you can, Mrs. Morgan.
6: Thank you, love.
3: And that can be half your annual holiday, eh? Yes, we might even pop in to see you when we get to Cardiff.
4: Well, come on, we got to leave at 3 o'clock sharp.
3: Yes, and to start with, we'll try and hitch a lift on the Great North Road.

0: Actually, I'm getting a bit fed up with this lot.
1: Yeah, that's the 10th lorry that's passed us. Oh, look, here comes one. Hey, here, I say, stop, stop, stop. Here, excuse me, sir.
2: Louie. 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
0: Oh, well, look, I can call.
2: I'm taking coals to Newcastle.
1: Well, that's on our way, bruv. Mr. Monty, can you give us a lift?
2: Certainly, dear. Jump in. Pull up a tyre lever and sit down. Off we go.
1: Well, I say, it's not very comfortable here, is it?
2: Well, what do you expect? It's an old lorry, you know. Pretty old.
0: Yeah, steady on. You're doing over 30. You shouldn't go faster than 20 miles an hour.
2: Oh, you have to. This old bus won't last another hour. Hello. Engine trouble. Fall out and push.
0: Oh, why should we push? I mean, what would you do if you were on your own?
2: Oh, I never am. Where do you think I picked you up? Now, come on, push.
1: Yeah, come on, bruv. Come on, Bernard. There's nothing else for it. We just have to push it.
0: Now, look, you, Monty, and I will push from the back, and Bernard, you go up the front and push.
2: Right. One, two, heave. One, two, heave. That's funny. Lorry's moving backwards.
3: My end, isn't it, moving forward?
1: Yeah, no wonder you're pushing against us. Oh, now look, when I say go, we want a big yank.
3: I don't think he could help much.
1: Mr. Monty, are you certain that you haven't run out of petrol?
2: Oh, no. Oh. But life's one glorious uncertainty. You'd better check.
3: Shall I have a shifty?
0: Yes, go on.
3: Righto. It's half dark. I can't find the petrol tank.
0: Oh, well, hurry up, Bernard.
3: Oh, I think this is it. I'll just light a match to make sure. We got plenty of petrol left.
1: I know, but we haven't got much lorry left, have we?
2: Oh, you horrible takers! My lorry's never gone in so many directions at the same time. Lucky it's insured.
1: Well, I'm sorry, Mr. Monty.
2: That's the last time I stop for your lot. I'll never let you in my lorry again.
1: Oh, I see. You mean you'll have no truck with us?
2: Oh! There he goes again. Oh, we've got a right one here, haven't we? What a naughty little lad.
0: Come on, Archie and Bernard. Let's get another lift. We must get to Glasgow Station by tomorrow morning.
2: Here, hang on a minute. I'm coming with you.
4: Glasgow Central. The train shortly departing from Platform 4 will be calling at Pitlochry, North Ballachulish, Muthwich, Montrose and Loch Winner.
0: That's no good for us. We want a train to Cardiff.
1: But, bruv, I'm hungry. Can't we eat first?
0: No. Well, we'll have a good tuck-in at Cardiff. Mrs. Morgan's expecting us.
1: But I'm hungry now.
3: So am I. I've nibbled all the fuzz off me gollywog. Oh, I'm famished.
0: Well, all I can afford to buy is 3 single tickets to Cardiff.
3: I don't fancy eating them.
0: Oh, for heaven's sake. Now, come on. We must find out about the next train to Cardiff. Now, I wonder who can tell us where the inquiry desk is.
3: Try asking at the inquiry desk. It's right behind you.
0: Oh, yes. I say, you, inquiries?
5: Yes. What is it?
0: Well, now, is there a train from here to Cardiff? If so, what time does it leave? What platform does it leave from? And what's the cost of a single second-class ticket?
5: Just a moment now. Before I answer that, I must go into the soundproof booth.
1: Huh? Soundproof booth?
5: Yes, in case the other porters prompt me with the right answers. You wouldn't want me to cheat, would you, hey? Yeah.
0: I don't care whether you cheat or not. I haven't any time to lose. Yeah. Now, what's the quickest way to get from here to Cardiff?
5: Run.
0: Look, we want to go by train. Haven't you any timetable?
5: We don't have timetables on the British Railways.
0: Oh?
5: No, we have horoscopes. Now, I'll just consult the stars here. Your luck's in, mate. Yes, there's one leaving for Cardiff in 12 minutes.
0: Oh, good, we'll catch it. What's the fare?
5: 73 shillings for adults, 36 and 6 for children, and 27 and 6 for dogs, including the basket.
0: Oh, well, I'll have 2 singles to Cardiff and 1 dog ticket.
5: Here you are. Now, move along, please. Next.
1: Here, Prof, what's up? We haven't got a dog.
0: Oh, yes, we have.
1: Who?
0: You.
1: What?
0: Yes. Now, You can get in one of those baskets and Bernard can carry you. Yes, you'll travel for barely a third of the price. You see?

0: How much longer, Mr. Brough?
1: Well, if the train keeps going at this rate, it should be in Carniff in about 3 hours. Archie, how are you? How are you down there in the doghouse?
2: Oh, I'm fed up with being a dog. Here, can I come up for a breather?
1: Not now, Archie. No, stay in the basket. And don't forget, if the ticket collector comes round, make a noise like a dog.
2: Oh, a dog. Oh, well, that's easy. Ba, ba.
1: Ba, but what sort of a dog is that?
2: A sheepdog.
1: Well, you behave, my lad. If we get thrown off this train, we'll never win that bet.
2: Oh, well, we'll be all right. Bernard's good at making dog noises. I say, can I have your ticket, please?
1: Oh, certainly, yes. Here you are.
2: Oh, thanks. Oh, I say, you got a dog ticket and a big basket labelled dog. That means you've got a dog, haven't you?
0: Ah, you're like me, you know.
2: Yeah. You know, I love dogs, I do.
1: Yeah, you would.
2: Yeah, tell me, what's his name? That is, if he is a him.
0: Him's name's Archie.
2: Is he? Oh, Archie, that's nice. Has he had any pups? Pups, I'm having kittens. Yeah. Wish I could see him. Do you think he'd mind if I scratched his back and tickled his little tum-tum?
3: Yes, I would.
1: Not now, no, please, no. No, he's tired.
2: Oh, I see, yes. Well, there's one dog lover to another, I do understand.
1: Good.
2: But tell me, is he a good-looking little chappie? I mean, what sort of coat has he got, then?
0: Double-breasted with pockets and a slit up the back.
2: That is most unusual. Here, I must open the basket and take a peek.
1: Oh, no, please. No, don't disturb him while he's sleeping. Oh. He's very fierce, you know. Barks like bad, doesn't he, Bernard?
0: What? Oh, yeah.
2: Yeah, that's odd. That noise seems to be coming from old Lofty there.
0: Yeah, well, he's barking up the leg of me trousers.
2: Well, I can soon calm him down. Here, I'll open up the basket and and what sort of dog are you?
4: Oh.
2: What's the meaning of this jolly jape defrauding the railways, eh?
1: Well, now, look, my friend, I can explain everything. You see, I'm Peter Brough, and my friends and I have to travel around the British Isles on £5.
2: Oh.
1: It's a bet, you know. Normally, of course, I wouldn't stoop to such a trick.
2: No, of course, I understand. I'm a sporting gentleman myself.
1: Oh, then you'll let us stay on till cut.
2: No, I'm putting you off at the next stop.
3: What? Oh, dear, we'll never get to Mrs. Morgan's.
1: Well, don't worry, Archie. We'll find our way there somehow.
5: Oh, there you are. It's you, Mr. Brough. Yeah. You've arrived at last. Now come in, love, and make yourself at home. And Bernard, love, let's have a look at you. Oh, dear, what a state you're in. Your hair's all over the place. You've had no shave, love. Clothes all rumpled and crumpled.
1: Looking better, isn't he? But, Mrs. Morgan, how can we get across to Belfast and back by tomorrow?
5: Well, some of the lads go down to the harbour, you know, and scrounge a ride across on one of those small crafts, you know.
1: Yeah, well, that's what we'll do. Yes. Come on, lads, there's still a chance.

0: Well, bruv, any luck?
1: No, auntie, I've been all round that side of the harbour. Nothing doing.
0: I didn't have any luck either. Captain Bernard found a boat.
1: What? What a hope. Oh, there you are, Bernard. Well, how'd you get on? Did you find a boat?
2: Yeah.
1: What?
2: I know where we can get one from a Russian bloke. He's got them for hire.
1: Russian bloke?
2: Yeah. He's got a place on the beach. Over there.
1: Oh? What's his name?
2: Tunnel of Love. Can't you see it?
0: Oh, that's Tunnel of Love. The E's rubbed off. Oh, those boats are no good. Are they? Are they, bruv, eh? Bruv! Gosh! Oh! Well, where's he running to? Here, come on, Bernard. Let's follow him.
3: Come on, come on. Get your boat here for the Tunnel of Love. Oi, come in, number 12. Your time is up. Step this way for the Tunnel of Love. Sixpence an hour.
1: How fast can you go in one of these boats?
3: Well, oh, that depends on who you've got with you, don't it?
1: No, I mean, what speed?
3: Well, you see, these boats are fitted with two speeds, fast and slow. Slow if you're with your girlfriend. Fast if you're with your missus. Some impact husband's got 8 or 9 knots out of them.
1: 8 or 9 knots, eh? It's about 100 miles across. The sea's pretty calm. Yes, I could just about do it. Tell me, how long could I have one of these boats for?
3: Well, as long as you like, boyo. Not much demand in winter, you see. Had a couple here last week got frozen up 3 days in a tunnel. Had to send a vicar in on an icebreaker to get them sorted out. Tell me now, how long you want the boat for?
1: Oh, 2 days.
3: 2 days? Making a pig of yourself, ain't you, boyo?
1: Now, can I have it for 2 days or not?
3: Well, of course you can. 30 bob, winter age.
1: All right, well, here's your money.
3: Good. You can have boat number 17, Cupid's Embrace. Now then, what lucky young lady are you taking with you?
1: Bernard, jump aboard.
0: Here, bruv. Have you gone bonkers?
1: No. We've got a good, reliable boat here. Now, when we come out the other side of the tunnel, we can drag the boat across the promenade, into the sea, and we'll be in Ireland before you know it.
0: Well, which way to Ireland, bruv, eh?
1: Through the harbour entrance and turn right, that's it. Head towards that way. Throttle down, full speed ahead.
3: Come in, number 17. Your time is up. Come in, number 17. Your time is up. Oh, number 17. Please come back.

0: Well, thank goodness it's a calm day.
1: Yeah, we're more than halfway across.
0: Bernard, you're the lookout. Can you see any land?
2: Yeah.
3: Hooray! We've sighted land. Which direction?
2: Straight down, through the water.
3: Brad, come on, we'd better get a move on. I'll rev up the old engine. Hello? Hello, what's wrong? Huh, the engine's stopping.
0: Oh, no, no, don't say we've run out of petrol.
2: I'll have a look.
0: Oh, no, not after last time. Don't you use a match?
2: Of course not.
0: Bernard, Bernard, I told you not to use a match.
2: I didn't. I used me lighter. I'm not stupid.
0: No, fool. The engine's ruined and we're adrift at sea.
3: Oh, what are we going to do?
2: Well, I know what I'm going to do.
3: Oh, what?
2: Write a poem. Wait, it's coming through. I've got the message. Here it is. A poem. Lost at Sea by Bernard Breslau, age 24, six bells and no barnacle. If I sink into the sea, a mermaid I will seek for me, but I will know not where to grip her. She's half a girl and half a kipper.
0: All right, that's enough. Come on, there's a couple of oars in the bottom of the boat. Start rowing. We can't be far from Belfast.
3: Aye, aye, sir.
4: Belfast Airports, Belfast Airports. The flight for London will shortly be leaving. Will passengers proceed to the departure lounge?
3: Yeah, bruv, after all that rowing, why have you dragged us out of the airport? We haven't any money to fly.
0: It's our only chance to get back, my boy. We've only 6 hours. I tell you, we've got to fly.
3: But, bruv, what are you going to use for money? We're broke.
0: Not quite, old boy. I've got my checkbook.
3: But, bruv, we're limited to £5.
0: Oh, don't worry about a little thing like that, old boy. It'll be all right. They'll take a check at the ticket office and those old boys at the club will never know. It'll be all right. Three tickets on the next flight to London, please, and we don't want to sit too near the engines.
5: Well, you have to sit on the wings. The flight's all boot up.
0: What? But I must go. I must get back to London today.
5: Then you'll have to charter a plane. Try the CCA office through that door.
0: Oh, thank you very much. Oh, dear, oh, dear.
6: Oh, I say. Do come in. Chappington's Chappies, airline at your service.
3: Oh, are you the man who's in charge of hiring planes to all parts of the world?
6: Yes. That's a laugh for a start, right?
0: Now, look, sir, can you fly to London in a couple of hours?
6: Yes, yeah, rather, but only by plane. It's rather pricey, you know. £200. Cash?
0: But look, now look, my name's Peter Bruff. I'll give you one of my checks.
6: That's another laugh, what? All right, I'll take a chance. If it's no good, I'll throw you out. If the check bounces, so will you.
0: Well, now look, how soon can we leave?
6: Immediately, but I must warn you, sir, there'll be one other person travelling with you, and he'll be awfully nervous. Terrified, in fact.
3: But why does he go up at all?
6: I have to, I'm the pilot. Okay, chaps. This way. Off we go into the jolly old wild blue yonder. Anchors away.
0: Well, we've got over the Irish Sea, all right. What's that town down there on the coast?
3: Well, it's Cardiff.
0: Are you sure?
3: Yes. Listen.
7: Come here, number 17. Your time is up. Come in. Please come in.
0: There, you're right. Looks like we're going to win that bet after all, Archie. In another 2 hours, we'll be getting out at London Airport.
8: Taxi, sir. Taxi to the West End.
0: Oh, yes, my good man. I want to go to the Mausoleum Club, Piccadilly.
8: All right, boy. Jump in.
0: Bernard, put your rucksack in the front and tell the driver to step on it.
2: I don't want him to step on me rucksack. He might squash me gollywog.
0: Oh, get in.
3: Here, you think we'll make it, bruv?
0: Of course we will. We've got 4 hours to get there.
3: Ah, oh, but the traffic's a bit heavy this morning, isn't it, eh? Not bad, bruv. Marble Arch, and we've still got 3 hours. go to Oxford Circus, and we've still got 5 minutes.
0: Oh, we'll never do it in this cab. Come on, get out. We'll have to walk.
5: Here, what about my money?
0: Well, how much is it?
5: £3.10. There'll be another 80 shillings waiting time.
0: What waiting time?
5: Well, I'll have to wait another hour to get out of this traffic jam.
0: Well, call at the club. I'll settle up with you later. Come on, Archie, Bernard, follow me. We'll get there if we run. Come on.
9: Well, 3 seconds to the hour, and Ruff isn't back.
7: Oh, it looks like you've won your bet.
0: Well, here we are. Here we are, gentlemen. We're back. Yes, we've done it.
9: My shoes. It's young Ruff.
0: Yes, gentlemen, I've come to collect my bet. Yeah, we've done the trip in exactly 8 days. Oh, I was lucky after all.
9: But first, can you truthfully say that you didn't spend more than £5 per head?
0: Well, you could say that, couldn't you, Archie? Yes.
3: Don't ask me, Ruff. You made your own bet. Now you must lie on it.
9: Well, I'll take your word as a gentleman, and I'll keep the terms of my wager. Your winnings are waiting for you in this envelope. Here you are.
0: Oh, thank you very much, sir. Oh, £1,000, eh, Archie? Think of that, eh? Isn't it marvellous? Here. Wait a minute, what's this?
9: It's a premium bond for £1.
0: But you gave me your word.
9: No, I gave you my bond.
0: But you said I'd get £1,000.
9: I said with a bit of luck you'll get £1,000. With a bit of luck you might.
0: Oh, what a swindle, eh? Well, that's life, I suppose, isn't it, eh? Still, we've had an exciting trip, Archie. And I'm only £15 out of pocket.
3: Ruff, what about the £200 for the aeroplane?
0: Oh, my goodness me, yes, I've forgotten about that. I should never have made the bet in the first place, Archie. I'm a fool, I'm a mug, I'm a complete idiot.
3: I'll take a bet on that any time.
0: That's enough.
10: Those concerned in this latest attempt at educating Archie were Peter Brough, Bernard Breslaw, Gladys Morgan, Dick Emery and Warren Mitchell. The script was written by Ronald Wolfe, Ronald Chesney and Marty Feldman, and this recorded program was produced by Jakes Brown.
11: I've been gardening in white gloves just to prove that dirt can't hide. From New Tide. 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Too tough a test for a low-priced powder? Not for New Tide. 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How's that for cleanness? 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
15: Poor little boy. Can't even manage to play a few simple tunes on the piano. How sad. Mother, get her out of here. She bores me. Just tell her that if she's not out of here in 10 seconds flat, I'll jam her nose in the piano wire.
16: Maybe that'll do.
17: Now, then, what's going on in here?
15: Listen, Jimmy, Rachmaninoff is being difficult about his piano lessons.
17: Oh, I have heard about you dodging your lessons, my lad. And what's the matter with you? Learning the piano's not all that bad.
15: It's not just the learning. I don't like having to walk to Mr. Dobson's carrying that attache case with me music in.
17: Why not?
15: Well, when the black and gangs see me, they all shout, "Stand by your bed, here comes the district nurse."
17: Ah, well, they won't all laugh, Jimmy, when you're a real pianist. You'll be like I was, always being asked to parties. I used to sit at the piano playing and...

0: jolly as well. I can see you sitting at the piano with your tartan bonnet and your kilt. Glasgow's answer to Mrs. Mills.
1: Don't you be cheeky. Just do some more practicing. You've got a lesson with Mr. Dobson tonight.
0: Dizzy Fingers Dobson, a right pretty is. The only modern singers he knows are the fish fryers.
1: Fish fryers?
0: Well, that's what he calls them. He means the chipmunks. He's not as square, he's an oblong.
1: Mr. Dobson's the best music teacher in this town. He's an ARCM.
0: The way he talks, he's a CLO.

0: harder, James. You'll have to try harder than this, you know. Much harder. Oh, my word, yes. Yes, oh, yes. Now, again, and I'll count the beats.
1: Oh, all right, Mr. Dobson.
0: 1, 3, 1, 4. Stop.
1: What? Did I play a wrong note?
0: I've never heard anything so dreadful.
1: Don't tell me. Tell the fellow who wrote it.
0: I mean the way you're playing is terrible. You've had a whole week to practice the skater's waltz, and you obviously haven't bothered. You haven't bothered. If I were your mother, I'd stand over you and make you practice night and day.
1: Oh, I know that one. Night and day, you are the one.
0: If you don't behave yourself, I shall have to get out my ruler. My little black one.
1: Not the little black ruler.
0: The little black ruler, yeah. Now, once again, and remember, there are two pedals on the piano. Off you go. One, two. Stop.
1: You're slapping me now. What's the matter?
0: The pedals. Why aren't you using them?
1: I'm freewheeling.
0: You're going to play this piece properly, or I will know the reason why.
1: I'll tell you the reason why. The rotten piano's too big for me. All them notes, and I've only got 10 fingers. I'm outnumbered before I start.
0: Silly boy. You don't play all the notes at once. You play the ones written on that music.
1: I can't. I don't understand the music. Them five lines and them black dots that beat me. I had none of this when I was learning the mouth organ. It was just blow, suck, blow.
0: There's nothing difficult about the five lines. They represent the notes EGBDF. EGBDF. You remember? Don't look like that. Every good boy, listen, every good boy deserves favor. EGBDF.
1: Oh, that's where I've been going wrong. I've been saying, every girl born deserves flogging.
0: James, I am rapidly coming to the conclusion that pleasures of performing on the pianoforte are of no interest to you whatsoever. Oh, dear me, no.
1: Look, sir, I'm doing my best. You know what they say, Rome wasn't built in a day.
0: And it never will be when a certain little bricklayer insists on working to Rome. that's the silly boat.
1: Get away.
0: Now, you keep practicing while I go and answer it. And remember, I shall be listening.
1: Oh, heck. Did his fingers Dobson and his skaters waltz?

0: walk out.
1: Jim, what have you stopped playing for?
0: For good if it's left to me.
1: Well, that was your mother on turn, asking how you were doing and telling me to stand for no nonsense. As you see, I have brought my little black ruler with me, haven't I? You can see it, can't you? Yes. Well, I don't want to use it, so please, Jim, will you really try for my sake, for your mother's sake, for your grandfather's sake?
0: Oh, for Pete's sake, let's go.
1: No. Naughty boy. Now, we will try something you know. The anvil course from Faust by Gounod.
0: Arranged by J. Clitheroe.
1: Pardon?
0: I know that one. Right, now, where's the note I start on? Here somewhere.
1: Oh, you start on B.
0: I know, don't tell me. Right, here we go, B. Where's B?
1: Just below C.
0: I know, don't tell me. Right. One, two. Where's C?
1: It's just there. Look.
0: Don't tell me. Just put my finger on it and give me a shove off.
1: Now, look. We've wasted enough time. Oh, by Jove, yes, we've wasted enough time. Now, there's your note. Now, off you go with the anvil chorus, and I will beat time with my little black ruler. On your knuckles, if necessary. Oh, my word, yes.
0: Stand by for a hot chorus on the anvil.

0: dare you? How dare you? Contain yourself.
1: Wait till I tell me Grandad about this. You'll stick his bagpipes in your ear and he'll blow your brains out.
0: Oh, of all the impudence. Oh, it's a good thing your time is up. But before you come to your next lesson, you'll practice as you've never practiced before. Oh, my word, yes, oh, yes, oh, yes, oh, yes, you will.
1: All right, but I'm warning you. I'll be wishing you all the horrible things I can think of. Oh, yes, oh, yes, oh, yes, oh, yes. I hope you get woodworm in your little black ruler.

0: I'm telling you straight, Father. When Mr. Dobson told me on the phone about Jimmy's behavior, I felt really ashamed. He's going to practice every night this week, as soon as he's had his tea.
1: But, Pat, he started getting in some practice for the junior football team at the school now. The nights are getting a bit lighter.
0: Not anymore, he isn't. I'm going straight upstairs to lock his football team right away.
1: Oh, dear, poor Jimmy. He really put his foot in it this time.
2: Poor Jimmy, indeed. Hello, Grandad. Hiya, Scraggy Bones.
1: Now, that'll do, Jimmy. Now, what have you been saying to Mr. Dobson?
2: Oh, he's been on the phone, has he? The big telltale tick.
1: Well, from what he told your mother, you'd better get practicing your music right away.
2: I've had enough. I'm going to bed.
1: Look, your mother wants you to practice the piano.
2: Well, she'll have to bring it upstairs.
3: Bring it upstairs?
2: Yes, I'll give her good night, sweetheart, in her pajamas.
1: Now, Jimmy, that'll do. Luke, I can't understand you. You come from a musical family. Look at your Uncle Tom. He played in a symphony orchestra.
2: Yes, but he only played the triangle. It was all right for him. A couple of key things in William Tell, and the rest of his night was his own.
1: Well, you've been warned about how your mother feels.
0: Oh, there you are, you young ruffian.
2: Hey, Mom, what are you doing with my football gear? Are the women's guild starting a team? Hey, you want to put Fatty Eccles in the goal? You'll win every game.
0: Don't you be funny. I'm locking your football things away where you can't get at them.
2: What? Mom, you're cruel.
0: I've heard all about your disgraceful behavior at Mr. Dobson's. And you are going to stay in every night this week and practice. There'll be no football for you.
2: That's telling him. Oh, belt up, fish face.
0: Stop it. Go on. Go and get on that piano. And your granddad can see that you practice while I get the supper ready.
2: Well, this is a fine thing. No football and the big match on tomorrow. If we beat the Railway Street 11, we'll be top of the league.
1: Is it a big league?
2: No, just them and us.

0: Yes, they were there. Joe, isn't it all right for McDoy?
1: Oh, well, if it isn't Marlon Brando. On close inspection, it certainly isn't. Well, may I enter the establishment then, Alfred?
0: Yeah, come in, Mr. All Right.
1: Oh, very much. I just want to have a word with Jimmy's granddad. Is he in then?
0: Well, there's only Jimmy in the front room. He's having his piano practice.
1: Oh, I can't hear him. Is he practicing with mittens on?
0: No. He's just having a few bars rest. Come in.
1: Yes, all right. Well, I'll just have a quick word with him, you know. Oh, there you are, Jim. Yes. How's it going on the old Joanna then, lad?
2: Oh, I'm fed up. Night after night, stuck in here, playing myself dizzy. If I play the skater's waltz just once more, I'll get frostbite.
1: Oh, so that's what you've been doing every night, is it? I wonder why I hadn't seen you belting your ball about in my cabbage patch. Is your granddad in?
2: No, my music's driven him out.
0: Yeah, now, you don't want to let him discourage you, Jimmy. It was just the same when I was learning the violin. My dad used to shout, is he going to scrape that cat's gut all night? I used to take no notice. I just used to shut the coal shed door and carry on practicing.
2: Well, I'm fed up. What does anybody want to learn a musical instrument for, anyway?
1: Well, to get a good living, if you like that pal I met the other day, you know, lad. Oh, yes, an old fellow artist of mine, you know, fellow artist. The great Garibaldi, the Italian Ternera. Yes, a multi-instrumentalist is, you know, plays anything. Laugh. I once heard him play Don't Fence Me In on a policeman's whistle.
2: What did you say his name was?
1: Garibaldi. Signor Roberto Garibaldi. Affectionately known in the profession as Spaghetti Chop.
0: If he's an Italian musician, I bet he can play an ice cream cone.
2: Alfie, put your head on the piano keys while I slam the lid down.
1: Oh, he's a good lad, you know, old Roberto is. Very kind hearted. He was telling me he's looking for kids again to go and entertain at an old folks' home this Easter. You know, he does it every year for nothing, yeah. He even pays out of his own pocket for the kids' meals and entertainment, you know. It's at the seaside, you see. Seaside. Just outside Morecambe, very nicely. Oh, the kids have a marvellous time.
2: Do they? Mr. Holroyd,
1: yeah?
2: Tell your pal he can put my name down right away.
1: Oh, but you heard the last bit, Jimmy. The kids, you know, they've got to entertain the old folks, you see.
2: Well, that's all right. Right up my alley. I've been everywhere, man. I've been everywhere, man. I don't know all the words, man, but I've been everywhere, man.
1: With that voice, there's one place you haven't been to. A good singing teacher.
2: All right, I'll do a recitation. There's a little seaside village called Blackheath that's noted for fresh air and fun. And Mr. and Mrs. Higginbottom went there with Fat Ozzy, their son.
1: Thank you, Stanley Holloway, and goodbye. No, look, Jim, it's, you know, what they want is kids who are musicians, you see, musicians.
2: Oh, I see. Well,
1: yeah.
2: How about this, then?
1: Yes, that's enough, Jim.
2: Well, don't you think that'll go down well with the old folks?
1: It will, if you go around first and hide all their ear trumpets. No, Jim, no, I'm afraid you'd never get past old Garibaldi playing like that, lad.
2: How do you know? He hasn't heard me yet.
1: Oh, no.
2: Listen, if a dope like Dizzy Fingers Dobson can play properly, then surely... wait a minute. Yes, Mr. Holroyd.
1: Yes?
2: Would you ask your pal if he'll come and listen to me playing? You could ask him to come Saturday night. Tell him I'm dead keen. I'm practicing like mad every night. And I'd like him to hear me.
1: Well, he is calling round to me Saturday night, so if you insist, I'll bring him into here. Well, I must be off now. Oh, by the way, the reason why I wanted to see your granddad, a couple of things. Will you tell him they've left his wheat killer at our house, and the wife's making your mother a pie?
2: Hi, Mr. Holroyd.
0: What are you talking about? Mr. Garibaldi, is you play the piano. He'll flog you with a lump of wet spaghetti.
2: Oh, will he? Listen, I've thought of a way we can fool him.
0: Well, I'd like to know... What do you mean, we? Well, I can't help you. I wouldn't know a clarinet from a cow's foot.
2: You would if you tried to milk a clarinet. Look, you've still got your tape recorder, haven't you?
0: But yes. As a matter of fact, I've just had it serviced. It's working a treat.
2: Good. Well, all you have to do is to get a recording of my piece, The Skater's Waltz. And when the great Garibaldi comes, you play the tape and I'll mind to it.
0: Hey, that's a good act. Who the heck's going to play the piano for me to record it?
2: My music teacher, Dizzy Fingers Dobson.
0: Oh, look, I'm not asking him to do it. You think I'm crackers?
2: Impossible. Listen, Birdbrain. Come round to his place tomorrow night at 7 o'clock while I'm having my lesson. Tell him you're a tape recorder. called a salesman, and you want to show him how it works.
0: A salesman?
2: Yeah, it could be useful to him. He can record the kids doing the little notes and then play it back to let them hear where he went wrong. Get him to record the status waltz so you can let him hear how it sounds.
0: You know, I think this will work.
2: It's a better, because if you mess it up, I'll make a recording of you snoring after I put you to sleep.

0: enough. No, no, no more, no more.
1: Oh, it's all right, Mr. Dobson. I'm not tired.
0: No, but I am. I'm tired. I'm worn out. I'm exhausted. For the first time, I feel my father was right. I should have followed in his footsteps.
1: Well, what would you have done?
0: An undertaker.
1: You wouldn't like that job, would you?
0: The more I hear you play, the more attractive the idea becomes. Now, listen, boy. You are trying to play the piano and look out of the window at the same time. Now, why?
1: I wanted to see if he was coming. You said I am to look at my hands.
0: I know. That means I want you to look at the music so you'll know what you're playing.
1: I know what I'm playing. You're the one who can't recognize the tune.
0: Don't try to be funny. Naughty. Now, try to understand the music, please. It is the skater's waltz. A handsome young skater is gliding along in time to the music. Imagine you're watching it.
1: Yes, now it's your turn, sir.
0: Mine?
1: Yes, imagine I'm playing it.
0: Oh.
1: I mean, I can't imagine a handsome young skater gliding over the ice when I'm playing. It sounds more like an old drunk staggering home through a snowdrift.
0: You're staggering home from here if you're not careful. Now, I want you to appreciate the meaning behind your music, the meaning. Incidentally, talking about the meaning, did you learn that list of musical terms I gave you?
1: Hmm? Musical terms?
0: Terms.
1: I've got them off. Oh, you can forget them.
0: Can I? Yes. Well, I'll just see if you've forgotten them now. What is presto?
1: Presto. Don't tell me. I know. Quick.
0: Yes. Well, you didn't answer very presto, did you?
1: Oh, very good, sir. Very funny.
0: Andante.
1: Who is?
0: What is andante?
1: Well, it's not quick, is it? Got it. Slow.
0: Yes, well, not bad.
1: Hey, it would be funny if Victor Sylvester said it like that.
0: Said what?
1: Slow, slow, quick, slow. Andante, presto, andante.
0: Oh, yes. Well, that is rather amusing, yes.
1: Oh, I'm glad you're pleased. I want you to be in a good mood when he calls.
0: Pardon?
1: When I call upon you to play, I'd like to hear you.
0: Oh. Well, James, I played the piece for you last week, didn't I?
1: Yes, but I've forgotten how it sounds when it's done properly.
0: Oh, yes.
1: Go on, sir. Just one hot chorus of the Skater's Waltz.
0: Oh, very well. Yes, well, let me sit on the piano still, then, James.
1: Not now. I mean, wait till you're in the mood. Let me have one more look at the music so I'll know where you go wrong. Where I go wrong. Is there at the door, somebody? I'll go, sir.
0: Yes, it may be my next pupil, Cynthia Fisher. You'll have to wait in the drawing room.
1: It had better not be Cynthia Fisher. I'm expecting Alfie Codger.

0: See, then, I'm Alfie Hall, a fairy carter salesman, and I've come to help you.
1: Belltope.
0: To belt up your pupil. You what?
1: Oh.
0: With you, Jim.
1: Have you been? The lesson's nearly over.
0: Well, I left home an hour ago, but I have to do some messages on the way. Go to the chemist for my father's throat. No, not his throat, I mean, a shilling's worth of aspirins, and then crawl to the butcher's for my mother's liver. Well, not her liver. I mean, the liver she ordered, you see. But I think I got it wrong, because when I looked in the bag, I've got a bob's worth of liver, and I found an half of aspirin. I've got
1: doctor will soon put you right. No, come in and get working on Jitty Fingers.
0: Hey, now, don't worry. I've got it all worked out. I've been rehearsing. Good evening. I'm Alfie Hall. I've come to show you.
1: I'll show you in a minute. Hey, don't tell him your name. He hasn't met you, but he might have heard Mum mention you. So call yourself something else.
0: Oh, yes.
1: Something you can remember. Your name's Hall. Now, what's in the hall? The stairs? Banister? That's it. Call yourself Bannister.
0: Hey, that's clever. In the heart, Bannister, yes.
1: Come on, then. Mr. Dobson, it's a gentleman to see you.
2: Oh, really, yes. Well, do come in, sir. This is about one of my pupils.
0: Oh, no, nothing to do with your eyes. Oh, them pupils. You see, it's Jimmy, you see, he wants to... I mean, I am a tape recorder salesman. My name is Mr. Hall. In the hall. It's a gas down. Courtright. Just there, sir.
1: Bannister, it's Bannister, Mr. Dobson.
0: Oh, yes, I'm Dobson, Mr. Bannister. Oh, I want to show you a tape recorder. You can record your pupils and then play it back to let them hear how terrible they are when you start them.
2: Well, look, you have come at a very awkward time, Mr. Whatever your name is.
0: Oh, well, this is the time Jimmy saw me to groom me for.
1: Sorry, Mr. Bannister, did I stand on your staircase? Look, sir, you're going to play me piece for me. Why don't you play it now? Let Mr. Bannister record it and then play it back.
0: I am supposed to say that.
2: Yes, well, I suppose we could do that, yes, since I was going to play. Yes, yes. Well, now, how do we fix the recorder?
0: Oh, well, you just tell me where your plug is and leave everything to me.
3: I'll fix it all.
1: Your great big drip. Leave everything to me. I'll fix it all up. Well, you fixed the lights for a start. Here we are in the dark with Jitty Fingers under the stairs trying to mend a fuse with a piece of piano wire.
0: Well, there was a screw loose in his plug.
1: There's another one in your nut. If he doesn't play, I'll murder you.
0: Well, he said he'd play.
1: Yeah, a quarter of an hour ago. My time's up now. Cynthia Fisher's in the kitchen waiting for a lesson.
0: I didn't know there was a girl in there.
1: You know what? When I went in the kitchen searching for matches, who do you think it was? Cream.
0: I thought it was Mr. Dobson.
1: If it was, he's the only girl I know with a

0: is everything set, Alfie?
1: Yeah. The tape recorder's in behind the couch and the wire's under the carpet. But I still don't think that Italian will fall for it.
0: Leave that to me. It's working so far. They've all agreed to stay in the other room because I'm shy, and you've got to be in here to turn the pages for me.
1: But I don't really. I just play the recording. I got Mr. Dobson to make.
0: You got him to make it? I persuaded him, and then to keep Cynthia quiet, I had to give her 12 toffees, 3 bullseyes, and a lollipop I'd only sucked twice. That'll be Holroyd and Garibaldi now.
2: I'll go to the door, Mother.
0: Right, Alfie, come in the other room and leave all the talking to me.
2: Oh, Jimmy, I think Mr. Garibaldi is at the door to hear you. I hope he's got a sense of humor.
0: We'll soon know when he sees your face. Come in the room, Alfie.
3: Well, Jim, it's nearly time for your big moment.
4: You're feeling nervous, Jim.
0: Oh, not a bit.
1: Well, I am. I'll probably say the wrong switch. Flip the page.
2: Mr. Holroyd is his friend, Mother.
5: Oh, good evening, everybody. Well, I'd just like you all to meet the great Garibaldi.
6: Good evening, Mr. Garibaldi.
5: Welcome to our house, Signor.
0: Happy to make your acquaintance.
5: Well, I'm right pleased to meet you lot and all.
6: We hope... You what?
5: Nice little house you've got here, Missy. Is it corporation?
6: No.
0: It's these Italian fatty echoes is Sophie Loren.
1: I thought you were Signor Garibaldi from Italy.
5: No, Herbert Clegg from Chilton Camardi.
7: All right, well, I think I'd better explain here. See, he couldn't get anywhere on the stage as Herbert Clegg, the Lancashire fiddler. So he grew them sideburns, brought a bottle of dark tam, and became the Italian serenade, you see. Even have a look back.

0: Come here, Herbert.
1: Oh. Hey, hey, don't forget the last bit. I took a day trip across the channel to Bolongi. And when I came back, I stepped off the boat, I said, caramba, so this is England. I think your puppy man is wonderful. I was at the Palladium in 3 weeks.
2: Yes, well, come on then, Jim, play a piece. Me and Herbert have an important engagement with £2 and a bottle of Chianti.
3: Right. Now you're all staying in here because I'm shy. And I'll be a meal.
4: Jimmy, when are you going to start, Mr.
3: Garibaldi?
4: You have to go soon.
3: Ready now, Mum. Oh, we've just been sorting out the music. How fit? Is it ready to go?
5: I fixed it now.
3: Right, start it up. That's it, Alfie. Great. I can see myself at Morecambe already. What's up? What's going wrong?
5: The tape's slowed down. The spindle was oiling.
3: Now it tells me.
5: It'll work itself right.
3: Now that's the wrong way to play too slow. I'm just showing you. Oh, that's it. Sort out it then. Oh, no. What are you doing? Slow, boy. Stop it.
4: Jimmy, what are you up to?
3: Alfie Hall, you twit.
6: Those involved with the Pitherokia this week were Peter Sinclair's grandfather, Patricia Burke's mother, Danny Ross as Alfie Hall, Diana Day as Susan, Derek Giler as Mr. Holroyd and the music teacher, Joe Gladwin as the great Garibaldi, and Harry Haywood at the piano. The recorded program was written by James Casey and Frank Roscoe, produced by James Casey, and starred Jimmy Clitheroe as the kid himself.
3: Surprise for you. Mr. Garibaldi isn't taking me to Morecambe. Mind, when the row started, I thought they'd be taking me to the infirmary. By the way, I won't be having any more piano lessons. Mum says I can give up the piano so long as I take up another instrument. Tomorrow, I'm having my first lesson on Grandad's bagpipe. That won't last long, not with the neighbours we've got. Hello!

0: then how much is that vase?
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2: Once upon a time there was an engineer.
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2: He had an engine and he sure had fun. He used good and plenty.

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1: Yes, it's for you. 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

0: Time to meet the men from the ministry. We're off for another ride on the ministry merry-go-round with Norma Ronald, Ronald Baddeley, John Graham, and the men from the ministry, Richard Murdoch and Derek Giler. In Whitehall's General Assistance Office, a dedicated team stand by to help any government department that's overloaded. These are skilled executives, able to face every sort of problem and give a quick and decisive answer.
1: Another cup of tea, Mr. Lamb?
2: Yes, I might as well. On the other hand, maybe I won't. I find if I drink too much tea in the morning, it spoils my elevenses.
3: Any post today, Mildred?
1: Yes, just one letter, sir.
3: It's for me or for Mr. Lamb.
1: Well, I can't read the name and address. The post office have stamped a slogan right across it.
3: Slogan? What does it say?
1: Address your letters clearly.
3: It looks like official business. You better deal with it, too.
2: Why me? I answered a letter yesterday. I was hoping to have a rest today.
3: Good Lord, what's happened to your energy? I mean, where's your get up and go?
2: Afraid it got up and went.
3: So haven't you any ambition in life?
2: I say, Ron, this letter's from the Air Ministry. They want us to order more Spitfires to help win the Battle of Britain.
3: Oh, well, put it in hand right away and then we get... What? Battle of Britain? That was over 30 years ago.
2: The post is slow these days, isn't it?
1: Do you know, it's a living scandal. The post gets slower and the costs get higher. I don't know where it's all leading to.
3: The government's aware of the problem, Mildred. Next time postal charges go up, people will be able to buy their stamps on HP.
1: Well, it's a blooming menace, I call it. Oh, and talking of blooming menaces, the permanent undersecretary said he was coming to see you this morning.
3: Well, Sir Gregory? Oh, yes. Well, I suppose it had to happen. He hasn't bothered us for a couple of weeks, has he?
2: I hear he's been too busy with his new blonde secretary.
1: Yeah, she's in his office all day, taking things down. She says he ends every sentence with a proposition.
3: Well, I wonder what the old goat wants with us.
4: Now then, I want a word with you two. Tea?
2: No, thanks, Sir Gregory. We've just had a pot.
3: Oh, good morning, Sir Gregory.
4: Flattery will get you nowhere, Lennox Bard. Now, pay attention, all of you. I have a task for this department. I've just had a meeting with the director of the post office.
3: Indeed, sir, yes.
4: They feel they have a bad image at the moment.
3: And we are required to improve it, sir?
4: That and other things. Many points need tightening up. For a start, more people must use their post offices. Many of them run at a loss, especially in London.
2: It's different in the country, sir. My Aunt Primrose runs the village post office at Nether Stropping, and she turns over a tremendous amount.
4: Your family's habits are no concern of mine, Len. Our brief is to boost business in London's post offices and to improve the collection of monies, TV licenses, dog licenses, and so on.
3: We shall give the whole matter our most earnest attention, sir.
2: Perhaps some new slogans might help, sir.
4: Well, it's possible, yes.
2: Yeah, I mean, something like, the postman trudges round the block to cheer the wives with his postman's knock.
3: Or, more simply, make the most of your postman.
4: I'll leave the details to you. Yes. Now, I want you to make a success of this. Lord Stilton himself is interested in the project.
3: Ooh, Lord Stilton.
4: I want things done properly, without delay and without any slip-ups.
3: Yes.
4: Now, get on with it.
3: Well, too, we'd better think about the post office.
2: Why don't we get them to put hard covers on their telephone directories?
3: What on earth for?
2: Well, they'd be much better for propping our windows open.
3: Oh. Well, the phone service certainly needs some thought. With this long-distance dialing, people get the wrong numbers, you know.
2: Yeah. How's this for a slogan, man? If in difficulties, consult the operator.
3: Good thinking, sir.
2: Thank you.
3: Yes. That should go on the front of the phone book.
2: Yeah. Oh, I've all sorts of ideas.
3: Have
2: for instance,
3: yes.
2: These people who don't buy TV licenses,
3: oh, yes.
2: We need more of those detector vans with giant aerials on top.
3: And what about the people who don't buy dog licenses?
2: Use a van with a giant bone on top. And I can think of lots of ways to brighten the post offices. Lord Stilton will be pleased.
5: I want a word with you, Pitkin.
4: By Jove, Lord Stilton. Oh, good morning, sir.
5: Flattery will get you nowhere, Pitkin.
4: Yeah, quite so, sir.
5: Stand up straight, take your hands out of your pockets.
4: Yeah, no, certainly, sir.
5: Now, what the blazes has your department been doing, huh? Your staff have come up with the most idiotic schemes for modernizing the post office.
4: Oh, good gracious, sir. Let me pour you a brandy.
5: You can't get out of it that way, Pitkin. Make it a double while you're at it.
4: Of course.
5: The postmaster of one of our biggest West End post offices tells me he had orders to bring his place into line with country post offices.
4: In what way, sir?
5: Post offices all over London are now selling cooked ham, biscuits and paraffin.
4: Good grief.
5: Some absurd idea about making a profit. No, but that's nothing. To attract more customers, young female counter clerks have been instructed to appear topless.
4: Good Lord. Where?
5: Above the waist, of course.
4: Topless counter clerks. I must go and investigate at once.
5: Stay where you are, man. Stay where you are and listen. In most post offices, queues are twice as long as usual.
4: Yes, I can imagine.
5: So your people have installed postal staff as buskers to entertain them.
4: Buskers?
5: In the Leicester Square post office, three postmen are singing Return to Sender and playing the spoons.
4: Oh, I'm appalled, Lord Stilton. Lennox Brown and Lamb are responsible for this.
5: Lennox Brown and Lamb? They're the two you've suggested for the mailbag experiment.
4: Yes, sir. I'm afraid no one else is free.
5: Good grief. They won't bungle that, will they? Huh?
4: By the time I finish with them, they'll never bungle anything again. They won't have the strength.
5: This mailbag experiment's extremely important. If anything goes wrong, I'll hold you responsible.
4: A crass stupidity. The whole scheme was ill-judged, brainless, and utterly idiotic.
2: Does that mean you're not pleased, Sir Gregory?
4: I'm furious, Lamb, and I'm not the only one. Lord Stilton's so angry, he could scarcely finish his ninth brandy.
6: If you'll give us another chance, sir, I'm sure we can do better.
4: Well, as it happens, you'll get another chance. And if you don't do better, you'll both be out on your stupid ears.
2: Thank you, Sir Gregory.
4: Now, listen carefully. As publicity for the post office, a specimen mailbag is to be sent from London to Edinburgh on Friday. It's to show how quickly and efficiently mail can be carried.
6: Yes, I understand, sir, yes.
4: Now, this special mailbag will carry a gold star for identification purposes. By Saturday, it has to be in Edinburgh, where the Lord Provost will open it in front of the TV cameras.
6: And how are we to assist in the project, sir?
4: You're to supervise the dispatch of this mailbag from the London sorting office. Oh. You'll be liaising with Mr. Morris, the senior man there. He's a P-O-O-F. Yes, post office organizer facilities. Now, between you, you're to see that this mailbag is dispatched in good time and in good order.
6: Yes.
4: Fortunately, I'm told he's extremely able and bright. A first-class brain.
7: Good morning, gentlemen, and welcome to our sorting office.
2: Ah, Mr. Morris.
7: Really? Oh, my name's Morris, too.
2: No, Lamb.
7: Oh, not at all, I assure you, it's Morris. It has been for years.
6: No. Mr. Morris, perhaps we should start again.
7: Oh, yes.
6: Yes. Now, I'm Lennox Brown, that's Mr. Lamb, and this is Miss Murfin, who's here to take notes.
7: Oh, how do you do?
6: We're from the ministry, you see.
7: Oh, I know, and I'm greatly honored. It makes me feel very humble to be working alongside you high-powered government experts.
6: Quite, yes. Now, Mr. Morris, we're here to watch the dispatch of the sample mailbag to Edinburgh.
7: Well, we're all ready to start, Mr. Lummox Brown. As you can see, we have the world's most modern equipment to assist us.
2: It's very impressive, Mr. Morris.
7: That machine over there, for instance, can sort 50,000 letters a minute.
2: Amazing. And it looks just like a coffee machine.
7: Wait a minute. That is our coffee machine. Oh, dearie. They will keep shifting things around. That's the sorting machine over there, you see.
6: Ah, the letters go from there to dispatch.
7: Well, in a manner of speaking, yes. Actually, they're propelled by the, whatchamacallit, through the thingamabob and down into the how's your father.
6: Oh?
7: I'm not being too technical for you, am I?
6: I think I've got it, yes. But don't some of the letters fall out?
7: Oh, well, of course they do. But one of my lads down there sweeps them up and burns them. After all, if we didn't lose any letters, he'd be out of a job, wouldn't he?
6: Well, yes, that's true, yes.
7: Yeah, well, let's move on, Mr. Lummox Green. The special mailbag is below, waiting for the letters to come down.
6: And what's behind this green baize door?
7: Oh, no, no, don't go through there, sir. Mm-hmm. Oh, dear me, no, no. Oh, no, that's the mail chute. Goes straight down into the open mailbag, you see. Now, if you follow me, I'll show you some of the wonders of automation.
6: Yes, most interesting, isn't it, too? Mildred, what are you doing over there?
2: Well, there's a very early post office parcel cruncher over here.
6: Well, never mind that. We're following Mr. Boris. Now, come along, both of you. Don't get left behind.
2: Fascinating, don't you think, Mildred? I wonder what's behind this green baize door.
1: No, don't go that way, Mr. Lamb. The others went down the corridor.
2: Oh, I must have a peep. I'll catch you up.
1: Yeah, all right, then. But I'm going to join the rest of them. Yeah.
2: Now, what could this possibly be? It's very dark. It's almost like a...
6: No, Mr. Lamb's not here, Mildred.
1: Well, if he didn't come back to the office, I can't think where he's got to.
6: Very odd, wandering off like that. I suppose he got bored with the sorting office and went straight off to lunch.
1: Still, we got the mail on the move, didn't we?
6: Marvellous, you know, how that gadget seals the mailbag as soon as something has come down the chute.
1: Yeah, and the way that machine pummels the bag into shape and pulls it into the loading bay.
6: Yeah, it's lucky it's only paper in there. Not anything breakable. Oh, dear, where is Mr. Lamb? I must say he's gone down in my estimation.
1: He was going through the green baize door.
6: Oh, yes, well, if he went... What? The green baize door? He didn't go through there.
1: Well, he was going to, sir.
6: But that's the mail chute. He could have gone straight down into the mailbag.
1: Oh, surely not, sir. I mean, I know he can be daft, but not blooming daft.
6: Yes, you're right, Mildred. It's too ridiculous, then. Hello, Lennox Brown speaking.
7: Post office sorting department. Horace Morris here.
6: Oh, yes, Mr. Morris, yes.
7: I'm sorry to trouble you, sir, but we've just found your colleague's bowler hat in our conveyor belt.
6: Good grief.
7: And not only that, his brolly's where the Gold Star mailbag was.
6: Yes. Well, perhaps you'd be kind enough to post my colleague's belongings back to this office.
7: Oh, no, no. I'll send them by messenger. You know how unreliable the post is.
6: Mr. Lamb's done it, Mildred.
1: Hey?
6: Yes, he fell down the chute into the mailbag. The special one with the gold star on it.
1: But that's awful, sir. That bag's on its way to Edinburgh. We must tell British Rail. Have them rip it open.
6: Now, Mildred, we mustn't be hasty. If we did that, everyone would know we'd made a bloomer. Sir Gregory said, one more, and you're out.
1: But if the Lord Provost gets that sack and finds Mr. Lamb in it, he'd be ever so cross. And Sir Gregory's sure to find out, and then you'll get the sack.
6: Oh, by Jove, you're right, Mildred. Yes, we must help Mr. Lamb. Yeah, well, let's get down to King's Cross Station. Maybe the bag hasn't left yet.
1: Right. A senior official in the station master's office.
6: Oh, yes. Oh, excuse me, but I'd like to ask you something. It's a matter of urgency.
8: Down the platform, third door on the left.
6: I'm from the ministry, and I'm supervising the Gold Star mailbag experiment.
8: Oh, yes.
6: Yes, well, now tell me, has the bag gone yet?
8: Of course it has. That bag was on the train to Liverpool an hour ago.
6: Liverpool? It was supposed to go to Edinburgh.
8: Whoa, that's not far from Liverpool.
6: Is it? Of course it's far from Liverpool.
8: Whoa, nobody tells me nothing.
6: Mildred, we must get after that bag at once. We'll have to go to Liverpool.
8: Here, there's a train for Liverpool in 5 minutes. Remember, it's quicker by rail.
6: A special mailbag intended for Edinburgh is put on the wrong train. Now, it should be here in Liverpool.
9: You what?
6: Look, you've got a mailbag that should be on its way to Edinburgh. British Rail have bungled.
9: That's not fair. We've no mailbags here, so there.
1: Are you sure?
9: Of course I'm sure. We're not daft, you know, just because we talk daft.
6: You're saying there weren't any mailbags on the 215 from King's Cross?
9: Oh, yeah, there were on, like, but they threw them off a crew. We unload a lot of mail a crew. They like it there.
6: So the bags are crew.
10: Oh, dear, dear. Crew station's bigger than I thought.
1: Yeah, 6 platforms, and all of them covered in mailbags. I suppose this is where lost mailbags come to die.
11: Help!
1: Did you hear that, sir? I heard a voice.
11: Help!
1: It's him! Hmm? It's him! He's in one of them, sir. Look, there it is, the bag with the gold star.
11: Let me out!
6: It's all right, too. It's all right. We're with you.
11: You've got to get me out of here,
6: one. Yes, well, yeah, all right, but it won't be easy. The bag is padlocked.
11: I'm cold and hungry.
1: It's all right, Mr. Lamb. I've got this sausage roll at the station buffet. Look, we can push it bit by bit through the hole in the neck.
11: I haven't got a hole in my neck.
6: Oh, don't make a stupid fuss, too. A ministry man should be calm at all times, even when sitting in a mailbag. Keep a stiff upper lip.
11: My upper lip's the only place it isn't stiff.
6: Look, listen.
8: Here, what's all this then?
6: Oh, Glory, keep quiet too. There's a porter coming.
8: What are you two doing? Talking to the mailbags, are you?
6: Yes. Well, no, of course not. No,
1: it's all right. This gentleman's me dad, and we were train spotting. Weren't we, Mr. Lennox Brown?
6: Yes, quite. Yes.
8: Oh, well, keep away from the mailbags then. They're nothing to do with you. Hey, come on, Harold. Get these mailbags on the train. They've got to get to Southampton.
6: Southampton? Just a moment, my good man. Don't you mean Edinburgh?
8: Here, are you trying to tell me my job? Now, here you are, Harold. This one will fit on the trolley if you shove it on upside down.
1: That's the one Mr. Lamb's in, sir. Stop him.
6: Well, how can I? A ministry man can't get involved in a brawl with a porter. Especially one who's bigger than he is.
1: Well, we've had it now, haven't we?
6: By no means, Mildred. Now, listen. I had the presence of mind to detach this gold star from the sack while that uncouth fellow was talking.
1: Well, how does that help?
6: There are still some mailbags down the other end of the platform. If we stick this star on one of them and put it on a train to Edinburgh, the Lord Provost can still get a gold star sacked by tomorrow.
1: That's brilliant, sir. But what about poor Mr. Lamb being sent to Southampton?
6: Well, it's not all that far away. You always said he liked to travel. Morning, Mildred.
1: Morning, sir. You're looking very cheerful for a Monday morning.
6: And why not? Why not? The Lord Provost of Edinburgh got his gold star mailbag. I saw it on TV.
1: Oh, yeah. I wanted to watch that, but our telly's conked out.
6: Your TV's broken down? Oh, I say, that's unfortunate.
1: Oh, it is, sir. When Mum went shopping on Saturday, she didn't know what to buy.
6: Well, the Edinburgh ceremony went off very smoothly. The Provost opened the bag, we switched at crew, and seemed perfectly happy.
1: What was in the mailbag, sir?
6: Well, mail, of course.
1: Oh.
6: Yes, lots of yellow envelopes.
1: So, all's well that ends well. Oh, but look, what about poor Mr. Lamb? He must still be at Southampton, shivering on some drafty platform.
6: He won't be shivering. He'll be quite snug in that sack. And I've sent a telegram to the station master there, telling him not to part with any mailbags.
1: So we can go and rescue him today.
6: Ah, General Assistance Department, Lennox Brown.
12: Evans here, Station Master, Southampton.
6: Ah, yes, Mr. Evans. You got my telegram, did you? You've held all the mailbags that came from Crewe.
12: I got it, sir, but it came too late. All the mailbags had already been shipped on board.
6: On board? Good grief. The Isle of Wight Ferry, I suppose.
12: Oh, no, the QE2 to New York.
6: The mailbags are on their way to New York? Oh, good heavens, Evans. Well, we shall have to think about this. Thank you very much for ringing.
13: Mr. Lamb's all at sea.
6: Don't cry, Mildred. Sea air will do him good. All that ozone. And remember, the QE2 is a luxury liner.
1: Well, upstairs, yeah, but not down in the hold.
13: There won't be enough air. You'll die of affectation.
6: It's not a very long crossing, is it?
13: Mr. Lennox Brown, if we don't do something, Mr. Lamb will be passing on to that great ministry in the sky.
1: And if Sir Gregory finds out you lost a member of staff, he'll give you a bad report.
10: Oh, you're right, Mildred, yes. We must get the QE2 turned back to port. Get me the number of the shipping office, will you?
1: Yes, sir, at once, sir.
10: I'll be drafting a cable to the harbour authority, and they'd better have an ambulance standing by.
2: Hello, Juan. Hello, Mildred.
10: Don't interrupt, too. We've got an emergency on our hands. A man's life is at stake.
2: Oh, who is it?
10: Well, who is it? Well, it's you, of course.
2: Oh, I see.
10: You? What the blessed are you doing here? I mean, why aren't you in the mailbag on the QE2?
2: I escaped one. They dropped the bag at the docks and it burst open. The whole thing's absolute disaster.
10: Oh, nonsense, too. While you've been lolling around in your mailbag, we've fixed everything. We sent a substitute sack to Edinburgh and everybody's happy. Lennox Brown.
7: Post office, sorting office, Horace Morris here.
10: Oh, it's such a... Yeah.
7: About that demonstration mailbag that went from London to Edinburgh.
10: Yes, well, it arrived, Mr. Morris. Don't worry. Thank you very much. A bag full of yellow envelopes.
7: Yes, well, hasn't there been some mistake? Those little yellow chaps were Poole's coupons. They should have gone to Liverpool.
10: Poole's coupons?
7: Yes, so it's hard luck on anyone in South West One.
10: Well, that's our district.
7: Yeah, well, anyone there who posted Poole's last week, they won't have got there. They'll be disqualified. I wondered if you knew what like went on.
10: Oh, yeah, well, we do. Of course, Mr. Morris. Oh, yes, but well, I'm afraid I can't discuss it. It's all confidential. Top secret, one might say. In fact, one will say. It's all top secret.
7: Oh, I might have known you had it in hand, sir. Sorry I wasted your time. I'll bid you goodbye, sir. It was a pleasure working with you.
10: Thanks to your bungling, too, we've made a slight error. That sack we rerouted at Crewe was full of Poole's coupons from this area.
2: Poole's don't matter, do they? I mean, no one I know's ever won anything.
14: I've won! I've won the Poole's!
10: What? Good grief, too. Sir Gregory's won.
2: I always thought he was.
14: Only 8 draws on Saturday and I got the lot. I must have won 500,000. Yes, I've sent off my claim already. 500,000! I just had lunch at my club and I've decided to throw it all up. I'm leaving the civil service. Do you know, I've already hurled my secret files out of the window.
10: No, Sir Gregory, please.
14: Well, but with money like that on the way, I can do anything. I'll buy my new secretary a mink coat and a sports car. And I might even buy my wife a new cardigan.
2: You mustn't be rash, Sir Gregory.
14: All right, then, a second-hand cardigan.
10: No, sir, my colleague means that 500,000 doesn't go that far these days.
2: Exactly. Bread's going up again.
14: Oh, my word, you chaps will have your little joke.
10: I'll go and recover your secret file, sir. I mean, if Lord Stilton found out, he might be very annoyed, sir.
14: Lord Stilton? I don't care. 2 paper clips for that superannuated old goat.
10: Ooh.
14: Not with a fortune coming my way. I can't wait to tell him what I really think of him.
5: There you are, Pitkin.
14: Ah, it's you, Stilton. You silly old fool. Do you know, the more I see you, the less I like you.
5: What did you say?
14: If they ever put a price on your head, take it.
5: What?
14: A head like yours wouldn't look out of place in an umbrella stand.
5: How dare you? How dare you?
14: I've got room to do. You were trying to insult you, Stilton. Believe me, I've tried my best.
5: Poor old Gregory. He's finally snapped. I warned him about his way of life. Wine, women, and song. Not that he ever sang much.
2: I suppose you'll sack him, Lord Stilton.
10: Within the next day or two, perhaps, yes.
5: When a man's had that sort of breakdown, one tries to be kind. He might be kept on, but not in a senior post.
10: If you're looking for someone to fill the vacancy, sir...
5: I shan't be looking here, Lennox Brown. You've got some explaining of your help to the post office, yes?
10: Well, that is correct, sir. Yes, yes.
5: And one of your bright ideas was a new slogan on the front of the telephone books.
2: If in difficulties, consult the operator. They've already been printed and sent out some.
5: Indeed they have, and I have one here, with one of your ghastly misprints on the front. Look at it, man, look at it. Read what it says.
10: If in difficulties, insult the operator.
1: I put an inn where I should have had a ton.
2: The operators won't like it, will they?
5: They don't like it, Lamb. They've had abuse the whole weekend, and now they're coming out on strike. You've brought this country's telephone service to a halt.
0: And here is the news read by Brian Martin. As Britain faces a further week without telephones, there's news of attempts at substitute means of communication. In London, a tourist who asked if he could call his wife in America was handed a large megaphone. The Prime Minister was seen on the roof of the House of Commons today sending messages to Downing Street by semaphore. Reporters later asked if he was flagging, but the Prime Minister replied from the roof that for once he felt he was on top of things. Ministry staff have been using carrier pigeons, and some have used swallows for urgent messages. This worked well until today, when the swallows flew south for the winter, taking the messages with them. Now the rest of the news. There were amazing scenes in Whitehall today when a senior executive, Sir Gregory Pitkin, ran from his office, shouting and screaming and tearing his clothes. He seemed to be yelling, "My money, they've taken my money." He was escorted from the building by four men in white coats.
2: Thank heavens the operators are back at work. I never appreciated the phone till we had to do without it.
10: Well, luckily that seems to be the general reaction. Well, I saw Lord Stilton just now, too, and he almost gave me a smile. Said the whole thing was excellent public relations.
2: What news of Sir Gregory?
10: Well, apparently he's allowed out again. Oh. I gather Lord Stilton's having him back, but in some more junior job, you know. Any post today, Mildred?
1: No, not yet, sir. Seems as the new office messenger doesn't quite know his way round.
10: Ah, this will be him now, yes. Come in.
4: Here's your mail.
1: Blimey, it's a Gregory.
10: Good Lord. Just put it in the entry, would you, Pitkin?
2: Well, that uniform quite suits you, Pitkin. I dare say in time you might even grow into it.
4: Oh! I don't care if I am just the messenger. I'm going to teach you a lesson.
10: No, please, no, don't.

0: down.
1: Yes, there's coffee pot freshness in every cup of Maxwell House.
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9: Oh, come in, Smithers. 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
10: No, sir. 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
9: 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Thank you.
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11: I came across Mr. Kipling in a meadow by the church. If I've painted that spire once, he said, I've painted it a dozen times. He offered me an apple pie. An artist needs inspiration, he explained. Golden short crust pastry, delicious apple filling, and just the right amount of sugar sprinkled on top. But then, when it comes to the little details, Mr. Kipling does have an exceedingly good eye.
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13: 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Our special guest, Jane Wyman. Our singing star, Margaret Whiting.

0: you very, very much, ladies and gentlemen.
1: I want to tell you, I've had a busy week. I flew down to Dallas to attend the bankers' convention. Now, the bankers really held quite a convention. Even the confetti was in triplicate, and they really celebrated. They really celebrated. In the morning, they all looked tired and overdrawn. And they never forgot they were bankers. At dinner, I nearly starved to death. Nobody would pass me anything until it had gone through escrow. And they held a big parade down the main street. It was an inspiring sight. The bankers marching, the flags flying, the band playing. And the whole thing had a wonderful theme. Who can we dispossess? I'm only kidding. I've loved bankers since my tough early days in Hollywood. The banker was really a lifesaver to me. Just as my shoes wore through, they started putting out size 9.5 blotters. And I want to tell you, they're really proud of that 20-story skyscraper they put up in Dallas. A big Texan said, that's the tallest building in the world. I said, how about the Empire State Building? How about the Chrysler Building and the Woolworth Building? He pulled out his gun and said, well, how about them? And you know something? I didn't have an answer. I had a wonderful visit down there. What fine people. You know how some people sneer at you if you haven't got $1 million? Not Texans. Down there, if you haven't got $1 million, they call you over in the corner and give you one. And what presents they give each other. One oil man just thought of a nice trinket for his wife. He's having Rhode Island gift wrapped.

0: Well, folks, when it comes to bravery, backbone, and intestinal fortitude, Bob Hope has as much courage as the next man. Especially if that next man happens to be Casper Milktoast. I am getting a little ahead of our story, which really began this morning when I arrived at Bob's home in North Hollywood. Good morning, Bob.
1: Oh, hiya, Bill.
0: On the way in, I brought your mail. There's a lot of it.
1: Yeah, my fans just adore me. Well, I'll have to take my address out of the directory so I won't be getting these huge piles of letters every day.
0: Well, I know a quicker way than that.
1: What?
0: Pay your bills. Oh, say, here's a note from your dentist, Dr. Pincus. He says, Dear Bob, you have an appointment with me this morning to fix your teeth.
1: Yeek. Well, cancel that, Bill. I'm too busy to have my teeth fixed today.
0: What reason will I give?
1: None.
0: Why don't I just write him a note? I could use yellow ink and let him figure it out for himself. What's the matter, Bob? You afraid of the dentist?
1: Me afraid? Don't be silly, Bill. A little pain never bothered me.
0: Well, no, then how come you fainted twice while you were plucking your eyebrows?
1: Anyway, I don't think my teeth need fixing. Let me look in this mirror. Hmm. Looks like the stockroom at the Chiclet factory. Boy, what fangs. I look like Lassie in CinemaScope.
2: Can I come in? Hi, fellas.
0: Hello, Maggie.
1: Hiya, Maggie.
2: Why the tooth inspection, Bob?
0: Bob has an appointment with a dentist this morning, and he's all a twitter.
2: Oh, get with it, Bob. If you have to go to the dentist, go. You can stand a little pain, can't you?
1: I sure can. I listened to the entire new Crosby album without flinching. Okay, I'll go. I'll see you later.
3: Dr. Pincus will be with you in a few minutes, Mr. Hope. Just sit down and I'll call you.
1: Thank you.
2: Hello, Bob.
1: Well, Jane Wyman, well... Well, this is a pleasant surprise. It's been quite a while, hasn't it?
4: It certainly has, Bob. I haven't seen you since you came around to my house playing trick-or-treat.
1: Yes, incidentally, the candy was delicious. What are you doing at the dentist, Jane?
4: Oh, this happens to be the day for my semi-annual visit.
1: Well, there's nothing to be nervous about. Just act like me.
4: Act like you?
1: Sure.
4: You're shaking like a leaf.
1: Well, don't get the wrong idea. I took my mambo lesson at Arthur Murray's last night, and I'm still vibrating.
4: I understand how you feel, Bob. I'll admit I'm a little nervous myself.
1: Yeah, I wish this were over with.
4: Oh! What was that?
1: They're playing our song.
3: Oh! Oh, doctor!
4: Gee... Bob, I thought Dr. Pincus was a painless dentist.
1: Yeah, he could be. Maybe she's not a patient. Let's change the subject. Tell me, Jane, how's your picture career going?
4: Oh, it's wonderful, Bob.
1: I certainly enjoyed your performance in Magnificent Obsession. You were great.
4: Well, thank you. Men don't usually like sad pictures.
1: Oh, I do, Jane. I love a good cry. The sadder the picture, the better I like it. My popcorn gets so mushy, I have to eat it with a spoon. Incidentally, Jane, I noticed that your leading man in Magnificent Obsession was Rock Hudson.
4: That's right, Bob. Rock Hudson is a very talented actor and also a very handsome man.
1: Yes, if you like that type. Oh, I don't want to brag, Jane, but when good looks were being handed out, I was right at the head of the line.
4: When they were handing out noses, you must have been there a day ahead of everybody else.
1: You're speaking of the cheese slicer I love. By the way, Jane, how'd you like to be the guest star in my next radio show?
4: Drop around to my house this afternoon and we'll discuss it after we've finished with the dentist.
1: Okay, I'll be there.
4: Gee, it's a long wait, huh? These are awfully hard, uncomfortable chairs.
1: Yes, I suggested a way to make people feel more comfortable on these hard chairs, but the doc wouldn't do it.
4: Why not?
1: He said it would require too much Novocaine.
4: here comes the nurse now.
3: Pardon me. The dentist is ready for the next patient. One of you can go in now.
5: One of us can go in? Which one?
4: Oh, you go ahead, Bob.
5: Me? Oh, but you were here before me, Jane. After you, ladies first.
4: Oh, no, after you. Cowards first.
3: Excuse me. You're next, Miss Wyman.
5: Yeah, well, oh, that lets me out. Go ahead, Jane, and don't worry about the dentist drill. It's well broken in. Weekends, he works on the freeway. Pretty good, huh? That goes to the seagull. Go, kid, go.
4: You're very brave now that you don't have to go in.
5: Well, have fun, Jane. Remember the dentist theme song, The Yanks Are Coming.
4: Why don't you grow some feathers? You'd make a wonderful vulture.
3: I got the cards mixed up. It isn't Miss Wyman's turn. You're next, Mr. Hope.
5: Me?
3: That's right.
5: Boing.
4: Well, go ahead, Bob. Just sail right in there. You told me there was nothing to be scared of.
5: Well, I'm not scared of this dentist, Jane. I'm just afraid he'll strike a nerve.
4: How can he strike what you haven't got?
5: Oh, on second thought, I think I'll postpone having my teeth fixed till this afternoon or next week or next year. Better yet, I'll just mail them in.
4: Oh, for heaven's sakes, Bob. Go on in and get it over with. You just finished telling me how simple it was.
5: Well, if I only knew what he was going to do to me.
4: Well, first he takes a long, sharp needle and squirts Novocaine into your gums. Then he takes a sharp pick and starts scraping the enamel. And then he starts drilling.
5: Jane, you got one Academy Award. Isn't that enough? Well, here I go.
3: Make yourself comfortable, Miss Wyman. We'll be with you in a few minutes.
4: Thank you.
6: No! Please, Doctor, you're killing me. Oh!
5: Just relax, Bob.
4: Good grief.
6: Oh, no, Doc, don't. Oh, I can't stand it.
4: I'm going to find out what's going on in there.
6: Oh!
3: What are you doing to poor Bob?
7: Not a thing. We're still trying to get him into the chair. Oh.
5: Maggie Whiting, Teach Me Tonight.

0: My mother Whiting. Isn't that great?
1: Folks, Robert Hope managed to survive his visit to the dentist, and a couple of hours later, we drove out to Jane Wyman's home. Now, Jane lives in the ultra-fashionable suburb Bel Air, one of the most exclusive residential districts in California. It was about 3 o'clock in the afternoon when we got there.
0: Gee, Bill, Bel Air gets more swanky every day.
1: Well, naturally, Bob, only the cream of society and the very wealthy live here.
0: Yeah, look at that sign. You're now entering Bel Air. No automobile horns, noisy children, yapping dogs, and loud breathers will please use only one nostril.
1: Gee, they're really strict about noise, aren't they?
0: Yeah, canaries are allowed to sing, but they can't beat time with their feet.
1: How you feeling, Bob?
0: Oh, I'm still a little groggy from that sedative pill the dentist gave me. Am I driving okay?
1: Well, yeah, except when we stopped in that gas station, you looked up at the neon flying red horse and said, "That crazy Phil Harris, look where he parked his Jaguar."
0: Well, with Phil, I could still be right.
1: We'd better watch these street numbers. Jane Wyman lives along here somewhere.
2: Please pull over to the curb.
3: Now, wait a minute, officer. I wasn't...
2: Please, keep your voice down to a moderate level. You're in Bel Air.
0: Oh, yes. Well, anyway, I stopped the moment I heard your siren.
2: We didn't blow a siren. In Bel Air, we don't have such a thing as a siren.
0: What do you do in case of an air raid?
2: We squeeze Jessica Dragonette.
0: Well, that figures. Well, what's the charge, Tallulah?
2: My dear sir, you were going 43 miles an hour. And while we don't want to seem unreasonable, we must reprimand you slightly for exceeding the limit.
0: Oh, well, of course, you have to do your duty, officer.
2: You understand that we mean no offense.
0: No offense.
2: Thank you.
0: Thank you.
2: Now, would you mind taking your car off the sidewalk?
0: Right away, officer, and thank you for being so considerate.
2: Oh, it's nothing at all. Nothing we wouldn't do for any resident of Bel Air. You gentlemen must be newcomers to our beautiful suburb. What street do you live on?
0: Oh, we don't live in Bel Air.
2: You don't?
0: No.
2: Oh, Melville.
4: Yes, Montgomery.
2: These men don't live in Bel Air.
5: Okay, come out of that car with your hands up over your head.
0: Look, officer, I can explain.
1: Gee, that was too bad, Bob. You know, we were delayed 45 minutes in that police station.
0: Yeah, 5 minutes while they fined me and 40 minutes while they gave me a bath. Well, here we are, Bill. This is Jane Wyman's house right here.
1: Boy. What a neighborhood.
0: That's Jimmy Stewart's house over there.
1: Where's Jimmy now? What's he doing up on the roof?
0: That's the television aerial.
1: Say, by the way, Bob, how much money are you going to offer Jane to be on your show?
0: Oh, the usual.
1: Oh. Well, I'll wait in the car with the motor running.
0: Later. Oh, I'll be right out, Bill, as soon as I get her to sign on the dotted line. Then it's all settled, Jane. I'm happy you're going to be on my show.
6: But so am I, Bob. But tell me one thing. How much money do I get?
0: Don't worry, Jane. You'll be well rewarded.
6: Yes, I know, but how much will it be?
0: Believe me, Jane, you'll be very happy with...

0: Well, let me put it this way. You'll never have to buy cottage cheese again. Seriously, Jane, we pay our guests from $75 to $750, and I'll be happy to give you the top figure.
1: Well, that's fine, Bob. What are those papers you have there?
0: Oh, it's a contract, but you and I can settle our business without it. After all, who needs a contract when two people trust each other? You trust me, don't you?
1: Where do I sign?
0: There in four words is the story of my life. Okay, Jane, sign right here.
1: Good. There you are. I wouldn't insist on this, Bob, except the last three times I was on your show, I didn't get paid at all.
0: Well, I'm sorry, Jane, but you see, the man who handles my income tax also makes out the checks, and he's been out of town for a while.
1: For three whole years?
0: And seven more to go. It was a tough judge. Well, I'll be running along. See you tomorrow night on my radio show.
1: Okay, Bob. And since you're going into town, will you do me a favor?
0: What's that?
1: I packed an evening gown in this valise. Will you drop it off at my dressing room at NBC?
0: Oh, I'll be glad to. So long, Jane.
1: Goodbye, Bob.
0: Gee, I must have stayed in Jane's house longer than I thought. It's dark. I'll go out the side gate here. There's someone sitting in that car parked across the street. I wonder who it is.
2: Say, pardon me. Could I ask you something?
3: Yes?
0: Oh, no. Not those same two cops.
3: I thought we threw you out of Bel Air this afternoon. What have you been up to?
0: Well, you can't talk to me like that. I'm not a criminal.
3: Oh, no? You didn't get that mean mouth and those shifty eyes going to PTA meetings.
0: Look, Sergeant... Who applauded? Look, Sergeant Friday, I've just been visiting Jane Wyman's house, and I'm on my way home. Do you mind?
3: What have you got in that valise?
0: In this valise? Oh, this is my laundry. Yeah, that's what's in there, my laundry.
3: Then I'll just open it and take a peek. Well. A pink chiffon evening gown.
0: Look, I can explain.
3: Who's your laundryman? Christian Dior?
0: Now, listen.
3: And what have we here? A pair of gold earrings and a string of pearls. You've got quite a wash this week.
0: Well, Bobo Rockefeller goes to the same laundromat, and I didn't want to look cheap. Look, before you flip your badge, why don't you go in and ask Miss Wyman if I'm telling the truth?
3: We'll phone her from the station house. Come along, you, and bring that crazy laundry.
1: This is a very peculiar contract. I've read it all the way through, and there's no mention anywhere of that $750 I'm supposed to get. Well, wait till I see Bob Hope. Hello?
0: Hey, Jane. Say, this is Bob. I'm at the police station. The cops think I was prowling around your house. Will you tell them I was visiting you, or I'll have to spend the night in jail? Here, I'll put the sergeant on.
1: A night in jail.
3: This is Sergeant Nelson. Was this man visiting there?
4: Very sorry. Nobody visit Mrs. Wyman. She been out of town for 6 months.
0: Oh, no.
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2: Hello, Cheeky. Hello, Cheeky. Hello. Hello.
3: Oh, hello, Cheeky.
2: Oh my God, hello, Cheeky. Hello!
3: Hello.
2: Bring back up the pole. Ladies and gentlemen, to get this particular show off to a light, frothy start, I'd like to tell you about my hernia.
4: You can't talk about that.
2: Oh, all right, I'll sing about it. Hernia row. Actually, did you know the poet Herrick suffered with one of those?
5: Really?
2: Yes, hence the expression Herrick and hernia. Hello?
6: Hello, this I'm Eric Morgan.
2: No, it isn't. It is not.
6: All right, this is Armin.
2: General Armin?
6: No, Armin Andrews, and this I'm your life.
2: Get off.
5: Meanwhile, in the Middle East, just to the left of a crisis,
7: Dr. Kissinger looks rough.
8: No wonder. He's been on the piece all day.
9: Blow her a kiss from across the room. Say she looks nice when she's not.
2: Why?
5: Cheaper than taking her out, isn't it?
2: Here is a news flash. Father Kevin O'Vatican of St. Dogma's Harfenden got the giggles during a service this morning. He later apologized and said it was mass hysteria.
5: Stranger than truth, a new volcanic island has appeared in the Pacific. It has a large gaping mouth and belches forth hot air. The natives call it Nicholas Parsons and throw rocks at it. They're not deaf.
2: Meanwhile, on the beach at Bognor, just next to what is either a minstrel show or a bunch of illegal immigrants.
10: Now, come on, Nigel. If you buried Daddy in the sand, you must remember where.
11: It's not easy, Mummy. It was last year. Oh, look, Mummy, a submarine!
12: Hands up, Britisher swinehunt. You are all my prisoners.
10: The war's over and you lost.
12: Oh, my God. Hands! Take down the Kaiser's picture.
5: Meanwhile, on a parade ground in the midst of a right royal ceremony...
11: Here you are, Colonel. Two Pakistanis, three Nigerians, and a couple of Chinamen.
5: Your Majesty, you're supposed to present us with our colours.
2: Here is another newsflash. It has just been announced that the government committee that has been sitting on pollution have all gone home to change their trousers.
5: Meanwhile, in the BBC canteen next to the meat pie with Lord Reith's teeth in it, two waitresses are talking.
10: Hey, I was with this fella last night and he said, shall we make mad passionate love? And it went on all night.
11: You mean he was sexy?
10: No, he stuttered.
5: Oh. We present The Death of George the Third.
13: Ah.
5: Thank you. What are you doing when this show's over, John?
2: Oh, the usual. Putting on a false moustache, running off a side street.
5: No. I mean, when the series is over.
2: Oh, I'm adapting Gogol's Diary of a Madman as a situation comedy.
5: What's it called? I've had a very interesting offer, you know. Dennis Healy wants to alter his image.
14: You're going to write his speeches?
5: No, I'm going to cut his eyebrows. What about you, Tim?
14: Oh, I'm giving up the business.
2: Mind you, that's just Barry's opinion. I, personally, Tim, I shall be sorry to see you go. What are you going to do?
14: Well, the wife and I are going to change our names to Elizabeth and Philip and rule England for a while. I don't think I'll enjoy it, though.
2: Why not?
14: Can't get used to being called Elizabeth.
10: Mr. Brooke Taylor?
14: Oh, yes.
10: I am a theatrical agent. I understand you're available.
14: Yes.
10: I've heard your work and I'm not surprised. What's the musical midget doing?
2: I can never tell when he's got his back to us.
10: No, I know. I mean when the show's finished.
2: Well, why don't we ask him? Dennis?
14: You called. Hi, fans.

0: What is it? I'm a busy man. I have an appointment with Rod Stewart in 5 minutes. He wants me to knit him a new scarf.
1: Apart from that, what are you doing when the series finishes?
0: Oh, I'm up to my eyes in it. Cleaning ladies on holiday. What this lad'll never want for work. Actually, I'm writing a rock opera for Magnus Pike. Based on the life of Ernie the Stupid, and Magnus plays the Roman army. Next question.
2: Will you get off?
0: Yes. Next question.
2: When?
0: Now. Next question.
2: Will you shut up?
0: Yes. Next question.
3: Meanwhile, in the hanging gardens of Babylon...
4: Excuse me, I'm from the garden downstairs. Could you stop dropping your seed potatoes on the wife?
2: And now, a quick quiz.
3: Can you name 7 objects named after Queen Victoria?
5: 6 plums and a railway station.
3: Correct. You have won a free trip down a flight of stairs.
2: Only make believe I love you. The old troubles come back.
3: Do you suffer from that old trouble? Try our sensational new tablets. With added... And they'll make you feel... In a trice, remember the name. With added... For that... feeling.
2: Meanwhile, in a chemist's shop, just next to the shy young man who's just bought his 28th bottle of aspirin...
1: Excuse me.
2: What's this, sir? A prescription?
1: Just read it.
2: Stick 'em up. Oh, you want a box of these?
1: No. It's a hold up.
2: Hold up? Oh, you want a trust?
1: No. I'm a robber.
2: You're in rubber? Well, we've got all the other water bottles we need.
1: Oh, well with it. I'll have a bottle of aspirin.
2: Yes, they all say that, sir.
6: Doris?
7: Yes, sir?
6: It's muck spreading time.
7: You can't spread muck on radio, Dad.
6: I don't know. That hello cheeky seems to get away with it.
2: Hello, Cheeky's postbag, a correspondence course in course correspondence.
3: Dear Timbrook Taylor, I have watched your career from the beginning, and I'm glad I was there for the end. Love, Mother. P.S. Your sapper is waiting in the kitchen.
1: Sapper?
3: P.P.S. I made him take his boots off. Oh, that's all. Dear hello, Cheeky. Whenever your program comes on, my dog, Biffo, cocks his head on one side, walks over to the radio set, and... Oh, I don't think I want to read the rest of it. John?
8: Dear gentlemen, I would like to thank you for the sunshine you've brought into our lives. Every time you come on, the wife and I go into the garden. Yours, Sir H. Wilson, retired. P.S. Do you want to buy a raincoat?
3: That's all for this week. If you'd like to get in touch with us, please write, enclosing a letter. And now, a little-known recording of Benjamin Britten, Anatole France, and Edward German singing God Bless America. Pick the bones out of that.

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It's better than garlic in goo. Those mustards from Morecambe.

weather forecast. For the next few hours, it will be warm and dry. Mind you, that's only in the studio. I can't speak for outside. Meanwhile, on board the Mare Celeste... And now, as we can't think of any more jokes, we're all going to whistle for a bit.

0: Anybody thought of a joke?
1: No?
2: No.
1: Any luck for the
3: joke? No, nothing.
0: Anybody else? All right. One more time.

0: I enjoyed that.
1: I know. You can't whack a bit of sniffling.
2: Pardon?
1: French for whistling.
0: Do you speak French?
1: Yes.
0: Yeah.
3: Go on, then. It's called to melange to free orienteux.
0: What does that mean?
1: I don't know. I don't understand it. I just speak it. Little poem. Little poem. It's a shame about Sandy, as Scott's lassie said. He's so handsome and beautifully built. But he went off the physical side of romance when a thistle went right up his kilt.
4: Hello, Cheeky's definitive dictionary. This week's word, asinine.
0: Asinine. How to identify the number after 8.
1: Stranger than truth. At a school in Newcastle, the pupils stop work at 4 o'clock every afternoon and practice yoga whilst eating their sandwiches.
4: Real Buddha for tea.
5: And why not?
4: And now, a bit of Dickens.
0: Dick. And now, here in the studio, a man who can't say the word that. Good evening.
1: Good evening.
0: Is it true that you can't say the word that?
1: Yes. That's the problem.
0: Has this caused you any embarrassment?
1: I was so self-conscious about it, I gave up my job.
0: Well, what do you do now?
1: Oh, a bit of this and a bit of...
0: What about your private life?
1: I'd rather not talk about... I mean, can you imagine what a girl thinks when I say, would you care to come and see entertainment? Not to mention entertainment number 2.
0: How else has it affected you?
1: Well, I've had to give up my favourite hobby of playing cricket. I mean, the umpires object when I keep shouting, how's...
0: Have you tried just not using the word?
1: It's easy for you to say. It's only when you try to avoid saying... you realise how often you use...
0: Well, I'm going to dry off now. And it's time for Down Your Way, which comes this week from a house of ill repute in Bedford. So with... over to Brian Johnson.
4: Hello. Well, I'm speaking to you from... please don't do that. This establishment. And I've got some of the girls with me. Hello, girls.
6: Hello, Silo.
4: Hello, Silo.
6: Hello.
4: Jolly good, jolly good. Now, you're...
6: Lily Whiplash.
4: Right. jolly good. Lily, what record would you like to hear?
6: Beat me, Daddy, 8 of the Bowl.
4: Good, good. Now, oh, girls, how do you, when you, what do you, how often, well, this is Brian Johnson signing off, handing in his resignation and saying last one on the waterbed's a city. Oh!
0: And now here is Edna Grimwade to tell you how to make 2 small cushions for your divan.
1: Take one big one and cut it in half.
0: Silly cow. Meanwhile, at the scene of the crime, not 1,000 miles from the alibi...
7: Take this to the lab, Sergeant. I think we'll find some fingerprints on it.
1: What is it, sir?
7: A hand. Now, you're the French maid?
8: Oui.
7: Where were you at the time of the murder?
8: I was in the pantry, holding the butler's pickled onions.
7: You can have a lawyer present, you know. Pickled onions?
8: Yes, he has 2 every evening. So the master will not smell the garlic on his breath.
7: Have you got that down, Sergeant?
1: Yes, sir.
7: Well, pull it up again.
1: Why, sir, the French maid seems to be quite enjoying it, sir.
7: Never mind that. Wait a minute. And I mean that. Is there somebody outside the window? Open it, Sergeant. Oh, no, just a trick of the light. This is the most baffling murder case I've ever worked on.
1: Why, sir?
7: Nobody's dead.
1: Well, may as well go home, sir.
7: True, Sergeant, but first I should like to sing Who Put the Benzedrine in Mrs. Murphy's Ovaltine?
1: Here you go, sir. And I shall accompany you to the station.
0: Meanwhile, on a coal face...
9: Hello there.
0: Get off.
9: Here, Di. I was reading the other day that in the old days they used to take canaries down the pit.
1: They're stupid. How much coal can a canary dig?
0: Stranger than truth. In 1896, a canary dug 3 tons of coal in 1 week using a specially constructed shovel. He would have dug more, but somebody stole his lunch and he flew off the handle. And now, a very stupid song.
4: So, what else is new? I goes into a restaurant to have a tasty meal.
9: The waiter takes my order. He is rather down at heel. He says...
1: You'd like some gravy, sir?
9: Just a little, I declare. Put one lump on the plate, and I'd like...

0: spare. Second verse. I went into a gambling joint to have a flutter there. The croupier said,
1: now fight, monsieur.
0: I fade my jeu with care. He said,
1: what will you bet, monsieur?
0: I said, just leave them there. I like to have a flutter, and I like a

0: hospice. I went into the hospital to have some surgery done. The doctor took one look at me and said,
1: "It's painless, son. You won't feel nothing when we cut."
0: I said, "Now you take care and don't cut things too fine, my friend. I like a bit of spare." Oh,

0: Welcome to another edition of Podium. Tonight, Nellis Kilt and Brewster Droop are discussing last night's concert by the London Symphony Orchestra. Nellis?
1: A rewarding evening. The orchestra, under their guest conductor, the American, Aaron Silverstein.
2: Jewish, you know.
1: Yes. Played well, but with restraint.
2: You see, he's Uta.
1: I thought he brought out the best in them, particularly in the Rachmaninoff Concerto.
2: He was Jewish as well.
1: This popular piece by the well-known Russian composer.
2: Russian Jew, same thing. I mean.
1: Was given a freshness and a verve often missing.
2: Not the fiddle players were as well, you know. One on the end had a nose job, you can always tell, always tell.
1: Oh, God. The cello pianist making her debut, Miss Eileen O'Houlihan.
2: Jewish.
1: Had first-class debut. How can you be Jewish with a name like O'Houlihan?
2: O'Houlihan. Horowitz, more like.
1: Look, may I make it quite clear that
2: you're Jewish, ain't you?
1: Please.
2: Pete Murray is, you know. Terry Wogan. Moira Anderson, there's another one.
0: I'm afraid we have to interrupt Podium to go over live to Rome to hear the annual address to the crowds in St. Peter's Square by His Holiness the Pope.
2: He is as well, you know.
0: Hello?
3: Hello, I'm ringing to complain about that last item. Would you please tell that very offensive gentleman that some of my best friends are Jewish? In fact, all of my friends are Jewish. In fact, everybody I know is Jewish. Why, I know the people next door are. I mean, they say they're Pakistanis, but you can't trust anybody these days.
0: Get on.
3: Muzzled off.
0: Meanwhile, on a tennis court, just after the new balls, please.
3: Great Britain to serve. Fifteen, love. Thirty, love. 30, 15. 30, all. Thirty, 40.

0: same set and World War III to the Isle of Man.
1: Here's a news flash. Rachel Hayhoe Flint, captain of the England women's cricket team, said today, it has taken us 70 years to get our girls into the changing room at Lord's. Now, it looks as though it's going to take as long as that to get the fellas out.
2: Dark forces exist. Despite our 20th century sophistication, we cannot deny the existence of the powers of evil. Anyone who's watched Sail of the Century must admit that.
1: In our so-called civilized society, weird, perverse cults still exist. Devil worshippers, witches' covens, Chelsea supporters' club.
3: Tonight, we tell the story of an innocent young man trapped in one such supernatural web.
2: So draw the curtains, lower the lights, fall over the dog, hit your head on the sideboard, look for the elastoplast.
1: Shut up.
2: Tread on the wife, have a row, get a divorce. Find a bedsitter in Bloomsbury, pull a bird from the British Museum.
1: Shut up.
2: Take her back to your place, open a bottle of Spanish sherry, ask her if...
1: Shut up.
2: ...is out of the question. As we present...
3: I Love Lucifer, or...
1: Caught by the Warlocks.
3: My name is Hengist 7 3/8. Man about town, friend of the stars, and a bit of a burp to boot. The story begins, innocently enough, when I was invited down for the weekend to the country estate of Sir Gregory Crutchholder, millionaire, tatty drag act, and a personal friend of Monty Modlin.
4: Oh, come in, Hengist. I think you know everybody, don't you?
3: Well, I've never actually met King Gustav of Sweden.
2: He was Jewish, you know.
4: No, I mean everybody in the room.
5: Hello.
4: Oh, Hengist, stop doing your silly voices and come and join the party. Try to decide whether to have an orgy or play pinning the tail on the donkey. Split the difference, we're going to pin the tail on my wife. It's quite fun, but it doesn't last long. What should we do now?
2: May I make a suggestion, Sir Gregory?
3: The man who spoke was a stranger to me. He had patent leather hair, suede eyebrows, and hush puppy moustache.
2: You realize what takes place tonight?
1: Oh, that's between me and the footman, you know.
2: No. This is the night when strangely garbed figures can be seen capering wildly as unearthly noises fill the air.
1: You mean the finals of Come Dancing?
2: Yes. My mind is on the Northeast, you know. They've got a bit of a go in the Latin American.
3: Well, according to my diary, it's Walpurgis night.
1: You mean?
3: Yes, the night Wall and Mrs. Purgis celebrate their 25th. That night.
2: Quite right, my boy. But it is also the night when strange spirits can be found.
1: Have a glass of Japanese rum.
2: Shut up.
1: Oh.
2: I think I ought to introduce myself.
1: Go on.
2: I am Arnold Mollusk, eccentric recluse and expert on the occult. I thought it might enliven the party if I could conjure up an old friend for you. Have you a piece of chalk?
4: Yes, why?
2: I want to write bum on the wall. It's been an ambition since I was a lad. See, I draw a pentacle.
3: Pardon?
2: A pentacle.
3: Ah.
2: Now, we must all step inside the pentacle. Now, out again. You put your left leg in, your left leg out, in, out, in, out. Shake it all about.
4: Mollusk, what have you done?
2: Sorry about that. I got excited.
3: To our amazement, there was a puff of smoke, and there stood an impeccably dressed stranger.
2: Ladies and gentlemen, as long as you stay within the pentacle, you're safe. May I introduce my friend... Beelzebub!
6: You cold, Tresh?
3: It was horrible. Horns sprang out of his head, trombones out of his nose, and a small electric piano fell out of his trousers.
2: Speak, O Prince of Darkness!
6: What do you mean, speak, saucy swine? I was down there stitching up Hitler at Three Card Brag, and you caught me up here. What do you want?
2: Master... I give thee a sacrifice.
3: As he spoke, Mollusk threw Sir Gregory's daughter, Anthea, out of the pentacle. Instinctively, I jumped to save her.
6: Oh, get off my clover news.
3: My senses began to swim. I felt myself in the grip of a strange power, and everything went black.
1: You mean you fainted?
3: No, I turned into Sammy Davis Jr. Sir Gregory turned into Nina Barton Semper. I don't know who Anthea was, but she kept shouting, I give you no jive, you will fall in five.
7: Here, you,
6: What summoned me up here? If it's going to be this sort of party, I'm leaving.
2: Why, oh master?
6: They're all Jewish.
3: With a flash, he disappeared, leaving Sir Gregory, Anthea, and I stranded. But we made the best of a bad job. And any day now, if you turn the radio on, you can hear us.
6: Good afternoon, Cheeky.
7: Bye-bye, Cheeky.
6: Stop!
2: Think on.
6: Oh, sayonara, Cheeky. Hello, Cheeky, with Barry Cryer, Tim Brooksaler, and John Junkin. The music was by the Dennis King Trio, the script by John Junkin and Barry Cryer, and the program produced by Bob Oliver Rogers.
2: Toodaloo.
6: And you. Come on, let's get a drink.
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17: Dad? Dad? Where are you? Here, come and have a look while I go in the car. Dad?
18: Are you in? No, where's he gone? He slapped off again. I don't know, I bother. Typical of British management, he is. 3 hours a day, 4 days a week. Last on the job, first off it. House wide open. No security at all. I don't know why I don't put a notice on the door. Gone out, come in, help yourself.
19: Oh, you're home.
18: Oh, the chairman of the company is paying a surprise visit. From the Financial Times, sir. Tell me, Sir Albert, there is a rumour circulating in the city that under your dynamic leadership, the interim 6 monthly balance sheet will show that after taxation, your company has more than trebled their profits from a comfortable £23 to a staggering £72.50. Would you care to comment?
17: Cobblers!
18: Oh. How do you spell it? C-O-B-blurs. Yes, yes, I see. Cobblers, yes. Oh, that is most interesting. And is it also true that in the light of these remarkable results, you was awarded for the third year running the Queen's Award for Indolence, but you were too pig and lazy to go up and get it? Yeah, look at him. The one-man think tank. The man who described the prognostications of Herman Kahn and the Hudson Institute as a load of old crap. Sir Albert Stepto, the Confederation of British Industry, salutes you. Where have you been?
13: Have you finished?
18: I've finished. Where have you been?
13: If you must know, I've been down to the cemetery to put some fresh flowers on your mother's grave.
18: Oh, liar. You've been to the pictures.
13: How do you know?
18: Elementary, my dear Watson. You've got chalk ice down your shirt front. Popcorn in your turnips. Orange juice on your waistcoat. Mustard and tomato ketchup on your face. And the chewed up, knotted end of a hot dog skin hanging from the rim of your hat. Obviously the result of an abortive attempt to flick it over the balcony. The game is up, Sir Albert. I advise you not to try anything foolish. Watson, look up his Eris, the cyanide tablets, quick!
13: Dick, ain't you?
18: Well, it's obvious, isn't it? I mean, every time you go out with the pictures, you come back in a mess. You ought to wear an ankle-length plastic bag with your head poking through. Then you could have a walk through a car wash on your way home. Anyway, what's the idea of going to the pictures in the afternoon? You're supposed to be working.
13: Because they're getting in cheap in the afternoon. I'm an old-age pensioner. It don't cost the firm very much. Only costs a shilling.
18: I don't mind that. It's the 2 quid worth of stuff you put down your cake hole, objects.
13: I'm entitled to a little bit of pleasure now and again. I don't get much out of life. I like going to the pictures. I like a little bit of kung fu now and again.
18: Oh, no, you do. You dirty old man. I've heard about them poor old lady pensioners having to keep changing their seats. That's the most exercise they get when you go to the pictures. Half the screams during them Dracula films is down to you. Look, I'm warning you. These geriatric gymnastics has got to stop.
13: I don't have anything to do with them old bags. They don't move their seats because of me. It's them looking for a fella. Sex mad they are. It's like an Apache raiding party in there some afternoons. You're to go this week, though. It's good. It's a double. King Boxer and Enter the Dragon.
18: Oh, dear.
13: Oh, that Bruce Lee. He's a goer. He's much better than that bloke on telly. Because he's a real chink. That bloke on telly, he's an American made up. He's got a rubber bald head stretched over his barnet. You can tell. Oh, you ought to see what Bruce Lee does to them Japs. There's 12 of them standing facing him with knives. He jumps 7 foot up in the air, shoots at his leg, bang, straight into the first bloke's ear hole. And they all go down. Boom, boom, boom, boom, boom, boom, boom, boom. The most deadly form of self-defense known to man. You should see him kick this bloke up the throat with the back of his heel.
18: Well, I'll kick you in the throat with the back of my heel if you don't stay home in the afternoon. Look, I'm trying to run a business here. You're supposed to be in the yard, tidying up, sorting out, selling things.
13: Yeah, you never bring anything home worth selling.
18: Oh, no? What's that, then? On the cart.
13: Cool. That's a big one. It's the biggest vase I've ever seen. It's bigger than me.
18: Well, that's not odd. Anyway, it's not a vase. It is an urn. A Chinese urn.
13: You'll have to grow some long flowers to put in that.
18: It's not for putting flowers in. That's to stand on a plinth. To be admired in its own right. Oh, that is a triumph of the potter's art.
13: Yeah, it's a nice one. Where'd you get it?
18: From a retired colonel and his lady. It was given to his grandfather in 1893 by the last Empress of China in exchange for 3 bottles of Dr. Collis Brown's chlorodyne mixture. Dysentery, you know. She was so grateful at being cured, she had it filled up with opium and he sailed for home. When the boat steamed into Hong Kong Harbour, that was empty and he was stretched out on his bunk, smashed out of his skull.
13: Yeah, that opium, it's a terrible thing. The scourge of the Orient. Bruce Lee's always fighting opium gangs. It comes from poppies, you know.
17: Yeah, I know. Oh, give his hand down with it.
13: I reckon if this was still full with opium, it'd be worth $1,000,000 today.
18: Yeah, the Shepherd's Bush connection.
13: I wonder if there's any left in it.
18: Have a look.
13: Well, give the bunk up. Can you see anything? Oh, what a pen and ink.
17: What is it?
13: I don't know. Chinese. Could be anything. 100-year-old eggs. Panda's poop. Can't tell. It's a nice piece of crockery, though.
17: Crockery? This ain't crockery. This is porcelain. It could be Ming or Tang.
13: Well, there's plenty of Pong about it.
17: Right.
13: Here, let's get it into the house.
17: Right, come on, up. Up, gently. Mind the corner, mind the corner. That's it, round your... Down, now, put it down. Right, down. Right.
18: Oh, it's a beautiful piece. Oh, the shape. Oh, it's right, you can tell. It has a certain patina. Oh, yes. Chinese. 17th or 18th century. No doubt about it. Can I get you a magnifying glass?
13: All right.
18: I shall take it up to the Oriental Department of the British Museum and have it appraised.
13: Right. Here we are. Let's have a look underneath. Might have a mark on it. Hey, hang on. Here's something. H-A-N... Han.
17: The Han Dynasty. Oh, God, it's older than I thought. Han. Oh, that's where that princess come from. The one in the suit made of jade. Oh, it could be 1,000 years old. It could be worth a small fortune.
13: Hang on. There's some more. L-E-Y, Lee.
17: Lee. Yes, that's Chinese.
13: No, it's not. It's Han Lee. That's near Stoke-on-Trent.
17: Show us. It can't be. Here, let's have that glass.
13: Made in Anley. That's one of the five towns. The potteries. That's where they make all the bogs, Anley. You see, it's written on them all, the cards. He's Anley Staffs. Biggest bog makers in Britain up there.
17: He said it come from the summer palace in Peking.
13: The picture palace in Barking. That's the furthest east that's been. I've seen them standing in the corner of the landings on the way up to the balcony, half full up with sand to throw your dog ends in. Empress of China. Oh, dear. You're not orphan, right? And you're wrong again. How much do you give for it?
17: Mind your own business.
13: Quid?
17: Whatever I paid for it, it is worth it. Oh, it's a lovely piece. It could still be extremely valuable. There are several famous English porcelain factories that made such pieces during the vogue for Chinese art. In the 18th, 19th centuries, Lowestoft, Worcester, Chelsea...
13: Not Hanley. Bogs they make.
17: They didn't only make bogs.
18: I mean, by no stretch of the imagination could that possibly be classified as a bog.
13: It could be a pole. Same thing.
17: How can it be a pole? You'd have to stand on a chair to use it.
13: It could be a pole to go under a tall bed.
17: The danger of falling in would have nantied that. In any case, they slept on the floor. If anything, it's a stem ginger jar. Made in Henley, I grant you, but for the Chinese market. I'm perfectly satisfied. It's well worth the 25 quid that I've...
13: No, how much?
17: It's a bob. 25 bob.
13: You paid 25 quid for that load of old rubbish?
17: Yeah. And I shall take that load of old rubbish to Sotheby's and get a few hundred quid for it.
13: Somebody's at the front door.
17: Oh, well, I'll go.
13: Hello. It don't take long for the word to get round the art world, does it? The stem ginger jar collectors are on the march. Now, be sensible, Harold. Don't let it go for under 30,000.
17: I'm coming.
18: Oh, hello, Frankie.
13: Hello, Harold. Long time no see.
18: Not long enough for me.
13: Now, that's not very friendly, is it? You know the boys, don't you? Robin, Eric.
7: Watcher.
13: Hello.
18: What do you want?
13: Just a little friendly chat. A little proposition to put to you.
18: I'm not interested.
17: Who is it, Harold?
13: It's me, Mr. Steptoe, Frankie Barrow.
17: Shut the door. Don't let him in.
13: You want to try shutting it, Harold?
18: What do you want? I'm busy.
13: I told you. A little business proposition. I'm about to make you an offer you can't refuse.
17: You've been going to the pictures too much, Frankie.
13: Ask us in, Harold. There's a good boy. I don't conduct business on the doorstep. The boys might get the feeling that they're persona non grata.
18: Yeah. I wouldn't know what it meant.
13: No, but I could tell them, and they're very sensitive.
18: Yeah.
13: Do yourself a favour, Harold. I would hate to see an alteration in the configuration of your physiognomy.
18: Come in.
13: Thank you.
18: Right.
13: What do you want, Frankie? Mr. Steptoe, how nice to see you again. What a lovely home you have.
17: When did you get out?
13: This morning. You didn't mind me bringing the boys round, did you? I've been regaling them all about all the lovely things you have here. They couldn't wait to see it. Isn't it a lovely home, boys?
7: Yeah.
19: Right, connoisseurs, these boys. Very appreciative they are, too. Very knowledgeable. Always got their noses stuck in country life, the Tackler, the Beano, the Dandy.
7: Yeah, well, I haven't seen it this week.
13: No, you've still got one more punishment to work off, haven't you?
7: Oh, yeah.
13: What do you make of this piece, Robin? Here!
18: No, Dad.
13: Well, Robin?
7: It was a plate.
13: That's right, you see. They know.
18: All right, Frankie. Get to the point.
13: That's more like it. May I sit down? Thank you. I represent the Shepherd's Bush Mutual Traders Insurance Company.
17: Since when?
13: Since this morning.
18: Never heard of it.
13: No, the company has not been in existence very long.
18: How long?
13: Since this morning.
18: Of course.
13: I would like to draw your attention to the numerous benefits available to those sagacious enough to take out a policy with us.
17: Oh, come on, Frankie. You're not coming to the old protection racket.
13: Protection, Harold? Oh, dear, oh, dear. What unfortunate terminology you do employ. No. Insurance, Harold. Good old-fashioned British insurance. Nothing could be more respectable than that.
17: How much?
13: Let me see. A fully comprehensive policy against all eventualities. Yes, I think we could take you on at full risk for a mere 15 quid a week.
17: 15 quid? That's all we pay a year at the moment.
7: We can't pay 15 quid a week.
13: Don't say that. Think of the cover you're going to get. I mean, up to now, we've only been talking about accidents. What about malicious damage? There's a lot of vandalism about. It's rife. Have you seen the official figures? Shocking. I mean, you take that beautiful Chinese urn. If someone was to come in here and smash it... like that, you're covered.
17: Were you...
18: Go on.
17: No, Harold. They'll do you.
13: And there again. We also insure you against personal accident, as you just so nearly demonstrated. It's so easy to get involved in a fracas. And loss of earnings. Very difficult to go out rag and boning with two broken arms. And supposing the stable was to burn down. It can so easily happen. Blow the match out, Robin. Take my advice. Get the strength of the insurance companies around you. Just sign the ad in there.
17: No, never! Harold Steptoe!
13: That's the style. Welcome to the small but ever-growing happy band of carefree policyholders, securing the knowledge that asleep or awake,
19: They and their loved ones are being looked after by the ever-vigilant Shepherd's Bush Mutual. £15, please.
18: 5, 10, 11, 12, 13, 14, 15.
19: Plus VAT,
18: 8%. Oh, cool. £15, 8%. That's
19: 8, 4, 6, I'll take a quid. Huh? Yeah, thank you. Oh, was it your last? Oh, never mind. You'll soon earn some more. There you are. You even get your own little book. And to make it easy for you, a man will call out each week, just like the Prue, and collect your premium. A great pleasure to do business with you, gentlemen. You have made a wise decision. Come, Eric, Robin. We have a few more calls to make before we can call it a day. An insurance man's life is not an easy one.
18: No. It's profitable, though, isn't it?
19: Oh, and by the way, if you're thinking about complaining to the authorities, I wouldn't advise it. The Shepherd's Bush Mutual is a registered company within the meaning of the Act. Its fee days are completely bona, having been lodged with the Board of Trade. Above which, such a complaint might well result in a loss of your no-claims bonus, together with your horse. Good afternoon.
17: What stinking Carson!
18: I'll get him one day. Oh, he's not going to get away with this.
13: You can't fight them, Harold. They're vicious. Don't do anything silly. I don't want to see one of your ears come through the letterbox.
18: I'm not vlogging my guts out to keep him in luxury.
13: There's nothing we can do about it.
18: We can go to the police for a start.
13: Oh, what can they do? You heard what he said. It's a legal company. We'd have to prove intimidation. And while that's been sorted out, so will we be. We'll just have to pay up. We can manage it if we economise.
18: No, they won't stop there. It's 15 quid now, then it'll be 20, 30. They won't stop till we're skint. I'm not paying it.
13: Now, think of me, Harold. I'm too old to be duffed up. You might as well open up the hole and bung me in on top of your mother and have done with it.
18: Well, there must be something we can do. What about if we goes round the district, get all the traders he's threatened together and form a defence committee? The old Drum Lane vigilantes will fight them.
13: You're joking. You can't rely on anybody down this street. It was bad enough during the war. We tried to raise a Home Guard battalion. Two of us turned up. Me and the butcher's wife.
18: I can't all be cowards.
13: Don't you believe it. I remember the day war broke out. At 11 o'clock, Chamberlain said we were at war with Germany. At 11:05, they were all down the tube station. Half of them never come up to 1945. They panicked round here when the Americans come over.
18: Well, we can't just sit back and let a gang of thugs terrorise the old neighbour. Wait a minute. That's it. There is something we can do.
13: What?
18: I saw a film once. The Seventh something.
13: Ah, I know the one. James Mason was in it. Yeah. He whacked his bird over the fingers and said, Francesca, you ain't never going to play the Joanna again.
18: Yeah, no, not that one. It was a foreign film. The Seventh. The Seventh.
13: You rich?
18: No. It's more foreign than that. It was the Seven for Seven.
13: What?
18: The Seven. No! it was Japanese. It was like the Seven Samurai. That's it! That's the one! The Seven Samurai.
13: Who was in it?
18: It don't matter who was in it. Tosh, somebody or other. There was this medieval Japanese village, and they was being continually pillaged and looted by this gang of outlaws. They was frightened out of their lives. So, do you know what they did?
13: Move?
18: No. They sent a bloke out to hire some mercenaries to protect him.
13: The Seven...

0: Japanese warriors who used to wander our countryside hiring out services.
1: Oh, a bit like security corps.
0: Cinema, yeah. A strict code of honor they had. Anyway, look, they comes to this village, organizes the defense, and they knock 7 bells out of all the bandits, and they all live happily ever after, except the samurai. They all got killed. We won't tell them that bit.
1: Well, they wouldn't have been if they'd known a bit about kung fu.
0: I don't care what about kung fu, for God's sake.
1: How much did it cost them?
0: Oh, in those days, it was very cheap. A bowl of rice a day and a free go at the best-looking bird in the village.
1: Lucky here. All we can offer is Dolly Tlackett, and she's been offering it for years.
0: Ooh, even to me. Anyway, that's what we're going to do. We're going to meet fire with fire. We're going to hire our own samurai.
1: There's no Japs living around here. You might find a few Gurkhas.
0: I shall get a few strong-arm boys from the scrubs that can live in. Then when Frankie and his team comes round, I'll tear them to bits.
1: Ah, that's no good.
0: Why?
1: It'll cost too much money.
0: Oh, yes.
1: You can't buy muscle cheap these days, and you can't trust them. They might get rid of Frankie's mob, and then we'd have to get rid of them. We'd be back where we started. It's a good idea, though. You leave it to me. I'll get someone.
0: Who?
1: I got friends. I'll sort something out. See you later.
0: Who are you gonna get?
1: You'll see. Frankie Barrow won't know what's hit him.

0: How? Did you have a good day?
1: I suppose.
0: Anything happened?
1: What do you mean?
0: You weren't duffed up by Frankie Butler's mob.
1: No? Why?
0: Well, only it's collecting day. His man from the Prue who came round this morning.
1: So? Did you pay him?
0: No.
1: What did you do then?
0: I told him to get stuffed.
1: Oh, no!
0: He said they'd be back. T-man did. And turn the old place over.
1: Oh, well, that's it then. I'll ring up the hospital and reserve a couple of beds. I mean, what did you want to do a thing like that for? A week ago you said you was going to get a mob in. What happens? Nothing. We're defenceless. Oh, a good mind to do you before they do. Yeah. Well, perhaps if we pay them double. Yes, and I'll tell them it was all a mistake.
0: Would you like to meet them?
1: Who?
0: They're here. My boys. I told you they wouldn't let me down. They're in the lounge. They can't wait to get stuck in.
1: Oh, thank God for that. They're tough, aren't they? They're the big boys.
0: Yeah. Frankie Barrow's not want to know what time of day it is.
1: Oh,
0: come on. Come on in. Say hello.
1: Oh, God.
0: Lads, I'd like you to meet my son.
1: Tell me it's a joke. That's their granddads, isn't it?
0: It's them. That's my boys, the Magnificent Seven.
1: They're no good.
0: Why not?
1: Well, he's older than you, for a start. Well, there's not one of them under 70. Why did you dig them up?
0: We all go to the pictures together.
1: I'll ring the police.
0: No, too late. They're in the yard.
2: Harold!
0: You better go and speak to them.
1: Hello, Frankie! Eric! Robin! There's been a mistake!
3: This certainly has Harold, a very silly one.
1: I'll pay you double!
3: I'd like to oblige Harold, I really would. But unfortunately, your silly old father put it round the bush that he told me to get stuck.
1: Would it be a restitution if he was to apologise? Oh, God.
3: Normally, I'm in favour of a flexible response, but I'm afraid this is going to have to be the big one.
1: Oh, no.
3: I don't see that you have left me with any alternative. Sort of put on courage les autres, eh, lads?
4: Oui.
1: Look, I thought we had an old
3: put him down, lads. Stay in the house. Right. Maximum damage.
0: I wouldn't do that if I was you. Me and my boys are giving you and your boys 1 minute to get out of this yard.
1: Look, Dad, don't get involved.
5: Well, Snow White and the Seven Dwarfs.

0: You'll have to go through us.
1: If you insist. 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
0: All right, boys, this is it. Hushikaya! Any more trouble from them.
2: Oh, that was fantastic. I've never seen anything like that in my life. 15 stout men flying about the yard. Glum, glum, glum, glum, glum. 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Here, we might have to take all the jugs out to get it crushed. They flattened it for us. Where did you learn to do that?
0: We started a kung fu club.
2: Great.
0: Every Thursday afternoons after the pictures. We've got the best teacher in London, a Chinese waiter from Willesden.
3: Well, I think he's marvellous, especially at your age.
0: My age don't come into it. We got a motto down our club. Old tiger with creaking bones, better off than young tiger with broken bones.

0: You have been listening to Wilfred Bramble and Harry H. Corbett as Steptoe and Son with Henry Wolfe as Frankie Barrow. 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

0: Well, darlings, a special show train brought our audience to see the big show. More than 3,000 people came from and on the New Haven Railroad show train from Boston, Providence, Westerly, Hartford, Berlin, Meriden, Wallingford, New Haven, Bridgeport, Westport, and Saugatuck, Norwalk, and South Norwalk, Darien, New London, and Stanford. Oh! And they're all here for an evening of laughs, except 243 daily commuters who got off the train from force of habit and went to their offices. At Bridgeport, you're not laughing. These show trains are something new in show business. It used to be I would take a play to a theater in Boston. Now they bring Boston to me.
1: Wait, why don't you stop talking?
2: Oh, what did you do about a show train?
3: Well, that's the trouble with a woman MC.
1: Yeah, but when do we get on the show?
3: Well, who knows? Maybe she'll wave a green lantern.
1: Yeah? Where is the green lantern?
2: Well, wait till she turns around. It's usually on the caboose, you know.
0: Fred Allen, Jack Carson, and Ed Wynn. Did you hear what I was just saying, fellas? A whole train full of people coming from as far away as Boston just to see the show. Isn't it exciting? Well, isn't it?
4: Sure is.
0: Are you gentlemen from Bridgeport?
3: Tell her off, Jack.
1: You leave it to me, Fred. I can handle these guys. So you got an audience that came in on a show train. Big deal. If you can't get an audience any other way, you railroad people into the theater. How's that, Fred?
3: Good boy, Jack.
1: Thank you.
0: But, Fred, darling, think of it. 3,000 people came here on a train just for this program.
3: Tallulah, it just goes to show you what people will do to get away from television.
2: Oh, that was so good, Fred. I like that much you just said.
3: Well, thanks, Ed. It's your turn. You get in there and tell.
2: Oh, I certainly shall. I don't see what's so exciting about a show train. It's not a new idea, you know.
3: No.
2: Well, 10 years ago, I opened a show of mine in Boston, and 1,200 people got up in the middle of the first act and took a train to New York.
0: You fellows... forgot that, wasn't it silly? Anyway, however... you fellows just can't stand a woman being a mistress of ceremonies at the biggest show in radio.
1: Are you kidding? I'm through with radio. I've been promoted to television.
2: Certainly, me too. I graduated out of radio long ago into television.
3: Well, I've even graduated out of television. I'm in a new medium, Social Security.
0: Why don't you fellas stop? I have seen you on television. Or should that be, I've seen you on television, why don't you fellas stop?
1: Tallulah, what's the use of arguing? You know deep down in your larynx that all you can do with a radio is listen. But in television, you can see a lot of action.
0: I can see more action looking out of my window. Across the street, there's plenty of action. And they don't stop every 2 minutes for a commercial.
2: Well, they certainly do commercials better on television, Tallulah. They certainly do them better than they do on radio. When they fry a steak on television, you can actually smell it.
0: That one's too easy, darling. I won't take advantage of it.
1: Come on, Fred. You get in here and tell her.
3: Well, I don't know much about television, but I would like to say a few words in favor of Social Security. And all I have to say to you, Tallulah, is you should live so long.
0: Oh, thank you, darling. That's the youngest I've been on this program in months. And I hope all of you live long enough to see an act like this presented on television. It's the West Point Choir singing The Corps. 180 cadets in full dress, brass buttons, white gloves. Get that on your television screen.
1: 180 all in one act?
0: That's right, darling, and I've met every one of them personally. Sometimes it seems a shame to take the money on this show. Well, gentlemen, I want you to meet alphabetically Cadets Alk, Alderman, Andrews, Acklam, Alberton, Bagerton, Barton,

0: Wheeler, Wilson, Zip, and Zuba. There, I've mentioned every one of those cadets. Weren't they wonderful, Jack?
1: Well, yes, they're all right for girls.
0: For girls, they're all men.
1: What's better for men than girls? Bridgeport, you're not laughing.
0: And only a snicker from Westport and Saugatuck.
1: West Point. I could have gone to West Point, but I chose Vassar instead.
0: Vassar? You were at Vassar?
1: Sure. I'd still be there if I hadn't tried out for the swimming team.
0: Well, Jack, darling, you could never stand the rigors of West Point, Jack. Now, look, those boys told me that every morning they hike, they drill, they march, all that before breakfast.
1: Well, so what? Look at me this morning.
0: Must I, darling?
1: I awoke at 6, jumped out of bed, opened the front door, picked up the newspaper with one hand, 2 bottles of milk, and a pint of cream with the other, and didn't drop a thing.
0: What's so tremendous about that?
1: No string in my pajamas.
0: Bridgeport, that was no time to lose.
1: Tallulah, I'd like to ask you a question.
0: Yes, darling.
1: Well, don't answer until I ask you. How about you and me going out after the show, huh?
0: Going out where, darling?
1: Well, we could go anywhere. Stork Club or my apartment. Or to El Morocco or to my apartment. Or to 21 or to my apartment.
0: I heard the apartment, Jack. You said it 3 times.
1: I have a 3-room apartment.
0: If I go out at all, Jack, I prefer going to the Colony for dinner, then to the theater, and then to a night spot for some dancing.
1: Oh, Tallulah, that sounds wonderful. Look, you do that, then I'll meet you at my apartment after.
0: You must be joking.
1: Bridgeport doesn't seem to agree with you.
0: Well, here's somebody Bridgeport will agree with. My favorite actor just walked into the theater, one of Broadway's greatest, Mr. Dennis King. At the Biltmore Theater here in New York, darlings, a new play is providing great excitement. The play is Billy Budd, Lewis Cox and R.H. Chapman's dramatization of Herman Melville's classic novel of the sea. We are privileged to hear a scene from that play now, starring Dennis King and Billy Budd.

0: Billy Budd is the story of a young English seaman pressed into service aboard HMS Indomitable, a British warship at sea against the French in the year 1798. It is not an ordinary story of war at sea, but of the subtle conflict between a man of natural goodness and simplicity and a petty tyrant of unnatural evil, allied with the merciless dictates of naval discipline. Billy Budd's violent reaction to injustice has resulted in the death of his tormentor. In irons, he awaits the verdict of the court-martial being held in Captain Vere's cabin. Captain Vere, having witnessed the killing, highly sympathetic to Billy Budd's cause, feeling for him as he would for his own son, is forced, nevertheless, to intervene in the court-martial as senior officer of the King, responsible to the Admiralty for the carrying out of naval law. As the scene opens, Captain Vere, portrayed by Dennis King, takes a hand in the deliberations of his junior officers.
1: I think.
2: Have you anything to say, Mr. Ratcliffe?
3: Yes, sir. Claggett was killed because Bud couldn't speak. In the sense that he stammers, he's a cripple. You don't hang a man for that. For speaking the only way he could.
2: Mr. Wyatt?
1: If we condemn him, it's the same thing as condoning the lie the master-at-arms clearly told. I'd have struck him, too.
2: Good. Then, gentlemen, as we agree, we can reach a verdict at once.
4: Just a moment, gentlemen.
2: Yes, Captain Vere.
4: Hitherto I've been a witness at this trial no more. And I hesitate to interfere, except at this clear crisis, you ignore one fact we cannot close our eyes to.
2: With your pardon, sir, as a senior member of this court, I must ask you if you now act as our commanding officer or as a private man.
4: As convening authority, Mr. Seymour, I summon this court. I must review its findings and approve them before they go to the Admiralty.
2: Aye, sir. That is your right.
4: No right. Which of us here has rights? This is my duty and I must perform it. Bud has killed a man, his superior officer.
2: We have found a verdict, sir.
4: Seymour, I know that. But we are not free to choose as though we were private citizens. The Admiralty has its code. Do you think it cares who Bud is? Who you and I are?
2: We don't forget it, sir, but surely Claggett's tales were simply lies. We've established that.
4: Aye, but the mutinies of last year were brute facts and must not come again. If the men should think we're afraid...
3: Captain, how could they? They certainly know Bud is no mutineer.
1: Of course not. Since he came on board, he's done more to keep the crew in hand than any of us.
2: That's true. The men took naturally to him.
4: As officers, we are concerned to keep this ship effective as a weapon. And the law says what we must do in such a case as this. Now come, you know the facts and the Mutiny Act's provisions. At sea, in time of war, an enlisted man strikes his superior officer and the blow is fatal. The mere blow alone would hang him. Well, then the men on board know that, as well as you and I. And we acquit him. The men have sense. They know the penalty to follow. And yet, it does not follow.
2: But they know Bud, sir, and Claggett, too, I dare say. Would they not applaud the decision that frees Bud? They would thank us.
1: String him to a yardarm, and they'll turn around and rescue him and string us up instead.
3: Aye, that's the point. It's twice as dangerous to hang the boy as it would be to let him go. If there's a mutinous temper in the crew, sir, condemning Bud would surely set it off.
4: That is possible. Whatever step we take, the risk is great, but it is ours. That is what makes us officers. If by our lawful rigor mutiny comes, there is no blame for us. But if in fear, miscall a kind of mercy, we pardon Bud against specific order, and then the crew revolts, how culpable and weak our verdict would appear. What shame to us and what a deadly blow to discipline.
3: I concede that, sir, but this case is exceptional. And pity, if we are men, is bound to move us, Captain.
4: So am I moved. Yet we cannot have warm hearts betraying heads that should be cool. In such a case ashore, an upright judge does not allow the pleading tears of women to touch his nature. Here at sea, the heart, the female in a man, weeps like a woman. She must be ruled out, hard though it may be. Still silent. Conscience, perhaps? Your private consciences move you.
1: Aye, that's it, sir. How can we condemn this man and live at peace again within ourselves? We have our standards, ethics, if you like.
4: You all feel I can see that in intent, the boy is innocent.
1: Does that count for nothing? His whole attitude, his motive count for nothing? If his intent
4: the
1: was...
4: intent or non-intent of Bud is nothing to the purpose. In a court more merciful than martial, it would extenuate and shall, at the last assizes, set him free. But here we have these alternatives only. Condemn or let go.
2: But it seems to me we've got to consider the problem as a moral one, sir, despite the fact that we are not moralists. When Claggett told you his lie, the case immediately went beyond the scope of military justice.
4: I too feel that. But do these gold stripes across our arms attest that our allegiance is to nature?
3: To the king, sir.
4: Aye, Ratcliffe. And though the sea be the element whereon we move and have our being as sailors, is our official duty hence to nature? No. So little is that true that we resign our freedom when we put this on. And when war is declared, are we the fighters commissioned to destroy, consulted first? What bitter salt leagues move between our codes and God's own judgments. We are conscripts, everyone, upright in this uniform of flesh. There is no truce to war born in the womb. We fight at command.
1: All I know is that I can't sit by and see Bud hang.
4: I say we fight by order, by command of our superiors, and our duty lies in this, that we are servants only.
3: The Admiralty doesn't want service like that. What good would it do? Who'd profit by Bud's death?
1: Do you deny us the right to act like men? You want to make us murderers?
2: Wyatt, control yourself.
4: What is this vessel you serve in, Wyatt? An ark of peace? Go count her guns. Then tell your conscience to lie quiet if you can.
3: But that is war. This would be downright killing.
2: It's all war, Ratcliffe. War to the death for all of us.
4: Ah, you see that, Seymour. That this war began before our time.
2: And will end long after it.
3: Couldn't we mitigate the penalty if we convict
4: him? No, Ratcliffe, the penalty is prescribed.
3: I'd like to think it over, Captain.
4: I realize the private conscience moves you and I honor it. But here we have the Mutiny Act for Justice. No child can own a closer tie to parent than can that act to what it stems from, war. War has no business with anything but surfaces. War's child, the Mutiny Act, is featured like the father.
3: Aye, sir.
1: Could you stand Bud's murder on your conscience?
2: Wyatt, hold your tongue.
1: What do you want of us?
2: Sit down, sir.
4: Let him speak.
1: I won't bear a hand to hang a man I know is innocent. My blood's not cold enough. I can't give the kind of judgment you want to force on us. I ask to be excused from sitting upon this board.
2: Do you know what you're saying? Sit down and hold your tongue.
4: The kind of judgment I ask of you is only this, Wyatt. That you recognize your function in this ship. Can't you see that you must first strip off the uniform you wear, and after that your flesh, before you can escape the case at issue here? Decide you must, Wyatt. We are the law. Law orders us to act and shows us how. Do you imagine Seymour or Ratcliffe, here or I, would not save this boy if he could see a way consistent with our duties? Acquit Bud if you can. Show us how to save him without putting aside our function. Or if you can't do that, teach us how to put by our responsibility and not betray ourselves. Can you do this? Speak, man, speak. Show us how. Save him, Wyatt. And you save us all. You recognize the logic of the choice I force upon you. But do not think me pitiless in thus demanding sentence on a luckless boy. I feel as you do for him, but even more, I feel there is a grace of soul in him that shall forgive the law we bind him with and pity us stretched upon the cross of choice.
2: Well, gentlemen, will you decide?
4: Gentlemen, have you reached a decision?
2: He is condemned, sir.
4: So be it.

0: Dennis King, our congratulations on the stirring performance and the scene from your new Broadway success, Billy Budd. And thanks also to Martin Blaine, Horace Brehm, and Gerald Moore, who so ably assisted you. Dennis, darling, I'm so glad you were able to come over for me tonight.
1: Oh, think no more about it, Tallulah. I came the moment I got your call.
0: Ah, you're so sweet. And while you're here, Dennis, darling, may I ask one more...
1: No, please don't degrade yourself, Tallulah, by asking me. I'll be only too happy to do it.
0: Do what?
1: Ladies and gentlemen, I'm happy to appear on this benefit for Miss Bankhead, who has been absent from the Broadway stage for lo these many...
0: Benefit! Benefit for whom?
1: Courage, my dear, courage, courage, courage, darling. I know it's a harsh word, but it's no reflection on you as an artist. At some point in our careers, we must all face the vegetables of the theatre, the vagaries of the theatre.
0: Pronounce it either.
1: The vicissitudes of fortune.
0: But, Dennis, I am not facing anything.
1: I know, my darling. The future always seems bleak at a time like this. Now, courage. Now, ladies and gentlemen, in raising this fund tonight for an artist whom I imagine many of you are too young to remember, I appeal to you as an old friend of Miss Bankhead. Or to put it more accurately, Miss Bankhead is an old friend of mine.
0: Dennis, what are you doing?
1: Ladies and gentlemen, go back with me in time to the halcyon days of the theater when this fine actress, who has known better matinees, gave to the theater-going public some of the finest performances of yesteryear. This grand old lady of the theater... who once was the star of Little Foxes, now finds the wolf at her door. Or, if you can't remember her as the great actress she was, try to think of her as a human being. I'll wait. A lady who in her declining years finds herself in a declining medium. Oh, the shame, the ignominy, the degradation, the fickleness of fate, the loneliness of it all. Bridgeport, you're not laughing.
0: You're not crying, Bridgeport.
1: Give, ladies and gentlemen, give to this little lady who in better days brought joy to your hearts and who now is reduced to asking for a little of that joy for herself. Now, follow my example. I will myself start the ball rolling with $3.
0: Just a minute, Buster. Who told you I needed a benefit?
1: Well, it seemed rather obvious, my dear. Nobody in the theater's seen you in months. Your name hasn't been on any theater marquee in a year or more. Your picture was removed from the wall at Sardi's. Your mail at the theater guild is marked Address Unknown.
0: Address Unknown? Why, I've been on the big show in radio.
1: Oh, radio! Well, no wonder we never heard of you.
0: Wait! That was spontaneous.
1: Very excellent, Tallulah. Very marvelous. Very marvelous. But I'll tell the old crowd I found you. Now, naturally, I won't tell them where I picked you
0: but
1: up.
0: Now, darling, you can tell them I am the star of the big show. The biggest show in radio. I am known as the glamorous, unpredictable, and wealthy Tallulah Bankhead. My salary on the radio runs into thousands of dollars a week.
1: Really? You make all that money by merely talking through this tall, thin, metallic contrivance?
0: Oh, my darling, more than I ever made in the theatre.
1: Well, what do you know? Tallulah, may I speak to you for a moment?
0: Why, of course, darling.
1: Listen, darling, have you got a dollar for a cup of coffee, dear? I haven't eaten in weeks, dear.
0: Really? Sorry, darling. Oh, well, of course, my darling, Dennis. And ladies and gentlemen, and this fine old gentleman who most of you, I imagine, are too young to remember as the Vagabond King, is now a vagabond himself. And I would like to start the ball rolling with $2.20.

We'll be back in a moment with all our other stars, but first, darlings, I would like to ring my chimes. 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

The Big Show. 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By Chesterfield, the cigarette that has, for you, mildness with no unpleasant aftertaste. The cigarette that brings you Bing Crosby and Bob Hope. And by the makers of Anacin for fast relief from pains of headache, neuritis, and neuralgia. The big stars in this program are Fred Allen, Jack Carson, Dennis King, Portland Hopper, Beatrice Lilly, Lauritz Melchior, Ed Wynn, Meredith Wilson and his Big Show Orchestra and Chorus. And every week, your hostess, the glamorous, unpredictable Tallulah Bankhead.

0: Well, darlings, the big show is back in New York after a week in Hollywood. And with all due respect to our friends on the West Coast, it is a pleasure to come back to this large, beautiful center theater, which is spacious enough to accommodate our audience of 3,000 people who came here tonight on the New Haven Railroad show train from as far away as Boston. Well, darlings, bless you, darlings, the studio we had in Hollywood was very small, but it held only 300 people, and they were packed in so tight I had trouble reading my script. And that studio, they were breathing on my glasses or something that I missed out here. And that studio was so small and had such a low ceiling, when I ordered frog's legs for lunch, the frog's legs were squatting.
1: That's a jolly one.
0: Don't be lily-bitty.
1: Why, Lulu to Birkenhead.
0: Well, Lady Keel. To me, darling, it's been ages since I've seen you. Let me look at you.
1: But, you know, I haven't seen you in years, Tallulah. Let me look at you.
0: Well, imagine that.
1: I can hardly believe it.
0: Oh, no.
1: Poor dear.
0: Well, that's the way it goes.
1: Well, time marches on.
0: Darling, you look simply adorable.
1: Well, I was just thinking how extraordinary well you look, Tallulah.
0: Well, a day or two of rest, and you'll be your old self.
1: My dear, you're always your old self.
0: Oh, you're sweet.
1: Well, now we've exhausted ourselves, let's talk about something new. You know, I've just got back. What's the gossip around town?
0: Gossip? My darling, have I got gossip for you, Beatty. You know, I just got back from Hollywood and I
1: heard... Oh, by the way, before I forget, Tallulah, I ran across Noel last week and he told me to be sure to...
0: Oh, Noel, right, darling. Of course, I just saw him last month at a party at the home of... what's his name?
1: You mean Jeffrey?
0: Yes. The man we met on the Riviera. Do you remember, darling, he came in that night full of...
1: That's the one.
0: Oh, do you remember what I...
1: I'll never forget the way she...
0: No!
1: Do you know, after that, he went to the hospital for 6 months.
0: Oh, Beefy, I'm so sorry.
1: Well, so much for frivolous gossip. Let's get down to something serious. How is the mail situation around town?
0: Oh, didn't you hear?
1: No.
0: They've cut down deliveries to once a day.
1: No, we're not talking about the same post office, Tallulah. I mean men.
0: Oh, men. Well, darling, we have the biggest crop of magnificent men this town has had in years. Why, only
1: what?
0: Well, there's a new thing that's come into fashion, darling. Men seem to like very young girls.
1: Mm.
0: 35.
1: Well, I got here just in time.
0: Of course you did, darling. We can double date. Now, let me see, Beatty. I forget. Now, just what type of man do you prefer? Tall or short, fat or thin, old or young, dark or fair?
1: Yes.
0: Just my type, too, darling. Oh, we'll have plenty of dates.
1: Well, any of the men you've been going out with, Tallulah, are all right with me.
0: Well, as a matter of fact, I've been so busy lately, darling, I've been more or less relaxing, you know.
1: Mm-hmm.
0: I've taken up knitting. I've just finished the most darling slipover for my icebox. A cardigan, of course.
1: Oh, that's
0: it. It's so much easier, you know, to open the door. You have no idea how relaxing an evening can be just knitting. But, of course, you're here for a gay time, and I'm sure we'll find plenty of men to take us out. So, don't you worry, darling. I'll see that you're kept busy.
1: Tell me, darling, is it difficult to learn to knit?
0: Why, Bee, darling, you sound positively unhappy.
1: Yes, I'm miserable.
0: Oh, how delightful. Who is he?
1: Was, my dear, past tense.
0: Well, who isn't? Was he a man you met in England? Tell us about it, won't you, darling?
1: I'll be glad to. Good gracious, what a routine you have to go through here before she lets you sing one lousy little number. Life is a journey, they tell us, a journey right through to the end.

gaily we started. Now I'm broken-hearted and making the journey alone. I was happy, oh so happy, and ready to depart. So I smiled at my companion, said, well, shall we start? And then a sticky label was slapped across my heart. Not wanted on the voyage. It could have been so happy. It could have been sublime. We could have looked out of the portholes and been happy all the time. I'd planned to be his traveling rug. And now I find that I'm not wanted on the voyage. Why am I left at the quayside? Why does my world seem so stark? Why can't I get where I'm going? I can't even get off the mark. I'd a lot of little parcels. Our friends, our hopes, our fears. A hold all full of laughter. And a suitcase full of tears. But fate, that cruel American Express man, just points at me and jeers. You're not wanted on the voyage. Get away now. I'll have the law on you. Does the road wind uphill all the way? Yes, to the very end. Is there a long, long trail of winding? Yes, there is. Does he travel fastest who travels alone? Apparently. Then what about her? What about she? I asked the station clock, dear old clock. It didn't answer. I asked the station approach. It didn't answer. And then I asked him. He answered. In 1, 2, 3, 4, 5, maybe a half a dozen words. I was amazed. But I laughed. I thought him joking. I said, oh, psh, don't be absurd. But he showed me what was written, and I read it word by word. I wasn't traveling with him. I wasn't even traveling third. I was not wanted on the voyage. The draft was hard and bitter. I could not drink the cup, and yet I had to swallow it. Yes, down to the last sup. To have been a weekend rucksack, and then to finish up, not wanted on the voyage, I ask you. Friends have been kind and consoling. There's nothing they say they won't do. But they've all got their own traveling companions. And they're sticking to them like glue. They say, you must go forward, don't let your footsteps lag. But the memory of that moment pulls me backward like a drag. His gentle voice saying, Porter, just label that old bag.

0: Here's a word from RCA Victor. There's nothing more fun these winter nights than curling up in front of a good warm television set and let the laughs, chuckles, and downright merriment of television entertainment warm the cockles of your heart. And if there's one thing that's more fun than just plain television, it's television on a new RCA Victor set. Yes, almost 2 million families today are happily using RCA Victor television in their homes. 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
1: Excuse me, but where do I get my money back on this round-trip ticket from Boston?
2: What is your problem, Fred Allen?
1: Well, I tried all week to get a ticket to the big show tonight, but there wasn't one to be had all over New York. So I flew up to Boston and bought a round-trip ticket on the show train, and that's how I got in. That's how I'm here.
2: Oh, Fred, darling, you didn't have to go to all that trouble to fly up to Boston by plane.
1: Well, I didn't fly by plane, Tallulah. There's a man over at LaGuardia Field now with a new service. You stand on the runway with two hands full of large nails. And up in Boston, there's a fellow with a big magnet. If you're flying to Boston, it's the only way to travel. If you like privacy, if you want to be alone, it's the only thing to do.
2: Well, Fred,
1: don't have anything in your pockets at the
2: time. Yes, dear. Did I miss anything important?
1: No, you did.
2: Well, now that you've retired from radio and television, what do? To keep busy?
1: Well, retired is rather a delicate way to put it, Tallulah. Let us just say I was not wanted on the voyage. There's really a lot to do here in New York. I manage to keep pretty busy, as a matter of fact. I get up every morning about 10 o'clock and go over to see my doctor. He hasn't been feeling well lately. Then for lunch, I go over to Lindy's and meet the boys. I order a lean corned beef sandwich and sit there and chew the fat for a while.
2: Well, I'm surprised you found time to come over here at all this week, Fred.
1: Well, in all deference to your charms and your concentrated allure, Miss Bankhead, I really came over because Portland asked me to meet her here. She has a bit of a problem which she hopes to...
3: Hello, Mr. Allen.
1: Solve. Portland, you made me split an infinitive. I shall never be able to go back to Boston. I've split an infinitive. I'll have to...
2: Portland Hoffa!
3: Hello, Miss Bankhead. Mr. Allen, did you tell Miss Bankhead why I'm here?
1: No, I didn't have the heart to tell her, Portland. Matter of fact, I didn't have a line either.
3: Well, Miss Bankhead, my name is Portland Hoffa.
2: I know who you are, darling.
3: Please, Miss Bankhead, I have a speech prepared.
2: Oh, I'm sorry, darling.
3: My name is Portland Hoffa.
1: You sound like Dagmar tonight. That line wasn't worth reading twice.
2: Yeah.
3: I have always been an admirer of yours, and I have been chosen by my school alumni association to portray you, Tallulah Bankhead, in a play to be presented next week.
1: New paragraph.
3: Well?
1: Exclamation point.
3: You can imagine how thrilled I was.
1: Comma.
3: When they told me I could portray you.
1: Period.
3: I've been so excited all week, I've had indigestion.
1: Colon.
3: I haven't been able to eat half my meals.
1: Semicolon.
2: Well, darling, if you quite finished dictating that letter, I wish you'd get to the point. Do you want me to come and play the part?
3: Oh, no. I want to stand on my own two legs.
1: Parenthesis.
3: I've been trying all week to copy your voice. isn't she sweet?
1: Portland, that isn't even a reasonable facsimile. But then, who is?
2: You're so right, Frederick. You took the words right out of my mouth.
1: Well, I'm so sorry, Tallulah. Your mouth was open and there were so many of them there.
3: I've tried every way to make my voice sound that low.
1: Really?
3: But it doesn't work.
1: No?
3: I tried pasting down my Adam's apple with scotch tape.
1: And that didn't do it?
3: No.
1: No.
3: And then I tried wetting my hair and standing in front of an open window, hoping I'd get laryngitis.
2: Yes, I know, darling. I lose more imitators that way. but go on, Portland. What happened when you stood in front of the open window with your wet hair?
1: Did your voice sound like Tallulah's?
3: No, but my hair looked like hers.
1: Well, Tallulah, those are the bald facts. Now, can you help Portland out with her problem?
2: Well, Fred, I'll do anything I can, darling, for you and for Portland. But what is the reason for this play? I mean, why are you doing it at all?
3: Well, we want to raise some money to buy equipment for our school basketball team.
2: Oh, what kind of equipment are you going to buy for your basketball team?
3: A center, a guard, and two referees.
2: Why, Portland, is that cricket?
3: No, it's basketball. Our school hasn't won a game for 20 years. This would give our team a new lease on life.
1: Say, Portland, you go around buying referees, and that's exactly what you'll get. 20 years to life.

0: Here, darlings, are two very good friends of ours, Bing Crosby and Bob Hope.
1: Bob, do you realize we only have one thing in common?
2: Hardly enough for a happy marriage, is it? What's that, Bing?
3: Chesterfields, of course. 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
2: And we'd better get to selling them now. 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
3: How do you know they're mild? 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
2: 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So, always buy Chesterfield.
3: Go on, me, Junior. 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

Returning to a scene of his triumph on the big show is one of the truly great voices of our time, Mr. Lawrence Melchior, who 25 years ago tonight made his debut in opera in this country. Mr. Melchior will now sing a study to Tristan, Dreams by Wagner. Meredith, darling, if you please.

0: Bravo, Lawrence Melchior, bravo. Your divine voice is usual. We are honored to have you back on the big show.
1: Tallulah, it's always a pleasure to be on this show with you.
0: Since you were here last, Lawrence, darling, I've been doing quite a bit of singing myself.
1: I know. We have heard. Your voice has created a sensation in music circles everywhere.
0: Oh, you're joking. Are you joking, darling?
1: How can I be joking? I have no sense of humor.
0: Do you really mean that music circles think I'm a sensation?
1: Tallulah. You know, today I'm celebrating the 25th anniversary of my operatic debut in this country. And I give you my word that you have created several new notes never known to the human ear.
0: New notes? Really, darling? Oh, this is exciting news. I just can't wait to tell somebody. Oh, that's Jack Carson. Jack, darling.
2: Yes, Stallone?
0: Jack, do you know what Lawrence Melchior just told me? He said that I have... Oh, I beg your pardon, sir. Do you know Lawrence Melchior?
2: Hello, Jack. Mr. Melchior.
1: How do you do?
0: Lawrence, just told me...
2: Mr. Melchior, you've got much thinner, haven't you?
1: Oh, yes, my doctor has put me on a strict diet. Uh-huh.
0: Jack, Lawrence, darling, just told me that my voice...
2: I've been on a diet myself, you know.
1: What kind of a diet?
0: Jack, about my voice,
2: well, it's a very simple diet. For breakfast, I have lunch and dinner.
1: Mm-hmm.
2: And for lunch, I have a midnight snack and tomorrow's breakfast. And for dinner, I have tomorrow's lunch and dinner. You see, it's a 9-day diet. I'm doing it in 3 days. It's a new idea you can reduce without losing weight. Why don't you try it, Mr. Melchior?
1: Oh, I'm happy with my doctor. He examined me and gave me his certificate.
2: Oh?
0: Jack, did you know that I have created notes?
2: Let me see the certificate.
1: I'll read it to you. This is to certify that I have examined Mr. Melchior and have found him to be physically fit.
2: Mm-hmm. Look how he spells fit. F-A-T.
0: Well, if you two slap hippie gentlemen will let me get a word in here.
2: Yes, Tallulah?
0: I have been trying to tell you, Jack, that Lawrence just paid me a great compliment. He said that I am a sensation in music circles. I have created several new notes.
2: New notes?
0: That's right. Isn't that right, Lawrence, darling?
1: Oh, that's right. You see, the only known letters in the musical scale are A, B, C, D, E, F, and G.
0: Oh, yes, I've heard that rumor.
1: Well, we have located your notes slightly above G.
0: Do you hear that, Jack? My notes are above G.

0: That would be H, wouldn't it?
1: It sounds like H to me.
0: Lois, darling, do you think music is ready for these new notes?
2: Oh, they are getting ready. Pianos are being retuned and clarinets are being repitched and violins are being restrung.
1: Razors are being resharpened.
0: Lawrence, you've given me renewed confidence. And so I'm going to sing a chorus of a song for you right now.
2: Right now?
0: Right now.
1: Mr. Melchior, another thing about that diet I was telling you about. Yeah. The doctor said you should take long walks.
2: How long?
1: About 32 bars. Will you join me?
2: Of course.
1: Shall we go?
0: Come back here, you cowards!
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0: Well, darlings, in just a moment, Mr. Edwin will join Mr. Melchior and do one of his wonderfully funny opera interpretations. But first, a word from Ed Hurley High, who, hi, ho, he, ho, ho.
3: Miss Bankhead, Ed Hurley, he is on a short vacation. I've been doing the announcing. My name's Ben Grauer.
0: Oh, isn't that wonderful, darling? They finally gave me an announcer whose name I can pronounce. I'm glad you're here. Go right ahead, Ben Grauer.
3: This portion of the program has been brought to you by RCA Victor, world leader in radio, first in recorded music, first in television, by Chesterfield, the cigarette that has, for you, mildness with no unpleasant aftertaste, the best cigarette for you to smoke, and by the makers of Anacin for fast relief from pain of headache, neuritis, and neuralgia.
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3: This is the Big Show, and Tallulah is about to introduce...
0: Ladies and gentlemen, one of the great, great clowns of the theater, Mr. Ed Wynn. Ed, darling, it's so nice of you to come on the show this week.
4: Oh, well, I had to come, Tallulah. I saw where you got that fella, you know, that finger. What's his name?
0: Lawrence Melchior.
4: Well, that's close enough, yes. He's going to sing an opera, you know. And in this country, people don't understand those foreign language operas. I'm going to explain it. This is the latest story of Carmen
0: tell. Darling, you explained Carmen the last two times you were on the show.
4: Well, that doesn't mean anything. There are a lot of stories of Carmen. They all have different names, you know.
0: Different names?
4: Certainly. I saw Carmen last week at the Metropolitan. It was called The Marriage of Figaro, it was called.
0: Well, now, how do you account for the change of name?
4: Well, Carmen's the girl, you know. When she gets married, she changes her name, that's all. But really, tonight's story of Carmen is nothing like it.
0: I'm sure of that. But, Ed, here's Mr. Melchior. Laura, do you remember Mr. Wynn?
2: Vividly. No matter what I sing, he only tells the story of Carmen.
4: But you don't seem to realize, Mr.
2: Melchior, Lauritz Melchior.
4: Well, that's close enough, yes. You see, I'm an expert on Carmen,
2: Mr. Wynn.
4: Yeah.
2: I don't think you know if you are Carmen or gone.
4: You'll have to excuse me. I crack the puns, you know. Don't you crack them. You don't seem to realize that there are 12 different versions of the bullfight alone in Carmen.
2: That's a lot of bull.
4: Young man.
2: There is only one authority on Carmen.
4: Yeah?
2: And that's the man who wrote the opera.
4: Yeah?
2: George Bizet.
4: Oh, that's ridiculous. I know everything there is to know about Carmen.
2: You are Bizet?
4: Yeah, but not too Bizet to explain the opera, yeah. I'll explain the story of Carmen.
2: But tonight, I happen to be singing the hymn to Venus from Tannhäuser.
4: Tannhäuser? Shows you how things are going up. It used to be Fivehäuser. Did you know that? Everything's going up now. It's terrible. But you're going to sing Carmen?
2: No, I'm going to sing Tannhäuser.
4: Next line is yours if you want to say it. I don't care.
2: Why?
4: Yes,
2: why didn't I become a ballet dancer like my good mother wants me to?
0: Ladies and gentlemen, Mr. Melchior singing the hymn to Venus from Tannhäuser in German, Mr. Wern explaining it in Carmen.

Pardon me, I'll explain it up till now. Can't give the people too much to remember, you see. Now, this is the story of Carmen. As most of you know, Carmen was born in Spain on account of the beautiful scenery which is there. Now, Carmen, what a fate Carmen has. She has stardust in her eyes, stardust in her cheeks, stardust in her lips. You never saw such a dustpan. Well, anyhow, what I wanted to say was that Carmen is so magnificent, when she passes men, you can hear a loud whistle. But the men never whistle back. The hero of the opera is Don Jose. Most of you know that. Don Jose makes a forced landing on his way to see Carmen in Madrid, but he is in the jungle in his aeroplane. He meets a native girl and trying to make her understand, he says to her, me be 39 in landing. And she says, me be 26 in October. Well, this infuriates Don Jose, and he rushes to meet Carmen. When he sees Carmen, he says, Carmen, every time when I get up in the morning and put my hands down around my knees and pull them up again, I get terrible pains in my back. Carmen says, well, why do you do it? And Jose says, well, if you know any other way for a guy to get his pants on, I wish you'd tell me. Now you continue the opera, will you? That's enough of it. Wait, I'll explain that. Now, you see, in New York, Carmen and Don Jose, they take a trip to New York and they jump on a sightseeing bus. Carmen says to the driver, Carmen is a woman in this play. She says, does this bus stop at the Waldorf Astoria? The driver says, no, we keep it in the garage. Oh, there's some of them are worse than that. Anyhow, one stop further on, the driver yells, we are now passing the biggest saloon in town. Don Jose jumps off the bus and says, maybe you are, but I'm not. That's what I like. That night at Carmen's birthday party, her mother turns to Carmen, and she says, Carmen, your birthday reminds me of the night you were born. Did you know, Carmen, dear, you were born in the middle of the night? Carmen says, gee, Mom, I hope I didn't wake you up. Some of these will make humor illegal. But anyhow... Now, while Carmen and her mother are speaking, Don Jose is speaking to Carmen's father. He says, I would like to marry your daughter. The father says, can you support a family? Jose says, yes. The father says, now think hard because there's seven of us. So anyhow, Carmen and Don Jose get married. It's just as well because, I don't know, they couldn't get along together anyway. Now, would you continue?

Pardon me, I'll explain that. You don't mind, do you? This is very interesting. I've got to explain the story for opera lovers who don't care for music at all, you know. Anyhow, Carmen and Don Jose are now married, and very soon they are blessed with a 6-year-old son. The son has what you call Drew Pearson and Senator McCarthy needs. They're always knocking each other. You know what I mean? Well, the boy says to his father, he says, Papa, when I grow up, will I marry a woman like Mother? And his father says, you sure will if you're not careful. Then Don Jose says, well, the latest thing your mother did was to make her hair blonde. This angers Carmen. And she says, I see you've made your nose red. Don Jose says, yes, I have. But I don't have to go to the beauty parlor once a week to have the end touched up. Well, I didn't like it either. I don't know. Then Carmen then says, let us kiss and make up. Why fight? And as they kiss, there is a loud explosion. It seems that he had a toothpick in his mouth, and she was chewing bubble gum. See? The explosion knocks Don out the window. The son says, look, Mama, Pop fell out the 18-story window and killed himself. Carmen says, I can't understand it because just 2 weeks ago, he was vaccinated against everything. Will you go on, please?

0: Now, what he just sang, of course, was the last act, which naturally needs description, because a lot of people didn't understand it. But it's in this act where you meet Escamillo. I'd like to describe him. Escamillo is the kind of a guy you would use for a blueprint if you were building an idiot. Now, when he was 12 years old, in one day he lost his father and mother. What a crap game. Well, anyhow, when he grows up, you know, Escamillo becomes a great sergeant. You see how I've connected the story there? He becomes a sergeant. One night he sees Carmen for the first time. She is dancing. Escamillo, the famous sergeant, goes up her, and he taps the man on the shoulder. He says, "May I cut in?" That's good. I like that. Carmen, being a lady, coyly drops her eyelid. Escamillo, being a gentleman, stoops down and picks them up. She said, "I'm tired of dancing. I'll take off my shoes." He looks, he says, "Those are the 10 daintiest toes I have ever seen." Carmen says, "Now I'll take off my other shoe." At this instant, Carmen's father rushes to the bar and says, "Give me 22 drinks." The bartender at the ball says, "Why do you want 22 drinks?" And Carmen says, "On account of that sign over the bar. It says nobody saved under 21. It's nothing like a good joke, and that was certainly not like a good joke. But anyhow, they realize that something's wrong with Escamillo, you see. That is, with a father. So Escamillo rushes Carmen's father to his hospital. It's a brand new hospital. In fact, this is the opening day. And they celebrate the opening of the hospital and Carmen's father at the same time. What an operation. This is a remarkable operation. From Carmen's father, they remove a piece of bar rail from the sole of his foot. Very unusual thing. After the operation, Carmen asks Escamillo to her home. He goes there, but he is astonished at the sight. He says, "This is ridiculous." He says, "You have pigs in your living room." Carmen says, "Why not? There's everything in my living room a pig would want." Wonderful opera. Suddenly, Carmen says, "Will you marry me?" He says, "You're asking me. I don't know what to say." Carmen says, "Just say yes, and from there on in, keep your big trap shut." But as the curtain is coming down, Escamillo says, "This is too much. I'm going to Hollywood and be a movie actor." Carmen yells, "Hollywood, bah! One day you're kissing Lana Turner, the next day you're kissing Greer Garson, the next day you're kissing Betty Grable, and the next day you're a has-been." And Escamillo says, "Yes, but just think where I has been."
1: Ed, that was divinely hilarious. Thanks for another story of Carmen. And to you, Lawrence Melchior, our thanks for lending your magnificent voice to Mr. Wynne's inspired nonsense. And now here's an orchestra number from Meredith Willson and his Big Show Orchestra and Chorus, the number Hullabaloo, which is all about band music, which makes me very happy because I love band music. So don't be surprised, darlings, if I join in somewhere. Meredith, if you please.

0: Thank you, Meredith Wilson, darling. And before we get involved in any nauseating stories about your hometown, let's go on
1: Wait a minute, Tallulah. I'd like to meet that nice gentleman.
0: Oh, Beatrice Lily, darling, no. Meredith is a wonderful musician. I simply adore him and all that, but he can be such a bore.
1: Oh, I adore bores. You know, we fought a war over them. Please introduce me.
0: Oh, very well, if you must, Meredith, darling.
2: Yes, Miss Bankhead.
0: This is Beatrice Lily, Meredith Wilson.
1: Hello, Meredith. Tallulah tells me you're quite a bore.
2: Well, thank you. I do my best.
1: Well, I adore bores. Go on, say something boring.
2: Well, I guess I didn't exactly expect to be called on at this time. Never was very good at doing any impromptu boring.
1: Well, I like that band number you just played. When did you start leading a band?
0: That should have a pretty boring answer.
2: Well, sir, Miss Bankhead. And you too, Miss Lily. The first orchestra I ever had was really a doozy. It was the high school orchestra back in Mason City, Iowa. That's my hometown, you know.
0: Yes, I know.
2: We had a girl bandsman who played the euphonium. You know what that is. That's a big brass horn, and it only belongs in a band, not in an orchestra like we had back in Mason City. Well, I'll never forget that one particular night. This girl played the euphonium, and she was always just one beat early. Would you care to hear how it sounded, Miss Lily?
1: Oh, I'd love to. Sounds so boring. Would you like to hear it, Tallulah?
0: I don't even know what he's talking about.
1: He mentioned something about a euphonium.
0: What's that?
1: I think it's a small town in Iowa.
2: No. You see, euphonium is a big brass horn. It was in my high school, my hometown, Mason City, in the high school orchestra. I can hear that orchestra yet.

0: Hey, Tallulah, Fred and I want to talk to you.
1: What is it, gentlemen?
2: Do you want to tell her,
0: Sure,
2: Jack?
0: Sure, I'll tell her, but I'm not afraid of her.
2: Good.
0: Tallulah, we were listening to Edwin explain that opera before.
2: And we got to thinking that too many people don't understand opera in the first place. And why doesn't somebody on this program, explain a popular song?
1: But I don't understand, darlings, in a popular song. The lyric is, it's self-explanatory.
0: Not the way you sing it.
1: And darling, are you implying that I don't sing a popular song?
0: Well, when you start out singing it, it's popular.
2: You see, Tallulah, what Jack means is that there's always a story behind every popular song. Now, what was that song that used to be so popular before you recorded it?
1: I'll Be Seeing You.
0: That's the one. Would you care to, for want of a better word, sing it for us? Fred and I will explain the story behind it.
1: I'd love to, darlings. I just love to sing.
2: Well, how do you get the right key? Do you use the Holland Tunnel for a pitch pipe?
0: She doesn't need a pitch. She's a walking euphonium.
1: Meredith will give me my key, won't you, darling?
3: Sure. All of them.
1: Oh, thank you, darling. And now, ladies and gentlemen, the glamorous and unpredictable baritone voice of Miss Tallulah Brockman Bankhead singing I'll Be Seeing You.

0: zoo.
1: That's not the rest. I'll explain that part of it, see?
2: Got carried away.
1: Fred and I will explain it up to here.
3: Hello, Jack.
1: Hi, Fred. Have you seen Tallulah around lately?
3: Tallulah who?
1: You know, Tallulah Bankhead.
3: Oh, him. No, I haven't, Jack, and I have looked in all the old familiar places.
1: Did you see any old familiar faces?
3: Not Tallulah's.
1: Did you look in the Luxor baths?
3: Yes, but I didn't see any familiar faces there either.

0: Fred, I'm worried about Tallulah. I wonder if she's broke.
1: Well, I hear she's flat.
0: Yeah, I just heard it. I just heard it, too. But I still wonder if she's broke.
1: Jack, she must be. You know, she spends so much money on clothes. Did you ever notice that mink coat?
0: Well, I happen to know that somebody gave her that mink coat.
1: Oh, really? What did she have to do for it?
0: Nothing, just lengthen the sleeves.
1: Oh. You know, she used to spend all of her money on jewelry, but they won't let her into Tiffany's anymore.
0: They won't? Why not?
1: Well, she has such a terrible acid condition, the minute she walks in, all of the rings in the place turn green.

0: Wayne.
1: Jack, frankly, I'm worried about Tallulah. Let's go down to police headquarters and give them a description of her.
2: A description of Tallulah?
1: Yeah.
2: They'd never believe it. You know what I think? She must have had a big fight with some guy that she's in love with.
1: Well, I tell you, let's make the rounds of the hospitals. Maybe she's visiting him. She'd be with...
2: Wait a minute. Did you hear something? I think it's Tallulah. Listen.
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2: No, it's only a steamship coming in to dock.

Well, darlings, that's it for this week. We hope you'll all be with us next Sunday when we will have with us Uta Hagen, Jack Haley, Paul Kelly, James Melton, Olson and Johnson, Monty Woolley, and others, and of course, our very own Meredith Wilson and the Big Show Orchestra and Chorus. Until then, may the good Lord bless and keep you, whether near or far away. Meredith.

The Big Show is produced and directed by Dee Engelbach and written by Goodman Ace, Fred Allen, Selma Diamond, George Foster, Mort Green, and Frank Wilson. This is Ben Grauer saying good night.

0: Coming up, Phil Harris and Alice Faye. 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
1: Hold it. How much is that vase?
2: It's 1,000 years old and worth £10,000.
1: Ha ha! 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

we present the amusingly transcribed Adventures of Ozzie and Harriet, starring America's favorite young couple, Ozzie Nelson and Harriet Hilliard.

0: Well, it's almost breakfast time at the Nelson's house. Harriet Nelson, the chef, has been down in the kitchen getting things under control and is patiently awaiting the mad stampede. The thundering herd of male elephants, that is, Ozzy and the boys, should be approaching any minute now. Listen, I hear footsteps. Just David.
1: I guess they're coming single file this morning.
2: Morning, Mom. Is breakfast ready?
3: Mm-hmm, just about.
2: I'm kind of in a hurry this morning.
3: Well, you must be. You even beat your father, and he knew we were going to have French toast.
2: I hear somebody say French toast.
3: I knew that'd bring you running.
2: Can we start now, Mom?
3: Well, you can, but wouldn't you rather wait until I've made the French toast?
4: Yeah, what's the big hurry, David?
2: We're having a baseball game this morning, and I'm going to pitch.
4: Oh, yeah. I thought Rick was going to play, too.
2: Well, he was supposed to, but I doubt if he does.
3: Why? Why not?
2: He probably won't even get there. He's such a slowpoke.
3: Oh, I wouldn't say that.
2: Neither would he, but it's true. He never gets anywhere on time anymore.
4: Well, he's your little brother. You ought to try and help him.
2: Oh, I do, Pop. He asked me to wake him up this morning for the game.
5: Yeah, you sure did all right.
3: Hurry up, Rick. You're late.
5: I've been in the shower.
4: You mean you were actually taking a shower without being told?
5: I sure was. Next time, make David tell me when he's going to throw me in.
3: Oh, you didn't really throw him in the shower, did you, David?
2: Oh, of course not, Mom. I put him in there very carefully.
4: Now, I don't think that was a very nice thing to do, Dave.
2: Oh, golly, Poppy, you asked for it.
5: What do you mean? I almost got drowned.
2: You said to be sure and wake you up.
5: I was getting up. Slowly, but I was getting up.
2: The trouble with you is you're just a slowpoke.
5: I am not.
2: I bet you won't even get to the ball game on time.
4: Come on now, calm down, will you, fellas?
5: Yeah, David, just calm down. I'll get to the game, don't worry.
2: Like you did last week, I suppose.
4: What happened last week?
2: He begged us all week to let him be bad boy, and then it was time for the game, he didn't show up.
5: I got there before the game started, didn't I?
4: Well, if he got there before the game started...
2: Sure, he had all the bats. Guys were sure sore, too.
3: Well, why didn't you get there on time, dear?
5: I don't know. I just didn't realize what time it was.
4: Well, you have to learn to organize yourself, son. Time is a precious thing, and when you're late, you not only waste your own time, but you waste the time of other people, too. You're in an age now where you're developing a pattern of life that will determine what kind of a man you're going to be. You've got to learn to keep aware of what's going on around you. The old expression of knowing what time it is has a lot of meanings.
2: That'd make a good subject for your speech, Pop.
4: What speech is that?
2: At the sports luncheon today. You didn't forget, did you?
4: No, of course not. You sure that's today?
2: Oh, sure.
3: I didn't know you were going to make a speech.
4: Well, it's not exactly a speech. The high school baseball coach just wanted some of the fathers to say a few words. You're sure that's today?
2: Oh, sure. It's the last sports luncheon of the season.
5: Are you going to give a lecture, Pop?
4: No, not a lecture. I'm just going to say a few words.
3: What are you going to speak about?
4: Well, I'm not sure yet. I'll think of something.
2: I think that stuff about being on time is good.
4: Yeah, say, that might be okay. Yeah, it could be tied in with sports. You know, being on time, having things organized.
3: Mm-hmm, that is a good subject. It could also apply to getting things organized in the home, don't you think?
4: Yeah, I suppose you could apply it to almost anything.
3: I was thinking about the house in particular. You know, organizing things, getting things done.
4: Well, no, I didn't say anything about getting things done.
3: Yes, I know, but I did.
4: Oh.
3: As long as you were talking about time, I thought it was about time you got around to fixing the light on the back porch.
4: Oh, you mean today?
3: There's no time like the present.
4: Well, I'll have to replace the whole socket, Harriet.
3: I have a new socket right in the pantry there. All you have to do is put it in.
4: Oh. Oh. Thank you.
3: You're welcome.
4: Say, I don't suppose there's any chance of my getting out of this.
3: Not much.
4: Not much.
2: Sounds like you can't get away, Pop. You're a prisoner.
5: Yeah, and Mom sure makes a pretty good warden.
3: What do you mean, pretty good?
4: Oh, well, he means you're a pretty warden and a good warden.
5: Yes, Pop.
3: Oh, he's a pretty fair diplomat himself, but I'm afraid it won't work this time.
4: Well, I might as well get out to the porch and get it over with.
3: Don't you want your French toast? It's coming right up.
4: Just slide it through the bars, warden. What's
6: doing, Oz?
4: Oh, hiya, Thorny. Now, what's it look like I'm doing?
6: Looks like you're making a mess out of your back porch.
4: Well, I happen to be fixing this light.
6: Well, that light hasn't worked in over a year.
4: Well, it's going to work now. Would you hand me the screwdriver there?
6: How did Harriet trick you into fixing it?
4: Well, she didn't. I tricked myself.
6: Pretty clever guy, aren't you?
4: Oh, I don't mess around, boy.
6: Well, you better not mess around that socket with that screwdriver, or your messing around days will be over.
4: No, don't be ridiculous, Tony. I got the house current turned off. I know that much, at least.
6: Hey, you're a regular young Tom Edison, aren't you?
4: Yeah, I really wouldn't say that.
6: Neither would I. Well, we got a busted lamp at our house, and I thought a little flattery might get you over to fix it.
4: Oh, I'm sorry, Thorny. I have a speech to make at the sports luncheon this noon.
6: A speech, huh? Hey, you're really on the sucker list today, aren't you?
4: Well, it really isn't what you call a speech, exactly. I'm just going over to say a few well-chosen words.
6: Well, that's even worse. Sounds like a lecture to me.
4: No, I've given my lecture for this morning.
6: Oh? Who was the unhappy victim?
4: Well, it wasn't exactly a lecture.
6: Who was it, Harriet?
4: No, no. You know I never lecture Harriet.
6: Oh, of course not. You usually pick up one of the boys because they're too small to fight back.
4: Now, just a second. That David isn't so small. He's getting to be quite a big guy.
6: Oh, so you were living dangerously and gave David a lecture, huh?
4: No, I was playing it safe and gave the lecture to Ricky. Besides, he was the one who needed it.
6: In what way?
4: Well, the kid has suddenly developed a habit of being late for everything, Thorny. Has absolutely no conception of time.
6: Well, so what, Oz? He's just a kid.
4: Well, I know, but I don't want him going through the rest of his life not knowing what time it is.
6: Well, I wouldn't worry about it. After all, he's your son. If there's anything to this heredity stuff at all, he'll... Yeah, I see what you mean.
4: I think it's about time he learned the importance of responsibility. You know, the fact that other people may be depending on him.
6: I remember when I was a kid, I was the same way. Until one Christmas, my father gave me something that straightened me right up.
4: Oh, I think spanking the boy's a little old-fashioned.
6: I mean, he gave me a watch, Oz. Not an expensive one, just one of those moderately priced watches, I think it was. But it told time, and that's all that mattered.
4: You might have something there, Thorny. Could run downtown now and buy him one.
6: Yeah, he'll love it, Oz.
4: Yeah, that's a good idea.
6: Oh, thanks. And believe me, those things really last, too. I had it till I got to college. Then I finally had to get rid of it.
4: What happened? Did it break down?
6: No, it was running fine. But I just got a little self-conscious when the fellas around the fraternity house started calling me Mickey Mouse.
3: How was the game?
5: Fine, I guess.
3: Well, didn't you play?
5: No, ma'am. Those darn guys.
3: What did they do?
5: They started on time.
3: Well, I'm afraid it's your own fault, dear.
5: I thought sure I'd get there.
3: Well, you left the house so late. No wonder you didn't make it. I told you should have left with David.
4: Ah, you're just the young man I want to see, Rick.
5: Who, me?
4: That's right.
3: He didn't get to play ball in the ball game because he was late.
4: Well, I think we have a solution to that sort of thing. Just what I want to see him about. There you are, son. Just feast your eyes on this.
5: Gee, a watch. Is it a real one?
4: Of course it is.
3: Say, that's a beauty. Who's it for?
4: It's for this young gentleman right here.
5: You mean me?
4: You're the only young gentleman here, aren't you?
5: Well...
3: Be careful how you answer that, Ricky. It may be a trick question.
4: No, there's no trick at all. Hey, just look at this watch. It's got a second hand, it's waterproof, and it's shockproof, too.
5: No kidding.
4: Sure, let me show you.
5: Hey, be careful of my table.
4: Oh, I'm sorry. Yeah, listen to it, Rick. What do you hear?
5: Nothing. It must have stopped.
4: Stopped? Well, a man said you could... Oh, wait a minute, I forgot to wind it.
3: Well, that'll help.
4: There you are, son. As the old saying goes, wear it in good health.
5: Oh, boy, thanks, Pop.
4: Oh, wait a minute, and here's another feature. It has a luminous dial.
3: Isn't that lovely?
4: Yes, sir.
5: Luminous, huh?
4: That's right. You know what that means?
5: Sure. It means I won't be in the dark about what time it is anymore.

0: Well, sir, this is going to be quite an important day for Ozzie Nelson. He's going to make a speech at the high school sports luncheon. The subject of his speech is the importance of being on time. This is quite appropriate, too, because just this morning at breakfast, Ozzie stressed the importance of awareness to David and Ricky.
1: Hey, Pop.
2: Oh, hi, Dave.
1: Hey, why are you all dressed up? I'm leaving for the luncheon now. I'm supposed to be over there a little early.
2: Oh. I wonder what's the matter with this table lamp.
1: Won't it work?
2: No, I must need a new bulb or something.
1: I talked to Mr. Hendrickson about the speech you're going to give. He liked it very much. In fact, he wants you to be the first speaker on the program.
2: Oh, so reminds me, I better jot down a few notes.
1: Well, just what you said at breakfast sounded fine to me.
2: Oh, you like that, huh?
1: Yeah.
2: Oh, so did I. Wish I could remember what I said.
1: It was about being on time.
2: Yeah, I remember that much of it. What time is the luncheon?
1: It starts at 1 o'clock.
2: Oh. Well, that'll give me an hour or so to put something together. Let's see. I have to think of a good title first. How about the importance of being on time?
1: That's good.
2: Yeah, I like that. Today, I'm going to speak to you on a very timely subject. No, that's a little corny.
1: I better get going. I'll see you over at the lodge hall.
2: Okay, Dave. The subject of my talk is the importance of being on time.
1: Oh, Pa.
2: Yeah?
1: Don't be late.

0: time is 12:35 and 10 seconds.
1: That's right.
2: Ricky!
1: I'm in here, Mom.
0: The time is 12:35 and 20 seconds.
1: That's right.
2: What are you doing?
1: I'm just making sure the telephone company gives people the right time.
0: The time is 12:35 and 30 seconds.
1: That's right. The operator hasn't made a mistake yet. She must have a pretty good watch, too.
3: Well, how about hanging up now? Somebody may be trying to call us.
1: Okay.
0: The time is 12:35 and 40 seconds.
1: That's right.
3: Move over there. I want to plug in the vacuum cleaner.
1: This is really a swell watch. I'll bet I'm never late for anything again.
3: That's fine.
1: Never late, Nelson, they're going to call me.
3: That's fine, dear.
1: Yeah, I wish I had something to do today so I could be on time for it. You want me to stick around just in case you want to know what time it is?
3: No, thanks, dear. I'm sure that won't be necessary. Oh, that's funny.
1: What's the matter?
3: I don't know. Something seems to be wrong with the vacuum cleaner.
4: Harriet, can I read something to you?
3: What's that?
4: The talk I'm going to give at the luncheon this noon. See how this sounds. Since the beginning of time, men have been late. How do you like that?
3: Oh, it's very good. It's a short speech, but to the point.
4: No, there's more, as if you didn't know. That's just my opening little joke, so to speak, a little smile.
3: Oh, I thought you were only going to say a few words. Judging from that manuscript in your hand, you prepared quite a sermon.
4: No, this is just a rough draft. Naturally, I plan to go over it and cut out one or two pages.
3: Well, don't you think you better hurry? What time's the luncheon start?
4: Oh, not until 1 o'clock. And plenty of time. It's only 11:30.
1: That clock isn't right, Pop.
4: Well, of course it's right, Ricky. It's an electric clock.
1: I'm afraid it's wrong, Pop. I know. I got a watch.
3: You can take Ricky's word for it, dear. He's been listening to the time signal for the last half hour.
4: But that clock always keeps perfect time. It says 11:30 right on the nose. Seems to me it said 11:30 a couple of minutes ago when I walked in here, too.
1: It said 11:30 an hour ago.
4: Wait a minute. Let me take a look. Well, no wonder this clock has stopped, Harriet.
3: Well, something must be wrong with the power. The vacuum cleaner won't work either.
4: Well, what do you suppose happened?
3: Could it have been something you did when you were fixing the porch light?
4: Well, what could I have done? It's a very simple operation. You turn off the electricity, fix the light, and turn on the No, I'll tell you what I could have done. I could have forgotten to turn the electricity back on again. Gone, that's exactly what happened.
3: Well, I wouldn't get upset about it. It's nothing serious.
4: Oh, holy smokes, I just thought of something. If that clock has stopped, what time is it?
1: Would you like me to tell you?
4: Please do.
1: At the tone, the time...
4: Ricky, what time is it?
1: 10 minutes to 1.
4: Oh, well, that gives me exactly 10 minutes to get cleaned up, shave, and get dressed and get over to the Lodge Auditorium. Harriet, I can't possibly make it.
3: Well, just get over there as soon as you can.
4: Oh, this is going to be very embarrassing. I show up late and give a talk on the importance of being on time.
1: You've only got 9 minutes and 30 seconds now, Pop.
3: Come on, dear. If you hurry, you won't be too late. Those luncheons never start on time anyway.
4: This will probably be the first one that ever did.
3: Well, the longer you wait, the later you're going to be.
1: 9 minutes and 5 seconds, Pop.
4: Well, it seems to me...
3: No more stalling.
1: 9 minutes and 3 seconds.
4: Okay, I'm going.
1: Ozzie, are you ready yet?
5: I'll be right there.
1: You've got 1 minute and 5 seconds, Pop.
5: Coming.
3: You better hurry.
4: Well, believe me, I am.
1: 1 minute, Pop.
4: Okay, I'm ready. I didn't have time to shave, but I think I look all right.
3: You look fine, dear.
4: Here, will you fix my cufflinks while I put on my tie?
1: 30 seconds.
4: You know, maybe I shouldn't even go to that darn luncheon now, Harriet.
3: Well, you've got to go, dear. They're expecting you to speak.
4: I know, but
1: 20 seconds, Pop.
4: Yes, thank you, Ricky.
3: You can't let David down.
4: I've already let him down. Hey, maybe we could call and say I'm sick.
3: We?
4: Well, you could call.
3: Oh, no.
4: Well, you've got to, Harriet. I'm much too sick to call.
1: Huh?
4: Yes, Ricky.
1: You're late.
4: Probably somebody calling from the lodge hall. Tell whoever it is I just left, Harriet.
3: Well, go ahead, and then I'll be telling the truth.
4: Let it ring. They've got a lot of nerve hounding a man just because he's a few minutes late.
1: 1 minute and 18 seconds late, to be exact.
3: You better get going, dear.
4: Harriet, I can't face those people now.
3: But you've got to. Maybe I better answer the phone.
4: No, just leave it alone. I know I'm late. They don't have to call just to tell me that. I've got a son with a watch.
3: Here's your coat.
4: Hey, wait a minute. This may work out after all. I'm late, right?
3: Right.
1: 2 minutes and 15 seconds.
4: Thank you, Rick. I'm late to a luncheon where I'm going to talk on the importance of being on time. Do you see what I'm driving at, Harriet?
3: No.
4: Well, I'm going to be the example of what happens when you're late. Do you get it?
3: No.
4: Well, look, by being late, I point out exactly what I'm talking about. I'm a graphic illustration of my speech. I'm the horrible example of the confusion and the embarrassment that occurs when a man is late.
3: Oh, now I see.
4: Sure, do you like the idea?
3: No.
4: Well, you can take my word for it, Harriet. This is brilliant. Not brilliant, but it's a good way to worm out of an embarrassing situation.
3: Yeah, I guess it's a pretty good idea at that. Hadn't you better hurry?
4: No. The later I am now, the better. See, the perfect dramatic effect is for me to arrive just after they've finished lunch. Mr. Hendrickson, the chairman, rises, looks around the hall in a bewildered sort of a way, taps on his water glass, and he says, "Gentlemen, I can't imagine what's happened to our first speaker for today." This is brilliant, Harriet.
6: Gentlemen, I can't imagine what's happened to our first speaker for today.
4: It's all right, sir. Here I am. I'm here now.
6: Oh, thank goodness. We were getting worried.
4: Gentlemen, I have committed an unforgivable act. I have been late for this important luncheon. 30 minutes late, to be exact. There is no excuse for my thoughtlessness. By being late, I have not only caused a lot of confusion, but I have inconvenienced all of you.
6: Oh, that's perfectly all right. We understand.
4: No, it isn't all right. It's a terrible thing to do. Now I must apologize. Naturally, this is as embarrassing to me as it is embarrassing to you. Believe me, gentlemen, I sincerely and humbly apologize for my rudeness. Now, you have just witnessed what happens when a man is late. Confusion, inconvenience, and embarrassment for all concerned. Now I can tell you that this was my way of illustrating the subject I'm going to speak on, the importance of being on time. I hope you'll forgive this rather dramatic presentation.
6: Professor,
4: I beg your pardon?
6: I hate to interrupt, but I thought you were speaking on Plato today.
4: Well, no. David told me you were very happy with my choice of subject.
6: David? Who's David?
4: Well, that's my son, Mr. Hendrickson.
6: Mr. Hendrickson? Who's Mr. Hendrickson?
4: Aren't you Mr. Hendrickson?
6: Oh, no. I'm Dr. Pepin. Who are you?
4: Well, I'm Ozzie Nelson.
6: You mean you aren't Professor Higgins?
4: No, I'm sure I'm Ozzie. You mean you are Mr. Hendrickson?
6: No, I'm Dr. Pepin.
4: Well, where's Mr. Hendrickson?
6: I don't know. Where's Professor Higgins?
4: I don't know. Where am I?
6: You're at the semi-annual luncheon of the Philoclean Literary Society.
4: You mean this isn't the luncheon for the High School Athletic Association?
6: Of course not. Now, what have you done with Professor Higgins?
7: Terribly sorry, my bus was delayed and I got here just as soon as possible.
4: Mr. Hendrickson?
7: No. Dr. Pepin?
6: I'm Dr. Pepin.
7: I'm Professor Higgins.
4: Well, I'm Ozzie Nelson. Have you seen Mr. Hendrickson?
8: Hey, Pop, I've been looking all over the lobby for you.
4: Well, David, where is everybody?
8: Well, the luncheon had to be postponed until 2:30.
4: Well, what happened?
8: I don't know. Somebody got the plans all mixed up. Some literary society's using the dining room right now.
4: Yes, I know. I've met them.
8: I phoned the house, but nobody was home.
4: Oh, then you're the one who called.
8: Yeah, how come you didn't answer?
4: Well, I'd already gone.
8: Oh.
4: Well, it's hard to explain, David. This has been a very frantic day so far. Real crazy.
8: Yeah, it sure has. The luncheon starts in an hour, so we better get going, Pop. We'll have to hurry, too.
4: Wait a minute. We better get going where?
8: Where everybody else is gone. Home to get some lunch. I can't wait until 2:30 to eat.
4: Oh, we're home, huh?
8: Yeah, come on.

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3: What is it, Irma?
2: I think I have my wisdom tooth taken out.
3: Why? Has it been bothering you?
2: No, but it doesn't seem to be doing me any good.
3: Well, that's what you can expect when you listen to my friend, Irma.

0: Company, makers of Swan, the soap with the exclusive Super Cream Blend, presents...
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2: With my friend Irma.
0: Starring Marie Wilson as Irma and Kathy Lewis as Jane.

0: need a vacation. Me, Jane Stacy, I feel that I need two. You know why? Not only have I worked hard for the past year, but I've been doing something that no one else would dare to do. I've been living with Irma Peterson. Believe me, after a year of living with Irma Peterson, you'll be happy to spend your vacation in the Siberian salt mines. Now, don't get me wrong, because I love Irma. It's just that the things that that girl does is enough to drive you out of your mind. For instance, for the past few days, Irma and I have been discussing our vacation plans, and what is she doing? She is standing in the middle of the room exercising vigorously with a pair of dumbbells. Irma, why have you suddenly decided you must lose weight?
1: Well, Al says when you travel, you should travel light.
0: Honey, he didn't mean it that way. Now, how about helping me look through these travel folders so we can find a place before our vacation's over, huh?
1: All right, Jane. Say, this sounds nice.
0: Really? Uh-huh. Let me read it. A vacation paradise. This panoramic picture of breathtaking beauty cannot compare with the food at McGivney's Seafood Palace in the heart of Rockaway.
1: Oh, no. Irma, this is the front cover of a menu.
0: Oh. Honey, this isn't finding a place for us to go on our vacation. Come in.
2: Hello, Jane. Hello, Irma.
0: Hello, Richard.
1: Hello.
2: Oh, Jane, have you and Irma decided where you're going on your vacation?
0: Not yet, Richard.
2: Oh, good. I have a wonderful plan. You know, business is sort of quiet this time of the year, so I thought if Al could make it, he and I could join you.
0: Oh, Richard, that's wonderful.
1: Well, I don't know about Al. I don't think he'll go unless he can pay his own way.
2: Well, fine.
1: But if he pays his own way, he can't go.
2: About it, Irma. Al will be bunking with me, and it won't cost him anything.
0: Oh, Richard, you know you're a darling. I could hug you for that.
2: I'll take you up on that when we go for our first canoe ride. Well, as long as I haven't picked a place, there's the Hotel Del Mar overlooking the Blue Pacific, or if you don't want to go that far, there's the Moosehead Lodge up in Maine.
0: The Moosehead Lodge?
2: Mm-hmm.
0: Oh, Richard, that's very exclusive. Gee, I know they'll take you, but I'm afraid Irma and I won't have a chance.
2: Oh, I know they're a little snooty, but I'm sure that if you write them an impressive letter, you'll have no trouble at all. I'd write it myself, but I have a million things to do down at the office.
0: All right, Richard, I'll do my best. Come in.
3: Hello, Jane. Rich. Hiya, chicken.
2: Hi, Al.
3: Well, girls, got the ideal spot picked for your vacation.
0: Al, Richard has already found a place for us to go to.
1: Yes, it's on the coast of Maine overlooking the Blue Pacific.
2: And Al, you're going too.
3: Oh, nothing doing. You know I can't afford to.
2: But I want you to be my guest.
3: That's what I say. I can't afford to pass up your offer.
2: Well, then, if we're all agreed, I'll run along. Oh, and don't forget to write that letter, Jane. I'll see you later.
0: Bye. Thanks to Richard, we can all look forward to a swell vacation. If you kids will excuse me, I'll go in the bedroom, get some of my summer things ready for the cleaner.
3: Chicken, it burns me up.
1: What do you mean, honey?
3: The way you let Richard do everything. Is there any reason why I can't pick the place?
1: Well, it's just that Richard wants us to go to a lodge in Maine.
3: Yeah, I know his taste. Must be one of those swanky joints where you have to take a shower before they let you in the pool. That's no place for a vacation. You don't feel at home. You go there for a good time, and someone comes up and asks if you care to join in a round of croquettes. You don't feel like eating them chicken meatballs. Yeah, and what kind of food do they serve? Little sandwiches cut in triangles. If you take more than 10 or 12, they give you a dirty look. It's not that I want you, but why take chances spending good money for a snooty place? If you want the best advice on where to go for a vacation, you get it from one guy.
1: Who else?
3: Who else but... Hello, Joe. Got a problem. Want to get away from people? What do you suggest? Uh-huh. Uh-huh. Uh-huh. Mm-hmm. Sing Sing or Alcatraz? You prefer Sing Sing? They show better movies on Friday night? No, Joe, want something less confining. Want a legitimate vacation spot? What you got? Well, ask her. Irma, how about Death Valley?
1: Oh, I read about that. Isn't that where all the elephants go to die?
3: Please, Joe. Joe, how do you get a trip to a snazzy place free? Yeah, hold it. Don't want to discuss it on this party line. We'll call you right back from a payphone. Goodbye, noble friend. Chicken, we'll be right back. Want to talk to Joe from the pay station downstairs.
1: All right, Chloe.
3: Chloe?
1: I just want you to know I gotta go where you are.
3: Sweet, son. We'll be back with a place to go.
1: Oh, Chloe. Chloe, I gotta go where you are.
0: Irma.
1: Chloe.
0: Honey. Irma, huh? Have you seen my stationery? I want to get that letter off before... Oh. Come in.
4: It's only me, Professor Kropotkin. Hello, Janie and Irma, my two little telescopes. One far-sighted, the other with a collapsible head. Excuse me, a little joke I picked up from an astronomer.
5: Why, Professor?
4: Girls, have you got an extra comb, please? I'm in the middle of curling Mrs. O'Reilly's hair.
5: Oh, sure, here you are.
4: Oh, thank you. Janie, would you mind coming downstairs to Mrs. O'Reilly's room? I don't know whether I should make the curls large or small.
5: Well, why don't you ask her? After all, it's her hair.
4: This I know, but she's out shopping. Jamie, tell me, did you and Irma decide where you are going on your vacation?
5: Oh, yes, we're going to the Moosehead Lodge up in Maine. How about you, Professor? Are you planning on taking a vacation?
4: Well, I was planning on it, Jenny, but things didn't work out.
5: Oh.
4: You see, I was going to sublet my room to a friend of mine from Pennsylvania who's also taking a vacation. But when he came out to look at my room, he decided he'd have a better vacation if he stayed on the job.
5: What kind of a job does he have?
4: He's a coal miner. Tell me, Irma, what is Al going to do while you're away?
1: Oh, Al will be with Richard, and they're both going to be at the same camp with Jane and me.
4: That's nice. Well, girls, I'll see you before you go. I must go back to my room now and write a letter to the district attorney. He wants to be notified of every crime committed.
5: Every crime?
4: Yes, Mrs. O'Reilly is cooking dinner for me. Hello, Al, and goodbye. I'm just on my way out.
3: Goodbye, Professor. Well, girls, we're all set. Joe found an ideal spot for our vacation.
5: Now, just forget it, Al. I wouldn't go to any place that Joe suggested. Richard has started the wheels turning so we can get into the Moosehead Lodge. Well, if you kids will excuse me, I want to go out and buy some impressive stationery so I can write a letter to them for reservations. I'll see you later, kids.
3: Chicken will not let that dame push me around. My mind is made up.
1: What do you mean, Al? Don't you want to go with us?
3: Well, of course I do, Chicken. But since Richard is footing my bill, I want to make sure we get in.
1: Oh, but Jane's going to write a letter.
3: Do not have confidence in Jane. Need more sophistication. Chicken, you and I will write that letter.
1: Oh, Al, do you think we're doing the right thing?
3: Sure, Chicken. Jane and Richard will thank us forever.
1: Oh, Al, I like the way you make up your mind to do things at a moment's notice. You're so repulsive.
3: Chicken, that's impulsive.
1: Oh, what's the difference, Al? I like you either way.
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0: just finished writing a letter to the Moosehead Lodge asking for reservations for the four of us. You know, my conscience bothers me. I described Alan Irma as the perfect lady and gentleman. I know what's going to happen. Someone will say to Al, would you care to indulge in a little Parcheesi? And Al will say,
1: Parcheesi? By all means. Would you mind putting it on a cracker for me?
0: And as soon as we get to the Moosehead Lodge, someone will say to Irma, would you care for a night cap? And Irma will say,
2: no, thanks. I like to see bald-headed.
0: Yes, indeed. I'm glad the two of them are not here as I write this letter. I'm taking no chances on Al and Irma gumming up the works. So little Jane Stacy's personally dropping this letter in the mailbox. Special delivery.
2: Jane? Oh, she's not here.
1: Good. Don't want her around making wisecracks while I'm dictating this letter for Moosehead Lodge. Got your notebook, chicken?
2: Yes, Al.
1: Uh-huh. But when you type it, keep a copy, so we'll have a copy of what we said.
2: All right, Al. Now, shall I say gentlemen or dear sir?
1: Look, chicken, we want to impress this lodge that we're swank people, so use swank terms. Write, your highness.
2: All right. All right. My dear your highness.
1: Good. We wish to make a reservation at your lodge for the coming semester for four people. Or, as you might say, a group of quadrupeds. We wish to assure you that we are very high class. You got that, chicken?
2: Al, how do you spell your highness?
1: Chicken, got to write fast. My mind is clicking. These creative thoughts come and go.
2: Oh, I'm sorry, Al.
1: Just say we desire reservations for four people.
2: Well, how will they know we're high class?
1: Uh-huh, I'm coming to that. New paragraph.
2: I don't know how to spell paragraph.
1: Chicken, you don't write. You just zip it in a little.
2: Oh, all right, Al.
1: Okay, take this. Do not think that we are just common people. We have been to many swank places. We have been to England during the cricket shooting season. Sojourned at Capistrano for a few swallows. And shot peasants in the Everglades.
2: I'll put that we only shoot them in season so they'll know we're legitimate people.
1: Good thought, Jim. Continue. As for our friends, we have mingled only with the best. I personally am related to Count Alphonse of Scandia. Of course, I'm only related to the count by marriage, what you might call a blood count. But almost daily, rub shoulders with such intimate friends as bankers and authors and, oh yes, President Hoover, statesman, scholar, and incidentally, inventor of the vacuum cleaner.
2: Yeah, you know everybody.
1: Yes, Jake. Now, let us continue. We all eat with knives and forks, especially when we eat on the European plan. And I am sure that your mind will be a part.
0: Since I sent that letter to Moosehead Lodge, and I expect an answer this morning, Irma, of course, is packing. Such packing you have never seen. At this moment, she is trying to pack a ukulele, which she informs me is waterproof. So being a normal person, I said, well, Irma, why would anyone want a waterproof ukulele? And Irma said,
2: in case you get tired playing, you can paddle.
0: You know, Irma, I should argue with you on that, but it's just too ridiculous. But now, before I really blow my top, please tell me, why are you putting ice cubes in your hat?
2: Well, you know, when you're on a vacation under the moonlight summer breezes, and you're with a man like Al, I may want to keep a cool head.
0: Oh, honey, forget about packing till we get that confirmation from the lodge, huh? Why don't you go see a movie? The two new pictures playing right around the corner. On Our Merry Way and Dream Girl.
2: Oh, I saw them with Al.
0: Oh, you saw them. What are they about?
2: I don't know. When Al and I go to the movies, we never look at the screen.
0: Well, then why don't you go out and get your hair fixed?
2: Well, I can't. I'm waiting for someone.
0: Who, Irma?
2: Oh, it isn't important.
0: You know, you've been acting strangely all day, Irma, running to the mailbox every 5 minutes. You expecting a letter?
2: Oh, tiddly-dum.
0: That's a pretty good answer. Come in.
1: Hi, Hiya, Chicken. Any sign of the mailman yet?
2: No, Al. Maybe we should have sent special delivery like Jane did.
1: Miss Chicken, what else is new, Jane?
0: Just a minute. Wait just a minute. Did the two of you by any chance write a letter to Moosehead Lodge?
2: Tiddly down, Al. That always stopped her.
0: Irma, let me handle this. Look at me, Al.
1: There's nothing wrong, Jane.
0: But then why are you and Irma looking at each other like that?
1: Well, you heard that expression, a person's face is their fortune?
0: What about it?
1: Chicken and I are doing a little bookkeeping.
0: Irma Peterson, answer me. Did you have the audacity to write a separate letter to Moosehead Lodge?
2: Well, yes, Jane, but when you read it, you'll see that we will be admitted at once. Look, here's a carbon copy.
0: Let me see that. Oh. Not only are we friends of President Hoover, but we have often been invited by the Vanderbilts to go yachting in their solarium and drink grouse. No.
1: Subtle but effective, Jane. Continue.
0: The family of my fiancée, Irma Peterson, has spent a great deal of time abroad. And I can modestly say that my own family has done time in America.
1: Chicken, I think Jane is getting a little pale.
2: So what? You get a color backed up Moosehead Lodge.
0: Moosehead Lodge? Both of you must be kidding. Believe me, after this letter, if we showed up there, they'd have our heads on the wall. And I haven't worked like a dog for 23 years to end up a hat rack. Come in.
3: Hello, girls.
4: Hello, Al.
1: Hi, Mrs. O'Reilly.
2: Who, Miss O'Reilly?
3: Janie, this letter just came for you.
2: Thank you.
3: Well, girls, I've got to get back to my room. The professor curled me transformation, and now it's drying on the windowsill. And I want to get it inside before a bird builds a nest in it.
2: Is that letter from Moosehead Lodge?
0: Yes.
2: Well, why don't you open it?
0: What's the use?
2: Oh, go on, open it, Jane.
0: All right. Dear Miss Stacy, we regret we cannot give you accommodations at this time as no reservations are available. Sincerely, Moosehead Lodge. Well, there goes our vacation in Maine. Do you know why?
2: No, Jane, but go ahead. We're paying attention.
0: Because you and Al took it upon yourselves to write a ridiculous letter. What will Richard say?
2: Well, we're sorry, Jane.
0: Well, you're always sorry. You were sorry when you sewed suspenders on my brand new strapless evening gown. You were sorry when you tied firecrackers on my hair because I said I wanted to see how I'd look with bangs. You're sorry. You're just always sorry.
2: Please come in, anybody.
5: Don't leave me again, Trevon. But Janie, you're crying.
0: Well, I've got something to cry about.
5: Well, someone must have shown you a picture of my room. I'm only trying to cheer you up, Janie. Tell me what is wrong.
0: Well, Irma and Al.
5: Irma and Al. Just tell me what we need. A doctor, a lawyer, or an undertaker.
1: Wait a minute, Jane.
0: I'll wait nothing. When Richard finds out what you've done, he will be ostracized.
2: He can't do that. He's a citizen.
0: Oh. Come in.
6: Special delivery for Miss Stacy.
0: Oh, thank you.
2: Who's it from, Jane?
0: Well, it's another letter from Moosehead Lodge. They're probably suing us.
1: Go on, read it.
2: What does it say, Jane?
0: Well, it says, your second letter for reservation, signed Al, Irma, Jane, and Richard Incorporated, has so delighted our committee that we beg you to forgive us for turning down your previous request. We feel that any group with such a sense of humor will give Moosehead Lodge that congenial, amiable atmosphere we so desire. And please give our regards to that great inventor, President Hoover. Well, Irma, Al, they like the letter. They want us to come up. Oh, Al, how can I ever thank you?
1: Oh, don't thank me, Jane. The chicken belongs the credit.
0: Well, Irma, how in the world did you ever work it?
2: Oh, it's simple, Jane. You see, Richard had an idea in his head, and you had an idea in your head. Al had an idea in his head. It was easy for me because I could think I had nothing in my head.
0: And you know, that's a bit of an understatement coming from the head of my friend, Irma.

0: pack to go. And you know, though we're happy, Irma and I are practically in tears. We're anxious to go, but we're going to miss all our friends. Aren't we, Irma?
1: Yes, dearie. Mm-hmm.
2: Well, don't cry, Irma. After all, we're two very lucky girls to have so many wonderful friends.
1: I know, Jane. That's why I'm so sad. Because you know what they say, next to a dog, a friend is a man's best.
2: Yes.
1: Come in.
3: Professor Kropotkin and Mrs. O'Reilly. We just came to say goodbye.
1: Thank you, Professor.
3: And, girl, you know, I haven't got much money, but I'd like to give you a little present to take with you.
1: Oh, how nice.
0: Well, what is it, Professor?
3: Mrs. O'Reilly.
4: For a short time while our cast, writers, and production personnel take a well-earned vacation. My friend Irma will return to the air again August 30th and will star Marie Wilson as Irma and Kathy Lewis as Jane. The part of Professor Kropotkin was played by Hans Connery. Frank Bingman speaking.
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1: Choo-choo Charlie was his name, we hear.
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9: The Anderson Family. Yes, ladies and gentlemen, meet the Anderson Family. There's Papa Oliver Anderson, who doesn't believe in the adage, be sure you're right, then go ahead. He just goes ahead anyhow. Then Mary Anderson, his lovely wife, who thinks everything happens for the best. And she's the best. And let's not forget Junior, 12 years old and the spark plug of the Andersons' daily life. They're a happy family, although Oliver is somewhat confused with life. He takes a beating from the boss all day, and then he comes home to his little family where he is king. Well, almost king. There's no place for morbidity in their lives, and their happy outlook is a tonic for everybody.
10: How are we heading, Homer?
11: The west, my hearty.
12: Are we on course, Homer?
11: What course?
10: Gee, Mary, you mean Homer's missed the South Seas?
12: Oh, this trip's been a nightmare.
10: Well, I can't stand watch 24 hours alone, can I?
12: And Homer can't even stand watch, period.
11: Don't worry about me. It's in the bag.

0: Sounds like a trip to the South Seas coming up, huh? I knew Oliver was building a boat in the backyard and that Homer Meister, the man next door, was helping him. But I didn't know they'd sailed already. Let's find out if we've missed something. We'll take a quick glance in the Anderson's backyard, which now looks as though a launching might take place any time. Junior is smart. He's taking a couple days vacation at his grandmother's home, but hopes to be back in time for the boat's christening.
1: Wait, Homer. That rib is crooked.
2: Huh? Crooked, you say? Well, doggone it, don't be so particular. Nobody'd know it with planking over it.
1: Well, just put it in straight. You can't get out and fix it on a cruise, you know.
2: Good. Well, now we just put the cabin on and launch her.
1: Yeah? Homer, these three ribs here, where do they go?
2: Ribs? You mean we got some left over? Oh, doggone it. Hey, Oliver, I reckon you really meant it when you told Schultz, the butcher, that you were going to sail to the South Seas, huh?
1: Oh, I was just kidding is all. It's not certain, of course.
2: Well, he thinks you mean it. He's telling everyone you're going.
1: Well, I'll have to stop the rumor. Homer, look, we started out with plans for a 36-foot catch and end up with a 31-foot schooner.
2: Well, I don't care if we did. It ain't my doings. If there's a mistake, they made it at the factory.
1: Oh, brother. I can see us now, leaving a trail of foam in our wake. Just lazily traveling the South Seas.
2: Yep. It won't be long now till we can sail straight to Tahiti.
1: Tahiti.
2: Now, you're going, ain't you? I mean, you ain't backing out on the cruise after telling everyone you're going.
1: Well, I didn't say I was going for sure. I don't see what's going to stop me.
2: I'm still a-going. Ain't I?
1: Sure.
2: Oh, gee, Willikins. Me, I can't wait. Yes. Lying on the coral beach, listening to the singing and the gals dancing.
1: Huh? Of course, you'll probably have to do a little work, too.
2: Oh, yeah, I suppose so. I was cut out to be a beach type, though.
1: Yes. You just never found the right beach, Homer.
2: Yep. Here it's how much money you got. And according to that book on South Seas, there it's how much personality you got.
1: Well, let's get some of this caulking done, Homer. Hi, Mary. Well, how does she look to you now?
3: Looks much better than last week. I thought for a while you were going to finish up with a love seat.
2: Love seat? Heck no, Mary. She's real boat.
3: Well, maybe I'm expecting too much.
2: Oh, Namona Woolly.
3: What's that, Homer?
2: Oh, Namona Woolly.
3: Now, Homer, is that nice?
2: Nice? Why, sure, Mary. You know what that is? That's good evening in Polynesian.
3: Oh.
2: You know, you got to know how to powwow with them natives if you expect to be popular.
1: Sure, Polynesian is spoken in some South Sea islands, Mary.
3: Oh, how nice. Huh? When do you leave, Homer?
2: Leave? Why, leave, huh? Well, when are we leaving, Skipper?
3: Oh, Oliver's going, too. How lovely.
1: Oh, cut it out, Mary. Homer is just anxious to try out the boat when it gets finished.
3: And a little breakdown cruise around Tahiti would be sufficient.
1: Oh, I suppose you think the Tahiti nymph wouldn't make the trip, hmm?
3: Tahiti nymph? My, how romantic. Are you going to put that name on this lovely craft?
2: Well, we thought it'd be kind of international-like.
3: Look, Oliver, why do you get Homer's mind in such a muddle? And, Homer, you know what Martha would think of such a deal.
2: Well, yes, I considered it, Mary. But Martha's a good woman, and she wants me to be happy.
1: Now, Mary, don't get Homer upset. He still has work to do on my boat.
3: Well, suppose you call it an evening and come in. I have some coffee on. How about you, Homer? Coffee?
2: No, Mary. I think I'd better run on home and cheer Martha up. She's going to be all broke up when I go.
3: Well, tell Martha hello for me, and don't be cross with her.
1: Come on over later. We'll get a couple more hours work in on her, Homer.
2: Yep. I'll be back in an hour.
1: Well, Homer certainly hopped up over a trip to the South Seas.
3: You know, that's a terrible thing you've done to Homer.
1: Well, I don't see why. I didn't say I was going this week.
3: From the way he talks, he's already packed.
1: I know how he feels. Even the fellas at work. Yes, even the boss envy me that little catch.
3: Now, wait a minute. You aren't telling people that you're going to the South Seas.
1: Well, no, that is, I never say just when I'm going.
3: Talk about Homer's mind running away with him. You're going to have to quit this nonsense, or people will be pointing at me and saying, that's the wife of that fellow they came and got.
1: Oh, now you're making a mountain out of the whole thing. I haven't said when I was going.
3: I'll get it. Hello? Anderson residence.
4: Good evening, Mrs. Anderson. How many bedrooms do you have?
3: Bedrooms? Why, two. Why?
4: And would you consider it a nice neighborhood?
3: Why, we think so.
4: Oh, is your house furnished?
3: Why, of course. Say, who is this?
4: How much is the rent? Oh, and how soon could we move in?
3: Pardon me, but our house isn't for rent.
4: Well, this is Mr. Pierce speaking, and I understood that you folks were leaving for the South Seas.
3: Oh, I see. No. No, Mr. Pierce. We are not leaving soon, or ever. You've been misinformed.
1: Coffee is great. Who was it, Mary?
3: Do you know a man by the name of Pierce?
1: Spooky Pierce? Well, sure, he works with me.
3: I thought so. He wants to rent our house when we go to the South Seas.
1: Well, now, that's kind of silly.
3: Oliver, listen to me. This boat dribble's going to cause quite an upheaval. You talk too much and dream out loud. Why, even poor Homer will be homeless if you don't stop it.
1: Oh, well, I guess it was just enthusiasm. I might just use the boat to go fishing.
3: But
1: anyway.
3: Martha says Homer sits up nights to study the stars. Sits on the porch all day studying the sun. Does he need to know navigation just to go fishing? Oh, that must be Junior. He told me he'd call when he left the Chapman. Hello, darling.
5: Hello there. Darling. Say, who am I having the pleasure of talking to?
3: Oh. Oh, I'm so sorry, Mr. Thompson.
5: Mary, I'd like to have Oliver come back down here this evening and on his own time for the work he was supposed to be doing today.
3: Work? You mean he wasn't at the office today?
5: His body was. His mind was 1,000 miles off. Now, an organization such as ours cannot allow an employee to be drawing sailboats all day.
3: Oh, I'm sure Oliver will be glad to come down.
1: Wait a minute. Let me take the phone.
5: Hello.
1: Hi, boss. This is Oliver. What's wrong?
5: I'm calling to see when you expect to leave on that cruise. My wife's brother isn't working, and he's living off me. I thought he could take over your job, as long as you're planning on leaving.
1: Oh, no, I'm not leaving, but I've got a lot of work to do on the Tahitian Nymph tonight.
5: Well, I'll see you in the morning. By the way, when you christen the boat with the bottle, be sure your head is way back out of the way.
1: Don't worry.
5: Very well, then. Good night.
1: Good night.
3: Oliver, will you ever learn to keep your affairs to yourself?
1: Oh, now, Mary, I was just a little enthusiastic, I guess, but it's all over. Nose to the grindstone and all that stuff. Nobody's hurt, just a misunderstanding, that's all. Oh, who's that now?

0: Oliver, will you ever learn to keep your affairs to yourself?
1: Oh, now, Mary, I was just a little enthusiastic, I guess, but it's all over. Nose to the grindstone and all that stuff. Nobody's hurt, just a misunderstanding, that's all. Oh, who's that now?
0: Oh, it's Homer. Back so soon?
2: Mary, you're looking at a broken man.
3: Come on in, Homer. Bring in the pieces.
2: No, Oliver. You're looking at a man with a broken heart.
1: Well, you can still do a little work on the boat, though, can't you?
0: Now, Homer, it can't be that bad. What's wrong?
2: Marthy.
0: Oh, no. You mean she...
2: Yep. Sat in the satchel right out on the porch. All packed.
0: Oh, no, Homer. You see, Oliver, I told you Homer would suffer for this.
2: Yep, and I'm a-suffering, too, Mary. Martha's a good woman. I'm sure going to miss her.
1: Miss her? Now, wait, Homer. She can't do that.
2: She done it, by cracky.
0: Couldn't you explain, Homer?
2: Nope. She told me to choose between her and this trip to the South Seas, and I couldn't go back on Oliver.
1: Now, wait, Homer.
2: Nope. It's too late. I made my choice, and like I said, I'm sure going to miss her for the first 2 or 3 days at sea.
0: Fine thing. You go right back home, Homer Meister, and I'll go with you. You tell Martha that when that boat goes anywhere, she can go too.
1: Now, wait, Mary.
0: I'll tell her so too, Homer.
1: You hold Homer's head. I'll get the phone. You're speaking to Oliver Anderson.
4: And you are talking to your boss's wife, Mrs. Thompson.
1: Oh, yes. How are you?
4: My health has nothing to do with this call, Mr. Anderson. I just want to know who this Tahitian nymph is you introduced my husband to.
1: Me? I didn't introduce him to anyone.
4: Don't tell me you didn't. He has it right here on his memo pad in the office. It says, look over Tahitian nymph with Oliver.
1: Oh, that. Oh, she's just a boat.
4: Oh, so she's a boat. I wouldn't be surprised at anything he did, but having a date with a boat is pretty thin.
1: Look, Mrs. Thompson, you don't understand. I've been interested in this Tahitian nymph for months. She's a beauty. 12-foot beam.
4: 12-foot beam? My. Is she with a circus?
1: Okay, have it your way.
4: You bet I'll have it my way. I'm seeing my lawyer in the morning, and you can tell that to Filbert when you see him. Because you'll see him before I do. Goodbye.
1: Can you imagine that? Luella is upset.
0: Oh, no. Not the boss's wife. What's wrong?
1: Filbert again. She thought the Tahitian nymph was a woman.
0: So did Filbert, didn't he?
1: He did no such thing. He's boat happy, too. She's going to see her lawyer. She spends so much time in her lawyer's office, people think she works there.
2: Poor Filbert. I know just what he's up again. You know, Mary, maybe I was a bit hasty telling Martha I was going.
1: Why, sure. The boat won't even be ready for a week. Homer.
2: Huh? What?
1: Martha's out in the backyard. Come here, look.
0: She's probably looking for you, Homer.
2: It won't do her no good, Mary. She's a good woman, but my mind's made up.
0: Oh, look, Homer. You'd better get the trip out of your mind.
2: Nope. Too late, Mary. Can you see Martha now, Oliver?
1: Yeah, she's by the boat.
2: Maybe she's just sentimental is all. Knowing that boats had carried me away from her, she come over to look at it.
1: Nope. Not looking at it, Homer.
0: Well, what's she doing, Oliver?
1: She's patting it. Let's have that phone taken out.
0: Just relax, Admiral. I'll take the call in the wheelhouse.
2: She's sure mad, ain't she, Oliver?
0: Yes. Anderson's residence.
5: And Mrs. Anderson, my wife wants to know how much you want for your washing machine.
0: Washing machine? Why, I don't want to sell it.
5: But you won't have no use for it in the South Seas.
0: Pardon me. Our washing machine is not for sale. But, mister, I can give you a good buy in a small boat called the Tahitian Nymph.

0: And now back to the Andersons. Oliver Anderson and the man next door, Homer Meister, have just about completed construction on a boat called the Tahitian Nymph. Oliver has talked so much about a trip to the South Seas that he's almost going to have to make the trip in self-defense. So far, his talk has caused trouble not only in his own home, but in the Meister home, and also with his boss. We join Oliver in the backyard now as he sits with Homer staring into a small fire they have built to keep themselves warm. Homer is dreading his trip home where Martha is all set to tear him apart.
1: Fire sure feels good, Oliver.
2: Yeah. Why don't you go on home?
1: Oh, I've been putting it off as long as I can. Anyhow, it's warmer here than in that drafty garage tonight.
2: Yeah. Throw on another stick there.
1: Oh, let the red embers glow. Makes me feel kind of like I'm on a beach in old Montessori. Yep.
2: Yeah. You know, I've a good mind to sit out here all night.
1: That'd serve Mary right. Arguing with you like she done.
2: Oh, well, she's a little upset, all those phone calls today.
1: I just think, Oliver, lolling on the sand with that tropical breeze blowing. No worries, no work. Ooh.
3: And no food.
1: Well, you got to make friends with the chief. I'm getting kind of sleepy, Oliver.
3: Yeah, so am I.
1: I wish I dared to go to sleep.
3: Go ahead.
1: Just a looking at them stars up overhead. Gosh, I can see the chief coming down to meet us at the beach. Bringing food. Them dark-eyed maidens smiling at us. Is this portable radio working, Oliver?
2: Yeah.
1: Well, let's see if we can get some music.
3: Oh, I can hardly keep my eyes open.
1: I'm plumb wore out myself. Waiting to wave goodbye to Martha from the dock. Yep.
4: The island magic is made of the light from the stars. Breathes from the mountains.
1: Listen, Oliver.
4: And music.
1: Well, that's South Sea music. Ah, me. Wind whistling through the rigging. Leaning into a 10-knot breeze. New people. New customs. Oliver. Well, bust my britches. Darned if he ain't sound asleep.
5: How are we heading, Homer?
6: Southwest the west, Skipper.
5: Are we on course?
6: What course?
5: I mean, what's our bearing?
6: Oh, it's about the same, I guess. I'm holding on course. Where's Mary?
2: She's gone below. Keep the wheel while I go below and see how she's doing.
6: Right-o, matey.
2: How's the sailor?
7: Just fine. Making some coffee. Think Homer'd like a cup?
2: Why, sure.
7: Gee, this is exciting. Taking my turn at the wheel.
2: Yeah? You think Homer knows where he's going?
7: I was wondering that, too. When I went off watch this morning, we were on a course of 93. What is it now?
2: 55. Brother, that's great. And no landmarks.
7: Oh, well. He says there are so many islands, we're bound to run into one of them.
2: How much water have we left?
7: We just opened our last 5-gallon bottle.
2: You mean we've used 30 gallons in 20 days?
7: Mm-hmm. What's wrong, Oliver? What bell is that?
2: Sounds like Homer has his feet tangled up with the bell rope. I'll go up and see. What's wrong, Homer?
6: Land ho, Skipper!
2: Where?
6: Land ho! Land ho! Land ho!
2: Wait a minute. Now, where is the land?
6: Oh, right over there. About 10 degrees starboard. Got mountains on it, too.
2: Yeah. Hey, Homer, you're right. I see it now. Homer, I have to hand it to you. You're a great navigator.
6: Oh, twort nothing, shirks. Most any good admiral could have done the same thing. Yeah, wonder where the beach is.
2: Better take in the mainsail and jib. Lots of reefs in these islands.
6: Look, Oliver, look. Palm tree. Maybe it's coconut.
7: Huh? Did I hear you say lamb?
2: Yeah, Mary, look, right off starboard, see?
7: Yes, sir, you're right. Well, that would be the Marquesan Islands. We'd hit them first.
6: Oh, now let's not be particular which one it is. You take the wheel, Oliver. I gotta go below and get shaved and put on my clean whites. You know, personality and appearance counts with these natives.
8: Here. Give me the wheel, then.
6: Yep. Get out them nickel slot machines, too.
7: My, this seems so desolate, Oliver.
8: Maybe landed on the wrong side of the island.
6: Psst. Oliver.
8: Huh?
6: Up on that ledge. Look.
8: Where?
6: Oh, yeah.
8: Look, Mary.
6: Oh.
8: A cow.
6: Why, that ain't no cow. That's mountain goat. He'll taste like sirloin to us. I'll sneak around and get a good shot at him.
8: Wait a minute. Should we shoot at it?
6: Oh, shucks, of course.
7: But the island seems so deserted, Oliver.
6: Well, maybe the natives are scared. When they see we're right friendly, they'll come bringing us presents.
8: I don't know.
6: Oh, shucks. Nothing like getting your own food. Maybe the chief will smell it broiling. Drop in for a sandwich and kind of, you know, introduce us around.
8: Maybe it's a holiday.
6: I come a long way for this, Oliver. And I'm a carrying on, bub. Here, give me that rifle. There'll be goat meat on the mean you tonight, brother. That goat's sure a beauty, Oliver. Look at them horns. They're a good thing from a den.
7: But about the meat, Homer. I've never had any experience in cooking goat meat.
8: You probably have, but Schultz the butcher never mentioned it. You just broil it like any other.
6: I wonder if anyone heard that shot.
8: What difference does it make?
7: Well, how do I keep this beet sand out of the meat, Oliver?
8: Don't try. Sand won't hurt anything when you're as hungry as I am. Mary, that meat certainly smells good.
7: It should be ready pretty soon now.
6: And just think, 20 days ago we was back home, and now here we are in this paradise.
8: We still don't know if we're welcome.
7: Yeah, that's the funny part. We haven't even seen one native.
8: Probably election day. Gee, I'll bet Junior would have liked this trip.
7: Well, he's a lot better off at his grandmother's.
6: Yep. I wonder how Marthy's doing.
8: Probably saving money with you away.
6: Well, Oliver, after 20 days of uncertainty, I brung you through. Yep.
7: Frankly, Homer, there were times when I questioned your navigation.
6: I was just allowing for drifts, is all.
8: And the Tahitian nymph never faltered. That's what we get for using those long screws in the planking. And that extra rib you wanted to throw away, Homer.
6: Yep. All my life I dreamed of this. Lying here in a tropical sun. Surf lightly rolling on a pure white beach. Just relaxing.
8: Waiting for someone to bring you a meal.
6: Waiting for someone. Well, I'm not either. I'm just being happy, Oliver. Say, where's the native dancing girls? What's keeping them, huh?
8: They probably saw you in that red sweater. You better put on a tie if you want to impress them.
7: Oliver.
8: Huh?
7: Isn't that a man standing there under that palm tree?
8: Where? Oh, yeah. I wonder if he's friendly.
7: Oh, I never thought of that. What if they weren't?
8: Don't talk about it. Homer.
6: Huh?
8: Shh. There's a native over there. You think he's friendly?
6: Native?
8: Yeah.
6: Well, you're right, Oliver. Yeah, sure looks like one. Oh, shucks. I don't see no dances with him.
8: Mary.
6: You?
8: You walk slowly toward the boat, just for safety.
7: Oh, but Oliver, I want to...
8: Go ahead. Don't argue. Hurry up now.
6: Let's deploy in a circle now. Uh-huh. Here he comes.
8: Yeah, now you know his native tongue. Get him into a conversation.
6: Yep. Good thing I learned Polynesian. Ahoy there! Yola Nui, how do you do?
8: Don't say Dewey, he might be a Democrat.
6: How? Unamuna Muri and Fay.
8: I think you're using too thick an accent, Homer.
9: What was that last crack, Junior?
8: Homer, he speaks English.
9: What are you doing on this island?
8: We just stopped off to get some fresh meat. We're sailing in a few minutes.
6: Yeah. Won't you join us in some goat barbecue? Fresh killed. Shot himself about 3 hours ago, yep.
8: Yeah, Homer's a great shot. Never misses. How's the tribe?
9: Tribe? Oh, yes, the tribe. Oh, they're all well. Now, listen, boys. Let's quit playing around. Where are you from?
8: Why, Los Angeles. It's a city in California.
9: Yeah, I know. You got your clearance papers?
8: Show them to him, Homer.
6: Clearance papers? Well, we ain't got none, Oliver. We just sailed out of the harbor.
9: This is pretty phony. Get your gear and we'll all go take a little trip and see the chief.
8: Last you get to see the chief, Homer.
6: You work for the chief, huh?
9: Yeah.
6: Chief Mooney Aloha Luna?
9: No, Chief Edgar Hoover.
8: Hoover? Well, he's with the FBI.
9: Right.
6: What you got a man in the South Seas for? Always thought strangers was treated with kindness.
8: Now, of course, if you don't want us to stay, we'll take our goat and go.
9: Look, I don't know who you think you're kidding, Junior, but you left harbor with no clearance papers. Your craft isn't registered, and you shoot someone's pet goat. This setup is phony, brother.
6: Now, wait a minute. I'm an American citizen, and you're allowed to shoot food in the South Seas.
9: South Seas? This isn't the South Seas, Grandpa.
6: Tain't?
9: Nope. You're on Catalina Island, 20 miles off the coast of California.
7: Oliver. Oh, those men sleeping out here. Oliver, wake up.
2: Quit pushing. I'll go quietly.
7: Come on. Get off that wet ground. Get Homer started for home. It's past midnight.
2: Oh, Homer asleep, too?
7: Mm-hmm.
2: Hey, listen. He's saying something in his sleep.
6: Yick-holy-hicky-dooly. Yick-holy-hicky-dooly.
3: Brother, he's really fed up, isn't he? It's a shame to wake him up.
7: Well, do it. Wake him. I've had a talk with Martha, and all is forgiven over there.
3: I don't know if that'll make him happy or not. That's a tough trip to the South Seas.
7: Tough trip? What do you mean?
3: I know. I just went through it.
7: Well, wake up, Homer.
3: Yeah, just a minute. Here, hand me that can of red paint.
7: Paint? You aren't going to do any more work on the boat tonight.
3: I know. That South Sea trip is a tough grind. I'm painting out that Tahitian nymph.
7: But Tahitian nymph sounds like what you built the boat to do.
3: Yeah, I know, but I'm changing the name right now. I've had enough trouble with it.
7: And the new name?
3: The new name, my dear, is Los Angeles Harbor.

The Anderson Family is written by Howard Swart, directed by Herb Litton, and features Dick Lane as Oliver, Louise Arthur as Mary, and Herbert Rollinson as Homer. Also in the cast were Jackie DeWitt, George Peroni, Paul Theodore, and Doug Young. The singing was by Jenny Johnson, and Gordon Kibbe was at the organ. Your announcer, Ken Peters. Listen again for The Anderson Family, transcribed from Hollywood. This is a Hollywood Broadcasters production.

0: 31 and a half, 32, 33, 35, 40, and 10 is 50, and 50 is a pound. At first, when you are given change in new money, it may sound rather odd. So if you're puzzled by 31 and a half, 32, 33, 35, 40, and 10 is 50, and 50 is a pound, think decimal. Now there are 100 new pence in a pound. 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That way you'll find shopping simple.
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1: 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The cheap one's yours.
2: 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Somehow other beef burgers just don't taste the same.
3: 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Will you have a polo, dear Liza, polo?
4: How very kind of you, dear Henry. I most certainly will. I'll have three or four or maybe more.
3: But you take me old tube.
4: Because they happen to be my tube of polo, dear Henry. 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
2: My prize-winning essay, The Discovery of America by Andy Griffith. A long time ago, over in the old country, over there in Italy, they lived this sailor, and his name was Christopher Columbus. And he was a navigator. Now, you know what a navigator is. That's the fellow that tells you where to go. He believed that the world was round, and he had this tattoo on his arm to prove it. And it was an anchor, and on the top it said Mother, and on the bottom it said the world is round. And everybody thought he was a nut. They used to sit around in front of the barber shop and say, "Here comes old crazy Chrissy." Says, "Let's get him to tell us how the world's round." Say, "Hell, crazy Chrissy, how's the old round world treating you?" And then they'd giggle, see. And he'd just show him his tattoo to shut him up. Well, it happened he was planning this trip around the world anyhow, because he never had been to camp or anything. And he went over to see the king and queen of Spain to get the money to finance the trip. And their names was Ferdinand and Isabella. Their mamas named them that because they never did like them much anyway. And Isabella, she thought Columbus was crazy too, but she always did like sailors. And so, well, when he got done telling about how the world was round, she says, "Bella, Bella." That means nice, nice. And she says, "Ferdinand, what you think of it?" And Ferdinand, he was looking up the ceiling trying to act like he wasn't listening. She says, "Ferdinand," I say, "what you think of it?" He kept looking up the ceiling. She says, "Ferd," says, "what you think of it?" He says, "I think there's a lot of flies in the castle today. Somebody must have left one of the windows open in the turret." And so she says, "Don't pay no attention to him," Columbus says. "Let's me and you go in the counting room." And they went in there, and she says, "I'll give you the money if you'll let me see your tattoo." And so he showed it to her, see? And she started to touch it, and he says, "Don't touch it where it says Mother." And so she gave him the money. She gave him the money, and he bought the ships and sailed across the Atlantic and discovered America, Columbus did. Which only goes to prove, if you got a dream in your heart and a tattoo on your arm, someday they may name a city in Ohio after you. I appreciate it.
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8: Hello?
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7: 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Religion, the big one. Traditional Anglican Church of England type religion is dying out in England, but people still have the need for some kind of spiritual dimension to their lives. Alternative religions and weird cults are popping up everywhere. Mysticism, crystals, the Kabbalah, Odinism, paganism, witchcraft, I don't know, Woganism. You know, they might, for all I know, there might be people out there who worship Terry Wogan. 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What do you worship? 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But no, this is apparently a new primary colour. It is as yet unnamed. It's just called K491, apparently. 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So why don't you ring in and give us your suggestions? 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Hello. Hello, yes.
6: Hello, Louis.
7: Yes.
6: Hello.
7: I'd like to talk about religion a bit.
6: Okay, yes.
7: I'm not really a believer. But I don't want to offend any of the listeners, but
6: no.
7: If I could use an analogy to kind of make my point.
6: Okay, do so.
7: I mean, say you were having a fancy dress party.
6: Right.
7: And you invited God.
6: Yes.
7: And he's, you know, turned up or not, as the case may be, and you can't really tell who he's come as.
6: Right.
7: So he could be there as a Buddhist or a Shiite Muslim or a Christian or whatever, but you can't really tell.
6: Yeah.
7: So everyone at the party is arguing
6: right
7: about who he's come as.
6: That's good, yeah.
7: And it seems to me that that's the state of the world.
6: Yeah.
7: And that everyone sort of starts arguing about, you know, actually he's my mate.
6: They all want to be his friend.
7: Well, he's with me, you know.
6: The fact is he came to your party in the first place proves he's your friend.
7: Yes, but having said that, we don't actually know he's turned up.
6: Oh, thank you. Plenty to think about there. And we've got Emily Fraser on the phone now.
10: Hello.
6: Hello, you're through to Gary Bellamy on Down the Line.
10: I'm phoning up about the trouble with getting people into churches at the moment. I'm in a church, I'm an active Christian.
6: Right.
10: And we do have terrible trouble getting people in.
6: Yeah.
10: And you can't say we haven't tried. We have tried everything.
6: What kind of things have you tried to get people into your church?
10: We have put on coffee and we've provided orange squash, lemon squash if they prefer it. We've even tried juices, real juices, and still they don't come. I think it's such a shame that people have got this great hole in their lives and they're really missing out.
6: Do you know what puts me off going to church?
10: What?
6: It's exactly the things you just talked about. Squash, tea, coffee, Jesus.
10: Well, when's the last time you went into a church and saw
6: what it had to offer? The last time I went to a church was a funeral.
10: Well, I think everybody could do with a little bit of church in their lives, you know. It's one thing to go to a funeral and be upset for the friend you're missing, but if you go on a normal Sunday with nothing in particular in your head and you just see what God has to offer you...
6: What has God got to offer me?
10: Oh, he's got to... He's your best friend.
6: Is he?
10: He is. He's the light in the dark.
7: Okay, if you wouldn't mind staying on the line, because I've got Brian from Edgware on the other line now, who's got another opinion, a contrary to yours, and I think it'd be nice if you both had a little chat. Hello, Brian. Hello there. What's your point about religion?
0: Well, I'll tell you what my point. It's all fairy tales, isn't it? No, what people don't go because we've seen through it. People don't believe it no more. People out there really believe that some old bloke invented the world in, not invented it, but made it in 7 days. That's, you know, it's a fairy tale, isn't it? And then you've got all the others, the Muslims, you know, they've got their version of their fairy tale. It's all rubbish.
7: What do you think about that?
10: Well, I'm sorry to hear that he's so...
0: Sorry, darling, I can't hear you.
10: ...disillusioned.
0: I can't hear you.
10: I'm sorry to hear that he's so disillusioned and...
0: Very distant.
10: I do understand that every religion has its myths and its stories.
0: Yeah.
10: Its things which...
0: That's what I'm saying, they're all myths, they're all stories.
7: But, yeah, hang on, Brian, hang on.
0: They go out and kill each other for their fairy stories. One lot, one group, Christians, they go and kill the Muslims, right? Over their fairy story. My fairy stories, my fairy tales, better than yours.
10: Could I just
0: say
10: something?
0: They made the earth.
10: Could I just
0: say
10: something?
7: Brian,
0: carried on
7: listen.
0: The back of a turtle. Hey, what? Do some of them say that?
7: I don't, no, that's not true.
0: Some,
7: no
0: they
7: one
0: do.
7: Said that.
0: The,
7: no
0: the
7: one
0: Hindus,
7: said the world.
0: They say that the earth's carried by a big turtle.
10: Could I say something?
7: Yes.
10: I'd like to ask the gentleman, does he believe in murder?
0: I can't hear you, love.
7: Do you believe in murder?
10: Do you believe in adultery?
7: Do you believe in adultery?
10: And lying?
0: Yes.
7: And lying.
10: And cheating?
7: And cheating.
0: Well, they happen. Yeah, they happen, didn't they?
10: Yes, but these are Christian values. What I'm saying is, a lot of people, without even realising it,
0: well, they're not fairy tales, are they? Murder, adultery, lying, they
10: religion.
0: Happen. They,
7: one at a time.
0: Day.
7: One at a time. Go. You go.
0: Who's you?
7: The other one.
0: Yeah, who, me?
7: No, not you, her.
0: I can't hear her.
10: I'm just saying, he can't hear me. What's the point of this?
0: What is the point? That's a good question. What is the point of this?
7: The point is, we're discussing religion. You're saying they're fairy stories.
0: Yeah.
7: And the lady here is saying they're
0: well,
7: not
0: she
7: fairy stories.
0: Said nothing to me.
10: I'm saying, look how jolly useful
0: that.
10: They
7: one
10: are.
7: One at a time. Come on. It's no fun for anyone at home listening if you're all talking over each other.
0: No one's ever seen
7: what?
0: It.
7: What? Shut up. Well, that was all getting a little bit too heated there. This is Gary Bellamy on 0800 068 7060. Okay, we've got Beryl Green from Swansea. Hello, Beryl.
3: Hello.
7: How are you?
3: I'm very well.
7: And thanks. What are you ringing about?
3: Well, I had an idea for a new colour.
7: A new colour. That's right, yes.
3: And I think that's a marvellous idea because there's the spectrum of colour is quite, what can I say? I think it's become very dull.
7: Right.
3: If you go to a paint shop now, I think they're not using their imagination.
7: No.
3: And there's a lot of colours out there, there's a lot of colours out there in the world that I don't see represented down at Dulux and things like that.
7: That's right.
3: I have had an idea for a new colour. It's in between grey and purple.
7: Yeah, and what's it called?
3: It's in between,
7: grey and purple.
3: Grey
7: and
3: purple. I can't,
7: Have you got a name for it?
3: But,
7: you made up a name? Just make up a name?
3: I did make, I had one, sorry, just a moment.
7: Right.
3: Flam.
7: What? Flam?
3: Flam. Was it flam? Hold on. Between grey and purple, and I was thinking it would, well, you know, like the inside of the fleshy bit of the grape.
7: Perfect. Thanks very much for your call. That was wonderful.
3: Will it be flat? I can't
7: yes, it'll be flam. Thank you very much. Goodbye. But Gary Bellamy, 0800 068 7060. I've got Sheila from Wentworth. Hello, Sheila.
5: Hello. I was calling in about your previous caller. I thought it was very interesting where he was talking to the Christian lady.
7: That's right.
5: And he was unable to hear her.
7: Yes, that's right. There was a
5: problem
7: on the line.
5: And I thought that was actually quite a vivid metaphor.
7: What for?
5: Well, Christ the Lord is talking to all of us all the time. But many of us, for one reason or another, whether we don't want to hear him or whether we can't hear him, we can't hear the words of the Lord. Even though he's speaking quite clearly, I could hear the woman loud and clear, and it was most interesting that the gentleman caller
7: couldn't hear.
5: And really, we have to listen.
7: So are you saying that Jesus is very quiet if we have to listen for him?
5: No, he's absolutely deafening.
7: I can
5: hear him roaring like a lion in my ears.
7: Okay, I've got Les Wiseman on the phone. Hello, Les.
8: How you doing? All right.
7: Fine. Where are you from?
8: Leytonstone.
7: What are you ringing about?
8: I'm ringing about the Arabs.
7: The Arabs?
8: Yeah, I think like, one of the reasons they struggle to integrate with the white community and people in England and that is they don't have any sort of musical background or culture.
7: Oh, they've got that.
8: Like the West Indians, they've got reggae, the Indians have got Bhangra, the Chinese have got that xylophone stuff, and I ain't got no...
7: That's not necessarily true, Les. My girlfriend Michaela... She goes out quite a lot. She enjoys going to clubs. And Arabic music is all the groove. It's the big groove going on. To say that Arabs don't have music is frankly, ridiculous.
8: Is it?
7: Of course. They've all got music. Just because it's not number one in the charts.
8: Have you ever heard it?
7: What?
8: Have you ever heard it?
7: No, I've never heard it. But Michaela, my girlfriend Michaela has.
8: And how's it going then?
7: But, you know, Arabs have given a great deal to the Western world and to culture in general. You can't just dismiss them.
8: No, you misunderstand me. You misunderstand me. I have every respect for the Arab culture, for the race. I love the clothes, the curved sword, as against our huge, thick sword. But they'd object to our society being decadent. And you know what? I think they're absolutely spot on. I think they are so right. We are living in a foul society, pornography, all day drinking. Mm. We are going downhill fast. You know, if the Spice Girls or Girls Aloud or any of these other bloody girl bands, if they'd been forced to wear burqas in their videos, everyone would have judged them on their singing and not the way they look, and we wouldn't have had the bloody Spice Girls. I will say one thing about the Arabs as well. They also invented hummus.
7: Okay, Joshua, you're down the line. Hello.
9: Hello.
7: Hi.
9: I'm telephoning because I believe that you are asking the question why there is a decline in the attendance of the Anglican Church.
7: That's correct.
9: I believe that it is because of the spread of homosexuality. I know this is a controversial opinion.
7: Yes, it is.
9: But I believe that there are so many homosexuals going on in the church, in particular in relation to the priests at the moment. In fact, they're encouraging priests to be gay. In fact, they are saying to them unless you are gay, you cannot even be a priest these days.
7: But
9: women are even being allowed to be priests now, so that a man cannot
7: be a priest. Women have been priests for a long time.
9: So I'm not being disrespectful to ladies, but that is
7: what's
9: going on.
7: And to homosexuals.
9: So how can a man possibly be expected to...
7: Who else do you want to upset?
9: I'm sorry?
7: Who else do you want to upset?
9: I'm not upsetting anybody. I'm just speaking
7: You're just saying that one's going to church anymore because it's full of homosexuals and gay priests and women.
9: I believe that there's too much homosex spreading out the land.
7: Okay.
9: Now, for example, William Shakespeare, he wrote a play called Romeo and Juliet, right?
7: That's right.
9: He did not write a play called Jack and Johnny. He did not write a play called Anthony and Andrew. He did not write a play called Richard and Jonathan, did he?
7: Just because William Shakespeare didn't write books about homosexuals doesn't mean...
9: Listen to me, my friend. Do you think that the Lord will rejoice in buggery? Do you think that the Lord will rejoice in...
7: I don't know what he likes.
9: The Lord is stipulated in the great book. Congress between one man and to another is a sin. Which
7: but things have changed since then. You're talking about a book that was written 2,000 years ago.
9: I don't want to be rude to you, but you sound like you have been taken over by this cancer yourself, right?
7: What?
9: The fact of the matter is, Judgment Day will come.
7: Oh,
9: and you
7: this
9: are
7: is
9: encouraging,
7: madness.
9: Listen to me, please. You are encouraging ravishment and lewd, salacious groping and violation. You are encouraging this. You are celebrating it. You are rejoicing
7: celebrating
9: in it.
7: Celebrating what?
9: Not
7: accepting people? As a Christian, surely you should be accepting everyone and every person into the church. Doesn't God want to accept everyone? Does he say, I'm not going to let Elton John into my church?
9: Of course the Lord did not say that. The Lord is not aware of individual in the rock business. He's not looking at into all of that. It seems to me you are quoting the book, but you have not looked into the chapter of the book, my friend, which said that fire and brimstone will be brought down and the wrath of the Lord will be brought down to bear upon the sinners and the batterman who transgress against his word. They will be cast into eternal damnation and pain because on Judgment Day, believe me, the Lord will hawk them when they come to account. He will hawk them of their congress one man unto another. And the Lord will say, you seek to enter here, but you know the sodomy you have committed against me? Oh, yes. Go to you to the other place where you will burn in eternal damnation for the sins of
7: buggery
9: and bottom business.
7: Thank you very much. You're frightening me now. That's the thing about Christianity. People are very passionate about it. So keep those calls coming in, and it'll be great to hear from some other religions too. Okay, let's go back to the phones now, and we've got Roger Spring. Hello, Roger.
11: Hello, guys. Hello. I'm just ringing to say I am a huge Terry Wogan fan.
7: Oh, right.
11: So you
7: believe in Woganism?
11: I do. I would say I am a Woganist.
7: Thanks very much for your call.
11: Thank you, sir.
7: Okay, my next call is Audrey Shaw from Dowlett. What are you calling about today, Audrey?
12: I'm calling about the new colour.
7: Yes, that's right.
12: We know that if you're painting with a child and you've got all the paints in an enamel plate and they mix them up, it's always brown.
7: That's right, but...
12: So, I think that there isn't a new colour, but that the new colour, the ultimate colour, is brown.
7: Right, but we are actually naming... Have you got a name for this new colour at all?
12: No, if I were to name a new colour, and it was pale, I would call it Glor, G-O-L-O-R, or G-L-O-R-E, if you prefer.
7: I prefer it with the E.
12: And if it was a dark colour, I was thinking I would call it Frent.
7: Frent.
12: Mm.
7: Where did you get these fantastic names from?
12: I was amalgamating different elements of the other colour words.
7: You sound slightly balmy, Audrey.
12: I love colour, and I think in colour.
7: You think in colour?
12: Yes, I do. I think a lot of people do think in colour.
7: Thinking in colour, how does that work exactly?
12: Well, you have an impression of a thing, and it's a colour rather than necessarily a shape or...
7: It's interesting. Like what, for example? What would be, say, a door? What colour would that be?
12: Green, to me, a door would be green.
7: And a car or a sofa?
12: Well, that's harder, but if you were to say something more abstract, like what colour would you think of a fight? I would think of a fight or an argument as red.
7: So, like, if someone was slightly angry or there's a scuffle, what colour would that be?
12: Oh, it does depend, you see. It's very hard to say.
7: So pinkish.
12: It's not always as predictable as that.
7: Well, listen, thanks so much for your call, Eve. It's been really interesting talking to you.
12: Yes, I've enjoyed it.
7: And have you got a name for the colour before we finish?
12: Brown.
7: Brilliant. Thanks very much for your call. We'll go straight to Gavin Wilkie in Basingstoke. Hi.
13: Yes, hi. I had a religious experience recently. I woke up at 2 o'clock in the morning, and there was a vision of Jesus standing by the chair on the corner of the room.
7: Yes.
13: I said, "Hello, Jesus, what brings you here?" But he didn't reply. He just smiled enigmatically in that slightly irritating way the visions are wont to do.
7: Yes.
13: Well, I went back to sleep, and in the morning my wife was dead beside me.
7: Oh, my God.
13: So that's why he was there. You know, it would have been quite nice if he'd said, "Shirley's about to have a major heart attack, ring 999, rather than giving me a supercilious grin, but there you go. That's Jesus for you, isn't it?
7: When he saw Jesus...
13: You know, you can't be too hard on him, or he'll take it out on you in the afterlife.
7: So, do you believe in Jesus?
13: Well, I do now. I've seen him in action, yes.
7: Hello, next caller. You're through to Down the Line with Gary Bellamy. Hello?
14: What is point?
7: What's your point?
14: Point is, what is point?
7: Okay, but what's your point?
14: Point is, what is point?
7: What is point? What is point in what?
14: What is point?
7: That's a very good point.
14: What is point?
7: Thanks for your call.
14: Thank you.
7: That's a good point there. Okay, I've got Maria Hood from Kidlington. Hello, Maria, or down the line.
15: Hello, I'm Maria from Kidlington.
7: I know that. What's your point?
15: You've been talking about, you know, the congregations falling for Christians and that Christianity is in crisis and that sort of thing. I don't think you'd say what you've been saying about Muslims, would you?
7: Well, no, because Islam is a flourishing religion, yeah, and Christianity is not.
15: Well, that's your opinion, but I don't think you'd say what you're saying about Muslims. I mean, you wouldn't be allowed to, would you? But you're allowed to say it about Christians.
7: Yeah, but that's my point. Islam is a flourishing religion. Christianity, that people aren't going to church much anymore.
15: What I'm trying to say is that I don't think you would say this about Muslims, would you? I mean, you just wouldn't be allowed to in today's climate.
7: Why wouldn't I? Why wouldn't
15: we
7: say
15: things
7: like that?
15: I think we can take a joke, but they obviously...
7: Look, Maria, you're just going round and round in circles.
15: I'm sorry, but I don't think you'd say that if I was a Muslim.
7: Yes, I would. If someone was going around in circles, I would tell them whether you're Muslim or not.
15: But I don't think you would, you see. I think you feel able to say that to me because I'm a Christian, but you definitely would not say that if I was called...
7: I think you can go... I don't think you'd
15: cut me off. Excuse me, but can I say I don't think you'd cut me off if I was a Muslim?
7: Yes, well, you're not a Muslim, so thank you. Goodbye. And now, our next call is Humphrey Milner from Cirencester. Hello, Humphrey.
16: I was just ringing about the invention of the colour that we're talking about.
7: Yes.
16: It's not a new thing. New colours are constantly being discovered. Perhaps the most famous example is the invention of mauve, or mauve, as it was originally pronounced by the Victorians. It was invented in the 19th century by an inventor known as William Perkin, and it started a huge craze for this colour, and in fact, in many ways, it kick-started chemistry from being a gentleman amateur pastime into becoming the major world industry it is today. It's a fascinating story, the invention of mauve, as it was known. Because, you know, suddenly everybody wanted, in Victorian times, everything to be mauve, parasols, fabrics, even it came into the world of art. There was even a craze, the high-class ladies were dyeing their pets. But to return to your present, I mean, you know, you think of the word mauve or mauve, as I say, and we sort of accept the names of colours. And so, you know, it's coming up, you've got to come up with a name that sounds absolutely spot on, and then people will accept it. And I've been talking to my wife about this new colour of yours, invented by the Chinese, I believe you said it was. And my wife has suggested the word minge.
7: Minge.
16: Yes, I think that would be a lovely name for a colour, don't you? You said it had a sort of mauve qualities to it, and I think the word minge. sort of evokes that for
7: certainly
16: me.
7: Certainly evokes something for me as well.
16: Tinge of minge, I can see it.
7: Yes, well, I think moving swiftly on, we've got some emails here. We've had literally hundreds of emails on today's topics. Joni Rutherford says that she thinks the new colour should be called Maxto, M-A-X-T-O. Paul Jones suggests Verdis. And I've got one from Ahmed Hussein, which says, God is great. Keep the emails coming in. Gary Bellamy, down the line at bbc.co.uk. Fantastic, right. Okay, George from Wood Green, you're down the line. Hello.
17: Good day to you, Mr. Bellamy.
7: Hello.
17: Hello, I'm ringing about this new colour, right?
7: Yes.
17: I've got a name for a new colour for you.
7: Okay.
17: Are you ready for this?
7: I'm ready for it.
17: You know what I want to call it?
7: What do you want to call it?
17: Greek-wise. Do you understand me? Because not turquoise, Greek-wise, right? Because we have heard too much about this Turk this and Turk that. Mm. Turquoise, not turquoise, Greek-wise. You understand me?
7: I understand.
17: That's... I'm joking with you, Mr. Bellamy.
7: It's very funny. That's a brilliant call, a brilliant colour. Thanks very much.
17: Thank you very much.
7: Thank you. Hi. Hello. You two down the line. Hello.
18: Hello there.
7: Hello.
18: I've been hearing on your show about this new colour. Mm. I was going to say, what colour is it?
7: Well, we don't know. It's a new colour. It's a new primary colour. And whatever name you want to call it, it's up to you.
18: And if you had to mix up other colours to create this colour, what colours would they be?
7: Well, the thing is, that's the whole point. It's a primary colour. It's a new primary colour, so you can't mix any colours to create it.
18: Well, how do they create it?
7: I'm not too sure about
18: that. Let me ask you another question, Mr. Bellamy.
7: Yeah?
18: Where would this colour sit within the rainbow?
7: I don't know where it is in the rainbow. I'm sorry, it's a new colour, so...
18: Do you think it would ever be as popular as green?
7: I don't think... Who's asking the questions here?
18: Okay, and what emotion does it represent?
7: Okay, all right. Who's next? I've got Mohammed from Birmingham. Hello.
19: Hello.
7: Now, I don't want to jump to any conclusions, but are you perhaps a Muslim, Mohammed?
19: Yeah, that's right.
7: Right. So what do you want to talk about?
19: Well, I'm ringing in about this new primary colour.
7: Well, can I say, we're also talking today about religion, and it's great to have a Muslim on the phone.
19: Yeah.
7: And I wonder if we could perhaps talk about what's it like being a Muslim in this day and age.
19: Oh, yeah, no, I don't want to talk about that. I've rung off about the primary colour.
7: It's interesting, isn't it? Do you find there's a lot of intolerance against you, and do you find people looking at you in a different way than they used to, say, pre-9/11?
19: But what are they going to call this colour? That's what I want to know, because, you know, like, when I was young, they told me that you had blue, red and green.
7: That's right.
19: But or blue, red and yellow, depending on whether you're doing art or whether you're doing physics.
7: I think it's important. I don't think a lot of people understand at home, necessarily, what exactly Islam means. I mean,
19: I don't know, really, because, like, everyone's different, but, you know, it's like, how can you name a colour? That's what I want to know.
7: About colours. I'd like to know about your religion. Do people mock you, or do people turn their heads? Are they frightened of you?
19: Well, no, look, I've already explained that, you know...
7: When you walk down the street in Birmingham, do people get scared? Do they hide in the shops?
19: Yeah,
7: I want to know more about Islam.
19: Yeah, no, but I don't want to talk about that, really, because, Yeah, you know, like I find that you know, you think that because I'm from Birmingham,
7: yeah,
19: like people seem to think that yes, you know, I should be a Birmingham City fan and all that. But I do like follow them and everything. But because
7: you're talking about football now, yeah.
19: Yeah, my uncle told me that when I was younger, you got to be like an Arsenal fan because they got like loads of foreign players. Like, so
7: you're talking about football,
19: you know, like
7: you?
19: Because people don't think you're English,
7: right?
19: If you're like brown. But if you support Arsenal, they've got so many foreign players.
7: Yeah.
19: But they're also an English team. So you can't lose, can you?
7: So have you done the Tebbit test?
19: What's that? Oh, the Tebbit test, like, yeah, like if you support Pakistan or England.
7: That's right, yeah.
19: Yeah, yeah, yeah, that's right.
7: So who do you support?
19: Well, I support Birmingham City when I'm in Birmingham, but Arsenal, like, when I talk to anyone else.
7: Right. Thanks very much. Thanks for your call.
19: Yeah, thanks. Bye.
7: Thank you. Okay, I've got another caller here. Barbara Lockton, where are you from, Barbara?
20: Oh, hi, I'm from Rishton in Lancashire.
7: Oh, hello.
20: I've got a new colour for you.
7: Okay.
20: It's called Whack. It's white and black mixed in.
7: That's grey.
20: Oh. Well, what about bread, B-R-E-D? That's blue and red.
7: Blue and red, that's purple. That's a colour already. You just give it a different name.
20: Red and blue, brew.
7: You're not really going anywhere with that one, are you, Barbara? Let's see if we can get some more sense out of our next caller, Jarl Koenig.
21: Hello.
7: You're live on Down the Line. Hello.
21: My point is, organised religion has had a lot of bad press.
7: Yes. Mm.
21: And perhaps it is better that we look at the whole subject from a different perspective.
7: Mm-hmm.
21: I think it is helpful if we regard ourselves as small or tiny.
7: Right.
21: And that a larger us is looking through the smaller human us. But that in a wider sense, we are part of a much larger whole that in the final analysis is
7: you saying
21: energy.
7: Right.
21: Then we can see our place.
7: Yeah.
21: In the universe,
7: yeah,
21: without judgment, without labelling, without hierarchies. Mm-hmm.
7: Yeah, that's all very interesting, but how does that help us in our day-to-day life?
21: Well, because what we all require is stillness.
7: Okay, so I'm a single parent. I'm trying to pay my bills. My son's on drugs. He's a heroin addict. Mm-hmm. Yeah? I've got my whole life falling apart around me. How is what you're saying going to help me?
21: The reason why people's lives are often in such terrible turmoil, and don't for one second believe that I don't have every sympathy with him, is precisely because we never take the time to allow the stillness.
7: Yeah, but sometimes...
21: Always the stillness.
7: Right, okay. But this stillness doesn't come in a bottle. I mean, we can't buy it.
21: Of course not. I'm not marketing a product. I'm opening a door.
7: And I'm closing one. Thank you very much for your call. Hello, you're through to Down the Line. Hello.
22: Hello. I just want to say, people seem very quick to judge the Muslims, but I think we should wait a while, because you never know, they might come good. My son, for example, he used to be a right little terror, but now he's a successful painter.
7: Well, thank you very much. Great call.
22: You're welcome.
7: Thank you.
23: Hello, Gary.
7: Yes, hello.
23: Nice to talk to you.
7: Nice to talk to you. What's your point?
23: I've got an interesting idea for a new colour.
7: Have you?
23: Which I've got... Shut it!
7: Sorry?
23: I'm sorry, my dog's about...
24: Shut it! Will you shut it?
7: Okay, so this
24: shut
7: new colour.
24: It!
7: Yeah? Have you got a...
23: I think... Will you shut it?
7: Never mind the dog. Have you got a name for this new colour?
23: Yeah, we shut it! Anyway, now, yes, the colour I've got, it's a mixture of, it's a...
24: Shut it! Will you shut it?
7: Thanks for exiting. Thank you for your call.
24: Shut it!
7: All right, thank you.
24: Shut it!
7: Well, that's it for now. We've run out of time. I'm Gary Bellamy. This has been Down the Line. Good night.
25: Once upon a time there was an engineer. Choo-choo Charlie was his name, we hear. He had an engine and he sure had fun. He used good and plenty candy to make his train run.
26: Charlie says, love my good and plenty. Charlie says, really rings the bell. Charlie says, love my good and plenty. Don't know any other candy that I love so well.
0: Here, do you know something? If you stop eating bird's-eye beef burgers and eat these cheap ones...
1: All right.
0: You'll save Mum enough money to buy me a Leeds United tracksuit.
1: Fantastic.
0: I mean, they look the same, don't they?
1: Might look the same, but they don't taste the same.
0: Ah, you can't tell the difference.
1: Well, I can. The cheap one's yours.
2: Bird's-eye. Somehow other beef burgers just don't taste the same.

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1: Leslie Phillips stars as Sir Plimpton Makepeace, a character in the great tradition of unreliable narrators. 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

0: Tales from the Backbench by Peter Tinniswood. The 1929 Committee, with Leslie Phillips as Sir Plimpton Makepeace.
1: It comes as no surprise to me that Parliament is held in such contempt and derision in the eyes of the general public. Why should it be otherwise? Why should the scum take any notice of us? What do we do in the Mother of Parliament that should command the respect and full attention of the great unwashed as they scratch their fluff-infested navels in front of their gawping television sets and stuff their overweight, adenoidal, snot-crusted infants with vast wads of half-regurgitated takeaway Italian pizzas? The answer is simple. Absolutely nothing. The chilling truth is that we have been rumbled. When I first entered the House some 60 years ago, all was different. There was a tacit understanding between members of Parliament and the sulking, festering legions of the great unwashed. It was conceded that in the vast majority of cases we were a bunch of third-rate, vain, deceitful, inconsequential, jumped-up, unsavoury, sponging layabouts. Some of us indeed were criminals. Some of us were prone to overindulgence in matters of an illicit snorters and hanky-panky nature. Some of us indeed were vaguely familiar with the work of Mr. Ivor Novello. We knew it, they knew it. But as long as we didn't step out of line and start interfering in things that didn't concern us, the affairs of state proceeded smoothly and calmly. The chief gunderhead bought himself a new silly hat from time to time and wafted it sullenly at the Chelsea Flower Show wasps. The king took the occasional trip by royal train and had his picture taken buying souvenir platform tickets for distant relatives in the remoter parts of Saxony and Anhalt-Zerbst. The shipyard workers of the Upper Clyde were given their annual public delousing completely free of charge, and the miners of the Rhondda were let out for a week each year to romp and gamble in the upland meadows of the Brecon Beacons, on payment, of course, of a token sum to cover the cost of providing menthol-impregnated face masks for their minders. All was well with the world. And basically, deep down, it is the same situation now as ever it was in the past. The trouble is that although the public knows it and treats the House of Parliament with due scorn, disdain, and ridicule, the present breed of members do not. The poor boobies are convinced that they have an important and significant role to play in the life of the country. They proclaim, like mindless autumn swallows, massing and gulping and twittering gormlessly on sagging phone wires, that what they say and what they do really matters. For God's sake, they really mean it. And that way, dear listeners, leads inevitably to the collapse of democracy, the ruination of the independent nation-state, and the destruction of moral values so zealously guarded over the centuries of our nation's history, from King Alfred down to Victor Sylvester, and Dame Norma Stevers down to the blessed and noble chubby-cheeked songster Sir Elton Johnson. Dear Lord, we are already reaping the ghastly stunted harvest of this folly. I think back to the recent dawn of the new millennium, when for the first time in the history of these great and blessed isles of ours, the nation's foreign affairs were in the hands of a Scottish garden gnome. And I look, too, at the current leaders of the two main political parties, and I say to myself, is there any earthly reason why the people of this country should respect and pay attention to the words and actions of two men who bear a marked resemblance to a duo of eager and pimply Sunday school teachers dragged from the depths of provincial Edwardian England? I have visions of the chief dunderhead with his piano accordion smile and his trombonist's lisp taking classes of tittering, blushing adolescent chambermaids in basic sexual awareness in the hedgerows of the Upper Slad Valley. I have visions of the shadow chief dunderhead, the bald youth with the dowdy Yorkshire accent and the spindly shins, teaching hulking great pubescent Northumberland knackerman's apprentices the rudiments of napkin folding and outdoor deck quoits. I'm reminded vividly of the advice I received and the vows I made when first I entered the portals of the House of Commons. I'd only been there 7 months when I was first spoken to. It was the member for somewhere miles off the beaten track in North Yorkshire who obliged. "We'd like you to join the 1929 committee," he said. "Oh, yes," I said. "And what might that be?" "It's a sort of, it's a kind of, sort of thing." "Sounds just a job for me," I said. "What does it do?" "What does it do?" said the Honourable Member, both slightly and thoroughly alarmed. "Yes," I said. My new-found colleague paused and scratched his head for a good 5 minutes. And then he said, "It's a sort of committee for people like us." "Twerps, you mean?" I said. "That's it," he said, with a broad, beaming smile. "It's for twerps to keep us out of mischief. The other lot's got one." "What other lot?" I said. "The ones we don't like, the ones we shout at and wave our order papers at." "Oh, that lot," I said. "Yes," he said, "they've got one, only it's got a different name from ours." "Has it?" I said. "Yes," he said. "Right," I said, "I'll join our lot." "How much is it?" 4 and 6 months," he said. "Have you got change for a half a crown?" I said. "No," he said. "You better owe it to me." Later, so rumour has it, he was to become a most distinguished First Secretary to the Treasury. However, that is as may be. The chief twerp at the time, the Right Honourable Member for somewhere rather beastly in the Scottish borders, was a truly delightful chap when worse for drink, and he and I became firm chums until the memorable day he was found at the bottom of a junior Carlton Club lift shaft in Doodah Delecto with the former junior badminton champion for Plaid Cymru. He was asked to give back his shuttlecock and his CBE. "I will with pleasure if I can find the bloody thing," he said. This typical witty rejoinder, sad to say, did not, to my knowledge, appear in the Christmas omnibus edition of Hansard. Where was I? Oh, yes. The 1921 committee. What a superb institution. And how sad it does not exist today. If it did, I'm convinced that many of the ills afflicting current members of the House, pomposity, garrulousness, and eating with the mouth open, would simply disappear. The poor boobies would have far too much to do keeping up with the weekly events diary of the committee to get into mischief in the chamber and cavort and posture in front of the cameras of the moving television. Consider the evidence. I have in my possession to this very day the programme of events for my first week's membership of the committee. Now, Monday was Glee Club night, with community singing, indoor madrigals, recitations by those who could read poetry without blushing. Tuesday was devoted to Meccano and fretwork modelling, with works visits for those who had a tolerance for the smell of working class armpits. On Wednesday, a more serious tone was struck, with celebrity lectures on current affairs delivered personally by people in the know. We did not, of course, encourage people who knew too much. Special facilities were provided for those who wished to go greyhound racing in Walthamstow or poke fun at the prisoners taking exercise at Wormwood Scrubs. Thursday we had amateur dramatics and gramophone recitals, with records included when available. And on Friday we rejoiced and let our hair down at our ever-popular come-as-you-please socials. The highlight of the week was, of course, the weekend. when trips were arranged to the country and seaside for such healthy, soul-enhancing activities as water, colouring, hiking, bird-watching, brass-rubbing, semaphoring, and discreet fornication with members of the opposite gender. Alternative arrangements were available to those educated at Eton. And the system worked. No, it really did. I don't ever recall any member of the 1924 club being hauled over the coals. Only once do I recall upset or unpleasantness. It was at one of our ever-popular Friday night go-as-you-please socials. It started, I fear, in the usual manner, when someone shamelessly smuggled in an illicit bottle of eggnog. Matters were further exacerbated when the party was gatecrashed by certain elements of the party opposite. My recollections of the events of the dreadful evening was somewhat fragmented, I fear. Order, order, bellowed the future ink monitor number 10. It was in vain. The revellers were not to be thwarted in their rampant fraternization. I actually saw with my own eyes left-wing anarcho-syndicalists canoodling in dark corners with One Nation ingenues and Thursday club mashers with gold lame spats. I witnessed scenes of unbridled carnality between Euro-wets of hitherto unblemished reputation and closet independent socialists, their buttocks festooned with tattoos, depicting the Peterloo Massacre and the martyrdom of Sir Stafford Crimps. Order, order, screamed the ink monitor. She was silenced by a smartly aimed fisherman's friend, delivered by Mr. John Knott, who at the time, and in the future too, was nobody's friend. The riot continued unabated, and I fear did not cease until a raiding party led by the Beast of Bolsover, Dame Irene Ward, restored order by the time-honored method of distributing willy-nilly large and bulging, unfranked manila envelopes. The matter was, of course, hushed up. In my opinion, a grave mistake. If the general public had been notified of this, it would surely have sent the reputation of their elected representative soaring in the eyes of the scum that sent them to Parliament. Keep the great unwashed happy. That has always been my motto. And the way to do that is to behave as they do. Let us put it in simple terms thus. Fart and fornicate. That is the way to keep their respect and loyalty. To act otherwise is to court the contempt which now clings to all who rest their smug and sneerful posteriors on the wheedling benches of the House of Commons. It is my firm belief that... What was I talking about? Ah, yes, firm belief. Never under any circumstance hold one.

In The 1929 Committee by Peter Tinniswood, Sir Plimpton Makepeace was played by Leslie Phillips. The director was Enid Williams.

0: You know how much dogs love fresh meat. 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

0: Okay, where's Mr. Peters?
1: Oh, hello, Hector.
2: Who, Abe?
1: Well, he went over to the bank. Why?
0: I want to see him, that's why. I'm going to get at the bottom of this business.
2: What business? What business are you talking about?
0: Well, you know, the other evening when Hortense called up and broke that date with me, said she was sick in bed with a headache.
2: Yes, of course I do. She phoned the store here, told me to tell you.
0: Yes, well, Mr. Peters said that he saw her over at Parton's drugstore with Major Barnes.
2: Well, if Ebb said he did, he did. You don't figure he'd lie to you, do you?
0: No, of course I don't. But I just want to make sure, that's all. Because I'm going to get that big bum Major Barnes. You just wait and see.
2: Well, now, don't talk like a fool, Hector Smith. I reckon Major Barnes has got a right to go out with Hortense if he wants to. And don't forget, he's a fella that's going to give you a job. So you better be a mite careful or you'll get fired before you even go to work.
0: Shoot, what do I care about an old job?
2: Oh.
0: I've been fired from 10 times better jobs than the one he's going to give me. I got a good notion to go up and punch him right on the nose. That's what I'm going to do the first.
2: Yes, listen, I got a picture of you punching Major Barnes in the nose. Why, he'd make mincemeat out of you, Hector.
0: Oh, is that so?
2: Is that so?
0: Yes, well, it ain't so. You just let me tell you something. I'm a lot stronger than I look.
2: Oh.
0: I used to be a professional wrestler, I did.
2: Yes, I suppose so.
0: Well, I did. I wrestled for the championship once. Against a great big tall fella. Gosh, but he was big and tall. He was so tall, Mr. Winterbottom, he was so tall that he couldn't reach the top of his head. Well,
2: wait a minute here. So tall that he couldn't reach the top of his head, how'd he put his hat on?
0: Well, he stood on a chair. Well, this fellow was a champion of the world, my
2: dear. What was his name?
0: What was that, Mr. Winterbottom?
2: I asked you what his name was.
0: His name. Yes, that's right. And so
2: what's right? I asked you what the fella's name was.
0: Oh, his name?
2: Yes.
0: His name was, that's his name. Oh, his name was Neuritis, that's it, Neuritis.
2: Yes.
0: You see, they call him that because he was a pain in the neck. Well, anyway, we were wrestling for the championship of the world. The great stadium was packed to capacity. The bleachers are a riot of color. It's a great spectacle, folks, a great spectacle. I only wish you could be here with me and see it.
2: Mm-hmm.
0: Ah, there goes the whistle. The teams are lining up. Signals, 100, 102,
2: 184, 163. Hey, Hector, how do you mean? There was a team of wrestlers?
0: Wrestlers. Oh, no. No, there was only Neuritis and myself. Well, as I say, the gong sounded. We leaped into the center of the ring. Neuritis made a pass. Then I passed. The referee passes. And the fourth fella bid two hearts and makes a grand slam. What do you think of that?
2: Yes, but say, what about the wrestling? Who won?
0: Who won?
2: Yeah.
0: Well, you see, Mr. Winterbottom, it was like this. We jump into the center of the ring, and suddenly his arms are around me.
2: Yes.
0: He forced me down to the mat.
2: Yes.
0: Forced me down, foot by foot, yes. Inch by inch. Now he's got me in a half Nelson.
2: A half Nelson, huh?
0: Yes, half Nelson and half police dog.
2: Yes.
0: We're straining every muscle. We're all tangled up in each other. All tangled up. With one hand, I have a hold of his ear. With the other, a hold of his elbow. And then, what do you think happened? A big foot stuck right in my face.
2: Oh, that was kind of dirty, wasn't it?
0: Yes, I'll say it was. It was the dirtiest foot I ever saw.
2: Oh, I mean we started dirty wrestling.
0: Yes, and right then I had my, right when I had my hands full, too,
2: yeah.
0: And couldn't do a thing about it. So there we were, tugging and pulling and all tangled up, and me with that foot in my face. Oh, God.
2: Hector, why didn't you bite it?
0: Huh? Oh, bite it.
2: Yes.
0: Well, that's what I did do. I bit it. I sunk my teeth deep into it, right to the bone.
2: And did you win the championship?
0: Oh, shoot, no. It was my own foot.
2: It was your own foot. Oh, you dadgern young scalawag. You better be getting along now. Ain't got no time for this.
0: Now, wait a minute, Mr. Winterbottom. I've got to see Mr. Peters. I want to make absolutely sure it was Hortense he saw in the drugstore that night. I'm a fair man, Mr. Winterbottom.
2: Yeah.
0: I want to give her all the benefit of the doubt.
2: Well, now, supposing it was Hortense, and supposing she was with Major Barnes, I don't see what you can do about it.
0: Little you know, Mr. Winterbottom, little you know what Hector Smith is when his anger is aroused. Don't forget that. I've got a terrible temper. Oh, gosh, it's, It's just awful.
2: Yeah.
0: Sometimes it even scares me.
2: Yeah.
0: Why, when I get mad, Mr. Winterbottom, it takes four grown men to hold me. Just think of that, four grown men.
2: Four men?
0: Yeah, well, of course, if you're short-handed, why, one can do it.
2: Besides, you couldn't do nothing to Hortense nohow. She's a woman.
0: Yes, but don't forget another thing, Mr. Winterbottom. I'm a he-man. I'm a caveman. I'll show her where to head in at. You
2: now,
0: just wait
2: don't
0: and see.
2: That darn fool. Hector just...
0: Oh, no, I don't care. I'll drag her by the carpet.
2: Oh,
0: who's that coming up the steps?
2: Hortense, look out now.
0: I've got something to say to you, Hortense.
3: Oh, hello, Hector. Well, what is it? I'm in a hurry.
2: Now, careful, Hector, careful. Don't lose your temper.
0: I don't think you're treating me right the way you're acting.
3: The way I'm acting? I don't know what you mean.
0: Well, going around with Major Barnes, you see, I don't like it.
3: Oh, you don't?
0: No.
3: Well, let me say something to you, Hector Smith. I'll go with whomever I please. Major Barnes is a perfect gentleman, and I feel honored when he asks me to go out with him. What's more, he's one of the bravest men in the world. Why, he's a famous ace. He saved Paris during the war, brought down a bombing plane single-handed. He'd make a dozen of you, Hector Smith, and it's about time that you began to realize it. And another thing, I don't see that I'm accountable to you anyway as to what company I prefer. I'm my own boss. I do as I please. Who do you imagine you are, anyhow? You're nothing but a village cut-up. You're the joke of the whole town.
4: I never heard
3: of such impudence. Trying to tell
2: now,
3: me.
2: Now, wait a minute, Hortense. Just a minute.
4: Stop this dad-darn fussing and get out of here.
2: Yes, you go on, Hector. We'll tend to Hortense. Go on now.
0: All right. I'll go. But that villain Major Barnes had best beware, because the man who thwarts Hector Smith is doomed.
2: Yeah. Now listen here. You ought to be ashamed of yourself, too, Hortense, coming in here and starting an argument.
4: Yes. You're always starting an argument.
3: I'm not. But I wasn't going to stand there and allow a clown like Hector Smith to criticize the man who saved Paris all by himself.
2: Yes, well, what if he did save a Paris all for himself?
3: I didn't save Paris all. I didn't.
4: See, there you go, starting an argument.
3: Oh, yeah. I'm not starting an argument. I only said that Major Barnes saved Paris from an air attack. He told me all about it last night, just how he did it.
4: Bet it was a dad-darn fake.
3: How could it be a fake when he has a medal to prove it? Everyone knows he's one of the great heroes of the war. He said he was coming back to camp one night, a little after midnight, when all of a sudden he heard a horse cry and...
4: Well, what was it crying about?
3: Who? What was who crying about?
4: The horse.
3: It wasn't a horse that cried. It was a sentry. He gave a cry and pointed to something up in the sky. And there was a great big bomber heading straight for Paris. And when Major Barnes saw it, he ran and got into his own plane and started after it.
4: After the horse?
3: No, after the bomber. And as he was going faster than it wasn't long before he got on its tail.
4: Yeah, that's no way to ride a horse on its tail.
3: Oh, he wasn't riding a horse. What he did was fly. I'm not talking about a horse.
4: What'd you say he did?
3: Fly.
2: Yes, Chef. Don't be a darn fool. It wasn't Major Barnes that was on the horse's tail. It was a horse fly.
3: Oh, it wasn't. It wasn't.
4: Well, then, what was it? What was it?
3: Oh, never mind what it was. Let me have a can of baking soda. I'm in a hurry.
4: You get it first, Ed.
2: Yes, just ready the baking soda?
3: Yes, and you can make fun of Major Barnes all you like, but just the same, he's a wonderful aviator and a marvelous businessman. He showed Father how to make 100% on an investment.
4: Is that so? Your old man better watch out or he'll be getting slickered.
3: Well,

0: Well, he's already made the money. Major Barnes invested it for him, and he's got it all back, plus 100%.
1: Yeah, here's your bacon, Shorty.
0: And what's more, he's going to let Father in on an invention of his, too. A big thing, something that before very long is going to be right in the public's eye.
2: He's inventing it, huh?
1: Well, what is it, Hortense?
0: Oh, I'm not at liberty to say. Just charge the baking soda to my father.
1: Yes, all right, Hortense. Say, Eb, what do you suppose that invention is, anyhow?
2: Oh, shucks. I know what it is.
1: You do? Yeah. Why, how did you come to find out?
2: Oh, that's easy. She said it was something that was going to get in the public's eye, didn't she?
1: Yes.
2: It's a grapefruit.
3: Here, do you know something? If you stop eating bird's-eye beef burgers and eat these cheap ones...
4: All right.
3: You'll save Mum enough money to buy me a Leeds United tracksuit.
4: Fantastic.
3: I mean, they look the same, don't they?
4: Might look the same, but they don't taste the same.
3: Ah, you can't tell the difference.
4: Well, I can. The cheap one's yours.
5: Bird's-eye. Somehow other beef burgers just don't taste the same.
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2: 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We must apologize due to a slight technical problem. We're joining Kosher Cookery 20 minutes later than advertised.

0: There you are. Have you got any idea of the time? You know the program starts 7 o'clock regular. You know this. I got a lot of letters asking me to do a pot roast. I was going to show you. Now what? You want to see cinders? I can show you cinders. Because that's all that's left of the pot roast. Cinders. And you know why? Because that's what happens to a pot roast when you're 20 minutes late. And don't ask me about the bagels. Just don't ask me about the bagels. You want to know what happened to the bagels? The bagels is ruined. Ruined! This is how you treat me. Your poor Gilda. You ever hear of an archaeologist discovers bagels? Digs up some bagels? No? You know why? Bagels don't last forever. You want to stay out, have fun, eat trash, go with sixes? Go ahead, do it. If it kills me, what do you care?
1: Cliché.

0: Coming up soon, a cliché exclusive. Jim Bland, inveterate alcoholic, tells his story. His broken marriage, his repeated attempts to find a cure, the uncontrollable rages, the depressions, the suicide attempts. Now, at last, Jim Bland, inveterate alcoholic, tells his story.
1: I don't know what it is about the whole thing, but you listen to me. You listen to me now, and I tell the thing that I'm talking about.
0: Jim Bland, his tragic story. Formerly a top journalist with a leading newspaper, but now a top journalist with another leading newspaper. Promoted because of his prodigious talent for drinking enormous quantities of alcohol. This week only in Cliché.
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3: I am standing by the banks of Loch Ness, the reputed home of the Loch Ness Monster. Does this creature in fact exist, or is she merely a device contrived and sustained by the Scottish Tourist Board? Today, I am about to administer the ultimate test. I have with me a piece of apparatus, the hydroscope, which, when placed into the water, will project my voice throughout the entire length and depth of the Great Loch. Nessie, can you hear me, girl? I, Hamish Angus Fraser MacDonald, am prepared to pay you, the Loch Ness Monster, for tangible evidence of your existence. I have the money with me here, in this briefcase. I am prepared to pay you £1. One crisp Scottish pound note is yours for the taking if you care to surface and collect it new. Can you hear me, Nessie? One whole Scottish pound. Well, ladies and gentlemen, if Nessie were a true Scot, surely she would have collected that pound in a flash. At last, conclusive proof that the Loch Ness Monster doesn't...
4: Mickey, two!
3: What?
4: I'm asking for £2.
3: Is that you, Nessie?
4: I'm saying nothing till I get my money.
3: Is that someone missing a boot?
4: My lips are sealed till I get the cash.
3: Ach, you money-grubbing, black, slithery wee beastie. £1's the offer, take it or leave it.
4: £2, that's my last word.
3: Ach, you miserly, stingy, tight-fisted, pinching, grasping, illiberal, empty-handed, giftless, mercenary wee beastie. £1 10p, and that's my final word.
4: £1.50, I'll come no lower.
3: At last, ladies and gentlemen, conclusive proof that the Loch Ness Monster does not exist.
4: £1.45,
3: does not exist. The controversy can cease. The legend dies. The Loch Ness Monster does not exist. This is Hamish Fraser Angus MacDonald reporting from Loch Ness. And it's back to the studio.
4: Make it £1.30.
3: You wee beastie, I'm telling you nothing. Don't look at me with those great yellow baleful eyes of yours. You don't exist as far as I'm concerned and you get no more money out of me.
5: I'm what you might call a 20th century guy. I'm bright, young, successful, and when I get a problem, I want an instant solution. But up until a few weeks ago, my life seemed to be missing something. I couldn't understand it. I had a great car,
6: an amazing stereo system, and a really excellent place to live. My girlfriend was a model, and we looked good together. But somehow there seemed to be no substance to my life. So I got myself a faster car with white wall tires, got a Dolby system and a platinum needle for my stereo unit. I even got myself a better girlfriend. Still, my life seemed hollow. But then I discovered spray-on spiritual fulfillment. Just one little psst in the morning keeps you spiritually fulfilled the whole day through. Not only that, it smells good, too. So if you're a 20th century guy and you can't afford the time to put meaning in your life, you need spray-on spiritual fulfillment. Now in handy roll-on packs, too.
7: Why, I, in this week piping, time of peace, have no delight to pass away. The time, unless to see my shadow in the sun, just turns on my nose. Deformity.
8: Absolutely useless.
7: Therefore, since I cannot, look, just get prove another to
8: get
7: entertain...
8: Get him out.
9: Thank you. Thanks,
7: Dennis. I was a bit nervous. It wasn't very good.
9: No, that was lovely, Dennis. We'll be in touch.
7: Okay. Right, fine. Thank you.
10: My God. Are we never going to get a Richard? If we start rehearsals in 2 weeks' time.
9: Okay, next, please.
11: Hi. I'm up for Richard III, and at the moment I'm appearing...
9: Yes, just relax, Nick. Now, take it from Act 1, Scene 1, Now is the Winter, okay?
10: Another clown.
9: Oh, no, give him a chance. He looks right.
10: What are you talking about? Richard III's a deformed lunatic.
9: Mm-hmm. Mm.
11: Okay. Right. Here we go.
12: Now is the winter of our discontent.
9: Hold it! Nick, hold it!
11: Sorry, yes.
13: Why, my dear boy, are you reading it like that?
11: Like what?
13: In that funny voice!
11: What's the problem? I'm not funny enough. But, how about this?
13: Wait a minute. What's his name?
9: Nick Maloney.
13: Nick. Could we drop the funny voice?
11: What? Altogether?
13: Yes.
9: Yes.
11: Okay, you're the director.
13: Quite.
11: Just straight then.
13: Straight.
11: Just a straight, ordinary voice.
13: No!
11: I mean, you want it absolutely straight. Yes, yes. Not even the slightest trace of a funny voice.
13: Look! I'll make it clear for you. It's Shakespeare. It's Richard III. It's a tragedy. Do it straight. Or get out.
11: Okay, you want it straight.
13: Thank you.
11: Right, okay, fine. Shakespeare.
14: Now is the winter of our discontent, made glorious summer by this Duke of York, and all the clouds
13: You're hired, dear boy. And now, Cliché's entry for the International Year of the Man Song Festival.

0: Hello, and welcome to How Do You Do, the new quiz game testing your knowledge of etiquette. On the panel tonight, Lady Melchester.
1: How do you do?
0: The Marquis of Sainsbury.
2: How do you do?
0: And Lord Faversham.
3: How do you do?
0: First question. You are attending a cocktail evening, and quite accidentally, the hostess, Lady Blakeworth, knees you in the groin. What is the proper form of address? Lord Faversham.
3: Thank you, your ladyship.
0: Is the right answer. The Duke of Blakely is entertaining dinner guests, and you notice that his flies are undone. How do you draw his attention to this fact? Lady Melchester?
1: You call out, "Where, hey, Willie? The stable door's undone and the horse is bolting."
0: Correct! Moving on, you take a dry sherry as an aperitif, a hock with the hors d'oeuvre, a fine claret with the entree, champagne with the sweet, port with the Stilton, followed by a liqueur coffee and a five-star cognac. What colour is your vomit? The Marquis.
2: Red.
0: Is the right answer.
4: The world of nature. The ocean depths. For many years, marine biologists have speculated over the existence of an identifiable language among certain species of marine life. Now, at last, the breakthrough has come. Not, as was first hypothesized, from the dolphin, but from another mammalian sea dweller, the blue whale. As yet, only a simple grasp of basic syntax and meaning structure has been achieved. But this is enough for us to decipher certain simplistic features of whale communication. This is the call of a male adult to one of his offspring. This particular communication takes the form of a castigation. The adult is chiding his youngster for some misdeed. Now we hear a stringent denial from the adolescent whale. It becomes apparent, as the conversation progresses, that the father has discovered several copies of the National Geographic magazine under his son's rock. These magazines contain several photographs of naked female blue whales. The youngster protests. He claims they are not his, but belong to his friend, Charlie, who left them there last time he visited. The adult whale emits a rather strong expletive and goes on to say, "If you've seen one naked blue whale, you've seen them all." Surely the nature of this rudimentary whale dialogue is at last conclusive proof that there is a creature as intelligent as man himself. Or, if you like, as stupid.

0: And coming up soon, Simon Molloy will be talking to film director Steven Spielberg about his latest film, The Extra, Very, Very Special, This Is Absolutely the Last Time I'm Going to Do It, edition of Close Encounters of the Third Kind. They'll be chatting about how come alien beings who travel 450 million light years across the universe to visit the planet Earth happen to be carrying with them a Hammond organ. They'll be looking at credibility in the modern cinema.
1: 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Sprocco nose plugs. 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Sprocco nose plugs. Use them. I do.
2: Gentlemen, you will be delighted to learn that I have with me the results of the history examination. Thought you'd be pleased. Erkenberg, 72%, second. Ainsworth, 67%, fourth. Allen, 55%, 12th. Barnes, 84%, top. Binkins, 5%. Bottom. Before I continue, I should like to ask Mr. Binkins a question. Binkins, did you revise for this examination?
3: Yes, sir.
2: I refer you to question 4. What were the effects of the Counter-Reformation on the Church of England? Your answer, Binkins, was a monument. An everlasting testament to the God of Waffle. I will read you a short extract from this masterpiece. Question 4, it says at the top of the page. What are the effects of the Counter-Reformation on the Church of England? The essay begins. What are the effects of the Counter-Reformation on the Church of England? Yes, what indeed? Well, first, there are several words before answering this question, if we are ever to achieve what it is we set out to do, although it is not always possible so to do it, that should be defined for clarity. What are the effects of the Counter-Reformation? Yes, what indeed? That is the question that has been set. What are the effects of the Counter-Reformation? And that, indeed, is the question I shall try to attempt to answer, i.e., what are the effects of the Counter-Reformation in the Church of England? A marvellous opening. Now, we come to the heart, the meat of his analysis. I quote, "So now, we must examine the words, which I stated earlier, had to be defined. See above, in order for us to reach the final goal that we set out so to do, i.e., what are the effects of the Counter-Reformation on the Church of England? Firstly, let us define the word what. What is a questioning word, which implies a question. And what is the question implied here? Yes, you've guessed it. What are the effects of the Counter-Reformation on the Church of England? On now to the second word, A-R-E. R can often have several meanings. For instance, e.g., if you have a sore throat, a doctor can often ask you to say, ah. However, moreover, also to indeed, here it means something quite different, i.e., A-R-E, a verb meaning to ah. The third word, the, moreover, to, also as well as indeed, quite clearly, another kettle of fish. Moving on, we reach the words Counter-Reformation. And none too soon, eh? The real heart and meat of the question we are answering. To refresh your memory, should the reader need reminding, what are the effects of the Counter-Reformation on the Church of England? We are now in a position to answer that question. The effects of the Counter-Reformation on the Church of England was absolutely amazing. Really mind-boggling. So much so that even now today we are still asking that question, what were those effects? And this is something that happened ages ago. I mean, like the olden days, you know, just before the First World War, even before the Beatles. You know, when Henry VIII and Napoleon were around. Anyway, those effects, I just can't tell you how incredible they were. Wow. But the thing that really bugs me is, how can we, living today, talk about something that happened when we weren't there? I mean, like sometimes you see a football match on TV, and you think it was a really great game, but then you talk to someone who went to the game, and they say it was really boring. So all we can say from where we are, those effects look really incredible. Mind-blowing. But if you'd been there at the time, who knows, you may never even have heard of the Counter-Reformation. Not everyone was invited. Indeed, you could even have slept through the whole thing. Gentlemen, I give you John Binkins, historian extraordinaire.
1: John Binkins has left Birchwood Comprehensive School and is now a millionaire. His form master, Mr. Griffiths, is still teaching there.

0: Wales, Future. Written by Rob Grant and Doug Naylor. With musical accompaniment by Pete Lingwood and starring Carol Heyman.
1: You want to see Cinders? I can show you Cinders. Because that's all that's left of the pot roast. Cinders. And you know why? Because that's what happens to a pot roast when you're 20 minutes late.
0: Nick Maloney.
2: You know what it is about the whole thing. But who listens to me? Who listens to me?
0: Simon Malloy. If you're looking for something new, something different, Mentist Holiday Tours can offer you the holiday of a lifetime. 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And Brian Sanson.
3: The effects of the Counter-Reformation on the Church of England was absolutely amazing. Really mind-boggling.

0: Cliché. Cliché was produced in Manchester by Ron McDonnell.
1: Good night, Mr. McDonnell.
0: And that's the end of Cliché for another week. 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Also available, the Cliché 1500E gas-powered convector heater with a 7-position adjustable vari-speed, price £35.95. Also, the Cliché blue-winged Australian lungfish, with highlights from the series printed on its chin, is on sale at all good hardware shops, price £7.50 per pound. And official members of the Cliché fan club may be interested to know that they are now entitled to special reduced rates at Gibson's Shoe Repairs and Pollock's Drive-In Lobotomies. And for those members, this week's secret message from Captain Cliché is oink, oink, ba, ba, growl. Cliché!
2: Well, that's the end of the present series of Cliché. And I'd like to take this opportunity to thank everyone involved. The rest of the cast, the producer, the writers, the people behind the scenes. Because Cliché has had such a dramatic effect on my life and on my career. Thank you.
3: Pass me another bin, Brian! 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Food! Brian! Brian! There's a bit of beef burger! Food! 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
6: You must remember this.
7: Il pleut.
8: Oh, what?
7: I said il pleut.
8: Oh, sorry, not really awake. Bon.
7: It isn't bon at all. It's pleuring. Get up and have a look.
8: Oh. What did the song say? I love Paris in the winter.
7: When it drizzles. It's such a shame. We were going for a walk. We were going to walk and walk and walk.
8: Were we?
7: Yes, walk and walk and walk. We planned it on the plane yesterday.
8: I'm not sure that one should put too much faith in plans made at high altitude.
7: That's a bizarre thing to say.
8: No, I don't think so.
7: You've just gone off the idea, haven't you?
8: Well, it's pouring with rain.
7: Well, we can't spend all day in this hotel room.
8: We could go to the pictures.
7: Well, I didn't come to Paris to go to the pictures. Oh, come on, Lionel. This is the trip we planned 38 years ago. What was the first thing we were going to do?
8: You didn't have anything to do with walking.
7: I mean, first thing in the morning.
8: Well, that didn't have anything to do with walking either.
7: No, after breakfast.
8: Walk and walk and walk.
7: Thank you.
8: Good morning.
7: Good morning. Shall I open it?
8: Well, wait till I'm back in bed.
7: You're very coy.
8: Well, it could be anyone.
7: If it's President Chirac, are you at home? Ah, bonjour.
9: Bonjour, madame, le petit déjeuner.
7: Ah, merci.
9: Merci, bonjour, monsieur.
8: Bonjour.
9: Vous avez bien dormi?
8: Oui, merci. Common arbre.
7: You slept like a tree?
8: No, the nearest I could get.
9: Common arbre?
8: Yeah, common log.
9: Log?
8: Oui.
9: Pardon, monsieur, je ne comprends pas.
7: Madame, merci bien. Vous êtes très gentille et très patient.
9: Pas du tout, madame, pas du tout. Log. Bon appétit.
8: Merci, madame. She doesn't speak very good English, does she?
7: Coming from someone who slept like a tree. Move over, let's have breakfast in bed.
8: Good idea. Mm. Croissant and coffee for two coming up.
7: I feel rather dissolute.
8: Oh, yes?
7: Mm. Well, you know, Paris and crumbs in the bed and a lover.
8: Aren't I a bit old to be described as a lover?
7: No, not unless you have an incredibly short memory.
8: Oh.
7: Oh, look, stop raining.
8: Only for a little while.
7: How can you tell?
8: Well, by looking at the sky.
7: You can only see a little bit of sky from here.
8: I only need to see a little bit.
7: You've just gone off the idea of a walk.
8: No, I don't mind the walk. It's the other two that bother me. The walk and the walk.
7: Oh, yes, but we planned it.
8: Yeah, but 38 years ago. I'll tell you what. Let's have a little walk and then hop on a coach. They do very good city tours.
7: I'm not going to sit in a bus with a lot of old fogies.
8: I'm not an old fogey.
7: Well, then stop acting like one. Now, I'm going to have a bath and get dressed. And then we're going to walk and walk and walk as we planned. Unless, of course, you'd like me to borrow a bath chair and I'll push you round Paris.
8: My feet are hurting.
7: Oh, look, you don't have to overdo the limp.
8: I'm not overdoing anything. My feet are sore.
7: Where are you going?
8: To buy a map. There's a place next door to this hotel. If we walk and walk again, I'd like to have some idea of where we're going.
7: Where's the adventure in that?
8: I'm not talking about adventure. I'm talking about seeing something of Paris. You know, the beautiful bits of Paris. We spent most of the morning wandering about some of the most boring suburbs I've ever seen in my life. Don't let's head straight for the centre, you said. Oh, no, let's do a loop, you said.
7: Yes, but we looped too far.
8: Yeah, I know we did. I kept expecting to see the sea.
7: Tourist.
8: I shan't be long.
7: I'll wait for you here in the lobby.
10: Excuse me, I couldn't help hearing your English.
7: Yes?
10: Only I don't know what to do.
7: Why, what's the matter?
10: I'm on my honeymoon.
7: Oh, how lovely.
10: That is awful. We had a row and he just walked out before breakfast and I don't even know if he's coming back. He took his anorak.
7: That's not very significant, is it?
10: His passport's in his anorak.
7: Oh, I see.
8: Here we are. The Eiffel Tower, the Champs-Élysées, the Louvre. They're all quite walkable if you don't go through the suburbs.
11: Shh. What?
7: This lady.
11: What?
8: Oh, hello.
7: A drink, that's what we need, a drink.
8: Yes, good idea. Nice to have met you.
7: No, I meant all three of us.
10: Oh, no, I'd be imposing.
7: Of course she wouldn't, would she, Lionel?
8: No, not a bit of it.
10: It's very kind of you.
7: No, we're not being kind. Come on, you come and have a drink with us.
10: Thank you.
7: Well, you too, Lionel.
8: Oh, all right.
10: It was all going to be so perfect. I mean, Terry and I saved up so hard and we were only here for 4 days and now it's over before it started.
7: Oh, of course it isn't. I know it seems awful.
10: It does.
7: But it's not. It's just the spat. All couples have spats.
10: Do you?
7: Yes, of course we do. Don't we, Lionel?
8: I'm sorry? Don't we what?
7: Have spats.
8: Spats?
7: Tiffs.
8: Oh, that sort of spat. Yes. All the time. Hardly a day goes by.
7: Well, it's not that often.
8: Well, we had at least three this morning.
7: You had just a few words.
8: Well, we had a real row on the plane.
7: I simply asked you to stop reading the emergency leaflet aloud, that's all.
8: I wasn't reading it aloud. I was just mumbling it to myself, that's all. I retain written matter better if I mumble it to myself.
7: People were turning around to look at you.
8: You'd have been grateful if we'd ditched in the channel.
7: Well, I don't know about that. I mean, hours in the water blowing that pathetic whistle and with you mumbling all the time.
10: Look, I'm sorry. I've upset both of you now.
7: No, of course not. We're laughing about it now, aren't we, Lionel?
8: More or less.
7: Look, I bet your Terry's going to come through that door any moment.
10: You don't know him. He sulks.
7: Oh, well, a lot of men do that.
10: I mean, you want them to talk about things. It's the only way to sort out a problem, isn't it? But they just go quiet and huffy.
7: Mm. Some men seem actually frightened by words.
10: How very true.
7: They ought to talk more. They really should.
10: They should.
7: Yes, they should.
10: They should.
7: They really should.
8: Yes. Always assuming they can get a word in edgeways. Would you excuse me? I've got a couple of phone calls to make.
10: Oh, dear. Had you better go after him?
7: No. He knows how to use the phone.
10: I think he's upset.
7: No, you're the one who's upset.
10: It's gone one. You don't think Terry's left me, do you?
7: Of course he hasn't. He's probably sitting somewhere feeling an absolute fool.
10: We're not used to rows.
7: No, I can see that. What was the row about?
10: Well, he made what I consider to be an unreasonable demand in the middle of the night.
7: Oh, I see.
10: I don't really want to say anything more about it.
7: No, of course not. Not unless you really want to. What are you doing?
8: Treading grapes. What does it look like? I'm soaking my feet in a bowl of water.
7: You're not going to do that a lot, are you?
8: They're my feet.
7: I know they're your feet. It just looks a bit... Well, a bit...
8: A bit what?
7: Elderly. Huh? Where did you get the bowl?
8: Madame Defarge. Do you want to jump in?
7: Certainly not. How did you make her understand what you wanted?
8: I didn't have to. I caught her in her cleaning cupboard and pointed.
12: Elderly?
7: Yes. Well, we're going to lunch.
8: Oh. Not shall we? Or do you feel like...
7: No, I didn't mean you. I meant I'm going to lunch with Anne.
8: Anne?
7: Yes, that poor kid we've just had a drink with.
8: Oh. Why?
7: I can't just leave her on her own.
8: What about me?
7: Well, you can come too, if you like.
8: I don't want to come.
7: Well, then why did you ask what about me in such a pathetic way for?
8: I meant, what about me being left on my own?
7: Well, you're not a child.
8: Obviously not. Look, I shouldn't need to remind you, but this is meant to be our holiday.
7: But she's so young. She's meant to be on her honeymoon, and that idiot of a husband's walked out on her. We can't just ignore the situation.
8: Where does it end? Do we have a second bed put in the room?
7: Oh, I think you're being very callous.
8: Well, I think you're taking sides without knowing what you're talking about. I mean, why is she the poor thing in all this? And why is her husband suddenly an idiot?
7: That's a very mild description, actually.
8: You haven't even met him.
7: No, but Anne said enough.
8: Oh, yes?
7: Quite enough. Don't you want to know what she said?
8: Oh, go on.
7: He made an unreasonable demand in the middle of the night.
8: What sort of unreasonable demand?
7: Well, it's obvious, isn't it?
8: No.
7: Well, you know. You're a man.
8: Why should that make me an expert on her definition of an unreasonable demand? In any case, one woman's definition of an unreasonable demand might well be another's definition of a...
7: Of a what?
8: Well, a rather exciting suggestion.
7: Oh, might it?
8: Yes, it might. Either way, it's for them to make their definitions. Not you or me, them.
7: Well, if I were her, I'd pack my bags and go home.
8: You're not going to suggest that, are you?
7: No. But I still think she needs a shoulder to cry on.
8: All right. Where are you going for lunch?
7: Well, there was a little bistro we passed on our walk just up the street. It's only 10 minutes away.
8: You won't be doing any loops, will you?
7: No, I shan't.
8: And when will you be back?
7: Well, after lunch.
8: I know that. I meant, are we doing anything this afternoon?
7: Well, it's hard to tell.
8: Right.
7: Right what?
8: Well, you'll either find me downstairs in the bar or up here doing something elderly like having a nap.
7: Well, you won't sulk, will you?
8: Well, if I'm asleep, I won't know whether I'm sulking or not.
7: Well, see you later, then.
8: Yes. Eventually.
13: Oh. Your sandwich jambon, monsieur?
8: Oh, merci.
14: Beer, please.
13: Oui, monsieur.
14: Do you mind if I sit here?
8: Oh, feel free.
14: Excuse me. Is that good?
8: What, this? Well, they call it a sandwich over here. 9 inches of French loaf with half a pound of ham stuck in it. I'm sure it's good once you can find your way in. Actually, I've rather gone off the idea. Would you like it?
14: No, thanks. I'm not really hungry.
13: Oh. Your beer, monsieur?
14: Thank you.
8: How did you know I was English?
14: Something about the way you were looking at the sandwich. You here with your wife?
8: No, just a friend.
14: Oh, right, see.
8: A girlfriend. Well, not a girl, actually, but that kind of area.
14: Oh, right.
8: And you?
14: Honeymoon. At least it was.
8: You're Terry.
14: How did you know?
8: We got talking to your wife this morning.
14: She's not in our room.
8: No, she's gone to lunch with my friend.
14: I've come back and she's swanned off to have lunch.
8: Well, I wouldn't describe it as swanning off. She was rather upset. My friend sort of took her in hand.
14: Well, I'm surprised you're talking to me. I mean, I'm some sort of monster, aren't I? I'm a beast.
8: She didn't call you that.
14: No? What did she call me?
8: Terry.
14: I don't think it's right, talking about intimate things to strangers.
8: No, neither do I, as a matter of fact.
14: Plus, you've only heard half the story.
8: Which I, for one, didn't want to know in the first place.
14: Well, of course not.
8: It's absolutely none of my business.
14: Quite right. But it's also stupid anyway. I mean, we're lying there in bed and all I said...
8: Now, stop there, please. I don't want to know about this. I really don't.
14: Sorry, I'm just fed up, that's all.
8: It's your wife you should talk to. I know where they are. It's only 10 minutes away. Well, say 20.
14: What do you think?
8: I don't. I don't think anything.
14: Well, I'm not chasing after her.
8: Right.
14: I mean, If she chooses to pour her heart out to a perfect stranger, which she has no right to do...
8: Which she has no right to do.
14: Let her get on with it. Another beer?
8: Well...
14: Please.
8: Oh, all right. Why not?
14: Dur more beers, please.
1: Thank you for coming out with me, Jean.
7: Not at all.
1: Well, this is my room. Will you come in with me?
7: Certainly not. I'm the last person Terry will want to see.
1: What should I say?
7: Well, it's for him to say something, quite a lot, actually.
1: It's very quiet in there. What if he's not there?
7: Well, he's not in the bar, and the concierge said he'd come back to his room, so he must be.
1: I'm so nervous.
7: Go on, open the door, and don't apologize.
1: Terry? Terry? He's not there, he's run off again.
7: Oh, dear. Well, I'd better come in and keep you company.
14: I'm not a drinker, you see.
8: Yes, I can see that. Come on.
14: No, I'm not going in there. If Anne comes back and finds me like this, she'll start on about my Uncle Wilf.
8: It isn't your room.
14: Whose is it?
8: It's our room.
14: Our room?
8: Yeah, Jean's and mine.
14: She'll hate me on sight.
8: Quite probably, but she's not here. Now, let go and get in.
14: I'm not a drinker, you see.
8: Yes, we've established that. Now, lie down on the bed, and I'll take your shoes off.
14: I wish you were my father.
8: Yes, it's a pity that, isn't it? Right. Shoes off. Now, try to get to sleep.
14: I can't sleep.
8: Oh, God. Well, I might as well join you. Shoes off. Right. Move over. Daddy's coming to bed. Paris, city of romance.

0: Lionel, are you asleep? Sorry I've been so long. Lionel, where's the light switch?
1: Oh.
0: Would you care to introduce me to your friend?
1: This is Terry.
0: An odd question, I know, but what's he doing here?
1: Sleeping.
0: With you?
1: Well, we got chatting in the bar and he couldn't stop talking and I hadn't got anything to do.
0: So you just got blind drunk with him?
1: No, he got drunk. He's not a drinker.
0: This is a really silly question. Why bring him up here?
1: Well, because he didn't want that silly wife of his to see him. Where is she, by the way?
0: Well, in their room. I spent the whole afternoon with her. And she's not silly. He's the silly one.
1: He's actually rather a sensitive lad.
2: United.
0: Sensitive?
2: United.
1: About her.
0: Typical, isn't it? All boys together.
1: Oh, that's rich. You've been with her for hours.
0: Look, we went out to lunch and then we went shopping.
1: Shopping? Shopping?
0: Yes, I thought it would cheer her up.
1: Well, this poor lad is moping about in a bar drinking drinks he can't handle.
0: Well, you didn't do much about it.
1: What was I supposed to do? Take him shopping?
2: United.
0: Oh, shut up. I'm going to have a bath.
1: You can't. Not with him here.
0: Well, I don't intend to take him in there with me.
1: Well, I'm not going to have you skipping about the room with just a towel on.
0: Oh, you're telling me you're not. Well, then I'll take my clothes in with me.
1: What about him?
0: Well, he's your drinking mate. You sort him out.
1: Right, I will.
0: Lionel? Oh. Terry? Terry?
2: Anne?
0: Oh, you should be so lucky. Now, come on. Wake up. United.
2: Who are you?
0: Fifi Le Bonbon.
2: Oh?
0: I'm Jean. I'm Lionel's friend.
2: Good old Lionel.
0: Oh, yes, good old Lionel.
3: C'est mon diable, ça. Vous ne pouvez pas l'utiliser, monsieur. Non, non, non, monsieur.
1: Look, I only want to borrow your trolley.
3: Je vous dis
0: no,
3: qu'il
0: look,
3: faut...
0: Look, now, what on earth are you doing?
1: Oui, oui, oui. What's the French for borrow a trolley?
0: I don't know.
3: Monsieur, je vous en prie. C'est pour les bagages. C'est moi qui la porte
1: ici.
3: Oh, look,
1: just wait out there, will you? Attendez là.
3: Mais, monsieur, qu'est-ce que vous voulez?
1: Oh, shut up and stay out there. Right. Now... On you get, Terry.
2: Hello, Lionel.
0: He gets? What do you mean, on he gets?
1: Take care of it. You said, well, I am. He's not here with us. He's here with his wife. I'm going to wheel him round to her. Get on.
0: You most certainly are not.
2: I don't feel well.
0: Oh, shut up. He can't go back to her like that. Look at him. When he apologizes profoundly, he should at least look human.
3: Monsieur! Monsieur!
1: Oh, attendez là, will you? I don't care what he looks like. I don't care if he apologizes. I don't really care if he throws her out of the window. They're none of our business.
2: I've been a nuisance.
1: Yes, you have.
0: And it's all your fault.
1: My fault?
0: Yes, you should have told him how badly he behaved. Given him nothing stronger to drink than coffee and waited for Anne and me to get back.
1: From your shopping?
0: Yes, from our shopping. Instead of which you side with him, get him drunk and now expect to wheel him back to his wife looking like death warmed up.
1: Yes, well, perhaps the trolley was excessive.
3: Monsieur! Monsieur!
1: Oh, right, fine. Now, I've finished with your trolley. It's all yours. Thank you very much. Merci bien.
3: Mon Dieu, les Anglais, hein?
1: My God, they're an hysterical crowd, aren't they?
0: A face of behaviour like yours, I can hardly blame them.
1: I just wanted a holiday. That's all I wanted. Right. Now, come on, Terry.
0: Look,
1: up.
0: Look, I told you, he can't go back like that. That's always assuming you want to go back.
2: Of course I do.
1: Of course he does. Off you go.
0: No! Now, look, now, Terry, now, go into the bathroom and, oh, well, I don't know, spruce yourself up a bit. We'll order some coffee. Now, go on.
2: You sounded just like my mother when you said that.
1: I'll go and order the coffee.
0: We use the telephone.
1: No, I can't stand that crone on the switchboard. She just gabbles away and pretends not to understand anything I say.
0: You don't like the French, do you? I don't know why you wanted to come to Paris.
1: It was for us, remember?
0: Terry?
2: Oh, hello, Jean.
0: Here's a clean shirt of Lionel's. Put that on.
2: She's quite young, my mum.
0: Oh, well, I'm very glad to hear it. Changed your mind about the phone, Lionel? Oh, Anne.
4: I've come to say goodbye.
0: Oh, no, you mustn't.
4: I've got my pride.
0: Well, I know that, but you mustn't go home.
4: Concierge must have been mistaken. Terry's not in the hotel at all.
0: Yes, he is.
4: Well, where then?
0: Where?
2: Sorry, Jean, but this shirt needs cufflinks. I don't suppose...
4: Terry!
2: Anne, I was just sprucing myself up.
4: How could you?
0: I couldn't. No, don't be absurd.
2: Jean just came in and found me in bed with Lionel.
0: Look, there is an explanation for this, but I'm suddenly very, very tired. Sort it out between you.
3: Your coffee is almost ready, monsieur.
1: Thank you.
0: How long does it take to get coffee?
1: I was ambushed by the manager.
0: Why?
1: Well, that fool with the trolley. He sneaked to him, apparently. According to the manager, I'm very lucky not to have brought the entire hotel staff of Paris out on strike.
0: Well, he obviously hasn't thrown us out. Has he?
1: No. Diplomacy won the day.
0: Yours?
1: Yes, mine. I offered him money. Shall we take the coffee out to our room when it arrives?
0: We can't.
1: Why? Is that blacklegging too?
0: No, Anne and Terry are in our room.
1: What? Both of them?
0: She came to say that she was going home, and he came out of the bathroom half naked, and... Well, I don't need to go on, do I?
1: How were they when you left?
0: Glaring.
1: But didn't you explain?
0: No. I left them to sort it out themselves.
1: Finally.
0: Yes, finally.
3: Your coffee, monsieur.
1: Ah, oh, merci. I think we deserve this.
0: Oh, yes. Let's sit at a table. Mm.
1: I hope they don't wreck the room.
0: Yes, perhaps we should.
1: No, perhaps we shouldn't.
0: I didn't mean to get so involved. I just kept thinking that it could have been us 38 years ago.
1: Except we'd have been here on a dirty weekend.
0: Well, we're having one now. We're just a bit late, that's all. Actually, Terry's quite a sweet lad.
1: Oh, while we were having a drink, he told me about the unreasonable demand.
0: Oh?
1: Yes.
0: I shan't be shocked.
1: Well, it's pretty raunchy.
0: Well, are you going to tell me or not?
1: Oh, very well.
0: Hmm?
1: He asked her to open the window.
0: And?
1: No, that's it. She'd just got comfortable, you see, and thought he should have done it himself. And what made it really unreasonable in her eyes was that he forgot to say please. And then she said she wasn't going to start married life by being ordered about. And he said he hadn't ordered her to do anything, and so on, and so on, and so on.
0: And that's what they rowed about?
1: That's the nub.
0: What a pair of twits.
1: Yeah, well, that's what I thought. As you said, they're very young. I mean, it takes mature people to have mature rows. Rows about important issues, like the emergency leaflet on a plane.
0: Yes, reading it aloud.
1: I wasn't reading it aloud. Oh, look. Here comes Mr. and Mrs. Twit.
0: Ah.
2: We came to thank you.
5: You've been so kind. Lots of people wouldn't have bothered.
1: No.
2: Anyway, we're all right now.
0: Yes, it shows.
5: And we certainly don't want to impose further, but...
1: But?
2: We'd like to take you to dinner this evening, to say thank you.
0: Oh, how nice. Well, of course, we'd...
1: Can't come. It's very kind, but I've made other arrangements. I'm sorry.
2: Oh, well, that's quite all right.
5: Perhaps a drink sometime.
0: Well, that would be nice.
2: Meantime, thanks again. Hi.
5: Hi. Hi.
1: I thought he concealed his relief admirably.
0: Yes. I thought the other arrangements was a bit pat.
1: No, that's absolutely true. You remember the couple of phone calls I had to make earlier?
0: I thought you were just getting out of the firing line.
1: You're speaking to a man who stood up to a very vicious mule
0: in Korea. Yeah. Oh, I'm sorry. These arrangements.
1: You and I are having dinner alone in a rather swish restaurant that looks out on a floodlit Notre Dame. And we're travelling in a horse-drawn carriage.
0: Oh.
1: I asked for a white horse, but they couldn't guarantee that.
0: Oh, Lionel. Sounds lovely and very seductive.
1: It's intended to be. Wasn't part of the original plans, of course.
0: And now who are you kidding?
1: No, not the seduction. The high life.
0: We couldn't have afforded it. We couldn't even afford to get to Paris.
1: No. A new age must have some compensations. Come on, let's go and get ready.
0: Later, will you be making any unreasonable demands?
1: Probably not.
0: Oh.

0: and everything.
1: You've been listening to As Time Goes By, written by Bob Larbee, starring Judi Dench as Jean and Jeffrey Palmer as Lionel. Anne was played by Melanie Hudson, Terry by Paul Raffield, and the porter and barman by Simon Greenall. The producer was Martin Fisher.
0: As time goes by.
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0: Oh, yuck. Is that smell again? Is you on the bacon roll diet, Maddox? Because I have to tell you, it's making you look old, man.
1: Oh, thank you, Freddy. If I'm looking old, I can only put it down to syntax stress.
0: Syntax stress? What is you on about?
1: Syntax stress. A condition brought on by encountering people ignorant of the rules and principles governing the construction of sentences.
0: Oh, man. You're probably one of them people who worries about the apostrophe.
1: I am!
2: Morning, Maddox.
1: Oh, Amelia, remember that geek who hacked into Barack Obama's BlackBerry a while back, yon bloke from Swindon, Harold someone? What happened to him?
2: Awaiting extradition. Endless appeals. Very dull story. Very dull person. Don't go there.
1: What is it with newspapers? We break a story, get all excited, and then never follow up. I sometimes think the entire nation has gone down with attention deficit disorder.
2: Sorry, what were you saying?
1: I was saying, the entire nation... I'm very witty, Amelia, very witty.
3: 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Starring Robert Lindsay as Maddox Bradley.
4: Good morning, settle down everyone.
0: Excuse me, sorry.
4: Hurry up, Maddox, I have a special announcement to make and time is tight.
0: Sorry, Oliver.
4: Let's start, shall we? First, yesterday's paper, satisfactory on the whole. City Pages enjoyed your feature on the history of banking. Who'd have thought we'd look back and remember Nick Leeson as a symbol of integrity? Royal correspondent, well done with your exclusive. Catching Prince Edward sloping off to the Arctic to go seal clubbing was quite a coup, though perhaps the spot the dumb animal headline was a trifle provocative. The subs do seem to have Republican tendencies. Fashion desk, the makeover of Ruth Kelly. I said the makeover of Ruth Kelly was incredibly expensive, and I'm damned if I can tell the difference between the before and after photos. Education, delighted by the piece on falling standards in schools, but would you mind running it through the spell check next time? Now, special announcement. This isn't easy, but I decided it was only right that you all hear about this from me first, in person, directly, as it were. So, when you all return to your desks, I should tell you, you will each find a sort of personal letter from the management.
1: This does not sound good.
4: No, Maddox, you're absolutely right, it doesn't. In fact, it's bad? Yes, that's the word, bad.
1: Natural disaster bad or Paul McCartney bringing out new album bad?
4: Which is worse? I don't know, Maddox. Well, look, I'm a plain-speaking sort of person, as you all know, and I'll come straight to the point. No beating about the bush. Say it the way it is. Bring you all in on it. Well, anyway, to cut a long story short, the fact is, well, I just prefer to say it. In fact, God, you're all fired. Sorry. Tomorrow's edition. What have we got?
5: Are having analysed the drivers and constraints impacting the news gathering process, the board has concluded that an enhanced focus upon core competencies would benefit efficiency, while retaining a commitment to quality within an overall framework of dynamism and change. In other words,
6: they're giving us all the bullet.
5: Yes, I think that's basically a sound translation. Thank you, Freddy. But since it's generally considered tricky to run a newspaper without any staff whatsoever, I fear we may also have to translate para 2, which reads thus. All former employees... That's nice, isn't it? Isn't that nice? We're already former employees. All former employees will be invited to reapply for their posts, though not necessarily on the same or similar terms and conditions. Freddy?
6: Twice the work, half the pay.
5: Rough translation, but essentially correct. The letter continues. To improve productivity at a time of economic slowdown, approximately 25% of current posts will be streamlined and subsumed within pre-existing staffing quotients.
6: Shit, man. They're cutting jobs by a quarter.
5: Yes.
6: This is not right, man. I mean, what have we done wrong?
5: Quite a lot of things, actually, Freddy. We haven't destroyed a major bank. We haven't laid waste an entire economy. We haven't deprived several million people of their homes. So, we must be punished.
2: Oh, I see you've both opened your envelopes. I just don't dare to.
6: They're all the same, Amelia.
5: Not necessarily. I'm sure Oliver will have looked after you, Amelia.
2: I don't understand what you're getting at, Maddox. I really don't.
5: Really? Then open your envelope. Go on, open it.
2: Well, I don't really see...
5: Come on, open it.
2: All right. Well, I can assure you it'll be exactly the same as everyone else's. You see, it's... Oh,

0: Yeah, exactly the same as everyone else's.
1: May I see it?
0: No.
1: Why not?
0: Oh, I will...
2: Hello. Ah, Oliver. Should you be venturing out of your office without an armed guard?
3: Everyone all right here?
2: What do you think?
3: Good, good. Just doing a little tour of all the departments, making sure everyone's okay. Oh, come on, don't look so glum. We're all in this together.
2: Well, you're not, are you?
3: I'm as upset as anyone.
2: But not as unemployed.
3: Actually, I'm taking a pay cut.
2: Oh, and your performance-related bonus?
3: My bonus is a lot smaller than most people think.
0: It's almost $500,000, actually.
3: Amelia, please.
4: How does you know that, Amelia?
3: Now, look,
2: Does anyone recall those halcyon days when performance-related bonuses were related to performance?
3: That's enough, Maddox. There's nothing the matter with my performance.
0: I wouldn't say that.
3: I must drop in on the other department. See you later.
0: Yes, Oliver, I will see you later.
5: What is you doing, Maddox?
6: Pursuing a new angle on that poor hacker who's been forgotten by the nation's press.
5: You've got about 47 browsers open.
6: Have I? No, I don't think so. I always close them.
5: No, you have been minimizing the windows. Look, you've got sites on there you must have been looking at days ago. Downloads running from a week last Tuesday. Your computer must be moving about as fast as a free-toed sloth on tranquilizers.
6: It's not a problem. When I check my emails, I click that button and go and make a cup of tea, and when I come back, their screen's up.
5: Oh, man. You need to learn how to use the net.
6: I use it all the time. I spend hours surfing the net.
5: You ain't surfing the net. You're drowning in it. Never mind. Doesn't matter anymore, does it?
6: Meaning?
5: Meaning... Oh, Maddox, man. I was really gonna miss you when you's gone.
6: Do you know something? I don't.
5: Well, the thing is, Mads, let's face it, it's not likely to give the old shufflers their jobs back.
6: I'm getting rather tired of being called an old shuffler. I do not shuffle, all right?
5: Hey, chill out, dude. It's not an insult. It's just a friendly way of describing someone who's past it. I mean, let's face it, Mads, you is well ready to be fed mashed potato. Know what I'm saying?
6: Oh, shall I with a fake street talk, Freddy? We all know your father's a billionaire who set you to eating.
5: It's pure and utter rubbish, Maddox. And get your facts right. He's only a millionaire. He was a billionaire, but he's been hard hit by the recession. He says I'm going to have to pay for my own ski trips to Val d'Isère this year.
6: Oh, how awful for you. Some of us have more basic needs than just paying the mortgage.
5: Man, you've got a mortgage?
6: Yes.
5: At your age?
6: Yes, that's right, Freddy. I had to start again after my ex-wife got the house. And the box set of upstairs, downstairs.
5: Oh, you'll find another job, Maddox. You could have a whole new career as the lollipop man.
6: No. I am a journalist, a craftsman, a wordsmith.
5: You could work for Saga magazine, reviewing funeral services.
6: I tell you what I'm going to do. I'm going to get on with this hacker story, go down with all guns blazing, and I shall not end with a whimper, but with a bang.
5: And where's the bang in this hacker story?
6: Well, think about it. Okay, a 20-year-old sitting in front of his computer at home in Swindon hacks his way into Barack Obama's BlackBerry. And he now faces extradition from Swindon to Washington and faces years in an American jail.
5: What is you going to do? Break him out?
6: No, Freddie. I'm going to stir up the public conscience.
5: No way. They all love Obama.
6: Well, no, they shouldn't. He's just a politician in the end, not a bloody saint. I'm fighting this, Freddie. I'm fighting it.
5: Yeah, and I'm fighting narcolepsy.
6: This poor man's liberty is at stake. It's a very important issue.
5: But boring.
6: I don't care.
5: You should care. If you make it exciting, then more people will read it. And that has got to be a good thing, right?
6: Exciting.
5: Yeah. Hot it up a bit, Mad.
6: Hot it up?
5: You know, make it personal, full of colour. Excite the reader about this super hacker. Make him a hero of our times. Make people care about him, feel sorry for him. Maybe, I don't know, he had an unhappy childhood.
6: What? What's that got to do with it?
5: Well, nothing much, but it gets people on side. Check it out, man. See if he conquered a hideous childhood disability. Find if he was abused by a pervert uncle or something. Make a splash with this, Maddox. You might even have a chance of getting your job back. Show them that you have still got life in you. Show them you can change with the times.
6: Look, I'll do it my way. Thank you very much.
5: Oh, man. I gives up on you. This is your chance to be a journalist I knows you can be.
6: Freddie, I'm happy to say I'm never going to be the journalist you knows I can be.
0: Oliver.
7: Come in. Close the door. Now, come here, you goddess.
0: Oliver, Did you intervene with the board to make sure I'd get my job back?
1: Yes, yes, indeed I did.
0: And that's why everyone else gets a dismissal notice and I get an envelope with rose petals, flights to Italy and 2 tickets to La Scala.
1: Not quite right, Amelia, not quite accurate. You did get a dismissal notice.
0: Yes, with the words, "Don't worry, darling, purely a formality, your job is safe," scrawled over it.
1: That make you want to give your Ollie a little cuddle, did it? A little schmoozy-woozy?
0: You're a strange man, Oliver. There's something missing, isn't there? Not sure what. Feelings, perhaps?
1: I thought you'd be grateful.
0: I'm not.
1: Oh, you'd prefer to be fired, would you?
0: Yes. Well, no. I mean, I want to be treated the same as everyone else. You know, badly. If I'm going to be news editor, I'll be news editor because I'm good at being news editor, not because I'm having an affair with you.
1: You don't understand how the world works, Amelia. That's your problem. The truth is, the powerful protect each other and the weak go to the wall. That's how life is. You're either the hammer or the nail. And at the age of 10, I decided to be a hammer.
0: I can't think of you as a hammer, Oliver.
1: No?
0: Maybe one of those little toffee hammers.
1: A little toffee hammer?
0: I think it's time we ended it, Oliver. I'm sorry.
1: What?
0: Then if I keep my job, it's based on merit and not some secret intervention from the man who harbours strange delusions about hammers.
4: What's mean this letter?
1: Masha, it's not a good time.
4: I care not about good time, bad time. I care about contents of letter.
1: I think the letter's self-explanatory.
4: Why then does it not explain itself? What mean paragraph 4? The workspace will be reassessed with a view to creating a more intimate environment based upon enhanced efficiency and a more cooperative working philosophy.
1: Well, it means that,
0: Yes, what does that mean, Oliver?
1: Well, at the moment, we have 2 floors of this building and really, we only need one.
4: So you sell off 1 floor?
1: We'll be letting it out, actually, as a rehearsal space for Riverdance. Yes, I know it may be a little bit noisy, but that's the price you pay for art.
4: The letter is deceitful. It is big management lie. I know what means this 1 floor and not the 2.
1: Really, do you?
4: Yes. Hot desking. People crammed in like the rats. I know where we all are heading. It again will be the dark satanic mills where did those feet in ancient times. Except the green and pleasant land will be grey. But instead of the factory chimneys, we'll have the computer terminals.
1: Master, I'm sorry. In the end, it's not my decision.
4: This they all say. This did also say Stalin. May God blast his testicles. What I am wanting to know is, what is to become of me and my people?
1: You mean the Russians?
4: No. I mean my online moderation team, where we go.
1: No worries, Masha. As head of online communities, you're essential to the future of this paper. You're not the one that has to worry.
4: But you are. These cuts, they destroy morale, and they make the newspaper work less well. We have a proverb in Russia, let not the cobbler make fish pies for the farmer's wife, lest the horse run off with the sow.
1: Really? Is that an actual Russian proverb?
4: No, I made it up.
1: But, Masha, I'm telling you, don't worry, you'll be okay.
4: Oh, so if I am okay, I don't need to worry about the people who are being flung upon scrap heap of society.
1: Exactly.
4: You don't think this is wrong?
1: No, why should it be wrong?
4: You know, with every passing day, I'm loving England a little bit less. Scales are falling from my eyes. Pretty soon this whole country, like Dostoevsky novel, much misery and too much talking. Maybe I do not want my job back, even if you offer. Oh, and please to tell those management people who are writing the dismissal letters, they pretty very soon need to be taking lessons in the English. Goodbye.
1: God, Amelia, what is it with everyone? I try to help them, I look after them, I give them little favours, and all they do is worry about other people. That is sick, that is so sick. Socialism isn't making a comeback, is it?
5: How's the Borophon going?
2: If you're referring to my fight to save Harold the Hacker, then I'm 500 words in and do not need to be disturbed.
5: Maddox, that's 500 words, one very long suicide note. He was saying, sack me over and over again, but I's here to save you.
2: No, thank you, Freddy. I'll decline that kind offer.
5: I's been checking out this hacker.
2: What? How?
5: Been doing a bit of sleuthing.
2: You mean online?
5: No. I went out and about.
2: You left the office?
5: Yeah, like the old shufflers do. Boots on the ground, yeah? Asking awkward questions, like.
2: Good God, where did you go?
5: I've been to Swindon. I drove up to this hacker's hood.
2: And in English?
5: His neighbourhood. I met his gran. I seen where he grew up.
2: So?
5: Absentee father, junkie mum, sink estate in Swindon. Truant from the age of 12. Now works 2 jobs to pay the rent and feed his gran and dog, who would both starve if he got removed from the UK. And, got some pictures on my phone. Take a look.
7: Dog very cute, granny less cute, but we could comb her hair and put her in a rocking chair or something.
5: Yes, I see, but I don't get it. I mean, how am I meant... where's the story?
7: The Pry of Kid. Grows up, works hard, very shy, but very clever with computers. Then, a few years later, kapow! The most powerful nation on Earth is trying to put him in a slammer for the rest of his life just for messing with Obama's BlackBerry. That, Mad, is a personal story that will sell papers and get public sympathy.
5: This is a serious newspaper. We're not the News of the World.
7: Will I tell you the difference between the News of the World and us?
5: Nipples.
7: No. Ooh, yeah. Well, that too. No, the News of the World sells 3 million copies. It's the biggest English language paper anywhere.
5: The News of the World is not an English language newspaper.
7: Now you is splitting hairs.
5: I would rather be unemployed than write an article that might just as well have been published in the News of the World.
7: And maybe you is putting your moral comfort before that poor man in Swindon.
5: What? Do you really think that?
7: Yeah. You want to be all pure, know what I'm saying? So you get to keep your purity and your hacker gets to be extradited because no one can be bothered to read your boring story. Oh, and you lose your job.
5: Well, no, that's a specious argument. That's a slippery moral slope. The issues are fundamentally juridical.
7: Juridical what?
5: Juridical, relating to the distribution of justice.
7: Oh, man, I am in despair. No normal person uses words like juridical.
5: Juridical. But this story isn't some mushy story about a victim. It's a question of fundamental principles.
7: Exactly. As revealed through the story of an uber geek who's fighting for freedom. You need to have a load of sidebars. Top 10 hackers of history, that sort of thing. And online, I'll create a link to clips from all the best movies about hacking, like War Games and Hackers and stuff like that.
5: Entertainment.
7: It needs to be a campaign, run over several days. Free the Swindon One. Kickstart an online petition. Tell it like he's not a terrorist, but a persecuted humorist. And when they come to drag him away, the whole country will stand up and say, not today, not our super geek. Can you take him, Mr. Obama? No, you can't. Man, I was excited myself.
5: You think that's what will get people to read the story?
7: Of course, man. You is the expert with getting the story. I is the expert with getting the story out.
5: A campaign on behalf of Harold?
7: Yeah, but we should call him Harry. Much more reader-friendly. Harry the Hacker. A campaign that's righteous, informative, entertaining, effective, and most of all...
5: What?
7: It will save your job.
8: Oliver, this is a very difficult time for me.
9: It's a difficult time for all of us, Tasneem.
8: I'm sorry, I'm under more pressure than anyone else. Without my promotions, the print edition would cease to exist. Do you have any idea what that feels like?
9: Well, I can imagine.
8: My doctor's told me to cut back on Horlicks. Apparently more than 3 litres a night is bad for you, and I just can't find the right number of togs for my duvet. Too hot, too cold, too hot, too cold. It's horrible. And now you're firing everyone, and...
9: I'm not firing anyone, Tasneem. Those are all management decisions. Nothing to do with me. Look, I assume you want to tell me about some new marketing gimmicks. What are we giving away this time?
8: Gimmicks? I don't do gimmicks, Oliver. You should know that by now. Promotions, yes. Gimmicks, no.
9: Fine.
8: All right, I think I've come up with something very special.
9: Ooh, what?
8: Space travel.
9: Space travel.
8: Are you laughing at me?
9: No.
8: All right, here's how it'd work. Customers collect one token a day.
9: Customers?
8: Yes.
9: They're not customers, Tasneem. They are readers.
8: They were once, now they're customers. Where was I? Oh, yes. Customers collect one number token a day for the next year and visit the online site daily, where they will have to click on their individual number. Then they'll be entered into the most sensational draw of all times. It's clever, isn't it? We get them to buy the print edition and we increase the number of unit users online.
9: And the prize is?
8: A seat on the very first commercial space flight.
9: Will they have to sit next to Richard Branson?
8: No, I checked.
9: I can't see it taking off, Tasneem. Pun intended. It's ludicrous, dare I say desperate. I mean, having to collect 365 tokens for a start would send any reader mad, and we'd have to take on extra staff to count them. And what if the spacecraft blows up, or our lucky reader has a heart attack en route to the stars? Haven't you got anything else?
8: Oh, I'm expected to come up with several new promotions a day, am I?
9: Actually, yes.
8: All right. The recipe challenge.
9: Oh, God.
8: What does that mean? Oh, God.
9: I think the cookery vein has more or less been quarried to exhaustion by now, don't
8: this
9: you?
8: This is different, Oliver. This is unique. We do it in partnership with Gordon Ramsay, and we call it FU.
9: We call it FU.
8: Yes, provocative, eye-catching. And what we do is, every day for a month, we carry a free recipe card. And every recipe will begin with an F word.
9: What?
8: Not that F word, recipe F words. Oh, filet mignon, frito misto, fettuccine, foie gras, fondue, frog's legs, fricassee of chicken, fritters, fungi. And here's the big clever twist. Each recipe card is also a scratch card, and 10 lucky winners will get to eat free in a Gordon Ramsay restaurant. Oliver. Oliver, are you taking this in?
9: Sorry. I was just thinking back to those days when people bought newspapers because of the news that was in them. I know those days have gone. I know I can't fight it, but still...
8: If you'd only listen to my marketing ideas, then...
9: Oh, for God's sake, Tasneem, I edit a paper where the print circulation is falling through the floor, and you think we're going to turn this thing around with a set of recipe cards emblazoned with the heading FU?
8: What's about a free Westlife CD?
9: Oh, in the name of sanity, Tasneem, get out of my office. You've failed spectacularly to increase online revenue. You're wasting your time. You're wasting my time. Whether or not you get your job back is immaterial. We're in danger of being bought for a pound by anyone who's still got a pound. Get out, Tasneem. Get out!
5: Mads, I'm so proud of you, man. A few days ago, you was a nobody.
2: I wouldn't quite say that.
5: No, you was a loser, man. I mean, that article you had planned about extradition, that was dull, dull, dull.
10: It certainly was.
2: Don't encourage him, Amunia.
5: But now you is the bee's bollocks, man. That campaign to free Harry the Hacker, well, it's gone orbital, know what I'm saying? You have been mentioned 3 times in the House of Commons.
2: Not necessarily something to be proud of.
10: The Justice Minister has promised to re-examine the extradition treaty, and we've added almost 30,000 to circulation every single day for a week.
5: Man, you is keeping your job for sure. No way they're going to boot out the man who saved the Swindon One.
2: Yes, well, let's hope I have saved him. I'm on my way now to hear the judgment.
5: I never thought I'd say this, but you is cool.
2: No, not really cool. Well, perhaps a tad cool. You know, basically, I see myself as a mere humble cog in the wheel of this great machine we call a newspaper. A practicer of old-fashioned quality journalism, digging, checking, writing, presenting facts.
5: Old-fashioned journalism? I gave you the sidebars, online video content, graphics, personal angles, a granny photograph to die for, and an online petition signed by more than 300,000 people.
2: Yes, all right. Yes, I concede that your assistance was quite useful. And thank you for all the legwork, checking out the details, delving into Harry the Hacker's past, and very thorough, Freddy. Very thorough. Uncharacteristically thorough.
5: Yeah, well, sure. I mean, you listened to me. You took me seriously. No one's ever done that before.
2: I couldn't have made an impact without you, Freddy.
10: Have you two thought of applying for a civil partnership? Newsroom. Yes. Right, I'll tell him. Oliver wants to see you.
2: I don't have time. I'll be late for the High Court.
10: He did say right away.
5: He's wanting to kiss your feet, man.
2: Oh, what a horrible thought. Come in. Greetings, Oliver. Greetings.
9: Well, you ran a textbook campaign, didn't you?
2: Yes, I rather think I did.
9: A classic, Maddox. 5 consecutive front page leads, all on the same story, all by the same reporter.
2: Yes. Well, thank you, Oliver. Yes, I think the personal element worked particularly well. You know, the photographs of the granny and so on. Yeah, I'm glad I thought of that. My sidebars were quite attractive, don't you think?
9: Oh, very.
2: I gather my politics minute is now getting more hits than anything else on our website.
9: Indeed it is. Okay, Maddox, okay. Enough. What you need to know is that the court hearing ended 10 minutes ago.
2: Oh, ahead of schedule. I was going to be there.
9: Too late. Harry the Hacker won his appeal. Extradition was denied.
2: Well, that's terrific. Yeah, I feel...
9: And he can now wander the streets of Swindon as he wishes.
2: Wonderful.
9: Provided he stays at least 400 yards away from any pet shop, dog pound, or donkey sanctuary.
2: So what do you mean?
9: Your hacker has a criminal record for cruelty to animals. He used to help run a donkey sanctuary that was raided by police and the RSPCA. A ghastly scene, apparently. The Guantanamo Bay of animal welfare.
11: Oh.
12: Why didn't you check, Maddox?
11: Well, actually, I left all that to... I slipped up, didn't I?
12: Yes, Maddox, you surely did. This newspaper has just run a hugely successful, internationally spotlighted campaign to keep at liberty a man who ill-treats donkeys.
11: There are worse things than ill-treating donkeys. You know, like ill-treating human beings. I mean, it's not as if he's subjected the donkeys to waterboarding, is it?
12: You don't understand the British public, do you, Maddox? They care a little bit about human rights, but they care a great deal more about animal rights. Perhaps our readers will still applaud us for doing the right thing, or perhaps they'll desert us for a paper which doesn't make heroes out of donkey abusers. And, of course, the 300,000 people who signed our online petition may feel particularly aggrieved. I expect they will very soon be leaving some very unpleasant feedback for you, Maddox.
11: Oh, they'd do that anyway.
12: Thank you for the fiasco.
11: Very sorry. Although, you know, there is still a principle at stake. Even a convicted donkey abuser has a right to be protected from an unfair extradition process. So, frankly, Oliver, I have no regrets.
12: How wonderful for you. Well, soon, I expect you'll have plenty of time to lay back in your bath and sing Je ne regrette rien, because you're all about to learn who is to be re-employed and who is not. And in your case, I have a very strong suspicion as to which way it will go.
11: You seem angry.
12: Yeah, well, thanks to you and your donkey abuser, I very much doubt that I will survive the coming bloodbath. The minute word gets round that Harry the Hacker was cruel to animals, I expect my phone will ring and...
11: Your phone's ringing, Oliver. It's still ringing, Oliver.
12: Yes? What? Yes, of course I've heard. Yeah, I see. I see. Well, if I may put my side of the case, I... Hello? Hello?
11: Was that by any chance?
12: Yes, Maddox. That was the chairman of the board. I have just been fired. And may or may not be reappointed. So now we are all in the same boat.
11: Yes, sir. Yes, I'm most awfully sorry, Oliver.
12: So am I.
11: When will we hear, you know, as to who's been re-employed and who hasn't?
12: They'll be sending out texts.
11: Sending out texts?
12: Yes. It's all the rage. Firing people by text message. Cheaper than sending letters, I assume.
11: Firing people by text message?
12: Yep. Not really very nice, is it?
11: No. No, not very nice. Was that yours or mine?
12: Mine, I think. That was yours.
11: Yes. Who's going to look first?

0: In Electric Ink, Maddox was played by Robert Lindsay and Oliver by Alex Jennings. Amelia was Elizabeth Barrington, Freddie Ben Wilbond, Masha Debbie Chazen, and Tasneem Zita Sattar. Electric Ink was written by Alistair Beaton with additional material by Tom Mitchelson. The director was Sally Avens.
1: £31.5, £32, £33, £35, £40 and £10 is £50 and £50 is a pound. 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So if you're puzzled by £31.5, £32, £33, £35, £40 and £10 is £50 and £50 is a pound, think decimal. Now there are 100 new pence in a pound. Think decimal. That way you'll find shopping simple.
2: Once upon a time there was an engineer.
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2: He had an engine and he sure had fun. He used good and plenty candy to make his train run.
4: Charlie says, "Well, my good and plenty, Charlie says."

0: We had a party last night. It's one of the places in a worse shape. 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

0: That's better, Jim. After a hard day's work, you can't beat a good wash down in the old sink with your braces jangling.
1: Hey, what's that funny noise, Mr. Whittle? Is your tummy upset?
0: No, it's the plumbing, Jim. It's that old. It's what they call antiquarian. Here, fling us that towel over. The one hanging on the gas oven door.
1: Here you are, Mr. Whittle. Hey, this is a tea towel.
0: That's all right, Jim. I've done all the washing up. Now, while I'm having the rub down, what was you telling me when I started me toilet?
1: About the fireworks. I was telling you why I'd like to light a rip rap and put it down over his gym shorts.
0: Oh, what? You were saying he'd been going around together collecting pennies with a guy.
1: That's right. We went into partnership. His guy and my pram. 3 equal shares of the profit. That's what caused all the bother.
0: I'm sorry, Jim. I don't copy your drift yet. Now, just cut the cackle and get down to the Burr credentials. Now, what happens over the share out?
1: Well, I'll show you with these pennies. I was sharing them out like this, you see.
0: Huh?
1: A penny for you, Ozzy. A penny for me. That makes tuppence for you, Ozzy. And 1, 2, tuppence for me. That makes threepence for you, Ozzy. And 1, 2, 3... threepence for me. That makes fourpence for you, Ozzy. And 1, 2, 3, fourpence for me.
0: But, Jim, you've got 10 pennies to his 4 already. I've heard of Pook in the Boots, but this is a 7-course dinner. Didn't he rumble what you were doing?
1: Yes, he did. My own fault. I should have waited till it went a bit darker.
0: Why is that?
1: Then he wouldn't have noticed his pennies were buttons.
0: Oh, Jim. Sharing money with you must be like playing snap with an octopus. No wonder the partnership's been exterminated. What are you going to do now? You can't collect without a guy.
1: Well, I'll soon make one. A super one and all. All I want is some old clothes, some sacking, straw for the stuffing, and our Susan's boyfriend, Alfie Hall.
0: I shouldn't think he'd be much help at making a guy.
1: I don't want him to help. I just want him for a model.
2: No,
3: thank you, Mrs. Tribbler. I won't have a second cup.
2: Oh, go on. There's plenty more in the pot.
3: No, thank you. But I've noticed I'm putting a little fat on my pot. Round me.
2: Oh, this is serious. We don't want you losing that slim, elegant figure, do we?
3: Exactly. Oh, Mrs. Kitto, do you mind? Putting on surface fat is no laughing matter.
2: Oh, I know. Have you noticed his father lately?
3: Yes. Mr. Sinclair is looking rather rotund. Still, what can you expect? He does like a glass of beer.
2: Yeah, the way his clothes are fitting him, he's more like one of the barrels. And I dare give them away. You should have been here yesterday when Mrs. Peters called about the jumble sale at the church. Oh, the trouble I had getting Father to part with his old clothes.
3: Oh, I know what you mean. I remember the struggle I once had trying to get some clothes off Mrs. Billington.
2: Really?
3: Oh, I don't mean it that way. Oh, you are in a frivolous mood tonight, aren't you?
4: You're all right, Pat. All right. Well, what have you done with it?
2: With what, Father?
4: Old sport coat. Where is it?
2: I haven't got it.
4: I'll bet you haven't. Probably just passed through your hands on the way to the jumble shield with all my other clothes. I think I'd better join a nudist camp.
3: Hello there, Mr. Sinclair.
4: Hello, Theodore. Now, look, Pat. I won't have you give my clothes away without my permission.
2: I haven't given your coat away. I don't know where it is, and I don't care either.
1: Hello, what's this? You're in Parliament?
4: Oh, that's just what I want. My dear little grandson coming in with his wife, crack.
1: Oh, I'm glad you're in a good mood, Grandad. I've got something to tell you. I've tried it on and it fits.
4: What are you talking about?
1: That mouldy old sports coat with the beer stains on it.
4: What?
2: Jimmy, what do you know about that sports coat?
1: It's just right for my guy, folks.
4: What, you young rascal? I'll turn your head off.
1: Oh, heck, what have I done wrong now?
4: Taking my coat without asking me, just for your stupid guy to wear.
1: Well, Grandad, it's only for a couple of days. You can have it back Tuesday morning. and I'll slip you some treacle toffee in one of the pockets.
4: Now, don't try to be funny with me. No, I want that sport coat back this minute. Right now, do you understand?
1: Oh, all right, Grandad. But I didn't think you'd mind. I mean, Mam said you'd got a bit too big for it.
4: Look, I don't want any comments from you about my size. You'll return that coat this minute. And you'll stop borrowing clothes for your guy. Now, do you understand?
1: Oh, heck. Does that mean you want your kilt back as well?
4: My kilt?
1: I thought you'd think I was clever making a guy that was different. I was going to call him Guy Mac Fawkes.

0: Oh, yeah, Susan.
1: Yes, Alfie?
0: Yeah, isn't it nice just the two of us sitting here alone in your front room with that lovely coal fire?
1: Coal fire? Alfie, that's our new electric fire. It looks like coal burning, but it's only imitation.
0: Is it? Ooh, that was... Well, when you went out just now, I tried to poke it.
1: What? You haven't damaged it. Oh, Granddad will go mad.
0: Yeah, it's all right, Susan. I was only having you on. Hey, I fooled you for a minute, didn't I? Hey, can I ask you a question?
1: What is it?
0: Well, it's something I've been wanting to ask you for days.
1: Well, what is it?
0: Well, Susan, what I want to ask you is this.
2: What have you done with my cotton trousers?
0: What have you done with my cotton... Sorry?
2: What are you doing in here?
0: Sitting by the fire with you, Susan.
2: Not you, I'll be him. Timmy, what do you want?
3: I scrounged some old clothes up the street for me guy. I put them in the kitchen just now while I went out for two whipped cream walnuts, and when I got back, they were gone.
0: Well, you must have eaten them then.
3: Alfie, if anybody ever tells you you haven't got the brains of a donkey, thump them. Because you have.
0: You have, huh?
1: Look, I know what's happened to those old clothes. I thought there were some more things for Mrs. Peter's jumble sale, so I took them across to her house.
3: What? You big daft Nelly.
0: Now, there's no need to be like that, Jimmy. Susan did what she did without knowing. Well, I mean, she knew she was doing it, but she didn't know what she was doing when she did it. She thought she was doing something else.
3: It's all right, you talking, Alfie. What would you do if she took your cotton trousers?
0: Freeze to death.
1: Look, if you want to get them back, all you have to do is to go across to Mrs. Peter's house. Tell her it was a mistake and ask for them back.
3: All right, then. I will.
1: But be careful when you knock on the door. Little Shirley might answer it. And you're scared of her, aren't you?
3: You what? The day I'm scared of a soppy girl, Grandad will start having his nights out in a milk bar.
1: Oh, I think little Shirley fancies you, Jimmy.
3: Oh, don't talk wet.
0: Hey, Jimmy Clitheroe, you're blushing.
3: I'm not.
0: Oh, yes, yeah, you've gone all red. Thank heaven. Poor little girls get bigger every day.
3: Yes, and so does our Susan.
1: What are you on about now?
3: You in those tight jeans. If you get any bigger, you'll need a shoehorn to put them on and a potato peeler to get them off.

0: said it's nice of you to call round, Timmy. Come into the living room.
1: No, I don't want to disturb anybody.
0: Oh, there's nobody in. Mother's out collecting jumble. What have you come for? It isn't to invite me to your bonfire on Monday, is it?
1: Not on you. No. I've come for some old clothes.
0: Oh, I see.
1: Yes, I put them on one side for me guy, but our Susan brought them across to your mother by mistake.
0: Oh.
1: So I've come to ask her for them back.
0: Oh, I see. Well, perhaps I can get them for you. All you've got to do is ask me.
1: Oh, good.
0: To your bonfire.
1: Oh, heck. Look, Shirley, I can't invite a girl to me bonfire. I'm in the Black Hand gang. If Ozzy and Charlie Thompson knew, he wouldn't half give me what for.
0: Well, who cares about them? I don't.
1: You would do if he hung you on the school railings by your trousers.
0: They did that to you?
1: Yes, and I'd have been there yet if me buttons hadn't snapped. Oh, because I walked out of singing practice with a girl.
0: Oh, you went out with her, did you?
1: I had to. We both put his hands up at the same time.
0: So that's why I can't come to your bonfire.
1: Well, you can see how it is, can't you?
0: Yes, I can. Well, if you're going, good night, Jimmy.
1: Good night, sir. Wait a minute, what about them old clothes?
0: Well, I couldn't tamper with those. Mother wouldn't like it. And the vicar's coming round to collect them later tonight. He might call before she gets back.
1: But me guy's already made. I've got to get him something to wear if I want to collect any money. Hey, are they the ones behind the settee?
0: Never mind, they're all mixed up and we mustn't touch them.
1: Here, let me look. Those look like my trousers.
0: Really, kid, don't leave those things alone.
1: Yes, I'm sure they are. Now for the jacket.
0: Come here, give me those things.
1: Shirley, let go of them, they're mine. Get off them, you're tearing the turnips.
0: I'm not going to let go. You've no right to be meddling with them.
1: For the last time, Shirley, will you let go of my trousers?
2: Whatever
1: is
2: going on in here?
1: Hey? Oh, hey, Mrs. Peters. I'm just teaching Shirley how to play tug of war.
0: He's not. He's trying to take some of the clothes.
2: Clitheroe, I'm surprised at you.
1: Well, some of these clothes are mine, and that's why my mum told me to come and ask for them back again.
2: Oh, did she?
1: Yes, she did, so you better just... Mum.
3: Get out of this house, you young hooligan.
1: Well, Mum, it's all a mistake. I can explain.
3: Look, I'll deal with you when I get home. And just apologize to Mrs. Peters and then clear off.
1: Oh, I'm sorry, Mrs. Peters.
2: That's all right, Jimmy. But I'm still not clear as to what all this is about.
3: Never mind, dear. We've had enough trouble at home over this. Off you go, Jimmy, this minute.
1: Oh, all right, Mum.
2: Good night, Jimmy.
1: Good night, Mrs. Peters.
0: I'll come to the door with you, Jimmy. Jimmy?
1: Don't you talk to me, you girl, you.
0: But, Jimmy, I just thought. I can put some of those clothes on one side and sneak them across to you in the morning.
1: I'm not interested. You're nothing but a daft, soppy troublemaker. Say that again.
0: But Mum's collected so many, she'll never miss them. I'll get some for you, shall I?
1: Oh, thanks, Shirley. You're a pal.
0: And in return, you'll invite me to your bonfire.
1: Yes, this is blackmail. Look, Shirley, I don't have any girls at me bonfire, not with Ozzy and Charlie Thompson around.
0: But, Jimmy, it's Charlie. You mean to say you don't let them see you with a girl?
1: Listen, do you know what they were going to do to me the other night? Get some glue, stick feathers all over me, and then throw me in the duck pond. And all because they said they saw me walking home with a big fat girl.
0: But they didn't do that, did they?
1: No. When they got a closer look at her, they ran away like mud.
0: She must have been a big girl to scare them like that.
1: Big girl? It was me granddad with his kilt on.

0: Penny for the guys. Penny for the guys. Don't forget the guy, sir. Hey, sir, don't forget the guy. Hold me on work.
1: Oh, Sonny, will you get out of me way?
0: Oh, sorry, sir, but I've only collected twopence today.
1: I'm sorry, but you're too late. I'm just giving Army Penny away to another boy with a guy.
0: Oh, well, don't worry about that, mister. I'll get you some change in the sweet shop here.
1: Just dig the young devil. Clear off. Go on, out of me way.
0: Oh, this is a dead loss. Hey, lady, don't forget the guy. Remember, the 5th of November.
2: Oh, another one. You're unlucky, Sonny. I don't think I've much change left.
0: Oh, anything will do.
2: Well, I gave most of it to another boy round the corner. Oh, dear. Well, I'm afraid that's all I have.
0: Oh, it doesn't matter how much it is. As Mum said, it's the thought that... What's this? A blooming head, isn't it?
2: Well, if you don't want it,
0: oh, that's all right, lady. I'll have it.
2: Bye-bye, then. If I see you tomorrow, I'll give you another contribution.
0: Oh, marvelous. Then I can get Wade.
3: Yes, Jimmy. Having any luck?
0: Yes, plenty, and it's all bad. Everybody I ask, they've just given all the money to somebody else. At this rate, by Monday, I'll be lucky if I can buy a share in a box of matches. It's hardly worth the row.
3: What row?
0: With Ozzy. When I came out, here he was on my pitch.
3: What, he?
0: Yes, but he was off round the corner quick enough when I finished with him.
3: You didn't hit him, did you?
0: No, I never touched him. I didn't need to. I just picked up his guy, twisted his head round backwards, bent its arms, tied its legs round its neck, threw it on the pavement and said, "Right, Ozzy, you're next."
3: Oh, Jimmy, you are terrible.
0: I'll bet he's still running.
3: Well, you'd lose your bet. He's round the corner collecting with his guy.
0: Well, I don't care what... You what? You mean he's the one round the corner who's been getting all my money?
3: How do you mean your money?
0: The money I would have got if he hadn't been there.
3: Right for you, Ozzy Higginbottom. Jimmy, what are you going to do?
0: Ozzy Higginbottom. Bring that pram round, Shirley. We might make a few bob out of Ozzy when we're pushing him home in it.

0: Hey, still, Alfred. I can't sew it properly if you keep fidgeting.
1: Oh, I'm sorry, Mr. Claythorpe. But I am enjoying this. You know, I haven't made a guy since I was a kid.
2: What do you mean? I made that guy. You're just repairing it.
1: You what? Well, when you brought it back, all you had was an armful of straw and a heap of old clothes.
0: Yes, Oswald Higginbotham certainly made a mess of it. To think he attacked you simply because your guy was better than his.
1: I'm glad you didn't retaliate.
2: Yes, well, I did sort of defend myself.
0: Oh, yes, well, he struck you first, didn't he?
2: Yes, he hurt me knuckles. I mean, my feelings.
0: Well, always remember the soft answer, turn it away, Ross.
1: Ah, that's what my mother always says when she hits my father. She says, the coward strikes the blow and the brave man gives you kick. I mean, turns it round. I mean, the cheek. The other one, that is, I think.
2: Shut his mouth up, Mr. Claythorpe.
1: Shit.
2: The guy, I mean. I want to go out collecting.
0: Oh, yes, well, don't be impatient, then. Alfred, pass me the needle, please.
1: Here.
0: Cotton.
1: There.
0: Thimble.
1: There.
0: Scissors.
2: Luke, Dr. Kildare. Just tie the ends up and let me get out.
3: You'll find Jimmy, you're nervous, Mr.
4: Higginbotham.
3: I'll just go and get my mother.
4: That's Susan. And while you're up it, you'd better get an ambulance for him.
2: Oh, I think it's the 8 months.
4: Slithero, I'm going to give you the hiding you deserve.
1: Hey, now, just a minute, Mr. 8 Man. Monkey, hey. You can't put me here if you're a boy.
4: Oh, and who's going to stop me?
1: I'm not sure.
2: Mr. Claythorpe will.
1: That's a different kind, Jake.
0: keep quiet, now, then. Now, look, Mr. Higginbotham, can't we talk this over quietly and sensibly?
4: All right, we'll talk it over. As soon as I've clouted this brat. Come here.
2: Oh, help, please. He's gone mad. Send for the vet.
4: What?
2: Oh, help, Mr. Claythorpe. Help me. Tell him he's a coward if he hits me.
1: Exactly, you're a coward.
4: Oh, am I?
0: No, not you. He means you should turn the other cheek.
4: I haven't finished belting this one yet.
2: Oh, let go, you big bully.
5: Mr. Higginbotham, stop that. What do you think you're doing?
4: I'm sorry, missus. I'm afraid I've lost my temper.
2: Oh, ma'am. Oh, ma'am. He's wrong every bone in this shit upon.
5: You'd better have a good reason for this.
4: Listen, my lad was minding his own business. Out with his guy collecting for bonfire night. When this delinquent of yours comes dashing round the corner, swinging his guy round his head and starts batting off him with it.
0: So, that's how your guy was broken.
5: Is that true, Jimmy?
2: Yes, he's got a hard head, you know.
5: I mean, did you set on him first?
4: Oh, that's not all. After that, he made off it sitting in an old pram for half an hour with a mask over his face.
2: Well, I didn't want to frighten the people.
4: What was that?
2: I didn't want to fight him in front of the people. Look, ma'am. Oh, this thing's my pet.
5: That'll do. I'm sorry, Mr. Higginbotham. You can leave this to me. Jimmy's grandfather will have a few words to say to him later on.
2: Yes, and I know what they'll be. You must learn never to bully someone weaker than yourself. And he'll wallop 7 bells out of me.
5: Cream gloves out of the front room, love. They're in the top drawer of the sideboard.
6: Oh, all right, Mother. I'm not ready myself yet.
5: And give your grandfather a shout. It's 10 to 11, and you know how the vicar hates people coming late for service.
6: Righto, I'll call him. I'd better call Troublemaker as well. Granddad, Jimmy, it's 10 to 11. Mother said to hurry up.
2: Is that you, Susan? Or was it the croak of a wild bullfrog?
6: Oh, you're in the lounge, are you, funny boy? Well, get out of my way. I've got to get Mother's gloves. And you'd better get ready for church.
2: I'm not going.
6: Oh, aren't you? Well, Granddad will soon change your mind.
2: Oh, no, he won't. I'm not bothering today. I think I'll wait till Saturday and go to the church bingo drive.
5: Susan, haven't you found my gloves yet?
6: Oh, sorry, Mother, I'll get them. By the way, Master James isn't going with us to church.
5: Yes, I know.
6: You are. You mean you're letting him, Miss Church? If anybody needs a sermon, it's him.
2: You can talk. You only go to church to show off your best frock. And to see how good looking the new curate is.
7: Jimmy, will you stop it?
8: That you can't up to now.
6: He's being his usual horrible self. And what's more, he said he's not going to church.
8: Is that so? Well, you'll be at the church with us in 5 minutes, my lad, or I'll know the reason why.
7: Jimmy went to the children's service at 9 o'clock, Father.
8: Oh, did he?
2: Yes, so I won't be with you in 5 minutes, and you know the reason why.
8: All right, now, all right, that'll do.
6: I'd still like to know why he got up early. Usually you can't drag him out of bed on a Sunday.
2: Oh, shut up, you.
6: I bet he's taking that guy of his out again.
7: Oh, no, he isn't. Jimmy, remember what I told you when Mr. Higginbottom was here?
2: I know, ma'am. You said I mustn't go out again collecting in the street.
7: That's right, and don't you forget it.
8: He wouldn't dare go out again. Now, come on, you two. We're late.
7: All right, Father.
5: Come on, Susan. Bye-bye, brother dear.
2: Ooh, I thought he'd never go. Well, now to give Mr. Oswald Higginbottom the bad news. Come on, come on. Wake up, big chum. Hello, is that you, Mrs. Higginbottom? Can I speak to my pal Ozzy, please? Thank you. Hello? Is that you, Slobberchop? No, I don't want to share your fireworks. By tomorrow night, I'll have more than you. I'll collect the money today. And I know you can't, because you're going to your auntie's for the day. King Kong told us, your father. I know, my mum said I haven't to collect any more in the street. I'm not going to. I'm going to collect in the park.

0: for the guy. Don't forget the guy, sir. Thank you, sir.
1: Oh, hello, Timmy. I was just having a walk through the park.
0: Good. Keep walking.
1: I think you're very cruel sometimes.
0: Look, Shirley, if the Black Hand Gang sees us, I'll have to play Puss in the Ring. Oh,
1: that's a girl's game.
0: Not the way they play it. You stand round me in a ring and slap you in the puss.
1: All right, I'll go. I didn't expect to see you anyway. I thought you'd been forbidden to do any more collecting.
0: In the streets, me mum said. This is the park.
1: Oh, Jimmy, you are a twister.
0: That's what Ozzy said, only he told me what kind of a twister I was. I'll bet he's going mad because I'm collecting today and he can't.
1: Funny talking about Ozzy. I saw him about half an hour ago speaking to Mrs. Billington.
0: You did?
1: That's right.
0: Well, I don't... Hey, look. Hey, I've just seen her. Look, Beatty Billington. I think she's spotted us. She's pointing her nose in this direction.
1: Well, what does it matter?
0: Well, you know what a mouth she's got. She's sure to tell me mum she saw me collecting with me guy. Oh, she's coming, oh, heck.
1: Well, maybe she won't say anything.
0: Lou, the human carrier pigeon. She'll take one, Lou, tie a message to her leg and she'll be off.
2: Good morning, Jim. Shirley?
0: Hello, Mrs. Beatty of Billington.
1: Good morning, Mrs. Billington.
2: Well, well, I must say you surprised me, James.
0: You give me a bit of a shock and all. I mean, it's a nice surprise to meet you when we were taking the guy for a walk.
1: Mrs. Billington, Jimmy couldn't collect anything yesterday, and tomorrow is bonfire night, so he has to collect on Sunday.
2: No, quite. Well, the better the day, the better the deed. I mean, who am I to object if Mrs. Clitheroe approves?
0: Well, that's it. My mum doesn't know.
2: Oh, well, it'll be a surprise for her then when the vicar tells her.
0: Oh, heck.
2: Well, how much have you collected?
0: 4 and 3. But that's nothing to what I'll collect when I get home.
2: As much as that? Oh, I thought you'd only just started from what Oswald told me.
1: Ozzy Higginbottom?
2: Of course. He gave me your message.
1: Eh? What message was that, Mrs. Billington?
2: Oh, didn't you tell Shirley, Jane?
0: No.
2: Well, Shirley, perhaps you thought James was collecting money for his fireworks.
1: Yes, I did.
2: Well, you're wrong, isn't she?
0: Is she? I mean, she is.
2: Yes, all the money James collects is for the vicar's bonfire fund for the poor children of the parish.
0: Oh, blooming egg.
2: I must say, James, when Oswald told me, I was pleasantly surprised.
0: I must remember to thank him tomorrow with a Roman candle.
2: And it was very nice of you to want me to give the money to the vicar. He's too shy, I suppose, Shirley.
0: Yes, shy, poor, and threatened.
2: Well, then, if you give me the money, I'll make it up to 5 shillings and take it to the vicar.
0: All right. Here you are.
2: Thank you, James. Oh, well, I'd better be off. Bye-bye for now. See you again.
0: Look at her walking away with my money. She's not a pigeon. She's a thieving magpie. Well, I've had it now. What a bonfire night it's going to be.
1: Look, Jimmy, I told you. I've got a box of fireworks at home.
0: Oh, well, there's nothing else for it. We'll have to go together.
1: Oh, good.
0: But I let them off. And you keep back out of the way. Well away.
1: Now look here.
0: In case you may get hurt, I mean. Oh,
1: all right. What time shall we meet you?
0: Well, about 5:30. What do you mean, we?
1: Well, you see, Gillian Simpson, Sheila Carter and I brought the penciling box between us. So it'll be clearer for you.
0: Oh, no. That does it. It's all off.
1: All right. I hope you enjoy yourself watching everybody else letting fireworks off.
0: Well, it's no good, Shirley. If the gang saw me with 3 of you, they'd murder me. Wait a minute. Okay, I'll do it. But if any of the gang come up, the 3 of you'll have to pretend to be crying.
1: Crying? What for?
0: Look, if they think I'm helping you, I'll be shot. But if you're crying, it'll be all right. The gang might even promote me.
1: Because they see us crying?
0: Yes, because they'll think I finished your fireworks.
3: Those involved with the Clitheroe kids this week were Peter Sinclair as grandfather, the Mr. Burke's mother, Leonard Williams as both Theodore Craythorpe and Harry Whittle, Danny Ross as Elsie Hall, and Diane as Susan. Also appearing were Tony Melody, Rosemary Williams, and Carol Gardner. The recorded program, written by James Casey and Frank Roscoe, was produced by James Casey and starred Jimmy Clitheroe as the kid himself.
0: I came back to tell you I'm not letting the fireworks off after all. Mum says it's too dangerous, and I suppose she's right. Mr. Craythorpe is going to do it for us.
4: Hurry up, James. This should be a very pretty one.
0: Righto, Mr. Craythorpe. So listen, kids. Get somebody to let yours off. It's safer.
4: Oh, okay, no.
0: But get somebody sensible like your dad.

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1: Time to meet the men from the ministry.

0: Ronald, Ronald Baddeley, John Graham, and the men from the ministry, Richard Murdoch and Derek Giler. In the ministry's General Assistance Office, Lennox, Brown and Lamb help any government department that's overloaded. These are men noted for their honesty, integrity and probity. Indeed, for all kinds of tea at all times of day. Secretary Mildred is on hand to provide it.
1: How would you like your tea this morning?
2: Without, please.
1: Without what, sir?
2: Without your thumb in the cup.
1: No, I mean some people.
2: Oh, isn't Mr. Lamb in yet?
1: Well, it is Monday, sir. And usually after his day off, he has an off day.
2: Yes, well, that's true. The first few days of the week, he sits around like an unplugged lamp.
3: Morning, Ron. Morning, Mildred. Sorry I'm late, but my bicycle broke down in Trafalgar Square. I couldn't turn the pedals.
1: What gear were you in, Mr. Lamb?
3: Just the usual. Bowler hat and pinstripe trousers.
2: Oh, come along, too. Come along, please. We've got work to do.
3: Have we? Can't we put off till tomorrow everything we've already put off till today?
2: Well, you know we can't. The Ministry of Defence wanted this survey 4 weeks ago. They won't swallow the same excuse again.
3: Why not?
2: Well, Whitehall could scarcely get cut off by snowdrifts 2 months running. Especially in the summer.
1: Survey of our naval strength, innit? I mean, why's it taking so long, sir? You only got to write down the names of 3 ships.
2: It's not as easy as all that, Mildred.
1: Oh.
2: It's not. No one in the ministry can remember what the ships are called.
3: And then there's our nuclear submarine. No one's seen that for a year.
1: Oh, I hope it's all right.
2: It's all right, Mildred. It's just that we don't know where the blessed thing is.
3: They accidentally sent it the code word to submerge last August, and they've forgotten the code word to bring it up again.
2: And as they've got enough supplies for 2 years, we may not see them for a bit.
1: Well, isn't the Navy Minister worried?
3: I imagine so. He was on deck when she submerged.
2: Still, we must get this survey completed, too, or the Permanent Undersecretary will be cross again.
1: Yeah, I hear Sir Gregory's always getting uptight these days.
3: Odd that. You'd think he'd have sobered up during the night. Of course, he's at a funny age.
4: Now then, you two.
2: Oh, good morning, Sir Gregory. How nice, how very nice to see you, sir.
4: I have some important news.
3: Really, sir? Is our pay rise to become effective?
4: No, Lamb, your pay rise will become effective when you do. This is much more important. I had lunch with a PM last week and he brought up several things.
2: Oh, dear. Perhaps he eats too quickly.
4: Oh, be quiet, Lamb. I mean, he raised several important issues, one of which was worker participation. It's all the rage in industry these days, and the PM feels it should be introduced in the civil service.
2: Worker participation, eh?
4: Worker participation could benefit us all. It's something you two should try.
3: Participating, sir?
4: No, working.
3: Thank you, sir.
4: Staff themselves will be involved in the way things are run. You'll both be on the committee, and Mr. Wilkins next door will be chairman.
3: I see.
4: Amongst other things, the committee will combat the rising cost of staff meals.
2: Well, how will it do that, son?
4: Well, the first meeting is 1 o'clock Friday, so you'll all miss your lunch hour.
2: Oh, I see. Yes. Well, Sir Gregory, I never thought I'd see the day, you know, when staff took over the running of our work.
4: You won't, Lennox Brown. As far as work is concerned, you'll still be answerable to me.
2: Answerable to you.
4: Yes, it is purely a matter of welfare. The committee will deal with such things as the new canteen hot plate. Which reminds me, Miss Murphin, I want you to sit on it.
1: You are?
4: You will sit on the committee to give the secretary his viewpoint.
1: Oh.
4: Oh, and talking of work, Lennox Brown.
2: Yes.
4: How are you getting on with that naval survey?
2: Yes. Well, we've made a good start, sir.
3: Yes. I've already sharpened the pencil.
4: Yeah.
2: Well, as you'll be on the committee, Mildred, they'll want you to keep the minutes. How's your shorthand these days?
1: Oh, it's coming along very well, sir. Mm. I can rub out nearly 60 words a minute.
2: I can't think what's happened to Mildred, too.
3: It's as well we didn't wait for her anyway. We're a bit late as it is.
2: Yes, and with Wizard Wilkins in the chair, the meeting should have started promptly. Yes, here we are now. Yeah. Come on.
3: Sorry we're late, Mr. Wilkins.
5: Oh, do come in, Mr.
2: Well, have you started without us, Mr. Wilkins?
5: Started what?
3: The meeting.
5: We really should wait for the chairman, you know.
3: Oh, but you are the chairman, Mr. Wilkins.
5: Am I? Oh, bless my soul. So that's why I've got this little wooden hammer.
2: Well, look, as we're all the same,

0: Well, perhaps you'd like to recapitulate.
1: Oh, I don't think that'll be necessary. I went before I came.
0: Oh, glory. Mr. Wilkins, we are here to discuss proposals for improving staff welfare.
1: Oh, well, there's no need to rush. Has anyone got any suggestions?
0: Now, in my opinion, Mr. Chairman, staff should have more opportunities for physical exercise.
1: Oh, that's a good idea. What did you have in,
0: mind?
1: Not at all. You carry on.
0: Sport and healthy exercise would keep staff in better shape. Now, for example, may I suggest chess? Or even Ludo?
1: Ludo? You mean throwing each other around like a lot of Japanese?
2: Ludo, Mr. Wilkins, not judo.
3: Mr. Chairman.
1: Yes, the lady on my left.
3: Miss Lusty from Pensions. May I suggest we tackle something even more, if I may be so bold, even more physical? Wrestling would be great fun, and men versus women would be even greater fun.
1: Oh, my word. That could turn into something rather saucy if we weren't careful.
3: Well, who wants to be careful?
2: Miss Lust is quite right. Exercise should be physical. What about swimming? I started lessons recently, and the instructor took to me at once. Do you know, I was the only non-swimmer he'd allow in the deep end. And now he regards me as something of an expert.
4: Well, what makes you think so?
2: Well, only last week he said, we've got a right one here.
4: Oh, yes, yes, I heard about that. You were trying to swim in your jacket and trousers.
2: Well, I'm no fool. If I'd taken them off, I could have caught cold.
1: Swimming lessons, then. Does anyone second that?
3: Would it mean, Mr. Chairman, that the baths would be full of young men running around half naked and ogling the women?
1: Well, we'd have to have mixed sessions, yes. I'm afraid it would mean that.
3: Then I second the proposal. Staff swimming lessons once a week.
1: Right, then, motion carried.
2: Ah, here's Mildred at last.
0: Oh, come along, Mildred. You've missed the discussion on sports and pastimes. Where on earth have you been?
3: I'll tell you where I've been. I've been locked in the ladies' loo, haven't I? The blooming door got jammed. Them tatty washrooms are a living scandal.
2: Oh, dear. Perhaps the welfare committee should probe the girls' facilities.
3: It's the washrooms you ought to be on about, not blooming sports and pastimes. There's cold water running across the floor.
1: Oh, the young lady's right. If there's a complaint about water overflowing, it should be channeled through this committee.
3: There's cold water overflowing, and you can only get hot water if you stand on a chair and hit the cistern with your shoe.
2: Really?
3: And the walls are in a shocking state. There's dirty cracks all over them.
2: Dirty cracks all over the walls?
3: Yeah, you should see the ones about you, Mr. Lamb. Oh.
0: Mr. Chairman, this must be the Welfare Committee's first task.
1: Oh, yes, indeed. I agree wholeheartedly. Absolutely.
2: We must call in a firm of plumbers to come in and plumb.
1: Well, that's all very well, Mr. Lamb, but we'll need some, who's going to,
0: pay for it?
1: Well, that's what I said.
0: I understood Sir Gregory had placed funds at the Welfare Committee's disposal.
1: Oh, yes, of course, the Welfare Fund. Oh, well, I've got the cash box here somewhere.
2: We'll have first-class equipment installed, Mildred. Coloured marble basins, brass taps, ceramic tiles.
1: Blessed thing. Oh, here it is. Let me see now.
0: Yes, well, how much is actually in the fund, Mr. Wilkins?
1: Hmm? Oh, 60 pence, how much is it? 20, 15, 35, 60, oh, 85 pence.
0: Oh, sorry.
2: That may not run to coloured marble.
1: Well, there's not much we can do with that, is there? Well, never mind. I've got a suggestion.
2: You have?
1: I'm an expert do-it-yourself handyman, you know. I'll tackle the job myself over the weekend.
2: Splendid, Mr. Wilkins. In that case, we've nothing to worry about.
0: What's the matter with you two? You've been biting your nails and staring out of the window for over an hour.
2: I'm working on this survey of naval defences.
0: Well, what's holding you up?
2: I can't spell defences.
0: Good grief. Oh, dear. You can't spell defences.
2: Well, how do you spell it?
0: Yes. Look, can't you write it down without spelling it?
2: Oh, you don't care, do you? It's always the same. I get landed with the work while you get ready to sneak off to your club.
0: Now, that's not fair, too. That's not. I've no intention of sneaking off to my club. Certainly not for another 5 minutes.
2: And I've just had this memo from the Ministry of Defence. What do I do about it?
0: Well, what do we always do when we're not sure about a memo? Stuff it behind the radiator.
2: But it says for urgent action.
0: Then shove it behind the radiator quickly.
2: I'm not sure that we should. Sir Gregory's been quite niggly lately about these defence jobs.
0: Oh, dear, dear, dear. What a fuss you make. You really do. Look, give it to me. Give it to me, then.
2: All right.
0: Oh, it'll be more about these wretched ships.
2: Yeah, you are one.
0: All right, now then, let's have a look. For urgent action, prepare schedule for visit of Princess to Portsmouth Dockyard on the 20th and submit at once.
2: Well, what's it about?
0: What do you think it's about? If the ship's coming into Portsmouth Dockyard, she's obviously due for a refit.
2: Oh, I see. I suppose she'd be taking part in that big naval exercise.
0: All you have to do is find our copy of the naval manual. It has all the details on refits. It's just like servicing a car. Copy it out and send a schedule to the Ministry of Defence.
2: We're going there with this survey. Perhaps we could deliver it in person. That would impress them.
0: Yes, now that's a good idea, that. Yes, might impress Sir Gregory, too. He's bound to be in a good mood now the washrooms are all fixed up.
2: I'm sure Wizard Wilkins will have done a good job. He has an amazing grasp of these things.
5: Aha, there you are.
0: Here we are indeed, Sir Gregory. Yes, and how are you, sir?
5: I'm soaked, ma'am. Can't you see? I'm drenched to the skin.
0: Jove, yes, so you are. Is it raining outside?
5: No, Lennox Brown, it's raining inside. Inside? My office is under the fourth floor washroom.
2: Ah, yes, we've had the washrooms refurbished, sir. Did you pop in for a wee look?
5: I went in and found the cisterns overflowing, water's coming out of the light sockets, the radiators are stone cold, and the weighing machine is red hot. I hear your infernal welfare committee is responsible.
0: It's possible there may have been a slight error, sir.
5: Slight error? Do you realize I now have a constant supply of scalding hot water?
2: Isn't that good, Sir Gregory?
5: Not when it's coming from my telephone earpiece. I picked up the phone just now and burnt my ear.
2: You're sure it wasn't someone talking about you?
5: No! I demand an explanation.
0: Well, look, sir, the committee had to improvise, sir, because of the lack of funds.
5: I've heard enough. I shall call in professional plumbers to sort out the mess. And then I shall sort out this absurd welfare committee you thought up.
2: But it was your idea, Sir Gregory.
5: Don't argue, man. Just get out of my sight, the pair of you.
0: As it happens, sir, we are already about to leave. We are expected at the Ministry of Defence. We have been asked to advise them on the handling of a very important ship, HMS Princess. Oh, my word, yes.

0: Hello, hello. Yes, this is Admiral Crichton. Yes, I'll be with you as soon as I can. I'm just waiting for a couple of ministry men there to advise us on the right drill for Princess Catherine's visit to Portsmouth. Yes, I thought we'd better get the protocol right. She's a very important lady. That's right, yes, she'll be reviewing the naval exercise. Ah, yes. Well, there's someone coming now. I'll be with you shortly. Come in.
1: Ah, oh, Admiral Crichton.
0: Yes.
1: My name's Lennox Brown, and this is my junior colleague here. This is Mr. Lamb.
0: Sit down, gentlemen.
2: Thank you very much, your flagship.
0: Now then, you got my memo about this Portsmouth visit.
1: Oh, yes, indeed, and we've drawn up a full and detailed timetable for the princess.
0: Oh, splendid, splendid. Now, what's the first move when she gets there?
1: Well, obviously, she'll be tied up.
0: Tied up?
2: But when you're ready, you can winch her into a convenient position and then go to work on her.
0: I don't quite follow.
1: Well, it's the normal procedure, you see, in preparation for stripping her down.
0: I beg your pardon?
2: The question is, has she been handled by Portsmouth dockers before?
0: But the princess?
1: Well, they may already be familiar with her. In which case, it's best to let them get on with it.
2: As long as they remember to spray her bottom with anti-fouling.
1: And also hose down her superstructure.
0: How dare you, sir? How dare you?
2: Have I said something out of turn?
0: You're talking of the princess as if she was some sort of tramp.
1: Oh, we know she's not a tramp. I mean, she's fighting class, isn't she? Yeah,
2: my colleague said destroyer, but I said frigate.
0: Did you come here to be deliberately offensive?
2: I say, look, one. His eyes are bulging just like Sir Gregory's.
0: The princess is a member of one of Europe's oldest royal households.
1: A member of it? Oh, glory.
0: Get out before I have you clapped in irons.
2: It was just a tiny mistake, Mildred. How were we to know the princess wasn't a ship?
3: I bet Sir Gregory's hopping mad. He gets so temperamental.
2: Yes, 90% temper and 10% mental. LB's been summoned to see him.
3: Mind you, Sir Gregory drops a few clangers himself. He's brought in them posh plumbers to fix the washrooms, but they seem to be making things worse.
2: Really?
3: Yeah. There's an awful drip in the outer office.
2: Oh.
3: Keeps dripping on me desk. This morning, I drank the same cup of tea 3 times.
2: Oh, dear, they must have fractured the water tank.
3: Too blooming right. But what are we going to do about it?
2: You better borrow my umbrella.
3: Oh, thanks, Mr. Lamb. But I reckon we ought to put a plastic sheet under the tank.
2: A plastic sheet? That's a good idea. I think there's one in Fatty Scott's office. It was wrapped round his garden gnome when he bought it for his window box. I'll go and see.
3: I'll come with you, sir. But if he's got rid of it, there's some waterproof stuff in the typing pool.
2: As we're both going, we'd better leave a note on LB's desk, or he'll wonder where we are.
3: Here's a pencil, Mr. Lamb.
2: Yeah, thank you. Now then, have had to dash out on important business. We have plans for plastic under water tank. Right, let's go, Mildred. The sooner we sort this out, the better.
1: Well, I'm sorry you're displeased, Sir Gregory, but I don't see why you have to come and inspect our office.
4: I am seeking the slightest evidence that you've done any work at all on these defense jobs.
1: Well, come in, sir, if you wish. After you.
4: You were asked to research new naval weapons. Where are the results, eh? What are you going to show for it, eh?
1: Well, it may not be readily apparent, sir, but we have papers and documents in various places.
4: What's this paper on your desk?
1: Paper, sir? On my desk.
4: Have had to dash out on important business. We have plans for plastic underwater tank. Good grief. A plastic underwater tank? Can this be true?
1: Well, I'm sure it can, sir. Oh, yes, yes. I mean, we have all sorts of schemes in mind, I think.
4: Well, this puts a different complexion on things. I may have misjudged you.
1: Oh, we forgive you, Sir Gregory.
4: A military tank that can function underwater. Plastic, so it won't rust. This is a major breakthrough.
1: A major breakthrough.
4: Oh, yeah. Well done, Lennox Brown. Well done indeed.
1: Oh, thank you, sir. Thank you. Yes, well, I'll tell my colleague you're not cross with us after all, and we'll say no more about
4: say
1: it.
4: Say no more about it? Say you're no joking, more. Man. We'll say a lot more about it. We must tell the PM and defense chiefs at once.
1: Oh, must we?
4: Well, the top brass will want to see this thing in action. By Jove, what a coup if we could show it off during that naval exercise.
1: Yeah, well, let's not be hasty, sir.
4: Of course we must be hasty. A bit of prestige for Britain at last. I'll go and set the wheels in motion. A plastic underwater tank, eh? It's a miracle.
5: General Assistance Department, Lennox Brown.
4: Pitkin here.
5: Oh, yes. Hello, Sir Gregory.
4: I'm calling you to tell you I've done it.
5: Oh. Is that wise at your age, sir?
4: What are you talking about, man? I've arranged for the PM and NATO chiefs to attend next week's naval review. They all want to see this underwater tank in action.
5: The underwater tank?
4: The PM's delighted. Now, we all assemble on Monday at 1000 hours aboard HMS Insufferable. You lay on the demonstration somewhere in the channel, and you'd better be with us to answer questions.
5: Oh, Sir Gregory...
4: I don't want any slip-ups.
5: Well, I'll try, sir, but it... Oh, he's gone, huh?
2: Hello, one. Sorry I've been so long. Fatty Scott had lost his wrapper, so he borrowed a plastic sheet from the Welsh office, but it turned out there was a leak in it. In the end, we got one from next door.
5: What are you talking about,
2: Tim? We've put a plastic sheet under the upstairs water tank. I told you in my note.
5: Well, this note?
2: Yeah.
5: A plastic sheet?
2: Yes.
5: Under the water tank?
2: That's right. Are you all right, man? Your glasses have misted up.
1: Good. Great, Toby. You've done it again.
2: What?
1: Thanks to your note.
2: Yes?
1: Sir Gregory's got half the top brass in Europe turning up to see an underwater tank. He's fixed a demonstration for Monday.
2: Well, don't get excited. We can cancel it.
1: But it's too late, Sir Gregory. It would tear us apart with his teeth. He told the PM this is the weapon of the future. He can't admit he's wrong. We'll be exposed, you silly. We're shown up, we'll be sacked.
2: Oh, dear. What are we going to do? I mean...
1: It's no use nantering, is it? Now, we've got to think. Oh. Well, I've got to think. We'll have to pretend. Yep, wait a minute. That's it. Yeah, that's it. That's what we'll do. Borrow a frogman suit.
2: Yes.
1: See, a frogman suit.
2: Yes.
1: And find out, for goodness sake, find out how to use it.
2: Oh.
1: Right, now you'll be coming with me to Portsmouth on Monday.
0: It's coming up to 12, Sir Gregory. Demonstration's due to start.
4: Yeah, that's right, Admiral. One of my minions has made the arrangements. He's somewhere on the foredeck.
0: Yes, I see several NATO chiefs over there on the port.
4: Yes. I'm sticking to brandy myself.
0: Yes, very wise. Well, we're all delighted about this secret weapon.
4: And it certainly brought out the VIPs. We have senior politicians of all parties.
3: You must be Sir Gregory Pitkin. Congratulations.
4: Oh, thank you, madam. I've always considered it a great honor.
6: Ladies and gentlemen, your attention, please. The underwater tank is now approaching this ship. May I ask you, please, to move over to the port side rail. The underwater tank is about to pass beneath the ship.
0: Well, I don't see anything.
3: Nor I.
6: Exactly. You can't see anything. You can't hear anything. This tank has been so designed that the enemy cannot detect it. Being made of soundproof plastic, the tank can strike the heart of an enemy's fleet without warning. It is passing under the very hull of this very ship at this very moment.
3: Well, I'm very impressed.
6: Now, may I ask you, please, to move swiftly now to the starboard rail. Please. And there she goes, still under the surface, streamlined and silent, leaving, you will notice, no wake.
0: Amazing.
3: Wonderful.
4: Incredible. I think this calls for another brandy.
7: May I ask a question, Monsieur Lennox Lebrun?
5: Oh, by all means, General, yes. Or if I may be so bold, pardon, General.
7: We cannot see it. We cannot hear it. How then do we know that something is actually there?
1: Ah, a good question. Yes.
7: Merci.
1: Yes, I wondered who was going to spot that. Well done. Now, are there any other questions?
0: That froggy fellow's right. How do we know the tank is down there?
1: Oh, well, no, Admiral, you see, to demonstrate its presence, the tank will release a buoy, you see,
0: yes,
1: which will float to the surface at noon precisely.
4: It's 12 o'clock now.
1: Yes, and there's the buoy. Look, just bobbing to the surface.
0: Good Lord, look at that buoy. There's a bowler hat tangled up in it.
1: A bowler hat? Yes. Oh, come along, too. Come on, give me a hand and I'll pull you out of the water. Come on, that's it. I've got your dry clothes here.
2: Oh, where have you been, man? You said you'd rescue me as soon as you got ashore.
1: Well, I had to wait until it was dark, didn't I? Besides, it was a small party after the demonstration. I couldn't leave too soon.
2: But the demonstration was yesterday.
1: Well, you know how these things run on.
2: My frogman suit got torn on a rock. For 36 hours, I'd been walking in and out with the tide.
1: Don't fuss, too. The thing is, we got away with it.
2: But it can't go on, can it? They'll want to see the tank on dry land.
1: Yes, well, that's what we have to avoid, too. While you've been larking about in the sea, Listen, I've been making plans.
8: And here is the news, read by Brian Martin. Britain's amazing new underwater tank continues its goodwill tour, visiting all the world's major ports without ever breaking the surface. In New York Harbor, thousands gathered to watch the tank enter and leave unseen. United States leaders have called the tank an impressive achievement, but say they have an even bigger one. And American conservationists are worried that the British model may pollute the environment. The Japanese have praised the tank, but say they have an even smaller one. This could be mass-produced more cheaply in imitation plastic-style plastic. And now some late news. The Prime Minister has stated that this major British development is something of which we can all feel justly proud. And in accordance with government policy in these matters, it would now be scrapped. The leader of the opposition commented, "Tanks for nothing."
0: Ladies and gentlemen, I now declare this welfare committee meeting well and truly laid. We welcome back Mr. Lamb.
2: Are you?
0: After his month in hospital. He and Mr. Lennox Brown have certainly covered themselves in...
5: Glory.
0: In glory, yes. I must also say how well the new washrooms are working, and I'm sure we'll all spend many happy hours there.
2: Yes, and I got rid of that plastic sheet from under the water tank, like it said in the memo.
1: Too, he meant scrap the secret weapon.
3: That plastic sheet's all that was holding the water tank together. The old place will be drenched.
0: Oh, she's right. There's water coming under door. Oh, my shoes are soaked.
1: Well, it must have built up in the corridor. Now, don't anyone open that door.
9: Attention, everyone. The building is flooded. Man the lifeboat.
3: There aren't any lifeboats.
9: Evacuate the building. Women, children, and me first. Come on, Mr. Lovett.

Victims of the Cistern, as the men from the Ministry were Richard Murdoch and Derek Giler. Also featured were Norma Ronald, Ronald Baddeley and John Graham. The program was written by Edward Taylor and John Graham and produced by Edward Taylor.

0: really ring the bell. Charlie says, love my kind of funny. Don't know any other penny that I love so well.
1: You know, cats have minds of their own. That's why we love them. They really do know what they like. Tibby. Tibby, Tibby.
2: Tibby the meat lover. And now he's easy to please with Kitty Cat Meat and Liver Dinner. All the meat he loves and tasty liver too. It might have been cooked specially for him. And Tabby, she's happier than ever. She likes both the Kitty Cat dinners.
3: Now from Kitty Cat. Fish and liver and meat and liver dinners for your cat. Cats know it's good for them.

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1: The Armed Forces Radio and Television Service presents the Bob Hope Show with Les Brown and his band of renown. And yours truly, Bill Goodwin. And now here he is, Bob Hope.
2: Thank you, ladies and gentlemen. Ladies and gentlemen, tonight we're at the Long Beach Veterans Hospital, which is about 25 miles south of Los Angeles as the crow flies, and about 20 miles south of Santa Anita as the doe flies. But over 2,000 veterans call this place home. At least that's what they call it when the nurses are within earshot. Nurse, that's a girl in a white uniform who can take your temperature and give you one, both at the same time. To give you an idea how cute the nurses are in this hospital, somebody hung a bunch of mistletoe in surgery, and they had to operate on one poor guy twice. Once to cure what was wrong with him, and once to get his lips unpuckered. These nurses are so cute, they even had to put a speed limit on wheelchairs here. Everybody wants a ricochet romance. But really, this is a great place, and I wish you could all see this gorgeous auditorium we have here. And I asked Colonel McBride what time I could put on my show for the patients. He said, right after dinner, Hope. That's the usual time for their sedative. Anyway, it's wonderful to be down here at Christmas and sharing the fun. The cooks here went all out for Christmas. They wanted to give the boys a white Christmas, so they bleached the beans. I'm kidding. Actually, they had a wonderful turkey dinner and topped it all off with a flaming dessert. Flaming dessert. That's better set fire to it, Max. Somebody goofed. And naturally, Santa came to Hollywood. He went to Red Skelton's house and left a joke book. Then he went to Les Brown's house and left a clarinet. Then he went to Marilyn Monroe's house and never left. But my wife has been hinting for a mink coat, so I have to do something about it. I gave her two minks and a book titled The Virtue of Patience. I didn't do very well this Christmas. Very well. I hung up my stocking when I went to look in it. Foot powder. But I got a few gifts. The boys in the band gave me some cologne. You've heard of Taboo. This is called Babaloo. You don't sprinkle it on. Desi Arnaz comes around, sprays you with a perforated maracas. I won't say it has a powerful scent, but as I was driving past Griffith Park, two skunks came out of the trees and yoo-hooed at me.
3: And now, folks, let's go back to this morning when Bob was at his home in North Hollywood working on his Christmas list.
2: You know, Christmas is getting out of hand, Bill. I've spent over $500 on presents already. Look at this list. My agent, $100 gift. My producer, $100 gift. Les Brown, $75. Imagine spending 75 bucks on a band leader who doesn't even know the words to Shaboom.
3: I don't know. Les is a big band leader, Bob.
2: Yeah, thanks to me. When I met him, he didn't have a clarinet to blow in. He was tuning the sweet potato for Tennessee Ernie. And look at this, a $75 gift from Margaret Whiting. I'd like to know what she does for me.
4: Well, she sings a wonderful song.
2: Yeah, so does Cass Daly, and I'd have somebody to shoot pool with. I didn't mean to blow my top, Bill, but if one more person tries to get a Christmas present out of me, so help me, I tell you.
5: Hiya, Mr. Hope. It's just the mailman. Thought I'd walk right in because I got a lot of mail for you today. Merry Christmas. I always remember you, and I know you won't forget me.
4: Boy, did he pick the wrong time.
5: And I'll dump these letters on the table. There you are, serving you as always, day after day. Like our motto says, neither hail nor snow nor sleet shall stop this courier from the swift completion of his appointed rounds.
6: Is that the end of the commercial, or is there more?
5: Well, I'll be seeing you, Mr. Hope, and hold this thought. When Christmas morn dawns bright and clear, and you partake of Yuletide cheer, think of all the poor mailmen from here to Nantucket soaking their pooped-out dogs in a bucket. Well, come on!
6: Thank you, Nick Kenny. Thank you.
3: Well, gee, Bob, now you'll have to give him a present.
6: Yeah, especially after that laugh he got. Well, let's see what he brought, Bill.
3: Well, plenty. Look at all these Christmas cards. Bob, who's that long, narrow card from?
6: Oh, that's from Gina Lola Brigida. It's the only way she could get her name on it. Say, isn't it a cute card? Santa riding on a big pizza pulled by 14 anchovies.
3: Hey, you know something? You sure do get a lot of cards.
6: Yes,
3: packages,
6: yes, I know. My fans are wonderful to me, Bill. Well, I just mentioned on the air those Remington electric shavers that can shave the fuzz off a peach, and they sent me hundreds of them. Look at them all.
3: Yeah, I see them. But, gee, won't they rot if you don't put them in the icebox?
6: Yeah, well, the pits will come in handy anyway. I'm stuffing a mattress for Milton Berle.
3: Getting back to your Christmas list, Bob, have you bought gifts for everyone?
6: Yeah, Bill, except my wife. I'm going crazy trying to find a present for Dolores.
3: Well, everybody has trouble finding a present for his wife, Bob.
6: Yeah, this is the only time of year I'm glad I'm not King Farouk. I sure wish I could think of a nice present for her.
3: Well, doesn't Dolores give you a hint of what she wants?
6: Well, usually. Last year she told me how beautiful Betty Grable looked in silver mink coat and dark glasses, so that's what I got her.
3: Oh, gee, she must have flipped on Christmas morning.
6: She did. She thought I was going to get her the mink coat, too. Come on, Bill. Let's run downtown right now and see if we can find something for her.
3: Okay, Bob.
6: Let's go in this department store right here. I wonder if the floor walker could make some suggestions. Oh, excuse me.
7: Yes?
6: I noticed your striped pants and cutaway coat and that carnation in your lapel. Are you the floor walker?
7: No, I'm the chairman of the United Nations. I'm waiting for John Foster Dulles. His plane lands on the mezzanine any minute. So what can I do for you?
6: Well, I've got to buy a present for my wife. Do you have any suggestions?
7: Yeah, how about a fur coat? We have a heavenly silver mink coat for $15,000.
6: No, that's too much.
7: Well, we have a blue mink for $10,000. Or a lovely ranch mink coat for $5,000.
6: Look, what can I get for about $200?
7: A shower curtain with 5 o'clock shadow.
6: Now, look, don't use that tone of voice to me. It isn't the gift that counts, it's the spirit. And besides, I thought you were supposed to be polite to people.
7: To most people. But there's two customers the store says I can insult any time I please.
6: Yeah, who are they?
7: You and Jack Benny.
6: Please, don't compare me with a Scrooge of Santa Monica. I'm a good customer here.
7: You were. We're a little leery of you since you brought those neckties in for a refund the other day.
6: Well, everyone exchanges ties.
7: Yes, but you were a little late with yours. They all said, win with Landon.
6: So what? That doesn't mean they're old. We just bought a vacuum cleaner last week, and it says a clean sweep with Hoover. What does that mean? Look, all I want is some suggestions. This present doesn't have to be anything as fancy as a mink coat.
7: It doesn't?
6: No, my wife has very simple tastes.
7: Yeah, I can see that.
6: You must have got up on the wrong side of your hair dryer this morning. Now, will you please direct me to the less expensive gifts? I've got to get my wife a present.
7: Very well. Go straight down this aisle, turn left through housewares and notions, then turn right through cotton goods and straight on out.
6: Where will that take me?
7: To the sidewalk. The Salvation Army is right next door. You can snatch something for her off one of the racks.
6: I've had it. Somebody put him back in Max Factor's window. Here's Margaret Whiting with It's Christmas Time Again. Yeah.

0: Now let's return to earlier this afternoon. We find Bob still shopping in the department store.
1: Be careful in this crowd, Bill. You know, the first guy who bumps into you might be a pickpocket.
2: Oops, pardon me, bud. It's crowded in here, ain't it?
1: Yeah, I was just telling my friend in this mob, you got to watch out for pickpockets. You know, in a crowd like this, there are all kinds of dishonest persons. They look as honest as you and me, but they're nothing but cheap, thieving crooks.
2: Well, heavens to J. Edgar Hoover. Well, thanks for tipping me off, Buster.
1: Oh, no, I play it safe. I keep my wallet right here in my inside. Hey, wait. Wait, my wallet's gone.
2: Well, how about that?
1: Well, somebody picked my pocket. What'll I do?
2: Tell you what, Buster, you wait here and I'll run for the store detective, eh?
1: Okay. Oh, no, on second thought, don't bother. There wasn't any money in my wallet anyway.
2: No money at all? How do you like that?
1: What's the matter?
2: You just can't trust people anymore. I'll be seeing you, Buster.
1: Goodbye.
2: Well, before I go, do you mind if I make this pink chalk mark on your back?
1: Well, what for?
2: My brother's working this store, too, and we always try to avoid duplication.
1: Go on, Buster. So long. See you on Dragnet. Perhaps I can find a present for Dolores here in the jewelry department. Oh, clerk.
3: Yes, sir?
1: Are these bracelets diamonds or rhinestones?
3: Oh, they're diamonds, sir. Everything in this case is diamonds. Beautiful, isn't it?
1: Yeah, it looks like Bobo Rockefeller's deep freeze. Well, how much are these bracelets?
3: This one is $15,000, this one is $12,000, and then they go all the way down to those cheap bracelets over there at $6,000.
1: Cheap ones at $6,000?
3: Oh, they make a fairly nice gift if you have a servant or an upstairs maid to take care of.
1: I do, but I don't know her quite that well. Yet.
3: Well, you decide which bracelet you want, sir. I'll take care of that other customer down there.
1: Okay. Gee, $15,000 for this little thing.
2: Oops, pardon me, but... Oh, it's you again. Hiya, Buster.
1: Oh, hello there.
2: Well, well, look at the pretty diamond trinkets that somebody left lying around. Now, if the wrong person came along, these could easily disappear.
1: Yeah, don't stand too close to the counter. You look like the type who inhales.
2: If you are trying to hide my feelings, you have succeeded. Now, I will not stay where I am not wanted.
1: Goodbye.
2: Au revoir, arrivederci, and toodle-oo.
3: And now, sir, I can take care of you.
1: Oh, fine.
3: Now, which diamond bracelet... Where'd they go? Why, they disappeared. You stand right where you are. Police! Police!
1: Now, wait a minute. I didn't steal those bracelets, and I'm warning you. I know the people who own this store. Where are you taking me?
3: Right into this office.
4: How do you do?
1: Oh, who are you?
4: Allow me to introduce myself. I'm Hubert Updike III. I am the owner of this establishment.
1: Oh, well, I knew the people who owned it before. You must have just bought it.
4: Well, not exactly. Dear old Dad gave it to me for my birthday.
1: He gave it to you for your birthday?
4: Yes, Dad is so thoughtful. For my last birthday, he wanted to give me an ocean liner. He wanted to give me the Queen Mary or the Queen Elizabeth, but the Cunard Company wouldn't break up the set.
1: Well, that's all very interesting, but I want to explain a very unfortunate thing that happened.
4: No, look, I have already been informed. We don't like thieves, and I can see by looking at you, you are a nasty one.
1: Now, wait a minute. I'm just as good as you are.
4: Now, please.
5: No one is as good as I am. I'll have you know my family descends directly from Columbus.
1: From Columbus?
5: Yes.
1: Then what are we arguing about? I'm from Cleveland.
6: Happy losers here tonight.
5: Ooh, how vulgar.
1: What's the matter?
5: Well, how dare you compare yourself with my family? You upstart.
1: All right, so you come from one of the first families. Who cares?
5: We are the first family. In our set, George Washington is a wetback.
1: Well, okay, I'm sorry.
5: No, we're a very, very old family. My great-great-grandmother was the first person to step off the Mayflower. Poor old girl.
1: Poor old girl?
5: Yeah, she stepped off while they're still 50 miles from shore.
1: Oh, that is too bad.
5: Yes, what a way to go. She died with a clump of seaweed in her hair, a smile on her lips, and a bustle full of barracuda. Oh, but enough of this, I tell you. Kindly return my property, or I shall summon a blue coat.
1: Oh, now listen, you crew-cut Fort Knox. I didn't steal a thing. It was that other fellow that was in here.
5: Well, if you'll just give us the name of your accomplice, I'll see that you get a reduced sentence. A reduced sentence, possibly only 5 or 10 years.
1: 5 or 10 years? That's awful.
5: No. Dear old Dad knows the warden, and he'll get you into the part of the prison where the rich people go. Oh, you'll love it. Your own ticker tape, cell-to-cell carpeting, and it even has a contour electric chair.
1: Who are you trying to kid? Nobody's that powerful.
5: Well, Dad is. Dad is the richest man in the world.
1: Oh, yeah? How about Howard Hughes?
5: We have him down for a care package.
1: Well, how did your father get so rich? Is he an oil man?
5: An oil man?
1: That's a lot of oil.
5: You know the Flying Red Horse?
1: Yes.
5: Dad posed for it. Daddy has all the money in oil. It saves it from getting rusty.
1: Oh, yeah.
5: But I don't know why I should be divulging all this to just an ordinary criminal.
1: Now, listen, Uranium Head, I'm not a criminal. I didn't take those diamond bracelets. I'm innocent.
5: You didn't take the bracelets?
1: Definitely not. Look at me. Don't I have an honest face?
5: You're weakening your case.
7: We caught this man shoplifting in the silverware department, sir.
2: Shoplifting? Me? Why, I was just browsing.
5: You were just browsing? Are you sure you didn't take anything?
2: Scout's honor.
1: He belongs to the Rat Pack troop.
5: Well, he does look rather uncouth. Turn out your pockets.
7: Now, wait a minute. There ain't nothing in my
5: pocket. Turn them out, I say.
2: Well, okay. When I browse, I browse.
7: Everybody, you see this gun? I am leaving, and if anyone tries to stop me, I'll blast them.
5: I'll stop you.
1: Look out!
7: Oh!
5: Oh, poor chap. You're in a bad way.
1: Yes, I know.
5: Why did you shield me? Why did you take the bullets instead of me?
1: Well, you own oil companies and stores and banks. Too many people would suffer.
5: And you?
1: All I've got is the Cleveland Indians. I'm glad to go.

0: 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I'll put one at Lads onto it. Very nice, young Harold. If you like that sort of thing.
1: Ovis handed up a new softer hose.
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0: 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Speak up, boy. Orange juice.
1: No, sir. 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
8: Tim? Tim? Tim, where are you?
9: In my dressing room. Come in.

0: 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Could you wait in your dressing room?
1: Hello, Cheeky. Hello, Cheeky. Hello. Hello.
2: Ah, hello, Cheeky.
1: Hello, Cheeky. Bonjour, Cheeky.
0: Stand easy. Jim?
3: Yes?
0: Can't catch me twice. What is it? We're starting with a new bit of script. All right, where is it? We left yours in your dressing room.
3: Tim has lost his grip.
0: I know, his hair's all over the place. Mind you, so is mine. Some of it's in Manchester, some of it's

0: Birmingham, Somerset City.
1: John, how did you lose your hair?
0: In a card game.
2: Oh. I can't find it.
0: Oh, you won't. The fellow who won it left the country.
2: No, the script.
1: Borrow mine.
2: Thank you. Dear Barry, see you on Friday. I'll tell the old man I've gone to the pictures.
1: Well, meanwhile, anywhere but here.
0: Well, Fran, I don't think you stand any chance of winning Opportunity Knocks, but your act shows a little promise. I'd like to talk to you about it. What are you doing tonight?
3: I'm putting on the top hat, tying up a white tie, brushing off my tail.
0: Well, please yourself, but if I were you, I'd stick to the juggling. Next.
4: What good is sitting alone in your room?
0: I'd have to look at you for a start. Here is a newsflash. A lion escaped today from Manchester's Bellevue Zoo. When pursued, it ran into Manchester United Supporters Club. 20 minutes later, it gave itself up to the police. Hello?
5: My name's Truss. I'm a supporter.
0: Get off. Little poem. Elizabeth Paul's led a life of sin, a rebel without a cause, till a sailor one night got her blind on gin, and now she's a pregnant Paul's.
1: If we're going to have verse on this program, does it have to be doggerel? What's wrong with Keats? What is wrong with Keats?
6: He's got athlete's foot again.
1: Has he, poor devil? What about that other fellow?
2: The moving finger writes and having writ moves on.
0: Omar Sharif?
2: No, he's that film star, plays pontoon a lot, with eyeballs like a road map of Darlington. Omar.
6: I love your apple pie.
2: No. Omar, old Persian fellow, drank a lot, called himself Fitzgerald to avoid income tax.
0: When I was in that picture with Bing Crosby?
6: Ingrid Bergman? I didn't know she wrote poetry.
0: What? My name is Ingrid Bergman, and I was born in Sweden. I went to cut my corns today, and now my foot is bleeding. No.
2: A loaf of bread, a jug of wine, and thou.
6: Very nice of you. Your plates are mine.
2: And now, England's oldest living peer, Lord Crimenham of Flim, remembers Victoria.
7: Yeah. Big place full of trains, lot of spare crumpet in the butter.
0: Living theatre in which Bramwell Spoon and Lydia Catharsis discuss some recent happenings in the London theatre. Your chairman is Vernon Fraudulent.
8: Bramwell, you first. Don't pick your nose.
7: Sorry. Yes, well, I went to see Eric Guinness in Oedipus Rex, and I was very disappointed.
8: Why?
7: He wasn't in it.
8: Oh, really? Lydia, did you find that Eric Guinness wasn't in Oedipus Rex?
9: Well, no, but I'll go along with Bramwell to a certain extent, though. I found Eric Guinness wasn't in pyjama tops.
7: Very unprofessional.
9: Yes, wasn't it?
7: Yes, you're spending far too much time writing that damn book of records, you know.
8: I remember...
7: Oh, I've forgotten.
8: Oh, yes. I went to a Whitehall farce and he wasn't in that.
9: I don't know whether this is relevant, but I went to see Arsenal versus Everton on Saturday. He wasn't in that either.
7: Yes, he was. It's right half for Everton.
9: Really?
8: Well, let's get on. Are we all on?
7: Yes.
9: Oh,
7: yes, a bit cramped, but lovely, yes.
8: The new thriller at the St. Martin's, Dead Liberty. Lydia?
9: Well, I must say, I found myself held, gripped, and all in all, I had a very exciting time.
8: You enjoyed the play?
9: Yeah, I met a man outside the ladies. Oh, yes. Had me out of the emergency exit before you could...
8: Yes. Bramwell?
7: I never meet anybody like that.
8: Oh, well, give us a kiss and see me afterwards. We've all been to see Yawn, the new musical based on the life of Sir Ralph Ramsey. Lydia... Lydia, what did you think?
9: Well, quite nice, but I don't think I'm really qualified to speak about it.
8: Why not?
9: I met that man again.
8: Bramwell?
7: It's not fair. Has he got a friend, Lydia?
8: Bramwell!
7: Sorry. Yes, Yawn. I did detect overtones of Lysistrata, Aristophanes the Frogs, and Soldiers in Skirts. But I did think it was inspired to cast two planks of wood as Sir Ralph Ramsey.
8: Oh, I agree.
7: What about?
8: I never meet anybody like... I agree with the casting of Sir Ralph. I did think the love scenes between him and Alan Ball were very moving. Well, that's all we've got time for. Lydia? Where are you going, Lydia?
9: Hello, Jeff. You're early. Don't start that. You know it drives me mad.
8: Lydia, I don't know who you are, sir, but could you wait till we finish the programme? This week, Bramwell, you... Bramwell, where are you going?
7: Excuse me, have you got a friend?
8: Oh, my God, wait for me!
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2: And on BBC Two, a new comedy series starring Ronnie Barker, Ronnie Barker, Ronnie Barker, and Ronnie Barker, written by Ronnie Barker, called Hey Mum, Look at Me.
7: There's an idiot living in a tin of paint.
5: And...
2: Here, Mum, me and Anastasia are having an hard time whitewashing this wall.
8: Don't worry, dear. I'll make you both a nice hot cup of Broville. Now, dear, how do you feel?
2: I think we should have drunk the whitewash and done the wall with Broville.
7: And now, by means of a sensational new recording process invented by Barry one of those nights when his wife had a headache, we are privileged to bring you the dying words of a tree.
8: Mom, what are you doing with that bloody axe?
2: Oh, that's absolutely silly. Trees can't talk.
7: Like, you know, Beerbone Tree made a fortune.
2: Very sad the way he died, wasn't it?
7: What?
2: Dutch elm disease.
7: Really? Anyway, I should now like to sing a song.
2: Well, stand well away from the trio, or you might get Dutch elm disease.
7: Why, has the piano got it?
2: No, Dennis has.

0: Here is a special news flash that has just come in. A spokesman to the Chancellor of the Exchequer said today that as from next week, all income tax will be halved and the interests on mortgage repayments will be reduced by 55%. He then sang Nellie Dean and was sick in a bucket.
1: And now, here is the same news flash going in the opposite direction. Bucket A in sick was, and Dean Nelly sang then, he 55% by reduced B will repayments mortgage on interest D and halved, he will tax income all week next from as that today, said Exchequer the of Chancellor the for Spokesman A. That's better out than in.
2: Or in than out better that.
1: Hello, Cheeky's Definitive Dictionary. Contrary to public opinion. They're awfully clever, these wordplay jokes. Who thinks of them?
2: Friend of Dennis's.
1: Which one?
2: What do you mean? Which one? There is only one. Short-sighted, tone-deaf fella. Needs the work.
3: I heard that. Hi, fans. Dennis, a boy's best friend, is the other king here.
1: Dennis, you mean, is his mother?
3: Oh, no, I don't. Scoring left, right and centre, missus. Listen, what's all this about me only having one friend? I'm one of the most popular people in show business. Isn't that true, Tim?
2: Shut your face.
3: See what I mean? I rub knees with all the greats.
2: You mean shoulders?
3: No, most of them are taller than me. But they all love me. I mean, give me a name at random.
1: Julie Christie.
3: There you are, then. Give me another name.
1: Dennis, I find this fruitless.
3: What is it?
1: A dead gooseberry bush.
2: Which leads us naturally enough to Nature Corner with Patience Trudge.
4: I went into my garden this morning to greet all my floral friends. Hello, hollyhocks, I said. Hello, gladioli. And a special hello to you, dolly daffodil. And they all nodded a friendly hello to me. Except for one crocus who just hung there. So I trod on it.
2: Patience Trudge will be back next week having an argument with a stick of rhubarb.
1: Hello, Cheeky's Postbag, in which we, that is us, receive letters from them, that is you, and talk about that is it.
2: Which is who?
1: Before we start, I'd like to make an apology to Mrs. Estelle Gore-Blimey, who misunderstood us last week when we said, please stick your envelopes up. And we hope the operation was a success.
0: The first letter this week is from a hedgehog who says he'd like to raise a few points. And we'll be in touch with him using an oven glove.
1: Now, here's some lovely pink notepaper with a lovely picture of Paddington Bear in the corner. It's from Dennis Healy. Dear Hello Cheeky, I've introduced a backdated tax on old jokes, and thanks to you, we've been able to put British Leyland back on its feet. Oh. Finally, here's a card from Skegness that says, Mr. Painter, would you like to see where my husband put his hand this morning? Oh, sorry, message is on the other side. Dear Hello Cheeky, would you like to see where my husband put his hand this morning? Oh, well, thanks for the offer, Lady Antonia, but we've got to get on with the programme. It is September the 3rd, 1939.
0: Is it? This damn watch is fast again.
1: No. September the 3rd, 1939. Outside number 10, Downing Street.
5: Here, Chamberlain. Thought you promised us a peace in our time.
2: I don't know about you. I've had a peace in my time.
1: Stranger than truth. Did you know that dolphins can communicate by uttering sounds which vaguely resemble human speech? The same can also be said of Jimmy Savile.
6: Well, it was only a joke, Jimmy.
2: And now here in the studio we have Mr. Wurzel Fertilizer to give us some old country lore.
7: Thank'ee. When the gherkin floats on high, summer will be warm and dry. When the gherkin sinks again, there'll be many months of rain.
2: Thank you, Mr. Fertilizer.
7: When the gherkin bends in half, that'll give the wife a laugh.
2: Thank you very much.
5: Should the gherkin waterlog, flush the blighter down the bog.
2: Mr. Fertilizer! Thank you very
5: Should
2: much.
5: Should your gherkin start to pop, you'll go deaf if you don't stop.
2: Thank you, and now...
5: Oh, by the way...
2: What?
5: Saddest thing about my gherkin, I'm 94 and it's not working!
2: That was Mr. Wurzel Fertilizer, who is now appearing at Bow Street's Magistrate Court, charged with being in possession of an offensive gherkin.
8: Order in court! Order in court!
2: How's that for a golden oldie?
8: Milord, I should like to draw your attention to the case of Regina versus Pickled Onion with Red Cabbage intervening.
9: Thank you, Mr. Dodgy Week. I'll get a plate of corned beef and we'll make a night of it.
10: Your Honor, this is a matter of some urgency, as until this is settled, the police have forbidden my client to use his gherkin.
9: Ah. Well, in that case, Mr. Dodgy Week, call your first two witnesses simultaneously.
8: Very well, my lord. I call Grantham Cheese Board and the band of the Coldstream Guard.
5: I swear to tell the... The whole... And nothing but the...
8: Very well, gentlemen. Will you tell the court your story in your own words and music?
5: When I first saw the accused, he was in a... Polishing his... He asked me if I'd like to... And I replied...
9: I find Wurzel Fertilizer not guilty and the gherkin delicious. Oh, sorry about that. Oh, to put it another way,

0: Here is a newsflash. Oh, I never tire of them. The European women's javelin event today was won by the Russian, Subjionov, with a throw of 110 yards. Second was the American with 96 yards. The British girl came 12th and stabbed herself in the foot. We now present a dramatization of Diary of a Nobody.
1: Monday. Tuesday. Wednesday, half day closing. Thank you.
0: I've got a diary. I keep milk, butter and eggs in it.
2: You mean a dairy?
0: No, I don't. Listen, I'd make a mess of your pocket.
3: Tim, have you got anywhere where you write down your innermost thoughts?
0: Yes, but the council keep whitewashing over it.
3: Apropos of that, I saw something interesting written on a wall during the last election. It said, don't vote, it only encourages them.
0: I'm sorry, I think that's very irresponsible. It's our duty to vote. I mean, if we didn't vote, this country would lack such eminent figures as Harold Wilson, Jim Callaghan, and Margaret Thatcher. Don't vote, it only encourages them.
2: By the way, you chaps, we've just built an Anderson shelter in our living room.
3: What for?
2: We hide in it every time Moira sings. Hello?
4: Now listen, Jimmy. Any more of those insults about Moira Anderson, Jimmy, I'll come around and put the boot in.
2: Are you a fan?
4: No, I'm Moira Anderson.
2: What happened to your voice?
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0: At this point, Dr. Magnus Pike was going to demonstrate the principle of the helicopter, but at rehearsals he blew away.
5: Tonight on BBC One, a comedy double bill, Porridge and Mash, followed by Angela Rippon with Indigestion.
2: Later on, David Attenborough will be looking at flies, adjusting them and getting on with the programme.
0: On BBC Two, tonight's Call My Bluff has been cancelled as Jim Callaghan refused to appear in case somebody did.
5: This programme will therefore be replaced by Philip Jenkinson giving a talk on Gladys Cooper, Hollywood's Finest Cowboy.
2: After this, in the money programme, two economists will be looking at the pound and saying, bloody hell!
0: After news and close down, things will liven up a bit as a party at Valerie Singleton's place. And now, John Junkin approaches the microphone, shuffles his feet, deals out three toes and a corn plaster, and speaks.
5: Tonight, we tell the story of Lester Fester, who, from humble beginnings and no education, fought his way up through the jungle of our society to become an internationally respected politician and statesman.
2: Not such an unusual story, you may say, but Lester Fester was a horse.
6: I am Lester Fester. Now Baron Fester of Piggott. Friends call me Lester Piggott, which confuses the hell out of everybody. Anybody got an apple, lump of sugar? No, it doesn't matter. My biographer, Ferdinand Chuff, takes up the story. Not a master of English, but not bad for a trained seal.
7: Lester Fester was born at... Hang on.
5: It's impossible to talk with a ball balanced on your nose. Well, that's better. Anybody got any raw fish? Ah, oh, doesn't matter. Lester Fester was born in Barnet, the result of a union between an underguarded Arab stallion and an oversexed milkman's mare. His father left his mother shortly afterwards to run forth in the St. Ledger. His mother's owner was done for fiddling his yoghurts. She was transferred to Harpenden, and Lester was left to fend for himself.
0: I was a wild child. Many's the time I was reprimanded for kicking over the traces and the chairs and the table and the stable lad.
8: Headmaster, I can't cope with Fester anymore. When he's not biting the monitor, he's racing down the corridor. Not only that, he's got Gordon Richards up.
9: That's as may be, Miss Firkinshaw, but I've got his exam results here. That damn horse has got 9 hay levels.
5: Thank you.
2: When I left school, I applied for a job at a stud farm. But I failed the entrance exam due to nerves. You know how it is. However, a friendly ferret I met on a railway train persuaded me to try the law. My name is Rudyard Effie David, QC. I met Lester one day when he was grazing in Lincoln's Inn Fields. After he'd trodden on me, we struck up a friendship. I well remember his first case.
9: And I say to you, ladies and gentlemen, and hamsters of the jury, the prosecution have completely failed to prove that my client, Neville Chamberlain, is guilty of smuggling bits of paper into the country. And I recommend that you let him leave this court without a stain on his umbrella.
10: Usher, remove that seal.
11: Not going to be easy, Your Honor. I'm a cabbage white butterfly.
10: Well, pollinator.
2: Oh. Lester went on to triumph after triumph. You may recall the case of Hargreaves versus Rex. Rex was so annoyed at losing, he bit the foreman of the jury in the leg. At the height of his meteoric career, Lester received a summons to 10 Downing Street.
12: Well, Professor, we're very impressed with your record. We'd like you to stand for Parliament. Oh, and while you're here, have you got anything I can put on my rhubarb?
9: I can assure you that if elected, I will guarantee free straw for all school children and national health carrots for all. If you vote for me, I shall try and serve our country as well as our great war leader.
11: Who's he talking about?
10: Winnie.
5: Lester took his seat in the House, but continued his legal career, starring in many horse trials. He was responsible on one memorable occasion for getting Princess Anne fined 30 bob. The people of his hometown of Barnet were so proud of him, they wanted to make him mayor, but he refused to have the operation.
2: In 1960, romance entered my life. During badminton week, my eye was taken by a young filly who had just thrown Harvey Smith 3 times. I admired her spirit and her good taste. And we fell into conversation and a ditch. Lester and Dimpster were married at the romantically named Chapel of the Oats by a close friend of the Archbishop of Canterbury's, a wallaby. At the close of the service, he jumped over the happy couple and punched the organist in the mouth.
9: My life followed a logical pattern. Many honours were bestowed upon me, including a Gannex horse blanket and a life peerage.
2: A horse in the House of Lords, you may be saying, dear listener? Why have we not heard of this before? Nobody's noticed, really. The place has been full of asses for years.
5: And having safely assured that all our knighthoods have gone up the pictures, good night.